0: where in a real war where we really try to prevent China from taking Taiwan, we would lose hundreds of planes, thousands of sailors, lose anyway. It would be, you know, their supersonic sea skimming anti-ship missiles have a longer range than our F-18s, and their anti-aircraft missiles have enough of a range to neutralize our mid-air refuelers. And our submarines can only hold so many torpedoes before they gotta, you know, limp back to Guam to rearm and turn around again. And just the whole thing is cost prohibitive. And they talk about, I just read a thing the other day. I'm sorry. I wish I knew where I, what the source was, but they were comparing, you know, the total number of Chinese ships to American ships, and it's more, but how theirs are really not designed for patrolling the planet Earth the way ours are. They're just there for coastal defense, and they got more than enough for, you know, what they call anti-access area denial, which is, again, just that's what the Americans call it. And it's saying, yes, their posture is defensive, strongly defensive, but defensive against our intervention over there.
1: Yeah, and I mean, it's similar to the situation in Iran when, you know, it's obvious the U.S. has a more powerful military than Iran, but Iran has been preparing for this specific fight, you know, for how many decades, you know, in the Persian Gulf, in the Strait of Hormuz, you know, in that region. And that's what they developed all these missiles for, like specifically for that purpose. And on the, you know, with China, same thing, but it's also, it's China, you know, it's not Iran. It's a much bigger power. So yeah, I'm hoping that this notion that the U.S. can stand any kind of chance in a war there has been, you know, dispelled quite a bit here. And then I know one thing, you know, if you know, Elbridge Colby, who's one of the, he's the Pentagon policy chief, you know, he's a big China hawk, and he wrote this book. I'm blanking on the name of it, but essentially the argument was, you know, we have to deny China the ability to take Taiwan and, you know, flood Taiwan with weapons. And a big thing that he's pushing is for Taiwan to increase its military spending. And we did just see Taiwan, they're adding $25 billion to their military budget just to buy U.S. weapons. But one thing that he's about is he's kind of against unnecessarily kind of stoking tensions by proclaiming things like, oh yeah, we will defend Taiwan or supporting Taiwan independence. So that's why I kind of think we're still going to see this push toward arming Taiwan and building up U.S. forces in the region. Colby was also the one that essentially was responsible. I don't know if, you know, I wouldn't say he was the one solely responsible, but he's a reason why the first Trump administration pulled out of the INF treaty to develop those missiles that they could send over there. So I still think we're going to see like the weapons go there, the buildup continue. But I think when it comes to like kind of unnecessarily stoking tensions, like Nancy Pelosi going over there, I don't think we're going to see big things like that on the diplomatic front.
0: Yeah. Well, you know, I'm sure Taiwan's, you know, military systems are enough to, you know, certainly count in Beijing's calculations on whether to attack them or not. You know, that was another thing, speaking of Lyle Goldstein, where he went there about a year ago and he was like, dude, there's nothing going on here. There's no coastal defense anywhere. The Chinese could all just sail right up and walk right ashore, and there's no one organized to stop them right now at all. So he was saying, you know, the posture of the Taiwanese government was essentially not taking the threat seriously at all. And, but I mean, they already have a bunch of F-16s and whatever it is, enough to put up at least some kind of show of force, show of defensive force in the event of a full-scale attack. But it seems like the Chinese would be stupid to do it that way. They could just encircle the place and sort of declare that you have been absorbed in a way that no one can really intervene and do it, you know, much more softly. But
1: yeah, and I think that's something that China has really shown. You know, I mentioned the Nancy Pelosi trip back in 2022. In response to that, was the first time China did these like blockade drills around Taiwan. And now they do them occasionally, usually in response to something. Like they just did one recently after Trump approved the $11 billion in weapon sales. And I mean, they could, you know, say, oh, we're doing drills today and encircle Taiwan, and then just say, oh, actually, this is a blockade now. So what are you going to do about it? And I mean, like, what would the U.S. and Taiwan be able to do, you know? And so I think that's also been a big wake-up call for people in D.C.
0: And now, so Trump said, but I read that the Chinese did not say that, yeah, China agreed with me that Iran cannot have nuclear weapons, which I'm inclined to just let him have it, right? Like, it seems like he's trying to frame a thing where he accomplished something. He had a tweet. See there? Oh, and this is the top story on antiwar.com today is about, he says he was about to attack them, but then the Gulf states talked him out of it because they have a deal they're working where Iran is going to agree to not make nuclear weapons, which is a huge mark of progress compared to where we were before, I guess, Dave, but I'm willing to pretend that for the president's sake, if it's enough to get him to call off the rest of the intervention here. But what do you make of what's going on?
1: Yeah, when it comes to everything with Iran, and you know, you mentioned with the China aspect. I mean, as far as I saw, because Trump and the White House, they made a few claims about what Xi agreed, you know, that, oh, the Strait of Hormuz must not be militarized and that Iran shouldn't charge a toll and that Iran shouldn't have a nuclear weapon. As far as I saw, the Chinese, you know, readouts and statements, they didn't say anything about Taiwan or the Strait of Hormuz. But yeah, even if they agreed that Iran shouldn't have a nuclear weapon, it's like, what does that really mean at this point? But now, so the situation with Iran, I mean, I was basically of the belief that after this trip, Trump was probably going to start bombing Iran again. It seemed like everything was pointing in that direction, mainly just the lack of progress in the negotiations, which are just kind of indirectly sending messages through Pakistan. And as far as I could tell, there still hasn't been any real progress there. And so what happened yesterday, you know, all the reporting was that Tuesday, Trump was going to convene his top national security officials to discuss the options, you know, against Iran. And then so yesterday, so today's Tuesday that we're recording this. Yesterday, Trump says, you know, that he's holding off because the Gulf Arab states asked him, you know, basically said, give more time for diplomacy. And now there's two possibilities here. One is that they really did request that. And then the other one is that he kind of just said that to save face because there was kind of a deadline. And this is just based on leaks to the media and stuff, but some of his own threats suggested that after this China trip, if there was no deal, he was going to bomb Iran. And, you know, he could just be trying to save face by saying that the Gulf Arab states requested it. Though I do think that that is probably what they've been telling the U.S. is that, you know, since the dust has settled after this bombing campaign, they know, you know, if the U.S. and Israel start bombing Iran again, what's Iran's options for escalation is really lighting up the oil infrastructure in these countries. And potentially closing the Bab el-Mandeb Strait, shutting down the Red Sea, which is something that the Saudis desperately want to avoid because obviously they have a big Red Sea coast and they can, you know, their oil exports and stuff have not been nearly as disrupted as the other countries just on the Persian Gulf. But, you know, so he delayed it for whatever reason. Or, you know, did he actually have plans to attack on Tuesday? We don't really know. But I still think the same situation kind of exists where, like, there's no, what deal is there to be made here? Because, you know, we've seen some signs that the U.S. might be willing to allow some uranium enrichment in like 10 years or something. But then is this Trump administration, the one that just put a FDD guy on their negotiating team, are they going to lift all the sanctions on Iran? Are they going to, you know, let them charge a toll for the Strait of Hormuz or give them reparations for the war? There's just so many other issues that, like, I just can't see a deal happening. So I'm still of the opinion, even though as kind of insane as it sounds, because we've seen a lot of leaks from the Pentagon that actually Iran still has most of their missiles and they have a lot of ways they can hit us if we restart this bombing campaign. I still think it's probably going to happen. You know, whether it's in days or weeks, I don't know.
0: All right. Now, so the thing about that is, you know, you do hear, for example, there's the clip of Lindsey Graham saying we just have to hit their electricity and their oil and stuff. We just have to hurt them more and then they'll give in. I forgot exactly what he said, but essentially, you know, the perils of dominance again. If we hit them and it didn't work, and then we hit them again harder, eventually they'll have to give in because we're America and they're not. So, like, what's the deal here? Trump said something like that too, maybe a week ago or so. Why won't they give up already? Why won't they? You're supposed to surrender now, right? But they're just intransigent, those Iranians. They just don't want to do that. And so I get their thinking, but at the same time, I mean, it must be the case, right? Just the ceasefires lasted this long, longer than the war itself so far, right? Which, with its exceptions, of course. But I mean, if not some general, Trump's own head must have got through to him at some point that hitting him hard didn't work. And really, if we restart the war, we're not going to be in any better position at the end of another few weeks of airstrikes than we were, you know, yesterday. So he's got to know that. I mean, I know he's kind of full of his own narratives a lot and things like this, and he must be very frustrated that he can't get what he wants out of them. But he's got to know that. Geez, what percent of their missiles and launchers did you say survived? Ah, hell, what's the point of this, right? 70, 75%? All that we did only degraded their missile force by a quarter? Hell, what's the point of trying to do this again? We killed the Ayatollah, we got his son. That didn't work. So, you know, I'm not saying he's the wisest leader or whatever, but he's got to have realized, even at the point that he called the ceasefire, that he wasn't going to get better results through more escalation, right? Through putting in troops. Whoever it was talked him out of it, if only himself talked him out of trying to put troops down in there to seize the uranium or to reopen the strait or any of that. I know there are theories about the attempted seizure of uranium being covered up with the shoot down story or whatever. I don't know about that, but overall, I mean, the idea was they were going to send in a huge force to try to seize all the uranium. They didn't do that. So he already, you know, chickened out, which, not to mock him for it, he should have, thank goodness, you know what I mean? But like, when I was on the Joe Rogan show, he kept asking me, so what do you think is going to happen? And I didn't even raise the possibility that he's going to restart the war, because I guess I could have and should have covered that base or whatever. But I guess my thinking is just, whatever, it just makes no sense to do it. But it made no sense to start the damn war in the first place. So you got me there, Dave. You know, I don't know.
1: Yeah, no, honestly, and I think, and that's what I keep kind of going back to, because there were so many good arguments for not starting this war in the first place, and then it happened. And I was still kind of, I mean, I still am in like disbelief that this actually happened. But so, you know, I'm thinking that if this does end, if it doesn't restart, you know, I think what something that, you know, Trita Parsi has been saying as a possibility here, with that I was initially kind of skeptical of, is just that it kind of ends without any resolution. The U.S. pulls back and, you know, they both kind of claim their victory. And, you know, I don't think that's a situation for a long-term peace. But I do think maybe it's possible that something like that happens, you know, for the next few months or so. Because kind of this state that we're in now, I don't think can last much longer, you know, with the U.S. enforcing this blockade, attacking these oil tankers occasionally. Some drones have been flying. You know, it's not exactly clear who's behind some of the recent drone attacks and things. But is there a possibility of Trump just kind of backing off without really saying it? I guess that's possible. But
0: yeah,
1: there are, you know, he some of the people that he has in his ear, including, you mentioned Lindsey Graham, but also this guy Mark Thiessen, who's apparently been talking to Trump a lot. He's saying, oh, you just need 2 weeks, bomb him, you know, 2 weeks and you could take it all the targets and then we win. And Trump referenced that, and what, you know, I forget exactly what he said, but you could tell it's clearly coming from Thiessen. He said something about, we just need 2 weeks. I don't know if you saw...
0: By the way, that guy, he comes from, I believe he was on the Bush NSC, but then he made his big public profile writing for the Washington Post in favor of torture and defending the Bush torture regime. That was his whole original persona. He was Mark Torture Ain't That Bad Thiessen or whatever, you know?
1: Yeah, and this is one of the people Trump is really listening to here. And he's also saying, you know, because the kind of narrative from the Trump administration is like, there's some, you know, there's the hardliners that don't want to deal, but then there are others who want to deal with us, which I don't really think is true. But Thiessen's saying, well, then kill the ones who don't want to deal. Like, and Trump has reposted him saying that. I think, you know, when it comes to I think there is a possibility. I don't know if you saw Brad Cooper, the head of U.S. Central Command, his testimony. He seems like he's willing to do whatever Trump wants him to do. Now, Dan Kane, I'm sure, is telling him, you know, something at least closer to the truth. But so I think he, you know, and I think it's clear that people in the Pentagon are probably telling him, you know, we have no recourse here. You know, we can't just bomb them into submission. And I think that's clear from the leaks, you know, that we're getting. But at the same time, I'm sure there's people in there that are telling him, you know, all we need is another few weeks, really hit him hard, and that'll show him. I don't think Trump is going to want, you know, this current situation that we have with the strait still effectively closed. I don't think he wants to be in this situation. So I think either one of two things are going to happen, him backing away or escalating.
0: Yeah. And he could completely back away, but the problem is that does not guarantee at all that the Iranians will. And in fact, they might really be dicks about it just to try to get some further concession out of the United States, like sanctions relief or whatever. So,
1: I think they might see this as their opportunity to get those things.
0: All right, listen, so I know you got to go soon, but let me ask you real quick here just about, I want to ask you about Iraq first. Yeah, well, okay, we do, you know, a little bit of Lebanon and Gaza at the end, just sort of the current state of things real quickly. But if you could, I have read that there were something like 400 attacks by Iraqi forces against American troops stationed there. I don't know if they included this American attack on the poor Iraqis who found the secret Israeli base there in the south and all that fighting or what, but apparently it's, you know, the PMUs, the Badr Brigade, and Iraqi Hezbollah and Khatib, whatever. All those guys have been attacking American forces there. So I wonder, what's the extent of that as far as the damage, any casualties and responses? In fact, I know there was some targeting of the Green Zone as well as bases in Iraqi Kurdistan. I'm always worried about Iraq War 4 breaking out, or 5, whichever we're on now.
1: Yeah. And I mean, it did basically break out during the, you know, when the US and Israel were bombing Iran. As far as I know, no Americans were killed by these drone attacks. There were a few Americans were killed when a C-130 went down in Iraq.
0: Right.
1: I don't really know what the cause of that was, but there were definitely American casualties. American troops were injured. The base.
0: There was a new story about those tankers this morning, and I think the Times, I'm sorry, I didn't read it. It was about the potential there that was caused by anti-aircraft fire.
1: Oh, okay. I got to check that out. I haven't seen that.
0: Times, man. I'm sorry. I did get stuck reading that stupid damn newspaper this morning.
1: Yeah, I mean, that's what I suspected at first, because at the time, I mean, there was so much happening in Iraq, so many drone attacks. There were also missile and drone attacks from Iran, and then lots of attacks from, you mentioned the PMU, like the Shiite militia factions, both, you know, the U.S. bases, embassies, oil, U.S. oil interests, you know, are coming under drone attack.
0: 400 is a lot, man.
1: 400 is a lot. Yeah, but that, you know, I don't know the exact number, but that sounds, you know, again, considering all the stuff I saw. But, and then another thing that didn't really get much attention was the U.S. airstrikes against the PMF in response, which killed dozens of their guys. And also at least 7 Iraqi soldiers from the regular military were killed by a U.S. airstrike. And so, of course, this is inflaming, you know, the political situation in Iraq. Obviously, there's so many people who want the U.S. out of there and are really just infuriated by this whole situation, where essentially the U.S. still maintains control of the government because they control their oil revenue and their access to the dollar. Like, they could, right, the U.S. can crush their economy like very easily. And so, you know, if that's another thing, like if this full scale war restarts, Iraq's going to blow up again, even more potentially. And I know the U.S. So one thing that happened kind of quietly during this is the U.S. pulled out of Syria completely. Unfortunately, we can never like celebrate these things because they left because the Al-Qaeda guys are now in charge. But I know
0: they're thinking about how the Kurds had to withdraw from Raqqa and turn it back over to Al-Qaeda. And at least the locals they quoted were relieved that, well, at least it ain't ISIS and at least it ain't the Kurds, you know?
1: Yeah, they're like integrating now with the new Syrian government, the Kurds. We'll see how that all works out. So the U.S. troop presence in Iraq is pretty low now, I understand it. It's mainly in Erbil, in Iraqi Kurdistan. And like, I don't even think there's barely any troops in Baghdad, like in the Green Zone. So I think, you know, another result could be kind of hurrying that withdrawal along even more. Mm-hmm.
0: Did you see where Trump was like intervening pretty heavily in favor of picking this businessman instead of Maliki and making sure that Maliki was not renamed prime minister there?
1: Oh, yeah, yeah. Yeah, that was, they started that last year. This was, they were like threatening these things that I mentioned, the oil revenue and all that. And, you know, that is how like they're able to, that, you know, if you remember back in 2020 when Trump killed Soleimani, the Iraqi parliament voted to, you know, kick the U.S. out. And they essentially said, no, we're going to, you know, they can hold the country hostage with this economic power.
0: It's interesting, man. I'm not sure all the different calculations. Like if you go back to even the W. Bush years on Ibrahim Jafari and Nouri al-Maliki back then, and also during Barack Obama on numerous occasions, America essentially compromised with Iran that, okay, let's go ahead and keep Maliki. Well, they agreed. And in fact, when Iyad Alawi had the first opportunity to form a government in 2010, Vice President Biden picked up the phone and told him, forget it, pal. We're sticking with Maliki, butt out. And which is amazing that Alawi was the guy whose faction had the most votes, but he did. But America, that was essentially Iran's guy that America said, well, at least we know him or whatever, I guess. But this time, it seems like they're really trying to marginalize the Supreme Islamic Council. But I think this guy's tied to Dawah anyway. You know, they're trying to get like the least Dawah-tied guy, but they're all Dawah guys.
1: Yeah, yeah. It seems like they're really trying to ramp up the pressure on them, especially after this whole, you know, everything blowing up like that. And then, I mean, the other big thing, you mentioned it, that we just learned about Iraq is apparently the Israelis set up some secret military bases there. The initial report said that they set one up before the war, but the New York Times just had a new report saying that they had a second base that they set up before the June 2025 war, the 12-day war. Yeah. And that a shepherd who apparently found it was killed, which we assume by an Israeli airstrike or something. And Iraqi troops went out to investigate, and they were also bombed. And
0: that was the one from last year. Was the story about the shepherd? Is that right?
1: No, that was recent. That was also recent.
0: That was the more recent one.
1: Yeah, yeah. I guess that one. You know, because they're used to kind of seeing helicopters flying out around there, but I guess there was more military activity than usual. You know, that got people's attention. So that's another thing. I mean, you know, from the perspective of a Iraqi Shiite Muslim militia guy, you know, you learn that. I mean, they're going to, I think if the war restarts, you know, they're really going to, they might ramp everything up against the U.S. even more if, you know, if they have the ability to. But
0: we've been bombing Iraq for 35 years, dude.
1: Yeah, that's how old I am.
0: For anyone keeping track.
1: Yeah, it's crazy.
0: It's great.
1: Yeah, so, you know, that's definitely an area to keep an eye on. And it doesn't really get much attention, you know, like what happens inside Iraq. Because it always like, you know, when Gaza first, after October 7th, there was all these, you know, attacks on U.S. bases there and in Syria from these Iraqi militias. So it's like always, you know, kind of those tensions are always brewing.
0: Right. Okay, listen, man, I saw the headline magic number 3,000 dead Lebanese in the recent attacks here. I don't know what percentage of those are Hezbollah fighters, but I'm willing to bet it's pretty low. And then on top of that, we've seen just the mass destruction of all of these towns and villages in southern Lebanon. Are they just outright annexing everything up to the Litani River now, the Israelis?
1: I mean, that's essentially what they said. I mean, you know, you have like Smotrich, who kind of says things more explicitly and, you know, saying that, calling for annexation and settlement, basically. But, you know, what Israel Katz, the defense minister, has ordered is the occupation of all of South Lebanon, south of the Litani River. And, you know, they don't control all of that territory, as I understand, but they're continuing to move in. And they're, you know, you see some drone footage from some of these villages in the south, and it just looks like Gaza. I mean, they're just completely destroying the place. And they have no intention of stopping this. And this is another thing that, according to all the latest reports, Iran has consistently kept a ceasefire in Lebanon as a demand for a deal with the U.S., like a real ceasefire in Lebanon. And it's clear this is something that's just not going to happen at this point. You know, like they still pretend like some media coverage of the situation in Lebanon, they still act like there's some kind of ceasefire here. I mean, this isn't even like an Israeli style ceasefire where just Israel is bombing and the other people aren't. This is, you know, this is war that's continuing in southern Lebanon. We've starting to see a lot of Israeli military casualties from these Hezbollah drones that they're having trouble with. They apparently use a fiber optic cable so that they're not vulnerable to the electronic jamming and stuff like that. Mm-hmm. But also just, you know, heavy Israeli airstrikes both in South Lebanon, in Beirut, in Eastern Lebanon, and they're continuing to order the evacuation of villages and things and moving on the ground. So it goes on. And Trump said at one point that Israel was prohibited from launching further strikes in Lebanon. And it was clear that either, you know, the Israelis didn't listen to him or that was just for an American audience to make it seem like he was trying to put his foot down when it came to Israel and Lebanon. But
0: am I right? I saw a report, at least on Twitter, that said that the Israelis had issued an evacuation order for the city of Tyre.
1: I believe so.
0: With the idea being that they're going to go in there with TNT and demolish the whole thing there too. Just completely destroy this ancient city. Another, you know, a pretty major one.
1: Yeah.
0: I know you got to go too, but just talk to me about Gaza for 1 minute.
1: Yeah. So Gaza, another place where there's no ceasefire. And I have made a point kind of just cover the daily situation, the daily attacks in Gaza, just because it gets no other media coverage. And basically the situation that we're in is since October 2025, you know, there's been a de-escalation, obviously. Mm-hmm. The Israelis pulled back to the so-called yellow line, which separates the IDF occupied side of Gaza from the rest of the territory where the civilians live and that Hamas controls. And we have seen basically since then, since all the hostages were released and all the bodies were recovered. I mean, during that time, Israel was continuing the attacks, but not to the level that they've been doing lately. They kind of escalated the daily strikes and things. And they've also taken more territory on the ground. And Netanyahu just admitted this. And this is a clear violation of the ceasefire deal. Now they control 60% of Gaza. It went from 53% to 60%. They've moved that yellow line further west. And a lot of the attacks that we've seen lately target the police force in Gaza because they're trying to just disrupt Hamas's control. And, you know, for a while, I thought that they were going to try to, you know, go for restart, you know, full-scale bombing campaign and ground operations. But now with everything else happening in Lebanon, I think that they kind of just want to keep this as a status quo for the moment, just under Israeli occupation, where they're free to do, you know, their attacks and they're not facing any real threat from Gaza. You know, a few IDF soldiers were killed in the first months of the ceasefire deal. On the Israeli occupied side, there were some Hamas fighters that were like trapped and there were some clashes there. But since then, I mean, there's been no attacks on them.
0: Yeah. It's got to be the most miserable place on earth. I know people are just living in tents and living in rubble. I'm reading, you know, pretty regularly from the different human rights groups complaining about the massive rodent infestation there. Little kids can't sleep at night because the rats can chew right through their tents and haunt them.
1: It's really horrible.
0: Because we're the ones footing the bill for this. That's why, you know, of all the miserable places on earth, this is the one that's our worst responsibility too. So,
1: and that's something that Trump made the U.S. more complicit in, this because he established this so-called Board of Peace and like this military base in southern Israel that's manned by U.S. troops. Who are supposedly overseeing the ceasefire. And you know, it's U.S. and Israeli policy to not allow reconstruction in the part of Gaza.
0: To keep it unlivable, to force them all to either just lay down and die or just go drown in the sea or somehow finally give in, cry uncle, and move to Egypt or something. Which, of course, they're not going to do that part. They might just lay down and die, though.
1: And one important point on this is that, you know, we see because the U.S. and Israel, they're saying that Hamas is violating the deal because they haven't disarmed. But it's just important to point out that they never signed an agreement saying that they would disarm. Both Hamas and Israel agreed to Trump's 20-point, you know, peace plan for Gaza as a framework for negotiations. But the deal that they signed was just establishing a ceasefire and the hostage release, and then they were going to negotiate the disarmament and the full Israeli withdrawal from Gaza at a later date. So there was 2 points there. You know, Hamas didn't really want to disarm, but Israel also didn't really want to leave Gaza. So it's just important for people to understand that Hamas never signed a deal saying that they would give up their weapons. That's what they're blaming. You see the U.S. and Israel, they're just blaming everything on that. But it's the continued, you know, Israeli occupation, Israeli attacks that are like a real violation of the deal.
0: Yep. All right. Thank you, Dave. Appreciate your time, man.
1: Thanks, Scott. Thanks for having me again.
0: All right, you guys, that's Dave DeCamp. He's news editor at antiwar.com, and check out his podcast every single day. It's Anti-War News.
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3: From Feature Story News in London, I'm Stuart Smith. Negotiators in Doha have reportedly reached a preliminary agreement to release $3 billion in frozen Iranian funds, as indirect talks between Washington and Tehran continue through Qatari and Pakistani mediators. But Tehran says it will not enter negotiations on a final agreement until Washington begins implementing key parts of the previous deal from last month, including unfreezing Iranian assets and ensuring safe passage through the Strait of Hormuz, as Fiona Mee reports from Dubai.
4: Qatar says US envoy Jared Kushner and Steve Witkoff are meeting mediators rather than Iranians, and that they are separate tracks to dealing with nuclear issues, economic and state performance concerns, and regional security here. And that kind of compartmentalized structure is exactly what you'd expect when two sides that still don't trust each other are trying to wind down a war rather than end it overnight. You know, this 60-day negotiation window is going to be really the crux. This is going to boil down to the Strait of Hormuz, largely. Assets and stuff, we can likely to see those being released. However, Lebanon and indeed the Strait of Hormuz will be the main crux of this argument over the coming days.
3: The discussions also touch on the conflict in Lebanon, where Israel is demanding the complete disarmament of Hezbollah. Jigriti Dave has more on that from Washington.
5: Israel wants the complete disarmament of Hezbollah, which they have termed as surrender, and they have rejected that. So there are complications here. Whether that's going to completely derail talks, that's unclear, but it certainly has the prospect of delaying and destabilizing if there should be a resumption of fighting in Lebanon.
3: The United States Supreme Court has struck down U.S. President Donald Trump's executive order seeking to end birthright citizenship, ruling 6-3 that the Constitution guarantees automatic citizenship to virtually all children born on American soil. Chief Justice John Roberts wrote the majority opinion, firmly rejecting the order President Trump signed on his first day back in office, marking the administration's third major defeat at the court in recent months. Three conservative justices dissented. Kate Fisher reports from Washington.
6: This was kind of Donald Trump's signature policy. It's something he's campaigned on throughout his political career. And he made this executive order on the first day of his second term in office. Now we are at the final decision by the Supreme Court, and they have rejected his challenge to the right to immediate citizenship to babies born here on American soil by 6-3.
7: With FSN Spotlight, I'm Simon Marks, looking today and tomorrow at a significant shift in American public opinion that is going to have a huge impact politically on both the Republican and Democratic parties, potentially for years to come. For the first time since polling began, a majority of American voters now say they have more empathy for Palestinians than they do for Israel. Haaretz columnist Joshua Leifer laid out the numbers in this interview with Foreign Policy magazine.
8: I mean, this graph is remarkable because you can kind of track actually all of sort of the Netanyahu era's wars onto declines in American support for Israel. You can even see in 2021, that war, there's a dip and a kind of slow dip. And then obviously the most precipitous dip actually is not on October 7th itself, but seems to be the summer of 2025, which was when Israel was blocking humanitarian aid from entering the Gaza Strip. And, you know, there were images of kind of starving children that sort of suffused American, I would say, worldwide media. I think what we're seeing is a basic reaction to the reality that Americans received, primarily, I would say, on their phones, but also in the media. The image of Israel that was reflected back to them was one that they didn't like. And I think this is true even for people, or maybe especially for people who weren't necessarily paying that much attention.
7: Tomorrow, what it all means for the powerful pro-Israeli political lobby in the United States. For them, too, life is changing. With FSN Spotlight, I'm Simon Marks.
3: To recap the top stories, negotiators in Doha have reportedly reached a preliminary agreement to release $3 billion in frozen Iranian funds, as indirect talks between Washington and Tehran continue through Qatari and Pakistani mediators. The discussions also touch on the conflict in Lebanon, where Israel is demanding the complete disarmament of Hezbollah. And the United States Supreme Court has struck down U.S. President Donald Trump's executive order seeking to end birthright citizenship, ruling 6-3 that the Constitution guarantees automatic citizenship to virtually all children born on American soil. That's the latest feature story news. Stuart Smith reporting.
9: For news, I'm Lakshmi Singh. President Trump is defending his $1.1 billion in crypto earnings last year. NPR's Frank Ordonez has more on the Republican leader's latest financial disclosures.
10: The president said he's not the only one to make a lot of money during his time in office, arguing that he made money because the stock market is up.
11: You know why I'm profiting? Because the stock market's going up. Everybody's profiting. If you have a 401k, how's your 401k done? It's about up 85%. Thank you, President Trump.
10: The earnings in cryptocurrency include more than $500 million related to World Liberty Financial, the crypto business founded in part by Trump and his sons. The 927-page financial forms also show large profits from properties bearing his name. He took in more than $50 million from both his golf courses in Scotland and near Washington, D.C. Franco Ordonez, NPR News.
9: Now, while U.S. delegation visits Qatar to try to negotiate an end to its war with Iran, President Trump departed Washington, D.C. for North Dakota today on the new Air Force One gifted by Qatar.
11: This was a gift from a country that's treated us very well.
9: Critics raise conflict of interest concerns over Qatar's donation. The trilateral trade deal between the United States, Canada, and Mexico has just hit its sixth birthday, a deadline as the deal is written. The Trump administration elected not to extend the deal for 16 years, but there's still a decade to renegotiate. NPR's Camila Domonoske reports.
12: The USMCA, as the deal is now known, was the replacement for NAFTA. It allows tariff-free treatment for qualifying goods made in North America. That's crucial for automakers because auto parts can cross borders multiple times in the production process. Every major automotive trade group has expressed support for preserving the trilateral nature of the agreement, calling that framework essential for the U.S. auto industry. The United Auto Workers Union, meanwhile, has called for major changes, including a continent-wide wage floor, and without those changes, supports withdrawing from the deal. Camila Domonoske, NPR News.
9: Former CIA Director John Brennan is suing to force the Trump administration to preserve all records of its investigations into him. In a lawsuit today, Brennan, one of Trump's most vocal critics, alleges he's being unfairly targeted. His attorneys are fighting to preserve records in the event he needs to mount a defense against any future indictment. America's 250th birthday could turn out to be the hottest Independence Day on record for much of the United States. The National Weather Service has issued extreme heat advisories affecting more than 120 million people. It says heat indices will likely exceed 100 degrees and set records in parts of the central and eastern U.S. in the coming days. It's NPR. Nearly 3 in 5 U.S. adults support banning kids under 16 from using social media, according to a new poll. More from NPR's John Ruich.
13: The poll from the Pew Research Center showed broad support for more restrictions on social media use by minors, cutting across political and demographic lines. 56% of poll respondents supported an under 16 social media ban versus 21% who opposed it. There was even stronger support for other checks on kids using social media, including companies requiring parental consent to create accounts, age verification, and time limits for use. Pew said support for those three items grew from its last poll in 2023. Australia, the UK, and a handful of other countries have already moved to curtail access to social media by minors. John Ruich, NPR News.
9: Today marks the official opening of a program that allows federal dollars for short-term workforce training. More from NPR's Alyssa Nadworny.
14: To qualify, programs have to be in an in-demand field, demonstrate high earnings.

0: Welcome to Between the Lines, presenting news and analysis of critical issues affecting our communities, the nation, and the world. I'm Scott Harris. This week we present David Ferris, professor of political science at Roosevelt University, who discusses his recent Nation magazine commentary titled, "The Framework for the Iran Peace Deal Means Total Humiliation for Trump." Pastor Doug Padgett, executive director of the Minneapolis-based organization Vote Common Good, who talks about the Trump Justice Department's indictment of 15 Minneapolis anti-ICE activists, the regime's latest attack on free speech and dissent, and Wanda Bertram of the Prison Policy Initiative, who examines recent studies that find serious health impacts and premature death of formerly incarcerated older adults. But first, we begin with a summary of some of the week's underreported news stories.
1: In a Netherlands courtroom, Syrian national Rafiq LQ, an enforcer for the deposed Assad dictatorship, was sentenced to 26 years in prison for crimes against humanity and war crimes. He was convicted of raping and torturing opponents of the Assad regime during the nation's brutal 14-year civil war. The court ruled LQ, as a member of the pro-Assad National Defense Force, was directly involved in beating prisoners and subjecting dissidents to electric shocks. During the civil war, nearly 500,000 people were killed and millions fled as refugees. LQ's trial was based on universal jurisdiction, a legal principle that allows suspects to be prosecuted for international offenses, such as war crimes, even if they are committed in another country. The first war crimes trial in Damascus opened in late April, where Assad's regional security chief, Atef Najib, is charged with murder, torture, and orchestrating massacres. While the families of Syrians killed by the Assad regime clamor for justice and accountability, Anwar al-Buni, a Syrian human rights lawyer, maintains the trial is premature in a court with no experienced judges. He says the trial should only have begun after Syria's new parliament passes a law to adjudicate war crimes and be conducted by a different body, like the Commission for Transitional Justice. For the first time, electricity from solar sources outpaced power from coal-fired plants, despite Donald Trump's elimination of funding for clean and renewable energy projects as he promotes dirty coal plants. According to The Guardian, solar is now the third largest source of electricity, driven by the huge demand for power by artificial intelligence data centers. A report released by the global think tank Ember and the Solar Energy Industries Association shows solar power continues to reach new milestones. In May, solar provided 12.8% of all U.S. electricity versus 12.2% for coal. Since returning to the White House in January 2025, the Trump regime has terminated $7 billion in funding for affordable solar energy projects. Globally, electricity generation from renewables is growing rapidly. According to the International Energy Agency, renewables will become the largest global energy source, used for almost 45% of electricity generation by 2030. Latino voters helped power the Democratic Party primary victory of progressive candidate Randy Villegas in California's 22nd congressional district. The district, located in the state's Farm Belt, is seen as one of the most competitive races in this fall's midterm election. Villegas, a political science professor endorsed by Bernie Sanders and AOC, defeated moderate California State Assembly member Jasmeet Bains, a South Asian American woman supported by establishment Democrats who has close ties to the oil industry. Villegas will now face off against Republican incumbent Congressman David Valadao, a Trump loyalist, in the November general election. Villegas, an opponent of the U.S.-Israeli war against Iran and U.S. funding for Israel, is an outspoken critic of the Jewish state's war against Palestinians in Gaza, and more recently, the Israeli invasion of Lebanon. His views drew the attention of the Democratic Majority for Israel, a political action committee working to elect pro-Israel Democrats, which invested $500,000 in an unsuccessful effort to defeat Villegas. Although the district has a majority of Democratic voters who are black or Latino, voter turnout among Latinos is low, owing in part to fear of Trump regime ICE deportation raids and the spread of right-wing propaganda on social media. This week's news summary was compiled by Bob Nixon. For Between the Lines, I'm Anna Manzo.

0: U.S. and Iranian delegations in Switzerland reported progress in peace negotiations after both countries signed a memorandum of understanding aimed at ending the war on Iran, which Donald Trump launched with Israel on February 28th. But Israel's airstrikes and military occupation of southern Lebanon remains a major point of conflict in the talks. After Iran declared it would close the Strait of Hormuz due to Israel's continued assault on Lebanon, Fox News reported on June 21st that Donald Trump threatened to kill the Iranian delegation in Switzerland. Despite the president's bombast, the two sides are working to reach a final deal within the next 60 days. Iran's top negotiator, Mohammad Bagher Ghalibaf, says an agreement has been reached with the U.S. to release $12 billion in frozen Iranian funds, with more to follow. But Iranian officials refuted claims by President Trump and Vice President J.D. Vance that the Islamic Republic had agreed to allow U.N. inspectors to visit its nuclear sites, engage in negotiations on the country's ballistic missile program, or made a pledge to spend release funds to buy food from U.S. farmers. Meanwhile, the Senate approved a House-passed War Powers Resolution directing President Trump to withdraw U.S. armed forces from hostilities against Iran after four Republican senators broke ranks and voted with Democrats. The vote is largely symbolic, as the measure won't be sent to Trump for signature or veto. Your reporter spoke with David Ferris, professor of political science at Roosevelt University, who discusses his recent Nation magazine commentary titled, "The Framework for the Iran Peace Deal Means Total Humiliation for Trump."
1: We are exiting the war in a much worse strategic position vis-a-vis Iran and their nuclear program than we were going into the war, right? So it very much looks like there was a better deal on the table between the Trump administration and the Iranian negotiators before we started bombing them. And so it's worse strategic decision to run their nuclear program than going into the war. So it much looks like it was a better deal at the table between the Trump administration and Iranian

0: damaged apparently quite severely. A number of American military bases in the region, a number of our radar installations, airports and ports and natural gas and oil infrastructure, in a way that really calls into question the entire American global military strategy. It calls into question the ability of the United States to serve as this kind of reserve naval power, right? That sort of guarantees free passage on the open seas. And I think this all happened at the hands of a fairly badly equipped and weak and really, in a lot of ways, Iran was reeling in February of 2026, right? That regime kind of looked like it was on the ropes based on the kinds of protests that were happening in the country and the economic problems they were having. And so that very weak country was able to inflict this kind of damage on, you know, I think what we would have once thought of as one of the greatest military powers in world history. And so I think there's a lot of potential adversaries looking at what happened in Iran and thinking, how much would it really take to knock out some of America's bases in the Pacific, for example? Could America really defend Taiwan if there was a war between China and Taiwan and China tried to retake the island? These are the kinds of questions that people are asking now, because it's not just that we looked weak in a direct kind of material physical sense. The problem is also that we now look weak from a commitment perspective. The president has spent months issuing what looked to be completely hollow threats against Iran. You know, we're going to do this to you. You've got 48 hours. We're going to do that to you. We're going to erase your civilization, right? This and that. And beneath all of those threats is the reality that the United States seems incapable of keeping a single narrow shipping channel open with this extraordinarily expensive Navy. That's one of the things that was the most shocking to me in terms of when we're watching this war unfold. We're watching Iran close the Strait of Hormuz. And then you're watching the president either unwilling or unable to do what is necessary, and I think what all of our allies in the region thought was necessary, to keep that channel open. And so to me, that really looks like a real kind of world historical unsettling of the geostrategic status quo, in a way that's like pretty bad for America's standing in the world. It's pretty bad for the way that we've been operating. You know, there are some things that you could see as silver linings and upsides, but I think from a pure American power perspective, this was a disaster that is like really unparalleled since the Vietnam War.
1: Professor Ferris, what role do you think Donald Trump's often noted erratic behavior and what some describe as cognitive decline or unhinged megalomania play in launching this historically unpopular war and, as you and others describe it, this humiliating defeat?
0: I mean, I think that his incompetence and his impulsiveness and his refusal to learn the basics of any issue that he's engaged in overseas, first and foremost, makes him really vulnerable to pressure and input from people that want to manipulate him, right? I think his mental unfitness for office is really central to this whole problem. Right? I think a mentally fit president would never have done this, but had they done it, there would have been months, if not years, of planning with the very elaborate, expensive system of expertise that we have inside the federal government that is supposed to guide the president, right? Get input from the various different executive agencies, like get the military looped in, right? And really, really inform the president of the, you know, the best, the medium, the worst case scenarios of how this could go. It just seems like none of that happened, Scott. It seems like there was a visit from Netanyahu and a few days later he was like, all right, let's do it. You know? Like you're making plans to go see a movie or something. So, I think you're absolutely right. I think that his cognitive decline, it's not just that it's visible on TV. It's visible in the path of wreckage that he's left for the United States policy-wise over the past 18 months, and it's really a disaster.
1: That was David Ferris, professor of political science at Roosevelt University. Find a link to his recent Nation magazine commentary titled "The Framework for the Iran Peace Deal Means Total Humiliation for Trump and Related Analysis" by visiting our Between the Lines website at btlonline.org. The Trump regime's deployment of more than 2,000 ICE agents and Customs and Border Protection officers to Minneapolis and St. Paul, Minnesota in January brutalized, arrested, and shot city residents that ignited national outrage and coast-to-coast protests. The federal government's violent assault, met by mass organizing of peaceful resistance, culminated in the ICE agent shooting deaths of Renee Good and Alex Preddy. Video recordings and bystander accounts found both Good and Preddy were

0: peacefully exercising their rights to observe law enforcement actions and innocent of any conduct that justified the lethal ICE agent response that resulted in their deaths. Today, many Twin Cities residents are still recovering from the trauma inflicted by Trump's ICE invasion called Operation Metro Surge. But now in another federal government action seen as an attempt to criminalize dissent and free speech, the Trump Justice Department on June 16th indicted 15 individuals in Minneapolis associated with the group Direct Action Minnesota on charges of conspiracy to impede federal officers, stalking, and assault. The DOJ linked the defendants to Antifa. Your reporter spoke with Pastor Doug Padgett, executive director of the Minneapolis-based national organization Vote Common Good, who was on the front lines in solidarity with the Twin Cities' massive civil resistance to the January ICE invasion. Here he talks about the trauma his city experienced and this latest attack on free speech with the Department of Justice indictments of 15 Minneapolis anti-ICE activists.
1: It really is a traumatic experience for so many people. But watching federal agents storm our streets really did traumatize a lot of people. And there's many trauma responses. One of those trauma responses is to not wait for anybody else and to step out yourself and to protect your city. So that happened all across our city, and it's still happening till this day. Folks who ICE is targeting unlawfully to get to work, to go to school, to go shopping, to pay their rent. Now the federal government is attacking another group of people here, protesters or journalists. They are targeting everyone. And again, the civil libertarians in our world told us that if the federal government were to ever come after our rights, our First Amendment rights, freedom of speech, freedom of press, our Second Amendment rights to bear arms, that they were going to be there for us. And unfortunately, the conservative movement in the United States has completely found itself to be void of fulfilling any of its promises. And all it has done is to bring such harm and darkness. You know, when the federal government now is bringing up charges against protesters and not charges against the federal agents who shot and killed two citizens on our streets, that just tells you that they're not seeking justice. They're just seeking political retribution and political harm.
0: Pastor Padgett, as you just referenced a moment ago, earlier this month, the Department of Justice charged 15 Minnesota residents with conspiracy to impede or injure a federal officer after they participated in protests against ICE mass deportation raids in January. Some observers say this is an effort by the Trump administration to criminalize dissent and impinge on free speech. Tell us about these arrests, and what's the buzz about this in the Twin Cities, Minneapolis and St. Paul?
1: You know, it's interesting. And of the 15 who have been charged, and they're likely going to try to charge others, you know, again, this is the same Justice Department that at the command of the president pardoned people who attacked and beat police officers in January of 2021. People who literally assaulted federal police officers were pardoned. And these people who chose to follow ICE agents when they're doing public work on our public streets are considered people who should be charged with crimes for harming officers. You know, one of the questions that was asked when these arraignments charges were announced was, what agents were harmed? And there weren't any. I can tell you a number of citizens who were harmed. I can tell you a number of people who were shot at, who were killed. Can't name one federal ICE agent who was harmed in the active duty. I saw a few of them slip on the ice and fall. Maybe that was the fault of protesters as well, for making these folks have to get out of their vehicles while they run with their masks on. But we don't know who those federal agents are, Scott, and I'm not just trying to be sassy about this. We literally don't know who they are because they were unnamed and uncredentialed. No badges, no nameplates, no identifications whatsoever. Simply young men with masks on their faces claiming to be federal agents. I know some of the people who've been charged with these crimes. Some of them, you know, they want to take it on. They're like, come and get us. Let's go to court. Let's bring up the evidence, you know, prove your case. And I know others are very scared. And not everybody who chose to risk their own reputation, their own money, their own health, their own well-being to go out on the streets and to protect our citizens against a rogue government did it for the same reasons. And not everybody did it with the same level of confidence or of willingness to be pursued again by this federal government. But that's what we're going to get out of the Trump administration. You know, you're going to get a series of retributions and charges. You know, there's never been an administration that has pardoned more criminals than this one. Yet they want to turn citizens into criminals and criminals into pardoned people. So it's we're living in an upside down world. And look, I'm not being charged. I can't speak on their behalf, but I am highly confident that when these cases are brought to court, these people will not be found guilty of putting federal agents in harm's way. And if the federal government wants to try these cases, I hope they do. And when this has to be brought out in court before a jury of these people's peers here in Minnesota and see how a reasonable person would conclude whether these people are violating the law or are exercising their freedom of speech and their freedom to assemble and their freedom to protest their government and freedom to raise a hearing with their government, I think they're going to win those cases.
0: That was Pastor Doug Padgett, Executive Director of the Minneapolis-based national organization Vote Common Good. Learn more about the group supporting the 15 Minneapolis anti-ICE activists indicted by the Trump Justice Department by visiting our Between the Lines website at btlonline.org.

0: an increasing number of Americans have been imprisoned for longer and longer sentences over the past several decades, owing to the government's so-called war on drugs and politicians who for years appealed to voters by calling for tough-on-crime policies. These forces have led to mass incarceration in the U.S. that's resulted in a prison population that's now older. 3 in every 4 people who were released from state prisons from 1991 to 2021, more than 12 million people, are over the age of 50 today. Two recent studies measured the negative health and longevity impacts of long-term incarceration later in life. Between the Lines, Melinda Tuhu spoke with Wanda Bertram, communication strategist with the Prison Policy Initiative. Here she talks about the results of the studies and the recommendations her organization is making to address the problem.
1: You know, we already know quite a bit about how incarceration can impact people's health. We know that it is an experience that accelerates people's aging process. We know that if you just look at the mortality rates of people who have been incarcerated versus those who haven't, people who have a history of having been in prison are likely to die sooner. But that still kind of leaves unanswered this question of what is the experience of people who are older in their later years after incarceration has happened. Because of the way that the sort of curve of mass incarceration has worked, with so many people going to prison for long sentences beginning in the 70s and the 80s, accelerating in the 90s and the 2000s, you have a bunch of people who are, you know, in recent years have begun to come out of prisons who are older. And so you have now, we estimate, over 12 million people in this country who are formerly incarcerated over the age of 50.
2: Can you share some of the specific findings from these studies?
1: So I'll start with the more recent study that we included in our recap. They're both by a Professor Carmen Gutierrez, and this most recent one looked at the actual life expectancy of older adults who have been incarcerated. And the big standout finding is that men and women ages 51 or older are expected to live about 6 fewer years than comparable adults who have never been incarcerated. So I say comparable, and I mean they controlled for a bunch of different factors: sex, race, socioeconomic factors like income and education level. And really, you know, they're trying to isolate the impact of incarceration alone. So it's about 6 fewer life years for men and women. There was an earlier study that was tied to the National Longitudinal Study of Adolescent to Adult Health, which follows a sample of about 20,000 people who were in grade 7 through 12 in the 90s. It happened to be that that study also surveyed the health outcomes of those individuals' parents and partners. The parents and partners, as you might expect, you know, at the time that the study was done, were many of them over the age of 50. Among the questions that were asked in the survey was, have you been incarcerated? They looked at parents of people in the study who were over the age of 50, and they looked at partners of parents in the study who were over the age of 50. The parents were mostly women. The partners were mostly men. In the sample that was mostly mothers, they found higher rates of stroke, heart disease, cancer, chronic lung disease, depression, and just generally reporting poor or fair health compared to good or very good health, right? You know, just to give one of these numbers, about 48% of the women in this sample, remember, all formerly incarcerated women, said that they had poor or fair health. About 38% of these women said that they had chronic lung disease. That tracks with something else that we know about incarcerated people, which is that they have higher rates of asthma and COPD. And that's something that is probably, to a certain extent, about the demographics of who goes to prison. And it's partly, you know, the impact of being in an environment that has things like mold and, you know, where the air is, you know, not circulated very well and things like that. Moving on to the survey of partners, which were mostly men, right? We have, again, higher rates of cancer, higher rates of depression, lung disease, higher rates of disability in the incarcerated population. Formerly incarcerated people also report more difficulty with just daily life, activities of daily life, like just moving around. So what we're seeing, right, if you look at the big picture, is a population of people who are generally in poorer health than folks who have never been incarcerated. And again, I think this is partly about sort of a self-selection process of who goes to prison. You know, people who tend to be from communities that have received poor health care, communities that are less, tend to be lower income, have less educational opportunities, often are, you know, victimized by environmental injustices, pollution. And then some of it can also be explained by the fact that prison makes people sicker.
2: Wanda Bertram, what are some of the recommendations the Prison Policy Initiative is making in light of these findings?
1: To reduce sentences, right, to stop sending people to prison for such inordinately long periods of time as this country does, you know, to stop just by default having mandatory minimums that require people go to prison for decades. That's not just something that we believe is fair and just and would make, you know, this society a better place. It's also something that would improve people's health. To get specifically at, like, what do you do to help the population of people who are, you know, in this cohort? I mean, I think a big one has to be insurance. People coming out of prison often don't have health insurance. And one of the great injustices, in my opinion, is that people go into prison who were on Medicaid. Medicaid has a policy that says you can't be covered by Medicaid while you're incarcerated because the prison's already taking care of you. And so by default, they kick people off of Medicaid.
0: That was Wanda Bertram, communication strategist with the Prison Policy Initiative. Learn more about the studies that found negative health and longevity impacts of long-term incarceration later in life by visiting our Between the Lines website at btlonline.org.

0: 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Our theme music was written by Richard Hill and performed by Mikata. This week's program was produced by Susan Bramhall, Mary Hunt, Anna Manzo, Bob Nixon, Melinda Tuhus, and Jeff Yates. For Between the Lines, I'm Scott Harris.
1: Ladies and gentlemen of the press have been less than honest reporting to the American people what's going on in this country.
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4: This is the Scott Horton Show. 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
8: All right, you guys, introducing the great Dave DeCant. Why, he's the news editor over at antiwar.com. And he's also the host of the podcast Anti-War News, which is available on Spotify and YouTube and all of your other RSS feed type podcast catcher devices and software applications. Welcome back to the show. How you doing, Dave?
9: I'm good, Scott. Thanks for having me. Good to be here.
8: Good. Very happy to have you. Listen, I don't want to take up too much of your time on too many topics, but I probably will. Can we start with China? Trump went and they had delayed the thing because of the war in Iran, but then he finally went and had his big meeting with Chairman Xi. So what great deals were struck by the president on his big trip?
9: Yeah, so it was certainly, you know, a big trip, you know, optics-wise, seeing Trump and Xi together and all the kind of elaborate ceremonies, and the fact that Trump brought along, you know, his top-level officials, Marco Rubio, Pete Hegseth, and also a whole gang of CEOs. But as far as I could tell, there were not any major deals reached. There was some trade stuff, some commitment to purchase more goods from each other. But nothing too major. And when it came to Iran, it looked like nothing, you know, there was some speculation that Trump might try to get China, some commitments out of China to work harder to open the Strait of Hormuz. But what was interesting was that one of the days that Trump was having talks with Xi, the IRGC announced that they're letting a whole bunch of Chinese ships leave the Strait of Hormuz. So there was kind of a situation where Xi could tell Trump, you know, not our problem right now. So I thought that was interesting. And then the other big thing that I kind of focused on more with my coverage at antiwar.com was the Taiwan situation. A few months ago, in December 2025, the Trump administration approved $11 billion in weapons sales for Taiwan, which is a pretty big number. And that was more than was approved during Biden's entire 4 years. And despite what many people say, he was very hawkish on China in those 4 years. And the Trump administration drew up another $14 billion arms package for Taiwan for him to approve. But after this trip, Trump says that he's holding off on it. So it's just kind of interesting that him and Xi talked about it. And according to the Chinese readout of the meeting, you know, Xi gave him a very strong warning saying that, you know, Taiwan is the most important issue between the U.S. and China, something that they've been saying that they say consistently, but also warning that if it's mishandled, there could be conflicts and clashes over Taiwan. And I like to think that one result of this war with Iran is that at least there's some recognition now that the U.S. would not stand any kind of chance against China in a war right off of its coast. And Trump basically said that in one of the interviews he did. He's like, look, it's, you know, right off, look how far it is from us. We can't really defend it. So, you know, it'll be interesting to see if he does approve this next huge military package. Because despite what, you know, Marco Rubio said during the trip, you know, they say that they're committed to the status quo over Taiwan. But what we saw over the past few years, especially with Joe Biden, was a move away from the status quo and an increase in weapon sales, military aid for Taiwan. So, you know, we're still seeing that, you know, that is the policy that's still happening, despite kind of what Trump is saying. But we'll see if there's any change after this trip, because I think it seems like Trump, at least to some extent, got the message from Xi. But I kind of suspect that in a few months, we'll probably just see them go ahead with the big weapons deal anyway.
8: Yeah, quite possibly. Although, at least on this issue, he's talking more soberly about it compared to crazy old Joe ranting that, oh, they got a war guarantee, all right. We don't care what they do. Go ahead, get us into a war, Taipei. You call the shots around here. I mean, I'm paraphrasing, but pretty close. But Trump is saying, no, I'm not telling you what I'd do, going back to the ambiguity. And then I forgot how he phrased it, but he explicitly discouraged the Taiwanese from declaring independence and maybe just said, they're not doing that, which is just fine with me, or, you know, this kind of thing. So, yeah. And then I don't know if there's any reporting about this or not, but it's fun to speculate about exactly whose language he's reflecting when he says that, you know, it really is very far away and we may not really have the ability to intervene in the case of Taiwan. I mean, that could just be what she had just told him, like, wow, you're really handsome, by the way. Taiwan is a lot closer to us than it is to you, right? Or is maybe that's General Kane speaking, right? The chairman of the Joint Chiefs of Staff reflecting the advice of the military that, like, well, sir, honestly, if it really came down to it, we're not in a very good position here or what, you know? I don't know. Do you know about that? Have they talked about that?
9: No, not that I'm aware of, but I mean, I feel like I have heard that from kind of the military establishment. Like, you know, that's something that they talk about, how China's built up this missile, you know, these missiles that are in China, in the mainland, that would be used in this conflict. And one thing that we've seen the U.S. do is they're deploying a new missile system, the Typhon missile system, to the Philippines. And this was developed after they quit the INF treaty. And they actually just tested one and fired a Tomahawk missile in the Philippines, which is a pretty big provocation aimed at China. Clearly, that missile was meant to be a message to China. But at the same time, like, when you talk about the missile capabilities of China and the U.S. on the first island chain, or whatever you want to call it, I mean, it's very clear that China has the advantage there. So I'm sure that that's something that is being discussed on the U.S. side, that this is right off their coast and they have all these missiles. Yeah, we have some missiles that we've sent over there, but it's really nothing compared to what China has.
8: Yeah. So, I mean, to go back a couple of years, but just a couple, they had all these war games where they talked about, and Lyle Goldstein, who had been at the Naval War College there, you know, wrote all about this, and people can find his articles about it, where in a real war where we really try to prevent China from taking Taiwan, we would lose hundreds of planes, thousands of sailors, lose anyway. It would be, you know, their supersonic sea skimming anti-ship missiles have a longer range than our F-18s, and their anti-aircraft missiles have enough of a range to neutralize our mid-air refuelers. And our submarines can only hold so many torpedoes before they gotta, you know, limp back to Guam to rearm and turn around again. And just the whole thing is cost prohibitive. And they talk about, I just read a thing the other day. I'm sorry. I wish I knew where what the source was, but they were comparing, you know, the total number of Chinese ships to American ships, and it's more, but how theirs are really not designed for patrolling the planet Earth the way ours are. They're just there for coastal defense, and they got more than enough for, you know, what they call anti-access area denial, which is, again, just, that's what the Americans call it. And it's saying, yes, their posture is defensive, strongly defensive, but defensive against our intervention over there.
9: Yeah. And I mean, it's similar to the situation in Iran when, you know, it's obvious the U.S. has a more powerful military than Iran, but Iran has been preparing for this specific fight, you know, for how many decades, you know, in the Persian Gulf, in the Strait of Hormuz, you know, in that region. And that's what they developed all these missiles for, like specifically for that purpose. And on the, you know, with China, same thing, but it's also, it's China, you know, it's not Iran. It's a much bigger power. So yeah, I'm hoping that this notion that the U.S. can stand any kind of chance in a war there has been, you know, dispelled quite a bit here. And then I know one thing, you know, if you know Elbridge Colby, who's one of the, he's the Pentagon policy chief, you know, he's a big China hawk, and he wrote this book. I'm blanking on the name of it, but essentially the argument was, you know, we have to deny China the ability to take Taiwan and, you know, flood Taiwan with weapons. And a big thing that he's pushing is for Taiwan to increase its military spending. And we did just see Taiwan, they're adding $25 billion to their military budget just to buy U.S. weapons. But one thing that he's about is he's kind of against unnecessarily kind of stoking tensions by proclaiming things like, oh yeah, we will defend Taiwan or supporting Taiwan independence. So that's why I kind of think we're still going to see this push toward arming Taiwan and building up U.S. forces in the region. Colby was also the one that essentially was responsible. I don't know if, you know, I wouldn't say he was the one solely responsible, but he's a reason why the Trump administration, the first Trump administration, pulled out of the INF treaty to develop those missiles that they could send over there. So I still think we're going to see like the weapons go there, the buildup continue. But I think when it comes to like kind of unnecessarily stoking tensions, like Nancy Pelosi going over there, I don't think we're going to see big things like that on the diplomatic front.
8: Yeah. Well, you know, I'm sure Taiwan's, you know, military systems are enough to, you know, certainly count in Beijing's calculations on whether to attack them or not. You know, that was another thing, speaking of Lyle Goldstein, where he went there about a year ago and he was like, dude, there's nothing going on here. There's no coastal defense anywhere. The Chinese could all just sail right up and walk right ashore, and there's no one organized to stop them right now at all. So he was saying, you know, the posture of the Taiwanese government was essentially not taking the threat seriously at all. And, but I mean, they already have a bunch of F-16s and whatever it is, enough to put up at least some kind of show of force, show of defensive force in the event of a full-scale attack. But it seems like the Chinese would be stupid to do it that way. They could just encircle the place and sort of declare that you have been absorbed in a way that no one can really intervene and do it, you know, much more softly. But
9: yeah, and I think that's something that China has really shown. You know, I mentioned the Nancy Pelosi trip back in 2022. In response to that, was the first time China did these like blockade drills around Taiwan. And now they do them occasionally, usually in response to something. Like they just did one recently after Trump approved the $11 billion in weapon sales. And I mean, they could, you know, say, oh, we're doing drills today and encircle Taiwan, and then just say, oh, actually, this is a blockade now. So what are you going to do about it? And I mean, like, what really, what would the U.S. and Taiwan be able to do, you know? And so I think that's also been a big wake-up call for people in D.C.
8: And now, so Trump said, but I read that the Chinese did not say that, yeah, China agreed with me that Iran cannot have nuclear weapons, which I'm inclined to just let him have it, right? Like, it seems like he's trying to frame a thing where he accomplished something. He had a tweet. See there? Oh, and this is the top story on antiwar.com today. Is about, he says he was about to attack them, but then the Gulf states talked him out of it because they have a deal they're working where Iran is going to agree to not make nuclear weapons, which is a huge mark of progress compared to where we were before, I guess, Dave, but I'm willing to pretend that for the president's sake, if it's enough to get him to call off the rest of the intervention here. But what do you make of what's going on?
9: Yeah, when it comes to everything with Iran, and you know, you mentioned with the China aspect. I mean, as far as I saw, because Trump and the White House, they made a few claims about what Xi agreed, you know, that, oh, the Strait of Hormuz must not be militarized and that Iran shouldn't charge a toll and that Iran shouldn't have a nuclear weapon. As far as I saw, the Chinese, you know, readouts and statements, they didn't say anything about Taiwan or the Strait of Hormuz. But yeah, even if they agreed that Iran shouldn't have a nuclear weapon, it's like, what does that really mean at this point? But now, so the situation with Iran, I mean, I was basically of the belief that after this trip, Trump was probably going to start bombing Iran again. It seemed like everything was pointing in that direction, mainly just the lack of progress in the negotiations, which are just kind of indirectly sending messages through Pakistan. And as far as I could tell, there still hasn't been any real progress there. And so what happened yesterday, you know, all the reporting was that Tuesday, Trump was going to convene his top national security officials to discuss the options, you know, against Iran. And then so yesterday, so today's Tuesday that we're recording this. Yesterday, Trump says, you know, that he's holding off because the Gulf Arab states asked him, you know, basically said, give more time for diplomacy. And now there's two possibilities here. One is that they really did request that. And then the other one is that he kind of just said that to save face because there was kind of a deadline. And this is just based on leaks to the media and stuff, but some of his own threats suggested that after this China trip, if there was no deal, he was going to bomb Iran. And, you know, he could just be trying to save face by saying that the Gulf Arab states requested it. Though I do think that that is probably what they've been telling the U.S. is that, you know, since the dust has settled after this bombing campaign, they don't want, they know, you know, if the U.S. and Israel start bombing Iran again, what's Iran's options for escalation is really lighting up the oil infrastructure in these countries and potentially closing the Bab el-Mandeb Strait, shutting down the Red Sea, which is something that the Saudis desperately want to avoid because obviously they have a big Red Sea coast and they can, you know, their oil exports and stuff have not been nearly as disrupted as the other countries just on the Persian Gulf. But, you know, so he delayed it for whatever reason, or, you know, did he actually have plans to attack on Tuesday? We don't really know. But I still think the same situation kind of exists where like, there's no, what deal is there to be made here? Because, you know, we've seen some signs that the U.S. might be willing to allow some uranium enrichment in like 10 years or something. But then is this Trump administration, the one that just put a FDD guy on their negotiating team, are they going to lift all the sanctions on Iran? Are they going to, you know, let them charge a toll for the Strait of Hormuz or give them reparations for the war? There's just so many other issues that like I just can't see a deal happening. So I'm still of the opinion, even though as kind of insane as it sounds, because of we've seen a lot of leaks from the Pentagon that actually Iran still has most of their missiles and they have a lot of ways they can hit us if we restart this bombing campaign. I still think it's probably going to happen. You know, whether it's in days or weeks, I don't know.
10: All right. Now, so the thing about that is, you know, you do hear, for example, there's the clip of Lindsey Graham saying we just have to hit their electricity and their oil and stuff. We just have to hurt them more and then they'll give in. I forgot exactly what he said, but essentially, you know, the perils of dominance again. If we hit them and it didn't work, then we hit them again harder. Eventually they'll have to give in because we're America and they're not. So like, what's the deal here? Trump said something like that too, maybe a week ago or so. Why won't they give up already? Why won't they? You're supposed to surrender now, right? But they're just intransigent, those Iranians. They just don't want to do that. And so I get their thinking. But at the same time, I mean, it must be the case, right? Just the ceasefires lasted this long, longer than the war itself so far, right? Which, with its exceptions, of course, but. I mean, if not some general, Trump's own head must have got through to him at some point that hitting him hard didn't work. And really, if we restart the war, we're not going to be in any better position at the end of another few weeks of airstrikes than we were, you know, yesterday. So he's got to know that. I mean, I know he's kind of full of his own narratives a lot and things like this, and he must be very frustrated that he can't get what he wants out of them. But he's got to know that. Jeez, what percent of their missiles and launchers did you say survived? Ah, hell, what's the point of this, right? 70, 75%? All that we did only degraded their missile force by a quarter? Hell, what's the point of trying to do this again? We killed the Ayatollah, we got his son. That didn't work. So, you know, I'm not saying he's the wisest leader or whatever, but he's got to have realized, even at the point that he called the ceasefire, that he wasn't going to get better results through more escalation, right? Through putting in troops. Whoever it was talked him out of it, if only himself talked him out of trying to put troops down in there to seize the uranium or to reopen the strait or any of that. I know there are theories about the attempted seizure of uranium being covered up with the shoot down story or whatever. I don't know about that, but overall, I mean, the idea was they were going to send in a huge force to try to seize all the uranium. They didn't do that. So he already, you know, chickened out, which not to mock him for it, he should have. Thank goodness. You know what I mean? But like when I was on the Joe Rogan show, he kept asking me, so what do you think is going to happen? I didn't even raise the possibility that he's going to restart the war, because I guess I could have and should have covered that base or whatever. But I guess my thinking is just, whatever, it just makes no sense to do it. But it made no sense to start the damn war in the first place. So you got me there, Dave. You know, I don't know.
9: Yeah, no, honestly, and I think, and that's what I keep kind of going back to, because there were so many good arguments for not starting this war in the first place, and then it happened. And I was still kind of, I mean, I still am in like disbelief that this actually happened. But so, you know, I'm thinking that if this does end, if it doesn't restart, you know, I think what something that, you know, Trita Parsi has been saying as a possibility here, with that I was initially kind of skeptical of, is just that it kind of ends without any resolution. The U.S. pulls back and, you know, they both kind of claim their victory. And you know, I don't think that's a situation for a long-term peace, but I do think maybe it's possible that something like that happens, you know, for the next few months or so, because kind of this state that we're in now, I don't think can last much longer, you know, with the U.S. enforcing this blockade, attacking these oil tankers occasionally. Some drones have been flying. You know, it's not exactly clear who's behind some of the recent drone attacks and things. But is there a possibility of Trump just kind of backing off without really saying it? I guess that's possible. But
10: yeah,
9: there are, you know, he some of the people that he has in his ear, including you mentioned Lindsey Graham, but also this guy Mark Thiessen, who's apparently been talking to Trump a lot. He's saying, "Oh, you just need 2 weeks, bomb him. You know, 2 weeks, and you could take it all the targets, and then we win." And Trump referenced that, and what, you know, I forget exactly what he said, but you could tell it's clearly coming from Thiessen. He said something about, "We just need 2 weeks." I don't know if you saw,
10: By the way, that guy, he comes from, I believe he was on the Bush NSC, but then he made his big public profile writing for the Washington Post in favor of torture and defending the Bush torture regime. That was his whole original persona. He was Mark Torture Ain't That Bad Thiessen or whatever, you know?
9: Yeah. And this is one of the people Trump is really listening to here. And he's also saying, you know, because the kind of narrative from the Trump administration is like, there's some, you know, there's the hardliners that don't want to deal, but then there are others who want to deal with us, which I don't really think is true. But Thiessen's saying, well, then kill the ones who don't want to deal. Like, and Trump has reposted him saying that. I think, you know, when it comes to I think there is a possibility. I don't know if you saw Brad Cooper, the head of U.S. Central Command, his testimony. He seems like he's willing to do whatever Trump wants him to do. Now, Dan Kane, I'm sure, is telling him, you know, something at least closer to the truth. But so I think he, you know, and I think it's clear that people in the Pentagon are probably telling him, you know, we have no recourse here. You know, we can't just bomb them into submission. And I think that's clear from the leaks, you know, that we're getting. But at the same time, I'm sure there's people in there that are telling him, you know, all we need is another few weeks, really hit them hard, and that'll show them. I don't think Trump is going to want, you know, this current situation that we have with the strait still effectively closed. I don't think he wants to be in this situation. So I think either one of two things are going to happen, him backing away or escalating.
10: Yeah. And he could completely back away, but the problem is that does not guarantee at all that the Iranians will. And in fact, they might really be dicks about it just to try to get some further concession out of the United States, like sanctions relief or whatever. So,
9: yeah, I think they might see this as their opportunity to get those things.
10: All right, listen. So, I know you got to go soon, but let me ask you real quick here just about, I want to ask you about Iraq first. Yeah. Well, okay. We do, you know, a little bit of Lebanon and Gaza at the end, just sort of the current state of things, real quickly. But if you could, I have read that there were something like 400 attacks by Iraqi forces against American troops stationed there. I don't know if they included this American attack on the poor Iraqis who found the secret Israeli base there in the south and all that fighting or what, but apparently it's, you know, the PMUs, the Badr Brigade and Iraqi Hezbollah and Khatib, whatever. All those guys have been attacking American forces there. So I wonder what's the extent of that as far as the damage, any casualties and responses. In fact, I know there was some targeting of the Green Zone as well as bases in Iraqi Kurdistan. I'm always worried about Iraq War 4 breaking out or 5, whichever we're on now.
9: Yeah. Yeah. And I mean, it did basically break out during the, you know, when the US and Israel were bombing Iran. As far as I know, no Americans were killed by these drone attacks. There were a few Americans were killed when a C-130 went down in Iraq.
10: Right.
9: I don't really know what the cause of that was, but there were definitely American casualties. American troops were injured. The base.
10: There was a new story about those tankers this morning, and I think the Times, I'm sorry, I didn't read it. It was about the potential there that was caused by anti-aircraft fire.
9: Oh, okay. I got to check that out. I haven't seen that.
10: Times, man. I'm sorry. I did get stuck reading that stupid damn newspaper this morning.
9: Yeah, I mean, that's what I suspected at first, because at the time, I mean, there was so much happening in Iraq, so many drone attacks. There were also missile and drone attacks from Iran, and then lots of attacks from, you mentioned the PMU, like the Shiite militia factions, both, you know, the U.S. bases, embassies, oil, U.S. oil interests, you know, are coming under drone attack.
10: 400 is a lot, man.
9: 400 is a lot. Yeah, but that, you know, I don't know the exact number, but that sounds, you know, again, considering all the stuff I saw. And then another thing that didn't really get much attention was the U.S. airstrikes against the PMF in response, which killed dozens of their guys. And also at least 7 Iraqi soldiers from the regular military were killed by a U.S. airstrike. And so, of course, this is inflaming, you know, the political situation in Iraq. Obviously, there's so many people who want the U.S. out of there and are really just infuriated by this whole situation where essentially the U.S. still maintains control of the government because they control their oil revenue and their access to the dollar. Like they could
10: right.
9: The U.S. can crush their economy like very easily. And so, you know, if that's another thing, like if this full-scale war restarts, Iraq's going to blow up again, even more potentially. And I know the U.S. So one thing that happened kind of quietly during this is the U.S. pulled out of Syria completely. Unfortunately, we can never like celebrate these things because they left because the Al-Qaeda guys are now in charge. But I know they're
10: thinking about how the Kurds had to withdraw from Raqqa and turn it back over to Al-Qaeda. And mm-hmm. at least the locals they quoted were relieved that, well, at least it ain't ISIS and at least it ain't the Kurds, you know?
9: Yeah, yeah, they're like integrating now with the new Syrian government, the Kurds. We'll see how that all works out. So the U.S. troop presence in Iraq is pretty low now, I understand it. It's mainly in Erbil, in Iraqi Kurdistan. And like, I don't even think there's barely any troops in Baghdad, like in the Green Zone. So I think, you know, another result could be kind of hurrying that withdrawal along even more.
10: Mm-hmm. Did you see where Trump was like intervening pretty heavily in favor of picking this businessman instead of Maliki and making sure that Maliki was not renamed prime minister there?
9: Oh, yeah, yeah. Yeah, that was, they started that last year. They were like threatening these things that I mentioned, the oil revenue and all that. And, you know, that is how, like, they're able to, that, you know, if you remember back in 2020 when Trump killed Soleimani, the Iraqi parliament voted to, you know, kick the U.S. out and they essentially said, no, we're going to, you know, they can hold the country hostage with this economic power.
10: I'm not sure all the different calculations, like if you go back to even the W. Bush years on Ibrahim Jafari and Nouri al-Maliki back then and also during, Barack Obama on numerous occasions, America essentially compromised with Iran that, okay, let's go ahead and keep Maliki, where they agreed. And in fact, when Iyad Alawi had the first opportunity to form a government in 2010, Vice President Biden picked up the phone and told him, forget it, pal. We're sticking with Maliki, butt out. And which is amazing that Alawi was the guy whose faction had the most votes, but he did. But America, that was essentially Iran's guy that America said, well, at least we know him or whatever, I guess. But this time, it seems like they're really trying to marginalize the Supreme Islamic Council. But I think this guy's tied to Dawah anyway. You know, they're trying to get like the least Dawah-tied guy, but they're all Dawah guys.
9: Yeah. Yeah. It seems like they're really trying to ramp up the pressure on them, especially after this whole, you know, everything blowing up like that. And then, I mean, the other big thing you mentioned it that we just learned about Iraq is apparently the Israelis set up some secret military bases there. The initial report said that they set one up before the war, but the New York Times just had a new report saying that they had a second base that they set up before the June 2025 war, the 12-day war. Yeah. And that a shepherd who apparently found it was killed, which we assume by an Israeli airstrike or something. And Iraqi troops went out to investigate and they were also bombed. And
10: that was the one from last year. Was the story about the shepherd. Is that right?
9: No, that was recent. That was also recent.
10: That was the more recent one.
9: Yeah. Yeah, I guess that one, you know, because they're used to kind of seeing helicopters flying out around there. But I guess there was more military activity than usual, you know, that got people's attention. So that's another thing. I mean, you know, from the perspective of a Iraqi Shiite Muslim militia guy, you know, you learn that. I mean, they're going to, I think if the war restarts, you know, they're really going to, they might ramp everything up against the U.S. even more if, you know, if they have the ability to. But
10: we've been bombing Iraq for 35 years, dude.
9: Yeah, that's how old I am.
10: For anyone keeping track.
9: Yeah, it's crazy.
10: It's great.
9: Yeah, so, you know, that's definitely an area to keep an eye on. And it doesn't really get much attention, you know, like what happens inside Iraq. Because it always like, you know, when Gaza first, after October 7th, there was all these, you know, attacks on U.S. bases there and in Syria from these Iraqi militias. So it's like always, you know, kind of those tensions are always brewing.
10: Right. Okay, listen, man, I saw the headline magic number 3,000 dead Lebanese in the recent attacks here. I don't know what percentage of those are Hezbollah fighters, but I'm willing to bet it's pretty low. And then on top of that, we've seen just the mass destruction of all of these towns and villages in southern Lebanon. Are they just outright annexing everything up to the Litani River now, the Israelis?
9: I mean, that's essentially what they said. I mean, you know, you have like Smotrich, who kind of says things more explicitly and, you know, saying that, calling for annexation and settlement, basically. But, you know, what Israel Katz, the defense minister, has ordered is the occupation of all of South Lebanon, south of the Litani River. And, you know, they don't control all of that territory, as I understand, but they're continuing to move in. And they're, you know, you see some drone footage from some of these villages in the south, and it just looks like Gaza. I mean, they're just completely destroying the place. And they have no intention of stopping this. And this is another thing that, according to all the latest reports, Iran has consistently kept a ceasefire in Lebanon as a demand for a deal with the U.S., like a real ceasefire in Lebanon. And it's clear this is something that's just not going to happen at this point. You know, like they still pretend like some media coverage of the situation in Lebanon, they still act like there's some kind of ceasefire here. I mean, this isn't even like an Israeli-style ceasefire where just Israel is bombing and the other people aren't. This is, you know, this is war that's continuing in southern Lebanon. We've starting to see a lot of Israeli military casualties from these Hezbollah drones that they're having trouble with. They apparently use a fiber optic cable so that they're not vulnerable to the electronic jamming and stuff like that. Mm-hmm. But also just, you know, heavy Israeli airstrikes both in South Lebanon, in Beirut, in eastern Lebanon, and they're continuing to order the evacuation of villages and things and moving on the ground. So it goes on. And Trump said at one point that Israel was prohibited from launching further strikes in Lebanon. And it was clear that either, you know, the Israelis didn't listen to him, or that was just for an American audience to make it seem like he was, you know, trying to put his foot down when it came to Israel and Lebanon. But
10: am I right? I saw a report, at least on Twitter, that said that the Israelis had issued an evacuation order for the city of Tyre.
9: I believe so. Yeah.
10: With the idea being that they're going to go in there with TNT and demolish the whole thing there too. Just completely destroy this ancient city. Another, you know, a pretty major one.
9: Yeah.
10: I know you got to go too, but just talk to me about Gaza for 1 minute.
9: Yeah. So Gaza, another place where there's no ceasefire. And I have made a point kind of just cover the daily situation, the daily attacks in Gaza, just because it gets no other media coverage. And basically the situation that we're in is since October 2025, you know, there's been a de-escalation, obviously. Mm-hmm. The Israelis pulled back to the so-called yellow line, which separates the IDF occupied side of Gaza from the rest of the territory where the civilians live and that Hamas controls. And we have seen basically since then, since all the hostages were released and all the bodies were recovered. I mean, during that time, Israel was continuing the attacks, but not to the level that they've been doing lately. They kind of escalated the daily strikes and things. And they've also taken more territory on the ground. And Netanyahu just admitted this. And this is a clear violation of the ceasefire deal. Now they control 60% of Gaza. It went from 53% to 60%. They've moved that yellow line further west. And a lot of the attacks that we've seen lately target the police force in Gaza because they're trying to just disrupt Hamas's control. And, you know, for a while, I thought that they were going to try to, you know, go for restart, you know, full-scale bombing campaign and ground operations. But now with everything else happening in Lebanon, I think that they kind of just want to keep this as a status quo for the moment, just under Israeli occupation, where they're free to do, you know, their attacks and they're not facing any real threat from Gaza. You know, a few IDF soldiers were killed in the first months of the ceasefire deal. On the Israeli occupied side, there were some Hamas fighters that were like trapped and there were some clashes there. But since then, I mean, there's been no attacks on them.
10: Yeah, it's got to be the most miserable place on earth. I know people are just living in tents and living in rubble. I'm reading, you know, pretty regularly from the different human rights groups complaining about the massive rodent infestation there. Little kids can't sleep at night because the rats can chew right through their tents and haunt them.
9: It's really horrible.
10: We're the ones footing the bill for this. That's why, you know, of all the miserable places on earth, this is the one that's our worst responsibility too. So,
9: and that's something that Trump made the U.S. more complicit in, this because he established this so-called Board of Peace and like this military base in southern Israel that's manned by U.S. troops. Who are supposedly overseeing the ceasefire. And you know, it's U.S. and Israeli policy to not allow reconstruction in the part of Gaza.
10: To keep it unlivable, to force them all to either just lay down and die or just go drown in the sea or somehow finally give in, cry uncle, and move to Egypt or something. Which, of course, they're not going to do that part. They might just lay down and die, though.
9: And one important point on this is that, you know, we see because the U.S. and Israel, they're saying that Hamas is violating the deal because they haven't disarmed. But it's just important to point out that they never signed an agreement saying that they would disarm. Both Hamas and Israel agreed to Trump's 20-point, you know, peace plan for Gaza as a framework for negotiations. But the deal that they signed was just establishing a ceasefire and the hostage release. And then they were going to negotiate the disarmament and the full Israeli withdrawal from Gaza at a later date. So there was 2 points there. You know, Hamas didn't really want to disarm, but Israel also didn't really want to leave Gaza. So it's just important for people to understand that Hamas never signed a deal saying that they would give up their weapons. That's what they're blaming. You know, you see the U.S. and Israel, they're just blaming everything on that. But it's the continued, you know, Israeli occupation, Israeli attacks that are like a real violation of the deal.
10: Yeah. All right. Thank you, Dave. Appreciate your time, man.
9: Thanks, Scott. Thanks for having me again.
10: All right, you guys, that's Dave DeCamp. He's news editor at antiwar.com, and check out his podcast every single day. It's Anti-War News. 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
12: President Trump is defending his $1.1 billion in crypto earnings last year. NPR's Frank Ordonez has more on the Republican leader's latest financial disclosures.
13: The president said he's not the only one to make a lot of money during his time in office, arguing that he made money because the stock market is up.
14: You know why I'm profiting? Because the stock market's going up. Everybody's profiting. If you have a 401k, how's your 401k done? It's about up 85%. Thank you, President Trump.
13: The earnings in cryptocurrency include more than $500 million related to World Liberty Financial, the crypto business founded in part by Trump and his sons. The 927-page financial forms also show large profits from properties bearing his name. He took in more than $50 million from both his golf courses in Scotland and near Washington, D.C. Franco Ordonez, NPR News.
12: Now, while U.S. delegation visits Qatar to try to negotiate an end to its war with Iran, President Trump departed Washington, D.C. for North Dakota today on the new Air Force One gifted by Qatar.
14: This was a gift from a country that's treated us very well.
12: Critics raise conflict of interest concerns over Qatar's donation. The trilateral trade deal between the United States, Canada, and Mexico has just hit its sixth birthday, a deadline as the deal is written. The Trump administration elected not to extend the deal for 16 years, but there's still a decade to renegotiate. NPR's Camila Domonoske reports.
15: The USMCA, as the deal is now known, was the replacement for NAFTA. It allows tariff-free treatment for qualifying goods made in North America. That's crucial for automakers because auto parts can cross borders multiple times.
12: Camila Domonoske reports.
15: The USMCA, as the deal is now known, was the replacement for NAFTA. It allows tariff-free treatment for qualifying goods made in North America. That's crucial for automakers because

0: CIA Director John Brennan is suing to force the Trump administration to preserve all records of its investigations into him. In a lawsuit today, Brennan, one of Trump's most vocal critics, alleges he's being unfairly targeted. His attorneys are fighting to preserve records in the event he needs to mount a defense against any future indictment. America's 250th birthday could turn out to be the hottest Independence Day on record for much of the United States. The National Weather Service has issued extreme heat advisories affecting more than 120 million people. It says heat indices will likely exceed 100 degrees and set records in parts of the central and eastern U.S. in the coming days. It's NPR. Nearly 3 in 5 U.S. adults support banning kids under 16 from using social media, according to a new poll. More from NPR's John Ruwitch.
1: The poll from the Pew Research Center showed broad support for more restrictions on social media use by minors, cutting across political and demographic lines. 56% of poll respondents supported an under 16 social media ban versus 21% who opposed it. There was even stronger support for other checks on kids using social media, including companies requiring parental consent to create accounts, age verification, and time limits for use. Pew said support for those three items grew from its last poll in 2023. Australia, the UK, and a handful of other countries have already moved to curtail access to social media by minors. John Ruwitch, NPR News.
0: Today marks the official opening of a program that allows federal dollars for short-term workforce training. More from NPR's Alyssa Nadworny.
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Here we go, live from behind the cornpone curtain. It's Head On with Roxanne Kincaid. 3 hours of cussing and discussing with America's only liberal transbilly elitist right here, right now, on the Head On Radio Network. 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CRMW.net. And now, from high in the hills of West By God, Virginia, here she is, Roxanne Kincaid.

0: Well, howdy. And here we go, off and running on this 23rd day of June 2026. This is The Horn. HatOn.live is where you'll find us on the interweb tubes. That's where you go if you'd like to be part of the merry, wacky, zany, real-time, madcap, multimedia extravaganza that is The Horn chat room and the old holler tree that we sublet from the Keebler Elves, and wherein Ralphs and Sylvie and Roger have all gathered this evening, awaiting my arrival. Who's ready to go on time. But then, there's more. Yeah. Like I said, we had incredibly heavy rains over the last 24 hours or so. And I just happened to be looking down below my chair here in the fabulous Horn Studios. And, well, the floor was not so fabulously sopping wet. And that occasioned me stopping everything, seeing as how it's sitting by a whole bunch of electronic equipment, to sop everything up and, well, try to make things better. So that's why Robin was late today. Just keep that to yourself, Camel Cardinal. It's going to occasion some inspection after the program, and, well, tomorrow as well. But at any rate, this is the Horn for the 23rd day of June 2026. I'm Roxanne, and, you know, it kind of puts a kink in your preparations when you look and say, well, where the hell did that come from? So there will be some crawling around under the desk here and trying to figure out just exactly what's going on. Yeah. Matt in San Francisco asking, are you broadcasting from the bottom of a well? Lassie, go get Timmy. Timmy, Lassie. I don't think she can even hear me at this point, but every program here at The Horn begins with gratitude, and this program is no different. And so thanks go out to our 23rd day of the month subscribers and contributors via PayPal. And that means thank you to Miss Dana over in Ohio. Thank you so very kindly. And thanks to Dave at Mellow Moonlit Meadow. And thanks, to all of you who help keep the program on the air. Thank you so very much indeed. The deficit to get us to the end of the month is $6,230. I know, not inspiring, but it is what it is, and if we can bring it down a little bit, you know, I was adding it up, let's see, there are about $1,000 worth of bills that are immediately outstanding. So, and by outstanding, I don't mean awesome. So we'll see. But I'm looking up at the roof right now. That looks like water damage. God damn it! Never a dull moment, as the brother deacon said. Never a dull moment. Jeremy, you little juvenile delinquent, you. If you just tuned in, the hostess has already mentioned a kink, water, and electricity. Sounds like an exciting show, maybe even shocking. Let's hope it's not shocking. Can we do that, please? And thank you. Yeah, I've got a real case of the creeps about this. I don't know how far I'm going to go in the program this evening. Hopefully get a couple of hours in, but the sooner I start digging around and hauling stuff out, the better off we all are. But God damn it. I should have known. Last night, as I was doing the upload, I heard a frog in very close proximity. So, well, maybe the frog likes it. Never a dull moment. But at any rate, we got plenty to go into this evening. Nitwit Nero went on the road. That worked out about as well as you might expect. But the culprit, you remember yesterday with the
1: 350-yard slit in the reflecting pool?
0: Well, we found the culprit. And I don't know how I missed this, but it's absolutely true. Nitwit Nero, back before water was even put back in the reflecting pool, had his entire motorcade drive across the freshly Dutch boy latex wall-painted bottom of the reflecting pool, drove all the way across it. And you know, those aren't anti-grav hovercraft motorcade. That's not, no, it's not. So now we know who fucked it up, and now we know why he's so intent on creating a diversion for it. But, well, at least in these times in which we find ourselves, we have comedy. And so it is, a photograph of a member of the National Guard standing guard next to the reflecting pool. Sealant Team 6. This comes from the Cool Hand Nuke account on Blue Sky. Sealant Team 6, guarding our vulnerable shores against Al-Qaeda, Al-Qaeda, and Algie Sharpton. All under the command of Brigadier General Algie Green. Oh, God, the hits just keep coming. Sealant Team 6. Yeah, that's pro level. And in order like I said, there's a diversion now. In order to prevent or try to prevent anyone from looking any further into reflecting gate, pool gate, reflecting pool gate, whatever. Has anybody put gate on the end of it yet? Well, he triped earlier today.
1: 6 people have been arrested and 7 people have been cited for the damage they did to our country's now beautiful reflecting pool. The 350-foot gash made by a very sharp knife or razors
0: or really heavy presidential motorcades.
1: Over a very long 350-foot length, it was purposefully and criminally done, and somebody had to work very hard, probably in the dark of the night, to create such a condition. Likewise, the small area at the bottom of the pool was cut and powerfully lifted off the surface, leaving very jagged, uneven edges. The large areas of grass are being replaced.
0: Oh, you mean the grass where you drove over it with the motorcade? Shit for brains?
1: In any event, even prior to fixing those areas, the reflecting pool is as beautiful as it can be. We will drain some of the water either immediately before or after the 4th of July to do the permanent repair, President Donald J. Trump.
0: Yeah. You know, it occurs to me, and this has long been the truth, Washington, D.C. is probably the single most surveilled city in the entire world. It, more so than Beijing, more so than Moscow, it, more so than Tehran or any other world capital, Rome,
1: Paris, London, Canberra, Brasilia. Oh, now she's just showing off. And you'd think if people were in the dark and still of the night splashing into the reflecting pool to hack away at the... Ah, he's insane. He fucked up. He did it. And somewhere in his sick little mind, he knows he did it. Lee in New York says, DOJ has not caught them yet, but they're closing in. Witnesses spotted a yellow submarine with the occupants singing Sky of Blue and Sea of Green. Okay, Lee. And from Sylvie, a new name for Tucker Carlson. Tucker Carlson takes his tanned balls and goes home. Longtime conservative commentator Tucker Carlson said on a podcast that there's no chance I would support the Republican Party ahead of the November midterm elections. From now on, I'm calling Tucker Carlson Tucktail Curson. Nice. What are we doing? What's going on? That's the rule. That's the goal now. Sylvie adding, call it Green Watergate. Sounds good to me. Or, oh, that's quality, Sylvie. The Green New Peel. Very, very good. Ooh, Lee. You guys are workshopping this in a big way. Reflecting pool debacle name. How about Pooling Watergate? Toxic Watergate? Septic Watergate? All of which are acceptable. And you'll probably hear it on some mainstream news show at some point in time. We have a way of just sort of nudging the dialogue here. I don't know. I don't pretend to know why or how it happens, but it does. And so he got irked. Kankles Caligula did earlier today. And by the way, I find it humorous. I don't know if anyone I don't know if anyone did this on purpose over at HBO, but they have returned The Shape of Water to the lineup of viewing options there on that platform. From Clarence. Hey, Clarence. WTF, the stress from the weight of an armored motorcade would cause damage to a surface that could not withstand such pressure. We're being misled by a bunch of goofballs. I mean, the photos are there. It's not AI generated. He insisted the motorcade drive through the reflecting pool so that he, Donald J. Trump, could look out the window and see what it looks like, and nobody dares to tell the emperor that he has no fucking clothes. Yeah. And now, apparently, the reflecting pool is fenced off. And this is going to work great. An AI surveillance system is up at the Lincoln Memorial Reflecting Pool. Workers were seen earlier today. Last week. Installing fencing around the pool near the World War II Memorial. And a solar-powered mobile surveillance unit was set poolside. Jesus. And it was scooped. Who got the scoop? TMZ DC. Who have suddenly shown up in DC and are showing up some real journalists. Yeah, and it went near. I can't help it if somebody goes in with a knife and starts hacking it up.
0: And then this morning, you know, we heard from Ed O'Keefe previously. He's from CBS News. And he went back today and said, "We checked again and still no sign of a 350-foot gash, as President Trump alleges. Other reporters noted the same." Yeah. Because there is no. That's what happens when you drive across it with heavily armored presidential motorcade vehicles. Uh-huh. And a reporter gave him some discomfort earlier today over the whole someone knifed the reflecting pool baloney. I mean, only the most brain-dead, die-hard, cancerous, hardcore, dead-end maggots even believe this shit.
2: Well, you mentioned yesterday that the Interior Department has video and photos. We reached out to them and they haven't shared it with us. Are you going to come tell them?
3: They've arrested, I think, six people on the reflecting pool. So the reflecting pool looks fantastic. I just got pictures of it. It's beautiful. But somebody went in with a knife and cut it. They cut it up good. And then they cut a 350-foot slip in the form of lots of little slips, a real horrible stuff, and they destroyed the grass. We put a brand new big load of grass out there and they destroyed it. So it's all being fixed, but it's a shame. So I understand five or six people are arrested. The Interior Department can refer to you on that. And I hear they have six people under investigation.
0: The five or six people have been arrested. I hear six. He said that twice. He's repeating himself constantly now. And what was that curious use of the word refer?
3: It's all being fixed, but it's a shame. So I understand five or six people are arrested. The Interior Department can refer to you on that.
0: The Interior Department can refer to you on that. Refer to the reporter how? As one of the pool gashers? Jesus.
3: And I hear they have six people under investigation.
0: Yeah, you're just crazy. Yeah. Just making it up as he goes along. And everybody has seen the video of the motorcade now. Let's see. Let's count the cars. There's a police cruiser. That's one, two, three, four, five, six, seven of these massive armored vehicles. What are they? Cadillacs? It's curious how much they look like hearses. Driving across a freshly painted surface. And right down the middle of it. Jesus criminy. Sylvie noting, of course there's no sign of the violent slits. They're in the studio working on their next album. I think it's good. Yeah, I got some advance notice from their publicist, Sylvie. The Violent Slits' next album will be titled simply "Gash." Mm-hmm. Just trying to help in the workshopping. Cynthia in the Bay Area says, Trump is the vandal. He's vandalizing everything. Long past time to arrest and prosecute the fuck out of him. how could you not realize, as Clarence pointed out, the stress from the weight of all those armored vehicles had to do damage? And not only that, but when they drive across it in the video that I was just viewing, they don't just drive straight across it. They're following a police cruiser who then turns. So that might explain the zigzag dash. The things that this bullshit timeline force us to waste brain cells on. Damn. But, you know, here we are. But we do have other stuff this evening. Now, even the maggot senators are chuckling about the whole mess. Reporter Joe Perticone asked Senator Steve Daines of Montanistan about how the reflecting pool's looking, and Daines replied saying, it doesn't look very beautiful. Oh, we got to find out what went wrong with it. Needs to be corrected. It's a great part of the experience of coming down to the mall. Well, yeah, it is, Steve, buddy. Maybe you could get a materials science expert to tell you about what happens when an entire motorcade of a vainglorious president decides to go driving down over a fresh paint job. You know, any parent who's ever painted their own home, only to realize that precious Lumpkin has followed right behind with a Sharpie. Toddlers will do that. Knows the frustration of finishing a job and then looking and going, what? Where did that... Aw, Donnie, why did you do it, Donnie? What were you thinking?
4: I didn't do it. Vandals did it.
0: Oh, and by the way, a shout-out to Too Much Hutch, who sent a note along from yesterday, saying... there are certain horn broadcasts when it's like I'm sending you DMs of joke ideas in real time, i.e. I had just thought, and this is yesterday when he was grumping about vandals and doing in the reflecting pool. I just thought, next Trump will blame the Visigoths a split second before you uttered the word. Great minds think alike. Yeah, that horn hive mind is a 24/7 kind of thing. I mean, how do you... Vandals, Visigoths, how do you not? A classical education is never a waste. No. And from Miss Micah, let me help you. What went wrong with it is stinking up 1600 Pennsylvania Avenue. Yeah, basically, that's what went wrong with the whole country. Oh, and speaking of, yeah, the world bade a something less than fond farewell today to that man who, in his youth, spent a copious amount of time at the feet of none other than Ayn Rand. I'm talking about Alan Greenspan, who shuffled off this mortal coil at the age of 100 in the last day or so. His wife, NBC News doyen Andrea Mitchell, well, she gave a statement that was put out by NBC News, saying that he died from complications of Parkinson's disease. He was a complicated fellow, Alan Greenspan. In his youth, he actually attended the Juilliard School for the Arts and was a jazz clarinetist. No kidding. Even went on the road. He played with Stan Getz, who was one of the sax greats of the 50s jazz era. And then he toured with Henry Jerome's band. And while his bandmates were spending the evening smoking the Lord's lettuce, well, Alan was back in the hotel or the back of the van or whatever, doing the band's books. But then he entered New York University, became a devotee of the free market, and eventually got on as an economic consultant, and then became a member of the board of J.P. Morgan Chase, J.P. Morgan. But it was in 1952 that he met Ayn Rand, that toxic woman who left Bolshevik Russia. Say what you will about the Bolsheviks, but they figured out a way not to have an Ayn Rand problem. Came to the United States, looked at the skyscrapers and said, you know what? This means that selflessness is stupid and greed is good. And so he sat at her feet, doing God knows what, absorbing her philosophy what did she call it, objectivism, as she wrote absolutely unreadable novels that were gobbled up by teenage boys who should have better spent their time masturbating. Yeah. And in 1966, oh, the irony. In 1966, Alan Greenspan, as a young economist, said that the welfare state is nothing more than a mechanism by which governments confiscate the wealth of the productive members of a society. The goddess of irony was paying attention when he wrote that. Because it wasn't too much longer after that that Ayn Rand, having burned through all of her money from book deals and movie deals, well, she found herself in the most abject form of poverty. And when she finally shuffled off this mortal coil, probably with a filterless cigarette between her two fingers. If you've ever seen the interview that she did with Mike Wallace, it's in black and white. She's sitting there smoking like a freight train. Well, she died on that very same welfare that was nothing more than a mechanism by which governments confiscate the wealth of the productive members of society. And Alan Greenspan by then was very quiet about it. But he was a big believer in the so-called free market, and for that reason he trusted Wall Street to self-regulate and self-correct and turned them loose. And that's how we wound up, for instance, with the Great Recession of 2008. More properly called the Bush Recession, The goal originally was to, and they knew they were going to do it. They knew that the recession would be the outgrowth of it, but they thought they could have Bush out of the presidency in time to blame it on whoever came next. And they did. I bought a T-shirt from Bart Kopp back then. It had a picture of Bush on it. He sold a ton of T-shirts with a picture of Bush with his mouth open, looking like the fool that he was. And it said, worst president ever. The one I got from him showed that same image of Bush, and it said, I screwed up everything, but thanks for blaming the black guy. He was chairman of the Fed for 20 years, beginning in 1987. He gave us the subprime crisis. By the way, he dated Barbara Walters for a long time before he finally settled for Andrea Mitchell. Yeah. Nitwit Nero would have loved to have had him, because every time there was a problem, he just cut interest rates and turned Wall Street loose on free, cheap credit, kind of the way that crack was dumped in disadvantaged neighborhoods across the country, and people and Wall Street responded to the cheap credit the same way people responded to cheap crack, because crack was cheaper than cocaine, and, well, money was there for the taking, and Wall Street had a field day. Yeah, Brother Deacon Asa noting Greenspend, wow, that's nice, Greenspend, shuffled off, sounds like he may have suffered from irrational exuberance, if you know, you know. Yeah. And Matt, following up, have you ever seen the motorcade? No, really. I was driving on Folsom Street one day when out of nowhere all these police motorcycles swarmed us and fired us to the side of the road, and then came the presidential motorcade. Those vehicles are like super fast tanks. It seemed like about 15 vehicles to me. The last one had what looked like a howitzer. Is that what the mounted huge machine guns are called? The last one of the motorcade had that one inside with the back window opened. Might have been a 50 cal. It was really kind of jarring to experience being beside all that. I was shook for a few minutes. They could do some serious damage dancing through a pool. The lazy fuck couldn't get out and walk. Oh, yeah, never mind. Yeah, Matt, he can't pull the cart over on the cart path and make it onto the green to putt. He parks on the fringe of the green itself. And Matt adds, Barbara Walters to Andrea Mitchell? That's like going from a Rolls Royce to a Ford Pinto. I'm already headed to hell. Yeah, why not? Just... Well, I mean, but you know, the Greenspans were said to throw some of the swankiest parties in D.C. Mm-hmm. So there was Steve Daines. Yeah, it doesn't look very beautiful, does it? Yeah. Joe Perdicone also asked Senator James Langford, and asked him about the restoration, the fix-up job for the reflecting pool, and Langford said, well, I have no way to be able to answer that, but we do need to fix it, but I have no way to answer that. I've not been tracking that. And then there's Tommy the Tuber, who lives and votes somewhere not in Alabama, i.e. Florida, But the Republican Party has decided that they'll let him run for governor of Alabama anyway. Why not? Tommy the Tuber, swallowing Nitwit Nero's lie, lock, stock, and barrel, hook, line, and sinker.
5: They need to be arrested and jailed and throw the key away. This is our nation's capital. Everything should look pristine.
0: Perdicon said, there haven't been any arrests or evidence of any vandalism. Tommy the Tuber said, well, they've arrested people. Yeah, they arrested a 67-year-old Olympic whitewater rafting canoer who reached into the water and touched the bullshit latex flat Dutch boy paint peeling. Yeah, Jeremy agreeing. It wasn't a howitzer. It was a 50 cal or a minigun at worst. On the streets of San Francisco, they felt like they needed a 50 cal. That's hilarious. But then again, I mean, I get it. It is intimidating that because I remember the day that, and it was a couple of weeks ago, there was some sort of fighter jet that was making passes over this general area. And I guess some people go, woo. But I just thought about innocent people in foreign lands who hear that noise and know that it is the approach of death itself. That with it comes horrors unspeakable. So, yeah, Matt, I get your reaction, and it's valid to use that overworked word. He stopped dating Barbara Walters. Lee in New York says, I guess his vision wasn't 2020. Yeah, Babs was one of the earliest of the socialite women of the multimillionaire for-profit media. Rolls Royce to a Ford Pinto. Did I do that? Yeah, in case I didn't, there's another one. It's a day. And bless his heart, even Chris Hayes, who does a pretty good job keeping it together, even Chris Hayes got a big case of the giggles talking about the reflecting gate, pool gate, whatever.
6: Eastern New Jersey Congressman Rob Menendez and Congresswoman Bonnie Watson Coleman will join us at the table. And be sure to follow us on social media at Weeknight MS Now. Thanks for watching. All In with Chris Hayes starts right now.
7: Tonight on All In.
8: Are the contractors who did the initial work for the reflecting pool, are they to blame for the current condition? Or is it
9: vandalism.
7: Wild and unfounded accusations about Trump's dirty water.
10: They put, somebody said, fertilizer in the water. I can't help it if somebody goes in with a knife and starts hacking it up.
7: Tonight, an American Olympic athlete has been arrested for touching water, and he will join me exclusively.
11: These are cases that will be prosecuted to the full extent.
7: Then, Senator Chris Murphy on Bill Pulte's first days running intelligence for Trump. Plus, Elizabeth Warren on Todd Blanche and a rare bipartisan success story on affordable housing. And wild new reporting on a Trump pardon controversy involving the entire situation continues day after day to be the most perfect encapsulation of his administration's approach to governance. Indeed, to the entire situation we found ourselves in now. I mean, it's all there. It's all on display, the incompetence and the corruption. And now, of course, falling close on its heels, the authoritarianism. And to understand where we are right now, you have to remember how this all started with the promises of a beautiful, everlasting, signature Trump construction project.
10: This will last for at least 50 years, and you'll never have a leak. It's very strong. You couldn't. If you had a knife, I don't want to give anybody ideas. If you had a knife, you can't even cut it. So strong, so powerful. It's like powerful rubber. It is beautiful. Sealed.
7: Did you track all that? Sealed. Beautiful. Last 50 years. Couldn't cut it with a knife. Well, viewer, it did not last 50 years. It did not last a week. And today, you're not going to believe this, but Donald Trump shared his theory.
0: It did not, in fact, outlast a head of lettuce. But you were saying, Mr. Hayes.
7: As to why.
10: We have vandalism. No, vandals. You know, we have 100 and we have a, I think, 290, 300 foot slit right through it, probably a box cutter or a knife of some kind.
8: National Guard and police have been all over the mall. How would these vandals have gotten so close to do something like that?
10: Do you have any proof of this? I mean, we didn't have a lot of them then. Who would think that somebody would go into a pool and take a knife and start cutting it?
9: Do you have proof of that?
10: Yeah, we have proof.
9: Photos or videos?
10: Well, let's put it this way. When you have a 350, I think it's 350, not 250, a 350 foot slit from one end to the other, you think that's proof?
7: Oh, so now you can cut it with a knife? The guy who demolished the East Wing, destroyed the White House lawn for a UFC octagon, is very concerned about vandals all of a sudden. This whole thing has been a complete disaster. I mean, almost beyond my wildest imagining. From the millions of taxpayer dollars handed over in two no-bid contracts to guys like the Trump donor and owner of the cleaning company named, no kidding here, Greenwater Services, to the algae-saturated mess they've left, along with the expensive coating that Trump said you can't cut with a knife but now says was cut with a knife but turns out to have been a lining for pickup truck beds and is now peeling and floating to the surface, not, I think, very clearly because someone cut it with a knife, but because it never adhered to the bottom because the job was screwed up from the beginning. Okay. So that is where we left this story on Friday.
0: Does he know about the motorcade?
7: But then on Saturday, Trump posted that the entire pool will likely have to be drained again to get rid of the algae, which seemed like a rare admission of failure from the 80-year-old president, except, of course, he's not taking the blame. He's not reckoning with reality. Of course, instead, as you just heard, he blamed vandals without offering evidence, which is
0: a very, very terrible way
7: to put it. Claiming that saboteurs, I don't know, under the cover of night, maybe Antifa super soldiers outfitted in scuba gear, climbing on their bellies with box cutters, cutting a 250-foot-long gash in the pool's bottom that Trump previously claimed was uncuttable. In fact, previously claimed was resistant to exactly that kind of eventuality. He even singled out ABC News reporter Jonathan Carl as an alleged vandal for this segment.
12: Check this out. That American flag blue paint, it's peeling away. The $14 million job to redo the bottom of this reflecting pool is falling apart before our eyes.
7: Trump responded by posting, quote, lightweight ABC reporter Jonathan Carl was seen sticking his hand into the pool and trying to rip the rubber off the surface. Law enforcement is actively investigating the situation and will hopefully have it resolved soon. That is not what Jonathan Carl did. You saw it yourself with your own eyes.
0: Oh, but Weinbach Janine's right on, will be right on the case. Get her a ham sandwich, would you?
7: This is just Trump crashing out. He's throwing a tantrum, except this tantrum is now being treated as a criminal accusation by Trump's handpicked U.S. attorney for the District of Columbia, former Fox host, of course, Jeanine Pirro.
0: Told you.
13: Judge, is Jonathan Carl from ABC in trouble?
14: Well, you know, it depends. You know, anyone who was in a position of vandalizing or attempting to vandalize the reflecting pool will face the criminal justice system in D.C. Look, the president...
0: I can't wait to see you try to prove that. I mean, you might have... The overflow might be significant enough that you could sell pay-per-view.
14: has made it a priority to make D.C. not only safe but beautiful. And there are several citations that have been handed out to individuals, and these are cases that will be prosecuted to the full extent. If there are more serious products that are put into the reflecting pool to create more algae or a bigger problem, then
0: Antifa rain, that's what it was, causing the, oh my God, the humanity, causing the fertilizer runoff into the reflecting pool. God damn, rain. Because, you know, it did rain.
14: We'll consider more serious charges.
9: This is insane. This is madness. No one's dumping things in the reflecting pool to grow algae. It's their own incompetent, corrupt failures blooming for all the world to see, cracking and floating to the surface, all of it. Just the most literal manifestation of how these people go about everything. And now they have to create this dark conspiracy and use the force of law to pursue it. These people are desperately seeking someone else to blame for Trump's malfeasance. And sure enough, over the weekend, we got this part of it. National Guard soldiers in camo, weapons, kitted out, and then a variety of law enforcement officers descending on the reflecting pool where they detained, cited, and even arrested visitors. By Saturday night, at least five people were arrested. Five more got federal citations, administration official told multiple reporters.
0: Sealant Team 6.
9: The Washington Post witnessed at least one more citation given out on Sunday. Those visitors were arrested by the Post reports by a mismatch of park police, U.S. Marshals, and sheriff's deputies from a host of states. Officers from around the country who've been detailed to Trump administration's, quote, D.C. Safe and Beautiful Task Force summer surge. As Trump posted this morning that the 250-foot gash in the pool, which grows by 50 feet every time he's opened his mouth, was really 300 feet, adding, quote, please remember there is a 10-year prison sentence for the destruction or even attempted destruction of such things, which will be fully enforced.
0: Except for January 6th.
9: Now, one of the visitors who was arrested, this guy by the name of David Carter Hearn, 67-year-old man of Bethesda, Maryland, who owned a company that made composite used to build watercraft. Now, Hearn happens to be a former Olympic canoe racer. There he is. Look at him go. That was a while ago. And he told the AP he briefly touched a peeling chunk of the pool bottom to inspect it and let go when told to by a park worker. This is something that we've seen lots of people do. Hearn said he was detained by guard soldiers and park police for 5 hours before being given a summons for a court appearance next month. I'm a curious citizen, Hearn told the AP. I reached down to see what it felt like. It was very rubbery. Remember, this is also part of the recipe here. Just last week.
0: Hold on. What's another word for rubbery? Oh, latex.
9: Okay. Again, we know this because they posted it online. It was Trump's Interior Department, as we were covering this, the algae blue, right, and the peeling chunks of paint. The Interior Department was lying to us all, right? Like, what are you talking about? You psycho libs, posting photos of the reflecting pool from, like, the low angle to get the reflection of the sky, claiming the water was, quote, crystal clear, with the American flag blue coating shining brightly on the bottom of the pool. Now the President and Department of Justice have to admit, that's not true. The pool's in worse shape than before. I mean, they pivoted in, like, a day or two, and then in classic authoritarian fashion, they pivoted from claiming the water's perfect and clear, there's no peeling paint, to yes, it looks terrible, because it was sabotaged by secret leftists like this Olympian and that journalist, and also we are now going to be bringing law enforcement authorities from around the nation as part of our summer surge force to arrest people who are guilty of the non-existent crime of putting their hands in the water.
0: I mean, to be fair, would you put your hands in that water? I would not. The chemical content alone. Look, the reflecting pool was a lovely idea at its inception, but it's never exactly worked as advertised. Because it can't. It just can't.
9: Doesn't matter whether it's an election he contested and lost, or a war he started and lost, or a reflecting pool renovation that he absolutely screwed up from start to finish in every conceivable way. When Donald Trump screws up, as he always does, he needs...
0: Yeah. When he screws up, as he always does, he's always going to try to pin the blame on someone else. If I lived in D.C., Matt in San Francisco observes, and was a person of color, I wouldn't get within sight of that pool. Can you imagine what the soldiers could do with that? This is not normal. No, it is not. I wonder if Sealant Team 6 has orders to shoot to kill. Jesus. But and the thing is, it's all so inconsequential, except for the fact that it's further evidence, if we ever get to a place where we can use that evidence, of his abject mental illness. I mean, just think, who could they bring forward to testify that he was actually sane? He'd have to be well. That person would have to be well paid. About this clown show, Randy Radar says, Stephanie Miller already bashed Trump for 3 hours this morning. Well, I wouldn't know, Randy, because I don't get up and I don't tune into any other people who do this work. Because I deliberately want to make sure that I'm bringing my own creativity to the process. Who's in charge today? Randy Radar continues to ask. No one knows. I suggest a visit to Shakespeare, Randy Radar. And the chorus, I think, it's at least included in the film, the Kenneth Branagh film version. At the close of Henry V, he talks about the young infant king, Henry VI, because Henry V died leaving an infant heir. And he said, the chorus does, says, and so many, and speaking of England, says, and so many people had the managing of the state that they broke it all to pieces. And I think that's an apt analogy, Randy Radar. And I don't know what you mean when you say, meanwhile, we're squandering precious time. The time being squandered is being squandered by a criminal cabal at 1600 Pennsylvania Avenue and over in the executive office building. We're talking about it. We are witnesses to history in real time. Now, what we do with that is another matter entirely. But who's in charge? Susie Wiles is in charge of some stuff. Stephen Miller is in charge of some stuff. Whiskey Pete is in charge of some stuff. Lil Marco is in charge of some stuff. The only one who's not really in charge of anything is Jimmy Dick Bowman, or whatever his name is on his birth certificate, because he's busy examining the underside of a bus, which will be henceforward the vice presidential residence for going forward for the time being. But as Chris Hayes noted, this clown show that you refer to, Randy Radar, is ridiculous. It's comical. Except when you think about the millions of taxpayer dollars that were just thrown down a rat hole, some of it given to his pool guy without a contract or without any bid process, and the other given to a guy who looks like he's an extra from central casting of an upcoming Dick Tracy movie where he's some sort of goofy-ass villain. Micah, meanwhile, noting, okay, look, so we had the Scaramucci as a unit of time. So what do we get to call the average length of time that a Trump-renovated swimming pool lasts? One reflection? See, you said one reflection. And I immediately thought that maybe you were thinking about putting together a boy band or something. One Reflection. I guess that's a really old 90s reference. Maybe measure it in gabbards, says Rye. Anybody got anything better? Yeah. But there's serious stuff out there. By the way, Cynthia, no, when that orange pig screws up, we all end up paying for it. That's the absolute truth, Cynthia. And we've been paying. But there's serious stuff out there. When that orange pig screws up...

0: sue ABC again and expects ABC to roll over. In describing the vandalism that took place, he capitalized vandalism, at the reflecting pool in Washington, D.C., ABC fake news, one of the worst in the business, even paying me $16 million for past bad and inaccurate reporting. That was a rollover, dumbass. Failed to report that their... More on that in a moment. Failed to report that their close friends, Democrats Obama and Biden, spent over $100 million on the reflecting pool, and it never worked. In fact, it was rarely opened due to leaks and stench. They wanted to spend $300 or $400 million, but just let it rot. I spent approximately $16 million, and it came out great, except for the... capitalized again. Vandalism. What have the Visigoths got to do to get a little notice? Which we are now fixing. It was also a much bigger job than originally envisioned. Including the outer areas and sidewalks, we're preparing lawsuits against ABC for false reporting. I like their money, which would be given to the U.S. Treasury. Mad as a fucking March hare. But you go ahead and sue. The suits at ABC will probably roll over on Jonathan Carl, too. And, you know, there's some irony involved with Jonathan Carl, because way back when he was a young reporter, he was placed there because he had been groomed by a right-wing think tank to infiltrate the liberal media. And now, apparently, he is the liberal media.
1: ABC fake news.
0: But, that having been said, there's a problem. Because he's suing somebody else. And the somebody else he is suing is the BBC. And that lawsuit is not going so well.
1: I only get the best lawyers and I never settle.
0: Remember that? Mm-hmm. Yeah. Oh, that's good. Rye said... we have CBS News, and now we have ABC. Always be capitulating. Yep. Cadillac, steak knives, you're fired. Great moment. Glengarry Glen Ross. Always be capitulating. Yeah. That's for you, right? No, he's suing the BBC for...
1: $10 billion.
0: Sure. There's only one problem. The BBC ain't ABC or CBS. No. In fact, the case already had big problems to begin with. Michael Popok, a trial lawyer, hosts the Legal AF podcast. And in a conversation with Midas Touch's Ben Mycelis, they talked about the lawsuit, and Popok said, Donald Trump's litigation strategy seems to be blowing up in his face. The BBC and their defamation defense want to take the testimony and obtain documents from 47 different entities because they tell a federal judge that they've got to prove that Donald Trump actually did foment an insurrection and led an insurrection. See, Donald Trump couldn't leave well enough alone. The law of unintended consequences, obviously not something taught at Penn when Trump attended there, because look at all these unintended consequences. Yep, there we are. Discovery. And Popok pointed out, well, the Beeb already said, sorry, we put together a 12-second clip about your ellipse speech, but the heart of it, the heart of our reporting is still accurate.

And he knew about Discovery. Except he didn't know about Discovery. Popok noting. And then when 47 subpoenas came flying into his family and Jack Smith and everybody else, suddenly he's got something to hide. Some kind of backfire that we're seeing with the weaponization fund, the anti-weaponization fund. This is just giving the Democrats and strengthening their hand the ability to attack Donald Trump as corrupt and get Republicans to back it. It's just mind-boggling how many mistakes Donald Trump makes because all he does is fight without any strategy or tactics. Well, among other things, it's because he hires horrible lawyers. And so, at this point in time, even though Discovery has been ordered, he's refusing to turn over all financial records in Discovery. Surprise, surprise. When you stand up for Donald Trump and you do aggressive discovery and litigation, Donald Trump backs down. And that story has been around for a bit. But now, hold on here.

No, well, anyway. Never mind. Lee in New York pointing out the BBC, they did not even have money for Doctor Who. The Christmas special was canceled. Lee trying to get into the TARDIS. I didn't know. Oh, this is a pain in the ass. Okay, there's the story. So, further development, and apparently, because of all of this Discovery business, the case is going south at what can only be described as a surprising rate. He's being represented by a pettifogger named Alejandro Brito, who weeks ago apologized to U.S. District Judge Roy Altman, who was even nominated by Nitwit Nero for failing to timely file a response to the Beeb's motion to dismiss. And then the Beeb followed up by saying, oh, yes, and by the way, we'll be needing a shitload of Discovery Trump can't prove that he did not foment or incite the January 6th Capitol riot. He cannot now prevent defendants from seeking records that would shed light on his true knowledge, intent, and state of mind in delivering his speech at the Ellipse. And so, as noted, 47 subpoenas. The 47 subpoenas are looking for all documents and communications concerning the attack on the U.S. Capitol following the Stop the Steal rally on January 6, 2021, the same records, one might note, that Jack Smith had and used in obtaining the indictment against Nitwit Nero. Well, the hearing on that has been pushed back to July the 21st. Nitwit Nero's pettifogger is complaining bitterly, saying that the BBC filed impermissibly broad discovery, and it'll run up the cost of the litigation. Well, shitsy. Y'all filed it. Defendants have engaged in excessive and impermissibly broad discovery efforts in such a manner that it distracts from the core issues in dispute in this case. The BBC is attempting to distort the allegations in the complaint in order to unnecessarily expand the scope of discovery into a sweeping inquiry into January 6th post-election challenges, government investigations, congressional productions, call logs, calendars, and unrelated litigation, thereby needlessly increasing the cost of litigation. Honey, it ain't about the cost anymore. You filed it. You birthed it. You bath it. But they know what's going on, at least, on the Nitwit Nero side of things. The BBC is improperly using this action as a vehicle to conduct a trial as to the events that occurred on January 6th. Goddamn right! Because that's the issue raised.
Oh, there was the great big crocodile tears. As reflected by plaintiff's precise allegations in the complaint, it is defendant's actions in splicing and distorting President Trump's January 6, 2021 speech that's at issue in this case. Well, that speech was a part of the overall insurrection now, wasn't it? Yes. Meanwhile, he's got other legal problems. The Pulitzer Prize Board are being sued for defamation. But again, only the best lawyers. His pettifoggers haven't, quote, produced a single written response or document in discovery and are still looking for extensions. They're just trying to play out the string. In Florida, a Florida state court judge said there's no exemption just because he's a president, even though obviously he got important duties to do. That's Robert Pegg. And by the way, he recently settled a case with Mary Trump. He yelled uncle, which he is. Because he lost a discovery claim there. I mean, it's all over the place, that harp. The appellate division of the New York Supreme Court issued a decision in May in which they said that, yeah, Mary Trump gets to discover documents that would help her prove that she was conned into a family settlement after Fred Sr. died, you know, not knowing who Fred Sr. was. Right, yeah. Alzheimer's is a long, sad goodbye. Well, sad in some cases. Meanwhile, the American Bar Association is suing Nitwit Nero for trying to muzzle lawyers. It's all falling apart. And you might want to mark July the 21st on your calendar. Gosh, it's less than a month away. And I don't want to build any sort of false hope. But if the U.S. District Judge does what he should do and orders discovery, it really does, among other things, bring Jack Smith into play. And Nitwit Nero, I would say shits his pants over it, but he shits his pants over everything. He shits his pants. But if he loses that, yeah, look for him to turn tail and run rather than provide the discovery, because there is no way he wants to go into this trial. And the BBC ain't ABC, nor is it CBS. And I don't think the Crown is allowed to interfere in the business decisions of the BBC. Hooey. Good times. Oh, and from Jimmy, going back to the pool, the Epstein deception pool. Nice. And Sylvie, this is a good one, too. In the spirit of name changes and Trump's efforts to take our attention off the Epstein files, I vote we name the algae-choked body of water the deflecting tool. Ooh, that one may stick. Yes. And
And so, let's see.

Oh, for fuck's sake. It's going to be one of those evenings. Well, anyway. Obligatory Star Trek reference coming from Lee in New York. Mary Trump does a Star Trek-based podcast, Trek Politics. Remember, Discovery is not just a Trek series where the first officer commits mutiny in the opening episode. True. I didn't know she was a Trekkie. That's cool. And this. The horror continues. ICE. The ICE goons. Are now admitting that at least 51 people died in custody of the goons. The thing is, the number is probably higher. That's probably an undercount. Over at Truthout, Mike Ludwig writes, Mamuka Artmeladze, a 43-year-old Georgian national, was found dead 19 days ago. In the custody of the ICE goons. They're slow in putting up names for their online death records. He appears to be the 50th person to die in custody of the goons. He died at the shithole concentration camp in Louisiana, Stan. 19 deaths happened between the 1st of January and the 4th of June, 2026. About one dying every 8 days. Then there's the woman we talked about, the Haitian woman, the disabled Haitian woman, who died of hypothermia after being given a starlight tour by the ICE goons. That's what they call it.

Senators Alex Padilla and Richard Dick Durbin of Illinois wrote a letter to Markwein declaring the deaths to be unacceptable, writing, "With more people in detention for longer periods of time, this has predictably placed more pressure on a system already plagued by medical neglect and dangerous conditions. Your administration either failed to account for this predictable result or proceeded despite it." There was a spike in deaths after Nitwit Nero ordered mandatory detention. Aled Damien Carbonell Betancourt was found hanging dead from a bedsheet in his cell in the Miami shithole. It was presumed a suicide. He was a Cuban national. He had no history of suicidal ideation. He was never charged with any sort of crime. He entered the country under a parole in 2024. But he was placed in a concentration camp regardless. He is one of at least 10 people thought to have committed suicide in ICE shithole concentration camps. Even Homeland Security's own Inspector General has issued a report condemning conditions at that shithole in Louisiana, the Wynn Correctional Center. The report said staff fails to maintain sanitary conditions, fails to provide medical services, fails to ensure detainees have access to legal materials, and violates the use of force policy. You might recall one concentration camp victim who was basically had his throat crushed by goons kneeling on it. Jesus.

Died 19 days ago. Lee in New York says ICE did not recognize it because they thought the person was slow blinking. Yeah. Oh, he's not dead. He's just blinking. Forever.

0: God. Meanwhile, Nitwit Nero is reaching out to J.B. Pritzker and begging him. Well, he doesn't sleep very well for reasons we have previously discussed. And went to Tripe Social just after midnight today.
1: At least 39 people injured. 4 dead in Chicago weekend shootings. Governor Pritzker, I as president can fix this fast and permanently. D.C., Memphis, New Orleans, all down to record lows and quickly. Call me.
0: Yeah. Because he's obsessed with Chicago, and he's also obsessed with J.B. Pritzker, because J.B. Pritzker is a real billionaire, not a grifter like Orange Julius Geezer. J.B. Pritzker, meanwhile, has ignored him. In fact, well, J.B. Pritzker Governor Walz, they're all beating his ass, and nothing Nitwit Nero, he's losing in court. He lost again in Minnesota.

0: What else? Well, the DUI hire, Whiskey Pete Keg Breath, says he wants another $80 billion from, you know, you, me, us, we. That's on top of the $1.5 trillion they're already asking for. He's so far in over his head. And it was only a month ago when he said, oh, well, the
1: war's only going to cost about $29 billion, okay? Okay.
0: But now he wants 80. So, that. And even the House, the maggot House, is taking dead aim at Nitwit Nero and his financial shenanigans related to his stupid war. He's trying to run, and it gets kind of complicated, but he's trying to run defense spending through a reconciliation bill that probably can't get out of the Senate. And House members who appropriate the money said, that trying to do it through reconciliation is an absolute train wreck waiting to happen, there are two different timelines, separate tracks, different committees with jurisdiction, different approval processes. He's trying to split the funding for the F-35 between the ordinary military funding and then this supposed reconciliation package. In the Senate, both noted moderate Susan Collins and Moscow Mitch McConnell have even said that his $350 billion Recon 3.0 package is problematic, and in that the chances of the bill passing are bleak. What's interesting, however, is that it turns out Whiskey Pete's running out of money. Yeah, he spent all that cash on lobsters and steaks and crabs and no. Although true, it is true that in Whiskey Pete's private bathroom, there is a sign over the toilet that says, "Please don't throw toothpicks in the toilet. Crabs can pole vault." They've run through all their money, and you know when the Pentagon runs through all its money, you know something must be fucked up. Because the Pentagon budget is the biggest welfare budget in the entire government. But here we are. And now that his the world is looking at his shitty loss, his defeat at the hands of Iran, he's trying to squirrel the deal now. Everybody expected that Iran would be the one to try to squirrel the deal. No, it's him. Now, it's not in the memorandum of understanding, but that doesn't matter. Triping away on Tripe Social, he declared the money and/or sanctions, because see, even the maggots are going, they're going to get $300 billion. What? And the otherwise reliable maggots in Congress are going, what? So now he's making more shit up. Because in the Memorandum of Understanding, it says, or does not say anything about the United States controlling the money. Point number 11 of the memorandum says that we will make fully available for use the frozen or restricted funds and assets of the Islamic Republic of Iran upon the implementation of this Memorandum of Understanding. Well, you know, they hired all those shrinks, all those psychologists, to help them understand the what passes for his rapidly deteriorating mind. Did they never tell him, the mullahs, about how he stiffs contractors, how he never pays his bills, how he forces people into litigation situations because that way he pays less? So we promised the money, and now it's blowing up in his face. So on Tripe Social, he said, the money and or sanctions that the U.S. Treasury is releasing goes into escrow, controlled by the USA, and will be used for the purchase of food and medical supplies exclusively from the United States, including corn, wheat, and soybeans from our great American farmers. These are things that are desperately needed by Iran. This is a humanitarian crisis, and I feel it's necessary to help now before it's too late. Talks are going well. Jesus, I'm surprised he didn't promise to send them ham and bacon. God damn it. And it's all just a grifty bait and switch. And, of course, the people who follow this sort of thing are saying that it's outside the four corners of the agreement, and this is only a memorandum of understanding toward moving to a formal declaration of peace. And he's about to blow it up. So any hope for, like, declining gas prices, no. Because Iran understands. I mean, look, no love for the Islamic Republic. They're awful. But here's the thing. The Iranian people, long-suffering that they are, have dealt with economic hell on earth for
2: 47 years.
0: And they're tough. They're resilient. And they don't want to be a client state of the United States, ordinary Iranians. But the American people are we are having a shit hemorrhage because everything here is going up, and we don't have that kind of resiliency. We don't have that kind of toughness. God damn, we couldn't even come together and all get vaccinated to stop a disease that killed well over a million American citizens. Had people like Marge out there screaming, face diapers! If I can smell your farts, how is it that it's going to stop a piece of cloth that's going to stop a disease? And it ravaged the United States, but we remember. We were there.

And they're making us ache. I have to put gas in the car from time to time. Fundraising is in hell. The deficit is in hell. We need to raise $230 just to keep from being more than a month in the hole. That's what remains of May, $230. And we have 5 days of broadcasting in June left after this. So, the low fuel light had come on, and I had no choice but to go and put some gas in the tank. I put in 10 gallons. $45. And it was that or health insurance. That or groceries. And we are all suffering for his stupidity, his venality, his ignorance, his mental illness, his very likely congenital intellectual dysfunction from the day he was born. Yeah. Micah says, I'd help more, but I just got a $2,000 repair bill on my Jeep. Please help y'all if you can. Yeah. And, you know, I'm going to, while I've still got light in the sky and whatnot, I'm going to knock off and walk around to the outside, see what I can see. For all I know, some roof may have gotten blown off. But that's definitely water damage on my roof, on my ceiling. In this little studio where we've been broadcasting for almost 25 years. And I almost feel like, well, good luck. And I honestly don't know what to do. So thanks, Micah. Thanks for that. And I know that kind of, you know, I know that kind of thing that you're going through. You know, what? A few weeks ago, it was a new tire. Month or so, a couple of months before that, it was new brakes and rotors all the way around. Not kidding. It's depressing. But a couple of other things. I'm curious. There have been stories going around for at least a month that Susie Wiles may be on the way out the door. The chief of staff. And I'm not going to celebrate that because she's evil. But she's, what, stably evil. And she's been able to keep some of the bigger loonies away from him. She, you might recall, she only took the chief of staff job at the beginning of this nightmare, saying, yeah, I'll take it, but I'm the last word. Nobody gets to you without dealing with me. Okay, mommy. But now the Daily Beast is reporting that she has been blindsided by the burgeoning relationship between Nitwit Nero and a 34-year-old woman, his executive assistant, Natalie Harp. That's the woman who walks around with the wireless printer printing out fawning stories about him to soothe him like sticking a binky in his mouth. Natalie Harp is probably the one. I know, I'm not fond of the idea of, you know, just blaming a woman for a man's horrid behavior,
But apparently, according to the Wall Street Journal, she's the one who pushed the Barack and Michelle Obama ape meme to him. She's also apparently behind the Dr. Jesus meme. And Susie Wiles ain't happy. And look, one of the reasons for Susie Wiles being, you know, she's Pat Summerall's daughter, and she watched her high-functioning alcoholic daddy and loved him dearly, but you know, learned a lot in the process that is probably helpful in dealing with Kankel's Caligula. And so instead of being the last line of anybody getting to Trump, Natalie Harp is in there doing things like traveling with him on the golf course. And she writes little love notes to him. You are all that matters to me. She just gushes over him. I wonder if Susie Wiles really is thinking about heading for the exits. If she does, you'll know that shit has become intolerably bad. Oh, and then there's Hairless Heydrich. And by the way, I watched a really good movie. It was a 2016 film called Anthropoid. Some of you may have seen it. Cillian Murphy and a host of fantastic Czech actors in a movie retelling of the plot, and that was the name, Operation Anthropoid, to assassinate Reinhold Heydrich. It was brutal, but it was a brilliant movie. That led me into actually researching Heydrich, and I was surprised by some of what I found. You know, we've talked about how they're operating out of the playbook. Holy shit! Stephen Miller is full on operating out of Heydrich's playbook. Maybe we'll get into that in another program. Hitler called Heydrich my man with the iron heart. When Heydrich took over in Czechoslovakia, the first thing he did was have about 1,000 Czechoslovakian citizens murdered. And it's curious, one of the things that struck me, all during his youth, he faced allegations as he rose through the nascent Nazi machinery. He faced allegations that he was part Jew. And it only fueled his brutality. Well, Mayonnaise Mouth Miller is Jewish. And the more you read about Heydrich, the more it seems like he's been reborn in the form of Stephen Miller. And he's surrounded himself with secrecy. But he's got a problem, and this goes back to only the best lawyers that we were talking about earlier. Miller has a lawsuit problem because the Southern Poverty Law Center, whom he baselessly attacked with manipulated and manufactured charges,
He's hated the SPLC since at least 2019. Because back then, the SPLC published a slew of emails measured in the hundreds that Hairless Heydrich had sent to, and by the way, Heydrich was the same way, hairless. It's probably redundant. But he sent it off to that website that rhymes with light and fart. And it was just a roadmap of how thoroughly he had promoted fascist websites and ideology, or what is now referred to as white nationalist. Doesn't that sound so much better than Nazis? Among other things, he has attacked a retired activist who put up flyers near Miller's home. He tried to drive the Justice Department and Homeland Security to torment the individual. Using executive privilege, he kept it hidden. But lawyer Abby Lowell is representing the SPLC. And once again, there it is. Discovery. And he may not be able to maintain his veil of secrecy anymore. Among other things, they were indicted on fraud, trumped up, literally, fraud charges. And the SPLC, through ordinary discovery, got hold of the FBI's report on Miller's conduct. And in fact, Miller is the one, based on that report, who ginned up the charges himself. And the report itself can be traced back to correspondence sent to Miller from right-wing, neo-Nazi, fascist, white nationalist groups who were aggrieved by the fact that the Southern Poverty Law Center maintains a hate map. The FBI report is practically a plagiarized copy of the complaints sent by those fascist groups to Miller. And so, now the SPLC is in court demanding all communications between Miller and the Justice Department touching upon the Southern Poverty Law Center. And they may damned well get it. And it may be the beginning of the end for this vile, vulgar, filthy, homicidal, fascist, Nazi, Heydrich wannabe. Devoutly to be wished, and you can take the, and you can take Ugly Katie with you. She's so dark, I'm surprised he's married to her. Ugh. But I am. I'm gonna knock off here, and I've got enough daylight to work with. I'm gonna go and see how bad this latest disaster is. Ugh. Sorry. Back tomorrow. Thanks, everybody. Thanks to each and every one of you who share your precious finite time engaging in the program in whatever manner you choose. Thanks to our all-volunteer staff, Roger and Jeremy in the chat room. Thanks to our news ninjas. Thanks, Miss Micah, for the Blue Sky posts. Thank you, Brother Deacon Asa, head on.live.
Thanks for all you do. If you've got a moment, please take that moment and leave us a remark, a review, a comment every now and then on the podcast, wherever you download it. It helps as we try to meet new friends and expand the conversation. Thanks to our challenge makers, challenge respondents, a la carte contributors, Venmo, Cash App, PayPal, Patreon, U.S. Postal Service. Thank you all. Thanks, Emily, for the intro. Thanks to the hardest working, bravest people I know, the folks at Coal River Mountain Watch, CRMW.net, over a quarter century at the forefront of the struggle for human rights and environmental justice in Appalachia, and a proud union shop. Please stay safe. And, if Little Miss Harp comes toward you talking about, "You're all I ever think about," avoid her like the plague, because she is. And always, always, always, Gina and Wayne, it's all for you. Later.

What the hell is up? Hi, guys. My chair is all messed up. That's what's happening. Hey, wait a minute. This is Tara Devlin. How's it looking? How's it sounding? Thank you, Jim. Good morning, good morning. All right. Yeah, we got a lot of work to do. Thank you for listening and hanging out. This is our Thursday get-together. I need a bunch of new equipment. My freaking mic is not stable. Okay, guys, I was on the Stephanie Miller show last hour, so I'm a little bit discombobulated. Thank you, Jim. It looks good, sounds fine. Good, good, good. I'm a little bit behind, so we're just going to wing it. I have a few things on the list. Hold on, my chair is really fucking annoying me. All right. And I have some things on my list, so we'll go through it. I wanted to, you know, I mean, we're not going to really focus on it too much, but because I try to come up with a series of topics that we're going to talk about. It's very loose, of course. We go where the flow goes. And I don't know. With the Obamas, watching the Obamas the last couple of days, it was really, it's heartbreaking. I don't know how you feel, but my heart is aching watching the Obamas, because that's what a president should be. Behave like adults. Now, okay, let's start here. We're just going to dive in while I'm checking all my buttons. Okay, this is the feed from the Obama Library right now. And, of course, it's star-studded. We don't have any... Kid Rock, all these D-listers, all these angry, ugly, on the inside, D-listers who like to throw stones at people who are marginalized, misunderstood. If you notice, when maggots get together, someone always has to be on the out. There's no unity in Maggotville. It's a ritual of exclusion. And you can't be a rugged individual in the Republican Party, because if you are, they'll kick you out of that party. They all think the same. They can't ever think outside the box or anything different. You know, you can't say that Biden won the election. Or Obama at this point, right? You have to believe the delusions. You have to dress like a maggot. You gotta act like a maggot. You have to look at the reflecting pool that's completely filled with green algae and say, wow, look at that beautiful blue you. And if the green algae does penetrate the propaganda, you have to say it's because Trump is being picked on. Democrats are sabotaging him. Like, this is what we have time to do. For all these conspiracies that Republicans come up with, it's because that's who they are. They're the ones with the conspiracies. They're the ones with the false flags and the not working for the American people. You know, we're too busy trying to get things done for the country and the community. We don't have time to come up with conspiracies. You see, the reflecting pool is emblematic of what we're dealing with the Republicans, with Trump. They don't do any research. They just know, right? They know it in their gut. It's a pool. What's the difference? It's not a pool. You don't go swimming in it. Oh, okay. Maybe you should have trusted the science and did some research to see what would have happened. You don't hire your pool guy, your Maramoron pool guy. Oh, well, you do if it's a grift, you know, no bid contract.

It was supposed to be a comedy, not a documentary. But we're living in Idiocracy. And they call that culture. Men beating the shit out of each other on the White House lawn. That's culture that you have to pay for. You got to pay to get in. It leaves behind destruction, right? It destroys something that should be revered. And all day they had different acts, motorcycles jumping in the air and things like that. That's not culture. That's, maggots don't have culture. You see, this is the problem with Republicans. That's what they're so upset about. That's why they thought, Trump thought putting his tacky name on the Kennedy Center would give him some culture. He wouldn't know culture if it, I don't know, bit him on his smaller than average Mario Kart looking whatever. That's what Stormy said. He wouldn't know culture. Maggots don't have culture. Culture's on the left. That's what they hate. That's why, you know, Trump, he calls Meryl Streep the overrated actress and everyone who's actually got talent. They're all overrated. Bruce Springsteen, who's the other one? Yeah, they're all of them. Just pick a celebrity of note and worth, and you know that's your answer. But yeah, it's incredible how we. I'm reading some of the comments here on the Obama Library opening. Let's see if I can pull this over. It's incredible. Somebody wrote, remember Tan Suit Gate? Yeah, I remember it. I'm old enough to remember it. How we had to... Oh, the thing isn't moving. But, how we... The right-wingers went nuts over Obama wearing a tan suit. Now we have this baboon lumbering around in Europe... So completely surrendering to the Iranians and making America look like a weak-ass joke. That's what's so disgraceful. And watching the Obamas, it breaks my heart. Because that's what we deserve as a country. You know, Traitor Trump won by a squeaker. He won in the first maladministration. We had to endure that bullshit despite receiving fewer votes. In the second administration, he won by a squeaker. If the 6 million Democrats who voted for Biden but stayed home in the election hadn't stayed home and got off their asses and voted, we wouldn't be in this vote right now. So he won by 1.6%. 1.6, which is the lowest margin in decades. I don't have the exact stat in front of me, but it was not a mandate. It wasn't any mandate to inflict complete destruction on us. To fire people, to destroy the Department of Education, to destroy Social Security, to fire our fellow Americans when the bureaucracy itself is not functioning up to standards as it is, thanks to Republicans. So, yeah, no, he didn't have a mandate to do that. He doesn't have a mandate to rip up the White House lawn, to build a ballroom, to destroy the White House itself, to steal our treasury. And the UFC fight on the White House lawn, and watching those clips of the fighters getting ready in the Oval Office, you know, working out in the Oval Office and running around the halls of the White House. What a effing disgrace. So maggots, they don't have culture. That's not culture, maggots. I know it's confusing, just like patriotism is confusing, Christianity is confusing, everything they purport to be is very confusing to them. They like the trappings of patriotism, they just don't understand the substance, what it actually means to be a patriot. They think it's

0: good. It's good. They thought that it's culture, what they witnessed. This exclusionary, divisive, hateful, a show of violence that you had to pay to get into. It wasn't open to the public. That was branded with traitor Trump's, the Trump crime family crypto schemes. Oh, yeah, and on the Drew on the chat, using the honor guard was beyond disgusting. The honor guard. To salute the fighters as they walk down the hall. So disgusting. And traitor Trump and his pal at the UFC that he bought stock in. Trump and his minions, his spawns. Trump is now $6 billion richer since he got into office. But let's hear all about Hunter Biden's laptop and the Biden crime family. Remember the Biden crime family? That's what I'm so sick of with the Republicans. If only they were sincere in their manias. You know, I can almost tolerate them then. But it's the hypocrisy, the utter bottomless hypocrisy. Going after Barack Hussein Obama. He's in Europe. Let's check back in on the Obama library opening. And I was watching some of the clips. I mean, there's your president and First Lady. You know, we've never seen Michelle Obama's coochie, have we? Like we've seen Melania, the third trophy wife of the tax-cheating, draft-dodging, wannabe dictator con man who came here on a genius visa, supposedly. What's her skill? What's her genius? Hooking up with rich sugar daddies? Finding a con man, you know, there used to be a thing back in the first maladministration. I guess it was just a joke. Free Melania. I never liked Melania. I knew she was always a horrible person, just like the con man she married. She's just as racist and awful as he is. She's not a prisoner. Never was. She's just another grifter. So, yeah, going after Obama in Europe, signing the Iranian surrender in Versailles. I'm surprised he didn't sign it in that train car that Hitler, right? That Hitler rolled back out of storage to humiliate the French. I'm surprised that the French didn't roll that out for traitor Trump's memorandum of understanding, which he doesn't even understand. That's the thing. They asked him about it, and he says, oh, nobody really knows what's in it. You just signed it, bitch. Oh, but a whole civilization will die tonight, right? Open the straits, you crazy bastards. That's the art of the deal. That's how negotiation works in Trump land. Oh, but we got to keep hearing about what a great deal maker he is. He's not a great deal maker. As I was just talking to Stephanie Miller on the Stephanie Miller show right before this show, we were talking about this. Stop. I'm talking to the corporate media now. Stop with the deal making bullshit. Stop validating the fraud, the con. You know, they call it con men, right? Because it's confidence men. They build confidence. It's all fake, of course. You have to trust these people. So that's where the whole con man comes from. And the fact that the corporate media does not pull his covers, they go along with the origin story. Trump was not given $1 million by his daddy, and then he built it into multi-billion-dollar business and paid his daddy back. No, that's not what happened, corporate media. That what happened was he was given a trust fund that he bankrupted 6 times, that he was put on an allowance by legitimate banks and had to turn to Russian oligarchs to fill his bottomless, rapacious need for greed. He's just a greedy, disgusting waste of humanity, waste of human DNA. That's it. Nothing about him says anything human. That's why when I was watching this clip, or the clips of Obama, actually, let's watch this. So, because Obama's talking about one of the exhibits at the library, his favorite exhibit.
1: Has come to Chicago and visited the museum. He has paused extra long in front of the exhibit that describes the 10 letters a day that he used to receive every day. He received thousands of pieces of correspondence on any given day, and his correspondence unit would select 10 letters that were representative of the letters that came in that day. Some were very positive, some were very negative. The issues varied depending upon the day, but they would pick out this representative sample. And then in the evening, as he was doing his work, he would pull out the letters and take a look at them. He wanted to read those letters because he always wanted to connect to the American people. He wanted them to know that he saw them, that he understood their plight, and that he would offer his words of wisdom to them.
2: Some of these letters make me cry, still.
1: So each time he's paused to reread the letters, which he remembers from when they first came in, and to look at this beautiful film that narrates the letters and his responses. The two times he's watched it, he's walked away and he says, gets to me every time. And that's how he felt every night when he read the letters from the American people.
0: Mm. You think Trump reads letters from the American people? You think he gives a shit to wonder about the concerns of Americans? He says, well, he doesn't care. He doesn't think about the American people at all. He doesn't care about... He loves inflation. He loves inflation. He doesn't think about Americans when he's doing his job. That's the only... Well, I was going to say doing his job, but he's not doing... What is his job? He thinks his job is building monuments to himself, sucking on our federal treasury like it's his own personal piggy bank, like it's daddy's... It's just a continuation of his trust fund. Now, we're paying the trust fund, and he's bankrupting it again and again and again, and everything he touches turns to shit. And it's not me saying it. That is a demonstrable fact. So I'm so sick of the corporate media and the mainstream media in general enabling the fiction of Donald effing Trump. He's a liar. He's a con man. He's never been a successful businessman. Him writing The Art of the Deal is just another lesson in grifting. He didn't write the book anyway, and he's not a deal maker. He's a con man, a brander. He likes to brand things with his name, and that was his primary business because he became a celebrity thanks to Mark Burnett. His whole brand is fiction. It's like you thinking that Superman can actually fly. Henry Cavill. Is he the new Superman or is there a new one? Thinking that he could fly. No, you're just playing a character. Superman's not real. These are just human beings. I don't know. Trump kind of falls short in that department. And that is true. He's fundamentally damaged. He's a sociopath. There's something really wrong with him, of course. He doesn't go to his own son's wedding, but he goes to the Knicks game and he puts his negative juju on the Knicks, of course. His energy destroyed New York for that night. People couldn't get near Madison Square Garden. They had to go through these long security lines that were ridiculous to get near the con man. Right? Nobody can hurt the con man. That's what always gets me. When I was, I told you guys, in New York, I mean, I live in New York, but whenever I ride my bike in New York, I'll ride wherever, whatever, it doesn't matter. But if you pass, there's a few Trump-branded buildings, but there's one on Fifth Avenue where I guess he puts his worthless carcass. And this was even after he was out of office. If you go to New York and you see this Trump Tower, one of them, there's all cement blocks and armed guards around it. I'm talking like armed to the teeth with assault weapons and body armor, like they're ready for either, I don't know, The Walking Dead or some kind of invasion. But all that for a con man. I don't get it. You see, this is the mass hysteria of us, that we have to pretend that this thing is fit for office, thanks to the lost cause of the Republican Party. And that's why they're not a Republican Party anymore. They're the Republican Party. Right? They turned the corner. They jumped the shark. There's no Republican Party worth talking about at this point. If you're left in that cult, everyone in the halls of power, you're enabling the madness. And frankly, they all suck. J.D. Vance isn't much better. Here's Traitor Trump talking about the Iran deal.
3: No, it's not final. It's a memorandum of understanding. And if we don't like it, we'll go back to shooting at them, dropping bombs on their head.
0: Oh, you tough guy.
3: If they don't behave.
0: Behave.
3: We'll go right back to dropping bombs right in the middle of their head.
0: Right in their head, just like they give a shit. You fucking wanker. Oh, my God. We'll drop them right in the middle of their heads. They played you. They rode you to the bank and beyond. We have made Iran great again. Isn't that funny? This is what always happens with Traitor Trump. People die needlessly. So all those schoolgirls had to die? For what? So the Iranians can charge a toll? So they can ride us? They can get money, $300 billion from us? Our taxpayer money, we don't have money for Medicare, Medicaid, Social Security, education, but we have money for a con man's vanity projects and Iranian rebuilding. Oh, my God. If they were going to drop bombs right back on their head, because that really worked, right? Because drop a bomb, go right ahead. See how fast the Straits of Hormuz close yet again, and there you go, the art of the deal. Open the straits, you crazy bastards. That's how you negotiate, right? And they say, oh no, what did Pete Hegseth say? Oh, we negotiate with bombs. You're fucking children. These people are children. And, you know, there's a reason we don't let children sign contracts or take jobs, because their brains aren't developed properly yet. But, of course, these are grown-ass men, but they're fundamentally diseased. They have mental issues. They're sick. They are immoral. And I am so tired of the immorality of the Republican Party. I don't know about you. I'm sick of it. It doesn't have to be like this. That's why I keep asking myself, when is this going to end? When are people going to wake up and say, enough is enough? The whole world. Just like the whole world. You know, here's the other thing. Okay. I have a few things on the list. Trying to keep focus, but it's a little difficult. The fact that we have Elon Musk is a trillionaire, that we allow that to happen. And that is reported as if it's just a natural state of affairs. Of course, well, he's a trillionaire, now he's a trillionaire. That is so absolutely disgusting. And it shouldn't be allowed. The whole future of Earth hangs in the balance here. And one Nazi, this Nazi who is a horrible person, who tweets out conspiracy theories, who was so anti-trans, he had to buy a whole social media platform because he's triggered by trans people who have more courage in their pinkies than that hair-plugged, penis extension vile Nazi could ever muster in a thousand lifetimes of pretending to be a person of note and worth. They're not innovators. They're not geniuses. Musk is not a genius. He's a con man, just like Trader Trump. And I guess maybe sometime in the not too distant future, when the history is written of this timeline, this abysmal timeline, maybe they will be recorded properly and honestly. Elon Musk is a con man, like Trader Trump, and like the whole Epstein class. They call him a genius innovator. He's a welfare queen. He's a billionaire welfare queen gorging on the public trough while he's fighting unions, dodging regulations. That's part of the reason he wanted Trader Trump to win. And I'm not 100% convinced that he didn't cheat for Trader Trump. In fact, we have one of his baby mamas came out and said it. When you have this much power and control, when you can shut down a satellite while our allies are in the middle of a war, in the middle of a battle, and this one supervillain piece of shit shuts down the satellite, that should have been it. He should have been stripped of his ill-gotten gains then and put in jail. Put behind bars where he can't do harm to our national interest, our country. And God knows what else he's got in his pockets now. Right? It should be unacceptable. Billionaires are now trillionaires. This is not a sign of a healthy economy. This is a sign, a symptom of failure. Of the failure of tax law, of antitrust, and labor rules. That's so broken that wealth pools at the top while wages stagnate, or people can't make ends meet. You got to work three uniquely American low-paying jobs to not come near the standard of living of your grandparents. Basic services crumbling. Right? But we got a trillionaire. Billionaires and trillionaires are bad for everyday people. They shouldn't exist. The political influence they use to buy government. This is, we used to understand this, that you don't allow the privileged princes, the economic royalists, to accumulate so much wealth that they can reach out and control government itself. That's what FDR said. Teddy Roosevelt said the same thing. He called it the bloated fortune, that you have to tax it. You have to tax it out of existence. So there's no aristocracy in America. We don't have intergenerational aristocracies. That's the point. That's what makes America great. You see, everything that actually makes America great, they want to destroy. And these are people who are literally harming the planet. Musk's empire of rockets, I don't give a shit if he's building EVs. He's building them on exploited supply chains and social media disinformation and union busting. So, while the dear leader does everything to roll back climate policy that addresses our very real issue of climate change. And then he goes into, that's the other thing. I think about those soldiers that died, that needlessly died because of traitor Trump. Because of this draft-dodging, tax-cheating, wannabe dictator con man said, I want to do it, when they were all discussing, should we attack Iran? And then it went to J.D. Vance, well, I don't think you should, but if you do it, I'll support you. Because that's who you are. You're a lickspittle. You're worse than the traitor Trump. He's worse. You're as malleable and manipulatable, and you're a bought and paid for puppet of people who want to destroy democracies on Earth. And I'm talking about Peter Thiel, this gross, slimy-looking cretin who shouldn't be a billionaire. Another one. What's with all these Nazi billionaires running around? That in itself says you're not a very smart person. So they took their trust funds and they parlayed it into millions and billions. Good for them. That they made an investment, early investment in PayPal. So you get to rule us now, you fucking slimy, greasy bitch? No, I don't think so. That's why Americans are in their cold, early graves all over the planet, fighting people like you, like these fascists. That we're all nothing but hosts from which to suck profit. That's the Republican way. That's what Ayn Rand said. What are the masses but fuel to be burned by those who deserve it? Imagine that. Imagine that's your favorite writer. That's somebody that you hand to your pages and the people that are working in your campaign. Here, read this. Everybody needs to read Atlas Shrugged. Go shrug. Shrug off. Shrug the fuck off already. But, yeah, no one earns $1 trillion, okay? They extract it. They extract it from, with the help of bought and paid for, Trumps, the Trumps of the world, politicians on both sides. Not every Democrat is, believes in what we're talking about here, that's for sure. There are some who are part of the problem. But the Democratic Party is certainly a lot better, that's for sure. At least there's hope in the Democratic Party. They're younger people, especially, working for the American people, like Mondani, who's showing these fascists. That's what they're afraid of. He's showing them how you work for your community. He's actually doing things. Can you imagine? He's beloved in this city, because he's working for the people. He has a true altruistic heart, a heart of service. But then when I was thinking about that too, I was thinking about Obama, the tan suit, but I was also thinking about how the Republicans eviscerated him. Remember when Sarah Palin and John McCain, when John McCain was running for the presidency, and he sent Sarah Palin out there, because she fit the suit, you know, not that she has any qualifications. And they all knew that, too. Steve Schmidt, who worked on the campaign, Nicole Wallace, who I appreciate now, but they all knew what she was as soon as they got to know her. You know, they vetted her. They flew up to Alaska. They vetted her for like an hour. They're like, okay, she fits the suit. She's got, you know, she's a female. She's pro sending women to back alleys to die. She's got a child with special needs, so that'll tick that box. And she's a governor, so she can seem like she knows what the fuck she's doing. But as soon as they got to know her for a split second, they wrote about it, that she is unfit. And not only that, like, personally unfit. She's damaged. She's a very damaged person on the inside. And the thought of her in charge of the presidency, Steve Schmidt talks about it, he said it was terrifying. So why didn't he come out? You know, that's your rogue, that's the rogue Republican Party, right? Maverick. That's the appropriate word. That's what they would call John McCain. He's a maverick, right? Supposedly. But did he say, geez, I made a mistake, I didn't know Sarah Palin, but we're changing VPs, candidates right now, because she's unfit. I'm sorry, America. That's what somebody with integrity would do. You wouldn't try to win an election and make this unfit person one 78-year-old cancer survivor's heartbeat away from the presidency, but okay. But during the campaign, when she was, because she's turned into what they all are, they're horrible. And without a Sarah Palin, we wouldn't have a traitor Trump, you know? If Republicans had any standards, they would, their standards just kept getting lower. We went from George Bush, who was an idiot, to Sarah Palin. And then here we have the worst. I don't know how much lower they can go. I guess they could. They could nominate that effing UFC fighter that called Michelle Obama a racist, transphobic, misogynistic slur, right, in front of the country. Because, you know, bringing America together on her 250th. But Sarah Palin went out there insulting. I'm not trying to find the right word. It's not even insulting, but disparaging Barack Obama's community service, right? He's a community organizer. Well, I'm a governor. That's sort of like a community organizer, but with some actual responsibilities. Fuck you, bitch. Obama is the personification of the American dream, and that's what they hate. Everything these Republicans had, it was handed to them. Traitor Trump, right? He's always crying about how everything's so unfair. Oh, yeah, it's unfair, but not in the way he thinks it is. It's unfair to the rest of us that we got to watch this baboon fail up, and now he's in charge of us. Now this thing that doesn't know where to put it in an apostrophe and Y-O-U-R-E is in charge of us. He's sitting in Versailles. Do you think he knows the historical relevance of that place? Oh, he just likes the gold. Very blingy. Bling, bling, bling. Yeah, so, and Obama, I mean, Palin disparaged Obama. Obama was is the personification of the American dream. Raised up by a single mother, mixed race person, that on his own initiative, smarts, his ability, his ambition, his intelligence, became the editor of the Harvard Review, rose up, went back, he could have went into legal practice, law practice, in any top-notch law firm and earned millions and bazillions of dollars, but he went back to his community and gave back to his community. He organized the community, and they mock that. You're not supposed to give a shit about your country and your community. The patriotism, you see, is all about the symbols. It's about the stars and the eagles and the lights. You know, it's like it's being a dick to people. It's being ostentatious and loud and gaudy and tacky and chanting USA, USA when somebody tells you the truth. Tie a USA branded ribbon around your eyes. Stick your fingers in your ears and don't listen. And that's, and Obama's the personification of the American dream. He's capable. He is a man of service. He tried to leave the country better than he found it. Not like Traitor Trump. Not like any single one of them. And please stop me when I'm wrong. That's why it's so sad watching the Trumpandees make excuses for the ineptitude, because it's their communities that get harmed the most. And that's why the Democrats, I'm sick of it. You gotta listen to this show, listen to the Political Voices Network, Stephanie Miller Show, Robin Kincaid Show, Mike Malloy. Listen to us. We've been yelling about this for years, that you gotta tell the American people what your accomplishments are. You gotta give credit where credit is due. You don't rehab the Republican Party because they have no interest in it. That's what's so frustrating with the Biden years, watching him rehab or try to make the, like, model good behavior for the Republicans, thinking that they're going to eventually want to be sincere partners in governance? No. Everything's bipartisan. Oh, the bipartisan infrastructure bill. It's not bipartisan. They fight you tooth and nail. Oh, but they'll happily take the money and go to the ribbon cuttings, like Lauren Boebert, like perjury trader Green. But none of them, and this is what we were talking about on Stephanie Miller, there should have been billboards all over Georgia. Your job brought to you by the Infrastructure Act, the Inflation Reduction Act, Joe Biden, Kamala Harris. Your job in this solar panel factory in perjury trader Green's district brought to you by Joe Biden. You're welcome. Of course not, though. But before Trader Trump attacked Iran to distract from the fact that he's all over the Epstein files committing crimes against children, let's not forget that. That's why we're here. That's why those service members had to die. And before, he didn't even think, you know, you're going to bomb a country. Don't you think they're going to retaliate? So they didn't fortify positions. They didn't alert the soldiers in their in these bases that were vulnerable. That's why these service members died. Because who cares? Who cares? It's not them dying. It's not Barron. Barron's not in harm's way. Tiffany's not there. None of them are. Not a uniform in sight in the Trump family. Right? Not a one ever served. You don't serve. That's for suckers. You serve yourself. So, J.D. Vance was on The View. And let me see. We only have a few minutes. We have like 15 minutes left. And it was irritating to me. I know, it's so surprising. Let me see. Where is it? Let's play a little bit of it. There were some things that annoyed me, and I kind of touched on it when I was on Stephanie Miller an hour ago. Let me see. What was it? He was talking about inflation. And that's why I try to play. Let me see if this plays.
4: One issue comes up time and time again, and it's the economy. Inflation's up, wages are down, gas prices are starting to drop at news of this Iran deal, which we will get to.
5: Sure.
4: What can you say to voters who trusted you to lower costs on day one, and will they be satisfied by November?
5: Well, I think that's ultimately up to the voters, right? I think voters have every right to expect as much as possible out of their elected representatives. We certainly know that we were elected on a number of mandates. One was to close the border, which I think we've done successfully, exceeded expectations there. Number two was to lower prices, and there's a lot of work to do, in large part because of what's happened over the last few months in the Middle East. But as you said, oil, which got up to $120 a barrel, now is at $80 a barrel. That's going to be reflected in lower fuel, lower food, lower energy prices. But there's a lot more work to do. The thing that I'm proudest about most, because as some of you may know, I grew up in one of these towns that was forgotten by the leaders in Washington of both parties, is that you're seeing, that's Middletown, Ohio. That's my hometown in southwestern Ohio. It was a proud steel town. I was raised by a grandfather who was a union steel worker. Is that those jobs,
0: the unions that you destroy,
5: factories close down
0: because of Republican policies.
5: You do see a large amount of capital investment coming into our country. Factories being built, construction jobs are
0: that was under Joe Biden
5: to catch up. So there's a lot more work to do. I think that we're making progress, but ultimately we're going to make our pitch to the voters in November, and they're the ones who get to decide whether we've done a good job or not, and that's how they're going to vote.
6: Okay. So President Trump has called affordability a hoax. He said that, not me.
0: Listen
6: to
0: this bullshit.
6: He's pouring money into this ballroom.
0: Oh, shit. Oh, man. Sorry. Fuck. I hit the wrong button. Okay, here we go.
5: Hoax point.
6: Wait. The affordability of hoax. He said that, not me. He's pouring money
0: smug
6: into this
0: face.
6: Ballroom of his and the reflecting pool. Oh, don't forget the Arch de Trompe, I call it. And a White House cage match.
0: Yeah.
6: All these things Why is he doing them when you just, everybody knows that Americans are struggling? What is he spending all this money for?
5: Well, I got to defend the president on the hoax point.
0: Okay.
5: What the president said is the idea that Republicans
0: caused
5: the affordability problem is a hoax. And I think that's true. If you
0: go
5: back to the Biden administration, inflation got up to 9% under the Biden administration.
0: Unbelievable.
5: Okay? Right now it's at 3.5%. By the way, too high. We're doing everything that we can to bring it back down to 2.5%, which is where most people would like to see it. But we inherited an affordability problem.
0: No, you didn't. Okay, this is what is so irritating. The inflation was finally coming down. It wasn't 9% the entire Biden presidency. It peaked. U.S. inflation peaked at 9%. And then it went down. It dropped steadily. By Biden's term, by late in his term, it was down to 3% and below. So that's what he was handed. That's what this baboon and his maladministration were handed. And that's why I am tired of this, the gaslighting that, of course, the ladies of The View aren't going to push back. Why? I don't know. Because they don't know these facts at the top of their heads like I do. And they just let the lie lay in the middle of the floor. Oh, it was up to 9. No, it wasn't 9%, his entire presidency. This is the problem with Biden's presidency, too. He did a lot of good for the American people. He was handed a shit show from Traitor Trump. But he never looked backwards, did he? He never said, well, this was Traitor Trump. This was that baboon. He gave me the worst jobs record since Herbert Hoover. And he left America a land of mass graves, divided with people at each other's throats. This is a worldwide problem. Inflation was not just a problem in the United States. It was because of the pandemic and supply chains and all of the breakdown that happened, and the United States, because of Joe Biden's policies, because of the progressive, I mean, he was more progressive than I was expecting, frankly. And the United States economy was keeping the world economy afloat, and inflation came down faster than in every other country. So give us a break. And the fact that they keep repeating it and repeating it, and there's no pushback. So, of course, the people on The View aren't going to say, wait a minute, inflation, that 9% was a blip on the radar. It wasn't an entire presidency of 9% inflation. And trust me, they don't even know what inflation is. Now, I don't know about J.D. Vance. He's a crafty little, Peter Thiel puppet. But they asked Lauren Boebert what inflation was, and she couldn't even answer. Her answer was Joe Biden, Joe Biden's policies. So what is inflation? It is the cost of goods rising over time. That's what inflation is. How fast, at what rate does these prices increase? It's not that hard, but this is what we're dealing with. And if everything is Joe Biden's fault, how do you address it? You fire people? You start needless wars? You start needless trade wars? You make us the world pariah? You sidle up to dictators? You become the bitch of Iran? Is this what you do? So, this is what irritates me. So, we inherited this problem. No, you didn't. And in fact, there was reporting when Traitor Trump met with Biden, because he's a fucking coward, right? He would never say these things to his face, would he? Never. Never call him Sleepy Joe to his face. He'd never say, oh, you're leaving me a mess. He said to Biden, you've left me in good shape. And yes, he did. All he had to do was leave it alone. But but Traitor Trump can't do that. So this is what we're dealing with in this media. And because the mainstream media, the news, and it's not going to get any better. It's only going to get worse, because they're taking over more more of the corporate media. They already destroyed 60 Minutes. They're going to destroy CNN. And people are going to get stupider, and the facts are going to flush down the memory hole faster than we can say, please become a patron at patreon.com/Tara Devlin. Or check out Charlie's APS Radio and APS Radio News. Right? So, this is what is so irritating, that we don't... There's no pushback for this. When the other thing is, like I was saying on the Stephanie Miller show, that we excuse... So Trader Trump left Joe Biden in a shit show. This is what happens. Republicans destroy, and then the Democrats get in, and they have to fix everything. And all the while the Democrats are fixing the problems that Republicans leave us, the Republicans are on their propaganda channels and their Russian-funded influencer propaganda channels screaming and yelling about the Democrats, how they're not doing it fast enough, good enough, they're not doing it correctly. And then the American people, and then trans, gay. And the American people end up voting for these con people again. So, you know, the entire Republican Party is a con. Everything they've been running on for years is a con. So it kind of makes sense that they finally have a con man as a standard bearer. Because their whole thing, the Laffer curve, trickle down, and tax cuts pay for themselves, all of this bullshit, that supply-side economics, all of that is bullshit. That's a con. That's to make the rich richer. So the fact that the ladies of the view, he says, well, we were handed a mess, and none of them say, bullshit. You weren't handed a mess. You were handed an economy that was on the rise, that inflation was down to 3% when you were handed it, and it was coming down faster than every other country that had to deal with an inflation problem. The whole world was dealing with it. That was because of the pandemic. And if we're supposed to excuse the fact that Trump left Biden the worst jobs record since Herbert effing Hoover because of the pandemic, because that's what the Republicans say. They say, he didn't create a single job. In fact, he was the first president to leave office with less to 3 million or more less jobs than when he started. Then if that's the excuse, it's the pandemic. What was he going to do? Then why doesn't anybody ever bring up that the inflation, the 9% inflation, became that happened not across the board, not every year, but in a blip of time, and then it came rapidly down, that nobody brings up the pandemic? Well, we're going to excuse the fact that the jobs went the way of the Whigs, right? Then why aren't we accepting or putting all of this in context and saying, well, inflation was high all over the world, so for that blip of time, and it wasn't the whole fucking year. This is what I'm saying. You know what I mean? This is what is so irritating, and it's how the Republicans get this very unearned kind of accolade for being good for the economy. They're not. They suck at the economy. They make it crash. That's why they suck at the economy like they suck at governing in general. Look at what they do. It is so confusing to them, governing, because all they can do is steal and accumulate power for themselves. And what happened was, we had inflation. It wasn't because Biden was printing money and broke everything. It was because there was a pandemic stimulus measures that overheated demand. I mean, I'm not an economist, but that's what happened. But we had to deal with it. It's so fucking annoying. And everything is Biden's fault, though, too. Everything they do, I guess the fact that Trader Trump left office with the worst jobs record since Herbert Hoover was Biden's fault, too. So, Jesus Christ. I mean, he had the worst record when he left office. When he left office, the U.S. had 3 million fewer jobs than when he came in. That was the first president since Hoover, since the first Republican Great Depression. So, yeah. And Biden, I think he did say that there were only two presidents who left office with fewer jobs, and that was Hoover and Trump. And he's going to probably beat his record now, this time. So, it's like they're blaming Biden for global inflation. There's nothing in context. You see what I mean? That's where the corporate media fails. They do not put anything in context. They do not connect the dots. And it's really it's malpractice. It's journalistic malpractice because people are stupid and they get to be malinformed, ill-informed, and then they vote for their own demise. And then I love the way he has to make excuses. Oh, he didn't say that inflation or the affordability crisis is a hoax. He's making excuses. I don't know.
6: So President Trump has...
0: It's not a hoax.
5: The president on the hoax point. What the president said is the idea that Republicans caused the affordability problem is a hoax.
0: Bullshit. Is that what he said? We have ears. We heard him. No, that's not what he said. So you're going to mansplain and Trump-splain it to us? This is what Republicans do, because they know they have a vile, disgusting waste of human DNA in the White House. So we inherited an affordability problem, he says. Well, you're in office now, booby. What are you doing about it? Besides firing people and destroying the Department of Education, and destroying the VA, Social Security, destroying everything you touch. Firing people, is that making our bureaucracy malfunction? Starting illegal and unconstitutional wars to distract from the Epstein files? That's how you're doing it? Building monuments to a con man? That's how you're addressing the affordability crisis? You're in office 16 months now, bubby. Manufacturing's back. Manufacturing, we had a manufacturing boom under Biden. Biden. And then these assholes came in and they started pulling the plug on these projects. Not all of them, you see. What happened was Trader Trump slapped his name on the projects that had started because of Biden's Inflation Reduction Act and the Infrastructure Act. And unfortunately, they're allowed to get away with it because nobody knows. Nobody knows. You know, there's no Democrats. Biden never tooted his own horn like this baboon does. Unearned arrogance is the most tedious of all personality flaws. Everything about them. It's unbelievable. But anyway, I see we're coming to the end of the show. I wish we had more time. But to say, Van says, factories are back, construction jobs are up. Let me put it clearly, okay? The manufacturing boom that he is citing comes largely from the CHIPS and Science Act, the Inflation Reduction Act, the bipartisan, like Biden likes to call it, infrastructure law. That's it. That the Republicans are trying to claw back. So, U.S. saw a manufacturing construction boom 22 to 24 tied to Biden, tied to the Democratic policies that Republicans destroy. Now, this is what Republicans do. They take a victory lap for the policies that Republicans oppose. And probably because I do this every day, I know these things off the top of my head, just like when we were watching the debate and J.D. Vance, because he's a crafty little sociopath, he said that, for the first time in years under Trump's first term, wages went up for the first time in like 50 years, that average take-home wages went up. And, you know, yeah, that was true. But, and I was screaming at the screen, and there was Walls in the split screen just sitting there, whatever. But I knew off the top of my head the reason wages went up was because of Democratic counties and cities and blue states passing $15 minimum wage laws. That's why, in spite of Republican opposition, that's why take-home pay went up, because of Democratic policies that Republicans oppose. This is what they do all the time. They're so sinister. Unbelievable, though. No, but why do I say that? It is very believable. And, yeah. Unreal. He says wages are rising faster now than in 2022. Real wages adjusted for inflation were actually recovering before these baboons took office. And, of course, wage growth has been uneven and lagging and still lagging. So they don't care about the American people. If they did, they wouldn't be cutting our lifelines. They wouldn't be cutting Pell Grants, education grants, things that give people a leg up, that opens up possibilities, or unions. They wouldn't be busting unions. They wouldn't be making the rich richer. So, yeah, give me a break. There's so many. I could do a whole show on this. I should have started with it earlier. And then he says, Trump didn't call affordability a hoax. The Republicans, he meant that Republicans didn't cause it. It's the party of personal responsibility, of course. You didn't hear what you heard him say, everybody. He meant something else, you dum-dums. Don't listen to the words that come out of his mouth. Listen to the mansplainer. Listen to Peter Thiel's puppet. And then the other thing, I know I'm going over, but it doesn't matter, that he says, I'm just going to do it. I don't care. Because that Ben Camino show is not on now. Hold on, it's on at a different time, but you should be watching Ben Camino's. He talks about Epstein. Where is it?
6: Epstein files, and we applaud you for that. And you warned top officials, including top DOJ officials, at strategy meetings taking place inside the Situation Room. We understand that there are tapes of those meetings, that this was a huge problem for the base. The report says you even floated having Tucker Carlson interview Ghislaine Maxwell to clear the president's name, but you were rebuffed by your people.
0: Look at his smug face.
5: Well, I'd say, first of all, don't believe everything that you read in any newspaper, whether it's a right-leaning paper or a left-leaning paper, because as you guys know, well, there are things that are true, things that are false, and things that are totally missing.
0: Release the Epstein files. What's the context?
5: So, number one, I am, frankly, kind of
0: palling around. What's the
5: context? Epstein stuff, and that story says that that's...
0: What's the context of palling around with a pedo for 20 years, right? What's that context of writing him a birthday card that says, may every day be a wonderful secret, wrapped in a dismembered, underdeveloped female form with your name as pubic hair. You sick, sick sociopath. What's the context? It's taken out of context. Well, let's see it. He's so innocent. Traitor Trump is so innocent of all of these Epstein allegations.
5: One of the things that's true is that some people called me a conspiracy theory on the Epstein stuff. And I love Susie, but absolutely, she thinks I'm a conspiracy theorist on the Epstein stuff because I think that it's crazy that this guy who's clearly a sex predator who is hanging out with a lot of very wealthy and powerful people.
0: Wait. Can we rewind that?
5: Clearly a sex...
0: Wait. You have this guy. He's really irritating. I was trying to realize think about why he's so irritating. On many levels, his voice is like a rake on a chalkboard. I know that my voice is not like a chorus of angels or anything, but it's his upspeak. That's what is irritating. You, this guy, clearly a sex predator, guy hanging out with very wealthy, crazy, that's what it is.
5: Because I think that it's crazy that you had this guy who is clearly a sex predator who is hanging out with a lot of very wealthy and powerful people. Like, that really bothered me. I don't...
0: Like Peter Thiel? Is that who he was hanging out with? Yeah. Like Elon Musk? That's who he was hanging out with. All these powerful people. Like Trader Trump? Unbelievable.
5: Know what's there, of course. No one knows exactly what
0: who he was hanging out with. Yeah, like Elon Musk. That's who he was hanging out with. All these powerful people, like Trader Trump.

0: full transparency. What I disagree with is the idea that the White House wasn't committed to full transparency.
1: What?
0: You remember, like, I was...
1: Okay, we're all dumbasses, and you're hiding the Epstein files is really you being transparent about the Epstein files. I see. I see now. I see the error of my ways.
0: I remember, like, I was inside the room when some of these decisions...
1: Oh, shit. What happened there?
0: ...reported Jeffrey Epstein to the police. That's one of the things that came...
1: No. Well, let me rewind this.
0: You know, one of the things you see in the Epstein emails is that Jeffrey Epstein hated Donald Trump, and that Donald Trump literally reported Jeffrey Epstein to the police.
1: He did not. That's such a lie. First of all, yes, to know Trump is to hate him, but Trump also called him his pal. Trump doesn't have friends. These people do not have friends. They have transactional relationships. You know, who they can be predators with. Who they can get favors from. Yeah, they're in the in crowd. This is the Epstein class. They're going to turn a blind eye. All of them. Howard Nutlick and this Peter Thiel, his puppet master. Elon Musk begging Epstein, I gotta come to that island. When am I gonna get there?
0: That's one of the things that came out of these files.
2: They were best friends for about a decade.
1: They hated each other. This is the spin from this transactional grifter, J.D. Vance, who, God help us. I really do hope that Trader Trump holds on until the last day of his term, because we don't want him. And J.D. Vance is worse. Because he's sinister. He's a little cunning, self-serving shapeshifter. He says that everything. What is this book about? His conversion to Catholicism? Bullshit. And then he comes out, a new convert. He comes out and criticizes the Pope, the leader of his religion, that he, according to Catholic doctrine, the Pope is infallible. So, are you infallible? Are you a convert? I mean, I don't know. It's like everything is a transactional relationship. The Pope. He's up against the Pope. That's why I said the Pope should excommunicate him from his religion. Oh, you want to pretend you're a Catholic? You're not a Catholic. You're going against, not, I mean, I guess everybody has the right to not be good Catholics, but he comes out and, yeah, he's pretending to be a Catholic, and then he comes out and is criticizing the Pope, telling the Pope to stay in his lane. Don't wade into politics. What do you think politics is, you dumb Peter Thiel puppet? Don't wade into, stay in your lane. He's in his lane. That's the Pope supposed to do. He's supposed to care about people. He's supposed to care about illegal and unconstitutional wars of choice to distract from the fact that your master is all over the Epstein files committing crimes against children. That is the Pope's lane. And if you don't know that, then maybe go back to Catholicism school. I went there. It's called CCD. But I was about 8 when you went. I had to go every Wednesday. I had to go to CCD. But, yeah, they hated each other. You see, he is a liar. No, you're palling around with a bunch of pedos. But tell me about how your heart is open to your Lord and Savior, Jesus Christ. Tell me all about it. They know they're lying. And that's why when Olivia Troy, what she says, when she was on the show, and she's going to be on Stephanie Miller's show tomorrow, which I'll be listening to, because I love Olivia Troy. I listen to Stephanie Miller's show every day. And Olivia Troy is a true patriot, and she's courageous. She's got more courage in her 5'2" body. I don't know how tall she is, but she's not that tall. But she's got more courage in her body than the entire maggot cult has. So not J.D. Vance. He would

0: with no courage. But that's why she calls them evil. Because they lie anyway. They don't give a shit about the American people. They're openly racist in the White House. That's what Olivia Troy told us. Being in the White House, it's shocking. Listening to them. They don't care who dies. They don't care. It's all about them. That's why they have meetings in the Situation Room for Trader Trump's pedo problem. The fact that if you and Jeffrey Epstein hated each other, then release the Epstein files. All I see is Jeffrey and Trump looking at girls dancing. There was a party that the only two people there were, the only two men there, I should say, not people, these aren't people, the only two men were Trader Trump and Jeffrey Epstein. The rest were all models. Yeah, they just hated each other.
1: Remember, he signed that Transparency Act under...
0: Okay, and the other thing, whatever, I don't know. Where's the one? Is there something about it? They asked him about Hitler. America's Hitler? Maybe not. I can't find it in the transcript. America's Hitler? Unless... I hate when it does that. All right, whatever. It is so disgusting. He's the worst. J.D. Vance is horrible. And we'll do more shows on him. Just like I've done shows on Peter Thiel. We should all be very, I won't say terrified, but motivated to get rid of these people. And we have our work cut out for us. I can't do it alone. You know, I'm only a little terror buster over here. I'm trying, but we do have a lot of work to do getting the truth into everybody's heads, not just us. We know the truth, but we have a propaganda problem in this country, and that's why we even have a con man as a goddamn leader. Let me just show you for the last thing. Where is it? And while I'm doing this, check out Charlie's APS Radio and APS Radio News. Listen to classic rock and oldies all day. Thank you, Charlie, for everything you do. He helps keep the show going and growing. Helps the community cats. It really does make a difference. Thank you so much, Charlie, for all you do. Become a patron. Patreon.com/Tara Devlin. 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I got to get those numbers up, and it really does help. Give the show a good review, like, and subscribe. You know what to do. I'm just reminding you to do it. Sometimes people forget. Look at this shit. This is the official White House Twitter feed. America is respected again on the world stage. You think? How delusional do you have to be to think that? Everybody knows that. No, everybody hates us now. Our allies, we have no allies. We have Israel. I think that's the only ally that we have left. Nobody would come to our aid at this point. And that's why nobody went to war with Trader Trump, because he's a baboon and he just does things and expects everybody else to clean up his mess. That has been his entire life. And look at Rubio and Nutlick behind him. It's embarrassing. Right? So we're respected. They even tweeted out, look at this, "I'm the boss." In the official White House, because he walked into the room and told everybody he's the boss, committed to peace. This is all the official White House. Oh, Grand Theft Auto? What the hell is that? GTA, Make America Great Again, in Grand Theft Auto motif. Okay, makes sense, kinda. There he is with his scratchy, chicken scratch-looking Nazi. What it all looks like, a bunch of KKK. It looks like a KKK rally, his signature. Gas prices falling. Oh, and there's a face. I got Photoshop, too. This is 15 hours ago. Oh, and that's another thing. You know, they put all this... I hate them so much, legally and peacefully. They poured all of these chemicals into the reflecting pool. You know, ducks live there and have their ducklings there. People enjoy them. They go there, they see the little ducklings. Isn't that pretty? Well, they don't give a shit about wildlife or any life, really. Anything of beauty, anything that's life-affirming or unifying. Fuck it. Kill those ducks. They don't care. They're not, they wouldn't even rehome them. Take them to a duck sanctuary. Put them to bring them to another lake where they're not gonna die from chemicals. Ugh, God. Memorandum of understanding, which is shit. The understanding, yeah, we understand. We understand that you're a con man and you're unfit to hold leadership position. You are a con man who is unfit to hold a leadership position in a modern nation. That's what we understand. Oh, was this the one I was looking for?
2: What's the cost of energy? And we're going to end up having the lowest energy anywhere in the world.
0: Okay.
3: Nice.
4: Bingo.
5: Yes!
6: Oh. Exactly.
4: I know.
0: Is that supposed to be a shareable meme? Exactly. We're going to end up like nobody's ever seen. Just take these Trump Network vitamins. And it's going to calculate the exact amount of vitamins you need based on the pee you sent. And it will do it automatically for everybody for the low price of $199 a month. And you're going to be healthier, more attractive. You can dance longer. You can sing better. You'll grow about 2 inches. Yeah, and it cures male pattern balding and cankles. It's a cure for cankles. It's a cure for cancer. It's a cure for screw worms, even. Really, just sign here, send your urine in this cup, and we'll send you the vitamins like nobody's ever seen. They're coming in 2 weeks. Like the watches, like the Trump phone, that'll come too. But, just promises. Oh, the gas prices are coming down. Is that it then? This is what, if that happens, if gas prices go down, is that going to be enough for Americans to continue to put up with this shit? Right? I wonder, because it really is disgraceful that this is what it took for some people to wake up and say, this is not acceptable. It's not acceptable to have a disgusting con man who doesn't have a clue, who's a sociopath, who's damaged, who's fundamentally a broken-ass person, who has never had a happy moment in his entire useless life, who's left America a land of mass graves already. He's made us respected. The world can't stand America. We have proven them right. You know, the ugly American, that old stereotype type. The ugly American. Yeah, oh, all right, I gotta go. No, we're really over. I was looking for this other clip of Trump at the G7, giving a press conference, and I was like, "Why? Why is he giving a press conference? What is this? What is the purpose of this?" Because it's his rambling, and behind him, it's so embarrassing, actually. Let me just play. I know I keep saying this. I got to go. I do have to go. I do. I must go. See, there's Ray and Boudica. Aren't they good? Where he's like, get this fly. This is a fly.
2: The case of Pakistan, quite well. And the case of Qatar, we're sort of... Jen, you know, Qatar is great because...
0: Look at Rubio.
2: From that location to Saudi Arabia.
0: We all got to listen to this, right? Like,
2: 40 minutes.
0: What the fuck are you saying, old man?
2: 40 minutes to great leaders there, by the way.
0: Great leaders.
2: In case of Saudi Arabia, the father's still alive and he's fantastic. And his son is going to be great.
0: Going to be great.
2: Great. The crown prince.
0: He's going to be great. You know, Mohammed bin Bonsaw.
2: An incredible warrior.
0: Warrior.
2: Bombs. Last week I said, who the hell's dropping all those bombs? It was UAE. He's a good fighter.
0: Oh, Rubio. Do you have any balls? Did they go back up into your cavity? Look at Lutnick, too. Where's that thing with the fly? I don't know where it is. We can't watch the whole thing.
2: Peter, only if... We're not doing anything.
0: Up, buddy. Oh, shut your hole.
2: Very deep. Nobody can get it, so it's not important.
0: Nobody.
2: Quickly, but we could do it fairly quickly. When we have a chance, we'll do it. But
0: oh, shut your fucking trap.
2: They gave it to me. It's affordability. And they use that word to fare thee well. Well, they were the ones that created the affordability crisis.
0: No.
2: Remember, highest insurance rates in history. Highest rates for everything. Eggs. Remember eggs? They were four times more expensive than they were in my administration.
0: Yeah, when you had two dozen and you said, look at the price of this dozen eggs. When you were whole, you know, it was the price was actually for two dozen eggs. I know, it makes it really bad. Eggs are more, everything's more, okay, whatever. It's beyond tedious. Sixteen months in. Remember eggs? Does anybody remember eggs? Anybody remember laughter? I would like to remember laughter. Remember?
2: Administration. You got it down, Peter.
0: You got it down. I got it down. I swear. How? Because you say it. So it must be true. All right. We got more work to do. Tomorrow, there'll be a show on the Tarabuster YouTube channel, on the Political Voices Substack, Tarabuster Substack. Become a patron, patreon.com/TaraDevil. And keep the show going and growing. Subscribe to my Substack. You know what to do. I've told you many, many times. I really do wish we could just hang out all day. I do. Because I'm having fun. I like seeing you. I like you. All right, yeah. Makes rocks look smart. Yep, Ron on the chat. Yep. And look at little Marco. I was trying to find, there was a clip where he's like, oh, there's a fly. I got to get that sucker. Like, we just got to be taken on this magical mystery tour of manias through that con man's last brain cell. Right? We're just going to sit here, the whole human race, and allow this baboon to drag us into madness, into his manias. And he's saying all these stupid things. And there's Lutnick. Of course, Rubio is standing behind him, looking like, I don't know, like he's assessing his life choices, maybe. Probably not, though. And Lutnick is like, he's laughing. Isn't that funny? Isn't that funny, Nutlick? Epstein's pal, Nutlick. Remember how he told us how, my wife and I went over there and we said, never again. And then we get the emails where his wife is like, we are coming for lunch. We're going to be bringing my daughter, age 12. My daughter's friends, age 13 and 12 and 11, a young boy of 6, a young boy of 7. What are you giving? You're going to a pedo's house and you're giving him a list of adolescents and their ages who's going to join you at the lunch. You go into a pedo's house for lunch. After, oh, we went over there. We're weirdo, out of here. Yeah, bitch. Is this the Epstein class? Yes. Oh, Jim on the chat. Is there a book club tomorrow? I don't think so, frankly, because of Juneteenth. I think we are not having it. All right, I gotta go. Guys, thank you for hanging out. My name is Tara Devlin. We will win. So, yeah, no book club tomorrow. I think it's done. It's off. I got a text about it because of Juneteenth. But we will have a Tara Buster. And, yeah, we will win. We're on the right side of history. We are on the right side of decency, dignity, democracy, humanity. Thank you so much for hanging out today, for going extended. My name is Tara Devlin. You know what to do. I'll see you soon. Let me see. Is this the right one? Yeah. All right. I'll see you soon. Hey, Jody. How you doing? Can you hear me? Hold on. I started the show. Can you hear me? Hi. Wait a second. Where's my buttons? All right. Come on, buttons.
3: There we go.
0: Can you hear me?
3: Hi.
0: Yes, good. All right, I started the show. So let me just check the buttons. I just hit the button. I jumped the gun there. So we're already on the air. So fuck it, right? Right?
3: Fuck it. Oh,
0: yes.
3: Fuck it.
0: Yeah, that's how we start. I shouldn't curse within the first 2 minutes of YouTube. I always make that mistake. I'm just checking all the buttons here, making sure we're on the air. All right, we have liftoff. Well, thank you for calling in. Whatever. I'm in a mood tonight, so I don't know about you. Yeah, no, I mean, just have a lot of Tara Jr. Jr. is might be sick. So I'm very upset. I don't want to start crying. I almost cried on the air the other day, and when I started talking about it. But he's dragging his leg, and I thought he had arthritis, so he can't really jump. And so when I woke up on Monday, he was unable to jump or anything, and he was dragging his leg. And I thought, I had a cat, my first cat, one of my cats, Francis the first, had a stroke, and that's what I thought was happening. So I took him in, and then they did the tests, and he was fine. He got a good report. He's 15 years old, though. And so they said, well, it's probably a pinched nerve or slipped disc or something, so rest and medication. So,
3: well, the one behind you, is that him?
0: Oh, not him. No, that's Boudica. He couldn't get up there now. He couldn't get up there. Yeah. And he's laying next to me. He's on drugs, so he's sleeping, which I want him to sleep because they said he needs rest. So I'm just, catching everybody up on what happened. And they,
3: I'm sorry, honey.
0: Yeah.
3: Is he okay?
0: I hope so. Because, I talked to my regular vet, and he said, wait, getting feedback like an echo, I'm hearing. I'm getting a...
3: Me?
0: From who? From me? Hold on a second. Wait a second.
3: This is the same setup I do with our show.
0: I know, and me too.
3: Okay.
0: Let me see. One, two, three. I talked to my regular vet, and he said...
4: No, I don't think there's an echo.
0: Getting feedback.
4: I'm not hearing
0: like an echo. I'm hearing. I'm getting...
4: Do you hear an echo on the chat?
0: From
4: anybody?
0: Whom?
4: From me? Can you... I hear... You know what I do hear? I hear some kind of, like... something in the background going off, but... Maybe there's like a delay happening?
3: Well, my video is definitely delayed. Do you want me to sign off and come back in?
0: Maybe sign off and come back in.
3: Okay.
0: Everybody on the chat says it's fine. But, okay, here it is. This is what's happening.
4: Redfoot on the chat said, Jody's earbuds, her mic is picking them up. Maybe that's what's happening. Yeah,
3: I can put on
4: that that sounds better. Yeah, put your headphones on. I think that's better. Yeah. Your regular headphones. Yeah, that must be what's happening.
3: Is this better?
4: 1, 2, 3, 1, 2, 3. Nah, I still hear it, nice. But unplug your headphone, your earbuds. I think you have a tab playing a sound, somebody said. Oh, boy. Maybe earbuds I do. Maybe there is a tab. You know, guys, you guys know me. I have 50 million tabs open. 1, 2. But it only happens when we talk, so. Yeah. I don't know. There is some feedback. Bump, bump. Because I can, when I talk, I hear it. Then I hear it. This is so. No, you're fine. I don't know. I don't even know what to do. I'm so disgusted with everything.
3: So I have, over the ear now, so.
4: Yeah. Turn everything off and then on again. Who says that? How are we going to do that? Wait, hold on. 1, 2, 3, 1, 2, 3. Oh, now we can't hear you. Yeah, I don't hear you now. Fucking shit. 1, 2, 3. Say something. Oh, yeah, now we got you. Now we got you. We got, I mean, there is some kind of like in the background. I don't know. It's fine. Do you have a tab open on your computer? Okay.
3: Both computers, all the other computers are closed. I only have two open.
4: Yeah. It is me. It must be, like, when I'm talking, I hear it, like, a delay of myself coming back very low and far away. So, I don't even know what am I going to do? What can I do?
3: Okay, so when I scooted back from the microphone.
4: 1, 2, 3, 1, 2, 3. It's still there a little bit, right?
3: Okay, so
4: I don't know.
3: Not near me.
4: Yeah. I don't even know how would I fix it?
3: I don't know this
4: exactly.
3: Thing on, so I cannot help you. I'm apologize.
4: No, you sound fine. Fucking Jesus.
3: This is fun, though.
4: Yeah, I know, right? Like, what is this fun? I don't know. Yeah,
3: kids
4: just roll with it.
3: Fun.
4: We just have to roll with it. 1, 2, 3, 1, 2. Let me just check all my. I mean, everything is set up the way it's always set up. So
3: it's in here.
4: Exactly. So we just have.
3: I do have over-the-ear headsets on
4: exactly.
3: Children from the chat room. So
4: yeah.
3: Seals.
4: Let me see. If I open loopback and Farags. 1, 2, 3. 1, 2, 3. Hold on. Ecamm. 1, 2, 1, 2. I don't know. I have no idea. Yeah, we're gonna have. I mean, this. Everybody is gonna cancel their membership.
3: Don't dare.
4: I mean, shit. Don't you dare.
3: I can say, how dare you fucking dare cancel Buskers ever?
4: Don't.
3: She's the best.
4: I try, but yeah, I don't know what's happening. I did restart the computer before the show, so what? It is a little. It's fine. We'll just fucking ignore it. It's not loud enough to be disruptive, but it is noticeable. So whatever. We'll have to deal with it.
3: I hope it's not me, because honestly, I don't hear it at all.
4: Yeah, it's just like, I don't know if it's you. It's like 5 seconds behind. It's me when I talk. Then I hear, whatever. Let me see. Hal needs to take control and fix it live. You're right. Nuke it from orbit, where I'm just getting all the... It's not too disturbing, people are saying. Go ahead. Just go ahead. Okay. It's not too disturbing.
3: It's not too disturbed.
4: Not too bad. So, yeah. So, anyway, my cat, when I talked to my regular vet, he said it might be a tumor. So, that just set me off. Yeah. Because, and then I had a memory of my neighbor downstairs, my friend, whose dog, they thought it was like an ACL tear, and then, but it was a younger dog, and it ended up being some kind of tumor in the, you know, joints. So I was like, oh, yeah, maybe it's a tumor. I mean, he's 15. But then I said, wouldn't it come up on his blood work? Because he has very good blood work. And he said, not necessarily. So
3: yeah, not necessarily.
4: Yeah, so shit.
3: Okay, the video is all fucked up right now.
4: Yeah, your video. Oh, no. Why don't you call, hang up and call back in. Maybe something.
3: Hang up and call back.
4: Yeah, yeah. We'll see what happens.
3: I'll make sure my husband is not watching anything on Netflix.
4: yeah, I think it's your wife. Your Wi-Fi is, that's definitely your Wi-Fi.
3: So. No, I'm not a Wi-Fi. I'm definitely hardwired.
4: Oh,
3: so
4: yeah,
3: it's not
4: right.
3: Wi-Fi.
4: Of course you would be. Of course you would be. Yeah. So, all right. Call right. Let me see if it's still here. 1, 2, 3. 1, 2, 3. Yeah, now it's her, right? It's Jody. Because it's gone away now. Right, but I do look a little foggy, and yeah. Oh, okay. Hello, Jody.
3: Is this better?
4: It does sound better. It does. 1, 2, 3, and we don't. Oh no, it is there a little bit. I don't know. It is. It's you though. Something is happening. I don't know.
3: My husband. He just got home.
4: You're gonna tell him? You're gonna tell on me? Yeah. Because he's an engineer. Yeah, that'd be good.
3: Not this kind of engineering.
4: Oh, no? Okay. Well, whatever. It's fine. It's not too disturbing. So, but anyway, that's where we are in my life. And there's other things happening. Like, I think I got doxxed again. So,
3: Oh, my God.
4: I'm not 100%, but something very bizarre happened. And I'm like, fuck. It's okay. Because, hello,
3: Lonnie.
4: Hi. We're having some technical difficulties.
5: Anything on the internet? Yes. Stop that.
7: Well, I'm watching Amazon.
4: Oh, I mean, it may not be. Are you sure?
3: Yeah, I don't want to just stop it.
4: Okay.
5: Yeah, regular TV should be fine.
3: This is how this works in this house.
4: Oh, okay. I'm sorry.
3: We don't this get a like, gig up and down. It's a whole, like, we're poor.
4: Oh, get out of here. I'm poor. I got four cats and a guinea pig, so yeah.
3: We have the two cats and the husband.
4: Right. They eat more than the guinea pig.
3: It's better.
4: Yes. What do you think? So, but anyway, yeah. And have you ever been doxxed or have you ever been harassed?
3: No, thank God.
4: Yeah. No, I don't know why. I think I'm not either. Like, I don't understand. I don't understand why they fucking focus on me. I have to, you know, on some level, take it as a compliment, but it's also very annoying. But, yeah, I mean, I've had to change my number before, and I'll do it again. It's actually not that big a deal now that everybody, you don't really know people's numbers anyway. You just put them in your phone, you know.
3: I still know my mom's number. And
4: yeah, you know, like older numbers. Yeah. I know my childhood number and things.
3: I totally know mine. It's 273-4545 was the first one, and then 760-5662, which is 760-SNOB.
4: Oh, wow. Look at that. See, I don't. What was my? I bet you if I some. I don't know. I think it was 1393, something like that. 718-36. Oh, I can't think of my childhood.
3: We were 2 and 3 area code. Oh,
4: okay. Yeah. Because you're in California, so
3: mm-hmm.
4: Yes. But anyway, so I'm just. This is turning into a therapy session for me. So.
3: Anytime, darling.
4: Can I
3: help?
4: Yeah, because I've been here in front of this computer all day and doing things for Political Voices and preparing for the show and all that. And yeah, I'm just a little bit. I have to be honest on the show that when I'm not feeling 100%, and I, you know, I'm just a little depressed by what's going on with Tara Jr. Jr. and the world. Frankly, I'm sick of it.
3: Well, I mean, Buttigieg and Chastain were just swatted almost.
4: Oh, what happened?
3: Okay, apparently they weren't swatted particularly, but somebody sent CPS to them.
4: Oh, that's right. I saw the headline. Wow. And Pete Buttigieg had to leave the home for a mm-hmm. day. But mm-hmm. and because they reported him, right, for like abusing the children
3: or something like
4: unbelievable.
3: That.
4: Because that's the stink that will never leave then. That's all they do, you see. Like
3: yep.
4: what he did to Zelensky. Just yep. announce an investigation. You don't have to do the investigation.
3: Nope.
4: Just look at this bullshit. Isn't this a disgrace? Well, it says to me, because they're like, the Patriot's passport, right?
3: No.
4: That's what they're calling it. When you go through the comments, and I commented, only twits and traitors would accept that grifter's scowl on their passport. Hashtag MAGA is a mental illness, and that is true.
3: It is.
4: So, some bitch writes, that's too good. My passport's up for renewal. First of all, that's very suspect.
3: Yeah.
4: A lot of, as we know on Twitter, it's infested with Russian bots and fake accounts and bots in general, pro-Trump bots. That is the truth. Yeah. And second of all, that maggots don't get out of a tri-state area of wherever the fuck they live. They're not possessed of passports. They don't get out much. So mine is up for renewal. Where you going, bitch? I wish you would travel, because if they did get out and see the world a little bit, it might open their minds to life, and they wouldn't be such scared, little, fragile bitches, unable to function in a multiracial liberal democracy. So I hope my new one makes the cut for the upgrade. You should be embarrassed if you go to another country and show that passport, that you will be reviled. This traitor has ruined our name all over the globe. For real.
3: Yep.
4: The approval rating. Mm-hmm.
3: I have friends that, well, my siblings, that my eight siblings,
4: mm-hmm.
3: Their mom was Canadian by birth. And so there's only, we've lost a lot. Anyway, of the eight, there's only five left. And they all now have Canadian citizenship.
4: Oh, wow. Wow. See? They're not alone. There's so many people I know. A couple of friends of mine, in fact, someone who's been on the show, my friend Steve Silverman, he and his partner moved to England. They're out of here. You know, I know so many other people, too. And I know some people who are young and got married. They're like, do we want to have children in this country? Really?
3: Yeah.
4: Do we want to send them to school in a country where they might get shot?
3: Lonnie, I have friends that moved to Portugal.
4: Yeah, I heard that's a very nice place for Americans to go.
3: It's beautiful, and it doesn't cost much to move there.
4: Mm-hmm. Yeah, that's what's happening. A lot of people are moving because, fuck it, who wants to live in fucking fascism? You know,
3: I mean, and if I could afford to move, I would.
4: I know. That's how I look at it. It's about if I could see what's holding me is that my family is here, you know, and I don't have a partner. And I mean, if I did, maybe I would. Maybe I would move if I had a partner. Then we'd be like, get the fuck out of here. You know,
3: my mom still lives here.
4: Mm-hmm.
3: So
4: exactly.
3: I'm not.
4: So you're not going to leave. I hear you. I feel the same way. I don't want to leave my family, even though, you know, my parents are both gone, but I have my sisters, my brothers, sister and brother. What?
3: My siblings would come visit, so it's just my mom.
4: Yeah.
3: That keeps me here.
4: Right. Yes, of course. Of course. Exactly. So that's what, and my age, maybe if I were 20 years younger, I would have more gumption to go, perhaps. Is that a good word?
3: I got more gumption now than I did 20 years ago, so.
4: I know, but then, because I think, who the fuck wants me, you know? I'm old, so they don't want me, because I'd be a burden on the system then. I'll start getting sick and shit, and I'll start using their great free health care.
3: They are fine with that, and you're amazing, so they will love you.
4: Oh, you're so nice. It's not a personality test, right? But I mean, look at this. Just look at the passport that, I mean,

0: gross.
1: It says, welcome, but be good. First of all, does he know that you use a passport when you leave the country? So,
0: right.
1: Like, the foreigners who are coming here are not going to be using this passport. Welcome, no. But be good. You see, that's he's a little confused. I think dementia is clearly evident. So, that's what, it doesn't make sense. Welcome, but be good. The
0: and
1: USA's passport says
0: I kind of want to just go to the passport thing, you know, the State Department, to find out if that's a choice.
1: Let me look it up. Let me see. I think it is a choice, but it's only, and I think it's only available because they have to, well, you know, like say they
0: it's
1: have to.
0: It's $150 or $110 to get a passport,
1: yeah.
0: I think.
1: Oh, God. Let me see.
0: It used to be.
1: Yes, it's not cheap. And that's one of the things, this is the other thing, that's another reason why people don't have passports. A lot of maggots don't have passports in general. They
0: no.
1: just don't. Because they don't,
0: I mean,
1: yeah, they
0: it's
1: don't leave.
0: It's every 10 years, so like breaking it down, it's $12 a year, so it's not that expensive, but you
1: mm-hmm.
0: don't have to get your driver's license every
1: right.
0: year either.
1: Yeah.
0: So it's like, that's expensive, weirdly, and you don't need it if you're not going to leave, unless you want to vote if the Save Fucking Act.
1: Oh, I know. Yeah. And we should be very concerned because this piece of shit, Trump, and his maggot minions and enablers, Trump is shitting his pants because he knows he's
0: well, he's been shitting his pants for years.
1: Yes. He's shitting his pants, and literally and figuratively. Even more right now because yeah. he knows that when the Democrats get control, they'll have subpoena power and they will be dragging him and his all of his crooks that he surrounded himself in with into Senate hearings, and he'll have to account for all the corruption there.
0: Johnson yeah. just said that, didn't he? He goes, I'm going to be your protector. I'm like, oh, so you're
1: wow.
0: the boss man, little baby Johnson.
1: He said he's going to be whose protector? Trump's.
0: Trump's. He goes, if the Democrats take control, they're going to do all this stuff. I'm like, don't threaten me with a good time.
1: Oh
0: Mikey.
1: No. Oh
0: and
1: no.
0: And then he goes, I'm going to be your and it's like, oh, I don't think so, Mikey, because you can't even protect your own fucking caucus.
1: That is funny. But that I don't know why this is. Why is this? Oh, I see. Because I was like, why is that buffering? That was the Twitter
0: yeah, was
1: page
0: playing.
1: Was buffering. Oh, because
0: yeah.
1: it has a little movie
0: it has a
1: on it.
0: On it, yeah.
1: Oh,
0: yeah.
1: Fuck
0: it
1: you.
0: Wants to play.
1: See, this is the other thing that's so irritating. Let me rip this apart a little bit more. Is that first of all, anybody who is a patriot understands that the presidency is not even about the president. It's about
0: no.
1: the people and the Constitution. And any president would know that and not put his face on anything. That's up to us. If we want to do that when this fucker steps off the mortal coil and we're so pleased with his performance, which is not
0: going to
1: happen.
0: I have some champagne ready.
1: Yeah, exactly. But we should... We would be the ones that would put his name on things. It's not like FDR said, I'm going to name the FDR Drive or the FDR, you know, whatever. You don't do that. You don't put up memorials or monuments to yourself when you're alive. Only autocrats. Yeah, not in this country. Only if you're confused about what this America thingy is supposed to be about. Not
0: well,
1: in this country.
0: Right. Center. I mean, the fucking
1: oh.
0: tarp is so fucking up.
1: Isn't that funny, though? But it's such
0: a little whiny diaper
1: yes.
0: butt baby.
1: That's what it is. It just shows that he is a child, and it's a disgrace to him. He should be embarrassed, really. But they don't know how to be embarrassed. They don't have the decency to be embarrassed. You see what I mean? They just...
0: Well, he's so thin-skinned that he cannot handle... First off, I did notice his name was in smaller letters than John Kennedy's.
1: Oh, well, that's very big of him to do that, right?
0: But when it was finally taken down, slowly, And they put up the fucking tarps, and then we finally saw the picture of that his name is gone. We still have to sue to get the fucking tarps down?
1: Now we have, really? Okay.
0: Yeah, we have to sue to get the tarps down. The same lady that sued to get his name down is suing to get the fucking tarps down. And God bless that congressperson. But what's funny

0: Is it a car? It's part of a cartoon?
1: No, it's not a cartoon. It's, oh my God, it's almost in my head. Somebody in the chat room will know.
0: Let's see.
1: Oh my
0: Someone
1: God.
0: In the chat room, help out.
1: Help out with Butt Baby. John Cena.
0: John Cena Butt Baby. I'll look this up. John.
1: Yeah. John Cena's show. It's
0: butt
1: a.
0: Baby.
1: Oh God, butt Baby.
0: Butt Baby.
1: Find it. You'll
0: Let's
1: find
0: see.
1: Butt Baby. John Cena Butt Baby. You'll find it. And it's a brilliant thing.
0: Okay. It's a gag from John Cena's HBO Max series, The Peacemaker.
1: Yes.
0: Or
1: Thank
0: Peacemaker.
1: You. Peacemaker. Peacemaker says butt babies come out of your butt.
0: Oh, okay. What is a butt baby? It says, in Peacemaker, Cena's character tells his team that his older brother convinced him that there are two types of babies, the normal ones born vaginally and the butt babies born from a woman's butt, supposedly worse in every way.
1: Yes.
0: It's written as an over-the-top crude joke that fits the character's mix of juvenile humor. Oh, well, I mean, it makes sense that he is a butt baby. Yeah,
1: he's a butt baby.
0: No doubt. No redeeming
1: so
0: qualities.
1: Why is he a butt baby?
0: Absolutely. Absolutely. Yeah, I mean, can anybody in the chat give us one redeeming quality, right? Anybody. I mean, I'm just calling in the community here because...
1: Okay, the only redeeming quality about Donald Trump is that he's a really good marketer.
0: Is he, though? Is he?
1: He is, because he sells himself and he sells stuff.
0: Well, I mean, okay. Yeah, you're right. He's a very low denominator marketer, and
1: yep.
0: that's what, of course, when kitsch stuff that it gets so it's so supposed. I'm trying to remember how. Because I went to communication school. You know, it's like it because it appeals to everybody. It actually crosses into like the ridiculousness, and then it becomes like it's not art anymore. It's kitsch.
1: No.
0: It's just shit basically. You know,
1: well,
0: it's like AI slop.
1: The Shakespearean three is you say something three times, people remember it. He is
0: right.
1: very good at that.
0: Yes, yes. But he appeals to, even when, so he appeals to the low information now with the voters in politics. But when he was a successful, what was he? He was a successful reality TV celebrity.
1: That's Mark Burnett.
0: Mm-hmm. Exactly. That's what that was.
1: No relation
0: what
1: to me.
0: I was going to say. That's what I was
1: no
0: going to say. Yep.
1: Mark Burnett is no relation to me.
0: Yep. I know.
1: And
0: for goodness.
1: And I'm on the fucking phone and go,
0: exactly.
1: Fuck
0: yeah. If you would say, what the fuck? Release those tapes. Release the tapes of him saying the N-word. But I guess it doesn't matter anymore. It doesn't matter. Well, that's what.
1: Maybe in 2016, but not now.
0: It might have. I remember when those Access Hollywood tapes came out, and I was at a job with a friend of mine, and he was like, "Oh, he's done now. He's done." Yeah.
1: And there were women going, "Grab my pussy!"
0: Right. Hey, you can't take my dignity, maggots. Right? This is great. He can grab my pussy. Fuck you, you disgrace.
1: So remember they were wearing the maxi pads on their ears?
0: Right. I mean, the whole thing. This is like such a surrealistic nightmare that when he does cross over legally and peacefully, we're all going to have to process this trauma, I think. We're going to be like, what the fuck? And how do we get this country back from it?
1: The whole
0: world
1: is going to have a... celebration.
0: Yes, the whole world will celebrate. It's going to be amazing.
1: No idea how much.
0: Yeah. How
1: we're going to sing Celebration. We're going to sing Ding Dong, the Witch is Dead. We're going to sing all those songs. And by the way, dox me all you want, assholes.
0: Right. Right. Don't do it. Don't do it. No,
1: don't
0: I
1: do
0: mean,
1: it.
0: Yeah, no, it's just a pain in the ass. I mean, but because a friend of mine texted me recently, and he's like, "Hey, what are you doing?" And I'm like, "Just waiting for Trump to die." That's just like the answer, you know. Just,
1: well,
0: like,
1: I mean,
0: just hanging out, waiting for Trump
1: gone,
0: to die.
1: People just have to post when he's gone. I will celebrate. We all know who that is anymore.
0: Yes, that's right. And then
1: how is that?
0: Right, exactly. And I saw somebody wearing a shirt that said, "We hate him too," or something like that, or "I hate him too."
1: Oh, I used to have a "I'm sorry about my president" in different

0: languages years ago.
1: There you go.
0: I was at a Rite Aid in like 2018, and the woman behind the counter was buying something, and she goes, "I like your shirt."
1: Yeah, it's good. It's a good conversation starter to get, you know, to.
0: And then I've had others where people look at me and glare. Well, like, well, I know who you are.
1: Exactly, exactly. Well, there's like this video that I just saw of these assholes. It actually went viral, of these two assholes. These Somali people were looking at a house. Did you see that video?
0: No.
1: And they came out. Let me see. Salami. I'm typing. I'm typing Somali, and I type salami. Salami. viral video. Here we go. They're so vile. So vile that Americans behave like this. Let me play this.
0: Hi, kitties.
1: That's Ray and Boudica.
0: Hi, Ray and Boudica.
1: Oh no! What? See, something's up with this. What the? Was that you? Wow, that's fucked up.
2: By the
1: Maybe
2: way,
1: it is me. Let me quit Safari over here. Hold on. See, that's now you can see my screen.
0: Well, there's an extra page open. So
1: I know, I know. Well, you heard that it sounded all weird. Maybe
0: I like that picture of me. That's old.
1: Yes, that is on
0: my friend Ray took
1: thing.
0: That.
1: Oh wow,
0: he's a lovely man.
1: That's very nice. Let me see. Hold on a second.
0: He's in the with my sister. That's how I know him.
1: Yeah. What? How do you know him? He was
0: from my friend Ray, who took that gorgeous picture of me, because I think it's a pretty picture. He was in Rent with my sister.
1: Oh, okay. He's an actor.
0: He's an actor and singer. He played Angel in The Touring Company.
1: Oh, nice.
3: A video has gone viral that appears to show a Shakopee man and woman hurling offensive and racist comments at a Somali family.
4: Shakopee police say that they did speak with the family, who filed a police report about what happened. Fox 9's Karen Scullin spoke with State Representative Brad Tabke as well about the situation. And she's joining us live tonight with details on this case. Karen?
5: Well, this video has gathered more than a million views on TikTok. It appears to show a Shakopee couple confronting a Somali family with hateful statements as the family was out shopping for a house.
6: It's not a long video, but the impact has been big, with over 1 million views and growing.
7: Nobody wants it.
8: Really? Really?
1: Isn't that horrible?
6: A Shakopee man is shown near his home, and he appears to be telling a Somali family who is house shopping that they're not welcome. All they do is steal, and then questions where they got the money to buy a house.
7: Share your money for the house.
8: Your mom. Maybe your dad.
6: Then a woman joins him, and the accusations continue.
7: You guys steal.
8: Did I steal your money?
7: You steal.
8: Did I steal
1: you
8: your money?
1: Steal.
6: State
1: That's all from
6: Brad
1: Trump.
6: Tabke is a former mayor of Shakopee and said he started his day with constituents emailing him the video, and he was fielding phone calls.
9: People were extremely upset with the tone, and people were upset with
0: you
9: racism
0: think?
9: And making sure that we know that in Shakopee that this is not what we feel.
6: Shakopee police say the Somali family involved did file a police report today. They're not sure there is a crime to investigate, but they're looking into it. Neighbors tell me there are quite a few Somali families in the area and that there's not been a problem until now.
8: Something. Damn, oh my God.
1: He said, I could smell you from here. This is Trump's doing. This is what he's given maggots the permission to let their racist freak flags fly, and all the bats are out of the belfry now, and it's disgusting.
0: That it is disgusting. It's don't go
1: vile.
0: On next door.
1: Oh, really? What's on there?
0: My neighborhood next door area.
1: Is it bad? What do you mean? It's racist?
0: It can be.
1: Oh, no. What do they do?
0: There are so many. I joined it because my niece wanted to join it years ago. So I'm just still on it. You could leave it, but it's kind of funny sometimes.
1: Yeah, no, I've been on it for like animal rescue stuff. That's
0: I actually saved a dog. So
1: that's what's on there a lot.
0: Mm-hmm. When it comes, yay next door. But because we rescued a dog, And then we found the owner, and we got him back
1: within
0: the day.
1: Yeah.
0: Within like
1: that's
0: 7 hours, we got him in, so we're good.
1: That's great.
0: But other than that, it's like, with my city.
1: Mm-hmm. Don't say your city.
0: Everybody knows I live in Los Angeles.
1: Oh, it's Los Angeles. Okay, good enough. But so what?
0: It's just, some of the crap on Nextdoor. I almost said Netflix. Nextdoor is so racist.
1: Really?
0: And it's like, seriously, it's Southern California kids.
1: Yeah, I mean, I'm surprised, frankly, because...
0: No, don't be.
1: Yeah, I thought it was more...
0: Problems. No.
1: Who are they racist against?
0: Well,
1: anybody?
0: Pretty much. And then,
1: wow.
0: Don't get me started on they had housed in the neighborhoods, which, by the way, our city is better at that because of our mayor.
1: Mm-hmm.
0: She cannot do what God bless Mandami,
1: yes,
0: doing what he's doing.
1: Absolutely.
0: He has a city council that's got his back.
1: Mm-hmm.
0: Our mayor does not.
1: Mm-hmm.
0: So
1: really?
0: There's a difference.
1: Wow.
0: Yeah, because she's got issues. It's a big city like New York. It's a huge city, and it's a bigger acreage, I'm going to say.
1: Right. Right.
0: Almost the same amount of people. Not quite.
1: Right.
0: But she's had to deal with a lot of people. And people blamed her, by the way, for a fire in Simi Valley, which she had nothing to do with.
1: I know. Yeah. It's unbelievable. Yeah.
0: I mean,
1: well,
0: they blame
1: maggots.
0: Her.
1: That's maggots. Yes. You know, that's what they do.
0: No.
1: Mm-hmm.
0: And Nathia and Rahman, who's running against her, who apparently everybody in the valley hates, and I don't know who she is.
1: What do you mean? Is she... What she...
0: She controls part of the valley, but she doesn't want people to be thrown out of their tents. And where are you going to put them? It's like
1: this is
0: it's
1: the
0: like
1: problem. Yep.
0: They're NIMBYs. There's so many NIMBYs in the valley. There's like, seriously, people, do you want?
1: Yeah, not in my backyard, right? Mm-hmm.
0: Yeah, there's so many NIMBYs in my area. It's like, okay, they don't want tiny homes, which helps people get off the streets,
1: right?
0: Which is awesome because they can lock their stuff up.
1: Right.
0: And, like, leave and not be worried, which is awesome.
1: Yes.
0: So I'm like, do you want them in the parking lot that you don't want them in, or do you want the parking lot to turn into a NIMBY, or into a place where they can live?
1: Right.
0: No, I don't want them anywhere. It's like, well, and then Donald and his ilk are like, take him to another county. It's like, wait, and you want him in concentration camps.
1: Wow. Take them to another camp, but like the whole, like you're just going to take everybody and put them in
0: and lift them and move them
1: like they're objects or something.
0: Yes. I mean, these a lot of the people that are on the streets are not healthy.
1: Yeah, there's mental illness, there's drug addiction,
0: or drugs, mm-hmm, whatever. I mean,
1: yep. A friend societal of mine, problem, you know, that's what
0: yes,
1: it is.
0: Mm. I have a friend that lived here on and on. He apparently is back. Because my husband ran into him. I'm like, why didn't he text me? Whatever. Anyway, he lived here back and forth from Minnesota for years. And he was living in his car.
1: Oh, wow.
0: And working, by the way.
1: See? That's
0: so he was horrible. Working and living in his car because he couldn't afford to live anywhere.
1: Nothing.
0: Which is why the housing bill that... Thank
1: exactly.
0: you, Republic. And then Donald, has he signed it today? He was supposed to.
1: Did he? I don't know if he did. I thought it was like on threat of the SAVE Act. It had to be passed.
0: Well, he didn't sign it yesterday when they had a whole thing.
1: Uh-huh.
0: Caroline had a whole, he's signing it today. And then there was a whole thing, and then he went, nope, I'm not signing it because SAVE Act.
1: Because he's a bitch. Because he's shitting his pants about the midterms. He knows he's going to lose. So, unless they rig it and cheat.
0: In effect, by that point.
1: Mm-hmm.
0: He's worried about the 28 election, by the way. But by the way, ladies who have changed your... I did not change my name when I got married.
1: Mm-hmm.
0: A, too good. Much fucking paperwork.
1: Yeah, right.
0: And I'm an adult.
1: Yeah, I know. It goes
0: I'm
1: back to...
0: my 20s.
1: Right. I know.
0: Because I know one of my... Not my oldest girlfriend, but one of my girlfriends, when she got married the first time, she took her husband's name. She got married... again, did not take his name because she already had the first husband's name. So right now, if the SAVE Act passed...
1: Wow, that's going to be tough.
0: Yeah. She doesn't have her maiden name, which also is the worst thing to call it.
1: Right. Well, it goes back to when women were property, which wasn't that long ago, frankly.
0: No.
1: So.
0: No, I mean, we couldn't even
1: very
0: get a credit card until we couldn't get a credit card under our own name until what, 1975?
1: Yeah, in my lifetime, and in my grandmother's lifetime, women couldn't vote. So
0: yes,
1: in
0: same.
1: This country, yeah, in my grandmother's lifetime. When you put it like that, it's like wow. Yeah, really. And
0: I mean, the fact that women couldn't get a credit card in their name.
1: Right.
0: Or buy a home.
1: Well, that's why women... Yes, this is what... So we're really going backwards here because of these maggots. They're dragging us back to the Dark Ages. They want to...
0: The talking points... The talking points. It's turning point.
1: Uh-huh. Oh, yeah. They want to bring back no-fault divorce. And this is really troubling, of course.
0: I have a problem with no-fault divorce because... Then you don't have to prove that the guy...
1: No, I mean, like, they want to undo... No, that's what I meant. Maybe I said it backwards. They want to do away
0: undo
1: with it.
0: Fault.
1: Yeah,
0: yes.
1: So it basically strips women of their ability to get out of a relationship with... and, in fact, I'm just trying to look it up. I think, actually, Frangela made this point on Stephanie's show that there was the incidences of women killing themselves went down after no-fault divorce was passed because they could finally get out of these horrible marriages.
0: I mean, my oldest sister, who is 70, how old am I? I'm 59. She's 76, 77.
1: Mm-hmm.
0: She remembers before Roe, obviously.
1: Yeah.
0: And then remembers that she couldn't get a credit card.
1: Oh, Jesus
0: she couldn't
1: Christ.
0: Buy a home. I mean, she remembers this shit because she's my sister, let alone my mom.
1: Amazing, right?
0: You know, who's 93, who's been through worse than my sister.
1: Yes, exactly.
0: So it's like, I mean, women, and there are women out there who work. Stopped, did not have children when they were in their 20s, and telling women to have children that they cannot afford.
1: You're right.
0: Turning Point USA, bitches.
1: This is what I mean.
0: I can use a C word because I'm a girl, but I'm not going to do it. They're fucking cunts. Okay?
1: Yeah, they are.
0: Because Erica Kirk waited until she was 38 to have children.
1: And she's
0: all the women on those fucking stages waited until their late 30s, and they work for a living.
1: Right,
0: and
1: they work.
0: Us. They're telling younger girls not to do that.
1: Yeah.
0: And fuck them. They're fucking cunts.
1: Oh, yeah. Because they're also fighting for the policies that don't help women or men or any family have any kind of lifeline or they are fighting.
0: They are Serena from fucking The Handmaid's Tale, thinking
1: once
0: we make this happen, we're going to be fine. And then she got her fucking pinky cut off. So, they're stupid.
1: She got off easy there. Yeah, no, they're totally, they are absolutely Serena from The Handmaid's Tale, who was she was the instigator of the whole downfall in the story. And she ended up, of course, being a victim of it herself. So, well, of course, that's what happens. It's like the Jews for Hitler in World War II. There was a whole Jews for Hitler contingent that supported Hitler for over a decade. But I don't want to, let you know in on the secret what happened to them when everything fell. They ended up in the camps, too.
0: So, yeah.
1: Yeah. Incredible, though. Jews for Hitler. And they, of course, it takes all types. That's what I see when I see women voting for Republicans and these trad wife assholes like we're talking about here. But there's this whole anti-suffrage movement now in the right that's going on that want to, they want to roll back women's right to vote. In fact, I'm off the top of my head, I remember when Ann Coulter said this years ago.
0: I was thinking of that, too.
1: Yeah, the worst thing that happened was that women had the right to vote. That's what she said. What the fuck is wrong with these people? See, I mean,
0: she was just being that person because she doesn't want to take her right to vote away. She just wants certain women not to have the right to vote.
1: Right. Well, that's what Stephen Miller said, right? Change the voter, change, what did he say? Change the who votes or whatever, change the population change the government.
0: He's not even good-looking enough to be a lizard. I don't even know what he is.
1: It's like, this is what I'm saying. He's a Nazi Jew. And the Ann Coulter's a women-hating, you know, misogynist. It's like Freud would have a field day with these people. That's why I say they should all get help instead of inflicting it on our society. And the world would be a much better place. They're all fucking, like, complaining and bitching and moaning. They're always griping about what victims they are. But they're the ones who are victimizing all of us. And they hate themselves, too. They hate themselves. You can't tell me that Trump, somewhere in there, he knows what a fraud he is. He knows how unfit he is. That's why he has to have everyone kiss his ass. Or put up monuments to himself. It's you know, Freud would. It doesn't take a psychology degree to break it down. It's so clear.
0: Well, you know, narcissists, the actual narcissist, got fucked up with a reflecting pond.
1: Yes, he is. He's the. I mean, the whole thing is a metaphor for what he is, who he
0: that
1: is.
0: That everything, the claw, and what he did to the. The East yes. Wing. I mean, if, and it won't get built, if it starts to get built before he leaves office or when he leaves office, I will be there. The ballroom, ballroom and arch. I will be there. I will move to fucking D.C. and help everybody to tear the fucking thing down.
1: Yes.
0: I will go
1: to
0: jail for it. I don't care. I will fucking be there.
1: Well, you know, they're arresting people at the reflecting pool now for putting their hands in the water. But
0: I know.
1: Not a single person from the Epstein files. Where's the justice?
0: And all the soldiers that stormed the Capitol.
1: Right. Okay,
0: they were pardoned.
1: Right. They're walking free. Actually, some of them have jobs in the government now.
0: Yes, they do.
1: They're unfit. I mean, the whole thing. That's what I'm saying. We have a lot of work to do. We have our work cut out for us. And this is, when I'm thinking about everything, really, it's like, think about, like, whoever the fuck is, like, harassing me, okay? This is what they do. They're not out there making the world safe for democracy. I don't have time to harass people. I don't have time to, like, figure out their phone numbers and dox them and then... You know, try to make, I don't know what, annoy them? You know, it's like, go fucking do something. Go volunteer at a shelter, you know? Go save an animal.
0: Oh,
1: do
0: that's
1: something.
0: Too Jesus. That's
1: yeah,
0: too Jesus.
1: Right, help somebody. Help an old lady across the street. Go feed some fucking homeless people or whatever. Do something life-affirming to help other people. But they don't do that.
0: They're Christian nationalists, not actual Christians.
1: Exactly. Like John Fugelsang says, they hate Jesus. They hate Jesus. They really do. Just like they hate America, and they're so confused by America. They had that kickoff yesterday, or wherever the fuck it was, when this 250, you know, America Fest, America Fest.
0: Tens of people.
1: Yeah, right, tens of people. Last see, and here's Trump. Last night's rally was packed. Well, have the video. It wasn't packed. We saw.
0: No, that's bullshit.
1: It's bullshit. Well, you can take one out-of-context photo. Who the fuck knows where this is from, of course? They're liars.
0: It's probably from somewhere in Europe.
1: Yeah, right, exactly. We have Photoshop, too. You know, I mean,
0: that's not even looking like America.
1: It's incredible, right? Exactly. So America Fest.
0: America there.
1: Uh-huh, right? The planes, the newest planes, the fastest planes.
0: No, there were tens of people. last night. I mean, there might be a couple thousand, but there were not that many. Yeah. And they left early.
1: It's just boring. You want to hear him whine a bit about Democrats and Barack Hussein Obama?
0: Dumb has a B in it, remember?
1: Nobody knows that, though.
0: Nobody knew that. In groceries, it's a new word.
1: This is what I'm saying. It's like mad. It's absolute madness. And the fact that they all go along with it. See, this is the thing, though.
0: The newest planes, the fastest planes.
1: Right. I mean, it's so embarrassing. And so what I've been saying for a long time, too, is that a bird is going to fly, a fish is going to swim, and a con man is going to be a piece of shit like Trump, right? Yeah. So he can't help it. But it's about the voters. It's about the people who support him. What's wrong with them? What's wrong with the Mike Johnson and Cassidy? What's his name? Who just caved.
0: Right. Caved. Why did he cave? He lost his bid.
1: Because he got yelled at. Trump called him a horrible person and yelled at him.
0: What? I think Donald, because, again, he's back in power. Excuse me. He has all the dirt on everybody.
1: Yeah, he must. Something. Yeah.
0: And that's, I think, Mike Johnson and his son. Mm-hmm. You know, they check each other's porn.
1: My cat is trying to. The Tara Jr. is late. He just woke up, but he's Yeah, but I want him to lay down. He wants to crawl on my lap, and I don't want him.
0: Can he sit there?
1: His legs are. I want him to just rest. You know what I mean?
0: I know.
1: No, you. I wish. Buddy. Let me see if I could show you. No, I want to see him. You want to see him?
0: Yeah.
1: All right, come on.
0: Come here, little buddy.
1: Here he is.
0: Hi, bud.
1: Here he is.
0: Oh, look at the little man. Hi, buddy. Oh, he's a little tabby.
1: He's a good boy. How your legs doing?
0: Hey, buddy.
1: How your legs? Your legs okay? All right, you can sit there.
0: Oh, just keep him on your... See, he's so happy right now.
1: Yeah, no, I know. He's a very... That's why I can't handle it. Oh, boy.
0: My baby girl sometimes crawls on me. I know you've seen her on my show.
1: Mm-hmm.
0: And she'll be like, meow. But the boy says, meow. She goes, meow. He goes, meow.
1: Oh, there he goes. Yeah, he's very talkative. He is he's very expressive. And you know what he's... Yeah, you know what he's feeling. He really is very expressive. He's very... you can understand him.
0: Our little boy, when we go to bed, because we lock him in the bedroom, and mm-hmm. one is right now crying. It's the boy. He's with Lonnie right now. when we go to bed, he will like, meow, meow, meow. Here, give me.
1: Oh, he's gorgeous.
2: He's a beautiful boy.
1: He looks like Ray. Wait, hold on.
0: Good boy. His name is Vinny, and now he's going to just run away.
1: Let me see. We got to get close-ups of this. Oh, he left. He left. Oh, no.
0: He does that. He was going to present his butt to you, but...
1: No, I've seen many a cat's butt.
0: Come here, buddy. You want to say hi to Tara? She's right here. Say it. Nope. He's going the other way.
1: Aw. You can't control him. Look how handsome this guy is, though.
0: He is so adorable. She's got a tabby.
1: See him? He's the little buddy?
0: He is so cute.
1: But, yeah, I hope he's just... He's on drugs, though, so he's a little out of it. I want him to be on drugs. Yeah, he needs to be. He needs to just rest. If it is a slip disc, that's what I'm hoping. So I hope it's not something worse. But
0: I hope it's just that.
1: I know.
0: My dog had something that happened to her years ago. She was 11. Mm-hmm. And I was in North and South Dakota with the boy behind me. 2001, right? Yeah. And my niece and a friend of mine were taking care of my dogs at the time. And something happened to her back where she lost the use of her back legs.
1: Oh, no. See, it seems like this
0: And
1: is
0: I was
1: a
0: out
1: thing.
0: Of town.
1: And what happened?
0: Okay. So my vet called. and she's like, my niece was freaked out, my friend was freaked out. So they took her to a specialist not far from where we live, because my vet was like, we can't do this. It's a neurological thing.
1: Oh,
0: something.
1: Wow. Oh,
0: so
1: wow.
0: She was there, and then I basically said, I don't have $10,000, but can we get out of the Dakotas right now? You know, and there was a tornado watch when we were leaving. I'm like, seriously?
1: Oh, Jesus. Yeah.
0: I mean, it was summer, right? So we finally get home, we land, and we drive to where my dog is. And so I talked to the vet, and they're like, well, she can't move her back legs. And I'm like, the fuck? And she's 11, and, you know.
1: Yes.
0: And they're like, she's in a kennel. Can I see her? So we went to see her, and then when we left, she was crying the whole time when we left. Because, mommy, where are you going? So
1: I know. I hate that.
0: And then eventually we got her out, and they still didn't know what happened, but she had to be kenneled.
1: Yeah, so she couldn't get around. Yeah, walk around, right.
0: We bought a kennel that was for like a Great Dane.
1: Oh, wow.
0: She was a terrier. She was a, you know, medium-sized dog, weighed about 50 pounds, a little too heavy. But we got a carrier for a Great Dane, which had a roof.
1: Wow.
0: So, and we got wheels for it. And so I was working in another place, and so my niece was living with me. So I'm like, just keep her in there, and we'll feed her, and we had to sling her to get her outside to pee and poop, right?
1: Boy. Yeah.
0: And move her. And then they told me, like, just move her legs, you know, when you can.
1: Oh, see, like physical therapy.
0: Physical therapy.
1: Oh,
0: and then
1: okay.
0: I tickled her back leg one time, and she moved it on her own. I'm like,
1: oh, boy.
0: Right? And then I came home, because we took the top off. It just had, like, the gate. But the top was off, so she had to climb out to get out. And so one day I came home, the top was down, and she crawled to find me. And I'm like, okay, something's working. And then I kept doing the physical therapy, and she started walking.
1: Oh, no. That's what, I mean, great. That's amazing.
0: And so we brought her back to the neurologist, because we have a neurologist, and cost a fortune.
1: Yeah.
0: And they were like, all the attendants that knew her came out. I was like, I can't believe this dog is walking.
1: Wow. How
0: she was determined. She kicked me once. I'm like, okay, it's going to work. As soon as she kicked.
1: Just from doing the physical therapy? Physical
0: therapy and tickling her. And she was like, she was determined to walk. And she did. She was always walking until she was 15 when she passed away.
1: Oh, that's so wonderful.
0: But it was like when we brought her in for her last thing with these doctors, everybody was like, I cannot believe this dog is walking.
1: Amazing. See?
0: So,
1: okay.
0: See,
1: you're giving me hope.
0: Okay.
1: You're giving me hope here. Because I want him to live 5 more years at least. Or
0: yeah,
1: six.
0: She was 15. She had a different problem when she passed away that had nothing to do with that.
1: Mm-hmm.
0: But she lived another 4 years walking.
1: That's great. But she was wobbly? I mean, he could be wobbly.
0: You know, but she was walking on her own.
1: Right.
0: It took about 4 months.
1: Yeah, I mean, he seems otherwise okay, but he can't jump.
0: Your boy's going to be okay.
1: Yeah, you feel it?
0: Okay.
1: Yeah, if he can't, I mean, I bought all stairs now. He's got stairs everywhere.
0: And
1: he's toilet trained. He's got
0: the other cat's owner's going to be like, I can jump. And you
1: know, right? Now she's really going to be annoying to him because she's young and he's old and she's always trying to play.
0: It might just.
1: Maybe. Right. I was surprised. He was actually, he's more mobile than I thought he would be today.
0: He's just fine.
1: I hope so. I mean, but if it's a tumor, I don't know. I mean, what am I going to do?
0: It's not a tumor.
1: It's not a tumor. I hope not. I've been trying to feel for it if it's in there. You know, I've been like.
0: Well, I mean, it could be internal, but it's not.
1: Yeah, I know.
0: But what? How old is he again? 11.
1: He's 15. Yeah.
0: He's 15.
1: Yeah.
0: So, okay, I had my dog from 11 to 15, and dogs obviously live shorter than cats.
1: Yeah, they have shorter lives. Yeah.
0: Their 20s. So.
1: Yeah, no, cats can live into their 20s. Exactly.
0: My old boss, her. Squeaker. She was 22 when she died.
1: I know. My cousin had 2 cats that, well, at different times that lived until age. I've known numerous cats that are in the 20s range. So.
0: No, my sister, when she got her Moluccan cockatoo, who was a 7-month-old, and my sister was in her 30s at the time. I'm like, that bird is going to outlive you.
1: Yeah, yeah, no doubt.
0: And it did, obviously, because Carrie was, she died very young. But still, if she was still alive, that bird would still outlive us all.
1: Where is the bird now?
0: He is with Tippi Hedren's.
1: Oh, my. How funny. Carrie. Wow. That's, I do wonder.
0: When Karen Mark, when she and her husband separated, they didn't want to keep Waldo, who we learned that Waldo was a girl, but she was named Waldo because they thought he was a boy.
1: Right.
0: She was a boy. And so when they separated, Carrie wasn't going to keep her and Mark wasn't going to keep her. So they figured out in Tippi Hedren's rescue as Waldo and I could probably go there and find her. And I know she would remember me.
1: Yeah, definitely. She would totally. Yeah, I wonder now. I got to ask one of my friends when we were younger. He lives in California now, but when his mother had parrots, so I'm sure they're still alive, and I wonder where they are.
0: They lived for 40, 50 years.
1: Yeah.
0: I mean, I know Waldo is still around because Carrie and Mark got her in Lahaina.
1: Mm.
0: Seriously, they brought that fucking bird from Maui.
1: Did it talk?
0: She's a sailor. If you said,
1: that's amazing. Oh, I wish I could have one. That's so cool.
0: She would catcall, and she loved
1: the cats.
0: Oh, my God. It went bird, cats, dogs, humans. It was
1: that's amazing.
0: She and the cats got along. She and the dogs got along.
1: That's great.
0: Carrie had 4 cats, 2 dogs, and the bird at one point.
1: I'm sorry about your loss there. Yeah.
0: I know. I mean, I miss her. And you and Carrie would have been like this.
1: Yeah. I actually feel like a connection. I only knew about her through the media, but because she was an addict too, and I'm in recovery and I know that struggle. So, and I remember when she passed and I remember.
0: No, you and Carrie would have been fast friends. I know that. I know you, and I know that you guys would have been.
1: Yeah, it's friends. Sad. I'm so sorry about that.
0: Thank you. It's been, 2002.
1: Wow. It's hard to believe that 2000s, was 25 years ago now. It's amazing, really. Wow. But I remember my friend's parrot, actually, when the phone would ring, it would go, I'll get it.
0: No, I mean, when they were in Colorado, they didn't clip her wings so she could fly.
1: Oh, really? Wow.
0: She'd come home, and Mark would be like, fuck you. And she'd be like, fuck you.
1: As you, fly away.
0: Fuck you. I mean, it was a whole
1: hilarious. Oh my God.
0: I sure like that one.
1: Oh my God. Wait, he's trying to bite the wires. This is what he does.
0: He's a good boy.
1: He's a wire biter. They call him the producer. He's the producer.
0: Oh no, the girl the wire biter.
1: Oh really?
0: Care. It's the girl. She's all about. I have things that you can't. At this one, she cannot hurt it because
1: that's good.
0: Metal.
1: Well, that's good. I have like those little spray things behind the computer where they go and it goes. It sprays a puff of air. You know what I mean? It's called scat. So all they got to do is go back there once, and then they generally stay away.
0: Because she goes behind someplace under here. I don't even know what's back there anymore.
1: I know. I mean, God, it's like an.
0: I've been in this house for over 30 years, so please, I have.
1: Oh yeah.
0: But she'll go back there. I'm like, don't, and she's like, I'm back here.
1: Right. Sometimes Boudica will go back, and she knows she's not supposed to. Sometimes, you ever catch them in doing things that they know they're not supposed to do. And yes, exactly. And then you catch them, and they're like. They're like kids. They're like kids who got caught, right? Sometimes he jumps on the shelf. Yeah.
0: Ours are 3. They're brother and sister, so they're 3 years old now. And they both are like, I didn't do it. He did it. They do that.
1: Oh, that's so funny. See? It's true. Yeah, they're like people. They're the best people.
0: Yeah, I hope your viewers are liking that this is not political.
1: Yeah, no, I mean, it goes. It's a terror buster. They expect it. So, but I wanted to talk about one other thing. We have so many things, but the two things, really, if you have time. Are you okay? How are you doing?
0: Okay. I took a nap.
1: Oh, okay, because I know you were tired, and you get up very early, so.
0: I do.
1: Yes, and it's, I get it. I'm exhausted from life, so, in general. But the two things. So, how do we even talk about it? I wanted to talk about, let's talk about this. When Mamdani's, his picks for the New York City Council and whatnot, they won the Democratic primary, the Democratic Socialist, and then earlier today I was listening to Stephanie and they were talking about the labels, okay, and this because now we even have what the so-called moderates are kind of attacking the Democratic Socialists in the Democratic Party. And then I started hearing the reporting, of course, Democrats in disarray. There were headlines, Democrats are internal fights in the Democratic Party. But none of the reporting on the, whether it was on the TV or in the written press said anything about the policies that would define a moderate or a democratic socialist. And this is part of the problem, I think, with what we're dealing with. It's all about these throwing out these labels, but what policies are we talking about here? It's really not about the labels. It's about the policies. What do you think?
0: First off, I think that the Democratic Socialists should change their name to FDR Democrats.
1: Amen. Amen.
0: First off. Because that will sell it to older
1: people.
0: You're
1: right. Yes, you're right.
0: Because that socialism is still the dumbest thing to be afraid of, by the way, because we have security, we have libraries, we have police departments, we have fire departments. Socialism, by the way.
1: Mm-hmm.
0: Let's just go with that. Secondly, the moderates, even Jeffries is like, I'm happy that they're Democrats.
1: Yeah, right.
0: I don't care.
1: Right.
0: And so the press is trying to make it be the blue dogs against. And
1: there you go.
0: Everybody that says they're a blue dog. And I'm a fiscal conservative when it comes to, like, let's save money to do things for people and not wars.
1: Right. Yeah.
0: So that's my fiscalness.
1: Right.
0: That's my fiscalness is don't give tax breaks to people that don't need them.
1: Exactly.
0: That's my
1: as a makes
0: blue
1: sense.
0: Dog. Right? And most blue dogs are like that. So, mind you, they want to help people. The press wants to make it
1: exactly.
0: Yeah. And they don't realize that the Republicans are in disarray and they don't know how to talk about
1: it. Hello. I know. The Republicans are in chaos. They're having screaming matches.
0: Disarray. You're right. It's chaos. Mm-hmm. Disarray is chaos is what they're going
1: disarray
0: through.
1: Would be an improvement for them.
0: Exactly.
1: Really.
0: So, I mean, the problem is we're still at the liberal media.
1: Yes.
0: Bullshit.
1: Yeah.
0: Hasn't been liberal since the 70s, people.
1: Mm-hmm. You're right.
0: Hi. And it was never liberal. It was just honest.
1: Right. That's it. Truth has a liberal bias.
0: Mm-hmm. You're factual. It's just being factual.
1: Right.
0: Now, because most of all of our media is controlled by somebody that needs a tax break.
1: Right, and it's never enough for them either. So
0: no, I mean they're hoarders.
1: It's
0: if they're poor, sick. You'd be like, get them out of the house and put them in an institution.
1: Yes, right.
0: They just have to be wealthy and can clean shit up because they hire people to clean shit up.
1: Amen.
0: That's it.
1: Yep, you're right.
0: I mean,
1: it's a disease.
0: My favorite human that is super wealthy is Jeff Bezos' ex-wife.
1: Mm, yeah, she's
0: super duper wealthy and gives money and pays her taxes and gives money more than her ex-husband, Elon, Zuck, and all of them combined over the last 10 years in 1 year.
1: That's right.
0: So she is my hero.
1: Yeah, she's not a union buster or she's not, somebody that fires people and dances with a chainsaw. It's fucking disgusting.
0: And she started Amazon with Jeff,
1: Right.
0: And without her, I don't think it would have been started.
1: Yeah, probably.
0: And that's why they got a, she got a really good settlement. And she's using settlement. She just fought what she was owed, by the way.
1: Yeah, right.
0: And she is a good human being that if I were in that position, I would be the same.
1: Yeah, you would. I mean, right? Wouldn't you?
0: Wouldn't you?
1: If you were a trillionaire like Elon Musk, that's what's so disgusting about him, too.
0: Disgusting.
1: How can you be a trillionaire and fire people, kick people off health care,
0: kill people from USAID?
1: Yeah, kill people. USAID, because what? Like, it's not enough. Nothing is enough. This is a sickness. And we were talking about it on the show the other day about James Dolan, how he was like the turd in the punch bowl at the Knicks celebration, sitting there when Mondani was giving a great speech. Everyone was celebrating. And he's sitting there with a fucking puss on his face, like, because he doesn't like Mondani, right? Because Mondani wants to raise his taxes. And this is a guy, I know, right? Boo. Fucking who? This is
0: a guy. I wish I were in that tax bracket. Please raise my fucking taxes.
1: Right, but he's this is a guy that pays no taxes. He's been handed everything. He was a trust fund brat. He was given the Knicks. He inherited them. He inherited the Knicks, the Rangers, Madison Square Garden, control of Madison Square Garden, which is a New York City landmark that he pays zero taxes, property taxes on. So these are people born on third base, thinking they hit a triple, and Mondani wants to raise their taxes so we can have health care, education, infrastructure, housing. Oh, the fucking humanity of it. And he's sitting there right, exactly. And he's sitting there with a puss on his face, and then he gives some snarky reply to Mondani's great speech that everybody enjoyed, and he's like, I don't need your vote. I don't need, you know, like they, and only it's the money that allows them to think that they can behave like that.
0: As well, just inherited everything. He didn't build anything.
1: He didn't build anything, and he never held a position in a company that wasn't given to him by his father. He was like the CEO of the company because that's his dad's company. It's like Donald Trump Jr. and Eric Trump, you know?
0: Oh, so, and Donald.
1: Right, Donald Trump himself.
0: $200 million.
1: That's right. And bailed him out of his failing casinos again and again and again.
0: And Donald stole money from his brother and sisters.
1: That's right.
0: Sisters. And so, I mean, I know Mary Trump.
1: Mm, mm-hmm.
0: Who has the best penmanship, by the way.
1: Oh, really?
0: Good penmanship.
1: Wow. That's a dying art, really.
0: It is. I mean, when she sent me her book, thank you, Mary, she wrote a nice inscription with no lines. It was like perfect.
1: Lovely.
0: Really, Mary, you're an amazing writer. As a writer, and two,
1: right. That's lovely.
0: And she didn't get money from Fred.
1: No.
0: And Donald stole money from her dad.
1: Yeah, and he was trying to steal her inheritance, too. So,
0: yeah.
1: Because he's a schmuck. Piece of shit. Yeah. And he also, there was another story. Who was the, I think it was Mary Trump's brother who has the child that has that is sick and needs help, and Trump tried to
0: denied it.
1: Yeah, he kicked them off. Yeah, he took off the he took them off the health insurance. I mean, how do you fucking do that, you piece of shit?
0: Family, let alone the motherfuckers that think he's going to help them. He didn't even help.
1: And then he said to him, "Wouldn't it be better if he died?"
0: Yeah. Mm-hmm.
1: Having no connection, see, they don't understand. It's the same thing that Elon Musk said about robots, you know, and one day we'll have robots that'll do the things we don't want to do, like raise our infants and take care of the elderly. That's what he said, something like that. And like, because who would want to do that, right? Who wants to have any kind of human connection, like, you know, raise your infant, wake up and feed your infant, or
0: didn't Bezos just say that the AI is going to take over everything and we need to pay for AI but nobody else? I mean, it's like, I'm paraphrasing, obviously.
1: Yeah, yeah.
0: But he's like, AI is great. Fuck everybody else.
1: Right.
0: Fuck you, Jeff.
1: I know, I know. The whole thing, well, they just had to rehire, I think, 50, I don't know, let me look it up, but maybe it was more, a bunch of people from Ford that they fired because AI took their jobs. And they, because they were inspectors, and they fired them. And now they had to rehire them because after they were fired and AI took over inspecting for defects and whatnot, the Ford company has had more recalls in the last year than any other company ever. It was, you know, so much money that they lost right there having to recall these cars because of AI. Because humans weren't making the assessment of what was actually working or not. So
0: AI can work as a preliminary thing, like for medical stuff.
1: Right.
0: In fact, where I get my mammograms,
1: they're
0: like, are you okay if we use AI initially?
1: Oh, really? What do they do?
0: They just, the AI checks the mammogram first, but then you have a radiologist.
1: Yeah, you have somebody else,
0: or that's a human that understands it, goes, yes, the AI is right or it's wrong.
1: Right.
0: And so I'm fine with that.
1: Right. Yeah.
0: Because humans are still there.
1: Mm-hmm.
0: I do not want AI to control, especially medically, anything.
1: Right. Because it lies.
0: And
1: it's
0: It can be wrong,
1: yes.
0: And then you need human beings to go, that's not right, because I know better than this guy who is just, it's an algorithm. It's
1: yes.
0: Somebody punching it. It's somebody doing code, typing in code and going, this is what you got to look for. But a human being with knowledge can look for it in a knowledgeable way that AI can't, because it's like good surgeons versus bad.
1: Yeah.
0: It's a good mechanic versus a bad one. It's a good whatever, a good artist, a good, oh my God. I'm on LinkedIn, right?
1: Mm-hmm.
0: And I'm like open for work, for VO work.
1: Mm-hmm.
0: And all I'm getting is AI training. I'm like, nope.
1: Oh, yeah, well, you know, those are scams too. There's a lot of scams out there. They're like,
0: I know, I'm not doing it, but it's like, I'm not doing AI training.
1: Yeah, no, no. No, but because I read something about that, there's a lot of scams that are because I get it on my phone sometimes. It's nothing to do with the other thing we were talking about, but I'll get saw your resume and you'd be perfect for this AI training, and it's always AI training. But and then I was like, what the fuck is this? Why are they keep finding me? And I looked it up and it said that these are scams, that these are companies that if you call them, then there's like a long process. They're trying to get money out of you. That's what it is. They're trying
0: it's not only that, but I mean, it's just,
1: but there's so many scams.
0: I don't know if this is real, but apparently, I don't know if it's real, but YouTube now is saying if you ever put any music up on YouTube, they're using it for AI training.
1: Oh, wow. If you do
0: like,
1: your own music, you mean?
0: It sounds like the Alphabet would do that, because they own Google owns YouTube. It sounds like that would be something. So, I mean, my husband has music up there. I'm like, you might want to take it down.
1: Wow. But if you don't have it there, how do you, like, you know, get work?
0: Well, I mean, if you don't have music up there, you're fine. But it's like, seriously, they're going to steal Frank Sinatra's voice. They're going to steal Dean Martin's voice. They're going to steal Sammy Davis. They're going to steal Julie Andrews. I mean, I'm old. That's just why I'm going with these people. Taylor Swift, whomever. And I'm a Tay-Tay fan.
1: Yes.
0: Miss Swiftie. I love her. Anyway, because she's an awesome human.
1: Yes.
0: Much like Mrs. X Bezos.
1: Right, right. I love that she's very altruistic, and she's a normal person. She's a, you know, Democrat. So
0: she's as down to earth as you can be when you have $2 billion.
1: Right, and she shares. She gives her crew, crew a share of the profit of her tours and things, like a fair share.
0: And she also, when she's in most towns, she gives to shelters and hospitals.
1: And that's amazing. And that's great. And that, but I've often made the point, though, she should not be necessary, though. You know what I mean? Like, we should not have to live on or die on the good graces of someone's kindness.
0: Women.
1: Yeah, right. Exactly, women.
0: Mainly women.
1: And then what do the men do? Right. They go and they get a trophy wife with a, you know,
0: bigger
1: boobs.
0: Some rich men are okay.
1: Right.
0: But it's the really rich ladies that are doing the...
1: It's so true, though. It really is. But, yeah. No, I mean, it's just... We shouldn't... The society was supposed... Well, the government was created to promote the general welfare, not the welfare of the rich, and then it trickles down if we beg hard enough. This is, you know what I mean? Yeah, exactly. So we shouldn't have to have a rich benefactor to take care of us, and that's, even though that's great that they do that, because you know you could do that anyway, and if the society was functioning, she would still be rich, and we would have good schools and housing, and you know what I mean? And she could still be rich.
0: They could all be very wealthy, and that they wouldn't have to.
1: Right.
0: They could still do it if they wanted to.
1: If you wanted to. Yeah.
0: They don't have to, and they feel like they have to.
1: Mm-hmm. I get it. I would feel that, too. Because, really, what is the point?
0: If I'm in a super lottery, I'm so that person.
1: Yes, me too. I would open a shelter too, an animal shelter, you know.
0: For kitties.
1: Yes, and every animal, I think, not just kitty. I like the farm sanctuary.
0: John Stewart has a whole farm in upstate New York.
1: Really? Oh, I didn't know that. Okay.
0: He rescues animals for slaughter.
1: Okay. That's what I would do. Like farms. There's something called the farm sanctuary that I actually give money to, but. Not a lot of money, you know what I mean? But I'm a member of it, and they rescue not every kind of animal, not just dogs and cats or companion animals, as they're called.
0: Here in Los Angeles, and it's a small little sanctuary with exotic animals too.
1: Oh, yeah.
0: We got to meet monkeys and a lemur.
1: Oh, wow! Wow.
0: By the way, when lemurs call for food. She had a bum left leg. She passed away a couple of years ago because a friend of ours worked up there as a volunteer. But when they call for food, they warned us. Okay, we're going to bring her out, and she knows there's food. When she sees the food, she's going to call to let everybody know that the food is here. And it's going to be really loud.
1: Oh, wow.
0: Just Google lemur food call.
1: Oh, no. That's funny.
0: Is a sound I cannot duplicate.
1: Let's see.
0: And there was one lemur, and she, God rest her soul, that sound they could not describe loud enough.
1: Wow. Let's see.
0: It was like, vittles is on, supper's ready.
1: Hold on. I think I might have found it.
0: Louder than that.
1: Wait, is that a lemur? Am I looking at a lemur here? Hold on. I gotta.
0: It's a striped animal.
1: Oh, this isn't striped. Let me see.
0: They're striped.
1: Is that
0: it?
1: No, that's a monkey. That's just a regular old monkey.
0: Mm-hmm.
1: Where's the search?
0: No, lemurs are black and white. They are black and white.
1: Is this it right here?
0: That's
1: this one. Oh, they're cute.
0: There's just food there.
1: Wow. Lemur sound, it just says. Wow.
0: That's quiet.
1: They're so bizarre.
0: They're adorable.
1: Their eyes. They're like
0: so cute. And she was with us on this table because she couldn't. Her left leg was bum.
1: Like Tara Junior's leg.
0: She got hurt, and she'd broken her hip or something, so she couldn't really walk right. And then when she saw the food, it was like, I mean, that sound was insane.
1: Is this a lemur?
0: No.
1: It says lemur.
0: It's a mirror.
1: This might be a different kind of lemur. Well, yeah. Are there many lemurs?
0: There might be. That looks more like
1: lemur asked for a back scratch.
0: So that looks like the girl.
10: Oh, sure.
1: What an adorable creature. Look at those hands.
0: So, oh my God, and she fed us. That looks more like
1: lemur asked for a back scratch.
0: So that looks like the girl.
10: Oh, sure.
1: What an adorable

0: but not as loud. I mean, seriously, it was like blood-curdling loud.
1: Wow. Lemurs on a cold morning. Do people own these as pets? What the hell is this?
0: Yeah,
1: some do. Is this a baby?
0: Animal trouble. Oh, look at that, buddy.
1: That is out of, like, that's the stuff of nightmares. I'm sorry.
0: Oh,
1: even though it's cute. It looks like Gollum.
0: It does a little bit.
1: The precious. Wow. Is this real? This might be AI, no?
0: No, that's a real. Well, I mean, the sound is not real. But how
1: gorgeous. The fuck am I looking at? I'm going to have, nightmares.
0: No, don't
1: this.
0: Have nightmares. Look at how cute it is. I like bats.
1: Dude. Look at the teeth.
0: Yeah.
1: And then the hands.
0: Yeah.
1: Oh, look at the face. It's like,
0: I mean, look at that face.
1: it's very expressive, for sure.
0: Oh, yeah. Have you seen bats?
1: Bats, I love. I love bats.
0: I love bats. They're
1: bats
0: the
1: look like
0: cutest
1: little dogs.
0: Yes,
1: I agree. Bats are amazing.
0: Wings, they're amazing. Bats. My sister Nancy had one in her house in Portland once.
1: Oh,
0: she goes,
1: lovely.
0: I couldn't get it out. I'm like, just let him. He'll be fine. She or he will be fine.
1: Where was it?
0: In her ceiling. He just flew in. And, oh, look at the bubbas.
1: I know. They look like little dogs with wings.
0: Oh, my God. How cute is that?
1: They're adorable. People don't like them because they drink blood, right?
0: We don't drink blood.
1: Do they? Some of them do, though. They will drink the blood of cows. Or, but others eat fruit. Let me look this up. I don't know.
0: Their fruit bats are adorable.
1: Yeah, they eat fruits and things. Right?
0: Look at how cute that little mama is. What's it's cute? Like opossums. They're adorable.
1: I love possums too. I love them all. I love all animals.
0: This morning we had three raccoons and one opossum eating the dog food that we put out.
1: Oh,
0: for them.
1: My goodness! Altogether. Raccoons
0: they eat
1: too.
0: Together.
1: Oh, they're lovely. That's like the
0: three
1: guy.
0: Raccoons and an opossum.
1: Okay,
0: together.
1: You should. You got to do. I mean, I wish I lived in a more rural area because I would do
0: I live
1: this.
0: In the suburbs.
1: Oh, really? And you have raccoons coming?
0: Every morning.
1: Oh, man. Well, there's a guy. I'm trying to find him.
0: Adorable.
1: Raccoon. There's a raccoon guy. He lives in Canada. Raccoon Whisperer.
0: Oh, no. They are the cutest.
1: Have you ever seen this guy?
0: No.
1: He's got a channel, right? He's got, you know, he's got some decent subscribers, but they help him with the raccoon food. But every night he feeds raccoons and live streams it.
2: Come on.
0: No, ours come to me.
1: See, though, this is just not even doing it any justice. Where's the? There's a better one. There's better ones.
0: I'm sure he pets them. I mean,
1: oh, yeah, they're amazing.
0: There's somebody I know that lives not far from me. His raccoons come up and on his lap.
1: Oh my God! See, look, he gives them hot dogs.
0: Oh, I don't do that.
1: And he gives them cookies and hot dogs.
0: Oh, babies. Oh, the babies. Look at them.
1: They're on his shoulder.
0: Oh, yeah.
1: Look how fat they are.
0: Oh, yeah. Well, they're
1: I guess it's
0: thin.
1: Cold. They're cold. You know, he's in Canada. So.
0: No, I don't give them hot dogs. We have found that feeding them cat food is bad. So
1: oh, really?
0: It's dog food that we give them.
1: Why is dog food better?
0: Cat food fucks with their kidneys, I guess.
1: Oh, okay.
0: And so we've got this one mama who is, I think, either pregnant or nursing. I can't quite tell. Because when she stands up, I know that something's going on. Yeah, but she's come so close to me that I could pet her. She's done this with my hand.
1: Oh,
0: my
1: adorable.
0: Hand on like that. But we have cats, and so I'm concerned because even if they don't have rabies, they could still, if they don't present rabies,
1: they could still have it, be carriers.
0: Exactly.
1: Do
0: so
1: they have they inoculated the raccoons in Los Angeles like they did here?
0: I don't know.
1: They might have done that. They might have. They probably did.
0: Jill can, like, his raccoons come up and, like, cuddle with him.
1: Yeah. I mean, they're rabies vectors, as they call

0: That's why whatever you're not supposed to.
1: It's a concern.
0: Yeah.
1: I mean, I don't think any of them would bite me, right. But I also want to be bitten.
0: But
1: they do come to the back door, and I'll walk out like, okay, there's two. The mama, excuse me.
0: Yeah, you're okay. Do you need to? Don't choke the mama, on the air here.
1: Yeah, it's okay.
0: This is how we roll.
1: Yeah, I'll die in the air. It'll be fine.
0: Please don't.
1: But no, she'll come up and she's like so close, but she's still kind of, because she's smart.
0: Right. She's got to be. Smart. You don't know.
1: This morning, Lonnie said, oh no, we had three raccoons and one opossum eating at the same dish.
0: Aw. I wonder where they go, though, after. Where do they live?
1: They're both nocturnal. They're all nocturnal, so they go to bed.
0: But where, though,
1: tree.
0: In the tree. They go into the trees. You could see them in the trees, though? I wonder.
1: Go on our roof on occasion, but we have a nice big palm tree that we had years ago, a raccoon family living up there. Aww. We had squirrels up there. We have a lot of trees in the neighborhood, so they know where to come for the food.
0: Right. But that's why I always wonder where they go, though, I've never...
1: They go to bed at night, in the morning, because they're nocturnal.
0: Like, even in the... where I go and, feed the colonies of cats and whatnot, I see raccoons sometimes, and I put a trail camera out once just to see, what was going on at night. And, of course, there were raccoons and possums. But I just never see them in the day, and I wonder where they go. But sometimes I looked it up.
1: In the daytime, if you see a raccoon in the daytime, it's the mom with the babies.
0: Yeah, it's not necessary. This is what I found out. It's not necessarily sick. Because there's a misconception that if you see a raccoon in the daytime, that it's cuckoo with rabies,
1: and
0: it could be sick. And that's not true.
1: It's a mama or a baby.
0: Right.
1: It's a
0: it could be that. They're hungry and they have their babies. They have to go find food or something like that. And it's never.
1: By the way, if you see an opossum baby, pick it up because the mom will not come back.
0: Oh, okay.
1: That's the only mammal. She's a marsupial, by the way, but that's the only mammal that went because they travel on their backs.
0: Right. Right.
1: And they're nocturnal. Oh. So if you see, I've rescued three opossums.
0: Oh, wow. Where'd you find them? On the street or something?
1: I saw one. God, it was 10 o'clock in the morning. I was walking, and it was a little baby. And I'm like, okay, I picked her up, and I brought her home, and I took a picture. If they're smaller than a dollar bill, they need rehab. If they're bigger than a dollar bill, they'll be okay.
0: Do you have, a wildlife rescue place you can take them? That's good. Yeah, of course.
1: I have
0: That's
1: several.
0: Great.
1: There's an opossum person not far from my house. She's like, I'll take her in. And she emailed me. She goes, she's fine. I rescued her. I released her when she's big enough. That's the whole idea. It's like,
0: Well,
1: opossums only live, 3 years.
0: Oh, that sucks.
1: Captivity.
0: Poor things.
1: Even if they're safe. It's 3 years, tops.
0: Oh, no, I've had to take care of a few possums at the colony. Sometimes they go into the cat shelters and they'll die in there, and it sucks.
1: They only live 3 years max, if they're lucky. And they're great. They eat ticks. They eat fleas. They're the most amazing animals.
0: That's what I was just reading about the bats, too.
1: They're amazing.
0: Yes, they eat insects primarily. And let's see, majority of bat species fall into the group of insect eating. And then there's fruit eating. And then there's nectar and pollen feeders. And then there are carnivorous bats. A small number of them will hunt frogs. Yeah, frogs, lizards, birds. And then there are vampire bats, only three species. All of them are in Central or South America. They live on blood, mainly from sleeping livestock, such as cows, sheep, and horses. They take a small amount of blood. That's it.
1: They don't kill them.
0: They'll just be like... Yeah, they don't kill them. But here in New York, they, because I looked it up, because one day I found this poor raccoon that had was sick and dying, and I had to call the animal people, you know. I was calling all over. I didn't know what to do, and I was with this raccoon for like 8 hours. It was, I'm like, I can cry thinking about it. And I said, please don't, you know, give it at least a gentle death. It had, it was going to be put to sleep, you know. Because, but I, at least it had some, you know, it didn't have to stay out there by itself. So I gave it. It was just so sad because I was like giving it water and such, aww, and it was like licking the water, you know. Anyway,
1: they're the cutest.
0: It's so they're adorable, and so anyway. And then I was looking it up. I know, I don't want to cry. It's just like, but I'm like crying on the air, like every show now. And
1: the chicken cries on your show.
0: It's becoming a thing, yeah. Here in New York, what they did was they implemented a mass vaccination program for the raccoons, and they dropped little packets of something that they like to eat, but it had the vaccine in it. So they dropped it all over in their colonies and wherever the raccoons live. And now the raccoons in New York they don't have rabies. So I think that's amazing that they did that, and they routinely do it too. So that's,
1: I hope
0: New
1: they
0: York.
1: Do that. I have no idea, because this one mama, because she's been coming around for a couple of years. And I know her because there's a kind of scar on her back.
0: Oh, wow. Yeah.
1: And she stands up, and I'm like, okay, her boobies are real big right now. So she's
0: pregnant.
1: One of the two, nursing or pregnant.
0: Yeah.
1: One of the two. And so, and she's been very kind of coquettish with me.
0: Oh, boy. Yeah.
1: So I'm like, you okay? And she's like, I'm okay, because I know this for a year. Like, I don't smile, because if you smile with a wild animal, they think you're going to
0: kill. Oh, yeah, they think, yeah.
1: It's like that. And they smile with wild animals, because they're
0: right.
1: Like,
0: it's a different communication.
1: Mm-hmm.
0: Right. That's true. Makes sense. You're showing your teeth.
1: Don't show your teeth.
0: They don't like that.
1: You know, you can smile like with no teeth, but.
0: Right. Smile
1: nothing
0: with
1: else.
0: No teeth. That's good. Mm-hmm. Yeah. Or maybe. I mean, you can't help it, really.
1: Right? You know, I'm okay.
0: Yeah.
1: It's just me.
0: Right. You got to have a nice, gentle voice so they know you're safe.
1: I mean, she came up today and just touched my foot.
0: Who?
1: The mama.
0: Aww.
1: Just touched my foot today.
0: Like, well, she might show up with her babies any day now. I don't know. I mean, and this guy. He had some babies. He was, because I was watching, sometimes I keep the video on while doing work or whatever, and he's like, there was a pregnant one there, and he said, we're going to see the babies on Saturday, or, I don't know how he knows this, but I guess he knows because
1: he's been around a while.
0: Right.
1: Takes a minute.
0: Yeah, then all of a sudden they were there. Yeah, see, look, here. 2 days ago, look, Bobby's three babies. Here we go. See?
1: The bubbas. Hi.
0: Aren't they adorable?
1: They are. We had some babies a year and some change ago that one was in the front yard and the others were in the back, and the little one in the front yard was going, ah!
0: Ah! Oh, boy.
1: I'm like, and I was. We had the screen. We had the front door open, and the screen door was closed. And I'm like, "It's okay." Huh! And the baby came up. I'm like, "Go back there, go." And then the mama heard, and then came and got it. It was so adorable.
0: Aw, but look, there they are.
1: Look at the
0: bubbles. He's drinking water, and he gives them cookies. And then sometimes they go over and they take the cookies and they like dip it in the water.
1: Sister had Bonnie and Clyde, is what she called them. Bonnie would put the dog food in the water, and Clyde would not.
0: Oh, that's so funny. Like, maybe it's a thing with them, but a lot of them do it. They'll go over and they'll, like,
1: and
0: dip it in the water.
1: Mush the food.
0: Right. It's so
1: funny.
0: You
1: just mush it. Oh. Hi, little buddy.
0: Just 2 days ago.
1: So cute.
0: They're God's little bandits.
1: They are so,
0: okay. Well, let me see. We're almost out of time here. But the last thing, let's go back to some politics for a minute in the politics bar.
1: The other bandits.
0: Fuck politics. Wouldn't it be nice, like, if we could just have a show that
1: just is bullshit? About raccoons?
0: Yeah, just talk about raccoons and cats and shit. You know, and not fighting fascism and fleeing the country.
1: Yeah.
0: So. Because I put it on the graphic that it's worse than Watergate by a lot.
1: I mean, J.D. Vance saying yes. That Watergate, I mean, yeah, he's right that Watergate would not have been a thing.
0: Yeah, he's right.
1: He's absolutely right, but he's fucked up saying that's a good thing.
0: Right. That is what's so disturbing, that not only is he minimizing it, he's acting as if Nixon was a victim. And what he did was not worthy of impeachment. And maybe in this fucked up timeline, I guess Trump, if he had sent a bunch of goons to break into the Democratic National Committee and lied about it and everything else that Nixon was up to, then I guess that would have been nothing. Then,
1: don't right? forget about the bribery.
0: Right, exactly. Well, God knows, there's bribery going on now, right?
1: And nobody's fucking doing anything about it.
0: What was this with RFK was caught on tape bribing...
1: Trying to bribe people in California, I think. And
0: yes, to tell them to get out of the race, and mm-hmm. they'll give them a certain amount of money. Here's... Let's listen to this for a second. He's such a fucking douchebag. It's too low, though. I don't know why it's so low. I think that his historical it's the recording. Enjoying a bit of renaissance, but I think shut the fuck up. As I joke with
1: Robert, oh, my God. Jill Weinbanks has a few words for him.
0: Oh, yeah? What does she say?
1: Well, she was part of the Watergate.
0: Oh, that's right. There you go. You're right. As I was joking,
1: wait to listen to her show.
0: That's true. I'd love to get her take on this. That's
1: they
0: for sure.
1: They drop it, I think, on Friday. Oh. So they probably just recorded it today, and he did that yesterday.
0: Oh, wow. Yes.
1: He had a thing or two to say on hashtag sisters-in-law about that.
0: Yes, definitely. We'll have to tune
1: into
0: that.
1: I'm sure Jill will be like, oh my fucking...
0: I know. It's a disgrace. It really is. I'm just trying to find another clip of it, but... Because this is very
1: probably.
0: Low. Yeah. It's really low. I don't know. It's not me. It's the recording is very low. You can't even hear it. But he says that I joked that if Watergate happened tomorrow, it would be like a 12-hour news story. And the idea that took down a presidency is crazy, he says. And then he went on about the deep state, how the deep
1: and the
0: state.
1: Swamp and all that bullshit. I'm sorry, JD.
0: Unbelievable.
1: Who did call Donald Trump America's
0: Hitler and all. Yeah. Exactly. And here we go. This is what fascism does. Fascism reinvents the past again, he rewrites history. So in this fucked up timeline, corruption is part of the whole process here. It's part of the presidency. It's baked into the cake. So there's no accountability. And to call the deep state, to say that the deep state took down Nixon, what's the deep state? The Constitution? The laws?
1: It was computing at the time.
0: It's just unbelievable how... That's why Trump is shitting his pants in fear of the Democrats getting power again, because the corruption, can you imagine what we're going to uncover when we get power? We have so much work to do in general, but on top of it, the accountability, and I hope that the Democrats understand now that we are not going to look forward and not behind, or we're not going to turn the page like we did in the past. So there has to be. There will be pain.
1: As much as payment. I love Nancy Pelosi, she should have done it to George W. Bush.
0: That's right.
1: She did not. Gerald Ford fucked us up.
0: That's right. No, totally. Because that started the trend of letting presidents off the hook for their crimes.
1: Exactly. And so I hope and I think the Democrats now, even Hakeem Jeffries has said, we're not doing this anymore. I think he said that.
0: Good.
1: I'm not 100% certain, but I think he's like, no, it's not off the table. Mm. Our new Speaker of the House, Hakeem Jeffries, or AOC Speaker.
0: No, he's going to be.
1: It's really Hakeem.
0: Yeah,
1: he should
0: be him.
1: Mm-hmm. He's trained him.
0: Yes.
1: He's also trained AOC.
0: Right.
1: That's the beauty of these two. AOC is not centrist. She is. He is. AOC learned from Nancy.
0: Mm-hmm.
1: Because Nancy Pelosi, to me, is our best speaker as a Democrat.
0: Mm-hmm. Yeah. Well, she never put a bill on the floor that didn't have the numbers to vote.
1: Tiffany was good, but he worked with Republicans.
0: Mm-hmm.
1: He was a good speaker.
0: Mm-hmm.
1: After him is Nancy Pelosi.
0: Right.
1: And she is better than Tip ever was.
0: Mm-hmm.
1: Mm-hmm. I'm sorry, Chris. Chris, what's his fuck? From MSNBC.
0: Chris Hayes?
1: No, not Chris Hayes.
0: Chris who?
1: Blonde. Older guy. Chris.
0: Matthews. Yes.
1: I'm sorry. Tip O'Neill was great.
0: Oh, yeah. Chris Matthews is a pain in the ass. He's so annoying. Yeah.
1: He is. I saw him once.
0: Oh, really?
1: I was in the tunnel under the Capitol.
0: Oh, man.
1: And
0: he
1: was walking fastly past me. I'm like, that's Chris Matthews.
0: Did he recognize you?
1: No. God, no. He was walking very quickly, and I was walking the other way, and I was like, that's Chris Matthews. But he loved Tip O'Neill, as we know. But Nancy Pelosi, Tip O'Neill was a good speaker for the time.
0: Mm-hmm.
1: With Reagan and stuff, they worked together.
0: Right.
1: Hi, people working together.
0: Well, right. Imagine this.
1: I know. But Nancy Pelosi was a great speaker.
0: Yeah.
1: She knew what she was doing.
0: Yeah.
1: And she was a badass speaker. And she knew how to whip votes.
0: Yeah, and that's it.
1: And
0: she never embarrassed us that way.
1: And Sandy Moore was a good whipper of votes.
0: Mm-hmm.
1: You could never been a good speaker, but he knew how to whip votes as well. And she taught AOC. AOC was smart enough to go, hey, I'm not as centrist as you are, but I'm going to learn from you.
0: Of course.
1: She's a smart girl.
0: Yes.
1: And a smart lady. And people go, she's just a bartender. I'm like, she's a poli-sci.
0: Yeah. I mean, they do that to denigrate her. Trump is, you know, just a piece of shit con man.
1: And as a bartender in New York City, she was making probably more than she does now.
0: Right. Totally. That's true. It's true. Bartenders don't make, I mean, they make good money here in New York.
1: They make fucking six figures and some change.
0: Yeah, and a lot of it in cash. So, yeah.
1: Yeah.
0: Definitely.
1: I mean, a good bartender in New York makes $100,000+ a year.
0: Yeah,
1: just on tips.
0: I know a few people that were bartenders too. Yeah,
1: they make really good money, which is why that when somebody comes in, can I work here? No.
0: Right. It's true.
1: I'm not.
0: You get a good gig. That's right.
1: It's a good gig.
0: Exactly. But but this is what's so concerning too. But to downplay Watergate, to trivialize it, is disgusting. It really is. And I mean, that's why J.D. Vance is so repugnant. And it is at this point, it's not about Trump. It should not be about Trump, even though he is dog shit. He is dog shit personified, walking.
1: His dog shit has a purpose.
0: Yeah, you're right. It's true. To call him dog shit is to give him a promotion. You're 100% right. You're right. What am I thinking? I'm not kidding. We've talked about it on the show before, how we got to come up with the...
1: It has a purpose. It can be fertilized.
0: To call him, because I was calling him a scumbag once, and I was like, no, well, scumbags have a purpose. Where are you going to put your scum? You need scumbags, you know.
1: Exactly.
0: They have a utilitarian purpose. What's the purpose of Trump? There is no purpose. Exactly, except pain and misery and everything that sucks.
1: And Vance makes it worse because he thinks he's Donald.
0: Oh, he's
1: as
0: horrible.
1: Much as he Donald, he has weird charisma.
0: Oh, yeah. None. Like, none. He's got, like, negative Riz. Negative.
1: Yeah. The kids say Riz.
0: Right.
1: But J.D. Vance is, like, that movie about him, what was it?
0: Oh, Hillbilly Elegy?
1: Yeah. So, I'm sure that,
0: Meemaw and Pawpaw. My Meemaw. My Pawpaw. That's what he calls his Meemaw. His grandmother was Meemaw and Pawpaw. Right?
1: Yes.
0: Whatever.
1: Didn't Glenn Close play his mom in the movie?
0: Yeah.
1: Ron Howard, they both regret
0: it. Ron Howard directed it.
1: They both regret it, by the way.
0: Oh, really? Good. I'm glad they do. Because that was just another iteration of his grift. He is a grifter. He's a shapeshifter. And now, unfortunately, he has a lot of power. And that's why I do hope that Trump doesn't pass over before right before the end of the term would be great, so he doesn't cause another insurrection.
1: JD wants him to live at least until 27.
0: Mm.
1: So that if he dies in 27, he can be president.
0: Right.
1: And he thinks he's going to be president for 10 years.
0: That's right. Babe. So he can run again and run again.
1: JD, honey, even if you become the president next year, but Bubba, you're not going to be elected president.
0: Oh, yeah. Oh, God. Please, no. Please, no. That would be horrible.
1: He will not. Because you know what? As much as I despise Donald, JD doesn't have the Riz.
0: Right. I like that word, Riz. The kids are saying it. I know.
1: The kids are doing it. It's going to be on like 2 years. It's going to be gone in 2 years.
0: Right. It'll be something else. Then we'll sound very old saying it.
1: Riz. It's going to be is.
0: Right. Riz is. It's true. We will. It'll all evolve.
1: Remember what? Rad?
0: Yes,
1: gnarly.
0: Exactly. Rad, gnarly. Meat? That was. Now you sound like, you know, it's just a joke now when you say that, right?
1: No, it's going to go back to that because
0: you're
1: going to go, wait, that's a cool word. We're going to get that back.
0: It's like everything is cyclical. Then it'll be cool again. It's like, it really is true. Cool. Like all my old rock and roll shirts, they're all in vogue now.
1: I know, isn't that weird?
0: Vintage shirts and whatnot. Yeah, now they're vintage. You could sell them, but really, yes. And well, anyway, Vance praising Nixon as a model for himself. That's what he did. He said, "Young senator." This is what he compared himself to Nixon. Young senator, vice president, best-selling author, disliked by the media. And saying that that sounds a lot like me, like J.D. Vance, always liked Richard Nixon. That's what he says. How pathetic is that? That now they're actually comparing. He's comparing himself to Nixon. Now, I never thought I'd see the day that the Republicans would want to bring back Nixon. You know, that look to Nixon as their touchstone.
1: Reagan wouldn't have done that.
0: It's incredible. He wasn't, he resigned rather than be impeached. There was enough.
1: Did you watch
0: votes.
1: It? I did.
0: The impeachment?
1: Did you watch him resign? How old are you? You're
0: not. I'm 58, so I don't quite remember.
1: I remember
0: when was it?
1: It was 74
0: or 3. Oh, yeah.
1: 74.
0: How old was I then? Like 7. Yeah.
1: I was 6. Yeah, you were younger.
0: Yeah,
1: so
0: we're like the same age, aren't we? I'm 58. I'm like a year younger than you. So.
1: So you were 5 or 6. So it was 73. And I remember we were at my parents, because my parents were wealthy, by the way. We had a beach house.
0: Mm-hmm.
1: And it was a summer.
0: Your mother is a American legend, icon.
1: And so we were at the beach house that summer.
0: Nice.
1: And we were playing on the beach, and my parents yelled.
0: What did they say?
1: Come in, watch this.
0: Oh, wow. Because they knew history was happening. Yeah.
1: And I remember the blue curtain. Behind him,
0: vividly,
1: And we were like really pissed off. My sister Carrie was 3 years older, so she was 9. I was 6, and my little sister was about 5. We're like, oh, you know, really?
0: Right.
1: You know, we're kids, and we want to just play in the ocean, right? And they're like, no, you have to watch this. And wow. They made us watch it. And I'm glad they did.
0: Yeah.
1: As a result.
0: Right.
1: Because I don't remember what he said, but I remember watching it.
0: Mm. Yes.
1: I remember the book behind him, and I'm resigning, and blah, blah, blah. I just remember it. And that motherfucker is an asshole for saying that he was railroaded, basically.
0: Yes.
1: Is what it,
0: yes. Well, now that's what they're saying. That's what these crooks are saying. These Republican crooks. They're all
1: you
0: crooks.
1: You know who's rolling around in his grave? Nixon and Gerald Ford and Ronald Reagan.
0: Yeah.
1: And George
0: so
1: H.W. Bush.
0: That's right. I mean, but Nixon, I wish if Trump was Nixon, were Nixon, if
1: that'd
0: this
1: not
0: were,
1: I mean,
0: yeah, exactly. This makes Nixon look like a piker, what they're up to, the crimes, the corruption.
1: All of that. Nothing.
0: Oh, yeah. All of every other Republican dirty trick is nothing compared to what's going on now. This is the most corrupt and criminal regime in American history, and it is by far the criminality, the fact that traitor Trump has made has extracted $6 billion. He's made himself $6 billion richer so far in the months he's been in office is a crime. And anybody who's cheering it is a dumbass. Like when what the hell was this? Oh, well, on that you know, the passport thing.
1: Oh my God.
0: I was looking at some of the comments there, and somebody was like, "Cue the liberals, cue the liberal snowflake meltdown," or something like that. Like, we shouldn't have a reaction to an authoritarian putting his face on everything. Cue the meltdowns. You know what I mean? Like, this is how they normalize things, which shouldn't be normalized. It's not normal to have this a president put his face on everything, and on the Justice Department, on the Kennedy Center, on wherever, everywhere. It's not normal. So,
1: no,
0: but they're normalizing, right? And oh, cue the meltdowns. And if you're not melting down over it, quote unquote, then you are fundamentally confused by America, just like the traitor in the White House. You're part of the problem. It's not a meltdown.
1: Completely. It's
0: Gerald Ford,
1: who did pardon Nixon.
0: Yes, yes.
1: I'm sure that if he were still with us, he would regret that.
0: Now. Right, here, see, look. Can't wait for the libtard heads to explode. And is that why you do everything? First of all, they're destroying what America is because they don't understand it. They don't like America.
1: It's gotta be a Russian person or a Russian bot.
0: Yes, it could be a Russian bot. Especially, look, I mean, come on. That's not a real person. That is not a real person.
1: No, she's pretty, but not a real person.
0: She's a fucking, like, AI. That's AI. There's no... It looks like Barbie.
1: It does.
0: Yeah, totally. And who knows? Supporter of ICE, American citizen, America first, ultra MAGA, lover of Jesus, nationalist...
1: Oh, how many people are following it?
0: Oh, it's only 100 following. Oh, wow. Well, that could be a bot.
1: When did you join?
0: Let's see. Joined October 2025, supposedly. Yeah. Bullshit. Yeah. I mean, it's bullshit. That's why he turned off the actual location. But it says now account based in U.S., but that's subjective. You could put that in there yourself now.
1: Yeah.
0: But because he had that thing they turned on and it found out and it gave the actual location and these accounts were coming from Russia and other places. Nigeria. Yeah. It's all bullshit.
1: It's no, she's not real. She's not fucking bot.
0: But that's what I'm saying. I mean, and even in the past when the Republicans, they need so much help from bots and pay-per-post dupes, all to give their kiss-up, kick-down war against America, that seeming class, or that not class war, the seeming working class, that's the word I'm looking for, stamp of approval. That's what they're trying to foment or to give the illusion that their policies are popular, and they're not. They have nothing for the American people. And that's what I was saying on the show just a couple of days ago, saying they're always posting. This is Caroline Leavitt. She's always posting.
1: Caroline.
0: Yeah, where is that Leavitt? She
1: had a baby.
0: Oh, God. That poor thing. She did it again. She posted another thing about how popular Trump is. Is this her account? Anyway, Trump's approval rating is, 100%.
1: 30.
0: And, yeah, exactly. And here it is, right? McLaughlin poll. She keeps doing this every day. And you got to try hard, right? These are try-hard losers. Look how popular we are. Look at Trump is 90% popular. He's 100% popular. Every other day, there's a post about how popular he is. So just be popular. Do popular shit. Stop being a dick. You'll be popular. Why you got to try so hard popular. Convincing us?
1: I'll be popular. I mean, it's so wicked.
0: Right? Exactly. So popular. Everyone's so popular. He's so popular that he's a fucking laughingstock. That the whole world hates him.
1: From Wicked better, because I would totally sing it right now.
0: Right.
1: You want to be popular.
0: Oh, that's good. I like that. Look, thank you, POTUS. Is this the reflecting pool?
1: No.
0: Thank you, POTUS.
1: Oh, see? My God. It never looked like that,
0: yeah,
1: by the way.
0: Exactly. This is Secretary Doug Burgum. It is
1: pathetic. The Lincoln Memorial is so much farther away from that, so it never looked like that,
0: no.
1: By the by.
0: It's all in the angle, and then it's God knows when the photo was taken anyway. It's
1: even
0: incredible.
1: Even if it's a photo, it doesn't look like that.
0: Yeah. Oh, yeah. All
1: These
0: right.
1: Fucking liars. I'm sorry. I've been on with you for 2 hours now.
0: No, you're fine. We're wrapping up, so I know. This is the end of the show, really. It's
1: I'm sorry.
0: don't be sorry. What are you sorry about? I'm sorry. I mean, we have all these technical difficulties, and then
1: it's looking better now. I'm like,
0: yeah,
1: nice.
0: You're exactly. It's normal now, but I really enjoy talking with you, and I hope that
1: I love
0: that
1: you so much.
0: I love you too. Star. We're in love. I love you.
1: If I were a gay, you'd be my girl.
0: Oh, that'd be nice. That'd be interesting. I would take it. Yeah, I'll just take it. Exactly. That would be great. Why don't you be gay or something? Oh, you already got it. You got a man.
1: So,
0: you got a man.
1: I'm so straight. I'm so straight.
0: I know. It sucks.
1: It's
0: okay. It's fine. It's fine.
1: We'll be fine.
0: Everything I love leaves me anyway, so I understand.
1: I would. If I were your girl, I would not.
0: Aw. Well, that gives me hope. Right?
1: See?
0: So, yeah.
1: You can get another girl.
0: Yeah, maybe. Maybe one day. When
1: you
0: I'm an old lady in the home or something.
1: Oh, my God, the home. So much STDs.
0: Oh, that's so true. I heard about that. I heard there's a lot of, there's a lot of raunchy stuff going on in those homes.
1: So much.
0: It's so true. Well, what the fuck, right? Why not?
1: Little horn dogs.
0: Why not? Right? Just go for it. Just go for broke.
1: He's very pretty, so.
0: Yes. He is. He's amazing. So you have a good one there. You know. So
1: I got the best of both worlds. I got a pretty
0: exactly.
1: guy with a penis. So
0: so it works out.
1: Yeah.
0: And he's really, you tell him turn off that Amazon or
1: and
0: whatever.
1: He did.
0: Exactly. He doesn't give you a hard time about it.
1: Nope.
0: He says right away, ma'am.
1: He said, thank you very much. I will take care of that.
0: All right. Well, thank you, everybody, for hanging out. I hope you enjoyed the show. It was just very, you know, Tara Buster-ish tonight. Friday nights are like that. They really are. Because it depends. You know, I'm in a mood a lot. And Fridays are kind of casual because it's not I don't have to stay within a certain amount of time and all. It's a little longer. And it's very, you know, we're just being people, connecting, talking, and trying to get through this time in our very difficult period of our lives that we're sharing together. And I'm glad that we're in this together because God help us. If we didn't have each other, God help us, right? So to speak. Nam-myoho Renge Kyo, help us, I should say. But
1: yes.
0: Thank you for hanging out, and I hope you will come back again. I know, thank you for taking a nap earlier, too. I know that it's like a lot of prep here to come on the show.
1: I'm in every Friday, any Friday that you
0: need. All right. All right. Very good. Thank you so much. And, that's it. We're going to wrap up the show, and I want to thank Charlie from APS Radio News for keeping the show going and growing with all your generous support of the show and the community cats. So please check out APS Radio, download the little app, and listen to classic rock and oldies all day. And there's a classical music station too. So thank you, Charlie. We will win. We are on the right side of history. We're on the right side of decency, dignity, democracy, humanity. We stick together. We win. Guys, check out my Substack. Where else? Check out. Where can we find you, Jody? Politics Bar.
1: PoliticsBar.com. Just go to there.
0: There you go. There you go. And it's. I love the Politics Bar, and I listen to the Politics Bar. I listen to Stephanie. I listen to Hal. This is how I spend my life, listening to you guys. I love the whole universe that we've created here, and it's great. So thank you, and subscribe to my Substack, and I will see you on Tuesday. I'll see you soon.
2: Welcome to Between the Lines, presenting news and analysis of critical issues affecting our communities, the nation, and the world. I'm Scott Harris. This week we present David Ferris, professor of political science at Roosevelt University, who discusses his recent Nation magazine commentary titled, "The Framework for the Iran Peace Deal Means Total Humiliation for Trump." Pastor Doug Padgett, executive director of the Minneapolis-based organization Vote Common Good, who talks about the Trump Justice Department's indictment of 15 Minneapolis anti-ICE activists, the regime's latest attack on free speech and dissent, and Wanda Bertram of the Prison Policy Initiative, who examines recent studies that find serious health impacts and premature death of formerly incarcerated older adults. But first we begin with a summary of some of the week's underreported news stories.
3: In a Netherlands courtroom, Syrian national Rafik El-Q, an enforcer for the deposed Assad dictatorship, was sentenced to 26 years in prison for crimes against humanity and war crimes. He was convicted of raping and torturing opponents of the Assad regime during the nation's brutal 14-year civil war. The court ruled El-Q, as a member of the pro-Assad National Defense Force, was directly involved in beating prisoners and subjecting dissidents to electric shocks. During the civil war, nearly 500,000 people were killed and millions fled as refugees. El-Q's trial was based on universal jurisdiction, a legal principle that allows suspects to be prosecuted for international offenses, such as war crimes, even if they are committed in another country. The first war crimes trial in Damascus opened in late April, where Assad's regional security chief, Atef Najib, is charged with murder, torture, and orchestrating massacres. While the families of Syrians killed by the Assad regime clamor for justice and accountability, Anwar al-Buni, a Syrian human rights lawyer, maintains the trial is premature in a court with no experienced judges. He says the trial should only have begun after Syria's new parliament passes a law to adjudicate war crimes and be conducted by a different body, like the Commission for Transitional Justice. For the first time, electricity from solar sources outpaced power from coal-fired plants, despite Donald Trump's elimination of funding for clean and renewable energy projects as he promotes dirty coal plants. According to The Guardian, solar is now the third largest source of electricity, driven by the huge demand for power by artificial intelligence data centers. A report released by the global think tank Ember and the Solar Energy Industries Association shows solar power continues to reach new milestones. In May, solar provided 12.8% of all U.S. electricity versus 12.2% for coal. Since returning to the White House in January 2025, the Trump regime has terminated $7 billion in funding for affordable solar energy projects. Globally, electricity generation from renewables is growing rapidly. According to the International Energy Agency, renewables will become the largest global energy source, used for almost 45% of electricity generation by 2030. Latino voters helped power the Democratic Party primary victory of progressive candidate Randy Villegas in California's 22nd congressional district. The district, located in the state's farm belt, is seen as one of the most competitive races in this fall's midterm election. Villegas, a political science professor endorsed by Bernie Sanders and AOC, defeated moderate California State Assembly member Jasmeet Bains, a South Asian American woman supported by establishment Democrats who has close ties to the oil industry. Villegas will now face off against Republican incumbent Congressman David Valadao, a Trump loyalist, in the November general election. Villegas, an opponent of the U.S.-Israeli war against Iran and U.S. funding for Israel, is an outspoken critic of the Jewish state's war against Palestinians in Gaza, and more recently, the Israeli invasion of Lebanon. His views drew the attention of the Democratic Majority for Israel, a political action committee working to elect pro-Israel Democrats, which invested $500,000 in an unsuccessful effort to defeat Villegas. Although the district has a majority of Democratic voters who are Black or Latino, voter turnout among Latinos is low, owing in part to fear of Trump regime ICE deportation raids and the spread of right-wing propaganda on social media. This week's news summary was compiled by Bob Nixon. For Between the Lines, I'm Anna Manzo.

0: U.S. and Iranian delegations in Switzerland reported progress in peace negotiations after both countries signed a memorandum of understanding aimed at ending the war on Iran, which Donald Trump launched with Israel on February 28th. But Israel's airstrikes and military occupation of southern Lebanon remains a major point of conflict in the talks. After Iran declared it would close the Strait of Hormuz due to Israel's continued assault on Lebanon, Fox News reported on June 21st that Donald Trump threatened to kill the Iranian delegation in Switzerland. Despite the president's bombast, the two sides are working to reach a final deal within the next 60 days. Iran's top negotiator, Mohammad Bagher Ghalibaf, says an agreement has been reached with the U.S. to release $12 billion in frozen Iranian funds, with more to follow. But Iranian officials refuted claims by President Trump and Vice President J.D. Vance that the Islamic Republic had agreed to allow U.N. inspectors to visit its nuclear sites, engage in negotiations on the country's ballistic missile program, or made a pledge to spend release funds to buy food from U.S. farmers. Meanwhile, the Senate approved a House-passed War Powers Resolution directing President Trump to withdraw U.S. armed forces from hostilities against Iran after four Republican senators broke ranks and voted with Democrats. The vote is largely symbolic, as the measure won't be sent to Trump for a signature or veto. Your reporter spoke with David Ferris, professor of political science at Roosevelt University, who discusses his recent Nation magazine commentary titled, "The Framework for the Iran Peace Deal Means Total Humiliation for Trump."
1: We are exiting the war in a much worse strategic position vis-a-vis Iran and their nuclear program than we were going into the war, right? So it very much looks like there was a better deal on the table between the Trump administration and the Iranian negotiators before we started bombing them. And so one of the things that the war revealed was that Iran has a sort of a previously unthought-of amount of leverage over the U.S., over Israel, over the global economy, by virtue of its ability to close the Strait of Hormuz. That's bad enough. But I think the reason that it's a broader strategic setback for the United States that sort of transcends our Middle East policy, it transcends the problems that we've had with Iran for 47 years. The reason it transcends those things is because Iran was able to damage, apparently quite severely, a number of American military bases in the region, a number of our radar installations, airports and ports and natural gas and oil infrastructure, in a way that really calls into question the entire American global military strategy. It calls into question the ability of the United States to serve as this kind of reserve naval power, right? That sort of guarantees free passage on the open seas. And I think this all happened at the hands of a fairly badly equipped and weak and really, in a lot of ways, Iran was reeling in February of 2026, right? That regime kind of looked like it was on the ropes based on the kinds of protests that were happening in the country and the economic problems they were having. And so that very weak country was able to inflict this kind of damage on, you know, I think what we would have once thought of as one of the greatest military powers in world history. And so I think there's a lot of potential adversaries looking at what happened in Iran and thinking, how much would it really take to knock out some of America's bases in the Pacific, for example? Could America really defend Taiwan if there was a war between China and Taiwan and China tried to retake the island? These are the kinds of questions that people are asking now, because it's not just that we looked weak in a direct kind of material physical sense. The problem is also that we now look weak from a commitment perspective. The president has spent months issuing what looked to be completely hollow threats against Iran. You know, we're going to do this to you. You've got 48 hours. We're going to do that to you. We're going to erase your civilization, right? This and that. And beneath all of those threats is the reality that the United States seems incapable of keeping a single narrow shipping channel open with this extraordinarily expensive Navy. That's one of the things that was the most shocking to me in terms of when we're watching this war unfold. We're watching Iran close the Strait of Hormuz. And then you're watching the president either unwilling or unable to do what is necessary, and I think what all of our allies in the region thought was necessary, to keep that channel open. And so to me, that really looks like a real kind of world historical unsettling of the geostrategic status quo in a way that's like pretty bad for America's standing in the world. It's pretty bad for the way that we've been operating. You know, there are some things that you could see as silver linings and upsides, but I think from a pure American power perspective, this was a disaster that is like really unparalleled since the Vietnam War.
0: Professor Ferris, what role do you think Donald Trump's often noted erratic behavior and what some describe as cognitive decline or unhinged megalomania play in launching this historically unpopular war and, as you and others describe it, this humiliating defeat?
1: I mean, I think that his incompetence and his impulsiveness and his refusal to learn the basics of any issue that he's engaged in overseas, first and foremost, makes him really vulnerable to like to pressure and input from people that want to manipulate him, right? I think his mental unfitness for office is really central to this whole problem. Right? I think a mentally fit president would never have done this, but had they done it, there would have been months, if not years, of planning with the very elaborate, expensive system of expertise that we have inside the federal government that is supposed to guide the president, right? Get input from the various different executive agencies, like get the military looped in, right? And really, really inform the president of the, you know, the best, the medium, the worst case scenarios of how this could go. It just seems like none of that happened, Scott. It seems like there was a visit from Netanyahu and a few days later he was like, all right, let's do it. You know? Like you're making plans to go see a movie or something. So, I think you're absolutely right. I think that his cognitive decline, it's not just that it's visible on TV. It's visible in the path of wreckage that he's left for the United States policy-wise over the past 18 months. And it's really a disaster.
0: That was David Ferris, professor of political science at Roosevelt University. Find a link to his recent Nation magazine commentary titled "The Framework for the Iran Peace Deal Means Total Humiliation for Trump and Related Analysis" by visiting our Between the Lines website at btlonline.org. The Trump regime's deployment of more than 2,000 ICE agents and Customs and Border Protection officers to Minneapolis and St. Paul, Minnesota in January brutalized, arrested, and shot city residents that ignited national outrage and coast-to-coast protests. The federal government's violent assault, met by mass organizing of peaceful resistance, culminated in the ICE agent shooting deaths of Renee Good and Alex Preddy. Video recordings and bystander accounts found both Good and Preddy were peacefully exercising their rights to observe law enforcement actions and innocent of any conduct that justified the lethal ICE agent response that resulted in their deaths. Today, many Twin Cities residents are still recovering from the trauma inflicted by Trump's ICE invasion called Operation Metro Surge. But now in another federal government action seen as an attempt to criminalize dissent and free speech, the Trump Justice Department on June 16th indicted 15 individuals in Minneapolis associated with the group Direct Action Minnesota on charges of conspiracy to impede federal officers, stalking, and assault. The DOJ linked the defendants to Antifa. Your reporter spoke with Pastor Doug Padgett, executive director of the Minneapolis-based national organization Vote Common Good, who was on the front lines in solidarity with the Twin Cities' massive civil resistance to the January ICE invasion. Here he talks about the trauma his city experienced and this latest attack on free speech with the Department of Justice indictments of 15 Minneapolis anti-ICE activists.
2: It really is a traumatic experience for so many people. But watching federal agents storm our streets really did traumatize a lot of people. And there's many trauma responses. One of those trauma responses is to not wait for anybody else and to step out yourself and to protect your city. So that happened all across our city, and it's still happening till this day. Folks who ICE is targeting unlawfully to get to work, to go to school, to go shopping, to pay their rent. Now the federal government is attacking another group of people here, protesters or journalists. They are targeting everyone. And again, the civil libertarians in our world told us that if the federal government were to ever come after our rights, our First Amendment rights, freedom of speech, freedom of press, our Second Amendment rights to bear arms, that they were going to be there for us. And unfortunately, the conservative movement in the United States has completely found itself to be void of fulfilling any of its promises. And all it has done is to bring such harm and darkness. You know, when the federal government now is bringing up charges against protesters and not charges against the federal agents who shot and killed two citizens on our streets, that just tells you that they're not seeking justice. They're just seeking political retribution and political harm.
0: Pastor Padgett, as you just referenced a moment ago, earlier this month, the Department of Justice charged 15 Minnesota residents with conspiracy to impede or injure a federal officer after they participated in protests against ICE mass deportation raids in January. Some observers say this is an effort by the Trump administration to criminalize dissent and impinge on free speech. Tell us about these arrests, and what's the buzz about this in the Twin Cities, Minneapolis and St. Paul?
2: You know, it's interesting. And of the 15 who have been charged, and they're likely going to try to charge others, you know, again, this is the same Justice Department that at the command of the president pardoned people who attacked and beat police officers in January of 2021. People who literally assaulted federal police officers were pardoned. And these people who chose to follow ICE agents when they're doing public work on our public streets are considered people who should be charged with crimes for harming officers. You know, one of the questions that was asked when these arraignments charges were announced was, what agents were harmed? And there weren't any. I can tell you a number of citizens who were harmed. I can tell you a number of people who were shot at, who were killed. Can't name one federal ICE agent who was harmed in the act of the duty. I saw a few of them slip on the ice and fall. Maybe that was the fault of protesters as well, for making these folks have to get out of their vehicles while they run with their masks on. But we don't know who those federal agents are, Scott, and I'm not just trying to be sassy about this. We literally don't know who they are because they were unnamed and uncredentialed. No badges, no call for making these folks have to get out of their vehicles while they run with their masks on. But we don't know who those federal agents are, Scott, and I'm not just trying to be sassy about this. We literally don't know who they are because they

0: out on the streets and to protect our citizens against a rogue government, did it for the same reasons. And not everybody did it with the same level of confidence or of willingness to be pursued again by this federal government. But that's what we're going to get out of the Trump administration. You know, you're going to get a series of retributions and charges. You know, there's never been an administration that has pardoned more criminals than this one. Yet they want to turn citizens into criminals and criminals into pardoned people. So it's we're living in an upside down world. And look, I'm not being charged. I can't speak on their behalf, but I am highly confident that when these cases are brought to court, these people will not be found guilty of putting federal agents in harm's way. And if the federal government wants to try these cases, I hope they do. And when this has to be brought out in court before a jury of these people's peers here in Minnesota and see how a reasonable person would conclude whether these people were violating the law or exercising their freedom of speech and their freedom to assemble and their freedom to protest their government and freedom to raise a hearing with their government, I think they're going to win those cases.
1: That was Pastor Doug Padgett, Executive Director of the Minneapolis-based national organization Vote Common Good. Learn more about the group supporting the 15 Minneapolis anti-ICE activists indicted by the Trump Justice Department by visiting our Between the Lines website at btlonline.org.

0: an increasing number of Americans have been imprisoned for longer and longer sentences over the past several decades, owing to the government's so-called war on drugs and politicians who for years appealed to voters by calling for tough-on-crime policies. These forces have led to mass incarceration in the U.S. that's resulted in a prison population that's now older. 3 in every 4 people who were released from state prisons from 1991 to 2021, more than 12 million people, are over the age of 50 today. Two recent studies measured the negative health and longevity impacts of long-term incarceration later in life. Between the Lines, Melinda Tuhu spoke with Wanda Bertram, communication strategist with the Prison Policy Initiative. Here she talks about the results of the studies and the recommendations her organization is making to address the problem.
1: You know, we already know quite a bit about how incarceration can impact people's health. We know that it is an experience that accelerates people's aging process. We know that if you just look at the mortality rates of people who have been incarcerated versus those who haven't, people who have a history of having been in prison are likely to die sooner. But that still kind of leaves unanswered this question of what is the experience of people who are older in their later years after incarceration has happened. Because of the way that the sort of curve of mass incarceration has worked, with so many people going to prison for long sentences beginning in the 70s and the 80s, accelerating in the 90s and the 2000s, you have a bunch of people who are, you know, in recent years have begun to come out of prisons who are older. And so you have now, we estimate over 12 million people in this country who are formerly incarcerated over the age of 50.
2: Can you share some of the specific findings from these studies?
1: So I'll start with the more recent study that we included in our recap. They're both by a Professor Carmen Gutierrez, and this most recent one looked at the actual life expectancy of older adults who have been incarcerated. And the big standout finding is that men and women ages 51 or older are expected to live about 6 fewer years than comparable adults who have never been incarcerated. So I say comparable, and I mean they controlled for a bunch of different factors: sex, race, socioeconomic factors like income and education level. And really, you know, they're trying to isolate the impact of incarceration alone. So it's about 6 fewer life years for men and women. There was an earlier study that was tied to the National Longitudinal Study of Adolescent to Adult Health, which follows a sample of about 20,000 people who were in grade 7 through 12 in the 90s. It happened to be that that study also surveyed the health

0: outcomes of those individuals' parents and partners. The parents and partners, as you might expect, you know, at the time that the study was done, were many of them over the age of 50. Among the questions that were asked in the survey was, have you been incarcerated? They looked at parents of people in the study who were over the age of 50, and they looked at partners of parents in the study who were over the age of 50. The parents were mostly women. The partners were mostly men. In the sample that was mostly mothers, they found higher rates of stroke, heart disease, cancer, chronic lung disease, depression, and just generally reporting poor or fair health compared to good or very good health, right? You know, just to give one of these numbers, about 48% of the women in this sample, remember, all formerly incarcerated women, said that they had poor or fair health. About 38% of these women said that they had chronic lung disease. That tracks with something else that we know about incarcerated people, which is that they have higher rates of asthma and COPD. And that's something that is probably, to a certain extent, about the demographics of who goes to prison. And it's partly, you know, the impact of being in an environment that has things like mold and, you know, where the air is, you know, not circulated very well and things like that. Moving on to the survey of partners, which were mostly men, right? We have, again, higher rates of cancer, higher rates of depression, lung disease, higher rates of disability in the incarcerated population. Formerly incarcerated people also report more difficulty with just daily life, activities of daily life, like just moving around. So what we're seeing, right, if you look at the big picture, is a population of people who are generally in poorer health than folks who have never been incarcerated. And again, I think this is partly about sort of a self-selection process of who goes to prison. You know, people who tend to be from communities that have received poor health care, communities that are less, tend to be lower income, have less educational opportunities, often are, you know, victimized by environmental injustices, pollution. And then some of it can also be explained by the fact that prison makes people sicker.
1: Wanda Bertram, what are some of the recommendations the Prison Policy Initiative is making in light of these findings?
0: To reduce sentences, right, to stop sending people to prison for such inordinately long periods of time as this country does, you know, to stop just by default having mandatory minimums that require people go to prison for decades. That's not just something that we believe is fair and just and would make, you know, this society a better place. It's also something that would improve people's health. To get specifically at, like, what do you do to help the population of people who are, you know, in this cohort? I mean, I think a big one has to be insurance. People coming out of prison often don't have health insurance. And one of the great injustices, in my opinion, is that people go into prison who were on Medicaid. Medicaid has a policy that says you can't be covered by Medicaid while you're incarcerated because the prison's already taking care of you. And so by default, they kick people off of Medicaid.
2: That was Wanda Bertram, communication strategist with the Prison Policy Initiative. Learn more about the studies that found negative health and longevity impacts of long-term incarceration later in life by visiting our Between the Lines website at btlonline.org.

0: 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Thanks for listening on WBCR in Great Barrington, Massachusetts, WXDR in New Orleans, Louisiana, KKRN in Round Mountain, California, dozens of other community radio stations across the U.S. and abroad, and wherever you get your favorite podcasts. Our theme music was written by Richard Hill and performed by Mikata. This week's program was produced by Susan Bramhall, Mary Hunt, Anna Manzo, Bob Nixon, Melinda Tuhus, and Jeff Yates. For Between the Lines, I'm Scott Harris.
1: Hello, everybody. Welcome back to She Lily. This is She Lily number 172. I'm Cindy Sheehan. And as we're recording this, it is Friday, May 22nd already. Half the year is almost gone. I'm recording from the Western Seaboard in sunny California. And joining us from the Eastern Seaboard is our co-host, Dakota Lily. Hey, Dakota, how's it going out there?
2: Hello, Cindy. It is going pretty good. Weather is up and down all the time. Today is actually kind of nice, so I'm thankful for that. Thankful to finally be getting some vitamin D back.
1: Right. We got up in the 90s and for like 6 days. We're getting, not in the 90s for 6 days, but now for 6 days, starting tomorrow, we're going to be in the mid-70s, so I can take that.
2: Yeah, that's nice.
1: That's Peace Month's perfect weather. Mm. And before we talk about our important and timely topics, I'd like to remind everybody about the She Lily 4S's. Don't forget to subscribe if you're not subscribed to our Substack. Please share with your friends and enemies and those on the border called your frenemies. And send us a message, a question, a suggestion for a topic we can cover, and gently squeeze that like heart. So this has been a rather busy week in robber class land. And before we get started, I want to talk about Thomas Massie's defeat, and I forget what else I sent you, but so there's plenty to talk about. But anyway, last week we talked about the AI situation, and we had covered that Liberty Utilities in Nevada was going to be cutting off power to 49,000 people in Lake Tahoe in California. And so that's quite concerning. And now it seems like every day we're getting more and more news about AI, these data centers. And I don't know if we talked about this last week, but I read or heard, maybe we did talk about it, that there's like two per week going online. Oh, and wow. Yeah, that's just like the, it's frightening. At least I got my friend, my good friend and in-law to activate on the Tahoe thing because she has a timeshare up there. So she's activated on that. So we got one person moving on this issue. But another thing is, one of our really smart listeners, and all our listeners are smart, said that this is just a fear tactic. And I said, well, it's working because I'm a little frightened about what is happening.
2: I mean, how could you not be? I feel like to at least have some apprehensions. And I feel like that's the thing. Like, we've said before, we're fine living without AI. If it means saving the human race and saving the environment and saving everything that's being put in jeopardy. But at the same time, we're also not against AI in and of itself, just because it's because of these reasons. And if there was a way to do it, you know, maybe it is fear mongering. And if there is a way to do it without these horrible side effects and these horrible externalities, then okay, maybe that's a discussion we can have. But at the very least, there has to be a moratorium on building these things until we can figure out, is there a way to do it better? Because like you said, China has certain methods, for example, like the cooling, like putting them underneath waterfalls and things like that. Okay, great. Is that something that we can do here? I'm sure it is. But, you know, we have to, that's why it has to be done in a rational, planned model, if it makes sense. And obviously that'll never happen under our current administration or any administration that would come to power in the United States. So that's kind of what we're saying.
1: Well, yeah. And, you know, also there's all this thing that we've talked about for, I don't know how long, on Sheila Lee, but you can't really trust anything you see online. And so we're never telling anybody that Sheila Lee is a gospel. Mm-hmm. You know, is that we're not trying to fearmonger anybody. We're just trying to inform people. And what you do with that information is really up to you. And so I have always said, and I think I even said it last week, is I don't ever want to do that. I don't ever want to be an alarmist. But I think that there might be a situation where there's cause for alarm.
2: Mm-hmm.
1: It is. I mean, we're busy putting out daily fires, but so we're putting out these little fires. When do we even have time to notice the forest fires and the wildfires mm-hmm. that are going on down in California right now? Like 40,000 people got evacuated. So anyway, yeah, I think that our show is informational. We also do a lot of opinion. We have opinion editorializing on our show, and the comment section is opened up for everybody's opinion and information too. And And I don't think our listener was accusing us of fear mongering. He was accusing the establishment of using fear tactics. But why? What would they gain about making us afraid of AI data centers?
2: Mm-hmm.
1: You know, what is it? Just their distraction playbook, or whatever? Is something worse happening? But you know what I mean.
2: So. Yeah, I think it's important, you know, just in general when doing any sort of investigation or any sort of information collection, you know, you got to ask yourself who benefits, you know, and follow the money.
1: Well, yeah, and I did research this topic about Tahoe in many different places, you know, with different perspectives on things like that. And it might be a situation where their Liberty Utilities or whatever they're called are trying to make a solution, you know, before they cut off to go to the AI data center. And why, even if, like, okay, so say they're not going to cut off the 49,000 people until they have another provider.
2: Mm-hmm.
1: But that's not what any of the information that I was reading have said. They said they're going to wait until the end of ski season next year in 2027, and then cut off the utilities. You know, they didn't say we're waiting until we can find a different provider. So they're like, they would never cut off 49,000 people from utilities, but you know, would they never burn down a city, like we said? Would they never flood a whole town, like we said? Mm-hmm. Would they never let wildfires get out of control, like the Palisades fire in Los Angeles last year was so mismanaged, it almost looked like it was on purpose.
2: Mm-hmm.
1: You know, so anyway, that's just what we're saying. And this is also a good chance because we did talk about other towns who have stopped these data centers from happening. And or else they maybe haven't stopped it, but they've organized against their politicians about the AI data centers. So I think this is a golden opportunity to activate the working class and energize, because, you know, 49,000 people up in South Lake Tahoe, they're not homogenous. They're not all Democrats. They're not all Republicans. They're not all Black. They're not all white. They're not all whatever. They're not all old. They're not all young. They are a wide demographic. The demographics are, you know, whatever. There's a lot of mixture of different people, of course, because no community in the United States is all or one of anything. But, right. You know, they're going to have to work together and get over their differences, their political differences or racial differences or age differences, and come together to stop this. And so this is encouraging to me.
2: Yeah.
1: Is that that this is an issue that might finally activate more and more people around it. And you're just going to have to swallow your pride and work with the MAGA or work with the libtard, as mm-hmm. they call them. You know, I hate saying tard for anything. But that I usually call them turds. Instead of tards. So anyway, you know what I'm getting at. So yeah, it's, to me, it is frightening, and not very many things scare me anymore. But it, again, it's also promising.
2: Yeah, exactly. I think anything that we can unite people about, or anything that we can, right now, obviously, we're living in a very divisive moment, if that makes sense.
1: Mm-hmm. I mean,
2: but that's the thing. Like, we have to be able to reach across, and we have to be able to have conversations, and we have to be able to organize. Because at the end of the day, again, as much as we may disagree with MAGA, for example, as much as we may disagree with liberals, we have these commonalities that we can find. Like, just the other day, I was talking to somebody on X who made a Thomas Massey documentary. And I shared the documentary and I said, I really, really like Thomas Massey. I like what he stands for. I wish he was just a little bit better on economics because he's like a libertarian. And the person who made the documentary, you know, was like, you know, where do you disagree with him on economics? And I said, well, I'm a socialist, blah, blah, blah. Or I think I'm a socialist. Or what did I say? I said, I believe that human rights trump property rights.
1: Uh-huh.
2: And he said, okay, well, and I said, but that doesn't mean that I can't share this documentary. And that doesn't mean that I can't say that I support Thomas Massey. That doesn't mean that we can't work together. And I said to him, let's focus on what unites us, and let's focus on the common denominator as opposed to what, you know, fractures us, as opposed to what divides us. And he agreed with that, and we had a great conversation. We had a great interaction, you know, and it's possible to do that. You know, when you talk to even people who are, now don't get me wrong, there are people in the Trump cult that I believe we can't talk to, just because I believe they should probably be talking to a psychiatrist rather than organizing anything politically. But when you talk to the average person, whether they're MAGA, whether they're liberal, you can find commonalities. Most people, I think, are harmless. Most people, I think, are generally good. And if you can hone in on that and you can find those things that you, because everyone sees it. Everyone knows that prices are going up and salaries are staying the same. Everyone knows that, you know, we are being further crushed and squeezed to get our surplus value out of us. For example, we all feel it. We may not know that that's what's happening, but we all feel this sense of economic anxiety. Hone in on that. Talk to people.
1: Mm-hmm.
2: You know? And then when it comes to the data center thing, everyone has a stake in this. Everyone has a stake in their community's resources being depleted for an AI data center. You know, whether you're rich or poor, whether you're liberal or
1: conservative,
2: you know, this is something that we're going to have to grapple with at some point. So I think that if we can organize around this, and again, it doesn't have to have any labels. We can try to add stuff further, you know, try to, you know, educate people as to why these kinds of issues happen in the United States, why it's such a big issue and things like that. But it doesn't have to be partisan.
1: Well, it can't be. So, you know, when you were talking about Thomas Massie, and I think we should talk a little bit about the campaign, and he just lost his primary.
2: Very, very heartening. Very, yeah. Very, like...
1: But I think that when you were talking about economics, I think Marjorie Taylor Greene is the best person in politics around this issue, because she doesn't say it.
2: Mm-hmm.
1: She never articulates it, but she's always articulating that about the average working person.
2: Right.
1: And how they care about putting food on the table, having a decent job and things like that. And Marjorie Taylor Greene is probably more like you and I than anybody in politics today. And so I think that it doesn't do us any like favors anymore to label. Right. And I considered myself a socialist until almost every socialist group that I ever worked for advocated for the COVID vaccine and the lockdowns. Exactly. And I was like, well, this is like complete bullshit. And so, but I'm not saying that around this, you know, AI data center issue is that, you know, it's going to affect socialists.
2: Mm-hmm.
1: As much as it's going to affect me, who is politically homeless.
2: Yeah, I feel good. Yeah.
1: Yeah. So, you know, and so I think that when we start to figure out, when more people start to figure out we're all politically homeless,
2: mm-hmm.
1: we don't have anybody in power that is going to watch out for us. And then, you know, then there, I think, would be a surge in grassroots organizing around issues. But now, you know, people are walking up to people wearing MAGA hats and punching them.
2: Right.
1: You know, and other things. They're conservatives doing things, other people about things and stuff. So that was very exact and precise.
2: But it's true. It's true. I mean, we have, it's very easy. And this is, again, where the left has, the left, quote unquote, I personally think, and I've said it before on this podcast, that I think left and right are antiquated adjectives to mm-hmm. describe mm-hmm. the mm-hmm. political spectrum. But all that aims to do, these categories of left and right, all it does is aims to divide us, all of us who are victims of neoliberalism.
1: And neoconservatism.
2: and neoconservatism.
1: Yeah. So any neo shit is
2: not great, it seems.
1: No, it's destructive. So,
2: and that's, and part, and you know, I asked myself for a while, you know, in the run up to Trump and things like that, like, it was clear that the Democrats thought they were going to win and didn't feel that they needed workers anymore. They had, you know, a managerial class, if that makes sense.
1: That they it does. It's like the union leadership and big union leadership and stuff like, not the workers,
2: right?
1: But you know, they had the managerial class on board with them, and no matter what unions think, their leadership are the managerial class. They're like, oh yeah, no, we hate managers. So you are managers.
2: Yeah.
1: You know, you just manage a different thing.
2: Mm-hmm. And not only that, but not only do they manage a different thing, but they usually end up selling out their members most of the time. End up just going into the Democratic machine anyway. And yeah, but you know, there's a lot of people who are politically homeless in this country, who are workers, who are farmers, who are students, who, all these different people who are ripe for the picking when it comes to, you would think are ripe for the picking, like when it comes to organizing and things like that. But then you have elements of the left, for example, and I put left in quotations, but you have elements on the left who want to organize around, you know, identity politics, which is a whole other topic, you know, which we disavow because it's not, it's to put class second isn't prudent in this current climate, because that's the main thing that unites us, I feel like.
1: Right.
2: Sorry, I went off.
1: No, that was good. It was really good. And so, yeah, I completely agree. And the one thing you can't do in politics is to just organize half the electorate.
2: Mm-hmm.
1: And so that's what Democrat and Republican party politics does. And so there's a lot of interesting things about this. You know, Thomas Massey primary defeat.
2: Right.
1: And so besides the obvious one that the guy who defeated him is a Zionist who got all kinds of money from AIPAC, and it was the most expensive primary in U.S. history, like $32-35 million. That they had like the opposite fundraising. Like, say Thomas Massey got 7% donations from outside the district. Then he got, and I'm not sure about the numbers, but then he got 93% came from his district.
2: Mm-hmm.
1: The other guy, Gerling, I don't know what his name is.
2: Galrain, something,
1: who cares? And right. So he, opposite, only got like 7% money from 93% from outside the district. Some figures like that. And so they, Thomas Massey was always getting like, I don't know, you're better with figures, and I sent you all that information.
2: Mm-hmm.
1: He always got like 70% of the vote or something like that. And he lost this time. And he won. Oh, wait. It was every precinct he would win. But this time he lost most of the, you know, the majority of the precincts. And so then at the end of the voting, he, like 10,000 and some votes came by mail.
2: Mm-hmm.
1: mm-hmm. and got counted. And that's how much Gerlaine or whatever the fuck his name is, won by. So not exactly, but a little, you know, here, you know, plus or minus. So, and then I just saw Thomas Massie saying, I don't care if people want to look into voter irregularities. I'm not saying there was any voter irregularities. I lost, but if you want to look into it, that's your business. I'm not going to participate in it. But then he talked about something about we just need a revolution or something.
2: Mm-hmm.
1: And that's what, that's what his loss represents. Sorry.
2: No, you're good.
1: And I think it represented the same thing to Marjorie Taylor Greene, her comment about it.
2: Yeah. I think, like, this is really, the more I think about it, the more it's really crazy that we have all these, and I won't even call them anti-Trump, because they're, I don't think they're anti-Trump. I think they're pro principles.
1: Well, Trump was anti-Green and anti-Massey.
2: Right.
1: And that, and then they helicoptered people into their districts or just pulled somebody out.
2: And yeah, this is so insane. Like, if there is any evidence that there is no democracy in this country, let it be the fact that Marjorie Taylor Greene championed the discharge petition. She signed the discharge petition, excuse me, and that earned her the wrath of Trump, among other things.
1: Is that okay? Discharge for what?
2: So I think, as far as I know, the discharge petition, once it gets a certain amount of signatures, that forces a vote in the House.
1: For what? And
2: for, I think it was the Epstein.
1: Yeah, yeah, yeah. So Massey and Green mm-hmm. were the leading voices on releasing the Epstein files.
2: Yep.
1: And they're the two that Trump targeted.
2: Yep. And Israel.
1: And Israel targeted. Well, Israel, somebody calls the ruling class now the Epstein class. And yeah. That just kind of makes sense because it just pulls everything together. Israel, Mossad, the deep state, Wall Street, you mm-hmm. know, investment, brokers, pedophiles. It just kind of rolls everything together.
2: Yeah. It's a good rallying cry. Because that is, and that's the thing, like, I feel like people, like, it's, I don't know if it's not being presented this way, but, like, the fact that Trump's main issue with these, with some of these members of Congress is the fact that they signed a discharge petition, or the fact that they came out in favor of releasing the Epstein files, or they questioned, you know, they did something when it
1: which comes- Trump also allegedly was in favor of when he was running.
2: Exactly.
1: Last year, he's promised that was going to be one of the first things they did. And I'm sorry to interrupt you, but we can never forget that Pam Bondi, who also recently was fired, I don't think we talked about that on mm-hmm. Sheila Lee. She said, we're going to release all of these Epstein documents, but they just like made up binders of bullshit.
2: Yeah.
1: And all of the journalists are going, what the hell is this? You know, this is nothing that we didn't know. This isn't nothing that hasn't already been released.
2: Right.
1: And so then I think Bondi, how much I didn't like her, I think she got thrown under the bus, obviously. There's no doubt about it. She got thrown under the bus by Trump because of this Epstein bullshit. And then, so anyway, Marjorie Taylor Greene, that was one of the things that she's like, who is this person that became president?
2: Mm-hmm.
1: Who promised to make America great again, who is participating in the destruction Israel's destruction of Gaza. And she wasn't even in office, I think, when this all this crap with Iran started. And so they're not. And that was her major problem. And she had the gumption. I don't want to say balls. That's so sexist. She had the gumption to challenge Trump on this. And Massey, I think Massey was far quieter. A voice against Trump going, but he wasn't quiet.
2: Yeah.
1: And that's his problem. And I think one of the greatest political lines ever is when he said, I would have come out earlier, but I was trying to find my opponent to concede. And he had to look in Tel Aviv or something like that.
2: Yeah.
1: And so that's one of the greatest political lines ever. And that just like shows who defeated Massey. And I'm sorry, I was interrupting. I interrupted you when you said that that Massey and Green were two of the loudest voices against for releasing the Epstein files.
2: Right. Like if you look at like I feel like we're almost losing. Well, we're not losing touch with it, but it's hard to reconcile that basically what happened is a congressman was speaking out against crimes being committed by a foreign government, and that foreign government poured $30 million into a congressional race. And we have to keep in mind, Thomas Massey is not an anti-Semite, is not anti-anybody, as far as I can tell, except anti-war, anti-ripping up our Constitution, anti-bankrupting our country, et cetera, et cetera. So we need to start asking ourselves, what were these people doing that was so offensive to the ruling class that they had to be gotten rid of? They spoke out.
1: Epstein class. Let's just keep calling it the Epstein class.
2: Yeah, and that's what it is, and we can trace it back to that. The fact that they questioned the Epstein files and they demanded accountability for that, and they stood with victims. They were very much against the unconstitutional wars that this president has been perpetuating, whether it's airstrikes in the Caribbean or striking Iran, etc. Like the things that they are being targeted for by the Epstein class are very extremely popular things that they should be awarded for and they should be applauded for doing. And it just goes to show that what people actually want in this country doesn't really matter when it comes to government, doesn't really matter when it comes to our elections, because you have AIPAC and the Israel lobby, in this instance, pouring tens of millions of dollars into a race to ensure that their preferred candidate wins.
1: And they were very happy that there were two candidates that they defeated. I forget who the other one was.
2: Yeah.
1: It was Massey and somebody else. No, I never heard of that other person. But I posted it. I posted AIPAC's victory lap about defeating Massey and this other person. But another thing that I also wanted to talk about is that there was a very amazing congresswoman also from Georgia, Cynthia McKinney. And God, why do I keep choking? I keep choking.
2: Oh,
1: on my own petard. I'm being hoisted on my own petard. Hold on a second. I'm going to have to pause this microphone and cough.
2: I'm not sure what the next thing we were going to
1: say. What I was going to say about Cynthia was this was years ago. I think this might have been the 2006 election where AIPAC defeated her. The Israel lobby and other Zionist creatures defeated Cynthia, and Cynthia was almost 1,000%. Almost 1,000% in agreement with everything Cynthia did or said. Mm-hmm. And so, she was on the side of the worker. She was on the side of peace. She was on the side against the Zionist apartheid state of Israel, and she paid for it. And so she lost her seat because AIPAC poured a lot of money into her opponent.
2: Yep. And hers was especially nefarious too, because in Georgia, they have open primaries. At least they did at the time. I don't know if they still do, but they have open primaries where anyone can vote in any primary. So a lot of Republicans who were upset at her holding the George Bush administration accountable also voted in that primary against her. But there was a lot of foreign interference in the form of Israeli. And that's the other thing. Why does a foreign government of any country get to spend millions of dollars in our elections? We talk all the time, you know, the Democrats wouldn't shut the hell up about foreign interference and Russiagate and this, that, and the other. But this stuff is out and open. It's called AIPAC. They take lawmakers on trips to Israel. They, you know, give them millions of dollars to do their bidding, etc. And it's all legal and it's all okay. And we're all just supposed to go along with it. But if it was Mexico doing that, I'm sure MAGA Republicans would be up in arms. And if Russia were doing that, I'm sure liberal Democrats would be up in arms.
1: Right. But since it's Israel, and if we criticize it, that means we're Holocaust deniers.
2: Yeah.
1: Then, you know, it's okay. Here, I pulled up what AIPAC said. AIPAC. Oh, Ed Gallarine's victory in Kentucky and Clay Fuller's win in Georgia ensures two outspoken pro-Israel voices are positioned to fill seats previously held by outspoken detractors Thomas Massie and Marjorie Taylor Greene.
2: So here we have the lobbying arm of a foreign government celebrating the ousting of two outspoken members of Congress elected by their constituents. It's insane to me. I don't know why more people, I think more people are upset about it. I think especially since the latest round of genocidal actions by the Israeli government and their incursion into Lebanon and the attacks on Iran, etc. People are very weary of AIPAC, and it's pretty toxic to be associated with them in a lot of races across the country, at least for Democrats anyway.
1: Yeah, I don't think Israel did itself any favors by completely demolishing Gaza. I think that woke a lot of people up about how frickin', you know, horrible they are.
2: Right.
1: Murderous.
2: And this has been going on for decades. I mean, it was just the anniversary of the Nakba massacre. You know, and I'm glad that people finally are. I mean, I've even had clients of mine who are children who are on TikTok and know about what's going on in Gaza and stuff like that. 13-year-old. But then again, that's why they also made sure to transfer the ownership of TikTok over to some US-based subsidiary so that they could change that. But yeah, more and more people are waking up. And I think, and that's what I don't understand. The only people that I saw that were in for the opponent to Massie were people like Laura Loomer and stuff like
1: right,
2: that.
1: Right. Oh, she's so disgusting.
2: She's disgusting, and she's widely despised, and a lot of people, I don't know, like, I just didn't see this happening. I really didn't see this happening. And Trump is, of course, taking his victory lap because he feels like he's on top of the world because his candidates are winning, but
1: I think I told you when I told you that Massey lost, I was like, I'm just really hating Trump more every fucking day. You know, he's just, you know, it's all about him. And like I said, he's destroying the party, which I don't care about the party. What I care about is the workers who put him in office. And, you know, and he definitely doesn't care about them. But there was an interesting, so I'm going to get some definite numbers. In last election cycle in 2024, Massey won every one of the districts or precincts, which is 12.
2: Yeah, he won
1: and
2: 12.
1: With Gowring, he only won 2, and Gowring won the rest. But Rokana had an interesting comment that I sent you, or comment, or, you know, he put out, you know, whatever. Well, it was a tweet. It was a tweet statement. But he said, my good friend, and Ro Khanna is a Democrat congressperson from California.
2: Yep.
1: He said, my good friend, Rep. Thomas Massey, lost tonight. He lost because he had the guts to stand up to the Epstein class and against the war. He won voters under 45 by 30 points. Tonight, I say to, now this is a part I want to talk about. Today, I say to this voters, I think he meant these voters, who feel rejected by Trump, we welcome you, join our coalition to take on a rotten system and stand for the working class over the Epstein class. Mm-hmm. We will build a movement to stand for Team America. So what coalition is that, you know, that he wants people to join? Certainly not the Democrat Party, because they don't stand for the working class. Is there somebody besides Ro Khanna and Marjorie Taylor Greene and Thomas Massey who were in Congress that aren't in the Epstein class? I think maybe Nancy
2: Mace.
1: I think she's an advocate because she has stood with the victims, the survivors.
2: Right.
1: So, so anyway, that's kind of, so he's kind of, saying that people can organize around that, defeating the Epstein class.
2: Which I agree with. And I think he's, you know, I don't know too much about Ro Khanna, but from what I've seen about him, because he also tweeted at Marjorie Taylor Greene when she resigned, and he said something similar, like, we need a broad-based movement to take on the Epstein class. But I agree with, I think he, like, what I'm thinking, he said in that tweet, we need, like, this broad-based rainbow movement, and it not around identity, but around our common denominator factors. We are workers, we are suffering under this economy, and we are done with pedophiles and wars.
1: Exactly. And the people who are pedophiles are the ones who start the wars.
2: Yep.
1: And the people who start the wars, conversely, are the ones who are the pedophiles. So,
2: and we can tie it together like that. I think that would be very useful because, and again, a lot of these people, I was just reading something the other day that Trump is hemorrhaging people from the Make America Healthy Again movement, for example. There are a lot of people who are already on board. They just haven't been spoken to yet. People are ready to go in a lot of instances.
1: Is Trump losing them or is Kennedy losing them? Because Kennedy has been a major disappointment to a lot of people.
2: Well, there was a rally outside the Supreme Court a couple weeks ago by a lot of MAHA, Make America Healthy Again, people. And they were very, very upset, and they were very pissed off because the Trump administration did an about-face and sided with Bayer, Monsanto, in the, I can never say this word, glyphosate?
1: Yeah, that's right. You said
2: in the glyphosate trial that was before the Supreme Court. So, I don't know. I think a lot of people in general are so let down. I feel like a lot of people, I wonder what the difference is, though, because there was a lot of people who were let down by Obama, but then they just rolled over and voted for him again and didn't do anything against the Democrats, you know?
1: Mm-hmm. Well, that's the issue we have. It's that people always revert back to their traditional party.
2: Yeah.
1: And that's why I think the independents in this country, which are allegedly the largest voting bloc,
2: mm-hmm.
1: They're nothing, because I think when most of independents get into to mark their ballot, out of like years of conditioning and divisiveness and fear-based politics, they're going to vote for the party that they left.
2: Mm-hmm.
1: They allegedly left.
2: Yeah, there is. And that's the other thing, too. Like, people are starting to wake up to... Well, I don't know. It's like a double-edged sword, because I look at poll, you know, we notoriously, especially since 2016, we can't really trust poll numbers. But like, I saw something, for example, that by a plurality of 8%, people prefer, or people trust Democrats more than Republicans on inflation.
1: Huh?
2: Yes. Like,
1: oh, okay. Like, yeah, Biden was so good at that.
2: That's what I'm saying. So we have,
1: Biden was so good at inflation.
2: Like, that's what we have to do something in order to make sure that we don't just go back and forth every four fucking years, because Biden wasn't
1: the seesaw. It's a seesaw.
2: Yeah.
1: Yeah. The next election is going to be a Democrat. The election after that, you know, if it's not the incumbent, because incumbents usually win.
2: Yeah.
1: It's going to be the Republicans, Democrat, Republican, Democrat, Republican. And that just also, it just keeps half of the people wrong-footed all the time. And mm-hmm. you feel like you're getting on both feet. You feel like you're really opposing principles instead of people. And then the goddamn election comes again, and you're right back getting wrong-footed again.
2: Yeah, absolutely. And I wonder, and that's one of the cornerstones that makes me be against liberal democracy.
1: Right.
2: This so-called democracy that we have in the United States has turned out over the course of our history to be a democracy of the elites of the
1: right. It's an oligarchy, really. And yeah. I think Marjorie Taylor Greene calls it an oligarchy or however you say it.
2: Yeah.
1: You know, so, and that's precisely what it is. And that's precisely what supposedly the forefathers and mothers and sons and daughters fought against in 1776
2: mm-hmm.
1: and beyond. So that's why I think that the forefathers were just very brilliant in their construction of a democratic oligarchy.
2: Mm-hmm.
1: And, you know, that's exactly what happened to make the masses feel like we have some say in what's going on, actually. And so the layers of the Epstein class, before, you know, a couple hundreds of years before Epstein was even born, but the layers of that class just kept on making it harder and harder and harder for regular people.
2: Yep.
1: To survive.
2: And that's why I wonder, when Elon Musk talks about universal basic income, maybe he's being serious. Maybe the ruling class realizes that we are at our wits' end, and we are within... Like, every single day I see a new video on Instagram or a new video on TikTok of someone, usually a mother, leaving a grocery store and crying. You know, how are we going to afford this? I bought, you know, six things and it's $75, you know, with one of them being milk, another one being eggs. Like, where are we going? It doesn't seem to be getting any better. It's not getting any better. Trump says that affordability is a Democrat hoax. When the Democrats were in power, they did nothing to stave off inflation or anything like that, or help the little guy. So maybe their solution is a universal basic income. So they just print money, and gut welfare and, you know, leave everyone on their own with this universal basic income. I don't know. Because it seems to me that they have to realize that it can't go on like this inevitably. Something is going to happen, whether it's we elect a fascist or we elect a communist or we revolt or mass exodus. I don't know, but something has to give at some point.
1: Well, I think anything that we elect is not going to be good for us.
2: No.
1: And so a universal basic income now, I'm thinking, it's just especially if Elon Musk is talking about it, it's right. More of like AI is going to take all of your jobs. So how are you going to buy the things we make?
2: Yeah.
1: So we are going to have to just bite the bullet, give everybody UBI. And it's not going to be cash. It's going to be credits. And so everything is going to be cashless, cashless society. And, it'd be nice if there was another pandemic so everybody's afraid to touch things again. Mm-hmm. And so everything will be touchless and cashless. And people like Elon Musk and Bill Gates and Jeff Bezos are going to be happy as clams in shit. Oh, wait, that's pigs in shit. I just mix my metaphors. And Bill Gates and Jeff Bezos are going to be happy as clams in shit. Oh, wait, that's pigs in shit. I just mix.

0: all the time. So what the hell?
1: I know. And that's what I wonder, like, because the more and more I talk to people, like I talk to people, you know, and I will say there is a generational aspect to this too. Like you mentioned that young people overwhelmingly voted for Massey. And a lot of, you know, the older generation, it's not all of the older generations, obviously, but there is, it does seem like boomer politics does.
0: They rely on the established
1: legacy media.
0: And I just want to say, I don't know if we talked about this on Sheila Lee, but I was very happy to find out I am not a boomer.
1: Oh, congratulations.
0: Yeah. So between 1954 and 1965, so they used to say the boomer generation was 45 to 65. However, 1945 to 1965. However, from 1954 to 1965 is actually Generation Jones. And the reason we're not boomers is because even though we grew up to 18, so we grew up our childhood years without digital technology, we had to learn really fast, quickly, digital technology because we worked, you know.
1: Right.
0: But so I would say, I don't know how much of Generation Jones is still working, but I'm like a significant part of Generation Jones. And so we were teaching the next generation, which is Generation X, I think.
1: Yeah.
0: I'm not sure. I don't know. But anyway, we were teaching the next generation the technology that we learned. And so my kids, I think, are Gen X and millennials. They kind of lived part of their lives without technology. But then they, I remember getting our first desktop computer probably like in 1991 or 92 or something like that. So, somewhere like that. So anyway, Generation Jones, like we have our 1 foot in boomers and 1 foot in X. And so we, kind of speak both languages. If you know what I mean. And so I thought I just learned that. And I don't think it's fair to blame the boomers for everything because they were all protesting the Vietnam War. You know, not all, but mostly. And I know that they are, probably the most heavily propagandized generation in history.
1: Oh, yeah.
0: And so I thought the Generation Jones thing was super, interesting. And I feel like it explains me a lot. I was like, oh, yeah, you know, that makes a lot of sense. Cause I was working, I was learning how to input data into computers and everything when I was like 18, 19 years old. So, but they were very like, primitive. And we just kind of grew with the technology. Now you have never lived in a world without digital technology.
1: Nope. Not at all. And that's why like even the dichotomy between millennials and Gen Z is interesting too, because like I know, you know, I grew up with VHSs and the TVs with the big backs and desktop computers and things like that. And I'm right on the cusp. I'm also a cusper. I'm on the cusp of Gen Z and millennial. So I take from both. But yeah, no, that makes sense.
0: So yeah, I was really happy to explain my generation more because, you know, I don't have that much in common with 80-year-olds.
1: Right.
0: Even though I'm not that far away from

0: their age.
1: Well,
0: you know, like Trump and Biden and Pelosi and mm-hmm. all those, you know, ancient assholes. And so, anyway, so I thought that, and yeah, I mean, X is all, they're blaming boomers on Thomas Massie's defeat. They're not blaming the millions of dollars AIPAC poured into his ouster. You know, I think that has more to do with it than boomers.
2: Yeah.
0: And so, and another thing is boomers probably vote more heavily than people under 45. So if you really want to make a difference, just, you know, and you think that it's because of that, then you have to criticize the people under 45 that didn't go out and vote.
2: Mm-hmm.
0: And again, if you think voting makes a difference, then that's another thing that we can talk about too.
2: Yeah, maybe if Thomas Massie is on your ballot, but 99.9% of the rest of us.
0: Well, even like Thomas Massie was in Congress for I don't know how many years.
2: At least
0: 12 14. Or something like that, 14.
2: Yeah, because I think he did 7 terms, so that would be 14 years.
0: And I think he and Marjorie Taylor Greene, if they work together and try to start a revolutionary movement, then they're making more of a difference out of Congress.
2: Oh yeah,
0: than they were in Congress.
2: And I would encourage Massie, Green. I mean, think about running for president, because right now I would vote for Thomas Massie. I would vote for Massie over anybody else who's running.
0: And I would, you know, of course, it would just be to shake shit up.
2: Yeah, yeah.
0: You know, and I would be shaking that shit if he and Green, like, joined together to run for president, vice president, whichever one is on, you know, the top. And yeah, I think that that would really shake the Epstein class to their core.
2: And it would send a message. I mean, we're, because we all fed up. We've had a fuck enough. It's just a matter of actually putting our votes and our money where our mouth is. And again, that's if we believe that voting is going to change. And, you know, that's part of a larger discussion, but generally, yeah.
0: Okay, so to me, that seems like a good place to close up. Do you have anything else you wanted to cover or mention?
2: Nope, I'm all good over here.
0: All righty. So everybody, thank you for listening to Sea Lily number 172. Again, share, subscribe, squeeze, and send our 4 S's. So, and again, have a good weekend. Apparently, this is a holiday weekend.
2: Yes, indeed.
0: That we're entering. And whatever you do or don't do, we hope that it's enjoyable and peaceful and you get some rest. And as Elmer Fudd says, some rest and relaxation.
2: Yep, we could all use it.
0: Okay, we love you. Peace out.
2: Peace out for now.
0: Bye. And bye, Dakota. As soon as I put end Dakota and recording, I'm going to end Dakota talking as well.
2: Good.
0: Bye, guys. We love you.

0: you ladies and gentlemen of the press have been less than honest reporting to the American people what's going on in this country.
1: It's the baby's eye.
2: We're dealing with Hitler Revisited.
3: This is the Scott Horton Show. Libertarian foreign policy, mostly.
0: When the president does it, that means that it is not illegal.
2: We're going to take out seven countries in
4: they
2: 5 years.
4: They don't know what the f*** they're doing.
5: Negotiate now. End this war.
3: And now, here's your host, Scott Horton.
6: All right, y'all, introducing Trita Parsi again. He is co-founder and executive director or something like that at the Quincy Institute for Responsible Statecraft. Welcome back to the show, Trita. How you doing?
7: Great to be with you. Thank you so much.
6: Great to have you here. The big news is you just got back from doing the Tucker Carlson show. I was just starting to watch it over there on the YouTubes and looked like it was going good so far. So how was that?
7: Oh, it was a great experience. I haven't watched it, obviously, but as I recall it a couple of hours ago, I thought it came out pretty good.
6: Great, great. It's just so crucial that his audience gets to hear from the likes of you. So,
7: And I appreciate all you have done, Scott, over the years to get my name out in various places. And as I've told you several times, you're responsible for half my book sales.
6: Well, I hope that's true. And I actually get a lot of great feedback about that book. You know, I tell people to read it and they say, hey, you were right about that one. No mistake. And it's just such a good treacherous alliance, everybody. And of course, I know you wrote books about the nuclear diplomacy in the Obama years. I bet there's all kinds of great stuff in there, judging by treacherous alliance. I just never have had a chance to read second roll of the dice or some
7: single roll of the dice and losing an enemy.
6: There you go. Yeah. And losing an enemy. That's right. Yeah. I still want to read those too. Not too late. So, we're going to talk about the peace deals, so-called, memorandum of understanding, halfway house peace deal, that we may or may not have here, but looks like we have here, recording this on, Monday, I think the 15th of June, right? But first, let's talk a little bit about your personal trials and travail here. You made the news. I was really surprised to find out that some facts reported in the free press actually turned out not to be accurate. But apparently...
7: Shocker.
6: They says that the State Department was investigating you, looking for reasons to deport you from the U.S. of A. But then the State Department says that's simply not true, to go ahead and ruin it for everyone. But can you tell us what's going on around that story? I know that they've been reading for this for a little while.
7: Yeah. I mean, I got it confirmed from folks inside the government that there is no such investigation or effort to deport me. But as their statement said to media at this time, so, you know, they're keeping it open. What I suspect happened, I want to emphasize suspect because I can't claim that I have smoking gun evidence, was that there were some elements inside state that wanted to do this. They had been pressured by Laura Loomer and all her tweets for the last couple of weeks. And I think they thought that a hit piece at the Free Press would be helpful towards pushing the bureaucratic process forward. But it seems to have backfired, both because there was such a big organic public backlash from people like yourselves and many others who started objecting to this, but also because there were folks inside the administration that pushed back against it. And it was very unusual for the State Department to come out and even comment on something like this. Because, I mean, look, you know how many pieces are written all the time about things that they claim State Department is doing or not doing? If they were to go out there and deny or confirm everything, that's all they would do all day. So they just have a policy of not commenting. The fact that they commented tells you a lot of what was going on inside.
6: Yeah. Health insurance. Who can afford it? I can't. So I signed up with Crowd Health. And I wasn't really sure at first, but I know Tom Woods has been advertising and working with them for a long time. 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Hey, did you guys know I'm a coffee? Yep, there it is. Scott Horton Show Breakfast Blend from Moondoze Artisan Coffees. Get it? 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And it's really great stuff. I drink it in the morning and in the afternoon so that I don't go to sleep. And it's reasonably priced. I think you'll like the flavor. 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
7: Well, now listen, I mean, I think it's pretty obvious why the likes of Laura Loomer would want to get rid of you, but for, you know, the people who never heard of you before, if that's the first thing they hear about you, then there comes, you know, with talk like that, a presumption of guilt. They're like, who is this guy and what is it that he does? If he's really representing Iranian government interests in this country, why, he better register or knock it off or get the hell out, especially we're at war against them right now and that kind of thing. So without information, if people don't know you, they might just fill in the gap and think there must be, you know, something really dangerous here going on. So what is your relationship with the government of Iran anyway, Trita?
8: Well, my family fled Iran in 1978 before the revolution. My dad had been in prison during the time of the Shah, and he ended up being in prison afterwards as well in Khomeini's jail. My father has not been able to go back to Iran since then. I was back twice, but I've not been able to go back since 2005, I think. Because my book came out about, you know, Treacherous Alliance. I spend a lot of time in Israel. If you spend a lot of time in Israel and you are an Iranian citizen, I was born with an Iranian citizenship. I can't get rid of it even if I wanted to. I'm not saying that I want to, but nevertheless, they consider me an Iranian citizen. You go to Israel, that's an automatic 5-year prison sentence. So I've not been able to go back to Iran since 2005 or so. I've interviewed a significant number of Iranian officials. That's part of my job. I was an academic. I wrote books about this topic. And as someone who is in the think tank world, that is exactly what you're supposed to do. That's one of the differences between being an academic and a think tank. You're supposed to be able to talk to the government officials who are making the decisions that you are analyzing and writing about. But in Washington, it's very uncommon for someone to actually have a relationship or, you know, an ability to talk to Iranian officials, because essentially it's just safer to write all of your books and articles and know nothing about that country, and never have access to it. That's just a safer career path in Washington, because as I write in my second book, we have an institutionalized enmity between the US and Iran. That institutionalized enmity means that you advance your career by coming up with new ideas of how to intensify that enmity and come up with new sanctions and all kinds of other ways of punishing the other side. And the Iranians do exactly the same. I was never part of that. I've more than 25 years in Washington only worked for making sure that we can resolve these issues peacefully through dialogue, through diplomacy. I can't advocate for diplomacy if I don't conduct it myself. I can't advocate for dialogue if I don't engage in dialogue myself. So the very same contacts I have with folks on the Iranian side, I have with the Israeli side. I mean, as you've seen, reading my book, I extensively interviewed plenty of them. I've continued to have a lot of people on the Israeli side, less so in the last couple of years after the genocide, admittedly, but nevertheless, that I talked to, because that's the only way you can actually get an understanding of what's happening on all sides, how they're viewing their situation, how they're calculating their next moves, instead of just sitting from a far distance and then pretending to be an expert on these things.
7: And which that sums up your entire approach this whole time. I mean, I've known you for 20 years or right about something like that. And that's what you always say is stuff like that. I never heard you representing the Iranians' point of view or, you know, their agenda in any way other than to say, well, best I can tell, the way they see it is this, in the interest of, just as you're saying, preventing violent conflict, because that's what's best for everyone, not because you're carrying wall for the Iranians. Give me a break. And everybody who knows you, of course, there was such wide objection and outrage about this, because everybody who knows you is like, no, wait a minute, you can't do that to this guy. There could be some caricature in your head, maybe, of some Iranian agent or whatever. That doesn't fit with him, so no.
8: Yeah.
7: Hopefully, I don't think that'll go anywhere. We should be frank though. I mean, these guys are going to continue to try and, you know, yeah. My institution and I have to be careful about it because, you know, these folks, they've lost everything. They got their war. They got their war. They got their sanctions and the result is an absolute disaster. And instead of owning up for the disaster that they have inflicted on the United States and on everyone else, they're just escalating their threats to silence others, to cancel others, and in my case, going as far as deportation. That's just how they play it, unfortunately.
6: Yeah, at lawfare, it's, you know...
7: this is outside of lawfare.
6: Yeah.
7: This is illegal fare.
6: Yeah, yeah. They don't have honor or manners or anything. But now, so I guess I would be remiss though if I asked you, have you attempted to pursue American citizenship?
7: Oh, yeah, absolutely. It's in the process, just unfortunately taking way too long. And it's, I have to admit, it is very frustrating that it's done so. But yeah, no, it's been in the process.
6: And how long have you lived in the United States? Because I know you lived in Sweden first, right after leaving.
7: Yeah, America. No, I've lived in the US since 2001. I was first a student, so I had to apply for the green card. And once the green card comes in, you have to wait a couple of years before you can apply for the citizenship. So there is a pathway, but I got to tell you, the pathway is a lengthy one oftentimes.
6: Yeah.
7: Probably more than others for a variety of reasons or no reason. It's just the bureaucracy, the way it works.
6: Yeah, right. You get pulled aside by TSA. It's like, well, it could be random or maybe not. Me after all, you know, I don't know. IRS too. Ugh, shouldn't even say the words. I'm afraid I'm going to conjure the ghost.
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6: All right, so let's talk about this deal. What do we got? We got 7 minutes. Tell me about this deal. It's an MOU. It's not an all-the-way deal. They've essentially agreed on reopening the Strait and the Gulf, but punted on the nuclear issue. From Trump's, you know, interview with David Sanger in the New York Times, is pretty amazing how far he's willing to climb down here, apparently, for now. Then J.D. Vance started bringing up things about funding groups in the region and all that, and I didn't hear that was in the original deal. And Netanyahu and, you know, Israeli politics is all in upheaval today.
7: There's full-on panic and political civil war right now, in which everyone is trying to turn this into a huge loss for Netanyahu, which I think is accurate. And they're essentially trying to just eliminate him politically now. As you know, elections are going to come up and they're going to use this as aggressively as they can against him.
6: Well, that's...
7: And you know, I'll be frank, the biggest loser on this so far is going to be the Israelis. They pushed the United States into another disastrous war in the region, and they ended up getting a deal between the United States and Iran, which is exactly what they've been doing everything they can to avoid and to undermine. Mm-hmm. So from the Israeli side, now, of course, they're going to point to the fact that Iran's capabilities have been set back. All of that is true. But if it ends up in a scenario in which the trajectory of Iran's growth now changes dramatically because of a deal, because of sanctions relief, etc., then it doesn't matter if they were set back 10 years. They're going to recuperate that in just a couple of years. And if it also then leads to what, and this is, I think, very interesting that the administration is actually leading with the argument of saying that this is about to transform the U.S.-Iran relationship, which is very fascinating. The Obama administration stayed very carefully away from that type of language. They were like, well, this is just a strict nuclear issue, and they wanted to talk about scientific things, etc., and the nuclear details, etc., but wanted to stay away from the larger picture. And they treated the potential of an improved relationship between the U.S. and Iran as a potential bonus 10, 15 years down the road, but absolutely nothing that was a driving force or even an ambition of the United States. The Trump administration has done it completely the opposite, perhaps because they don't want to talk about the details and instead they want to talk about the larger picture. But I personally have to say, I think that is the right approach because it is, you know, quite useless to have one of these deals if all it does is just deals with the Strait of Hormuz and some nuclear elements, but everything else in the relationship remains the same, still deeply hostile, still trying to sabotage each other everywhere. Because if that's the case, all it means that we're going to be at war or some sort of a conflict down the road again. Mm-hmm. And what's the good of that? So I think the desire or having the ambition of transforming this is the right thing. Now, whether they can succeed, whether they will put in all the resources into it that is necessary to materialize that, of course, is a different matter. On top of not knowing how far the Iranians are willing to go. But I do think that it's very fascinating that they're actually leading with that argument.
6: Mm-hmm. Yeah, I saw a tweet from Trump where he says, only I have the leadership skills to make peace with Iran. No other president has had the courage to make peace with them the way that I have. And like, yeah, that's right, right? None of them would dare risk normalized relations. He's maybe absolutely could go that far, but... Yeah. Okay.
7: And so, you know, like, even saying the terms make peace, that it was very clear that the Obama administration has completely stayed away from any such terminology. They didn't talk about this, their deal, the nuclear deal, as a peace deal either. And technically that was quite correct as well. Right. But, and I don't think the Iranians at the time were at a place in which they would have reciprocated. And I don't know if they are right now. But I do find it really interesting because I think it also reveals, ultimately, Trump is looking for legacy. He's looking for doing huge things. And it could be war with Iran and getting rid of the theocratic government once and for all after 47 years. Or it could be making friends with a theocratic government. He doesn't seem to really care. He tried the first one, didn't work. Now he's trying the other one.
6: Hey, sounds good to me. It is like in the Leverett's book, Going to Tehran, where they said, if you just solve the nuclear issue, that won't resolve it because all those other issues are going to end up ruining this one. And you'll end up, you know, they're fully right about that. So I appreciate that, you know, Nixon goes to China approach. First of all, let's make friends. Then I'll have my people call your people and we'll work out all the finer details later. Oh, nuclear dust? They can have some dust. Just don't make it 100%. Whatever, you know, work all that out later. But then the big question is, can and will the President of the United States rein in the Prime Minister of Israel and his regime and tell him, no, you have no veto here. You are leaving Lebanon and you are even going to stop bombing Gaza. You're not hitting the Houthis and you're not hitting Iran. You're staying home because I said so. And would anything less than that do the trick?
7: I don't know about the Houthis in Gaza. It doesn't appear that the Iranians have made that as a similar type of a red line as they have made Beirut. And I think they're extending it to Lebanon. But I think the U.S. side is fully recognizing that when the Iranians were insisting on Lebanon being included, it may have been annoying for the U.S. because they didn't want to make sure that it expanded to that. They didn't want to give the Israelis this veto. But reality is that if it wasn't included, the Israelis would be using Lebanon in order to sabotage this deal. So I think what started off as an Iranian demand has frankly now become a joint Iranian-U.S. demand because they see that the Israelis are looking for ways to sabotage this deal. I mean, bombing southern Beirut just hours before the signing, deliberately trying to sabotage it, very much in your face. All masks are off at this point. It's very clear what the Israelis are doing. The Trump administration must see it. And the conclusion they have to draw, in my view, is that it's not enough to have an angry phone call every once in a while after the Israelis do something. You have to prevent it. You have to make sure very clearly that this is not going to fly. And one way of doing so is to make sure that you already now make clear the U.S. will not enter any war Israel starts against U.S. wishes. Because part of the reason why they wanted to go at Lebanon is to restart a war with Iran and drag the U.S. into it. If they know from the outset, the U.S. is not going to go into that war, they may not go down the path in the first place because it's the end objective, which is what they're looking for, drag the U.S. into the war. So if we can detach ourselves from the Israelis on this issue and make sure that they understand Them starting a war against our wishes guarantees that the U.S. will not enter the war. That, I think, may be the only way of really preventing them from sabotaging this. But either way, there has to be consistent pressure from the Trump administration to make sure that the Israelis do not succeed in this sabotage effort.
6: Yeah, and we still got years to go with this Trump presidency too. Mm-hmm. A lot of variables at play. So thanks for helping guide us through it, man. Really appreciate your time as always, Trita.
7: Thank you so much. Appreciate it. Talk to you soon.
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11: From Feature Story News in London, I'm Stuart Smith. Negotiators in Doha have reportedly reached a preliminary agreement to release $3 billion in frozen Iranian funds. The discussions also touch on the conflict on Lebanon, where Israel is demanding the complete disarmament of Hezbollah. And the United States Supreme Court has struck down President Trump's executive order seeking to end birthright citizenship, saying that the Constitution guarantees automatic citizenship to virtually all children born on American soil. From Feature Story News in London, I'm Stuart Smith. Negotiators in Doha have reportedly reached a preliminary agreement to release $3 billion in frozen Iranian funds. The discussions also touch on the conflict on Lebanon, where Israel is demanding the complete disarmament of Hezbollah. And the United States Supreme Court has struck down President Trump's executive order seeking to end birthright citizenship, saying that the Constitution guarantees automatic citizenship to virtually all children born on American soil.

0: Welcome to Between the Lines, presenting news and analysis of critical issues affecting our communities, the nation, and the world. I'm Scott Harris. This week we present David Ferris, professor of political science at Roosevelt University, who discusses his recent Nation magazine commentary titled, "The Framework for the Iran Peace Deal Means Total Humiliation for Trump." Pastor Doug Padgett, executive director of the Minneapolis-based organization Vote Common Good, who talks about the Trump Justice Department's indictment of 15 Minneapolis anti-ICE activists, the regime's latest attack on free speech and dissent, and Wanda Bertram of the Prison Policy Initiative, who examines recent studies that find serious health impacts and premature death of formerly incarcerated older adults. But first we begin with a summary of some of the week's underreported news stories.
1: In a Netherlands courtroom, Syrian national Rafik LQ, an enforcer for the deposed Assad dictatorship, was sentenced to 26 years in prison for crimes against humanity and war crimes. He was convicted of raping and torturing opponents of the Assad regime during the nation's brutal 14-year civil war. The court ruled LQ, as a member of the pro-Assad National Defense Force, was directly involved in beating prisoners and subjecting dissidents to electric shocks. During the civil war, nearly 500,000 people were killed and millions fled as refugees. LQ's trial was based on universal jurisdiction, a legal principle that allows suspects to be prosecuted for international offenses, such as war crimes, even if they are committed in another country. The first war crimes trial in Damascus opened in late April, where Assad's regional security chief, Atef Najib, is charged with murder, torture, and orchestrating massacres. While the families of Syrians killed by the Assad regime clamor for justice and accountability, Anwar al-Buni, a Syrian human rights lawyer, maintains the trial is premature in a court with no experienced judges. He says the trial should only have begun after Syria's new parliament passes a law to adjudicate war crimes and be conducted by a different body, like the Commission for Transitional Justice. For the first time, electricity from solar sources outpaced power from coal-fired plants, despite Donald Trump's elimination of funding for clean and renewable energy projects, as he promotes dirty coal plants. According to The Guardian, solar is now the third largest source of electricity, driven by the huge demand for power by artificial intelligence data centers. A report released by the global think tank Ember and the Solar Energy Industries Association shows solar power continues to reach new milestones. In May, solar provided 12.8% of all U.S. electricity versus 12.2% for coal. Since returning to the White House in January 2025, the Trump regime has terminated $7 billion in funding for affordable solar energy projects. Globally, electricity generation from renewables is growing rapidly. According to the International Energy Agency, renewables will become the largest global energy source, used for almost 45% of electricity generation by 2030. Latino voters helped power the Democratic Party primary victory of progressive candidate Randy Villegas in California's 22nd congressional district. The district, located in the state's farm belt, is seen as one of the most competitive races in this fall's midterm election. Villegas, a political science professor endorsed by Bernie Sanders and AOC, defeated moderate California State Assembly member Jasmeet Baines, a South Asian American woman supported by establishment Democrats who has close ties to the oil industry. Villegas will now face off against Republican incumbent Congressman David Valadao, a Trump loyalist, in the November general election. Viegas, an opponent of the U.S.-Israeli war against Iran and U.S. funding for Israel, is an outspoken critic of the Jewish state's war against Palestinians in Gaza, and more recently, the Israeli invasion of Lebanon. His views drew the attention of the Democratic Majority for Israel, a political action committee working to elect pro-Israel Democrats, which invested $500,000 in an unsuccessful effort to defeat Viegas. Although the district has a majority of Democratic voters who are black or Latino, voter turnout among Latinos is low, owing in part to fear of Trump regime ICE deportation raids and the spread of right-wing propaganda on social media. This week's news summary was compiled by Bob Nixon. For Between the Lines, I'm Anna Manzo.

0: U.S. and Iranian delegations in Switzerland reported progress in peace negotiations after both countries signed a memorandum of understanding aimed at ending the war on Iran, which Donald Trump launched with Israel on February 28th. But Israel's airstrikes and military occupation of southern Lebanon remains a major point of conflict in the talks. After Iran declared it would close the Strait of Hormuz due to Israel's continued assault on Lebanon, Fox News reported on June 21st that Donald Trump threatened to kill the Iranian delegation in Switzerland. Despite the president's bombast, the two sides are working to reach a final deal within the next 60 days. Iran's top negotiator, Mohammad Bagher Ghalibaf, says an agreement has been reached with the U.S. to release $12 billion in frozen Iranian funds, with more to follow. But Iranian officials refuted claims by President Trump and Vice President J.D. Vance that the Islamic Republic had agreed to allow U.N. inspectors to visit its nuclear sites, engage in negotiations on the country's ballistic missile program, or made a pledge to spend release funds to buy food from U.S. farmers. Meanwhile, the Senate approved a House-passed War Powers resolution directing President Trump to withdraw U.S. armed forces from hostilities against Iran after four Republican senators broke ranks and voted with Democrats. The vote is largely symbolic, as the measure won't be sent to Trump for signature or veto. Your reporter spoke with David Ferris, professor of political science at Roosevelt University, who discusses his recent Nation magazine commentary titled, "The Framework for the Iran Peace Deal Means Total Humiliation for Trump."
1: We are exiting the war in a much worse strategic position vis-a-vis Iran and their nuclear program than we were going into the war, right? So it very much looks like there was a better deal on the table between the Trump administration and the Iranian negotiators before we started bombing them. And so one of the things that the war revealed was that Iran has a sort of a previously unthought of amount of leverage over the U.S., over Israel, over the global economy, by virtue of its ability to close the Strait of Hormuz. That's bad enough. But I think the reason that it's a broader strategic setback for the United States that sort of transcends our Middle East policy, it transcends the problems that we've had with Iran for 47 years. The reason it transcends those things is because Iran was able to damage, apparently quite severely, a number of American military bases in the region, a number of our radar installations, airports and ports and natural gas and oil infrastructure, in a way that really calls into question the entire American global military strategy. It calls into question the ability of the United States to serve as this kind of reserve naval power, right? That sort of guarantees free passage on the open seas. And I think this all happened at the hands of a fairly badly equipped and weak, and really, in a lot of ways, Iran was reeling in February of 2026, right? That regime kind of looked like it was on the ropes based on the kinds of protests that were happening in the country and the economic problems they were having. And so that very weak country was able to inflict this kind of damage on, you know, I think what we would have once thought of as one of the greatest military powers in world history. And so I think there's a lot of potential adversaries looking at what happened in Iran and thinking, how much would it really take to knock out some of America's bases in the Pacific, for example? Could America really defend Taiwan if there was a war between China and Taiwan and China tried to retake the island? These are the kinds of questions that people are asking now, because it's not just that we looked weak in a direct kind of material physical sense. The problem is also that we now look weak from a commitment perspective. The president has spent months issuing what looked to be completely hollow threats against Iran. You know, we're going to do this to you. You've got 48 hours. We're going to do that to you. We're going to erase your civilization, right? This and that. And beneath all of those threats is the reality that the United States seems incapable of keeping a single narrow shipping channel open with this extraordinarily expensive Navy. That's one of the things that was the most shocking to me in terms of when we're watching this war unfold. We're watching Iran close the Strait of Hormuz. And then you're watching the president either unwilling or unable to do what is necessary, and I think what all of our allies in the region thought was necessary, to keep that channel open. And so to me, that really looks like a real kind of world historical unsettling of the geostrategic status quo, in a way that's like pretty bad for America's standing in the world. It's pretty bad for the way that we've been operating. You know, there are some things that you could see as silver linings and upsides, but I think from a pure American power perspective, this was a disaster that is like really unparalleled since the Vietnam War.
0: Professor Ferris, what role do you think Donald Trump's often noted erratic behavior and what some describe as cognitive decline or unhinged megalomania play in launching this historically unpopular war and, as you and others describe it, this humiliating defeat?
1: I mean, I think that his incompetence and his impulsiveness and his refusal to learn the basics of any issue that he's engaged in overseas, first and foremost, makes him really vulnerable to pressure and input from people that want to manipulate him, right? I think his mental unfitness for office is really central to this whole problem. Right? I think a mentally fit president would never have done this, but had they done it, there would have been months, if not years, of planning with the very elaborate, expensive system of expertise that we have inside the federal government that is supposed to guide the president, right? Get input from the various different executive agencies, like get the military looped in, right? And really informs the president of the, you know, the best, the medium, the worst case scenarios of how this could go. It just seems like none of that happened, Scott. It seems like there was a visit from Netanyahu and a few days later he was like, all right, let's do it. You know, like you're making plans to go see a movie or something. So, I think you're absolutely right. I think that his cognitive decline, it's not just that it's visible on TV. It's visible in the path of wreckage that he's left for the United States, policy-wise, over the past 18 months, and it's really a disaster.
0: That was David Ferris, professor of political science at Roosevelt University. Find a link to his recent Nation magazine commentary titled "The Framework for the Iran Peace Deal Means Total Humiliation for Trump and Related Analysis" by visiting our Between the Lines website at btlonline.org. The Trump regime's deployment of more than 2,000 ICE agents and Customs and Border Protection officers to Minneapolis and St. Paul, Minnesota in January brutalized, arrested, and shot city residents that ignited national outrage and coast-to-coast protests. The federal government's violent assault, met by mass organizing of peaceful resistance, culminated in the ICE agent shooting deaths of Renee Good and Alex Preddy. Video recordings and bystander accounts found both Good and Preddy were peacefully exercising their rights to observe law enforcement actions and innocent of any conduct that justified the lethal ICE agent response that resulted in their deaths. Today, many Twin Cities residents are still recovering from the trauma inflicted by Trump's ICE invasion called Operation Metro Surge. But now in another federal government action seen as an attempt to criminalize dissent and free speech, the Trump Justice Department on June 16th indicted 15 individuals in Minneapolis associated with the group Direct Action Minnesota on charges of conspiracy to impede federal officers, stalking, and assault. The DOJ linked the defendants to Antifa. Your reporter spoke with Pastor Doug Padgett, executive director of the Minneapolis-based national organization Vote Common Good, who was on the front lines in solidarity with the Twin Cities' massive civil resistance to the January ICE invasion. Here he talks about the trauma his city experienced and this latest attack on free speech with the Department of Justice indictments of 15 Minneapolis anti-ICE activists.
2: It really is a traumatic experience for so many people. But watching federal agents storm our streets really did traumatize a lot of people. And there's many trauma responses. One of those trauma responses is to not wait for anybody else and to step out yourself and to protect your city. So that happened all across our city. And it's still happening till this day to folks who ICE is targeting unlawfully to get to work, to go to school, to go shopping, to pay their rent. Now the federal government is attacking another group of people here, protesters or journalists. They are targeting everyone. And again, the civil libertarians in our world told us that if the federal government were to ever come after our rights, our First Amendment rights, freedom of speech, freedom of press, our Second Amendment rights to bear arms, that they were going to be there for us. And unfortunately, the conservative movement in the United States has completely found itself to be void of fulfilling any of its promises. And all it has done is to bring such harm and darkness. You know, when the federal government now is bringing up charges against protesters and not charges against the federal agents who shot and killed two citizens on our streets, that just tells you that they're not seeking justice. They're just seeking political retribution and political harm.
0: Pastor Padgett, as you just referenced a moment ago, earlier this month, the Department of Justice charged 15 Minnesota residents with conspiracy to impede or injure a federal officer after they participated in protests against ICE mass deportation raids in January. Some observers say this is an effort by the Trump administration to criminalize dissent and impinge on free speech. Tell us about these arrests, and what's the buzz about this in the Twin Cities, Minneapolis and St. Paul?
2: You know, it's interesting. And of the 15 who have been charged, and they're likely going to try to charge others, you know, again, this is the same Justice Department that at the command of the president pardoned people who attacked and beat police officers in January of 2021. People who literally assaulted federal police officers were pardoned. And these people who chose to follow ICE agents when they're doing public work on our public streets are considered people who should be charged with crimes for harming officers. You know, one of the questions that was asked when these arraignments charges were announced was, what agents were harmed? And there weren't any. I can tell you a number of citizens who were harmed. I can tell you a number of people who were shot at, who were killed. Can't name one federal ICE agent who was harmed in the act of the duty. I saw a few of them slip on the ice and fall. Maybe that was the fault of protesters as well, for making these folks have to get out of their vehicles while they run with their masks on. But we don't know who those federal agents are, Scott, and I'm not just trying to be sassy about this. We literally don't know who they are because they were unnamed and uncredentialed. No badges, no nameplates, no identifications whatsoever. Simply young men with masks on their faces claiming to be federal agents. I know some of the people who've been charged with these crimes. Some of them, you know, they want to take it on. They're like, come and get us. Let's go to court. Let's bring up the evidence, you know, prove your case. And I know others are very scared. And not everybody who chose to risk their own reputation, their own money, their own health, their own well-being to go out on the streets and to protect our citizens against a rogue government did it for the same reasons. And not everybody did it with the same level of confidence or of willingness to be pursued again by this federal government. But that's what we're going to get out of the Trump administration. You know, you're going to get a series of retributions and charges. You know, there's never been an administration that has pardoned more criminals than this one, yet they want to turn citizens into criminals and criminals into pardoned people. So it's we're living in an upside down world. And look, I'm not being charged. I can't speak on their behalf, but I am highly confident that when these cases are brought to court, these people will not be found guilty of putting federal agents in harm's way. And if the federal government wants to try these cases, I hope they do. And when this has to be brought out in court before a jury of these people's peers here in Minnesota and see how a reasonable person would conclude whether these people were violating the law or exercising their freedom of speech and their freedom to assemble and their freedom to protest their government and freedom to raise a hearing with their government, I think they're going to win those cases.
0: That was Pastor Doug Padgett, Executive Director of the Minneapolis-based national organization Vote Common Good. Learn more about the group supporting the 15 Minneapolis anti-ICE activists indicted by the Trump Justice Department by visiting our Between the Lines website at btlonline.org.

0: an increasing number of Americans have been imprisoned for longer and longer sentences over the past several decades, owing to the government's so-called war on drugs and politicians who for years appealed to voters by calling for tough-on-crime policies. These forces have led to mass incarceration in the U.S. that's resulted in a prison population that's now older. 3 in every 4 people who were released from state prisons from 1991 to 2021, more than 12 million people, are over the age of 50 today. Two recent studies measured the negative health and longevity impacts of long-term incarceration later in life. Between the Lines, Melinda Tuhu spoke with Wanda Bertram, communication strategist with the Prison Policy Initiative. Here she talks about the results of the studies and the recommendations her organization is making to address the problem.
1: You know, we already know quite a bit about how incarceration can impact people's health. We know that it is an experience that accelerates people's aging process. We know that if you just look at the mortality rates of people who have been incarcerated versus those who haven't, people who have a history of having been in prison are likely to die sooner. But that still kind of leaves unanswered this question of what is the experience of people who are older in their later years after incarceration has happened. Because of the way that the sort of curve of mass incarceration has worked, with so many people going to prison for long sentences beginning in the 70s and the 80s, accelerating in the 90s and the 2000s, you have a bunch of people who are, you know, in recent years have begun to come out of prisons who are older. And so you have now, we estimate over 12 million people in this country who are formerly incarcerated over the age of 50.
2: Can you share some of the specific findings from these studies?
1: So I'll start with the more recent study that we included in our recap. They're both by a professor, Carmen Gutierrez, and this most recent one looked at the actual life expectancy of older adults who've been incarcerated. And the big standout finding is that men and women ages 51 or older are expected to live about 6 fewer years than comparable adults who have never been incarcerated. So I say comparable, and I mean they controlled for a bunch of different factors: sex, race, socioeconomic factors like income and education level. And really, you know, they're trying to isolate the impact of incarceration alone. So it's about 6 fewer life years for men and women. There was an earlier study that was tied to the National Longitudinal Study of Adolescent to Adult Health, which follows a sample of about 20,000 people who were in grade 7 through 12 in the 90s. It happened to be that that study also surveyed the health outcomes of those individuals' parents and partners. The parents and partners, as you might expect, you know, at the time that the study was done, were many of them over the age of 50. Among the questions that were asked in the survey was, have you been incarcerated? They looked at parents of people in the study who were over the age of 50, and they looked at partners of parents in the study who were over the age of 50. The parents were mostly women. The partners were mostly men. In the sample that was mostly mothers, they found higher rates of stroke, heart disease, cancer, chronic lung disease, depression in the study were over the age of 50, and then looked at parts of parents' study who were over the age of 50. Parents were mostly men. Partners, mostly men. In the sample that was mostly mothers, they found higher rates of stroke, heart disease,

0: to a certain extent about the demographics of who goes to prison. And it's partly, the impact of being in an environment that has things like mold and, where the air is, not circulated very well and things like that. Moving on to the survey of partners, which were mostly men, right? We have, again, higher rates of cancer, higher rates of depression, lung disease, higher rates of disability in the incarcerated population. Formerly incarcerated people also report more difficulty with just daily life, activities of daily life, like just moving around. So what we're seeing, right, if you look at the big picture, is a population of people who are generally in poorer health than folks who have never been incarcerated. And again, I think this is partly about sort of a self-selection process of who goes to prison. People who tend to be from communities that have received poorer health care, communities that are less tend to be lower income, have less educational opportunities, often are, victimized by environmental injustices, pollution. And then some of it can also be explained by the fact that prison makes people sicker.
1: Wanda Bertram, what are some of the recommendations the Prison Policy Initiative is making in light of these findings?
0: To reduce sentences, right, to stop sending people to prison for such inordinately long periods of time as this country does, to stop just by default having mandatory minimums that require people go to prison for decades. That's not just something that we believe is fair and just, and would make, this society a better place. It's also something that would improve people's health. To get specifically at, like, what do you do to help the population of people who are, in this cohort? I mean, I think a big one has to be insurance. People coming out of prison often don't have health insurance. And one of the great injustices, in my opinion, is that people go into prison who were on Medicaid. Medicaid has a policy that says you can't be covered by Medicaid while you're incarcerated because the prison's already taking care of you. And so by default, they kick people off of Medicaid.
2: That was Wanda Bertram, communication strategist with the Prison Policy Initiative. Learn more about the studies that found negative health and longevity impacts of long-term incarceration later in life by visiting our Between the Lines website at btlonline.org.

0: 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Our theme music was written by Richard Hill and performed by Mikata. This week's program was produced by Susan Bramhall, Mary Hunt, Anna Manzo, Bob Nixon, Melinda Tuhus, and Jeff Yates. For Between the Lines, I'm Scott Harris.
1: All humans break. The difference between humans and gods is that gods can break humans.
2: Negotiate now. End this war.
3: 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This is Provoked.
4: All right, you guys, welcome to the show. It's Provoked on our new night, Thursday night. We should have probably always been Thursday night. Sometimes we were Thursday night. Now we're Thursday night here live. And so we got Fridays off. Well, Friday nights anyway. How you doing, Daryl?
5: Doing all right. What are those fancy things on?

0: Oh, I'm wearing cans because Christopher Williams insists that we turn our dang speakers down and wear headphones. I know yours are broken, but...
1: Yeah, man, I wish I had some, but...
0: Sure, what happened to those, but now that they're broken, you have to get some new ones. But the thing is that that's okay. I think it'll help that we don't have you loud in the room.
2: Hold on, I got an echo with my audio of myself.
0: Oh, you're getting it right now?
2: Yeah, and everybody else is getting it too, and I don't know how to fix it. Let me see here.
0: Oh, well, just turn your speakers down. You're definitely not
2: They're pretty far down. Everybody stand by.
0: I don't think you're echoing through my system back to you. Shouldn't be.
2: No, I don't see how.
0: I'm good and quiet here. And minused out of whatever return thing.
2: Is that echo cancellation?
0: Oh, you know what?
2: Hello?
0: That is something that I changed, though. That he told me to turn off. How about now? Did that fix it?
2: No, we're good.
0: We're good?
2: Yeah, good job, Scott.
0: That was it. I shouldn't have listened to Chris. Well, I should have listened to him on one thing, but not the other thing.
2: All right. And see, here we thought that it was going to be a dawn of a new day with me having the tech problem, but it was you after all.
0: No, man, it's always me. And listen, I don't give a damn. That's how the show's supposed to start, apparently, now. With some damn tech problem. Well, anyway, it should still help with the crosstalk as far as the ducking each other's signal and all that crap that happens with these things. It seems like they would get the full double duplex deal going on by now with all this newfangled Skype technology. But no. Anyway, look, the war's on, so we got to talk about that. You know what? Let me go ahead and tell them right up front here that this show is brought to you by Matt Cercely. And he gives this great tax advice. You find him at agoristtaxadvice.com. And what it is, as it says here, a tax planning attorney for small businesses and high income professionals. The man is after your bank account. So work with Matt and he will help you hang on to every last penny that you possibly can. And it's through his generosity that this show is a show in part. And so we're happy to thank him for that and recommend y'all to him. So again, agoristtaxadvice.com. The news is that the war is sort of kind of back on, but maybe not really. Daryl, what do you make of it?
2: I mean, it's hard to say, right? Like, one of the fundamental problems with this war is that, the difficulty we're having maintaining a level with it, at least a level of intensity, is that Trump seems to want to get into this prolonged tit for tat, like we can do this all day kind of thing. You know, our destroyers are usually just intercepting medicine going into Yemen and dumping it in the ocean. We got plenty of them sitting around. Like, we can do blockades. We can do like precision strikes here and there. And you can, but the problem with it is that Iran, like their basic strategy, I'm talking just purely on the military side of using drones and missiles, it just does not lend itself to a small scale tit for tat kind of thing. If they fire one drone or one missile, we will shoot it down. And to do anything at all, they really have to do like a saturation attack, which means a massive attack. So everything requires a massive retaliation or relatively large retaliation. Mm-hmm. And, you know, and so when we get into a situation where whatever happened, I'm still contacting people trying to figure out exactly what happened with that Apache helicopter. Like something like that happens that, who knows? May have been inadvertent, may have been, you know, just, who knows? Like it could have been anything, just a one-off thing. And normally, and we've done this in the past, like, you know, we've gotten off-ramp for things like that. When something happens that neither side really wants to happen, we say, okay, you hit, we hit. But it just doesn't work. Like the Apache thing happens, we hit them and Iran just launches everywhere. And now we're back in the war again. And it's like, It's a hard one to get around, for sure.
0: Yeah, man. Well, and they have hit bases reportedly in Jordan, in Qatar, in Kuwait and Bahrain, and I forget if it was Saudi or not. But so yeah, a massive attack and in a bunch of different places too. And of course, you know, it all started with they're essentially intervening on behalf of Lebanon in a way that they never have before. I mean, Israel's breaking the ceasefire. It's a supposedly America ceasefire, but we're somehow having a lot of trouble dragging Israel along on the ceasing of firing thing. And so Iran went ahead and hit Israel, which I believe that's a first over the decades that they've done anything like that. But so now apparently they're feeling that strength. They think they're in the position to go ahead and do that and enforce the ceasefire their own way. And then, of course, you know, I don't know what would have happened without the Apache thing. You know, maybe it would have died down there. I guess Trump at the time was supposedly telling the Israelis to cool it, and then they got a few more shots off anyway. And then the Apache thing happened. As you said, it could have been anything. The Iranians are not claiming credit for it. And in fact, I'm sorry, I can't remember what it was, Daryl, that said that, you know, maybe I think it was an Iranian official floated the possibility that it was an Iranian boat out there, you know, doing their job. And they do. Oh, no. It wasn't an Iranian that said that. It was an American who said, I can't remember who it was, but floated the possibility that it was an Iranian out there and they do have anti-aircraft capability on their boat. So maybe if they thought they were being threatened by the Apache, they fired one off. And that was like command authority delegated that load to them, that they have the right to do that. But it doesn't mean that they were speaking for central command that we're back at war now. You know what I mean? Then again, you make one of them fancy helicopters crash, you might upset the commander in chief over here. You know what I mean? It's a bad thing to happen. The two guys survived, thank goodness, you know. But as you said, we don't really know what happened. They say the two guys are alive. At least I think know that. But then, so he bombed them for 2 days or two nights, and then supposedly was going to bomb the holy hell out of them again. And then he changed his mind again, or at least he said that he did, which may mean, in fact, the opposite, that now he's going to go really hard. But he said that he's called off the third night of strikes because now they're making significant progress on the talks, which I don't know about that. I don't know really what's going on with those talks or who even has a good line on that. Maybe Laura Rosen. I should start following.
2: I mean, the Iranians, they deny it completely. They say that that everything that's coming out of the administration about a deal being imminent is just made up. And, you know, who knows? That could be for domestic consumption. But I don't know enough about the Iranian side's sort of, you know, propaganda relationship to their own people to make a call on that. But from our side's perspective, I'll tell you this, and this is sad to say, it sounds like I'm almost like joking or something. I'm not at all. I could totally see Trump, somebody getting in his ear and being like, dude, the SpaceX IPO is tomorrow. Cut it off until Monday. Stop it until Monday or something. Just because we've seen that kind of thing over and over and over again, you know, on Mondays and Fridays or leading into Mondays and Fridays. So you can't really, I mean, Trump just says things, you know. I watched the most recent, I think it's the most recent or second to most recent, Frontline documentary that came out, or maybe it was a couple ago, but it was called The War Cabinet. And it's about Trump and his cabinet. And it wasn't bad. It was, you know, Frontline obviously is always sort of like where you go to get the official like consensus story, you know, and that's valuable. That's useful sometimes to know sort of exactly what they're thinking, like reading Foreign Affairs or something. And, you know, the consensus, I mean, you say you saw the show, the consensus in the show really seemed to be that Trump is doing this like purely in out of motives to do with his own sort of psychological requirements. You know what I mean? And the way they frame, for example, us getting involved last June and bombing the nuclear sites was that when Trump made the decision that we were going to do it and ordered people to start planning, start getting ready, that's the war still looked like it was just this bang up success for Israel. And he just saw that and he's like, well, I can't let Netanyahu get all the credit. I got to get in on this. And so, which sounds kind of crazy with any other president. And it even would have been crazy with Trump 2016 to 2020, because he had, you know, whatever you think of him, just sort of overall, he had serious people like McMaster or Mattis, you know, these people around him who had enough confidence in themselves and their own sort of position that they could tell the president, you know, that that's a bad idea and we're not going to do it. And, you know, sometimes in ways that, you know, it's a hard line to sort of walk, right? Because that same mentality is what got the Pentagon to lie to him about pulling troops out of Syria. So it's like, it's not like it's a good solution to presidential overreach or anything to have the deep state like step in. But I'm just saying, like, from the standpoint of like trying to see what's going on, like, is this plausible? I would say that, like, in the first administration, probably not, but this one, maybe, you know, and just the need to always look like he's winning, look like tough guy, all that, you know, just the image aspect of it is something he understands very deeply. And so he just says things. You know, he just says whatever to put a narrative out there and pound it home. And, you know, then you go and try to work a situation to make your magic words come true, you know?
0: Yep. Yeah. Power of positive thinking, man. You just got to keep projecting it. Now, on the other hand, there was a piece by Sanger in the Times who, I forget if he even talked to any Iranians in there, honestly, man. I'd have to go back and look at it. But at least it made it appear that these talks are not just fantasy, that they are having some talks. And they even had, in fact, I think I have here a thing I was going to show you about that. It'd be better if I could see. I'm not reading glasses on there. But so here, Trump supposedly is even going to accept the downblending, as they say, of the enriched uranium to lower percentages to 235 and let Iran hold on to the stockpile, just dilute it down. That's a huge climb down, or would potentially be a huge climb down. The other one was he was going to accept a sunset of 15 years on no enrichment, which he could have just extended the sunset under the JCPOA easily if that had been his thing. But so that had, you know, according to Sanger, that's Trump's people at least willing to climb down quite a bit. But then the bombing begins and Trump says no nuclear and whatever, and it, whole thing's casted out. You know, I'm sorry, man. In a way, we're not really making any progress in this conversation any further than they are on these talks, because he's still stuck in the same rock and a hard place. And so we're still analyzing that same stupid stuck position that, well, he lost a war, but he still has all this power. So like George Bush or Barack Obama in Afghanistan, he just don't want to admit it. He just wants to kick the can down the road till something else happens, figure something else out. Can't admit that he lost. And until he does, then we're all screwed. And the threat is that the war will get much worse.
2: Yeah. And, you know, we always come back to the same fundamental hangup, which is that, you know, you said it earlier, that we can't seem to keep our little ally Israel to stick to these ceasefires that we keep putting out there. And the thing is, like, that should be fine. Like, Israel's a sovereign country. Israel can say, you guys have a ceasefire with Iran. We got our own problems with Lebanon, whatever. And so we're not a part of that. They totally can do that. But the appropriate response to it, and the response we would give to any other country, would be, all right, well, you guys have fun then. And that would be that, you know? But because, you know, Israel sort of calls the shots, I mean, from the very beginning, I remember an episode when this thing first started out, and one of us said, you know, that this thing is going to come down to whether or not Trump can manage to you know, grow enough balls to tell Netanyahu and the Israel lobby no, period. Like that, everything else, you know, whether it's this enrichment or that or this sunset or all of that is really just window dressing to, can he tell the Israelis no? And if he can't, then he's still going to be in this war, you know, by the time he gets out of office. And your sound's off.
0: Sorry, I do that out of politeness and then I mess up. Yeah, and look, the no is huge. The no is not just, hey, look, stop bombing Lebanon. The no is you got to rein all of this in and we're not co-signing on any of it anymore. I mean, again, he's the one who gave Iran this advantageous position that they would not have dared, evidently, before February the 28th. Now they're willing to go ahead and fight Israel and, as Mearsheimer says, go up the escalation ladder and signal their willingness to go ahead and continue the fight. All this stuff about how they're licked and they're ready to give in and they're begging to sign a deal and whatever, nuh-uh. They're even willing to jump in on the side of Hezbollah and whoever else, Christians and whoever else are getting bombed to death in Lebanon right now. He can't. He won't because it's the hugest no in the whole world. It's not, no, let's not start this. It's, no, I demand you end this right now, all of this stuff, which is just too big of a deal for him.
2: The one thing that maybe I would have placed my bets on was that after a while, Trump would just start to feel humiliated and that his ego would be the thing that drove. But I think we're far, far, far past that. I mean, we passed that threshold a long, long time ago. So, I don't have a whole lot of hope for it. I mean, I think at this point, you know, people, once we got maybe 3 or 4 weeks into the war, you started to see, I think Mearsheimer said, a few other people may have said it, that at this point, the war is going to be fought to its military conclusion. There's just not, you know, the players that are in power right now, like in the U.S., in Israel, the various dynamics that are at play are just not going to allow us to have a clean exit any more than it has from any other war, other than like the Houthi little, you know, dust up, but where you can sort, nobody cares, right? Nobody even knew we were at war unless you're watching the Scott Horton show or something. You can get away with that. But, you know, this, I mean, again, like, Afghanistan, Iraq, Vietnam, I mean, just go back and back and back. And the political system almost seems set up in such a way that it is almost impossible for a president to admit this was a bad idea and just walk away. It's almost impossible, you know? And I wouldn't say by design, but it is designed in a way that makes it almost impossible, you know? And so all of the talk, you know, if Trump had the ability to lay enough bombs on Iran in a day or over a course of time or anything like that, that would push this war toward the end, he would not even be talking to them right now. He would be bombing them. He's not doing it because he does not have the means. I mean, he just does not have the means to bomb Iran into submission. And the only things that we can really do at this point to escalate from our side, I mean, we can go back to assassinating people again, but that obviously hasn't really accomplished anything at all, is we can start bombing infrastructure like we've been talking about for like a couple months now. But Iran has an immediate retaliation card to play on all of that, that, you know, is several steps up the escalation ladder from whatever we can do to them. Especially when you account for the fact that Israel's this tiny little country, you know, that it's much more dependent on single points of failure or has much less redundancy in its infrastructure systems for water and power and all these things than Iran does. Do not believe for a second that, like, I mean, I know you don't, but the idea that, like, Trump, you know, he's thinking about hitting them really, really, really hard this time and they're going to be sorry, but, well, I'm just not going to do it. Trump does not have the means to do that right now in a way that's not going to provoke backlash from Iran that will hurt more.
0: Yeah. Now, I don't know if this was verified, but I know that Iranian press reports were that they did hit a water reservoir that was responsible for providing a lot of water. And I know they've had droughts recently. I mean, I don't know how much rains they've had in the meantime. In fact, I read a thing that said they got a lot of rain since the war started. And then they were all taken as divine providence that the drought broke with the war. That, like, bring it, dude, God's on our side kind of thing. But anyway, they did bomb that reservoir. So that makes all those desalination plants tempting targets for, and, you know, I read a thing, this may have been a bit hyperbolic, but it seemed serious. Like it wasn't by just some guy. It was, you know, someone over there who knew a lot about this stuff, saying that essentially the Iranians, if they just decided to hit all these desalination plants all up and down the Gulf, they could just shut down those countries and force a mass exile of those populations, that they would not be able to rebuild them in time to start drinking fresh water again. They would have to flee. And where would they even go? And that they really, you want to talk about like playing Trump cards and all that, they could just shut down the drinking water and the agricultural water for many of those states. You know, I don't know what kind of natural freshwater resources Saudi has or what, but apparently a lot of those smaller states on the Gulf have nothing except seawater.
2: Pretty much all of the Gulf states, dude. Like, I think the lowest dependency on desalination that I saw was like 85%.
0: Oh, man, yeah.
2: So, I mean, you're talking about tens of millions of people would have to flee like within months. It would be it'd be total chaos. And it's obvious that Iran doesn't want to do that. You know, they could have pulled that card. They've had excuses so far. You know, they've put red lines down and had them crossed and didn't take that step. And I think it's partly because, you know, I think Putin is kind of past this in the Ukraine war now, or at least he's getting there. But for a long time, like, I really got the sense with him that he's like, yeah, the US is totally unmanageable. They're an enemy. Fine. The UK, fine. You know, Poland and the Baltics and these border states, fine. But there are, like, Europe in general, like, this war is going to end someday. And I need to be able to have a relationship with this place, like, after it's done. And that his actions are sort of, you know, you'd see that in his actions. And Iran is obviously thinking that way with regard to the Arab and Gulf states, you know, is that there is going to be a day after the war and we're still going to have to live next to these people. And, you know, it's sort of, you know, doing that too is like, you know, it's a thing where, you know, I've sort of compared it before to like, the option to shut down the oil and gas coming out of the Gulf, and then the ultimate card of hitting the desalination plants and other infrastructure is sort of a non-nuclear weapon of mass destruction that Iran has at its disposal. But the problem is they only have one. And if they do it, okay, well, now that card's been played. And so now we're on the other side, you know, of that, in a war now where they're really just kind of like, economically and militarily, at least over a long term, like kind of outgunned. And I don't think, I just don't think they want to do that. They've shown absolutely no signs that they're looking to escalate like that. And I would even say, I think that you've seen actions taken by Israel and arguably the United States that seem intended to bait them into doing it. And, you know, I don't know what the Gulf countries think about that. But they're the ones, I mean, it's not an accident that Qatar and, you know, Oman, that these are the countries that are really trying to get this thing wrapped up. I mean, they're the ones suffering from this. Israelis, yeah, sort of. Iranians, yeah, sort of. But, you know, the Gulf countries, I mean, this is their whole livelihood, their whole economy. Everything is kind of, you know, being ground down here. So, yeah.
0: Man. All right. Well, listen, another one of our sponsors, a sponsor again from last year, is Expat Money, and they have their big conference coming up relatively soon. But this is, you know, I read a piece, and I'm sorry to admit it was the New York Times. I have more New York Times stories today, but what are you going to do? I read a thing about how a lot more Americans are leaving the country. In fact, last year was the first time that there was a net decrease in the population of the United States. And part of it was immigrants leaving and being deported. But part of it also was Americans fleeing the cost of living here. And, you know, we just had new inflation numbers is 4.something%. You know, on an annual rate is the latest number for this month coming in. On top of, you know, already ridiculously high prices. And a big part of that is not actual price inflation, but just higher prices in fuel and other things like that because of the war, of course. So whatever. Anyway, everybody loves America, but first things first, there are people who obviously are interested enough in protecting their family that they're interested in diversifying out of this country and finding at least other places to park their money, to buy property, and possibly even get citizenship or, you know, whatever it takes. Well, Micklethorpe is the guy who is the expert on all this stuff. He's a really good guy. I know him well. And he'll teach you all about it. It's expatmoney.com. And with that, in fact, I want to show you this clip, Daryl. It's almost unbelievable, except, you know, it's not. This is the president of the United States of America talking here, dude. Watch this.
3: Are you concerned, Mr. President, about the latest inflation number which came out this morning? Could that be a...
4: No, I love it. The numbers were great. You know what I really love? I love the inflation. You know why? Because as soon as this war is over, you know, I can say it now. Something you didn't know. Do you know we've been taken out?
0: Whatever. Anyway, he just says nothing until the end. He says it's all worth it because now Iran is not going to be able to have a nuclear weapon. That's where it ends.
2: Yeah.
0: And I love inflation. I love the inflation. The president of the United States says when that inflation, that means the price of bacon and eggs and bread for people's families, right? That means the cost of getting to work. That's the margin of even going to work for some people.
2: Yeah.
0: Right. I mean, God,
2: you know, for Donald Trump and the class of which he's a part, you know, those, the things that are listed in the consumer price index comprise about 0.0001% of his annual spending or annual income. And to him, inflation, you know, has always meant the value of the massive debts that he's holding on things goes down and the value of the assets that he's holding goes up. And so that's what it means to people like him. And so I can understand why he would say that. But, you know, it reminds me of this. You ever seen a show 30 Rock? Alec Baldwin is like the CEO type character, right? And he's very detached from sort of.
0: Oh, I was thinking Third Rock from the Sun.
2: Yeah. This is 30 Rock. So he's like the CEO type.
0: The one with the lady. Yeah.
2: Okay. And very detached from, like, you know, normal working people's reality. And so he's talking to his nanny and trying to renegotiate, like, the price or whatever. And so he says, okay, listen, you know, she comes to an offer with him wanting double the money, right? And so he says, listen, let's say you go down to the store and talk to the grocery concierge. And you want to buy a sack of potatoes, which costs, I don't know, $400. Now, it wouldn't be any fair if they gave you the same amount of potatoes and charge you $800. Like, that's obviously like a farcical version of it. But I mean, there is a lot of that. Like, he doesn't understand what it really means for a 25% increase from $4 to $5 for gasoline. For people out there who go through 10,000, 100,000 gallons of diesel every year for their small business or whatever. He just has no concept of that stuff. You know, I don't think he particularly cares.
0: No, he doesn't. And inflation means that, well, at least the crash ain't come yet. And so, you know, from his point of view, you want to stave off that crash as long as possible. Let it fall on the other guy's watch.
2: It's another version of what we were talking about with it being impossible, sort of it's baked into our system to make it impossible for a president to back out of a crappy war because then he's going to be the guy who lost it. It's the same thing here. Like, you know, every president just has an interest in kicking the economic can down the road to the next administration if they can, you know?
0: Yep, absolutely right. I always thought it was poetic justice that at least the crash of 08 happened on Bush's watch while he was still in the chair. Couldn't blame it all on the next guy, which the next guy ruined a lot of things in his own way with all of his bailouts and all of his stimulus and all of his horribleness. But at least the crash happened on W. Bush's watch. He deserved that for sure because it was his fault. As far as Trump and inflation and all of that, the problem for Americans, I mean, you know, how much that means in terms of housing costs and just everything else. But yeah, I don't know. I guess
2: I wanted to get your thoughts on, I'm sure you saw this, our friend of the show, Trita Parsi, do you see this piece?
0: Oh, yeah.
2: About the Trump administration potentially targeting him, investigating him for hilarious, like supporting America's enemies is what they said in the article, because he's been, I don't know, like a lifelong critic of the government of Iran that chased his family to Sweden. It's so ridiculous. And, you know, he's such a sort of just a distinguished, like, stand-up guy that going after him is like, it's all bad, you know, deporting some Columbia student because they're organizing an anti-Israel protest is bad too. This is like, I mean, it's really, somebody in the comments said it well. This is like really like just another major just mask off moment. I mean, this is just dissent because, I mean, I would hate to, you know, you want to think that someone like Trita and I think that, you know, from what I know of him, that he would be this way, that he's going to say what he has to say. And if the consequences come, they come. But still, man, like not everybody's going to be like that. And they're going to see just the article of them potentially investigating. And they're going to be a little more careful in their next interview. You know, it's us. And that's the goal of stuff like this. And it's really infuriating.
0: I know. Yeah, this is something that I talked about with him. These rumors were going around back a few months ago. And his policy was, well, just try to stay as visible as possible so that it's, you know, as outrageous as possible if it does come. And so, you know, there's also a real risk that they could arrest him and hold him for whatever period of time before kicking him out of the country and this kind of thing, as, you know, the process being the punishment and that kind of thing. So,
2: dude, those two girls who Laura Loomer outed as being tangentially related to Soleimani, who, as far as I know, they still deny and no actual proof has been shown. Yeah. They're still being held in Texas.
0: Right. Yeah, I just read that today. I think it was the girl and her father or something.
2: It's crazy.
0: Yeah, and look, and you're right about Trita is a good dude, and he's been around a long time. I mean, I've known him for almost 20 years or something. You know, he was the founder of NIAC, the National Iranian American Council. And, you know.
2: He was a plank owner of Quincy too, right?
0: Yeah, he was one of the...
2: Quincy is a Koch project, right?
0: Yes. Well, it was. I don't know if the Koch...
2: Okay, yeah, but originally, like when it got started up, and it's like, okay, yeah, the guy who co-founded an organization that was a Koch project, just such a dangerous anti-establishment, you know, it's so stupid, dude.
0: And look, there are so many good Iranian Americans like him, which I wish he'd gotten his citizenship a long time ago, but there's so many guys like him who do not support the Ayatollah regime, nor do they support the monarchists or the MEK cult or any of these crazies trying to foment war against their former country, you know, and he's always stood on the side of peaceful negotiation and resolution of these conflicts. He's the guy I tell people all the time, you got to read Treacherous Alliance.
2: Yeah.
0: It is just, you know, this foundational text for understanding the true relationship between America, Israel, and Iran and what it's all about. And it ain't radical Islam, man. It's national interests and the poor.
2: Crazy, because it's not as if he's some kind of firebrand who's out there. Like, you know, he criticizes the war, but I've seen 100 of his interviews since this war started. We've interviewed him. I interviewed him. You know, he's always presenting it from a standpoint of this is a terrible idea for the United States because X, Y, and Z reasons. I have a smile on my face because it's one of those things where, you know, it's like a gallows humor kind of thing. It's so dark that you laugh, but like, it really is ridiculous. And I hope it doesn't go anywhere.
0: Yeah. Well, it says here, I've interviewed him 51 times over these years. Beginning in 2010 would be the first one on the dial here. So 15 years ago. Good dude, 16. I can count real good. And that is absolutely an outrage. And it just goes to show, you know, this is the kind of thing that happens in wartime, is that people get to pretend that people they don't like are enemies and violate their rights. And it's one of the main reasons why to stay out of war is because, you know, as Norman Dodd said back in, what, 1910, Norman Dodd was, he isn't the one who said this. He later quoted them. Norman Dodd was the investigator for the original House Un-American Activities Committee. And he would investigate the Carnegie Endowment for International Peace. And he said it was founded on the question, is there, in 1910, it was founded on the question of, is there any means more effective than war, assuming you wish to alter the life of an entire people? And then they studied that for a year and they came back in 1911 and they said, no, there isn't. So next project, how do we get America into a war? And that was how, you know, people can find that interview of Norman Dodd being interviewed by J. Edward Griffin, I believe, still. And so, yeah, that is the point. But what if you want to conserve what's best about your society and you don't want the life of your entire people altered by these horrible New Republic liberals? Then you stay out of war. That would be the opposite, you know, if you wanted to take the negative advice from those kooks then. Yeah, these things happen. What was I going to say? I don't know. Well, as long as we're on civil liberties here, let's talk about this for a second. This is also in the stupid times. Trump picks new intelligence chief after the revolt over Pulte. Apparently, that guy was from the farming bureau or whatever thing, but he was a Trump loyalist. But everybody flipped out, and apparently enough that Trump changed his mind. And he's now going to put in this guy who's the U.S. attorney for Manhattan to take the job as DNI.
2: I find myself wondering what that's really about, you know, because, I'm sure he doesn't have any experience and people were concerned about that. But I mean, you know, people look at Pete Hegseth in charge of the Pentagon, you know.
0: I have read that they were worried that he wouldn't be able to be persuasive on the FISA thing. But then I also read that it's too late for that anyway. In fact, I have a story here somewhere that said, here it is right here, is House rejects bill to expand the spy power or to extend the spy power, all but assuring a lapse. They've left town. So now this is crucial. This is the FISA 702. Well, it should be crucial. They explain at the end of the article that actually they have this kind of emergency stopgap thing that kicks in. Should it sunset, a built-in safety mechanism would most likely enable it to continue operating because of the way they time the certifications and things. And okay, well, but what FISA 702 does is it allows for the FBI to tap into the NSA's hall. And the NSA, of course, has a writ, you know, general warrant on the entire population of mankind outside of the United States. But if you have foreigners on the phone or communicating by whatever electronic means with people in the United States, whether citizens or just other types of U.S. persons, then those people are protected. And the NSA, for example, is supposed to not be allowed to look at who those names are unless they have a specific reason to, that then they would turn it over to the FBI, who would have to go to a court to unmask it or whatever. But under 702, the FBI can basically go trolling around inside the NSA's hall, where they can find out all this information about the Americans on the other side of those conversations without having a judicial check on the thing. And which the whole thing is unconstitutional under the Foreign Intelligence Surveillance Act of 1978, which itself gives, you know, grants the government a wide unconstitutional leash on surveillance in the first place. But
2: during the Russiagate thing, you know, in the first Trump administration.
0: Oh shit, what'd I do?
2: And all that.
0: I didn't mean to unclick you there. I meant to unclick that New York Times article. Say that again.
2: During the first Trump administration, when Russiagate was hot, you know, there was a lot of stuff. Obviously, people were talking about the NSA spying, 702s, FISA, all that stuff. And one of the stories that came out, I can't remember any specifics about it at all, except the general idea of the story was there's a bunch of examples of agents who were going in and running queries just on people that they had personal problems with. You know, that they, and it's not that like, oh, that's so evil that we can't, it's that the system is set up in a way to make that possible. It just shows you how rife for abuse it is. I mean, and even things like, you know, I think they probably violate the, you know, the regulation against spying directly on Americans anyway. But even if you are somebody who believes that the NSA holds to that rule, I wouldn't believe for a second that they don't have workarounds, you know, that the British listen to Americans that you're interested in. And then you have a line set up between two Brits that we monitor because that's foreign intelligence gathering. And they talk about the thing that we want. You know, like they'll always find workarounds for that kind of stuff. So,
0: yeah, I mean, they had the two hop rule, but under the two hop rule, that means that anyone on your contact list, anyone you've ever contacted, and then anyone that any of them have ever contacted, and then anyone that any of them have ever contacted, boy, that's, you get pretty far in two hops. You know what I mean?
2: You can cover the entire population simply because, you know, the two hop is, okay, two hops from me, right? 2 degrees removed. So Scott and all my other friends and then all of their family and friends and everybody that they ever met or talked to. But then what you can do is now you've got, I don't know, 10,000 people like here on a list and you're 2 degrees out and you can say, you know what? Actually, we need to open another investigation on this person. They're a person of interest. Oh, we just got two more hops. And you can just keep doing that forever. I mean, you cover everybody, you know?
0: Yep. Which that's how they do it. And by the way, regarding something that you said right before that about the hopping thing on the taps, about the ease of their ability to, you know, surveil whoever they want, including ex-girlfriends or boyfriends and whatever, all of that kind of thing. It reminded me of the anecdote. I don't remember the source exactly who he was talking to, but it was, I'm virtually certain it was Edward Snowden. It may be in the documentary by the lady, but I don't think so because this is too substantive for her crappy documentary, Poitras. She didn't have any substance in that stupid thing. But there's some interview. Oh, I know. I bet it was. No. Maybe it was Edward Snowden talking about the Oliver Stone movie about him. He's being kind of interviewed about it. And then he's like talking about it, you know, about this scene, something like that. Because I'm not just referring to the fictionalized version. This was something from Snowden. I do remember that. Where he's talking about, you know, logging into an NSA computer terminal is just the same as getting on the internet for anything, right? Except that essentially under their search bar, they can just search for all of Daryl Cooper's emails. And then a page will, you know, come up with like, oh, well, here's his email account. You just log in here. And whatever kind of thing. And it's all automatic. It's all done for you. They can search for, you know, things that you wouldn't even think of being searchable from here. But when you work for them, yeah, you search for every place that Daryl Cooper's car has been for the last however many years, or every place your phone has been, everyone your phone has been with, or whatever. You can just search all this stuff like it's a Google search on your little terminal there. And essentially, you know what I mean? It's like,
2: and there's no
0: blocks on it.
2: Yeah. Whatever secure app you think you're using or anything, it's nothing for the NSA or a sophisticated state actor to break through. So everybody always needs to keep that in mind, by the way, if it wasn't already obvious that when you're on Signal or something, that's great. It's going to, you know, protect you from hackers. You know, maybe, you know, some hacker group that wants to blackmail you or something. It's not going to protect you from a state actor. Do not even imagine that.
0: Right.
2: Dude, the level of sophistication of our signals intelligence now is, I mean, when I would be back in, I want to say it was 2013, I was out providing support for the destroyer that, you remember back, and I think it was in late 2013, there were two simultaneous operations. Delta did one in Libya and SEAL Team 6 did one in Somalia. And the Delta one went fine. The SEAL Team 6 one turned into a big firefight and they barely got out of there because the intelligence had been leaked. But the reason we knew what was going on and picked the time to like actually go strike Because we've been, the SEAL team was on board with us for a few weeks, but waiting for the go signal. We had submarines in the water, miles offshore, that were monitoring all of their cell phone towers, all kinds of other, I mean, it's super sophisticated, dude. Like, and yeah, it's just, it's the world we live in. You know, you have to always, like, operational security is important, but don't ever think that that means, you know, using this or that app or, you know, it's just, unless you whisper it into your spouse's ear, that is public information if the right person wants it.
0: Yeah. Hey, word to the USS Liberty, man. this week was the anniversary of that.
2: Did you see? I was Jocko shared out the episode on June 8th that he did. Yeah. Guys, yeah. Dude, I love Jocko anyway, but I will always love him for that. Like, he knew 100% that how that was going to go over with, you know, with certain people.
0: He's a SEAL.
2: Yeah.
0: He's a Navy guy.
2: Yeah.
0: And a very highly respected one.
2: Yeah. Yeah. And I think that's why they've just tried to ignore it instead of actually going after him for anything is, you know, he was able to sort of, play the angle of like, look, Daryl and I are both Navy guys, and this was a naval incident that took place, the biggest attack on a U.S. ship. And you, of course, we're going to talk to these guys. And he let them tell their full story. You saw, you were there actually. And, the fact that he's still sharing it out there, you know, on June 8th, letting people know that it's there. Like, he's a real dude, man. I always loved that guy.
0: Yep. Yeah, man. I've done a lot of interviews with those guys over the years. I was going to reach out to Phil Turney this week, but I've just been so busy. Maybe I still will tomorrow. I think I have some open space tomorrow. I already have 3 or 4 interviews tomorrow. But over the years, if people want to check the archives at scotthorton.org, I got interviews of Ron Kukol, who unfortunately is no longer with us, but with Phil Turney and Bowman. And oh man, I'm sorry. I'm blanking on everybody's name, but I've done this. And you know what? Google hates my website, man. I don't know why. Maybe use the native search bar thing there might help. Just search USS Liberty there, but I got at least a good probably 8 or 10 interviews about it. Yeah, anyway, here's one that's fun. I think people remember this, but they might not remember the context really here. Court overturns convictions tied to the Whitmer kidnapping plot. Well, that's tied to, along with a bunch of acquittals that came in. I think only one guy was, convicted in the end, Joseph Morrison. And they gave flawed jury instructions, they say here. The thing is, everyone, I think, remembers, even, you know, Ken Bensinger, who was from, I forgot, he ended up writing for the New York Times, but he was writing for a prominent liberal site. I'm sorry, I can't remember exactly which one it was anymore. I don't remember. Could have been The Nation or something. But anyway, they did a big story about how 10 of the 12 involved in this plot to kidnap and murder the lady governor of Michigan, the Democratic lady governor of Michigan, were FBI informants. And the other two were their marks. And a bunch of these guys were acquitted because it was shown at their trial that they had completely cut and edited and spliced the audio and made it sound like conversations that took place on the way there, or that happened after the fact, had taken place on the way there, which totally changed the context and made them seem guilty. They got totally busted. And by the way, Ken Silva was pointing out that one of the prosecutors involved in this was involved in the investigation into the assassination of the attempted assassination of the president in Pennsylvania in July of 24. But anyway, this whole thing was a ridiculous hoax, but remember the point Marta made. The point is, this hoax was unveiled by the American Secret Police in October of 2020. This was their big October surprise. The same guys who we now know had possession of the Hunter Biden laptop beginning in November. We know.
1: I thought they had it since April.
0: And they had it in December of 19.
2: Of 19. Okay.
0: Of 19. So they knew about it for virtually a year, for 11 months, and they had it in their possession for at least 10 months before they quashed the Republicans' October surprise, or squashed, I guess, the Republicans' October surprise, censored the New York Post, totally marginalized the evil Giuliani, but still he wasn't wrong in this case, and completely crushed the story of the Hunter Biden laptop and all the corruption in it, including confirmation, by the way, of exactly what Donald Trump said he was concerned about in his so-called perfect phone call about the corruption where this gas company in Ukraine hired Hunter Biden for the purpose of him using his influence in Washington to get Washington to use their influence in Kiev to obstruct justice and shut down criminal investigations into their criminality. And all of that was on the laptop in the FBI's possession during his whole impeachment on that basis. And then again, months later in October, right before the election, Giuliani has his big October surprise and they completely destroy it. The same goons, the same secret police agency frames these idiot Trump supporters. I mean, it's hardly fair, but frame them for this supposed plot against this governor in order to drum up, and it did drum up a lot of publicity, that see how these Trump supporters are. These aren't your normal Republicans, man. These are terrorists. They're white supremacists and militia kooks, and they were going to kidnap and hang and behead the corpse of the poor Democrat lady governor and whatever, cut all 40 of her babies' heads off and hang their corpses from clotheslines. And whatever it takes, and I guarantee that cost him a point or two here and there. You know, whether that alone was the election, I don't know. But was that part of a massive influence operation by the FBI? I mean, what the hell? Russiagate was too, right? They were totally cooperating with Hillary Clinton during that whole time before the election of 16. But this is just, I'm sorry. This is just absolutely beyond outrageous that the Bureau of Federal Investigations, Federal Bureau of Investigations, gets to behave in this way and act purely like some kind of Gestapo secret police force in trying to rig national elections against favored presidential candidates of major parties and whatever. Boy, is the national security state operating in a post-constitutional type of situation now. And of course, Trump is a very post-constitutional president too, but that doesn't give them the right. He's the only member of the national executive branch who stands for election. The only one. And you know, the CIA, the FBI, they're not even in the Constitution anywhere. You might be able to infer the power of the president to have an FBI for his Department of Justice, but maybe not.
2: Yeah, two things on that. One, I do have to say, in defense of my man, HB Hunter Biden, the Trump administration is making that Burisma stuff and everything else look like child's play at this point.
0: You're right. You're still right about that, but it's still true. And it's still a major FBI cover-up and obstruction there.
2: The second thing, though, to this more serious point, you know, this issue was for a lot of people, including myself. I mean, this was like the thread I wrote on Twitter that went viral that kind of propelled me to that next level was about this. And it wasn't a sort of a detailed thing going through. And then Comey wrote this to McCabe, whatever. What it was just sort of pointing out how important this issue is and is to the people who care about it. You know, this is not something that is a scandal. This breaks the republic unless it is smashed, you know? And it was enough for me and a lot of people to continue to support Trump in 20 and 24. Purely, I mean, not that I was ever going to support the Democrat side, like with who they were putting up, but, you know, my thinking was, and I think a lot of people felt this way, was just, this kind of behavior from the security state cannot be rewarded. They have to lose. They have to. And, you know, the joke's kind of on us. Like, they lost and now Trump does whatever they want. So
0: I never voted for the guy or supported him because, you know, the guy's a Likud party member. That ain't good enough for me. But I especially wanted him to win in 20. More than even in 24, although it was just as important for other reasons in 24, I guess. But it really would have been better if he'd been reelected in 20. Because that was after 4 years of fever pitch. He's a Nazi. He's a white supremacist. He's a Russian agent. He is a traitor. He leaked secrets to the Russians about an Israeli spy in ISIS and just whatever on, you know, turned up to 11 for 4 years. And if he had won by a solid 10% anyway in November of 20, that would have just been the most beautiful repudiation of the national security state, whatever, on, you know, turned up to 11 for 4 years. And if he had won by a solid 10% anyway in November of 20, that would have

0: as harsh as it would have been if he'd been reelected in 20, you know?
1: Yeah.
0: There's a bunch of people who would have taken it personally, who it wouldn't have been about them. You know what I mean? That they would have been upset too, but oh well. It was really, it was the cable TV news ladies who deserved to be punished with Trump's reelection more than anything else. After all of their absolute hysteria about his status as a Russian spy and all of their crap, you know? But anyway, I'm always glad when Democrats lose, but I could never support really anybody but Ron Paul or potentially Thomas Massie for president. I don't even know if I could support Rand Paul because I just know how he is, man.
1: You know, on the broader issue of these types of operations, like, when was the last thwarted attack that wasn't one of these frame-up jobs? Like, I can't even imagine, like, think of one. And
0: it's going to blow up the subway in New York. He was not a put-up job. He was a legit guy, and they caught his ass.
1: Hey.
0: Now, that was like in 2003.
1: The thing that is most galling about it, and just most brazen, I guess, about like the way that they do it, is very often, this was in a book that was about the FBI from like 2001 to the early 2010s, like, and just all the stuff they had been doing, primarily with, you know, with mosques and Muslim organizations and individuals and stuff. And it was about that, but it carried one of the things that it mentioned in there, and it gave a bunch of examples, is that these guys, it's not as if they hear of a group of guys that's plotting an attack and they're like, well, we're going to go and, you know, infiltrate that group, or we're going to work over this person and what. It's that literally they go fishing for people who fit the psychological profile of somebody who can be manipulated into something like this.
0: Right.
1: And it's like, I mean, again, that's something that's like, it's so over the top in terms of just how it sounds like some Dr. Evil, you know.
0: I was going to write a book about that. That was going to be my first book, but at that time I didn't realize how easy it would be to just do it myself, and I couldn't find a good publisher for it. I had a co-author and we just couldn't find a good publisher for it. But yeah, I mean, you can kind of, you're used to this stuff. You could tick them off. The Detroit Five, the Liberty City Seven, the Fort Dix pizza plot, the Brooklyn Synagogue plot, the JFK Airport Fuel Depot plot, the remote control plane attack on the Pentagon plot, the Garland, Texas plot that got a security guard shot. That was provoked by the FBI. The Lodi pole vaulting plot, ask me another time. The Portland Christmas tree plot. And that's just a few of the most famous ones that are put up jobs by the FBI. And there's a great book about this by Trevor Aronson called The Terror Factory. It started out as an article at Mother Jones, and then it's a book. And he says there's more than 250 of these, where it's clear that the guy had no money, no capability, didn't even know what the deal was. It's like, listen, man, here's $20,000. Say you love Osama into this microphone, dum-dum. And then they go, okay, I guess I love Osama. If you're going to buy me a plane ticket out of here, or buy my mom foot surgery or whatever thing it is. And they just scam.
1: Dude, sometimes some of the examples are like even darker than that, in a way where, you know, there were examples where they'll go into a mosque and the guy will just become, you know, he's a member of the mosque now and he's attending, right? And he goes in and he waits until he can identify a guy who has no friends, who's not smart, is a stupid guy, and really just lonely, depressed. And then he goes and becomes his friend. And he just becomes his friend for like 6 months. They don't talk terrorism. They don't talk anything like that. And then once they're friends, once he's his only friend in the world, right? This guy who, this agent who is like a skilled, trained operator in psychological manipulation, goes and starts to gradually work this guy into a lather to get him. Like that is just so disgusting, dude. It's like evil to do something like that.
0: Yeah, and you know who is the pioneer of all of that more than anyone? Robert Mueller. He was the head of the FBI during George W. Bush. And see, you know, the war in Iraq did cause blowback terrorism, and there have been real terrorist attacks. You ask, have there been any ones that got busted that weren't fake? But San Bernardino, that wasn't a put-up job. Orlando wasn't a put-up job. There was a guy that luckily failed but tried to blow up a marathon in New York and New Jersey. There was, of course, the Boston Marathon attack. There have been other very

0: real terrorist attacks. There was the attempted underpants bombing, of course, which luckily failed, which in fact, intelligence agents helped the guy get on the plane in the Netherlands, not knowing he had a bomb in his pants and wanting to follow him and see who he talked to when he got here. As the State Department admitted, they want to see who he talked to when he got here. He almost blew up a plane over Detroit on Christmas Day, 2009. But in the meantime, it took a while. You know, Al-Qaeda blew their load on September 11th. They didn't need to keep attacking us. They got their Afghan war. It worked. And so it took a few years for anybody to be motivated enough by our new round of wars to go ahead and start this kind of second wave of attacks. But, Daryl, they needed your aunt and uncle to be afraid in the meantime. So they needed Robert Mueller to entrap these idiots, just like you described, you know? Find the slowest kid down at the Islamic bookstore and work on him and work on him and work on him until you trick him into saying something stupid and then give him life in prison and parade him on TV and say, oh my God, look at the never-ending parade of terrorists that we parade before you. It's the most cynical thing, dude. It sucks. It's really just shameful shit. All right, we got to go. We got to go, dude. Let me show you this, though. This here is Scott Horton brand coffee. And don't worry, I share the spoils with my buddy, Daryl Cooper. It's really good drinking, man. I have this stuff every morning. And I love the camera follows you around. Oh,
1: it follows you there. Back. Here I am with, look at me. Look at the Scott Horton coffee, everybody. What the hell?
0: There you go. It's good, man. What you do is you grind it up and or you get it ground already and you drink it in the morning.
1: I'm doomed. Hold on. Let me unplug it.
2: I don't know what you're doing over there, Mr. Cooper.
0: We're also brought to you, everyone, by the Martyr Made podcast. That is Daryl Cooper's great podcast, History Made Human. Listen all about the miners of West Virginia, all about the cultists of Guyana. Learn all about blacks and Jews in the public schools in the Northeast. Learn all about the world wars. And now this one here, man, is called Enemy, the Germans War, about World War II. And you're going to really get a kick out of that. And by the way, hey, look, here's my podcast. It's also on Substack, The Scott Horton Show. And then also check this out. I'm back in business, Daryl Cooper. LibertyStickers.com. It used to be just thebumpersticker.com, but it changed it. But anyway, I sold this company in 2004. And I would just make up stickers from time to time, but like, I got other jobs. I don't know. But Rick, he kept the company going this whole time. Thebumpersticker.com is still a company. The guy sold it to. But he said, hey man, you want Liberty stickers back? And I says, yeah. So I got Liberty stickers back. So can you see? I got America First and Collectivism Kills and Fight Back While You Still Can and End Apartheid in Israel. And I want you to be a tax-paying, welfare-collecting, empire-supporting, sniveling little bitch. And Lockheed Martin, every time Israel kills a child, we make $50. Military recruiters lie. Oh, woohoo. I'm so scared. 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Lots of civil liberty stuff. 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U.S. Army, die for Israel. Anyway, you get the idea. 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I don't know how to get there. 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So you can go and buy stickers there. All right. And then also stop by the Scott Horton Academy on your way. 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And that's it. See you next Thursday night. We're live here on Thursdays. Thanks, Daryl.
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7: From Feature Story News in London, I'm Stuart Smith. Negotiators in Doha have reportedly reached a preliminary agreement to release $3 billion in frozen Iranian funds. The discussions also touch on the conflict on Lebanon, where Israel is demanding the complete disarmament of Hezbollah. And the United States Supreme Court has struck down President Trump's executive order seeking to end birthright citizenship, saying that the Constitution guarantees automatic citizenship to virtually all children born on American soil.

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6: Here we go, live from behind the cornpone curtain. It's Head On with Roxanne Kincaid. 3 hours of cussing and discussing with America's only liberal transbilly elitist right here, right now, on the Head On Radio Network. 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And now, from high in the hills of West By God, Virginia, here she is, Roxanne Kincaid.
7: Well, howdy. And here we go, off and running on this, the 30th and final day, Jeremy, of June 2026. This is The Horn. HeadOn.live is where you'll find us on the interweb tubes. That's where you go if you'd like to be part of the merry, wacky, zany, real-time madcap multimedia extravaganza that is The Horn chat room in the 3 hours in which this program is live, Monday through Friday, 5 to 8 p.m. Eastern Daylight Time, 2 to 5 p.m. Pacific Daylight Time, all time zones in between and the Great Globe Round, and whatever time it is when you're listening to the podcast. If you're a member of the podcasting contingent of the Horn Family Community Congregation, well, thanks so much for sharing your time with us that way. I love being part of your day. The community enjoys being part of your day. If you could take a moment, please, and leave us a comment, a remark, a review, wherever you download the podcast, it would be awfully helpful. There's so many different places you can download, and everywhere you do download, leaving some sort of digital marker along the way that says that you've downloaded the program, that you like it, that you enjoy it, that you heard something on the program that really caught your ear. Well, it helps to advance us a little bit by a little bit in the rankings, and oh, sometime in the next year or so, we will cross that millionth download mark, which, like I've said before, is nothing for a toxic manosphere chud like Joe Rogan, but it's a big milestone for a little program like this. If you're listening live, however, well, golly Moses, thank you so much for joining in that way. Feel free to pop by the aforementioned Merry Wacky Zany that is now housed and has been for several months now in the old holler tree that we sublet from the Keebler Elves, and is easily accessed via HeadOn.live under the chat room tab. Sylvie is in there waiting. She noted earlier, "Hello, darlings. Only one more day before I begin my new job. Ever so happy." Congratulations, Sylvie. We're all happy for you, too, and terribly glad that hopefully you're able to run the lupine pest off your porch and keep it at bay. Yeah. Hi, I'm Roxanne. Like I said, it's the final day of June 2026. The heat dome has descended here over the hills and hollers of almost level West By Cold Trump Virginia Stan. I ain't complaining, though, because, well, I remember winter, and I despise winter. Here in the fabulous Horn Studios, not exactly watertight these days, but we're working on it. I got contacted by the contractor recommended by Lowe's today, and they said, well, we don't really come out for small jobs like that. I'm like, great, back to the drawing board.
1: So that's exactly where I am. I got to stop drinking. I got to stop trying to breathe the water instead of drink it. Gosh darn it, Roxanne, thou art not a fish. Am not. But no, here in the fabulous Horn Studios, it's 76 degrees. It's rapidly approaching, and we may be there by, say, tomorrow or Thursday. It's rapidly approaching that time of year we recognize and have for several years as Naked Radio. As it is, it's scantily clad radio. Thank God we don't do video here. Ugh. But every program here at the Horn begins with gratitude, and this program is no different. So thanks go out to our Patreon subscribers. And there we go. We do that on the last broadcast day of every month. So thanks indeed to Carl out in Arizona, Stan. And thank you to Daisy. And thank you to Nancy and Ethan. Thank you to Dr. Allen down in Texas. Victoria and I were watching an old documentary series on the foods and beverages that led to the modern, what we think of as the modern America, and there was a segment on Dr. Pepper down in Waco, and I remember fondly the time that I spent, thanks to Dr. Allen, down in Waco. And thank you to Theo. Thank you to Randy Radar. Thank you to Christopher. Thank you, Mike in Cascadia. Thank you to Michael of the Guffins. Thank you to Jeff in Slow, and thank you to Kay. Thank you, James. Thank you, Joanne. Thank you, Lori. Thank you to Auntie Cat in Ohio. Thank you, John. And thank you, John. Two different Johns. Thank you to KW. Thanks, Irwin in Montana, Stan. Thanks, Barb. Thank you to Horst in Taiwan. Thank you, Robin. And thank you, Terrace. Thank you, Brother Deacon Asa. And thank you, Jeremy in Vermont. Thank you all. I keep reading. I don't spend a lot of time with Patreon because, it's a, you know, we do the thank yous once a month. But there's some sort of changes coming, and I have to accept some sort of software. Ugh. I'm sure it will be absolutely delightful. Yeah. But thank you all over at Patreon. You account for about one day's broadcasting, one broadcast day out of the month, and I am terribly grateful for that. If anybody would like to, this is Fundraising Free Radio, just to mention, if anybody would care to, you can easily become a patron at Patreon. There are multiple tiers, and I keep being encouraged to do a $100 tier, $100 a month tier, and a have a show on me tier. And maybe after I take this update, maybe I'll take some time and do exactly that. So, hi, like I said, I'm Roxanne. It is a Titanic Tuesday, and if ever Titanic Tuesday has been one for Titanic maggot and white wing intellect, this is it. And we will delve further into that as the program goes on. Let's see here. Some notes coming in. Jeremy, I wasn't picking on you. Jeremy said, Jesus H. Christ, Roxanne. I admitted I was the moron for Monday already. Of course, it's the last day of the month. Yes. And somebody's always got to be cute. In this case, it would be our very own Sylvie. Actually, this is the penultimate day of June, tomorrow being June the 31st. However, 92 years ago today, Operation Calibri began, commonly known as the Night of the Long Knives. Tomorrow, the 31st, will be the 92nd anniversary of Ernst Röhm's execution. Yeah, 31st of June, yeah. I think we know by now that I'm a huge Al Stewart fan. The history I learned. The last day of June, 1934, is one of those songs where I learned history. And, well, let me see if I can just call it up here. Such a brilliant lyricist. And such a wealth of historical knowledge. It came from the album Past, Present, and Future. That came out 53 years ago in 1973. And, well, maybe if we play a couple of bars, you'll understand why it is that I am, in fact, so fond of his work.

Oh, and by the way, I should note that in those albums, that was two albums before Year of the Cat, which came out 50 years ago this year. He was always surrounded by only the best studio musicians that the UK had to offer. In an earlier, much earlier track of his, famously known for being the first song to ever use the word fuck. Actually, it was the participial form, fucking. A song called Love Chronicles. The guitar fills, the lead guitar fills in there, are a young guitarist by the name of Jimmy Page. Yeah. But that having been said, let me boost. But he just he can't, you know. And of course, that predates Al Stewart as well. I think he was born in 1944, and or no, maybe 1942. But and we'll get into the bulk of the program in a minute. But Sylvie mentioned Operation Colibri and the death of Ernst Röhm. Let me see if I can move forward here just a hair and catch it when he begins to sing. Just, it's so, oh God, it's so atmospheric.

earlier in the lyric, he sings on the night that Ernst Röhm died, voices rang out through the rolling Bavarian hills. And hey, however you learn history is great, as long as that history is, you know, not the of the alternative variety. Thanks for the reminder, Sylvie. Thank you. Somehow, the last day of June 1934 seems to have a certain resonance with the last day of June 2026. From Carl in Arizona, my and the country's birthday. Carl says, my birthday's coming up on July 3rd, and I've always felt lucky that it falls right before the 4th of July. Growing up, it meant pool parties, lots of food, family, friends, and the kind of memories that made the holiday feel extra special. This year's 250th anniversary celebration made me think about the bicentennial in 1976. I was 11, turning 12, and it felt like a huge event. My family went back to Missouri, where I was born, to celebrate and visit relatives. I remember the TV specials about the Revolution and the Declaration of Independence, the educational programs for kids, and all the shirts, cups, and other bicentennial merchandise. It felt like a special time to be an American. One memory stands out most. My grandmother making a huge sheet cake with the American flag on it to celebrate both my birthday and the bicentennial. I also remember the 4th of July celebrations over the years, sitting on the roof with friends, watching fireworks and sneaking wine coolers up there, then later celebrating with my sister and her family, playing music outside and enjoying the night. Unfortunately, celebrating America doesn't feel the same to me anymore. The country I remember and loved has changed so much, and I'm saddened by how much trust and respect we've lost around the world. What should have been a historic celebration of 250 years feels overshadowed by division and things like fascism and outright racism I never imagined seeing. I hope someday we can regain the trust, respect, and sense of hope we once had. It may take longer than the birthday celebrations I have left, but I hope that day comes. Take care, Roxanne. Talk to you soon. Indeed, Carl, I hope we do talk soon. Haven't heard from you on the program in rather a while. This doesn't have the celebratory feeling to it that July 4th, 1976 did, but we've talked about that at some length here. In fact, it feels rather grim and not a hell of a lot to be proud of. I had a note earlier from Cynthia. One of my gripes that always pisses me off. Okay, I'm not perfect. I'm a pretty rotten human being. Oh, stop that. In fact, in high school, I had an English teacher who delighted in telling me I was rotten to the core. To be sure, he did it in jest, but he wasn't far off the mark. I think he probably was kidding. And so what's my gripe here? I constantly see reporting of this, and I could not agree with you more, of this Supreme Court decision or that, but it feels rare when they report how the justices each voted. I wanted to know how the vote fell and how each justice ruled. If they don't want to bother reporting that, then go away. I want to fucking know. See, my English teacher was right after all. I don't think that makes you a rotten human being. I think that makes you someone who yearns for a time when journalism was actually committed to doing journalism. I can't, and of course, they pretty much lead the program today. But you're absolutely right, Cynthia. The reporting on Supreme Court decisions, I don't know if it's a column, inches, or pixels, or whatever we measure with these days,
but seldom is there, and maybe it's an expertise problem. After all, journalism often says, among other things, that so-and-so charged with a crime was found innocent, when there is no such finding available in the entire American system of jurisprudence. You're either guilty or not guilty. That's pretty much it. The decisions I saw come out today, the really big ones, so that the creeps could get out of town. Well, it was the same thing all over again. It was, for instance, in the case that many of you knowingly probably expect me to focus on, the reporting was that the decision was authored by Justice Brett Kavanaugh, who himself is a father of daughters and coaches his daughters' sports teams in school. It was nauseating. And as noted, the password is fury for today, and for damn good reason. But they, you know, but of course, that particular story by National Petroleum Radio couldn't be bothered to say something like, the majority opinion was authored by Justice Brett Kavanaugh, who remains credibly accused of being a sexual predator during his teenage years when he allegedly tried to rape a girl who was passed out at a party being thrown by a privileged... Gosh, I hope Third Way won't get mad at me over that. A privileged white boy from an upscale Catholic school. Private school. Catholic private school. No, we can't have that. The opinions are bad and the reporting is worse. And just as an aside, NPR also fucked up earlier, saying that announcing the retirement of Justice Sammy Bad Breath Alito, and then quickly, just as quickly, retracted it, saying that's not true, and we don't know why somebody hit the publish button on an archived story, or at least that's probably the backstory to it. Yeah. As far as the roof is concerned, yeah, Randy Radar says perhaps try Home Depot. I ain't got one of those. Sad fact. I'm just going to have to keep trying to cold call it. Yeah. But while there will be time to talk about the entirely logic and jurisprudence-free opinion regarding trans girls in school sports, I'd rather focus at this point on the birthright citizenship decision. There's plenty to say about the trans girls in sports decision. Oh, plenty. But I find the decision about birthright citizenship and the 14th Amendment absolutely and completely terrifying. uh,
Brother Deacon Asa, Re-Naked Radio, you done told us about your leakage last week, and now you're ramming your naked radio nonsense down our throats. This program is a walking, talking TMI. Yeah. Sorry about your throat there, Camel Cardinal. But back to the birthright citizenship case. I think just as a starting point, we should do a little intellectual exercise. Namely, let's reacquaint ourselves with the 14th Amendment itself. In particular, Section 1. I say that we should do this in that fashion because one of the rules of construction of not just the Supreme Court, but just about any court, is that when analyzing a statute or constitutional passage, the court should take care as a matter of law to examine the plain language of the statute. That is to say, not read anything into it. Let the words speak for themselves. And so let's do that. Let's look at the plain language of the 14th Amendment. All persons born or naturalized in the United States and subject to the jurisdiction thereof are citizens of the United States and of the state wherein they reside, period. Anybody hear any vagaries in that? Anybody hear any ambiguities in that? Because it's vagaries and ambiguities that convey and confer upon the court a necessity to interpret things. Whereas interpreting the plain language is what is often referred to in hushed and hallowed and reverent tones as textualism. Mm-hmm. Seems pretty damn plain to me. If you're born or naturalized in the United States, if the laws of the United States apply to you, that's what subject to the jurisdiction thereof means. There I go interpreting. Are citizens of the United States and the state wherein they reside? The Congress had, I mean, you could make the argument that the ratification of the 14th Amendment has actually more detail available than the notes on the ratification of the Constitution itself. Congressional practice and procedure had advanced to the point where they knew they were making a record, and they did so with dedication and determination. Sentence 2. No state shall make or enforce any law which shall abridge the privileges or immunities of citizens of the United States, nor shall any state deprive any person of life, liberty, or property without due process of law, nor deny to any person within its jurisdiction the equal protection of the law.
Again, we are in an era. It's 1868. Language can still, English can still be rather florid in its legal form, but it is far more straightforward in 1868 than it was in 1787. And, of course, this is all based on an executive order, Nitwit Nero's Birthright Citizenship Executive Order. Executive orders cannot have the force of nationwide law simply because an executive order applies only to the executive branch. So far, so ordinary, right? So we might think. But here we are. And again, while the holding to render trans people second or third or fourth or fifth or steerage class citizens, at best, got an eight to nothing ruling with one minor dissent from Justice Sotomayor, bless her heart. Well, we were one stinking vote away from losing the 14th Amendment altogether. The saviors of birthright citizenship in this country are as follows: Sonia Sotomayor, Elena Kagan, Ketanji Brown Jackson, The Handmaid, and Old Balls and Strikes. Now, we can read tea leaves all day long until hell freezes over. I think Sotomayor, Kagan, and Jackson got it right because they are the best legal scholars on that bench. And it didn't exactly take a secret decoder ring to sort out the language of the 14th Amendment. I don't know why The Handmaid got it right, but I suspect that Old Balls and Strikes got it right because he's so perilously close to his court, the Venn diagram of his court and the Taney court just being a freaking circle, that he didn't want that to happen. I mean, technically it was 6-3. But the problem is that Beer Boovin Brat Kavanaugh and his law clerks Squee and Queef, while they came down on the right side, Kavanaugh wrote separately to say that he would have struck down the executive order on different statutory grounds and not those of the 14th Amendment. And then, of course, there's Clarence Pubes on the Coke Can Fappy Thomas, Sammy Bad Breath, and Frat Boy Neil, all three of whom would have eagerly stripped the citizenship from babies born to non-citizen parents. That would, of course, have encompassed... Trader Tot, Precious Princess Iwanka My Daddy Trump Kushner, Eric the Dumber, and of course Big Ol' Boron. It might have even affected Nitwit Nero if Neary Trump, Neary McDonald, hadn't become a citizen by the time that Fred Trump
decided to make an honest woman of her. I don't know. I don't know if he made an honest woman of her before or after Trump was, Donald was spawned. One vote. One miserable, rotten, stinking vote. Jesus Christ. Is that terrifying? It is to me. That basically means we're one vote away from, well, hell, we could be one vote away from losing the 13th Amendment. How about some other presumably settled constitutional principles? How about the right of women to vote? Well, that's the 19th Amendment. Arguably, if we're one vote away from losing the 14th, one vote, and by extension, one vote away from losing the 13th, we're one vote away from losing the 19th, too, and that's what, by the way, the SAVE Act is about, the so-called SAVE Act. Because, of course, we all know that if you have to show a birth certificate at a polling place and one is a married woman who has changed her name as a result of marriage, well, her married name, the name on her ID, will not match that of her birth certificate. So, poof! That, in the law, is considered a constructive outcome, where you don't actually do a thing, but you set up a circumstance in which the thing, nonetheless, constructively happens. There's a concept called constructive discharge, where someone didn't get fired. The boss just made life so interminably miserable that the person could not continue working there. I mean, we've got several. The Constitution hasn't been amended a lot, but it has been amended on a number of times. I mean, the 15th Amendment. That's where the government can't prevent someone from voting based on race, color, or previous status of servitude. I guess we're one vote away from losing that, too. Oh, here's one the maggots will love. I guess we're one vote away from losing the 16th Amendment, the power to collect an income tax. Did you know that there is actually a right-wing movement to abrogate the 17th Amendment? That's the amendment that says that senators have to be directly elected by popular vote instead of being installed by state legislatures.
Jesus. I think, well, the 19th amendment, or the 18th amendment was repealed by the 21st amendment. I don't think any of the members of Congress want to get rid of their hooch. But how about the 22nd amendment? One vote away from two-term limits on the presidency. And in complete candor, I have argued in the past, and in fact, before Barack Obama was president, that the 22nd Amendment was actually anti-democratic, little d-democratic. That could go. Right now, it's the 22nd Amendment that sets up the scenario whereby if Nitwit Nero drops dead on or after January the 20th, 2027, Jimmy Dick Bowman, the J.D. Egg, or whatever he's calling himself these days, or whatever his name is on his birth certificate, that's the amendment that would allow him to serve out Nitwit Nero's term and then run for two of his own. Well, if you get rid of the 22nd Amendment, Nitwit Nero, if he lived, would be able to run for a third term. Maggots have floated that as well. How about taking away the right of D.C. residents to vote in presidential elections? I guess we're a vote away from that, too. The 24th Amendment eliminated poll taxes. Well, the SAVE Act and voter ID laws are chock-a-block with poll taxes. We might see that one go bye-bye. The 25th Amendment also speaks to Jimmy Dick Bowman. Again, we have talked at length about Nitwit Nero's status within that amendment. Hey, tired of those pesky teenagers being able to vote? The post-Vietnam War amendment, the 26th, it gave 18-year-olds the right to vote, and that could be any one of these brought by the right 501c3 tax-exempt grift could be the vehicle for overturning it. Now, I didn't mention the Bill of Rights, but, well, they're as equally at hazard. I mean, some of them have already been abrogated to the point of laughability. The Eighth Amendment against excessive bail and cruel and unusual punishment is essentially, what was the term that old Balls and Strikes used to describe Humphrey's executor that we talked about yesterday? Yeah, it's a husk. Because a punishment can be cruel, but not unusual. A punishment can be unusual, but not cruel. And either of those punishments pass constitutional muster. It's the conjunction that makes the difference, cruel and unusual. Then there are the ice goons. Nobody ever talks about the Third Amendment and preventing the government from forcing citizens to quarter troops in their homes, but, well, hell, might prove to be cheaper than, you know, putting ice goons and CBP thugs up at the Marriott. You
these are, without a doubt, terrifying times.

And this was a hell of a note earlier today. Fox News TV, Radio Rwanda, covering. And this was a hell of a note earlier today.

0: joining us right now to help us break down what this means for families. We are joined now by immigration attorney Charles Cook of Cook Baxter Immigration. Thanks so much for joining us here on Live Now from Fox.
1: Thanks for having me today.
0: Certainly. So let's just break this all down. What does today's decision mean in practical terms?
1: Well, it means a great relief to a lot of individuals in the United States that their children are, in fact, U.S. citizens, or the children born here are citizens. Well, there was a lot of consternation in February 2025 when the president issued his order that I had a woman call me who was pregnant, who was in the United States legally as a H-1B visitor, and she was concerned whether she should now have a C-section so the baby would be born before the deadline that President Trump had put into place. This relieves that anxiety. It also makes clear that what we have understood to be the law for 160 years is in fact the law, and that the plain language of the Constitution really does mean what it says.
0: And, you know, we saw that the court relied on the 14th Amendment. Why has that amendment been interpreted for so long as what it is?
1: Well, the interesting thing is that
2: Jesus, what is it? How low does your IQ have to be to get a job at Fox News TV Radio Rwanda? Just asking.
1: Roberts, in his decision, spent the first 10 pages giving us a history lesson about the actual language that was ultimately used in the 14th Amendment. And he explained repeatedly, going back to ancient English common law, that when people were born in a place, they were considered to be subjects of that person, of whether the king or the lord, wherever they were born. And that carried over to the United States and included carrying over to after the Civil War. Now, the idea of there being, quote, undocumented immigrants in America, they didn't exist in 1866. They wasn't around. But by the time the first challenge to this amendment occurred in 1885, there was a movement among a group of politicians and their people and their followers to say that people that whose parents were not citizens, they could not be citizens under the 14th Amendment. That's
2: a group of politicians. 1880, right, a group of white men, and yeah, it had to do with Asian people.
1: It's a case called Kim Wong Ark from 1888, a eerily similar set of circumstances to what gave rise to this year's decision. And Justice Roberts came out the same way, that the language is clear in the 14th Amendment, and that, if you're an originalist, that's what controls your interpretation.
0: You know, supporters of restricting birthright citizenship have argued that.
2: Now, hold on there, Professor Cook. No, his name really is Professor Cook. That was a textualist opinion, not an originalist opinion. It can't be an originalist opinion because the leading originalists on the court, namely Clarence Pubes on the Coke Can, Fappy Thomas, and Sammy Bad Breath, well, they disagreed. And gosh almighty, they're the, with the exception of Fat Dead Tony Scalia, they're the original originalists.
0: That is not what the framers intended. Did today's ruling put that debate to rest legally, even?
2: And this is fun, yes. Representing Anna Pavlaguna said,
3: our founding fathers did not anticipate the birth tourism industry.
2: That's where she's getting on her knees in front of Nitwit Nero, because he was barking and grunting about Chinese birth tourism, baby mamas.
3: When the 14th Amendment was drafted, they didn't anticipate China exploiting this.
2: What about Russians exploiting this? Birth tourism is a bigger thing in, say, South Florida with Russians, I suspect, than it is with Chinese nationals coming here. But somehow, Ivan doesn't get a mention. It's all right. I come here to America because I love my wife, and my wife wants to have an American baby. But we're not going to mention

0: that because, well, those are Pooties people. If we allow this to continue, our country will be overtaken by foreign nationals that hate our country and want to see the United States fall. China's having a party right now. Oh, Anna Pavlaguna, you fucking twit. I can imagine somewhere on a Lakota reservation or a Muskogee reservation or any number of other indigenous reservations, the tribal members there heard that language, said, if we allow this to continue, our country will be overtaken by foreign nationals that hate our country. Yeah. Pity we didn't do something about that 500 years ago. You said a mouthful, sister. But anyway, back to Professor Cuck.
1: If it might continue politically?
2: You know what's interesting is that when they say it's not what these people 160 years ago intended, when there's very little evidence of what they really intended, are the same people that argue in other contexts, like, for example, the Second Amendment, that it doesn't really mean that it's only limited to the militia. They pick and choose which things they want to use for originalism. The actual language in the decision.
0: Good job, Professor Cuck.
2: Well, it's the language of the Constitutional Amendment. But Justice Thomas, in his dissent, adds a phrase to the Constitution, domicile. That is not there. They're literally trying to create a requirement that this be your permanent home for your parents to be in the country. But it's literally not there. They have to create words. So, yes, I get where the opponents of this occur. But somebody pointed out to me something really interesting today. Justice Alito, who wrote his own dissent in this case.
0: Stand by before we get to this. It's interesting from a propaganda standpoint that when they're talking about these babies, Fox News TV Radio Rwanda shows B-roll of little brown babies, little Hispanic babies. Yeah. It's funny that they don't show little white babies. I mean, I'm pretty sure Russians are pretty damned white. Yeah?
2: Is in fact an anchor baby. His parents were not U.S. citizens when he was born, much like Ted Cruz and other prominent Republicans who are immigrants or the children of immigrants. This amendment is what really makes us America. Ronald Reagan understood this perfectly when he talked about in his final address to the nation that if people come here, they become Americans. That doesn't happen anywhere else. And this amendment is a key part of that. So I, for one, applaud the Supreme Court. I wish it was a 9-0 decision, but we'll.
0: Yeah, I'm a little low on my applause meter right now there, Professor Cuck. 5-4 doesn't just fill me with confidence. Oh, and seeing as how, you know, anchor babies and whatnot, no, let's be clear. The goddess of irony is great, but she didn't put that one in the mix. No, Sammy Bad Breath is apparently not an anchor baby. He's just a millstone around the neck of the Republic. But what of all those white South Africaners who are here now and having a hard time getting driver's licenses in the Buckeye State? What of their babies? They'll be born here. Donald Trump wants those nice, they're very nice babies. He wants them to be citizens. I'm sure that their parents will be rammed right through the citizenship process, aren't you? Kind of reminds me of, tangentially, reminds me of a long time ago when my babies were little and Ferg and Doodle were in the two-holer stroller and Margie and my eldest were walking along with their mama. I was working in the courthouse at the time. I've told the story before, and my circuit judge was a Nazi. Last day of June 1934, notwithstanding, and all of that. I guess my secretary had told Annette that I was down in the judge's chambers, so she just walked down the hall. It was a short way to his office door, and when I came out of the hearing or whatever, we were going to a doctor's appointment or lunch or something, and the judge stopped to take a gander at my children, who, to be fair, were beautiful babies. He stopped and looked at them and bent down and examined each one of them and said, "Oh, what beautiful blue-eyed, blonde-haired, white children you have. It's not like this xenophobia and hatred of anyone lighter than the paper bag they use at the liquor store is anything, or the preference for, is anything new." So, no. Sammy Bad Breath was not an anchor baby, but do go ahead, Professor Cock.
2: He was born, much like Ted Cruz and other prominent Republicans who are immigrants or the children of immigrants. This amendment is what really makes us America. Ronald Reagan understood this perfectly when he talked about in his final address to the nation that people come here, they become Americans. That doesn't happen anywhere else. And this amendment is a key part of that. So I, for one, applaud the Supreme Court. I wish it was a 9-0 decision, but we'll take what we can get. And now the law is clear, and we can move on, hopefully, to fixing our broken immigration system instead of arguing about it.
0: Oh, my sweet summer child. The law is now settled. Simon Simple and Simon Pure. They'll be back and back and back and back. How many cases have the 501c3 tax-exempt grifts tried to get before the court to overturn, say, marriage equality and the Obergefell case? How many? It's a near constant effort. The barbarians at the gates never give up. Never, ever. And it's not settled, and it is still broken, and they will be back. And yeah, let's get on to fixing our broken immigration system. Well, I thought Donald Trump already did that, Professor Cock.
2: Constitutional amendment that was settled 160 years ago.
1: Did that 6-3 ruling surprise you when you saw that?
2: Oh, I was surprised by Justice Gorsuch. I knew that Alito and Thomas, they were going to go against it. That was quite obvious. I was surprised by Gorsuch, but it turns out that he and Justice Kavanaugh actually agree about what really happened here, because this case is not really about the amendment. This case is really about the executive order, which is contrary to federal law. And in fact, Justice Kavanaugh said, "I concur in the judgment because I believe that the executive order is illegal because it contradicts a federal statute." He didn't agree with any other part of the decision. So it was really 5-4. Justice Gorsuch, who wrote a dissent, basically said, "This was an illegal decision. I don't think people that have babies that are tourists should get citizenship, but it's unclear to me whether other people with long-term residents here, whose kids should be citizens." So it's a very vague decision, except as the outcome, which is the 14th Amendment means what it says, at least in a 5-4 outcome.
0: At least until we get a couple of more hacks on the court to revisit it.
1: So for families who may have been concerned about today's ruling, does anything change for those babies who were born in the United States already going forward?
2: Well, I think people were rushing to get passports for their babies that were born in the United States before this decision. I think I've talked to two of them, at least today, that called me that were express relief that they not have to worry about their children being U.S. citizens. I mean, we are a country that has millions of people that fit this category, tens of millions that fit this category, because we've always had tens of millions of people that fit this category. And that's the beauty of the 14th Amendment. It really makes us who we are.
1: So some viewers may be wondering, if somebody isn't a U.S. citizen and they have a child here, what right does that child have, and what does that mean for the parents?
2: Well, this is really important, because a child born in the United States who is not the child of diplomats, so children of diplomats do not become citizens because they are not subject to the jurisdiction of the United States. We've all heard about diplomatic immunity. That applies to the children. Everybody else whose child is born here, regardless of the status of their parents, regardless how long parents have been here, their children are U.S. citizens. That does not, however, give any benefit to the parents at all. The parents receive no benefit from having a child here. Now, when that child turns 21, they can sponsor their parents for a green card, but if the parents are illegally in the United States, they will have to leave for 10 years to take advantage of that, quote, loophole. So at the end of the day, the parents get nothing, but the children gets the benefit of being in a, born in the country and being the citizen of that country, so they can ultimately swear their allegiance to that country.
1: So we've heard the phrase subject to the jurisdiction of the United States over and over. Can you just explain what that means in plain English?
2: You know, Justice Roberts spent a couple pages on that phrase. That phrase has historic meaning going back to English common law, and it means that subject jurisdiction of that you owe loyalty to the king. You, so people that don't owe loyalty to the king are expressly reserved to be diplomats, an ambassador, a consular officer, anybody who carries a diplomatic passport in the United States. Everybody else is subject to the jurisdiction, which means if I commit a crime, I can be arrested and tried here. If a diplomat commits a crime, we have to let them go.
0: And sometimes we let them go even when they're not diplomats. Consider the Israeli cyber dude who was busted in Nevada last year in a child sex trafficking sting. And the Israel Uber Alas U.S. attorney for Nevada quietly made it possible for him to just disappear back to Israel and not face any sort of criminal liability. He was not a diplomat, not face any sort of criminal liability for trying to prey on children. Well, that's about enough of that, but Jesus, you know, not much shocks me, but and this isn't exactly shocking. Well, we'll get there in a minute. Hold on. Kim Wong Ark, Lee in New York, says the professor misspoke. The case was Wong Kim Ark. Well, I mean, yeah, but after all, he's Professor Cuck. You know, if there was any surprise out of old Balls and Strikes' opinion today, I'm surprised he didn't go back to the New Testament. Because you know who else had birthright citizenship? St. Paul. Yeah. As Steve in New York just noted, that doesn't happen anywhere else except it does. It's that. No, when he was charged, St. Paul said, I appeal to Caesar, for I am a Roman citizen. Because he was. Didn't work out quite the way he wanted, but he did get a free trip to Rome out of it, where he would sit in a cell and hallucinate about the end of time. Well, he was getting close to the end of his time. The Book of Romans is the New Testament's answer to Pink Floyd's Dark Side of the Moon. You know, Dark Side of the Moon is all about madness, and so is the Book of Romans. But one of the biggest fights in ancient Rome, especially in the decline of the Republic, was the factions that wanted to extend citizenship to Roman allies, people who had already been conquered, who were effectively Roman anyway. One high-ranking patrician senator was stabbed to death, assassinated, because the other faction was determined that he was trying to extend citizenship outside of Rome itself in order to consolidate power somehow and become king of Rome. But somewhere along the way, Roman citizenship attached to people in Palestine. And so Paul said, I desire to be tried before Caesar. Worth noting that at that time, I'm pretty sure Caesar was, Nero. Note coming in from Miss Micah. Dumbasses like Professor Cuck are why Roe fell. This fight isn't over. They want to take another bite at this apple. How long before they pass a law that makes positive pregnancy tests of non-citizens an immediate revocation of their visas? And they make all the healthcare people mandatory reporters of same. Yeah. And in fact, let's be clear, one of the most toxic of nitwit Nero's toe suckers, we've heard from him on clips of the man from The Man Who Looks Like Rancid Hot Dog Water Smells, a so-called legal activist named Mike Davis. Nitwit Nero wanted him to be the U.S. attorney for D.C., and he couldn't even get a confirmation hearing from this belly-crawling Senate. That's how horrible he is. Well, he's already in the planning stages. Mm-hmm. And how? He posted recently anticipating a loss in this case today. He said, if this court lawlessly pretends we fought a civil war and passed subsequent laws to give birthright citizenship to illegal aliens, we must ramp up third country detainments and mass deportations with no mercy. So it's going to be an excuse to make, as awful as they are, the ICE goons and the CBP thugs, even worse. He then said, we must start with birthing aged women. Adios. Well, that certainly sounds, I don't know. I did not see that coming from Mike Davis. I did not see that coming from Mike Davis. I did not see that coming from Mike Davis. Imagine that, saying out loud that you want to target pregnant women or women of birthing age. I feel like the excrement that he posted on X, I feel like it probably read more historically accurate than the original German. So maybe call them vermin, perhaps. And Nitwit Nero apparently still has plans for Mike Davis. He's not done. Gosh, he couldn't get a confirmation hearing for U.S. Attorney for D.C., but I bet he could get one for Supreme Court Justice. And then there's something that happened yesterday that bears mentioning. It's not something that happens a lot, and when it does, well, there's something to be a bit unsettled about. Theoretically, the justices of the Supreme Court don't go swanning around hanging out at the Capitol just because of the whole idea of the appearance of impropriety. But then again, the appearance of impropriety doesn't matter a hill of beans to Clarence Pubes on the Coke can Fappy Thomas. If they did, he wouldn't be swanning around with Har Har Crow and Lee Lee Leo, him and his wife Jin Jin. I don't know, gin soaked. But yesterday, Fappy was seen swanning about the Capitol. Curiouser and curiouser, said Alice. He had a cop and some guy with a cop walking with him and some guy with a lanyard. He was on the House side of the Capitol, specifically in the area where the Speaker's office is. I guess he was just taking the air, right? Right?
3: I guess so. Justice Thomas, can we ask who you were meeting with today?
4: What'd you say?
3: Can we ask who you were meeting with this afternoon?
4: What'd you say?
3: Who were you meeting with this afternoon?
4: Oh, nobody.
3: You weren't meeting with the Speaker, you were in...
4: Oh, office. God, no.
3: So what are you doing up here?
4: Oh, just walking.
3: No meetings in particular?
4: None that I'm going to tell you about.
3: Tomorrow's going to be a big day at the court, huh? Final day of decisions?
4: Oh, I guess so.
3: You want to give us a sneak peek of some of the decisions?
4: Nope.
3: But you can't tell us why you're up here today, who you're meeting with? Who are you meeting with, sir? Were you up here for any particular reason? No info on who you may have been meeting with? Anyone in House GOP leadership? That's who has offices in there. Any matters you were up here discussing?
0: He just continues to shamble along with a big old shit-eating grin on his face like a fox eating shit out of a wire brush.
3: Any comment on today's decisions and the end of the Supreme Court term?
4: You have good questions.
3: And any comment on the end of the term?
4: You have good questions.
3: Do you want to answer?
0: You have good questions.
3: Is there any of them? Any comment at all? Thank you, sir.
0: What the fuck was that? What was that old? What was that old sexual abuser up to? I don't know if he was telegraphing. I got nothing. But Jesus, He sure was nasty today in his dissent in the birthright case and in his concurrence in the case involving trans people. It was nasty. Lisa Rubin expounded upon it over at MS Now.
5: Since the Civil War, of course, this dates back to the 14th Amendment. Post the Civil War, it was strengthened by the Supreme Court in 1898 with their own precedent confirming birthright citizenship and then codified by Congress. And so this will stay. This is not a surprise, but this is a significant ruling. And if I could just add one thing, I now have a hard copy of the ruling from our producer, Selena, who was inside. And this is one of the biggest rulings that I've ever seen. Usually these are really small packets that are stapled together. And this is bound with like a fabric binding here. This is like a book. So this is really significant. There are two big dissents, one from Thomas and one from Alito. Really substantial ruling here today at the court. Antonia?
6: Lisa, can you give me more on what we're hearing from Justice Clarence Thomas through his dissent here? Just how astonishing some of his argument is.
7: Astonishing may be the wrong word. I think disappointing may be another word. I mean, it's certainly predictable based on oral argument that Justice Thomas is picking up a thread that Solicitor General John Sauer left for him, which is to say that the citizenship clause of the 14th Amendment was always designed to imbue the children of slaves with citizenship, but was never intended to give citizenship to people who were temporarily in this country or now the folks that we think of as like birth tourists or undocumented immigrants of any kind. And so Justice Thomas is really drawing a very big distinction, starting with Dred Scott himself, between blacks and the children of what he calls foreign temporary visitors. And let me read to you, if I can, a little bit from his dissent, Antonia, which starts, blacks were entitled to citizenship because they were Americans. They had no other homeland, owed no other allegiance to any foreign power, and were subject to no other authority. They fought and bled in the same battles, gained and gloried in the same victories, and were liable to be called upon to defend America in time of war alongside every other citizen. And there he is quoting writings of Frederick Douglass. But then he goes on to distinguish black Americans, and specifically the children of slaves, from what he says are the children of foreign temporary visitors. And I'm going to again pick up from his opinion. Foreign temporary visitors were attached to their home country, lacked similar bonds to this country, and would not be called upon in time of war. Americans, consistent with their settler ethos, believed that citizens were the people who called a place a home. Accordingly, domicile, a person's legal home, played a key role in both state and national citizenship in America. And let me just stop.
0: I wonder if that word domicile from FAPI, I wonder if, I know I'm a bit far afield on this, but I wonder if maybe Tommy Tuber down in Florida, I don't know, he's not in D.C., I wonder how he feels about that domicile thing, because see, the law of the state of Alabama says you have to be domiciled in Alabama for the last 6 years, but well, 4 years ago or so, he was a voting in Florida where his domicile was. Yeah, hell of a thing.
7: Stop right there. That is the deciding line that John Sauer and the Trump administration laid for the court at oral argument and in all of their briefings. They said that the citizenship clause does not confer citizenship automatically on everyone born in this country, and not only does it carve out a number of exceptions, but that the phrase subject to the jurisdiction of was not a throwaway language, but that it was intended to say only people who intended to make the United States their permanent home and were willing to give themselves up to the laws of this land could be those who could confer citizenship upon their children. So here you see Justice Thomas sort of taking the bait, drawing a distinction between black Americans on one hand and those who he calls the children of temporary foreign visitors on the other. I would say this is a distinction that large swaths of the civil rights movement will not accept. We've already heard from the NAACP today in anticipation of this ruling. I've been hearing from the NAACP all week. The civil rights community does not draw the distinction that Justice Thomas is drawing for them with respect to the difference between the children of slaves and their...
0: Yeah, but see, there's a problem here. I mean, she does a good job. Let me be clear. She does. She does a good job. But this whole business about birth tourism was a red herring, a smoke screen, a facade, a big facade. Because this was about the children of undocumented immigrants. Undocumented immigrants don't come here wanting to go back to the miserable hell on earth existences that they previously knew. The dissent in one of the cases last week cataloged what had happened to people who had been sent home from the border. One woman going home to be repeatedly raped by the people who made her want to flee in the first place. These are the Emma Lazarus people. You're tired, you're poor, you're huddled masses yearning to breathe free. I guess nobody's going to be reading that at America 250 on Saturday, huh? But by trying to frame up this bullshit domicile argument and so-called birth tourism, which, if it's a thing, it ain't much of a thing. It's an attempt to hide their fundamental racism. And the NAACP has already opined about this. Well, I'm not surprised. They got it right. But Clarence Pubes on the Coke Can Fappy Thomas could not give less of a tinker's damn about what the NAACP thinks because, well, he's a self-loathing black man. You know, if you talk to trans people, they will tell you, some of us, that there was a time, usually in childhood, where we fell asleep and were raised to say our prayers at night before bed. Nothing quite as terrifying as contemplating dying in your own sleep as you're talking to the almighty creator of the universe, "Now I lay me down to sleep." My mother was so horrified by that prayer, she would make baby quilts. And she rewrote the prayer. I'm trying to, "Now lay me down to sleep, I pray the Lord my soul to keep." And she changed it so that the last line was, "And wake me with thy morning light." Because even my devout and pious mother, having already taught me to pray the original version, well, we had a conversation. "Mama, am I going to die in my sleep?" "No, no, Jesus is looking after you." But I don't know how many of those quilts she gave away. Baby quilts with that little prayer that ended, "And wake me with thy morning light." I wonder how many millennial and Gen X babies there are out there who still have one of Margaret's quilts. Where was I going with that? See, damn it, I go off on a tangent and I get lost. The babies of immigrants, whether they are documented or undocumented. Oh, wait a minute. I think I just pissed off Third Way again. God damn it, Roxanne. Get with the program. Good. Well. No, I know where I was. Yeah. Little trans kids. Falling asleep and saying their prayers. Well, once we got done with the Now I Lay Me's and the God Bless Mamas and the God Bless Daddies, the last thing was the prayer. It was just a little conversation with the Almighty to wrap things up. And, well, for the trans kids, a lot of us literally fell asleep saying, in my case, please, God, when I wake up, let me wake up a girl. Please. Well, Fappy had a different prayer. Please, God, when I wake up, make me a white man. So I won't spend the rest of my life hating myself. Yeah. But Lisa Rubin, as good as her analysis is, I just wish sometimes they could say the plain and obvious things more plainly and more obviously. Now let's let her wrap up.
7: Sundance. And others.
6: Yeah, no, I mean, there's been decades and decades of history of actually sort of shared projects, conversation, yes, community building between the NAACP and other black civil rights organizations and Latino organizations and other immigrant rights groups across the United States. So to me, that's no surprise here. But Veronica, I'm curious how you sort of see the language that Thomas is using here and the sort of the division, I guess, he's trying to create between the descendants of slaves and what he's sort of describing as a repurposed political project.
7: Right, and I think
0: I wonder if some because I context is everything, and I wonder how Fappy would feel about, because you know we had a several years long kerfuffle over this a decade or so ago, or a decade and a half. How does he feel about babies born to parents, one of whom is a citizen and the other of whom is not? And by the way, I said Mary Ann McDonald earlier, being the mother of Nitwit Nero. No, it was Mary Ann McLeod. There can be only one. She apparently got her citizenship 4 years before she squeezed Donald Trump and pushed him out into the world. Later on in her life, toward the end of her life, she would be caught on a hot mic asking her disgusting former Klansman husband, Fred, my God, what kind of monster did we create? Talking about Donald. Yeah. So, thanks for the correction there. I appreciate it. Oh, it makes my head hurt. Because I can't tell you how many times I've seen today language. Well, the decision ends a fight that blah, blah, blah. And just like Ms. Micah said, no, it doesn't. They're not going to stop. Just as we discussed in the mail-in ballots case, the Supremes know that the Postal Service is trying to craft a rule whereby they can refuse to deliver mail of states that don't deliver to them their voter rolls. And you know what? The Postal Service will enact that rule. Public comment closes fairly soon. They'll enact the rule. They will be sued. A U.S. District Court judge will enjoin it. The Nitwit Nero administration will run off to this same court saying, emergency! Emergency! And the court will then, in advance of the election, lift the injunction, allowing the rule to go into effect until such time as it makes its way all the way through the courts, up to the Supreme Court, where they will say that Nitwit Nero and his Postal Service have the absolute right to have the voter rolls of every voter in the United States of America. Huh? See how it works? Sure. And by the same token, when Mike Davis is out there blathering about targeting birthing age women, not even pregnant women, but women of birthing age, well, let's be clear. When does a girl get her first period, which defines her as birthing age? 11? 12? Sometimes even earlier. Well, that means deportation of children all the way up to perimenopausal and menopausal women. This is one of those moments where I hate being so far out ahead of the curve. It's like being on Straight Road. And remember, this case, you know, we went over Section 1 of the 14th Amendment. Section 1 also contains the Due Process and Equal Protection Clauses. And if you remember the concurrence in Jackson Hole Women's Health versus Dobbs, Pappy Thomas wrote that a concurrence in which he begged various and sundry 501c3 tax-exempt grifts, Christian, of course, to bring him cases that he could use to overturn every substantive due process case in the country. Except, of course, for Loving versus Virginia, which enabled his marriage to Jinsook Jinjin. Right? Yeah. By the way, I should make mention of the fact that this is a conversation radio program. And if you've got something to say on the topic or any other topic, anything, yeah, please feel free to chime in. The stress line number, of course, 844-843-4676, 844-THE-HORN. And via Discord, you're free to jump in in the old holler tree. And share your thoughts. By the way, yesterday, and this is a fundraising free radio day, Yesterday, Raups had a challenge on the table that went unfulfilled. That was the Donnie is a real live, no kidding felon challenge. And if anybody wants to meet that, thank you, Raups, for putting it out there. And it would be helpful, very helpful. Court watchers are saying that trust is broken among the members of our most puissant dread sovereign supreme Catholic majesties. Again, over at MS Now, Nicole Wallace hosted Dahlia Lithwick from Slate. And she's a along with Mark Joseph Stern, they're both fantastic court watchers and damned fine analysts. And Dahlia Lithwick took a run at just how toxic the relationships are on the court, no matter how many times old Balls and Strikes says that, we love each other. It's just wonderful. Oh, look, before we go there, though, a couple of notes. Third Way, Jimmy says, just say, girl, those people, and help me. What the hell is a tourist baby? Thanks for hipping me to this topic. Jimmy, I wish I didn't have to. And from Wave, subject line, Uncle Clarence Ruckus, one of the finest and most biting animated social commentaries is Boondocks. I agree. Now, this takes context and timeline to focus, Wave says. I have two suspensions and one revocation on our politics over on Reddit. One, Uncle Clarence. Two, Bullets for Billionaires, post-Luigi. Based on the state of the world today, those are the two hills I choose to digitally die on. And, self-censored drumroll, even though we are here on Rox Media, the horn. I had a dream I was playing Roblox in a dream that was fiction, and in this dream they were doing graphic, brutal things to both Elon Musk and Stephen Miller. We're talking decapitated heads as jack-o'-lanterns. I'm medicated today, Wave says, and those images are just horrible. If I were to be hospitalized, I wouldn't want to incorrectly answer danger to myself or others. Big, sarcastic sigh. I'm going to maybe call Joel Osteen and ask for forgiveness for my imaginary sins. Also, remember that thing that we talked about with that preacher at Fountain Blue? We were ahead of the curve on that one. I think I heard Tim Dillon 10 minutes on it. Don't newsies get paid for those kind of scoops? Oh, well. And that, would, by the way, was Jerry Falwell Jr. That's who Wave's referring to. Look, our headlights headed towards. So far ahead of the curve, that's the event horizon. Peace and love from Wave. Thank you, Wave. God, maybe we should change the name of the program to Event Horizon. That's good, Wave. And this is kind of a not very Rama-Lama ding-dong kind of day because it's hard to feel particularly victorious over this birthright citizenship case when essentially equal protection is gone for a tiny minority of Americans who weren't touched by the birthright citizenship decision but had their equal protection rights ignored out of hand. But anyway, back to Dahlia Lithwick talking to Nicole Wallace about the decaying state of civility in the court.
8: Long Kim arc. And I think that the majority opinion very ably explains the ways in which all of those ways in which we interpret the Constitution and decide constitutional questions all point in exactly the same direction. Everyday people on the street understand the rule. If you're born in this country, you are a U.S. citizen. Now, unfortunately, there were justices who saw it a different way, but those are dissenting opinions, and the court's decision, the majority here, reaffirms this really bedrock constitutional rule and ensures that these children will remain citizens for the rest of their lives.
9: Dahlia, let me ask you about something that's come up every day this week, and that is the personal nature of the text of the decisions. I mean, Justice Ketanji Brown Jackson making no secret about how she sees the dissent, Samuel Alito calling the majority, quote, wrong. What stands out to you?
10: I mean, I think if you read Justice Jackson, first of all, to be clear, it is a clinic on how to do constitutional text and history and originalism and how to do it right. And so for folks who want to read, like, if you really believe that you go back to history and you go to, back to text and meaning, they should read Justice Jackson. But she's very clear. This is a direct response to what she thinks Justice Thomas has just gotten woefully wrong in his dissent, and in a sense, that feeling that she has to take him on his own terms. It's not that we never see this, but I think you're right to say aggregated over the last few weeks, right? You and I talked last week about sniping between Justices Alito and Sotomayor over a dissent that she read. There just seems to be a sense that trust is broken among the justices, and that there is a feeling that the skin is very, very thin, and that everything is personal, mm-hmm. and everything is expressed personally.
9: I want to read from Justice Jackson's concurrence, the part where she calls out Justice Clarence Thomas. She writes this: despite his longstanding endorsement of a colorblind constitution, Justice Thomas now surprisingly suggests that the citizenship clause was a race-conscious remedial measure relating only to, quote, freed slaves such as Dred Scott and those who shared with them certain characteristics. It is for this reason, he says, that, quote, children who were born in the United States but to parents not domiciled here are not entitled to claim birthright citizenship. But that narrow vision of the 14th Amendment bears little relationship to the history of its ratification. Even worse, Justice Thomas's telling leads the entire point of the Second Founding. The Reconstruction Amendments were an anti-caste, anti-subordination reset for the nation, not a mere spot treatment for the dark stain of slavery. She seems to be getting at something, and again, not a lawyer, not a Supreme Court journalist like you are, but she seems to be getting at something that kind of hovered over the voting rights decision as well. What is this about?
10: It hovered over the affirmative action decision. I mean, this is, to the extent that there is a progressive originalist on the court, and by the way, it hovered over her confirmation hearing as well. She is very committed to the principle that if you...
0: And the clip ends there, but... And look, I talk about dissents rather a lot on this program. They have no force and effect, let's be candid. A dissent is meaningless in the present. A dissent is exactly what it says. It is a refusal to agree with a majority's bad opinion, or what the author considers to be a bad opinion. But they have historic importance. As I've said before, no one remembers the names of the majority in Plessy versus Ferguson. We remember the name of Roger Taney only for how manifestly evil he was. I suspect we will remember Fappy Thomas, Sammy Bad Breath, and Old Balls and Strikes, not to mention Beer Boof and Brat and the Frat Boy, too, for their manifest evil. But dissents provide a sort of guidepost to the future, in which a visionary like Justice,

and was remembered all the way down the line, even as Thurgood Marshall was arguing Brown versus Board of Education in front of the Supreme Court and beginning to try to dismantle Jim Crow and segregation in the United States. The advocates for true freedom had that dissent in hand and were able to argue to a court more open, slightly more open, that Justice Harlan got it right, while the tired old racist white men, other white men, got it dead wrong. And that's where dissents come in. That's a dissent well done is a teachable moment. Just like what Justice Jackson did with so-called originalism, which I still maintain is a fraud, as she basically it was a very judicial and judicious way of doing it, but she did what Wave did. She called Fappy Uncle Ruckus. They don't like each other. The mail-in ballot case. Sammy Bad Breath attacked the handmaid because the handmaid got to author the decision. She wrote the five to four opinion that said mail-in ballots can arrive after Election Day. The bottom line, I think, is that the majority of this court, certainly where Beerboof and Brat and the Handmaid and Ann's Boy Neil are concerned, are illegitimate. They have burned their legitimacy up in racist, xenophobic, homophobic, transphobic, and billionaire Felix diatribes. And now, well, now, and Micah and I were discussing this earlier today, and it's cold comfort, I know, but it's what you get when. And I kind of wish, name checking here, I kind of wish David in Oregon was available, but I imagine he's either at work or on his way home from, and that's a long drive. But it would be nice to have someone else who, Steve, you know, God, Billable, it would be nice to have someone who also spent 3 years having their brains rearranged in law school to talk about that, and maybe that's the fundamental difference between where Micah is in her mind and her heart and where I am in mine. I'm not happy. I'm furious. But I also was raised in a tradition wherein, you know, Moses didn't get to see the promised land, or Moses didn't get to enter the promised land, but Moses did get to take a peep at it.

before you know, Joshua took them on in, and at least according to the Bible, took all that land from the people who were already living there. Micah is angry and hurt, and she says, "I can't stand maggots. I do not regard them as my countrymen. I wish neither civility nor any relationship with them, wherever possible, professional or otherwise." And Plessy was overturned 60 years after? Not quite. Assuming the same, I'll be around 100 by the time I can be a fully legally protected person again, so forgive me if that's cold comfort. The legalese is nice. I frankly don't care by the time it gets down to my level. I care about the actual results and effects. But yeah, I guess that's the difference. Well, the first thing to understand about this horrifying decision today is that it is not national in scope. That is fairly clear. That's abundantly clear. Beer boofing Brett Kavanaugh and his law clerk Squee and Queef wrote the opinion for the majority, a more or less 9-0 majority with regard to one case and an 8-1 majority in regard to another. That in itself is repulsive. And it goes to solidify my argument made in the past several days, and in fact the past several years, that there is no such thing as a liberal on the Supreme Court. The law, by definition, is as conservative as army ants. It is dedicated to the protection of the status quo. As if we define the status quo as whatever the people who have power want it to be. And power, as other great thinkers have pointed out, does not willingly cede power. Power does not give itself up. Rights must be wrested from it. That's the lesson of every single bit of progress that this nation has ever made. From its very inception. And if I'm going at this rather methodically, it's because I don't want to just devolve into screaming. Today's ruling was about trans girls and trans women in competitive sports. Sorta. It has no bearing on my life. I'm way too old to run track in high school. I already live in a state where it is ostensibly a crime for me to use the ladies' room in a state government-owned facility, whether it be a turnpike travel plaza, the DMV, or the Capitol itself, not to mention every public school in the state, from elementary schools to college. But this particular case, which
in part, arose from West Virginia does not directly impact me. That does not mean that it doesn't infuriate me. And I have spent the better part of the day trying to frame and formulate how to cogently explain this case. I'll start by saying I don't know what the fuck is wrong in this case with Ketanji Brown Jackson and Elena Kagan. Maybe they just hate the transies too. Maybe they've bought the unmitigated horse shit that is the entire trans women in women's sports bullshit advertising campaign, because it is not a real issue. Not by any stretch of the imagination, with the exception of the tiny, tiny, tiny minority of trans girls whom it directly affects. One of whom is a girl in West Virginia. I think she's 15 now. But I want to start this discussion by noting that by reference to a previous case. Do you remember at 303 Creative, the case brought by a tax-exempt Christian grift, ostensibly on behalf of a woman, a wedding website designer in Colorado, who said, "Oh, mercy! My deeply held religious beliefs prevent me from ever making a website for some queer couple of getting married. Ooh, save me, Supreme Court." It, of course, was brought by the fraud factory, the Alliance Defaming Freedom. And, of course, our most puissant dread sovereign Supreme Catholic Majesties ruled, "Well, you poor baby, of course you shouldn't have to be forced to make a website for some queers. Quelle horreur. What a nightmare. Religious liberty will die in America if we start forcing people to make websites for queer weddings." Remember that case? Do you also remember in that case that it eventually came out that the gay couple that she was afraid she might have to make a website for didn't even exist? Do you remember that? The entire case was predicated upon a fraud upon the court. When some enterprising pixel-stained wretch finally caught up with the man whom the Alliance Demeaning Freedom and whoever that good God-fearing, upstanding, Bible-believing, Christ-centered, evangelical, gundamentalist, amosexual, Christian woman web designer was, when they finally caught up with, the guy said, "I don't know what the fuck you're talking about. I'm a straight man. I'm married to a straight woman. And I have never had anything to do whatsoever with the website lady."
But our most puissant dread sovereign, Supreme Catholic Majesties, replied, doesn't matter. We're going to decide the case anyway. Because religious liberty is at stake. This case is the same thing to a certain extent. I will explain. Sorry about the size. This is exhausting for me. Some days I'm excited to get behind the microphone. Yesterday was one such. Most days I'm excited to get behind the microphone. This was one of those where I wasn't. But I also felt a sense of obligation because, well, thank you to those of you who reached out to me and said, hey, you okay? And I'm like, not really. This case was limited in scope, but it has horrifying implications for the future. Haley in Arkansas wrote to me and she said, or commented on a post I made. And she said that this is just the camel's nose under the tent. This is ultimately part of a grand scheme in which they start with the smallest and weakest minority of the LGBTQ plus community. Ah, there I went. I did it again. I pissed off the fucking third way people. God damn it. But after they've erased us, they'll come after the L's, the G's, and the B's. You know, it's that whole Pastor Martin Niemöller poem, right? Right. And thank you, Felicia. Felicia sent me a message. And I want to acknowledge it because I really, really appreciated it. She said, you okay after today's Supreme Court ruling? I just don't get it, and I'm sorry. And I told her the decision was basically 8-1 with a tepid dissent. And I said, eventually they'll come for the grown-ups too. And she said, these are gut punches. Black people can't vote. Women have no autonomy. Trans children are excoriated. Where are we? And please take good care. Thank you, Felicia. That meant more to me than you may know. But back to fraud upon the court. Today's case was decided based upon a pair of cases that had been consolidated for purposes of ruling, and it was for a very particular reason. One case arose from a college student in Idaho who challenged their trans sports ban. By the way, and I'm not leaving the trans guys out of the mix here. This is not about you guys, so when I say trans women, I mean trans women, because they don't care about trans guys in sports. They figure that the real men will just beat the shit out of them until they realize they're not men after all. Never mind the fact that in testing performed by the Air Force, trans men outperformed their cis male... Ah, pissed off the third way again. Their cis male counterparts... in almost, if not every, aspect of testing. You go, guys. Love you bunches. But none of these athletic bans even take trans guys into consideration. That should have been the first clue. That should have been the great big blinking neon light that this wasn't about women in sports. The fact that hundreds of cis girls play in boys' high school sports every year should have been another
clue. You know, Colonel Mustard in the billiard room with the Supreme Court petition. But getting ahead of myself. Two cases, a college student in Idaho, and a girl for whom the case started when she was in fucking middle school. And the two cases could not have been more different. Among other things, the young woman in West Virginia, Becky Pepper Jackson, with the exception of her, of what happened to her about 6 weeks after conception, when her presumable, nobody's ever seen her chromosomes, Y chromosome triggered a flood of testosterone. With that single exception, her young body has never been poisoned by testosterone. Her body has never been wrecked by a male puberty. It's important. Meanwhile, the girl out in Idaho, her last name is Hecox, said after she filed her legal challenge and was subjected to everything from slurs to fucking death threats, of which the Supreme Court took exactly zero goddamn notice. Well, eventually she said, fuck it, I give up. I'm moving to dismiss my suit. Again, bear in mind, she was the plaintiff. She had an absolute right to dismiss her suit. But in a situation that I'm not familiar with in any other circumstance, the court said, nope, we're not going to let you dismiss your suit. We're going to make you go on living with the death threats and the slurs and the online attacks and the torment and the torture. Because we've got to protect women. This is very, very important, because if these two cases had not been consolidated, if Becky Pepper Jackson of West Virginia's case had been the only case considered, there might have been a different outcome. At least that's what Sotomayor's dissent suggests. But no. They forced that young woman to continue the litigation against her own will and against the will of her own counsel. Imagine that. You file a suit, you say, I made a mistake. I want to dismiss it. If it was a car wreck case, the court would sign right the hell off. Divorce petitions, let alone, tragically, domestic violence cases, are dismissed by the plaintiff on almost a daily basis. But not this young woman, because they needed her to be in the case. Because they needed the fig leaf of a fraud upon the court, so that Hacksaw Jack Sauer and whichever lawyer from whichever tax-exempt grift could stand there and bark about the advantages of a male body against poor, helpless, defenseless, weak little girls. And so they compelled the case to go forward. Now, in her dissent, Sotomayor said,
I would have referred Becky Pepper Jackson's case back to the district court for further proceedings so that it could be determined once and for all whether she has some sort of unfair advantage over her fellow athletes. But her two liberal justices, liberal, and of course our most puissant dread sovereign Supreme Catholic Majesties, led by a man who is credibly accused of having, as a teenager, tried to rape a passed out girl of 15 years, roughly the same age as Becky Pepper Jackson, said, oh hell no, oh no, no no. And so Kavanaugh's decision attempts to thread a needle. What they did today, they did not say, as the tax-exempt grift and all the people who benefit from this campaign of hatred wanted, they did not say that no trans girl can ever compete in women's sports. They just said it's okay if a state wants to discriminate against trans girls, that the states where they discriminate against trans girls, those states are not violating the Equal Protection Clause, that it's states' rights. Yeah, that's right. We're straight back to Plessy all over again. You know, as well as, you know, Dred Scott. But at least we got a whimper out of Sonia Sotomayor. But the case with Becky Pepper Jackson just makes me fucking sick. I mentioned, you know, the Now I Lay Me's and the Please Jesus Let Me Wake Up as a Girl prayers that so many of us prayed. Little Becky started going to school, dressing and living as the little girl she is in third grade. Third grade. While she was in elementary school, she wanted to run in the... You know, because sports tend to be mixed in elementary school, and she just wanted to run. And sometime toward the end of elementary school, her coach pulled her aside and said, "Honey, I appreciate the fact that you like this, but you come in last all the time." It's important to note that this is in pre-puberty. She's functionally no different than any other student she's going to school with, male or female. But the coach, being compassionate, said, "You know, maybe you might want to try another track and field event. Maybe the discus. Or maybe the shot put." A little bit of irony goes with that, because when I was in junior high school, they were like, "Well, you're never gonna go anywhere with the high hurdles or the 100 yard dash or the relay. Here, go try shot put. Hand to God." I wonder if shot put and discus are where you put the lost causes. But anyway, she did. She wanted to continue to
participate and enjoy the camaraderie. So she started working. Again, still no testosterone. She started working on learning how to do the shot put. And if you've ever seen it, you know, there, it's kind of a thing. You've got to tuck the shot up under your chin, and you got to stay in a circle, and there's a whole there's a whole method and right way of doing things, and you spin around in a circle to build some sort of, I guess, centrifugal motion, power, whatever, and then, boom, you put the shot. And whoever puts it the furthest wins. She worked on that day and night. She worked on it constantly. Nothing but grit and determination and hard work. Still no testosterone. Because when she got old enough, before puberty could set in and do its damage, back when this could still happen in West Virginia, her mother, who loves her, made sure that she got on puberty blockers. And so there was no puberty. There was no male advantage. Even though the idea of male advantage is, has largely been discredited by no less than the International Olympic Committee in a study a year or two ago. Trans women actually have a harder time competing in women's sports than their cis counterparts. Oh! I'm going to get a cease and desist letter from those assholes at Third Way. God damn it. And while she was in middle school, the one child in West Virginia, one, who, having been assumed male at birth, had lived as the girl she is from, what, age 8? That's about third grade, isn't it? Beginning as Attorney General, and later on as Governor, Fatty Patty Morrissey, the pill-rolling, pill-pushing Trenton troll, aided and abetted by the maggot legislature of the state of West Virginia, began a jihad against Becky. They brought in that miserable, grifting, grievance artist loser, Riley Gaines, who got her ass handed to her by three cis women. Live with it, Third Way. To come in and foment absolute hatred against Becky Pepper Jackson. Oh, they had a rally at the Capitol. She whipped people into a frenzy so that at a track meet last year, the other girls with whom she was competing forfeited. Can we take a moment to wonder how that made her feel? None of that, however, was addressed by our most puissant dread sovereign Supreme Catholic Majesties. None of it. The case, because she sued, just like Ms. Hecox did out in Idaho, wound its way through the federal court. She went into the United States District Court. The United States District Judge took one look at the pleadings and one look at the complaint, one look at the answer, and said, "Oh fuck, no! This is ridiculous. This is a howling violation of the Equal Protection Clause of the Constitution of the United States," and laid out at length why it was.
Because you have to understand, not just with this case, but with almost every other area of law, our most puissant, dread sovereign, supreme Catholic majesties are at war with the federal judiciary beneath them. They don't care what the judges who actually hear the case, weigh the evidence, apply the rules, and reach conclusions of law and fact think. They have an agenda to pursue. That's one of the things that makes them utterly, completely, and totally illegitimate. So, Fatty Patty went running off to the 4th United States Circuit Court of Appeals in Richmond and yelling, "Oh, God, no! Oh, the poor women! Oh, he doesn't give a shit about anything that happens to women in West Virginia, cis or trans. All those trans, all those cis girls that they cajoled into hating Becky have absolutely no other rights over the workings of their bodies, and should they be raped, will be forced to give birth." And the 4th United States Circuit Court of Appeals in Richmond took one look at Fatty Patty and said, "Go the fuck home. And maybe push back from the dinner table a little more often. And a little sooner." The United States District Court for the Southern, or for the Northern District of West Virginia was absolutely right. Injunction upheld. Then, Fatty Patty went galumphing off to D.C., yelling, "Emergency! Emergency!" And the court, a majority of our most puissant, dread sovereign, supreme Catholic majesties, told him to fuck off and go home, that it was not an emergency. In former decades, this would have been a slam dunk. The petition might not even have been granted for hearing by a competent court instead of an agenda-driven gang of fascists and religious goons. But they said to go home. And it was after that that the Hecox case was kept on the docket and refused to allow to be dismissed. Because that gave them the hook upon they could hang, upon which they could hang their vulgar hats. Their hoods. So now, at 15, maybe 16, she's going to be thrown off of her track team. Maybe they'll say, "Hey, if you want to play sports, come play with the boys. That's what you are." Again, when every girl against whom she has competed, and yes, she has won in the shot put, by grit and determination and hard work, not because of how of the assumption that was made by some exhausted doctor when she was born, she gets deprived of something that nationwide we declare to be a critical element of a child's education,
participating in sports. In fact, Nitwit Nero is going to is reinstating the presidential physical fitness test. Because sports are so important to the educational experience. The whole thing is sickening. The whole thing is brutal. The whole thing is hateful. And I am so ashamed of Ketanji Brown Jackson and Elena Kagan, I could vomit. But of course, there was some horse trading going on. We've talked about this before. There's no doubt in my mind there was horse trading going on. Yeah, well, we'll give you a 5-4, barely made it past the post ruling upholding the plain language of the 14th Amendment, but we get to shit on the little trans girl, okay? And Elena Kagan and Ketanji Brown Jackson said, "Sounds good to me, boss." I said I wanted to be measured about all this, and I'm not measured. I'm sorry. Just to be clear, I'm not sure about the status of the statute in Idaho, but the statute in West Virginia singles out trans girls. It doesn't say anything about trans boys. Because this was never about sports. This isn't even about... This is about the perversion of the maggot white wing. Because they can't stop thinking about the genitals of children. It's nauseating. I'm sure Riley Gaines has been out there barking and grunting all day long. But again, yesterday, the Supreme Court of the United States told Donald Trump that, in fact, he is a sexual predator. And Riley Gaines still hasn't denounced him, but says she wants to protect women and girls.

Nitwit Nero barked and grunted about it as well. It was sickening. And of all people, Melanoma decided to unburden herself of her poorly enunciated thoughts. The pedophile-in-chief said, "Big win, the United States Supreme Court just ruled against men playing in women's sports. Wow, that takes that ridiculous situation off the table." But it won't. There's an election season coming. And anti-trans advertisements will be all over the goddamned airwaves, and you can mark my words and take down the date and the time. But then Melanoma chimed in, saying on posting an excrement on X, "As many of you may know, I fully support the LGBTQIA plus community, but we must also ensure that our female athletes are protected and respected." She quoted her own stupid book. "America, we can support the rights of the LGBTQIA plus community and also protect opportunities for female athletes. Respect everyone and keep girls' sports fair." Fair? Boys, girls, or intramural, sports have never been about fairness. Ever. Yeah, she's going there. All the way back to the Olympiads of ancient Greece. If you thought FIFA is corrupt, Jesus Christ, I watched the Netherlands match with Morocco last night. The fuck? Those Netherlands men just mailed it in. It reminded me of when I watched I watched my beloved Mountaineers. You know, back during the Nealon years, when they'd have a 1 or 2 point lead with, you know, the second half to go, and Don Nealon would immediately move in to prevent defense. Because we all know, you know, American-style football fans know that the only thing the prevent defense ever does is prevent you from winning. But if you thought FIFA was corrupt, the Olympics of ancient Athens, ancient Greece, put them to shame. Sports have never been fair. If sports were fair, Bill Russell, Kareem Abdul-Jabbar, Michael Jordan, Shaquille O'Neal, Kobe Bryant, Jerry West would never have been allowed to play because they had unfair advantages. Jerry West of Cabin Creek, West Virginia, had an unfair advantage because night after night, day after day, he practiced. He worked on his jump shot. He worked on his free throws until he was the best player in all of West Virginia and quite possibly the entire United States and maybe the world in 1960. Grit, determination, and hard work, just like Becky.

Yeah, melanoma, you don't support the LGBTQIA plus community. You probably don't know what the A stands for. The I is meaningless to you. You like the G part because your hubby has so many toxic gay men in his administration. And you might have a little thing for the L part. And maybe the B. I mean, you did, after all, accept money in exchange for taking your clothes off for the sexual gratification of anyone who might want to look at your pictures. As far as Justice Sonia Sotomayor's dissent is concerned, she did note that the majority got it completely wrong and said that in any of these 27 states, a trans girl couldn't join her school's team even if she would not take anyone's spot in an eventual competition. Literally, a trans girl can't even warm the goddamn bench. A trans girl cannot be on the dummy squad, the practice squad, the scrubs. But here we are. So, as I said, there will be further efforts because that means that there are 23 states that are still civilized and let trans girls compete. I imagine one of the earliest dominoes to fall will be California, where they're already at work on it, and Gavin Newsom supports some bullshit scheme where if a trans girl wins first place, whoever came in second gets to say, the cis girl who came in second gets to say that she came in first too. It's sickening. Yeah, that's something that will happen. That happens every night, Lee. May I suggest some time with the Golden One to reduce blood pressure after the show? Yes. And you know what? There's going to be a post-show snack. Yesterday's post-show snack, as I mentioned in a reference to Reverbo, yesterday's post-show snack was hot pastrami on thin, seedless Jewish rye with Havarti, coleslaw, and Russian dressing. I posted a picture of it on Blue Sky, and hi, Kim. Kim was like, oh, that looks so yummy. Well, tonight it's going to be a Reuben. I've got the dark pumpernickel. I'm going to grill it. Hot corned beef, sauerkraut, baby Swiss, Ken's Steakhouse, Thousand Island dressing. By the way, Jeremy yesterday said, yeah, you mentioned Ken's Steakhouse dressing on the program. Look what my browser tried to sell me immediately thereafter, and there it was. It was an ad for Ken's Steakhouse dressing. See, these unpaid product placements, well, they mean something. Lee asking, melanoma, LGBTQIA+, when did the V for vampire get added? I hate horse trading. Because we always wind up with the horse that's been fed gunpowder. That'll make a horse seem real perky until you get it home and it dies. Don't look a gift horse in the mouth. That's because if you do, you're going to find out it's not much of a gift. Ah, Jesus. Uh,
By the way, because we got to talk about the important stuff. Oh, what's that, Reverbo? Name check Reverbo.

Has anyone asked you besides me to stop the Melania Lugosi impression? Because it's just too much. You simply have to stop doing that. On the other hand, never stop. I never will! And Micah with a point. Fuck you, melanoma. If you support the LGBTQIA plus community, you should divorce that pathetic orange poor excuse for a husband you have. And why don't you self-deport? Because it's really nice here and I don't much like Slovenia. I wonder if she'll even visit Precious Princess Iwanka Madaddy Trump Kushner's new castle in Albania. That's perilously close to Slovenia. Yeah, Ralph's melanoma. Be best! But we have important things to talk about as we wrap the program up. We talked about how, it was just a couple of years ago that Nitwit Nero was barking about, they're eating the dogs, they're eating the cats. Well, now Nitwit Nero's killing the ducks. Yeah, the epoxy that they used for the reflecting pool is toxic. It's toxic to aquatic life. On a long-term basis. That's why ducks have been found floating feet up. Dead. It's a substance called Rhino-405. Here's a fun word for a hillbilly to learn. A thixotropic high viscosity epoxy resin. Yeah. The OSHA safety data sheet, according to Patriot Takes, says it is toxic to aquatic life with long lasting effects and is an irritant that can cause allergic skin reactions. Well, maybe that's what's running up Nitwit Nero's neck. Maybe he went bathing. Jesus. From Matt in San Francisco, 4 in 10 Democrats agree. I just read it, Matt says. That's the number of Democrats that agree with banning trans girls from participating in girls' sports. What folks need is to be educated. This decision is going to cause more violence to be heaped upon trans women, more microaggressions, fuck third way. Yes, fuck third way. More deaths, especially trans women of color. I hate that this is where we find ourselves. Me too, Matt. I hate that people with power and the money to steer a national conversation have decided trans women, girls in sports is the issue that must be addressed immediately. Fascists need an other. Oh, Matt. You didn't say fuck third way because we're not supposed to talk about othering either. If we really believed in never again, they would have been stopped before they even started beating the drum of hate. I wish I could hit the fast forward past all the bullshit that lays ahead. But unfortunately, the only way to get to the other side of this is to go through it. This is some fucked up shit. Yeah, it is. And I know it's cold comfort. Micah told me as much and said as much here. She'll be 100 years old, but it will not always be this way. Chaos is self-correcting. We just actually passed the anniversary of Stonewall. I read one article. Funny, Marsha P. Johnson was nowhere to be found. I guess they've already erased her.
But, Matt, I will ask you a question. You have expertise that I do not. You and I are about the same age. But you've been a gay guy a lot longer than I've been a lesbian. And I think I know the answer. Through all of your life, during the majority of it, didn't it at sometimes, because, you know, as you have educated us in the past, it's not like San Francisco has always been a bastion of the inclusion and acceptance. What was the name of that cafeteria that was the West Coast equivalent of Stonewall? But in the course of your life, have there been moments where you felt like it's never going to get better? It's probably going to get worse? I mean, the AIDS epidemic, AIDS-HIV epidemic, all by itself. And all the hate that flowed through this country, brought to you by Christianity in the form of people like Pat Robertson and Jerry Falwell. But I'd love to know your thoughts on that. Because it feels like one every day, one day after another, is just another hammer blow. Now, make no mistake, I live in as blood red a maggot state as you can live in. But for the most part, I just live my life. And that's the one thing I'm trying to sort out. Governments, blood red a maggot state as you can live in. But for the most part, I just live my life. And that's the one thing I'm trying to sort out.

Please. It's yes, ma'am, thank you, ma'am, everywhere I go. I had a woman the other day. I just stopped in at a little store. I know her. She's as sweet as can be, but I tried to look halfway decent going out that day, and I walked in, and she wolf whistled me and said, "God, I do love a beautiful woman. And if it sounds like I'm hitting on you, it's because I am." I blushed from out underneath my blush. And I'm very happy I'm very happy with the relationship I have. I'm not bragging. I got nothing to brag about. I'm just an old lady. But it's hard to sort out the difference between ordinary, average people who are decent and kind. We're like that in Appalachia, in West Virginia. And what the fuck happens to them when they enter a polling booth? It is cognitive dissonance on a cosmic scale. I mean, in this state, every time I'm around 10 people, 7 of them, I know, well, no, let me put this better. Every time I'm around people, 7 out of 10 of them who bothered to vote, voted for the pedophile. And yet at the same time, we'll say things like, we need to execute people convicted of pedophilia. Is this something that only the PhD and above, the MD and above psychiatrists and psychologists can sort out? I don't know. And it's confusing as hell. But I think it kind of starts at the personal level. Because in this state, there are literally tens of thousands of people who do not have access to clean drinking water and have no real prospects for it anywhere in the near term. As I've been talking about for nearly a quarter of a century, there are people in the southern half of this state who daily, every day except Christmas, breathe toxic, cancer-causing dust that also does things like destroy hearts, pulmonary systems, and causes birth defects. We have food deserts. We have a failing healthcare system. Our roads are crumbling. We've lost track of the location of hundreds of children taken into the foster care system. But in Becky's case, the state of West Virginia probably just flushed down the toilet probably every bit of $1 million in legal fees.

0: maybe the key is something I mentioned a moment ago. Maybe the key is those people who don't bother to vote. And I don't know how you convince them to get off their asses and go and do so while they still can. This state has done better. 100 years ago, we had a government almost identical to the one we have now. And when everything collapsed, suddenly, they figured out where their common interests were. And they threw every last Republican out for 80 years. Until that generation was long gone. And the Republicans could come back and start barking about Jesus and trans people. And the Obama war on coal. And people fell for it. Yeah, Micah says we need a new New Deal. How about we start by referring to progressive politicians as FDR New Deal Democrats and take a weapon away from the right wing? Yeah, I know, I'm crazy. I kind of wish that there was somebody out there who could explain these issues, explain this case the way I have this evening, only to millions of Americans. Do you really, you know, and ask them, is your life really impacted by a 15-year-old girl running track? Or is it impacted by the fact that you can't afford to fill your gas tank and the last time you ate a steak was during the Biden administration? You know, when you had a little bit of money in your pocket during the pandemic because of some of those New Deal style policies. I don't know. But hey, made it through. Thanks, everybody. Thank you, Colin. Thank you so much. I will add that into tomorrow's fundraising goal. Because we're done with June. Thank you, Colin. And that means Ralph's challenge has been met. Thank you. Thanks to each and every one of you who share your precious finite time engaging in the program in whatever manner you choose. Thanks to our challenge makers. Thank you, Ralphs. Challenge respondents. Thank you, Colin. Thank you to our a la carte contributors. Thanks to our PayPal and Patreon subscribers, contributors via Cash App and Venmo and U.S. Postal Service. Thank you all. Thanks to our all-volunteer staff. Thank you, Roger. God, Roger, that picture of your garden just, it gave me such joy. And I hope you get some corn. But thank you, and you and Jeremy and the old holler tree. Thanks to our news ninjas. Thank you, Miss Micah, for the Blue Sky Post. Thanks, Brother Deacon Asa, head on .live. Sorry about your throat earlier. The packets pass and the streams stream because of the Brother Deacon Camel Cardinal. Leave us a comment, a remark, a review wherever you download the podcast. If you don't just do it once and do it every now and then, really helps. Thanks, Emily, for the intro. Thanks to the hardest working, bravest people I know, the folks at Coal River Mountain Watch, crmw.net, over a quarter century at the forefront of the struggle for human rights and environmental justice in Appalachia. Gosh, I bet we're not supposed to say environmental justice either. I guess I'm not going to be on Third Way's Christmas card list. And Coal River Mountain Watch is a proud union shop. By the way, Matt responding said, Compton's Cafeteria. Yes, thank you. My 20s were rough. That's when most of my friends were dying and people were afraid to touch a gay man. The vitriol, it seemed constant. That was the 100,000-foot view. On the ground, as the gay community closed ranks and organized and then mobilized, I was surrounded by like-minded people. When we all volunteered and did our part to fight back, we did so with humor and joy and tenacity that only comes from knowing you're right. We formed foundations and organizations to meet the needs of our own while making ourselves visible and vocal to those that wished us dead. Along the way, regular people became allies. It took time. But it does get better. Thank you, Matt. I knew you would have the perspective that I needed. Please stay safe out there. It's so dangerous. If you know and care about someone who's trans, check in with them. See if they're okay. You'll be surprised how much it means. And of course, if melanoma comes toward you saying, I always support the LGBTQIA+ community, just like I said in my book that you can buy at Holler Dollar now, in the cutout bean. Avoid her like the plague, because she is. And always, always, always, Wayne and Gina, it's all for you. Later. Talk to you in a little bit, Victoria.
1: From Feature Story News in London, I'm Stuart Smith. The Russian armed forces have killed at least 18 people in the Ukrainian capital, Kyiv, as Moscow launched its biggest drone and missile attack yet. Officials in Kyiv have accused Russia of targeting residential areas and say that children are among the casualties. William Denslow reports from Brussels.
2: It was an assault Ukraine knew was coming. President Volodymyr Zelensky cut his visit to Ireland short, warning that Russia was planning a massive strike. Several neighbourhoods were hit in Kyiv overnight, sparking multiple fires. Moscow says it was targeting Ukraine's energy infrastructure in response to recent strikes conducted by Ukraine. The US ambassador in Ukraine called it a horrific night for the city's residents, who were forced to spend it in shelters. William Denslow, Brussels.
1: South African President Cyril Ramaphosa has arrived in the Democratic Republic of Congo's capital, Kinshasa, for an African Union solidarity visit as the country battles an Ebola outbreak that has killed more than 400 people. President Ramaphosa, who serves as the African Union's champion for pandemic preparedness, is discussing measures to contain the virus, which has now spread to 4 provinces. The World Health Organization has warned that around 10 countries in the region are at high risk of cross-border transmission. Chris Ochimringa reports from Kinshasa.
3: It's a very significant visit because it elevates this Ebola outbreak in the DRC to the highest political level on the African continent. You know, President Cyril Ramaphosa is not just the president of South Africa, but he's here in his capacity as the African Union's champion for pandemic preparedness, prevention and response. And so he's showing the DRC that, you know, they're in solidarity. This disease is not just affecting them, but the entire African continent.
1: Taylor Swift and Travis Kelce's rehearsal dinner for around 100 guests is due to get underway in New York City tonight, ahead of the couple's wedding on Friday. Law enforcement officials have confirmed the ceremony will take place on the main arena floor, with around 1,000 guests expected for a black tie celebration under strict secrecy rules, including non-disclosure agreements and a ban on mobile phones. The New York Police Department is employing around 135 officers officers across both events, with counter-terrorism units and explosive detection teams among the security measures. Mitch McCann reports from New York.
4: We've seen police and security officials setting up fences. There's a media pin here. Lots of anticipation for this wedding between Travis Kelce and Taylor Swift, at least among Swifties. We've seen some of those here this morning as well. Now, details are scarce, but there's plenty of reports flying around that the event festivities will kick off this afternoon, where Taylor Swift will have a rehearsal dinner at one of the theatres inside Madison Square Garden behind me. But tomorrow is the big show, a big event happening here at the Garden. Around 1,000 people expected for this wedding.
5: With FSN Spotlight, I'm Simon Marks, looking again today at the impacts of a significant shift in American public opinion. For the first time, opinion pollsters in the United States are finding that a majority of American voters are more supportive of Palestinians than they are of Israel. Both Republican and Democratic parties are finding that pressure is now building, challenging their age-old commitment to supporting Israel. And Haaretz columnist Joshua Leifer says the change also has big impacts on the well-funded pro-Israel political lobby in America.
6: Trump is the slayer of all establishments, and he slays, in some sense inadvertently, he also slays the American Jewish establishment, because he doesn't need their imprimatur, he doesn't need their backing, he has his own guys. He comes in and policy is being made by people who are not coming from that institutional pipeline anymore. And one of the ironies of history on this issue, it's actually kind of Trump who dethrones the Israel lobby. You know, this isn't to say that, like, he's not very proximate to very prominent pro-Israel figures. Jared Kushner and Jared Kushner's family is a very important node in kind of American pro-Israel politics. But it is to say that he doesn't need the whole organizational infrastructure, and he can kind of operate without them.
5: He spoke to Foreign Policy magazine. AIPAC, the American-Israel Public Affairs Committee, is still expected to spend over $100 million this year trying to defeat candidates in November's midterms who take a tougher stance towards Prime Minister Netanyahu. With FSN Spotlight, I'm Simon Marks.
1: To recap the top stories, Russia sent its largest drone and missile attack yet against the Ukrainian capital Kyiv, killing at least 18 people. South Africa's president is in the Democratic Republic of Congo for an African Union solidarity visit, with the country battling an Ebola outbreak that's killed more than 400 people. And Taylor Swift and Travis Kelce's rehearsal dinner for around 100 guests will take place amid high security in New York City tonight, ahead of the couple's wedding on Friday. That's the latest feature story news, Stuart Smith reporting. From Feature Story News in London, I'm Stuart Smith. The Russian armed forces have killed at least 18 people in the Ukrainian capital, Kyiv, as Moscow launched its biggest drone and missile attack yet. Officials in Kyiv have accused Russia of targeting residential areas and say that children are among the casualties. William Denslow reports from Brussels.
2: It was an assault Ukraine knew was coming. President Volodymyr Zelensky cut his visit to Ireland short, warning that Russia was planning a massive strike. Several neighbourhoods were hit in Kyiv overnight, sparking multiple fires. Moscow says it was targeting Ukraine's energy infrastructure in response to recent strikes conducted by Ukraine. The US ambassador in Ukraine called it a horrific night for the city's residents, who were forced to spend it in shelters. William Denslow, Brussels.
1: South African President Cyril Ramaphosa has arrived in the Democratic Republic of Congo's capital, Kinshasa, for an African Union solidarity visit as the country battles an Ebola outbreak that has killed more than 400 people. President Ramaphosa, who serves as the African Union's champion for pandemic preparedness, is discussing measures to contain the virus, which has now spread to four provinces. The World Health Organization has warned that around 10 countries in the region are at high risk of cross-border transmission. Chris Ochimringa reports from Kinshasa.
3: It's a very significant visit because it elevates this Ebola outbreak in the DRC to the highest political level on the African continent. You know, President Cyril Ramaphosa is not just the president of South Africa, but he's here in his capacity as the African Union's champion for pandemic preparedness, prevention and response. And so he's showing the DRC that, you know, they're in solidarity. This disease is not just affecting them, but the entire African continent.
1: Taylor Swift and Travis Kelce's rehearsal dinner for around 100 guests is due to get underway in New York City tonight, ahead of the couple's wedding on Friday. Law enforcement officials have confirmed the ceremony will take place on the main arena floor, with around 1,000 guests expected for a black tie celebration under strict secrecy rules, including non-disclosure agreements and a ban on mobile phones. The New York Police Department is deploying around 135 officers forces across both events, with counter-terrorism units and explosive detection teams among the security measures. Mitch McCann reports from New York.
4: We've seen police and security officials setting up fences. There's a media pen here. Lots of anticipation for this wedding between Travis Kelce and Taylor Swift, at least among Swifties. We've seen some of those here this morning as well. Now, details are scarce, but there's plenty of reports flying around that the event festivities will kick off this afternoon, where Taylor Swift will have a rehearsal dinner at one of the theatres inside Madison Square Garden behind me. But tomorrow is the big show, a big event happening here at the Garden, around 1,000 people expected for this wedding.
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0: Welcome to Between the Lines, presenting news and analysis of critical issues affecting our communities, the nation, and the world. I'm Scott Harris. This week we present David Ferris, professor of political science at Roosevelt University, who discusses his recent Nation magazine commentary titled, "The Framework for the Iran Peace Deal Means Total Humiliation for Trump." Pastor Doug Padgett, executive director of the Minneapolis-based organization Vote Common Good, who talks about the Trump Justice Department's indictment of 15 Minneapolis anti-ICE activists, the regime's latest attack on free speech and dissent, and Wanda Bertram of the Prison Policy Initiative, who examines recent studies that find serious health impacts and premature death of formerly incarcerated older adults. But first we begin with a summary of some of the week's underreported news stories.
1: In a Netherlands courtroom, Syrian national Rafik LQ, an enforcer for the deposed Assad dictatorship, was sentenced to 26 years in prison for crimes against humanity and war crimes. He was convicted of raping and torturing opponents of the Assad regime during the nation's brutal 14-year civil war. The court ruled LQ, as a member of the pro-Assad National Defense Force, was directly involved in beating prisoners and subjecting dissidents to electric shocks. During the civil war, nearly 500,000 people were killed and millions fled as refugees. LQ's trial was based on universal jurisdiction, a legal principle that allows suspects to be prosecuted for international offenses, such as war crimes, even if they are committed in another country. The first war crimes trial in Damascus opened in late April, where Assad's regional security chief, Atef Najib, is charged with murder, torture, and orchestrating massacres. While the families of Syrians killed by the Assad regime clamor for justice and accountability, Anwar al-Buni, a Syrian human rights lawyer, maintains the trial is premature in a court with no experienced judges. He says the trial should only have begun after Syria's new parliament passes a law to adjudicate war crimes and be conducted by a different body, like the Commission for Transitional Justice. For the first time, electricity from solar sources outpaced power from coal-fired plants, despite Donald Trump's elimination of funding for clean and renewable energy projects, as he promotes dirty coal plants. According to The Guardian, solar is now the third largest source of electricity, driven by the huge demand for power by artificial intelligence data centers. A report released by the global think tank Ember and the Solar Energy Industries Association show solar power continues to reach new milestones. In May, solar provided 12.8% of all U.S. electricity versus 12.2% for coal. Since returning to the White House in January 2025, the Trump regime has terminated $7 billion in funding for affordable solar energy projects. Globally, electricity generation from renewables is growing rapidly. According to the International Energy Agency, renewables will become the largest global energy source, used for almost 45% of electricity generation by 2030. Latino voters helped power the Democratic Party primary victory of progressive candidate Randy Villegas in California's 22nd congressional district. The district, located in the state's farm belt, is seen as one of the most competitive races in this fall's midterm election. Villegas, a political science professor endorsed by Bernie Sanders and AOC, defeated moderate California State Assembly member Jasmeet Bains, a South Asian American woman supported by establishment Democrats who has close ties to the oil industry. Villegas will now face off against Republican incumbent Congressman David Valadao, a Trump loyalist, in the November general election. Villegas, an opponent of the U.S.-Israeli war against Iran and U.S. funding for Israel, is an outspoken critic of the Jewish state's war against Palestinians in Gaza, and more recently, the Israeli invasion of Lebanon. His views drew the attention of the Democratic Majority for Israel, a political action committee working to elect pro-Israel Democrats, which invested $500,000 in an unsuccessful effort to defeat Villegas. Although the district has a majority of Democratic voters who are Black or Latino, voter turnout among Latinos is low, owing in part to fear of Trump regime ICE deportation raids and the spread of right-wing propaganda on social media. This week's news summary was compiled by Bob Nixon. For Between the Lines, I'm Anna Manzo.

0: U.S. and Iranian delegations in Switzerland reported progress in peace negotiations after both countries signed a memorandum of understanding aimed at ending the war on Iran, which Donald Trump launched with Israel on February 28th. But Israel's airstrikes and military occupation of southern Lebanon remains a major point of conflict in the talks. After Iran declared it would close the Strait of Hormuz due to Israel's continued assault on Lebanon, Fox News reported on June 21st that Donald Trump threatened to kill the Iranian delegation in Switzerland. Despite the president's bombast, the two sides are working to reach a final deal within the next 60 days. Iran's top negotiator, Mohammad Bagher Ghalibaf, says an agreement has been reached with the U.S. to release $12 billion in frozen Iranian funds, with more to follow. But Iranian officials refuted claims by President Trump and Vice President J.D. Vance that the Islamic Republic had agreed to allow UN inspectors to visit its nuclear sites, engage in negotiations on the country's ballistic missile program, or made a pledge to spend release funds to buy food from U.S. farmers. Meanwhile, the Senate approved a House-passed War Powers Resolution directing President Trump to withdraw U.S. armed forces from hostilities against Iran after four Republican senators broke ranks and voted with Democrats. The vote is largely symbolic, as the measure won't be sent to Trump for a signature or veto. Your reporter spoke with David Ferris, professor of political science at Roosevelt University, who discusses his recent Nation magazine commentary titled, "The Framework for the Iran Peace Deal Means Total Humiliation for Trump."
1: We are exiting the war in a much worse strategic position vis-a-vis Iran and their nuclear program than we were going into the war, right? So it very much looks like there was a better deal on the table between the Trump administration and the Iranian negotiators before we started bombing them. And so one of the things that the war revealed was that Iran has a sort of a previously unthought of amount of leverage over the U.S., over Israel, over the global economy, by virtue of its ability to close the Strait of Hormuz. That's bad enough. But I think the reason that it's a broader strategic setback for the United States that sort of transcends our Middle East policy, it transcends the problems that we've had with Iran for 47 years. The reason it transcends those things is because Iran was able to damage, apparently quite severely, a number of American military bases in the region, a number of our radar installations, airports and ports and natural gas and oil infrastructure, in a way that really calls into question the entire American global military strategy. It calls into question the ability of the United States to serve as this kind of reserve naval power, right? The sort of guarantees free passage on the open seas. And I think this all happened at the hands of a fairly badly equipped and weak and really, in a lot of ways, Iran was reeling in February of 2026, right? That regime kind of looked like it was on the ropes based on the kinds of protests that were happening in the country and the economic problems they were having. And so that very weak country was able to inflict this kind of damage on, you know, I think what we would have once thought of as one of the greatest military powers in world history. And so I think there's a lot of potential adversaries looking at what happened in Iran and thinking, how much would it really take to knock out some of America's bases in the Pacific, for example? Could America really defend Taiwan if there was a war between China and Taiwan and China tried to retake the island? These are the kinds of questions that people are asking now, because it's not just that we looked weak in a direct kind of material physical sense. The problem is also that we now look weak from a commitment perspective. The president has spent months issuing what looked to be completely hollow threats against Iran. You know, we're going to do this to you. You've got 48 hours. We're going to do that to you. We're going to erase your civilization, right? This and that. And beneath all of those threats is the reality that the United States seems incapable of keeping a single narrow shipping channel open with this extraordinarily expensive Navy. That's one of the things that was the most shocking to me in terms of when we're watching this war unfold. We're watching Iran close the Strait of Hormuz. And then you're watching the president either unwilling or unable to do what is necessary, and I think what all of our allies in the region thought was necessary, to keep that channel open. And so to me, that really looks like a real kind of world historical unsettling of the geostrategic status quo in a way that's like pretty bad for America's standing in the world. It's pretty bad for the way that we've been operating. You know, there are some things that you could see as silver linings and upsides, but I think from a pure American power perspective, this was a disaster that is like really unparalleled since the Vietnam War.
0: Professor Ferris, what role do you think Donald Trump's often noted erratic behavior and what some describe as cognitive decline or unhinged megalomania play in launching this historically unpopular war and, as you and others describe it, this humiliating defeat?
1: I mean, I think that his incompetence and his impulsiveness and his refusal to learn the basics of any issue that he's engaged in overseas, first and foremost, makes him really vulnerable to like to pressure and input from people that want to manipulate him, right? I think his mental unfitness for office is really central to this whole problem. Right? I think a mentally fit president would never have done this, but had they done it, there would have been months, if not years, of planning with the very elaborate, expensive system of expertise that we have inside the federal government that is supposed to guide the president, right? Get input from the various different executive agencies, like get the military looped in, right? And really, really inform the president of the, you know, the best, the medium, the worst case scenarios of how this could go. It just seems like none of that happened, Scott. It seems like there was a visit from Netanyahu and a few days later he was like, all right, let's do it. You know? Like you're making plans to go see a movie or something. So, I think you're absolutely right. I think that his cognitive decline, it's not just that it's visible on TV. It's visible in the path of wreckage that he's left for the United States policy-wise over the past 18 months, and it's really a disaster.
0: That was David Ferris, professor of political science at Roosevelt University. Find a link to his recent Nation magazine commentary titled "The Framework for the Iran Peace Deal Means Total Humiliation for Trump and Related Analysis" by visiting our Between the Lines website at btlonline.org. The Trump regime's deployment of more than 2,000 ICE agents and Customs and Border Protection officers to Minneapolis and St. Paul, Minnesota in January brutalized, arrested, and shot city residents that ignited national outrage and coast-to-coast protests. The federal government's violent assault, met by mass organizing of peaceful resistance, culminated in the ICE agent shooting deaths of Renee Good and Alex Preddy. Video recordings and bystander accounts found both Good and Preddy were peacefully exercising their rights to observe law enforcement actions and innocent of any conduct that justified the lethal ICE agent response that resulted in their deaths. Today, many Twin Cities residents are still recovering from the trauma inflicted by Trump's ICE invasion called Operation Metro Surge. But now in another federal government action seen as an attempt to criminalize dissent and free speech, the Trump Justice Department on June 16th indicted 15 individuals in Minneapolis associated with the group Direct Action Minnesota on charges of conspiracy to impede federal officers, stalking, and assault. The DOJ linked the defendants to Antifa. Your reporter spoke with Pastor Doug Padgett, executive director of the Minneapolis-based national organization Vote Common Good, who was on the front lines in solidarity with the Twin Cities' massive civil resistance to the January ICE invasion. Here he talks about the trauma his city experienced and this latest attack on free speech with the Department of Justice indictments of 15 Minneapolis anti-ICE activists.
2: It really is a traumatic experience for so many people. But watching federal agents storm our streets really did traumatize a lot of people. And there's many trauma responses. One of those trauma responses is to not wait for anybody else and to step out yourself and to protect your city. So that happened all across our city, and it's still happening till this day to folks who ICE is targeting unlawfully to get to work, to go to school, to go shopping, to pay their rent. And now the federal government is attacking another group of people here, protesters or journalists. They are targeting everyone. And again, the civil libertarians in our world told us that if the federal government were to ever come after our rights, our First Amendment rights, freedom of speech, freedom of press, our Second Amendment rights to bear arms, that they were going to be there for us. And unfortunately, the conservative movement in the United States has completely found itself to be void of fulfilling any of its promises. And all it has done is to bring such harm and darkness. You know, when the federal government now is bringing up charges against protesters and not charges against the federal agents who shot and killed two citizens on our streets, that just tells you that they're not seeking justice. They're just seeking political retribution and political harm.
0: Pastor Padgett, as you just referenced a moment ago, earlier this month, the Department of Justice charged 15 Minnesota residents with conspiracy to impede or injure a federal officer after they participated in protests against ICE mass deportation raids in January. Some observers say this is an effort by the Trump administration to criminalize dissent and impinge on free speech. Tell us about these arrests, and what's the buzz about this in the Twin Cities, Minneapolis and St. Paul?
2: You know, it's interesting. And of the 15 who've been charged, and they're likely going to try and charge others. You know, again, this is the same Justice Department that at the command of the president pardoned people who attacked and beat police officers in January of 2021. People who literally assaulted federal police officers were pardoned. And these people who chose to follow ICE agents when they're doing public work on our public streets are considered people who should be charged with crimes for harming officers. You know, one of the questions that was asked when these arraignments charges were announced was, what agents were harmed? And there weren't any. I can tell you a number of citizens who were harmed. I can tell you a number of people who were shot at, who were killed. Can't name one federal ICE agent who was harmed in the act of the duty. I saw a few of them slip on the ice and fall. Maybe that was the fault of protesters as well for making these folks have to get out of their vehicles while they run with their masks on. But we don't know who those federal agents are, Scott, and I'm not just trying to be sassy about this. We literally don't know who they are because they were unnamed and uncredentialed. No badges, no nameplates, no identifications whatsoever. Simply young men with masks on their faces claiming to be federal agents. And I know some of the people who've been charged with these crimes. Some of them, you know, they want to take it on. They're like, come and get us. Let's go to court. Let's bring up the evidence. You know, prove your case. And I know others are very scared. And not everybody who chose to risk their own reputation, their own money, their own health, their own well-being to go out on the streets and to protect our citizens against a rogue government did it for the same reasons. And not everybody did it with the same level of confidence or of willingness to be pursued again by this federal government. But that's what we're going to get out of the Trump administration. You know, you're going to get a series of retributions and charges. You know, there's never been an administration that has pardoned more criminals than this one. Yet they want to turn citizens into criminals and criminals into pardoned people. So it's we're living in an upside down world. And now, look, I'm not being charged. I can't speak on their behalf, but I am highly confident that when these cases are brought to court, these people will not be found guilty of putting federal agents in harm's way. And if the federal government wants to try these cases, I hope they do. And when this has to be brought out in court before a jury of these people's peers here in Minnesota and see how a reasonable person would conclude whether these people are violating the law or exercising their freedom of speech and their freedom to assemble and their freedom to protest their government and freedom to raise a hearing with their government, I think they're going to win those cases.
0: That was Pastor Doug Padgett, Executive Director of the Minneapolis-based national organization Vote Common Good. Learn more about the group supporting the 15 Minneapolis anti-ICE activists indicted by the Trump Justice Department by visiting our Between the Lines website at btlonline.org.

0: an increasing number of Americans have been imprisoned for longer and longer sentences over the past several decades, owing to the government's so-called war on drugs and politicians who for years appealed to voters by calling for tough-on-crime policies. These forces have led to mass incarceration in the U.S. that's resulted in a prison population that's now older. 3 in every 4 people who were released from state prisons from 1991 to 2021, more than 12 million people, are over the age of 50 today. Two recent studies measured the negative health and longevity impacts of long-term incarceration later in life. Between the Lines, Melinda Tuhu spoke with Wanda Bertram, communication strategist with the Prison Policy Initiative. Here she talks about the results of the studies and the recommendations her organization is making to address the problem.
1: You know, we already know quite a bit about how incarceration can impact people's health. We know that it is an experience that accelerates people's aging process. We know that if you just look at the mortality rates of people who have been incarcerated versus those who haven't, people who have a history of having been in prison are likely to die sooner. But that still kind of leaves unanswered this question of what is the experience of people who are older in their later years after incarceration has happened. Because of the way that the sort of curve of mass incarceration has worked, with so many people going to prison for long sentences beginning in the 70s and the 80s, accelerating in the 90s and the 2000s, you have a bunch of people who are, you know, in recent years have begun to come out of prisons who are older. And so you have now, we estimate over 12 million people in this country who are formerly incarcerated over the age of 50.
2: Can you share some of the specific findings from these studies?
1: So I'll start with the more recent study that we included in our recap. They're both by a Professor Carmen Gutierrez, and this most recent one looked at the actual life expectancy of older adults who have been incarcerated. And the big standout finding is that men and women ages 51 or older are expected to live about 6 fewer years than comparable adults who have never been incarcerated. So I say comparable, and I mean they controlled for a bunch of different factors: sex, race, socioeconomic factors like income and education level. And really, you know, they're trying to isolate the impact of incarceration alone. So it's about 6 fewer life years for men and women. There was an earlier study that was tied to the National Longitudinal Study of Adolescent to Adult Health, which follows a sample of about 20,000 people who were in grade 7 through 12 in the 90s. It happened to be that that study also surveyed the health outcomes of those individuals' parents and partners. The parents and partners, as you might expect, you know, at the time that the study was done, were many of them over the age of 50. Among the questions that were asked in the survey was, have you been incarcerated? They looked at parents of people in the study who were over the age of 50, and they looked at partners of parents in the study who were over the age of 50. The parents were mostly women. The partners were mostly men. In the sample that was mostly mothers, they found higher rates of stroke, heart disease, cancer, chronic lung disease, depression, and just generally reporting poor or fair health compared to good or very good health, right? You know, just to give one of these numbers, about 48% of the women in this sample, remember, all formerly incarcerated women, said that they had poor or fair health. About 38% of these women said that they had chronic lung disease. That tracks with something else that we know about incarcerated people, which is that they have higher rates of asthma and COPD. And that's something that is probably, to a certain extent, about the demographics of who goes to prison. And it's partly, you know, the impact of being in an environment that has things like mold and, you know, where the air is, you know, not circulated very well and things like that. Moving on to the survey of partners, which were mostly men, right? We have, again, higher rates of cancer, higher rates of depression, lung disease, higher rates of disability in the incarcerated population. Formerly incarcerated people also report more difficulty with just daily life, activities of daily life, like just moving around. So what we're seeing, right, if you look at the big picture, is a population of people who are generally in poorer health than folks who have never been incarcerated. And again, I think this is partly about sort of a self-selection process of who goes to prison. You know, people who tend to be from communities that have received poor health care, communities that are less, tend to be lower income, have less educational opportunities, often are, you know, victimized by environmental injustices, pollution. And then some of it can also be explained by the fact that prison makes people sicker.
2: Wanda Bertram, what are some of the recommendations the Prison Policy Initiative is making in light of these findings?
1: To reduce sentences, right, to stop sending people to prison for such inordinately long periods of time as this country does, you know, to stop just by default having mandatory minimums that require people go to prison for decades. That's not just something that we believe is fair and just and would make, you know, this society a better place. It's also something that would improve people's health. To get specifically at, like, what do you do to help the population of people who are, you know, in this cohort? I mean, I think a big one has to be insurance. People coming out of prison often don't have health insurance. And one of the great injustices, in my opinion, is that people go into prison who were on Medicaid. Medicaid has a policy that says you can't be covered by Medicaid while you're incarcerated because the prison's already taking care of you. And so by default, they kick people off of Medicaid.
0: That was Wanda Bertram, communication strategist with the Prison Policy Initiative. Learn more about the studies that found negative health and longevity impacts of long-term incarceration later in life by visiting our Between the Lines website at btlonline.org.

0: 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Our theme music was written by Richard Hill and performed by Mikata. This week's program was produced by Susan Bramhall, Mary Hunt, Anna Manzo, Bob Nixon, Melinda Tuhus, and Jeff Yates. For Between the Lines, I'm Scott Harris.
1: Welcome back to She Lily. You are joining us today for She Lily number 175. You were joined, as per usual, by myself, Dakota Lily, who puts the Lily in She Lily, if I say so myself.
2: You do. You do it better than anybody else could.
1: Well, thank God.
2: Yes.
1: And we're joined, as well as always, by Cindy Sheehan, who does an excellent job of putting the she in She Lily, if I say so myself as well.
3: Thank you.
1: So before we go any further, because I don't want to forget, like I did last time, it was my turn. Don't forget the She Lily four S's. Don't forget to send in your thoughts. 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And don't forget to send squeeze. Don't forget to share. Don't forget to share on social media and elsewhere. Today is Sunday, June 14th, if, you know, we can place this on a map somewhere. And I am in overcast Pennsylvania. How's it looking in California, Cindy?
2: Oh, it's been pretty hot. If I'm not mistaken, I think today might be Dear Leader's birthday.
1: It is.
2: Yeah, because his birthday is on Flag Day, and I think today is Flag Day.
1: Yes, today is Regime Day, I guess, because it is the Supreme Leader's birthday. I wonder, how old is he?
2: 80?
1: How many candles do we need to buy?
2: I don't know. Let me see. How many bombs do we need to drop today?
1: He is 80 today.
2: Okay. Oh, he hit the big 80.
1: And according to the New York Times, which, take that with a grain of salt.
2: Yeah.
1: It says, Trump at 80, a president, quote, really uncomfortable with aging, end quote. So.
2: Interesting.
1: Yeah, I wonder what that means. I'm not about to pay for the article, but. I mean, I don't think that puts him apart from a lot of people.
2: Right. I'm not comfortable with aging. It hurts. It hurts to age. Mm-hmm. I got my knee's been jacked up for over a week. And, you know, usually I used to twist my knee and I'd ice it or take a hot bath and I'd be up and running the next day. You know, now it just really, I'm not comfortable with it, but It doesn't make any sense to fight it or hate it because the only alternative is to dying. And I'm not to the point in my life yet where I'd rather die than be old. You know right. what I mean? So.
1: And I mean, it just adds another layer of shame to it too. I mean, obviously it's uncomfortable to age. No one quote unquote, I mean, you know, some people make really good peace with it and some people are really excited and, you know, good for them. But I do think a lot of people are wholly uncomfortable with the idea of aging, especially because there's so much uncertainty in the world right now. You know, we don't live in comforting times. I was reading something that it's official that Social Security will be insolvent, I think, in or something like that, in 2032. And so
2: they've said that for a long time.
1: But it's so easy to solve.
2: Yeah, since I was your age, they've been saying it. So, well, they have to quit stealing from it to pay for other things.
1: And, for wars bailouts.
2: Stop the wars. Stop the Pentagon getting trillions of dollars every year and take care of our most vulnerable people in this country, old people and young people. And so, yeah. But they've been saying that since I was your age, thinking that and stuff. So,
1: and it's also part of a campaign to discredit Social Security as well, because, you know, there's a lot of people who consider, you know, a lot of quote unquote fiscally conservative individuals in the government, murderers by other words, you know, Social Security is the cash cow. That's always what they've wanted to cut. That's always where they wanted to get rid of benefits. That's always where they wanted to. And they've slowly done it over the years by taking money from it to pay for other things, by not increasing the cap on taxable income, et cetera, et cetera. But it, you know, it's one of those programs that I think the oligarch class looks at with disdain and calls it an entitlement, disbarringly, you know?
2: Well, why don't they take $1,000 billion from Elon Musk and he'd still have $200 billion? So
1: About that. Like, yeah. I was gonna bring up Elon Musk as part of our topics today because it is official.
2: I know, I've sent you stuff and you've sent me some stuff on Elon too. One thing about Social Security though I wanna say is that like every year, like I think this year, people on Social Security like me, we got like a 2.4 cost of living increase, which of course isn't even inflationary. Inflation last month was 4.0. And also they took more out for our Medicare. So it's like we got nothing. And they took our raise. To help pay for Medicare, and it's just really fucking ridiculous. And to have somebody have $1,200 billion, $1.2 trillion, like Elon Musk does, is absurd. When you get to that level of wealth, when so many people are suffering, then you have a broken ass society. And I saw somebody on Twitter say something like, you know, instead of bashing Elon Musk for working hard and getting all that money, he didn't work hard and get all that money. He was born with a silver fucking spoon in his mouth. And you get that, like, the more money you have, the more money you get. And so it just keeps on like rolling in and rolling in and rolling in. So I'm not saying that he hasn't created jobs or whatever, but compared to having $1.2 trillion, he hasn't provided society with a comparable benefit.
1: I'm
2: trying to say. And so. And just see somebody like him, like, I don't know what to say. He just seems like he's on Twitter all day, just letting his money work for him.
1: Yeah. You
2: know, letting other people run his companies and shit. And just like being so, I don't know. I would never have thought somebody like that would be the world's first trillionaire, but I don't like any of the ones that are getting even closer to that. So I don't know. It's just really like they came in on this. They were in the right place at the right time. Bezos, Zuckerberg, Omidyar, what's his face? We're talking about Elon Musk. All those guys were like, they weren't poor to begin with.
1: No.
2: And the Microsoft guy, Bill Gates.
1: Gates, of course.
2: He started Microsoft in garage, given like $300,000 by his parents. So yeah, it's just really a sick, disordered society for one person, or just a handful of people, to hoard all of those resources and wealth. And they were just there at the right place at the right time when technology like Omidyar and Musk were like PayPal, I think. Then Jeff Bezos with that, with selling books online. Amazon just started out basically as a bookstore online. And so it was just like getting there. And then Zuckerberg created Facebook as a way to rate girls at Harvard. And just to be at the right place at the right time. But also not oppressed to start with, you know, whether socially or economically oppressed to start with. And then they're supposed to be praised as working really hard and creating all this wealth. Yeah, for them.
1: Right. I mean, do people really buy? I mean, for how many thousands, tens of thousands of times, like, do people really believe that he works 10,000 times as hard as they do and he deserves 10,000 times the amount of net worth? Like, do people really? And again, what social benefits are coming from his? It doesn't make any sense. It's economically unsound. It doesn't make any sense in a democracy. It's how we know we don't have a democracy, when we have trillionaires at the same time as people living in cardboard boxes, as people eating out of trash cans, as people dying in Africa, for instance. It's economically unsound. It doesn't make any sense in a democracy. It's how we know we don't have a democracy, when we have trillionaires at the same time as people living in cardboard boxes, as people eating

0: around the oligarch Epstein class, where people will say stupid stuff like, oh, instead of like, oh, you're just jealous, or like, no, I just, it doesn't make sense. It doesn't make sense. It is, whether you look at it from a religious aspect, whether you look at it from an ethical aspect, an economic aspect, it just doesn't make sense in this, at this point in time, for there to be someone worth $1.18 trillion while the rest of us are toiling away. And everyone knows it. Everyone feels the crunch of inflation, which shot up to 4.7%.
1: Oh, 4.7? I only saw 4. And they said most of it was gas prices influencing the inflation. But still, I mean, so I asked Gemini, which is, you know, the search AI of Google right now. I asked it, how much is $1.2 trillion divided by $350 million? And it even took it like 20 seconds to come up with this answer. And it was telling me, it's best to break them down into scientific notation and blah, blah, blah. I'm like, I don't need to know that because I'm asking you, to do it, because I don't even know how many zeros to put on 1.2 trillion. And I don't even think my calculator has that many spaces anyway. Right. And so it said, if Elon Musk could give everybody in the United States, man, woman, child, $3,423. And so if I asked him how much is 1.2 billion divided by 350, it was 3.43. So, you know, it makes sense that with a trillion, it's 1,000 times more that they could get, because it's 1,200 billion dollars is $1 trillion. And I don't even know, you know, you ask, how many times could dollar bills stretch between the earth and the sun? How many times could 1.2 trillion dollars broken down to dollar bills stretched to between the earth and the sun? You talk about that, and I'm gonna ask my search engine here.
0: Yeah, like I don't, this goes back to, and I hear it all the time, like I hear it, like whether it's at workplaces, like I hear it in coming from other workers, coming from fellow workers, that this is just envy. That again, when you really think about it, when you think about the fact that when put into dollar bills, that it could stretch from here to the sun, how many times? When it could wrap around the earth, how many times? At the same, and here's the thing, if everyone was provided for, if everyone had a decent job, if everyone had a decent education, if everyone had decent housing and clothing, and we weren't living in traumatized communities, et cetera, then it would make no difference. But it is a zero-sum game. They have set up this economic system as a zero-sum game, so that the only way that Elon Musk can become a trillionaire is by impoverishing other people, is by stealing other people's labor, is by stealing other people's surplus value.
1: Well, their resources too. Look at how mining lithium and other minerals for electric car batteries is raping the earth. So 1.2 trillion US dollar bills laid end to end would stretch approximately 116.3 million miles. This staggering distance would comfortably reach all the way to the sun and back over 60% of the way.
0: Oh my God.
1: Yeah.
0: I'm not a math person. I don't think most people are math people. These
1: I'm
0: numbers, when you
1: person.
0: Hear...
1: I'm a math person.
0: I'm so happy for you.
1: Yeah, I love math. I taught math for a little while. I really liked math a lot.
0: But when you hear the numbers 1 million, 1 billion, and 1 trillion, it really doesn't sound like that big of a difference. It's hard to comprehend the difference.
1: Yeah, because they're 1 billion. Just changing the first letter or

0: so of million, trillion, billion, zillion, mm-hmm. quadrillion.
1: Right. And so like when people, I don't think people really comprehend just what that money could do. Like the amount of schools that could be built, the amount of people that could be lifted from poverty, the amount of people that could be given decent jobs, the infrastructure that we could have. We could have high-speed rail to every end in this country and then some. We could be building clinics. We could be dropping food from instead of bombs. And again, that's with one person's net worth. That's not with, you know, increasing taxes on working class people. That's not with nationalizing industries. You know, whether or not we need to do that is a different conversation. But this is with the net worth of one individual, what we could do.
0: It's, you know, I'm not religious, but you said when you look at it, even like in a religious sense, it just seems like from a human sense, that having that much wealth is immoral.
1: Mm-hmm.
0: And for one person, I don't know, it's just astonishing that anybody like thinks that that's to be celebrated or that it's okay for one person.
1: Yeah.
0: Even like $1 billion. 100 million, 10 million. Even with inflation, those mm-hmm. kind of numbers seem to be really uncomfortable.
1: Right.
0: They're off the backs of other people.
1: Yeah, 100%. That's the thing. And that's, you know, one of my main, the things that I try to base my self around, my ideology, my beliefs, my values, whatever you want to call it. You know, I try to uphold the value of no man should exploit another man. You know, no human should exploit another human. And that's completely contrary to capitalist logic. That's completely contrary to neoliberal logic. That's contrary to the logic that allows the amassing of a fortune of 1.18 or $1.2 trillion at the same time as there's awash in misery. This is the rest of society is awash in misery. We are more unequal now than we were at the height of the French Revolution. To think about the like, if anyone's ever seen Les Miserables, like to think of the people dying, like, of hunger while the royals were eating, you know, feasts. That's what's happening. That is slowly what is happening. And we've come along, this process has accelerated to the point of unknown bounds since COVID, I feel like, this wealth concentration, but it's gotten so bad to the point where it feels like we're living in pre-revolutionary France. It just feels, and at the same time, there's people who are celebrating, like Elon Musk gets on X and he talks about the evils of socialism. Why do you think he talks about the evils of socialism? Why do you think he says he will coup whoever he wants to coup in Bolivia? Because he is scared. He knows that popular power and the masses inevitably are the ones that will decide whether or not his head ends up attached to his body for the rest of his life. And that's something that I do think does keep some of these oligarchs and some of these members of the Epstein class up at night. But their methods are so pervasive, their propaganda is so pervasive that we have people celebrating them.
0: Right.
1: And that's their ace in the hole.
0: Another thing to consider is you said he owns X, and everybody's like, oh, I think he bought it for something like $40 billion, something like that. Mm. With $1.2 trillion, he could buy X 30 times.
1: Right.
0: But to have the richest man of all time own Social media, one of the biggest social media, whatever
1: platforms
0: sites is dangerous. And so Jeff Bezos owns the Washington Post. Zuckerberg, of course, owns Facebook, which are there still people on Facebook? You still have your Facebook, right?
1: Yeah, I still go on now and then.
0: But he also owns Instagram.
1: Yeah, Meta.
0: Who owns TikTok?
1: I don't know anymore. It used to be a Chinese subsidiary.
0: I know, but it's someone in the United States now, I think. TikTok, I put.
1: Well, I remember it was a big deal.
0: American Joint Venture LLC. Okay, go ahead.
1: I remember it was a big deal because a lot of, when the transfer of ownership happened, a lot of coverage of Gaza and Palestine was censored. I remember that being a big deal. But I'm not sure what connections the owner of TikTok has politically, I'm sure it's the same as the other members of the billionaire class, but.
0: I can't find it. Huh, it's saying weird. Majority owned by an American and allied investor consortium. I'm pretty sure there's a main person that.
1: Well, there has to be, I would think.
0: Oracle Corporation, Adam Presser, Will Ferrell, not the comedian, I don't think. Oh, yeah, no. It's weird. I think it's a Trump person.
1: Oh, that's nice.
0: Anyway, so the thing is the wealth hoarders also control what we get to learn about or share or consume.
1: Our means of communication.
0: The media that we get to consume. So, yeah.
1: Is that democracy? It's ridiculous. And that's why, like, when I hear, and especially as we approach, you know, this giant celebration for America's 250th birthday, all this grandiose talk and all this, you know, talk of freedom and liberty and democracy and a republic. And, you know, the fact that it is so close to the establishment of Elon Musk as a trillionaire, as the world's first trillionaire, I think speaks volumes. And I think it's a joke. And, you know, no matter how many UFC matches or cage matches they put up or roller derbies or whatever the fuck they're doing outside the White House, it's bread and circuses. That's what it is.
0: So it's so obvious that that's what it is. And, it's just really turning the I don't know what I have to say, because I've always thought that it was like a circus, but it didn't have clowns, you know, and now it does. And so who thought it would be a good idea to build that gigantic thing? I think it's on the West Lawn. That UFC thing. And did you hear that Erica Kirk is going to be the MC?
1: Oh my God, I didn't. Are you serious?
0: Yeah, I'm serious. And for the 250th, whatever, pretty soon they're going to have people just fighting to the death like gladiators in ancient Rome. And so who goes from grieving widow to MC of a circus in less than a year?
1: I it's so bizarre. And again, like, we have, I don't know what exactly is lined up for the, these, celebrations, but I saw a video earlier, Mike Lee posted it, and there's like, it just, there's these American flags and fireworks and these motorcycles. And again, where's the money for all this coming from? For all this restoration work and all this circusry that they're putting on, where's all the money from that coming from? Because it's either coming from private investors, oligarchs close to Trump, or it's tax dollars, you know? And either one is offensive to me, you know, while we're living in this inflationary crisis where people are being crushed every single day, and they want us to celebrate the 250th anniversary of the founding of this country while we have a trillionaire at one end and homeless people at the other end. It's just blocks away from where this celebration will be held in Washington, D.C. There's slums of people living in absolute misery in Washington, D.C.
0: Also, the last thing that Turning Point had, I don't know what they call those. Those like gatherings, those big black gatherings they have with fireworks, and Erica Kirk's wearing gold lame and being like practically helicoptered into the event, and you know, just really a lot of pomp and circumstance. And So the last time they had one and she was there, somebody was heckling her, telling her she supports pedophiles.
1: Yep.
0: Yeah. So, but to have her MC that ridiculous Freedom Fest or whatever the hell they're calling it is, gosh. It's really weird. And then the Department of Energy secretary is Linda McMahon, who was a wrestler and married Vince McMahon of World Wrestling Entertainment. That, of course, and a big donor to Trump. And that's why, you know, she probably donated enough to get a cabinet post. But look at what did I call him that one time to my daughter Carly? You know that movie Idiocracy?
1: Mm-hmm.
0: I'm looking up what was the president's name in Idiocracy.
1: There's so like I don't know.
0: His name was Dwayne Elizondo Mountain Dew Herbert Camacho.
1: That's how it feels.
0: He was played by Terry Crews, who is a really funny and a good actor.
1: I love Terry Crews.
0: That's how it feels.
1: It's it really does feel that way.
0: Smack dab in the middle of Idiocracy, and we got President Dwayne Elizondo Mountain Dew Herbert Camacho, and he's having UFC matches and, like you said, motocross. And it's like, is his son, what's his youngest son's name? That's
1: Darren.
0: I would say he was writing the program, but he seems to be more mature than that. Every time I've seen him, he's like in a suit and, you know, always very like proper. And So just like, Jesus Christ.
1: I know.
0: Way to like gain a gravitas on the world stage, Dwayne Elizondo Mountain Dew Herbert Camacho. You know, he's trying to negotiate a peace deal with Iran and also hosting the biggest, most ridiculous spectacle I can't think of another one. I was alive, very much alive during the 200th, the bicentennial celebration. And I remember that there was like tall ships in Boston Harbor, fireworks. You know, I don't really remember any kind of enormous spectacle.
1: Age matches or anything of that nature.
0: Is what's going on. And what he's fucking turning, you know. And of course, the White House is just a symbol of genocide and mass murder. And maybe putting up a circus is a better use of it. I have no idea, but who is asking for this?
1: I know, like it's the MAGA faithful, I guess, the 20% of the electorate that is still fully committed to him at this point. But even them, I mean, I don't see a lot of people. I see some like Trumper, like influencers on X and stuff like that, you know, that's still, but how many of those are bots? How many of those are, you know, we don't know, but you're right. Who the hell is this for? Because most people are looking at this and feel pretty damn insulted that this is going on at the same time as an inflationary crisis made only worse by this president who has gone to war.
0: Well, also, like, when you see the UFC, I'm not slamming people who are UFC fans. That's whatever, you know. And being a fan of UFC, you're not hurting anybody, you're not hurting yourself. But when Donald Trump, like, takes people there, it is people like Elon Musk, the political royalty, like Robert Kennedy Jr. And so it's hard to even, when you see all of these billionaires and establishment forces in the crowd, it's hard to even say that this is for the masses.
1: Yeah.
0: Because if you watch UFC, what you have to do is usually buy pay-per-view. Or go somewhere that's showing it and pay a cover charge to get in. So, you know, it's not accessible to people who are figuring out how to buy gas and food and perhaps prescription medicine at the same time. You know, it's not readily accessible. And so even the MAGA faithful, I don't know who you follow on X, but the people I follow, they're like done with all this bullshit. They're done with all the broken promises. And instead of putting on this spectacle, why don't you release the Epstein files so pedophiles can be prosecuted? Because the people that are asked to release them are the pedophiles. Hello, the Epstein class.
1: Yeah, exactly. And that's why, you know, I think that's part of what makes this so egregious too. You know, if this president wasn't covering up for some of the worst criminals out there, if this president wasn't one of the worst criminals out there, if this president, you know, all the celebration isn't what pisses me off. What pisses me off is the fact that he's using it as a distraction from the Epstein files. He's using it as a distraction from the unjust war in Iran. He's using it as a distraction for the cost of living crisis, this inflationary crisis that he's made worse. You know, so it's not like I have a problem with fireworks, for the love of God. It's what it represents at this point in time, you know? And I mean, at the same time, like I said, it's not, It almost feels like poetic justice that Elon Musk is now a trillionaire and that his net worth is now $1.2 trillion at the same time as we're quote unquote celebrating the 250th anniversary of the United States. It goes hand in hand for me.
0: Well, another thing is this is what the Colosseum was built for in the waning days of the Roman Empire is to distract the masses from the fact that the maintaining that empire was literally causing poverty in the seat of the empire. Yep. And so it was crazy what they used to do at the Colosseum. They used to fill it up with water and reenact naval battles. And, mm-hmm. That was mostly what it was for reenacting like these glorious battles at the Roman military. And then the gladiators fighting each other to the death or fighting lions or bears or whatever. And so there were sober voices back then, saying that exactly what we're saying, only in Roman, not in Latin, and not 21st century English here in the United States, saying exactly the same thing, that they're just trying to appease the masses with these bread and circuses. But the sad thing is, we don't even really get bread.
1: I know.
0: We just get the fucking circuses.
1: I know. And at the same time, and I found the tweet that I was looking for that kind of puts the number of $1.2 trillion into perspective a little bit. So the USDA, the United States Department of Agriculture, needs $18.8 billion to feed every child in the U.S. school system breakfast and lunch every day. He could pay for that 64 times over and still have money left over. The National Alliance to End Homelessness says it needs 9.6 to provide housing for every unhoused person in the United States. Elon could pay for that 125 times and still have money left over. He could pay for the annual salary of over 16 million teachers and still have money left over. Because as the average American teacher makes $74,000 a year. To put that all into perspective. So at the same time as the celebration goes on, we have Elon Musk who could do all that and still have money left over. It's a spit in the face. I want people to punish this administration going into the midterms, but the only way to do that, the only way that would make any meaningful sense would be outside the Democratic Party, but that isn't really a place we're at right now. But
0: right, because you're about to say the only way to punish the Trump administration is by electing Democrats, and that's just, we're just punishing ourselves over and over again by doing this little merry-go-round of who's the worst, which is the worst party. And so, it's just this vicious cycle, that's for sure.
1: Yeah, it's a wheel. This one's on top and then that one's on top and, it makes no difference. On and on it spins, crushing those on the bottom. Ugh. Is there, I wanted to talk a little bit and I wanted to get your perspective a little bit on the elections in California. If we could, are we okay pivoting a little bit? Or
0: yeah. I wanted to talk about that last week, and I had the information about it at my fingertips, but we didn't end up talking about that last week. And I do want to say that one of our devoted listeners, her name is Kim, and she's a librarian in your neck of the woods in Pennsylvania somewhere. She actually said she enjoyed our discussion about Frankenstein because she said that Frankenstein, Mary Shelley's Frankenstein, is one of her favorite books. And so that was really nice to hear.
1: Yeah, we love that.
0: I enjoyed it too. And anyway, so on June something, I think it was the 2nd, it really doesn't matter. Yeah, the 2nd. We had our, here in California, I hate to say we, because I don't I feel, as I've said before, that I'm politically homeless. I don't really have solidarity with any electoral force here in California, whether it's Greens or Peace and Freedom or whatever, or certainly not the Democrats or Republicans. But I also am very against the stranglehold of the Democratic Party here in California. And I think in Pennsylvania too, but you're not so bad. I mean, you were Pennsylvania was a swing state that went for Trump, correct? In 2024. And so anyway, there was the primaries, and in California, as in many states now, there is top two primary. And so that means the top two vote getters in the primary, and this is for every office except president. President is still on a party system. And so anyway, oh, here goes my throat getting itchy again. Why does that always happen? Because the allergens are flying around like crazy.
1: Yep, it's that time of year, unfortunately.
0: I have to put my cough drop in and take a drink of water.
1: Yeah, absolutely.
0: So but I don't know who has top two primary as well.
1: Pennsylvania does not.
0: Okay. Sorry about that, listeners. And Dakota. So it doesn't matter if it's two Democrats, two Republicans, a Democrat and a Republican, or whatever. The candidate who gets the most votes, first and second, go on to the general election. In California, I've never heard of a situation where it's been two Republicans. It doesn't mean it hasn't happened. I just haven't heard of it. Because we've had top two since 2010, I think, the midterm elections. And so it's an open governorship because Gavin Newsom is terming out, thank God, but he's already started his campaign for 2028.
1: Yeah.
0: God help us. God has helped us. And so anyway, in the last several days of the primary season, which was really flat and blah, there was no propositions on the ballot, which usually like gets some excitement going. But up to the like last week before, I was looking at the polling and it was saying that for the governorship or gubernatorial race, there were two Republicans leading. It was Steve
1: Hilton.
0: Hilton, thank you. And some sheriff, retired sheriff who was running. And then all of a sudden, because this happened because this was so awesome. I don't even know if we talked about it. But that son of a bitch. I know it'll be hard to narrow it down. He was a congressperson and I had all this studied last week. Now a whole bunch of stuff has gotten in, you know, my head since then. He had an affair with a Chinese spy named Bing Bing. I can remember her, but I can't remember him. His name. That son of a bitch.
1: Let me look it up while we continue.
0: So anyway, he had to drop out because of Eric Swalwell. Because of sexual accusations from his congressional staff. And so he had to drop out. He was the leader, actually.
2: Yeah, he was doing well in the polls.
0: Yeah, and so Javier Becerra, who was the Secretary of Transportation or something. I'm just really getting these facts down, either under Obama or Biden. I'm not sure.
1: He was the Secretary of Health and Human Services under Biden.
0: Okay. And so anyway, he was in second at that point, pretty far behind Steve Hilton. And so the day after the elections, Steve Hilton had the most votes and Becerra was in second. And so anyway, it finally, after they decided they were going to count all of the votes, mm-hmm. it turns out that Becerra came in first and Steve Hilton came in second. So that's a Democrat and a Republican. And so it is in California, it doesn't matter anymore because there's so many people who vote mail in. And that is gives such an opportunity for hanky panky. And in the LA mayor race, this is highlighted in LA mayor race. It was Karen Bass, who was the mayor during the Palisades fire, who actually went to something in Africa while her city was burning down. Everything was so mishandled during that fire that she was not popular, but she ran for re-election. And there were several other people running, and one of them was a Republican named Pratt. And so after the election, it was Bass and Pratt who had the top two votes. But then they started counting mail-in votes. They counted 24,000 mail-in votes. And Karen Bass hardly got any. Stephen Pratt got, I don't know if his name's Stephen, Pratt got zero out of 24,000 votes. And the third runner-up, who was a Democrat, got all those votes. And so when push came to shove, it was Bass and the Democrat. And I guess Pratt is really not going to go down quietly about this. And I think that's great to expose that. What do you think the odds are of 24,000 votes coming in and not one of them was for Pratt?
1: Zero.
0: Right. Less than zero. If that's possible. So that's just our situation here in California. And I don't, you know, I'm going to confess to something.
1: Mm-hmm.
0: I voted, and I voted for mostly Greens and Peace and Freedom, and not if I knew that the person had been a really terrible COVID
1: enthusiast.
0: Yeah, exactly. That's the thing, COVID enthusiast. But, you know, there were some people that I know personally, and I thought, oh, he would be a really good education person, or she would be a really good lieutenant governor. Not that I thought they had any chance of even coming close, but I voted for Steve Hilton as governor. And do you know why I did that? Because I think that people should have a choice. I don't think having the choice of two Democrats is a choice. And so, and besides, I hate the Democrats so much. So, but, and like I have the arrogance to think my one vote made any difference in anything at all. So, but I think that doing this top two is anti-democratic because you go, do we even have third parties or independent people? Because statewide and countywide and citywide, they're not going any further than the primaries. And nobody pays attention to elections and the primaries. Also, they have made a situation, usually in whoever runs the elections, that they're only going to allow people who poll at a certain level to be in debates.
1: Mm-hmm.
0: And so unless you have like millions of dollars to buy ads that nobody watches anymore.
1: Yeah. And,
0: you know, you have to really put your ads on social media to get any attention for them. And Tom Steyer, who was running for governor as a Democrat running for governor, who's run before, he bought a lot of ads on regular TV because I watch a bit, you know, games on the regular TV at where I live now. I was like, Tom Steyer. I'm like, nobody's watching these ads, you idiot. And so, anyway, that was our experience here. And I'm just so disappointed in all of the people who are supposed to be opposition to the ruling class. They just basically folded during COVID and became COVID enthusiasts, lockdown enthusiasts, vaccine enthusiasts, that I really like had to hold my nose. But like I said, if I knew somebody that was running that, especially if they like kicked me to the curb about it, forget it. I wasn't gonna vote for them.
1: Right.
0: But anyway, that's how we ended up here. And so I guess Lindsey Graham did win. I don't know where I saw that he didn't win. And I'm like, way to go, South Carolina. You really love your
1: Epstein
0: class war criminals. And Nancy Mace lost.
1: Yep.
0: Her bid. So I guess Trump pretty much got every person who wasn't in the end adamantly in favor of releasing the Epstein files. He got them out of government.
1: Yeah. I mean, he effectively purged his party, it seems.
0: I think really the only one left is actually Ro Khanna.
1: Yeah.
0: Who's a Democrat. And I'm really, this shows how deep the Epstein class quagmire is, because you would think that more Democrats would jump on it now because it reflects on Trump, but they know that it also reflects on many powerful Democrats as well. So that just is how deep the shit goes with this Epstein stuff. And I don't see the Democrat Party in a rush to get rid of Ro Khanna, though. I don't know. So.
1: And he's from California, right?
0: Yes.
1: And I think I would imagine he's relatively safe in his seat generally, especially as an incumbent. But he seems to be, you know, I think he's the one along with Marjorie Taylor Greene. I think it's more Ro Khanna, but I feel like he mentioned it referring to her, like reaching out to her.
0: Yes.
1: The term Epstein class. Right. So, you know, I respect him on that level for sure.
0: Yeah, he's not the worst. So.
1: Well.
0: Yeah, he was. He did a lot of stuff with, what's his face? Thomas Massie. Co-authored a lot of bills and stuff together. Yeah. So.
1: Which they're both leading the fight right now against the reauthorization of FISA. Which is, you know,
2: basically lets wiretaps happen without a court order or without a warrant.
0: Right.
2: So that's another issue that they are working on, I guess, while Thomas Massie is still remaining in Congress until his term is up. So
0: he still has like until January of next year. So,
2: yeah,
0: you know, that's like 7 months still.
2: Mm-hmm.
0: Go for it.
2: Yeah, why not? All right, we're approaching an hour now. Do we want to wrap it up, or do we have anything else we want to talk about? Or
0: I don't think I have anything else right now.
2: All right. All right, well, with that...
0: Well, I don't have anything else, and I have everything else, but we don't have time for everything else.
2: This is true, unfortunately. But with that... don't forget the four S's. Don't forget to subscribe to the Substack. Don't forget to squeeze the like heart. Don't forget to share your thoughts. And don't forget to send in your comments or share the show. Excuse me. Once again, this has been She Lily number 175. We appreciate you all listening. And we will talk to you soon. Peace out for now.
0: We love you. Peace out.
2: We love you. Thank you.

0: All right. I like that song. Just jamming out. All right, what's going on, everybody? Welcome to Tuesday, Tarot Buster Tuesday. 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If you subscribe to my Substack, you will be able to find the show wherever it is. So I really suggest that you do that. And I hope you do, because I need to keep the show going and growing. We do this together. Hi, Michael, on the chat. Nice to see you. Nice to see you, Minnie Mouse. Good morning, good afternoon, wherever you are. Nice to see you. Love you too, Michael, on the chat, and everyone, and all the ships across the sea, or something like that. Charlie, APS Radio News. Thank you for keeping the show going and growing. All right, listen. I'm debating in my head what to talk about. No, I have the schedule of what we're talking about. I mean, about something that that's going on in my personal life. About well, fuck it. Right. Oh, I know I'm not supposed to curse in the first couple of minutes. It screws up the algorithm. This is why I'm asking you. I just want to give you a glimpse into the world of what we're doing here. What people who do what I do, which is go on YouTube and we are challenging the Trumpanzee death cult on a daily basis. And we all know that they're not normal people. They don't have anything to offer. They're not out there making the world safe for democracy. They're not doing anything of value. And they're very ugly and disturbed people. So as I am, I have my little show here. You know, I'm not anybody big. This is why it's very concerning. Because you know, if it happens to me, geez, it must be happening to everybody. But I'm also a little bit flattered that they're targeting me. So, because I guess if, as FDR said, judge me by my enemies, and if the Trumpanzee death cult isn't triggered, then I'm not doing it correctly. Truthfully. So, I just want to tell you, so if you can become a patron or subscribe to my Substack, because it would be nice to get some of the, you know, to really build this community. So instead of just getting the negative bullshit that goes along with doing a show, then we can all build this community and say to these people. Because let me tell you what happened. They really very devious, and they went to an extremely disturbed place to obtain my phone number, okay? So about a year ago or more, I don't know, I don't remember, I was doxxed. I've changed my number before, and the good thing is that there's, now that, you know, when you change your number, it's really not a big deal, because nobody really knows your number anymore. Your name comes up on someone's phone. It's just a matter of, it's just a pain in the ass, because you have to tell everybody, I changed my number again, here's my new number. And so I was very cautious about my new number when I changed it. And I don't have anything online. I belong to all these incogni services that erase me from the internet. But whoever had my number before, they still have it, and they have my address too, which if you just Google yourself, everybody's address and name is all over the internet. And they, so I have to assume that they watch the show. And wait a minute, I'm off mic. Somebody's telling me 1, 2, 3, Mark. No. Nice to see you. Love you too, Michael.
1: Oh, okay.
0: On the chat and everything. I don't know. Maybe I'm misreading the chat. So, okay. I have to assume that whoever did this, and when I tell you, you're going to be like, holy shit. They contacted my property manager at the apartment building that I live in. So they must know that where I live in New York. And then they also must know that I do animal rescue. Okay, thank you, Michael, on the chat. They can hear me. That's good. And they set up a ruse to... They contacted my property manager, who then contacted me, saying that there was a cat... That my name was coming up on a microchip on a cat. One of my cats was at the Queens Animal Hospital. And I was like, I don't have any cats in the Queens Animal Hospital. I have all my animals here. And then I thought, well, maybe it's one of the animals I rescued, but I would never microchip a cat that was being adopted, because I do animal socialization and TNR and also rescue and prepare animals for being adopted. So whoever did this knows that, so they watched the show. So I hope they're watching now, because you're only going to have my phone number for the next 24 hours at most. And you can only play that trick once. So they contacted my property manager, who then contacted me and said, so they have my address, clearly. And then they contacted me and said, one of your cats is in the hospital. And I'm like, it's not my cat. And then I called, they said, well, here's the number. And I called the number, but clearly it wasn't the animal hospital. I should have looked that up. But I contacted them. They answered the phone, hello. And I said, hello, is this the animal hospital? And they're like, oh, yeah. And I said, I got a call that one of my animals is in there. And they said, oh, yeah, your name is on it. What does it come? I said, what comes up? And then they read back, you know, my address and my old phone number. And they said... I said, well, that's not my number. But just me calling them gave them my number, clearly. And, yeah, that's what I'm saying. It's like, what an elaborate ruse to get my phone number. So they can what? Try to send me Scientologists to my house? Try to send me, like, just to annoy me. You understand? Like, this is how sick they are. They're sick and twisted, and they really do prove me right every single day. So and I get threats. I've been getting phone calls, where's my money? Where's my money? I mean, this all started since this happened. And as soon as it happened, and then I called some of my other fellow rescuers, and because I said to the person, to the dirtbag who did this, to the waste of human DNA, scumbag, piece of dirt, human excrement. To call them human excrement is to give them a promotion, because excrement serves the purpose. But, yeah, I mean, if you don't like what I'm saying, go do your own fucking show, you stupid waste of life. And so, but whatever, that's too much for them. And we're out here trying to make sure they don't have needlessly die without health care. And they're coming up with ruses to get my phone number for this little dinky podcast that I have to say, please become a patron. Well, I guess it's hitting a nerve with them. Good. I'm glad. I will continue no matter what. As Mike Malloy always said, you will take this microphone from my cold dead hands. That's when it'll go away. That's when you'll have it, you pricks. So I said to the guy, send me a picture of the cat. I said, what does it look like? And it's gray, he said. Well, send me a picture. Oh, okay. I never got a picture, of course. And then after I hung up, I wasn't quite sure. I said, this is bizarre. I would never put my name on a microchip cat that I'm going to adopt out. And so, whatever. He's like, well, stranger things have happened. I've been doing this for a long time, and I've seen it all, so I wouldn't be surprised. I said, well, yeah, that's very, very bizarre. I don't know who would do that. But anyway, so they got me. And because they got me because they know that I am a good person, that this is what I do in my spare time. Not only am I on this, not only did I serve this fucking country in uniform, unlike that prick, and I have done all I can to make this country live up to its founding promises. I volunteer at homeless shelters. I volunteer at pet shelters in my spare time. I socialize animals. I get them off the street and get them ready for homes, for their forever homes. What does that piece of shit do? He calls me. They come up with this fucking ruse to get my number so they can get assholes to call, where's my money? And you know what I mean? Like I'm gonna stop. I will never stop. That's the thing. They don't understand. You will have to fucking murder me, okay? And come at me. Really, do it. Take a shot, bitch, because it'll be great for the show, frankly. And so then I called my fellow rescuers. I was like, what a gray cat. There's no gray cats that I rescued. I said, the only one is like gray. And we were like discussing it. I said, this is very bizarre. This doesn't. And then immediately, within hours, when I called the fucking phone number back, and it was not in service. You know, it was like beep, beep, beep. Then I realized it's a fake number. But I couldn't believe that someone had gone to such an extent to, get my phone number. So, okay. But it'll be changed. You'll have it for 24 hours. Have fun with it. In 24 hours, you can jerk off to it. You can jerk off to me here. And maybe I'll give you another reason to live through the day, because clearly your lives are pointless, meaningless, and they know it. Okay. Have fun with it. In 24 hours, you can jerk off to it. You can jerk off to me here. And maybe I'll give you another reason to live through the day.

Clearly. Who has, I mean, think about it. I have never, not, and I'm sure none of the people watching the show have ever, ever, in all of their lives, as we're watching shows, you know, involved in the liberal sphere, progressive politics, trying to make this world a better, trying to make the country live up to its promises. That's it. That's all we're trying to do, right? But none of us, we never sit around saying, let's figure out how to annoy some right-wing podcaster. Let's figure out how to get their fucking personal phone number and address so we can try to send Scientologists to their house or Jehovah's Witnesses. And, you know, because that's really, that gives them something to get them through the night, I guess. But we would never do that. We figure this is what we do. That's why we are on the right side of history. We will win. And what does that mean? Even that piece of shit will be better for it. Okay? So, there you go. I had to say it. And I just, only because, you know, this has not happened, this has happened before. Oh, and the other thing, I guess before the animal ruse, they tried to honeypot me, too. I knew, but I realized I knew what was going on. They were sending me emails. I never did this before. I've never contacted a podcaster before, you know, like some, like it was the love of my life. And then, but they really went on and on and on. It went on and I was like, okay, she's like, I want to help you and do your show and here's my number. And of course I didn't give my number. I'm like, I have no idea who you are. I said, you can certainly help the show. I do not know you, but there's no, I said, you have no online footprint at all. So it's very suspicious. You don't seem like a real person to me. And then when I stopped, they sent me a picture, a little thumbnail. Oh, here's my picture. Am I verified now? No. No, bitch. You're not. Because you're not real. And, like, whatever. People can, I've had people contact me from the show. I've had listeners contact me and say, I can do this for you, I can do that. You know, real people. There's ways to contact, and because we have a Discord and everything. But, you know, right out of the gate, what's your number? What's your number? Okay, this is the bullshit, but I knew it was happening. All right, this is already 16 minutes into it. Thank you for letting me share. And, all right, let's get to the business of why they are the albatrosses around our national necks. And thank you, J.D. Christie, for your spank bank bonus, your super chat. Exactly. Thank you. Yeah, I mean, I must give them some fodder. I know. I'm no spring chicken anymore, but, you know, it takes all types out here. So, yeah, I mean, it's just whatever. It's so pathetic. They're so fucking pathetic. So I wanted to share that with you, so to give you a little glimpse into some of the bullshit. This is not all, this really is a pain in the ass. It's probably more of a pain in the ass than not. And if I weren't so passionate about it, I'd probably would have stopped doing it 10 years ago. Or, well, I've only been doing the show 9 years ago, so I think 9 years. I don't know. When the audit of the AI did an audit of the show, I asked it to, so we could improve. And it said you've been doing it consistently for 9 years, so I'll have to take its word, but even though it lies. All right, let's get into it. The corrupt and illegitimate Supreme Court is a albatross, speaking of albatrosses around our national necks, but they released more. Oh, and thank you. Thank you, Fred, for your super chat. Keep bringing the heat. You are the blue wave. Yep. This is it. This is how we're going to win. That's how they won in Poland, getting their country back from the authoritarian coup. And part of the authoritarian coup, and just like what happened in Nazi Germany. Another aside, I hope the fucking waste of human DNA is listening. Not the baboon. He's

0: the ultimate waste of human DNA. I wish he was listening too, but the asshole who came up and wanted my number, because maybe he'll learn something. He must listen to the show regularly, because there's no other way you would know so many personal details about what I do. You know, you know I'm gay, so you send some girl, right, to honeypot me, and then you know I do animal rescue. You're very, and you know I live in Queens, so you have to be a regular listener of the show to know these personal details. So yeah, okay, but yeah. The corrupt and illegitimate Supreme Court is part of the authoritarian project of the coup. Moscow Mitch McConnell blocking Obama's nomination, Merrick the Meek. Every Supreme Court justice who sits on the bench after Gorsuch, right, is corrupt and illegitimate. They're all corrupt and illegitimate. They have no business being on the court. They need to be legally and peacefully nullified. And as we see with everything they do, that they're there to fix the facts around the policy. They're there to help Traitor Trump advance the authoritarian project. And this is another example of how they hate America. I've been saying it for years. They hate this country. And it's not, it really isn't too strong to talk like that. It's not about and it's just flinging a pejorative. When we had Olivia Troy on the show, she agreed. She was working inside the White House. She said these words aren't strong enough. She uses the word evil. What she witnessed with her own eyes inside the White House, she described as evil. And now this evil is continuing the authoritarian project right there. I mean, what Olivia Troy said was that they're evil because they really don't give a shit about the American people. I mean, Trump said as much, right? I don't care. I don't think about the people at all. I don't think about them. He doesn't think about anything. He just thinks about food goes in here and money goes in that gaping black hole that substitutes as a personality, and then the rest of them are just sycophants and lickspittles. Well, I wrote an article on the Political Voices Network about a really troubling, they're all troubling, all the, you know, we got birthright citizenship, okay? The fact that the corrupt and illegitimate Supreme Court took that case at all says everything, and we still have our the constitutional amendment is still intact by the skin of our teeth. Okay? It was five to what? I mean, it was only what's his face? Justice I Like Beer crossed over because he said he didn't think it was unconstitutional. It was just something wrong with Trump's executive order, some technical thing. So they'll be back. Right? And this corrupt and illegitimate Supreme Court, unlike what Roberts said, old balls and strikes, what he said at his confirmation, that he's just there to call balls and strikes. And that, for example, Roe was precedent, not just precedent, but it was precedent upon precedent. That's what they all said, all these right-wingers, that it's been confirmed and reconfirmed again and again and again. It's just like this decision to protect the independence of the civil servants, civil service and servants in this country. That's all null and void now. Hold on, I'm trying to get my other screen up here. So, yeah, I wrote this article over at the Political Voices Network, which is, it's really, we should be all of us, you know, the sun is going to come up tomorrow, the sun will set tonight, it will come up again in the morning, things will seem normal, and life will go on, and it will seem like nothing has changed. But everything has changed. Because now, once again, this corrupt and illegitimate Supreme Court has given traitor Trump more unlimited power. And this power that he's that they've taken is the power to turn independent agencies into another arm of the dear leader's whims, where these agencies are supposed to be there to protect the American people from a rogue and an out of control executive, from the powerful. But this is gone. That's gone. And we should all be very concerned, because just like in Nazi Germany, that this is exactly what they did when they took over the civil servants, the civil service in general. Every functioning democracy needs a civil service. And the way that the founders framed the Constitution and the country was supposed to be checks and balances everywhere, to check the power of a rogue, out-of-control executive. But the Supreme Court keeps concentrating more power and more power in the hands of traitor Trump. So we're talking about other things that the corrupt and illegitimate Supreme Court is doing, but this is one of the most damning things that they could have done, I believe. You know, birthright citizenship, okay, but this is worse, frankly. It's all worse. It all sucks, of course. But we need to have an independent civil service that operates for the American people, for the Constitution, not for the king. But those days are over, and they undid 90 years of precedent. And it only goes back 90 years because that's when we started to create a civil service, this bureaucracy. And the decision originally was to check the power of FDR. So FDR was trying to put his loyalists into these independent agencies, and the court ruled that the agencies are independent, as they should be. But that's not convenient. Now, I wonder if this corrupt and illegitimate Supreme Court would have come up with the same decision if Joe Biden or Kamala Harris or Hillary Clinton were in office. Of course, they would never have brought a case like this to the Supreme Court challenging the independence of our civil service. But of course, traitor Trump is doing it because he considers any check on his power as a personal affront to him, to the authoritarian project. And he doesn't care about what comes next or what comes after. He just wants an unlimited power to get away with his crimes, to latch his lamprey mouth around the neck of the federal treasury and suck every dime that he can out of it and divide this country along every fissure of disunity in the meantime. Shame on everybody who voted for this. Eternal shame on you all. Really. Oh, and I heard that when the Supreme Court, one of these cases against, they ruled against gender-affirming care, of course, that the right-wingers applauded. Aren't they lovely people? You know, they're upholding, what they did was they upheld state bans on transgender girls' participation in girls and women's sports under Title IX. And of course they say deferring to the states and reinforcing broader anti-trans policies. But so we'll have a country where In some states, trans people will have rights. In other states, not. But they are going to kill kids. You know, research and our own eyes, and we know that gender-affirming care for youth saves lives. But they don't care who they kill, because to them, trans youth should kill themselves. They should unalive themselves. They need to conform. Just live in the closet like they do, like Republicans do. And if every trans person or gay person that comes out of the closet is a personal assault on the Republicans and the Trumpanzees, because there are so many in their cult that are in the closet that have lacked the courage to live their authentic lives, and everybody who has the courage to come out of the closet, it reminds them just what cowards they truly are and just how miserable they truly are. That's why we can throw a rock randomly at any Republican gathering and hit somebody who's in the closet, some trans closet case or gay closet case. There's no doubt. Their self-loathing is epidemic. That's why they are incapable of simply living and let live. Live and let live. You don't like trans people. You don't understand it. It's not up to you. It's not your life. There but for the grace of God. If you were born in the right body, good for you. There but for the grace of God. Have some compassion. Have some humanity. And what really upsets me, too, is in all the attack on trans people, is that bigotry is a contagion, just like compassion is contagious, and humanity and care, that's contagious too. And the signal that they're sending is that trans people don't deserve our compassion at all. They don't deserve understanding. They don't deserve to be helped. They just deserve what? Even when, you know, these pricks, these horrible bigots, like, what's his name, Matt Walsh, goes on, he's, you know, what is a woman? What is a, like, shut the, who, like, fuck off. God, I swear to God, if everybody turned, if every gay person or trans person turned purple, Matt Walsh would glow like a Teletubby. There's no doubt. Because who cares? Nobody cares. As much as the people who are in the closet. Leave people alone. Keep it moving. Who has time to think about trans people or what people's peepees look like? You know, but except them. They're obsessed. What people are doing with their peepees. Are they in the right appropriate clothing according to them? Are they in the appropriate, according to them, bathroom? And they have no clue. You know, they're injecting their big, filthy, fascist Republican noses into private family businesses. Business, the business of a family trying to save the life of their child. So, and they don't care. You know, mental health has ripple effects in general. Cisgender kids, learning that transgender kids are less than human will have ripple effects, that we all have to conform or die. That's your rugged individual Republican family, right? A family of the pro-family crowd. They don't give a shit about the family, clearly. If they're a white family, they want a white. They want you to be some kind of picture out of Leave It to Beaver. For all of these, which is a constructed reality anyway. Ironically, these are the same people that always bitch and moan about Hollywood, but they live in a fantasy land that was created in Hollywood. Even in Leave It to Beaver land, people were symbolically annihilated. Well, that's where they want to go back to. They want to go back to the 50s because of the strict racial hierarchies and the Jim Crow laws, the gender mores. That's what they want, where men at the top, rich men, and then you have the men, you know, the trad wife bullshit. But they don't want to go back to the 50s for the top marginal tax rate of 90% or the 35% unionized workforce that made it possible to have one income support an entire family. They don't want that, of course, because they're just delusional, for God's sakes. They really are. Unbelievable. But, yeah, speaking of delusion, so anyway, check out my article on the Political Voices Network, please, on the Political Voices Substack. Subscribe to the Substack. And we got work to do. We have a lot of work cut out. We have our work cut out for us. And it starts with sending the Republican Party into history's trash bin, legally and peacefully, of course. That's why Traitor Trump is frantic to pass this so-called SAVE Act, which is the Hate America Act. He doesn't want people to vote. He's frantic. Even Mike Johnson said if the Democrats get the majority, they'll impeach Trump. There'll be subpoenas. There'll be consequences for the corruption. And there better be. There will better be. There had better be. That's how you put it. Seriously. Because we're not looking forward, not behind. Those days are over. We got here because we looked forward, not behind. Yeah, so we really have to, let me see, hold on. We have to nullify somehow, because I was, I don't know, I called Chuck Schumer, he's my congressman, nobody cares though, they didn't, you know, they don't care, I left a message, what are we going to do, you know, these recent decisions are a shit show, and of course many things will get lost in the sauce, and people think, oh, the civil service is no big deal. I think that's the biggest deal that came out of these rulings, frankly, because the entire that's going to change the whole country. We're doomed if that gets to continue, if that continues, if he can just fire people, especially him, because he doesn't live in reality. He's not taking in actual stats, and he doesn't give a shit about this country and setting us up for success. So he wants to put more Fox News weekend hosts into the National Labor Relations Board or any other bureaucracy that's supposed to protect the American people. That's what's going to happen. Or the EPA or environmental agencies that look to science, that look to the law and the Constitution, that take an oath to the Constitution when they get their jobs. Not anymore. It's going to be about, do you please the dear leader? Do you please this malignant narcissist who not only hates America, but is confused by America? So much so that he wants his name and face on everything. That proves right there that he's confused. And okay, well, the Great American Shit Show Fair is a big flop, of course, because like everything else Traitor Trump does, he sucks at it. And here's I was on Brad Bannon's show yesterday, Deadline DC, and we were discussing this. Here's the clip of Fox News. This is what we're up against. This is from Brad Bannon's account.
1: Happy early birthday, America. We're celebrating already at the Great American State Fair. Man, we've got thousands of people celebrating this birthday with us, Tommy. You and I had a chance to go out. We got to see some of the exhibits. I'm sure you got what I got, which was a lot of people going, hey, love to watch you on Fox. I hope a lot of them left the mall, went home and turned on their TV and are watching this right now. But
2: and sometimes the pictures really don't tell the full,
0: no?
2: the full story because if well, they're behind us, you see, okay, there are a couple hundred people back there, but the truth is when you make your way over here and you're in this lot, you're in a
0: Where?
2: Bunch of people.
0: I don't Where?
3: Know, you ever in your wildest dreams think you may be doing your Sunday show from a state fair on the National Mall? How great is this?
4: It's really something. And the weather.
0: You have the whole place to yourself.
4: Day, but people are still coming out.
3: People are still coming. And listen, we need rain, so we'll take it. Well, the farmers need the rain, so we're going to be okay with it.
4: We do need rain. First.
0: Incredible. Your eyes are deceiving you. There's thousands of people here. Where? Where are you hiding them? Are they all going to jump out and go, surprise? But this is Fox News. That's why Fox, so-called news, makes its viewers less informed than those who watch no news at all. Don't believe your lying eyes. Believe them. Thousands of people. The Great American Flop. And it's such a flop that the Trader Trump has his, well, it's just a flop, but he has his History on Wheels tour happening. And this is another example of how Republicans not only hate America, they're confused by America, and they have to rewrite the history of America. They can't stand this country. Watch and all. You know, if you really love your country, you have to take an adult and honest look at it. What's working? What's not working? That's not an affront. That's actually a necessary step in making a more perfect union. The country is a nation of immigrants. Republicans hate that. It is a nation of laws. They also hate that. They hate that it's supposed to be about e pluribus unum, out of many, one, a constitutionally limited democratic republic where we all have a seat at the table, that we all have a say in the governing of our nation, that no person is supposed to be above the law. That's something that Republicans hate. Promote the general welfare. Republicans hate that. And I wish I was wrong. Show me where they promote the general welfare. They divide this country every opportunity they have, and they do it by lying. History on Wheels, they have PragerU, this propaganda machine, and Hillsdale College, so-called, another Christian white nationalist institution that is going around the country with these trucks, these so-called freedom trucks. I mean, get a fucking life, really, you know? Freedom trucks, freedom this, freedom that. Freedom from what? Right? It's not FDR's Four Freedoms. We're talking about freedom to call people the N-word, freedom to misgender somebody, freedom to be a dick to people. Freedom to not give a shit about anybody but yourself. That's what Republicans consider freedom. Prove me wrong. They don't have a clue what freedom actually is. Freedom means that you can go to the doctor when you're sick, or you could take a day off, or you could take a vacation, or living wages. You can earn enough, as FDR said, to sustain yourself or your family in sickness, for recreation, to maintain your life. You don't have to depend on a rich benefactor to trickle upon you. You get a fair share of the profits that your labor makes possible in the so-called greatest country on earth, where productivity is through the roof, where corporate profits have never been higher, where the rich have never been richer. But that's freedom. That's what every other country understands it is as freedom to be. Freedom is taking a day off when you're sick, being able to retire, not having to go on GoFundMe for medical care. Freedom is we're in this together. We ensure each other's freedom. That's why we organize into government. Human beings are interdependent people, creatures. We don't all have to be good at the same things. We pay our taxes. It's like a big club. We pay our taxes and we're supposed to get a fair share of, you know, the civilization that comes from that. As FDR said, the taxes are the admission price to a civilized society. So when I turn on my water, the tap, the water comes out clean. I don't got to go dig a well. I don't have to go carry water miles every morning as they used to do throughout history. In fact, in the early Roman Republic, that was a big complaint. Every morning they had to walk 2 hours to go to get water and bring it back. It was freedom when they started to have the aqueducts and wells where you just had to go down the street to get your water unless you were rich and you could have it piped into your home. But they did it together, right? You know, Republicans, they want all the benefits of the civilized society, but none of the responsibilities we have to each other. Then freedom, you know, they just say freedom like a buzzword, and everything else is communism, commie this, commie that. Whenever we expect government to work for more than just the 1%, it's commie this, commie that. Everything's a commie. They don't have any policies, though. They can't point to a particular communist policy. Give us a policy. And of course, the media isn't going to push back. They will never ask a follow-up. You'll just get these maggots in a state of delusion. So, the thousands at the Great American State Fair, and how the reflecting pool was a beautiful thing until vandals came and sabotaged it, because they don't like Trump. They just don't want him to succeed. It's bullshit. It's absolute bullshit, and that's all they have. And even that, it's in itself, is divisive. They want to tear America apart because it makes it easier for them to steal. That's it. Well, let's listen to Freedom. This is from Fox News, of course. So it's propaganda.
5: Educating Americans about our country.
6: And now Brian is checking it out as it makes its way here to the Great American State Fair. Yeah. Good morning, Brian.
7: I'm in heaven, all right? You guys are going to be in heaven, too, once I bring you inside.
0: In
7: this is
0: heaven.
7: The Freedom Truck. In a short period of time, if you bring your kids, and if you want to review for yourself, maybe you haven't even taken history since maybe 11th grade, you can come in here,
0: speak for yourself,
7: take a quick tour, and really upgrade and remember what made America great and how we got to where we got. Remember the French-Indian War? We start
0: in spite
7: here,
0: of conservatives.
7: We start realizing that we're being taxed to death, and King George is ignoring our pleas to say, hey, back off, give us some freedom, so we have to declare war again.
0: What?
7: The King George realizes that. We have a confrontation. We understand that. George Washington is named the general. We're going to have
0: to... We understand that. We have to. We pay taxes. We need that. We understand that.
7: War again. The King George realizes that.
0: Okay.
7: We understand that. George Washington.
0: Are you a loyalist or a patriot? Well, if you were back in the time of the Revolution, conservatives were the loyalists. Get it? They're the ones who believed in the king and the aristocracy, and now Trader Trump wears a crown. He tweets out pictures of himself with a crown. He puts up monuments to himself. He has his name and his face on a coin. For fuck's sake. Again, proving just how much he hates America. Could you imagine if George Washington could see into the future and see that on the 250th anniversary of this country, we would have a filthy con man as a so-called president who put his face on our coins. He want, you know, on our money, the $250 bill, that he put his face everywhere and his filthy name on things. What do you think George Washington would think about that? He wouldn't be pleased. None of the founders would be pleased. That's exactly the opposite of what they were creating. They would say, clearly this thing has gone off course, thanks to the conservatives, who have always wanted to drag us back to the dark ages. But they do it wrapped in the flag, like Upton Sinclair said, when fascism comes to America, it will be wrapped in the flag, carrying a cross. Tell me where he was wrong.
7: His name, the general. We're going to have to take action. War is going to start.
0: He's in heaven.
7: Now, I hate to interrupt George Washington because he's actually speaking. Listen to this.
8: Arms and stone. We discuss something stronger. The fire of liberty.
7: How cool is that? I never heard George Washington speak before.
0: But you're not hearing him either. How cool is that? How childish. It's a babyish view of history, anyway. It nullifies and whitewashes, literally and figuratively, all the ugly truth. You know, the good and bad. Freedom Trucks is nothing but propaganda. PragerU. It's created by this PragerU and Hillsdale. And they are it's a coordinated right-wing propaganda machine. Where is the other one? Here's... Oh, I thought I had the... I had another... Oh, here's a local Fox affiliate news story about it.
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10: The Freedom Truck is a traveling interactive museum giving visitors a hands-on look at 250 years of American history. News 10's Jaden Hawkins climbed aboard for a close-up look.
0: All aboard! The bullshit
11: You've seen the
0: truck.
11: Pictures and read the stories hundreds of times. And for most people like college freshman Taylor Broder, American history has
0: Hillsdale.
11: Always stayed
0: She's Hillsdale College.
11: A That's not something that crosses your mind often. You're just living your life.
12: That all changed with the Freedom Truck, a mobile interactive museum celebrating the founding...
0: Wow, what a magical mystery tour.
12: United States.
13: Welcome. My name is George Washington.
14: You got to make history interesting, dynamic, and exciting.
0: You do? I thought history was interesting, dynamic, and exciting anyway. All of it. The good, the bad, the ugly. I'm not a 12-year-old. I'm not an 8-year-old. I can take it. I can take it all. I can take all of the fact that we were built on slavery, that this country, for all its progressive promises in its founding documents, that we've never lived up to those promises. And the more that we get closer, the closer we get to bringing those promises to fruition and expanding the franchise of democracy, that's when Republicans, the filthy fascist conservatives, can take it up into the point that they would rather throw that system out. As we saw on January 6th, they don't want a system of checks and balances. They want a king and an aristocracy again. All their policies speak to it. Every single policy, making the rich richer, the working class the more malleable, working poor, separating people, nullifying the voting power of people with darker pigment. That's what they have done. With their undoing the Voting Rights Act, all of their, every step that they take, they're never expanding democracy. They're never more inclusive. It's always regressive. Hold on, Tara Jr. is trying to jump, and he can't.
15: walking through 250 years of American history, experiencing what it was like to sign the Declaration of Independence, or
0: you can really experience
15: Washington's spy codes.
16: We took the U.S. citizenship test together and we got 100%.
11: Hillsdale College professor Matthew Spaulding helped develop the content inside as a part of the White House Freedom 250 initiative.
14: It's important to commemorate and celebrate those and understand that those great accomplishments occurred because of something that happened a long time ago.
11: He says he hopes the truck and the milestone celebration revive a sense of patriotism among Americans of all ages.
14: The claim here
0: except
14: is not
0: black
14: that America
0: people
14: is perfect.
0: And gay people.
14: We're
0: and trans people. And
14: lots of
0: Native Americans.
14: Of history. But we want to focus on the great things, the great parts, the parts that really make it worthy of love.
11: It's a message that rang true for Broder.
16: Thinking back on how, like...
0: Oh, Jesus.
10: All
0: what
10: right.
0: happened?
10: That
0: was wasn't
10: Jamie
0: me.
10: Hawkins reporting. If you want to check
0: thinking
10: out
0: back on
10: truck,
0: how
10: Hillsdale
0: what?
10: Hometown 250.
0: Oh, Jesus Kirby. Christ. That was the way they cut that package. Okay. Thinking back on how. And then, all right. That is the creation of PragerU and Hillsdale. Let me see. That young person there was wearing a Hillsdale college shirt. So clearly she's a lost cause already. Poor thing. Probably her parents sent her there. And, you know, she doesn't know any better. So, yeah, Hillsdale College is a right-wing, hard right, Christian college. And of course, you know, it's part of the Cheech PragerU. And PragerU is not—it's not history. It's another example of bullshit. And because Republicans, you know, they cannot—they just can't adult. It takes a level of maturity to function in a free democratic society. They don't like to—I don't know—muster that maturity. It takes maturity to live and let live and move over and make a seat at the table for someone who may be different than you. They can't take that. They want to live in a very black and white world like Dorothy in Kansas when the world isn't made like that. Everyone thinking the same, worshiping the same, right? All Christians, all in godly marriages, every pee-pee in its appropriate form of dress, right? It's pretty pathetic, frankly, because, I mean, isn't life more interesting than that? That's what freedom is. Freedom is the freedom to live an authentic life. And if you're born trans, that you get to get the medical care, the gender-affirming care that you need. I mean, gender-affirming care, they're fine with that in Myra Moron. The big boobs, the facelifts, they're fine with gender-affirming care there. But they don't want anybody, I guess, to have gender-affirming care that saves their lives. No, and let's remember what PragerU, all the bullshit, they did an animated, this is for kids, animated Christopher Columbus telling children that Native Americans were savages and it justifies their enslavement. Quote, being taken as a slave is better than being killed. No, I don't see the problem. That's what a direct quote from one of the videos. I don't see the problem. Better than being killed. All right. Make lemonade out of those lemons. They said that abolitionist Frederick Douglass was a defender of the Founding Fathers. It says, cartoon Douglass argues that the Founding Fathers shouldn't be judged for not outlawing slavery. Then, okay, we just don't think about it. Don't even think about it. Don't ever trouble your beautiful mind on a question like that, a complex thought. how the founders, students of the liberal age of enlightenment, could write all men are created equal while simultaneously enslaving people and treating women as property as well. Don't trouble your beautiful mind about that, because this fake cartoon Frederick Douglass says, don't think about it. Booker T. Washington, in the PragerU lore, he says that slavery existed everywhere in the world. America was among the first to outlaw slavery. Of course, this is bullshit. Future generation, and, oh, here's another thing. He absolves the modern Republican Party. He says, future generations are not accountable for the sins of the past. Misleading viewers, of course, into thinking that, oh, well, you know, we just wash our hands in regard to the legacy of slavery in this country. And they present Martin Luther King in a way that erases this is what Republicans do anyway. They erase the complexities of his activism. They only point to the one quote that we should be judged by the content of our character, not the color of our skin. Republicans like that. They like that quote, but none of the activism, none of the pro-union and the pro-democratic socialist stances that he held, and his understanding and preaching about how it wasn't about black or white, it was about rich and poor. So, yeah, that's why he had to meet his maker early in conservative, you know, that's why, you know. But they like the whole, you'll see every MLK day that they were forced to accept as a holiday, that Republicans will tweet out only one quote, and it's that one. The content of our character, not the color of our skin. So, let's see. MLK is presented in a way that erases the complexities of his activism. He calls children Miss Leo and Miss Layla, a nod to racist Jim Crow norms. And the segment distorts facts about his life and struggle and the struggle for civil rights. Of course, PragerU teaches climate change denial. Multiple videos. This is a theme. It's constantly questioning whether humans caused climate change, and then it ignores established science. And either way, who cares? Okay, let's say humans didn't cause climate change. That means we don't do anything about it? According to PragerU, yeah, we do nothing about it. And any attempt to do anything about it is an affront to what, baby Jesus, maybe? They also are evil. I'm trying to struggle for the word here. About LGBTQ. And gender materials. They have a video. PragerU has a video. D-trans. The dangers of gender-affirming care. Not the positives about it. Not the fact that the bulk of the studies into gender-affirming care conclude and show that gender-affirming care saves lives. And, yeah, with anything that people do, there's some people regret it, or there's... But the number is infinitesimal, if that's the word. I can't even say that word. The number is small. And they... PragerU, of course, just like these so-called freedom trucks. Freedom. I'm so sick of them and their freedom. At freedom this, freedom fries, freedom tower, freedom ass, freedom dick, freedom up your fucking... Please, I wish. For how about the freedom to go to a doctor? Freedom to take a vacation. Freedom to take a day off. The freedom to be human. The freedom to get old. The freedom to live an authentic life in the body of your, who cares? Let's say, you know, this is the other thing. You know, freedom to live an authentic life in the body that you are supposed to be in. And one of the things that Republicans and these conservatives are like, oh, it's a mental illness. And conservatism is a mental illness, frankly. Conservatism is a mental disorder. And there are studies that show that it is connected to racism and low effort thinking. So,
17: you ladies and gentlemen of the press have been less than honest reporting to the American people what's going on in this country.
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25: 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Welcome back to the show. How you doing, Dave?
26: I'm good, Scott. Thanks for having me. Good to be here.
25: Good. Very happy to have you. Listen, I don't want to take up too much of your time on too many topics, but I probably will. Can we start with China? Trump went and they had delayed the thing because of the war in Iran, but then he finally went and had his big meeting with Chairman Xi. So what great deals were struck by the president on his big trip?
26: Yeah, so it was certainly, you know, a big trip, you know, optics-wise, seeing Trump and Xi together and all the kind of elaborate ceremonies, and the fact that Trump brought along, you know, his top-level officials, Marco Rubio, Pete Hegseth, and also a whole gang of CEOs. But as far as I could tell, there were not any major deals reached. There was some trade stuff, some commitment to purchase more goods from each other. But nothing too major. And when it came to Iran, it looked like nothing, you know, there was some speculation that Trump might try to get China, some commitments out of China to work harder to open the Strait of Hormuz. But what was interesting was that one of the days that Trump was having talks with Xi, the IRGC announced that they're letting a whole bunch of Chinese ships leave the Strait of Hormuz. So there was kind of a situation where Xi could tell Trump, you know, not our problem right now. So I thought that was interesting. And then the other big thing that I kind of focused on more with my coverage at antiwar.com was the Taiwan situation. A few months ago, in December 2025, the Trump administration approved $11 billion in weapon sales for Taiwan, which is a pretty big number. And that was more than was approved during Biden's entire 4 years. And despite what many people say, he was very hawkish on China in those 4 years. And the Trump administration drew up another $14 billion arms package for Taiwan for him to approve. But after this trip, Trump says that he's holding off on it. So it's just kind of interesting that him and Xi talked about it. And according to the Chinese readout of the meeting, you know, Xi gave him a very strong warning saying that, you know, Taiwan is the most important issue between the U.S. and China, something that they've been saying that they say consistently, but also warning that if it's mishandled, there could be conflicts and clashes over Taiwan. And I like to think that one result of this war with Iran is that at least there's some recognition now that the U.S. would not stand any kind of chance against China in a war right off of its coast. And Trump basically said that in one of the interviews he did. He's like, look, it's, you know, right off, look how far it is from us. We can't really defend it. So, you know, it'll be interesting to see if he does approve this next huge military package. Because despite what, you know, Marco Rubio said during the trip, you know, they say that they're committed to the status quo over Taiwan. But what we saw over the past few years, especially with Joe Biden, was a move away from the status quo and an increase in weapon sales, military aid for Taiwan. So, you know, we're still seeing that, you know, that is the policy that's still happening, despite kind of what Trump is saying. But we'll see if there's any change after this trip, because I think it seems like Trump at least to some extent, got the message from Xi. But I kind of suspect that in a few months, we'll probably just see them go ahead with the big weapons deal anyway.
1: Yeah, quite possibly. Although, at least on this issue, he's talking more soberly about it compared to crazy old Joe ranting that, oh, they got a war guarantee, all right. We don't care what they do. Go ahead and get us into a war, Taipei. You call the shots around here. I mean, I'm paraphrasing, but pretty close. But Trump is saying, no, I'm not telling you what I do, going back to the ambiguity. And then I forgot how he phrased it, but he explicitly discouraged the Taiwanese from declaring independence and maybe just said, they're not doing that, which is just fine with me, or, you know, this kind of thing. And then I don't know if there's any reporting about this or not, but it's fun to speculate about exactly whose language he's reflecting when he says that, you know, it really is very far away and we may not really have the ability to intervene in the case of Taiwan. I mean, that could just be what Xi had just told him, like, wow, you're really handsome, by the way. Taiwan is a lot closer to us than it is to you, right? Or is maybe that's General Kane speaking, right? The chairman of the Joint Chiefs of Staff reflecting the advice of the military that, like, well, sir, honestly, if it really came down to it, we're not in a very good position here or what, you know? I don't know. Do you know about that? Have they talked about that?
26: No, not that I'm aware of, but I mean, I feel like I have heard that from kind of the military establishment. Like, you know, that's something that they talk about, how China's built up this missile, you know, these missiles that are in China, in the mainland, that would be used in this conflict. And one thing that we've seen the U.S. do is they're deploying a new missile system, the Typhon missile system, to the Philippines. And this was developed after they quit the INF treaty. And they actually just tested one and fired a Tomahawk missile in the Philippines, which is a pretty big provocation aimed at China. Clearly, that missile was meant to be a message to China. But at the same time, like, when you talk about the missile capabilities of China and the U.S. on the first island chain, or whatever you want to call it, I mean, it's very clear that China has the advantage there. So I'm sure that that's something that is being discussed on the U.S. side, that this is right off their coast and they have all these missiles. Yeah, we have some missiles that we've sent over there, but it's really nothing compared to what China has.
1: Yeah. So, I mean, to go back a couple of years, but just a couple, they had all these war games where they talked about, and Lyle Goldstein, who had been at the Naval War College there, you know, wrote all about this, and people can find his articles about it, where in a real war where we really try to prevent China from taking Taiwan, we would lose hundreds of planes, thousands of sailors, lose anyway. It would be, you know, their supersonic sea skimming anti-ship missiles have a longer range than our F-18s, and their anti-aircraft missiles have enough of a range to neutralize our mid-air refuelers, and our submarines can only hold so many torpedoes before they gotta, you know, limp back to Guam to rearm and turn around again, and just, the whole thing is cost prohibitive. And they talk about, I just read a thing the other day. I'm sorry. Geez, I wish I knew where what the source of it was, but they were comparing, you know, the total number of Chinese ships to American ships, and it's more, but how theirs are really not designed for patrolling the planet Earth the way ours are. They're just there for coastal defense, and they got more than enough for, you know, what they call anti-access area denial, which is, again, just, that's what the Americans call it. And it's saying, yes, their posture is defensive, strongly defensive, but defensive against our intervention over there.
26: Yeah. And I mean, it's similar to the situation in Iran when, you know, it's obvious the U.S. has a more powerful military than Iran, but Iran has been preparing for this specific fight, you know, for how many decades, you know, in the Persian Gulf, in the Strait of Hormuz, you know, in that region. And that's what they developed all these missiles for, like specifically for that purpose. And on the, you know, with China, same thing, but it's also, it's China, you know, it's not Iran. It's a much bigger power. I'm hoping that this notion that the U.S. can stand any kind of chance in a war there has been, you know, dispelled quite a bit here. And then I know one thing, you know, if you know Elbridge Colby, who's one of the, he's the Pentagon policy chief, you know, he's a big China hawk. And he wrote this book, I'm blanking on the name of it, but essentially the argument was, you know, we have to deny China the ability to take Taiwan and, you know, flood Taiwan with weapons. And a big thing that he's pushing is for Taiwan to increase its military spending. And we did just see Taiwan, they're adding $25 billion to their military budget just to buy U.S. weapons. But one thing that he's about is he's kind of against unnecessarily kind of, and a big thing that he's pushing is for Taiwan to increase its military spending. And we did just see Taiwan, they're adding $25 billion to their military budget just to buy U.S. weapons.

0: reason why the Trump administration, the first Trump administration, pulled out of the INF treaty to develop those missiles that they could send over there. So I still think we're going to see like the weapons go there, the buildup continue. But I think when it comes to like kind of unnecessarily stoking tensions, like Nancy Pelosi going over there, I don't think we're going to see big things like that on the diplomatic front.
1: Yeah. Well, you know, I'm sure Taiwan's, you know, military systems are enough to, you know, certainly count in Beijing's calculations on whether to attack them or not. You know, that was another thing, speaking of Lyle Goldstein, where he went there about a year ago and he was like, hey, there's nothing going on here. There's no coastal defense anywhere. The Chinese could all just sail right up and walk right ashore, and there's no one organized to stop them right now at all. So he was saying, you know, the posture of the Taiwanese government was essentially not taking the threat seriously at all. And, but I mean, they already have a bunch of F-16s and whatever it is, enough to put up at least some kind of show of force, show of defensive force in the event of a full-scale attack. But it seems like the Chinese would be stupid to do it that way. They could just encircle the place and sort of declare that you have been absorbed in a way that no one can really intervene and do it, you know, much more softly. But
0: yeah, and I think that's something that China has really shown. You know, I mentioned the Nancy Pelosi trip back in 2022. In response to that, was the first time China did these like blockade drills around Taiwan. And now they do them occasionally, usually in response to something. Like they just did one recently after Trump approved the $11 billion in weapon sales. And I mean, they could, you know, say, oh, we're doing drills today and encircle Taiwan and then just say, oh, actually, this is a blockade now. So what are you going to do about it? And I mean, like, what really, what would the U.S. and Taiwan be able to do, you know? And so I think that's also been a big wake-up call for people in D.C.
1: And now, so Trump said, but I read that the Chinese did not say, that, yeah, China agreed with me that Iran cannot have nuclear weapons, which I'm inclined to just let him have it, right? Like, it seems like he's trying to frame a thing where he accomplished something. He had a tweet. See there? Oh, and this is the top story on antiwar.com today. It's about, he says he was about to attack them, but then the Gulf states talked him out of it because they have a deal they're working where Iran is going to agree to not make nuclear weapons, which is a huge mark of progress compared to where we were before, I guess, Dave, but I'm willing to pretend that for the president's sake, if it's enough to get him to call off the rest of the intervention here. But what do you make of what's going on?
0: Yeah, when it comes to everything with Iran, and you know, you mentioned with the China aspect. I mean, as far as I saw, because Trump and the White House, they made a few claims about what she agreed, you know, that, oh, the Strait of Hormuz must not be militarized and that Iran shouldn't charge a toll and that Iran shouldn't have a nuclear weapon. As far as I saw, the Chinese, you know, readouts and statements, they didn't say anything about Taiwan or the Strait of Hormuz. But yeah, even if they agreed that Iran shouldn't have a nuclear weapon, it's like, what is that? What does that really mean at this point? But now, so the situation with Iran, I mean, I was basically of the belief that after this trip, Trump was probably going to start bombing Iran again. It seemed like everything was pointing in that direction, mainly just the lack of progress in the negotiations, which are just kind of indirectly sending messages through Pakistan. And as far as I could tell, there still hasn't been any real progress there. And so what happened yesterday, you know, all the reporting was that Tuesday, Trump was going to convene his top national security officials to discuss the options, you know, against Iran. And then so yesterday, so today's Tuesday that we're recording this. Yesterday, Trump says, you know, that he's holding off because the Gulf Arab states asked him, you know, basically said, give more time for diplomacy. And now there's two possibilities here. One is that they really did request that. And then the other one is that he kind of just said that to save face because there was kind of a deadline. And this is just based on leaks to the media and stuff, but some of his own threats suggested that after this China trip, if there was no deal, he was going to bomb Iran. And, you know, he could just be trying to save face by saying that the Gulf Arab states requested it. Though I do think that that is probably what they've been telling the U.S. is that, you know, since the dust has settled after this bombing campaign, they don't want, they know, you know, if the U.S. and Israel start bombing Iran again, what's Iran's options for escalation is really lighting up the oil infrastructure in these countries and potentially closing the Bab el-Mandeb Strait, shutting down the Red Sea, which is something that the Saudis desperately want to avoid because obviously they

0: the big Red Sea coast, and they can, you know, their oil exports and stuff have not been nearly as disrupted as the other countries just on the Persian Gulf. But, you know, so he delayed it for whatever reason, or, you know, did he actually have plans to attack on Tuesday? We don't really know. But I still think the same situation kind of exists where, like, there's no, what deal is there to be made here? Because, you know, we've seen some signs that the U.S. might be willing to allow some uranium enrichment in like 10 years or something. But then is this Trump administration, the one that just put a FDD guy on their negotiating team, are they going to lift all the sanctions on Iran? Are they going to, you know, let them charge a toll for the Strait of Hormuz or give them reparations for the war? There's just so many other issues that, like, I just can't see a deal happening. So I'm still of the opinion, even though as kind of insane as it sounds, because of we've seen a lot of leaks from the Pentagon that actually Iran still has most of their missiles and they have a lot of ways they can hit us if we restart this bombing campaign. I still think it's probably going to happen. You know, whether it's in days or weeks, I don't know.
1: All right. Now, so the thing about that is, you know, you do hear, for example, there's the clip of Lindsey Graham saying we just have to hit their electricity and their oil and stuff. We just have to hurt them more and then they'll give in. I forgot exactly what he said, but essentially, you know, the perils of dominance again. If we hit them and it didn't work, then we hit them again harder. Eventually, they'll have to give in because we're America and they're not. So, like, what's the deal here? Trump said something like that too, maybe a week ago or so. Why won't they give up already? Why won't they? You're supposed to surrender now, right? But they're just intransigent, those Iranians. They just don't want to do that. And so I get their thinking, but at the same time, I mean, it must be the case, right? Just the ceasefires lasted this long, longer than the war itself so far, right? Which, with its exceptions, of course, but. I mean, if not some general, Trump's own head must have got through to him at some point that hitting him hard didn't work. And really, if we restart the war, we're not going to be in any better position at the end of another few weeks of airstrikes than we were, you know, yesterday. So he's got to know that. I mean, I know he's kind of full of his own narratives a lot and things like this, and he must be very frustrated that he can't get what he wants out of them. But he's got to know that. Geez, what percent of their missiles and launchers did you say survived? Ah, hell, what's the point of this, right? 70, 75%? All that we did only degraded their missile force by a quarter? Hell, what's the point of trying to do this again? We killed the Ayatollah, we got his son. That didn't work. So, you know, I'm not saying he's the wisest leader or whatever, but he's got to have realized, even at the point that he called the ceasefire, that he wasn't going to get better results through more escalation, right? Through putting in troops. Whoever it was talked him out of it. If only himself talked him out of trying to put troops down in there to seize the uranium or to reopen the strait or any of that. I know there are theories about the attempted seizure of uranium being covered up with the shoot down story or whatever. I don't know about that. But overall, I mean, the idea was they were going to send in a huge force to try to seize all the uranium. They didn't do that. So, he already, you know, chickened out, which, not to mock him for it, he should have. Thank goodness. You know what I mean? But like, when I was on the Joe Rogan show, he kept asking me, so what do you think is going to happen? I didn't even raise the possibility that he's going to restart the war because I guess I could have and should have covered that base or whatever. But I guess my thinking is just, whatever, it just makes no sense to do it. But it made no sense to start the damn war in the first place. So you got me there, Dave. You know, I don't know.
0: Yeah, no, honestly, and I think then that's what I keep kind of going back to, because there were so many good arguments for not starting this war in the first place, and then it happened. And I was still kind of, I mean, I still am in like disbelief that this actually happened. But so, you know, I am thinking that if this does end, if it doesn't restart, you know, I think what something that, you know, Trita Parsi has been saying as a possibility here, with that I was initially kind of skeptical of, is just that it kind of ends without any resolution. The U.S. pulls back and, you know, they both kind of claim their victory. And you know, I don't think that's a situation for a long-term peace, but I do think maybe it's possible that something like that happens, you know, for the next few months or so, because kind of this state that we're in now, I don't think can last much longer, you know, with the U.S. enforcing this blockade, attacking these oil tankers occasionally. Some drones have been flying. You know, it's not exactly clear who's behind some of the recent drone attacks and things. But is there a possibility of Trump just kind of backing off without really saying it? I guess that's possible. But
1: yeah,
0: there are, you know, some of the people that he has in his ear, including you mentioned Lindsey Graham, but also this guy, Mark Thiessen, who's apparently been talking to Trump a lot. He's saying, oh, you just need 2 weeks, bomb him, you know, 2 weeks and you could take it all the targets and then we win. And Trump referenced that. And what, you know, I forget exactly what he said, but you could tell it's clearly coming from Thiessen. He said something about, we just need 2 weeks. I don't know if you saw...
1: By the way, that guy, he comes from, I believe he was on the Bush NSC, but then he made his big public profile writing for the Washington Post in favor of torture and defending the Bush torture regime. That was his whole original persona. He was Mark, torture ain't that bad, Thiessen or whatever, you know?
0: Yeah, and this is one of the people Trump is really listening to here. And he's also saying, you know, because the kind of narrative from the Trump administration is like, there's some, you know, there's the hardliners that don't want to deal, but then there are others who want to deal with us, which I don't really think is true. But Thiessen's saying, well, then kill the ones who don't want to deal. Like, and Trump has reposted him saying that. I think, you know, when it comes to I think there is a possibility. I don't know if you saw Brad Cooper, the head of U.S. Central Command, his testimony. He seems like he's willing to do whatever Trump wants him to do. Now, Dan Kane, I'm sure, is telling him, you know, something at least closer to the truth. But so I think he, you know, and I think it's clear that people in the Pentagon are probably telling him, you know, we have no recourse here. You know, we can't just bomb them into submission. And I think that's clear from the leaks, you know, that we're getting. But at the same time, I'm sure there's people in there that are telling him, you know, all we need is another few weeks, really hit him hard, and that'll show him. I don't think Trump is going to want, you know, this current situation that we have with the strait still effectively closed. I don't think he wants to be in this situation. So I think either one of two things are going to happen, him backing away or escalating.
1: Yeah. And he could completely back away. But the problem is that does not guarantee at all that the Iranians will. And in fact, they might really be dicks about it just to try to get some further concession out of the United States, like sanctions relief or whatever. So,
0: I think they might see this as their opportunity to get those things.
1: All right, listen. So, I know you got to go soon, but let me ask you real quick here just about, I want to ask you about Iraq first. Yeah. Well, okay. We do, you know, a little bit of Lebanon and Gaza at the end, just sort of the current state of things, real quickly. But if you could, I have read that there were something like 400 attacks by Iraqi forces against American troops stationed there. I don't know if they included this American attack on the poor Iraqis who found the secret Israeli base there in the south and all that fighting or what, but apparently it's, you know, the PMUs, the Badr Brigade and Iraqi Hezbollah and Khatib, whatever. All those guys have been attacking American forces there. So I wonder, what's the extent of that as far as the damage, any casualties and responses? In fact, I know there was some targeting of the Green Zone as well as bases in Iraqi Kurdistan. I'm always worried about Iraq War 4 breaking out, or 5, whichever we're on now.
0: Yeah. And I mean, it did basically break out during the, you know, when the U.S. and Israel were bombing Iran. As far as I know, no Americans were killed by these drone attacks. There were a few Americans were killed when a C-130 went down in Iraq.
1: Right.
0: I don't really know what the cause of that was, but there were definitely American casualties. American troops were injured. The base.
1: There was a new story about those tankers this morning, and I think the Times, I'm sorry, I didn't read it. It was about the potential there that was caused by anti-aircraft fire.
0: Oh, okay. I got to check that out. I haven't seen that.
1: Times, man. I'm sorry. I did get stuck reading that stupid damn newspaper this morning.
0: Yeah, I mean, that's what I suspected at first, because at the time, I mean, there was so much happening in Iraq, so many drone attacks. There were also missile and drone attacks from Iran, and then lots of attacks from, you mentioned the PMU, like the Shiite militia factions. Both, you know, the U.S. bases, embassies, U.S. oil interests, you know, are coming under drone attack.
1: 400 is a lot, man.
0: 400 is a lot. Yeah, but that, you know, I don't know the exact number, but that sounds, you know, again, considering all the stuff I saw. But, and then another thing that didn't really get much attention was the U.S. airstrikes against the PMF in response, which killed dozens of their guys. And also at least 7 Iraqi soldiers from the regular military were killed by a U.S. airstrike. And so, of course, this is inflaming, you know, the political situation in Iraq. Obviously, there's so many people who want the U.S. out of there and are really just infuriated by this whole situation where essentially the U.S. still maintains control of the government because they control their oil revenue and their access to the dollar. Like they could, right. The U.S. can crush their economy like very easily. And so, you know, if that's another thing, like if this full-scale war restarts, Iraq's going to blow up again, even more potentially. And I know the U.S. So one thing that happened kind of quietly during this is the U.S. pulled out of Syria completely. Unfortunately, we can never like celebrate these things because they left because the Al-Qaeda guys are now in charge. But I know
1: they're thinking about how the Kurds had to withdraw from Raqqa and turn it back over to Al-Qaeda. And at least the locals they quoted were relieved that, well, at least it ain't ISIS and at least it ain't the Kurds, you know?
0: Yeah, yeah, they're like integrating now with the new Syrian government, the Kurds. We'll see how that all works out. But and so the U.S. troop presence in Iraq is pretty low now, I understand it. It's mainly in Erbil, in Iraqi Kurdistan. And like, I don't even think there's barely any troops in Baghdad, like in the green zone. So I think, you know, another result could be kind of hurrying that withdrawal along even more.
1: Did you see where Trump was like intervening pretty heavily in favor of picking this businessman instead of Maliki and making sure that Maliki was not renamed prime minister there?
0: Oh, yeah, yeah. Yeah, that was, they started that last year. They were like threatening these things that I mentioned, the oil revenue and all that. And, you know, that is how, like, they're able to, that, you know, if you remember back in 2020 when Trump killed Soleimani, the Iraqi parliament voted to, you know, kick the U.S. out. And they essentially said, no, we're going to, you know, they can hold the country hostage with this economic power.
1: It's interesting, man. I'm not sure all the different calculations. Like, if you go back to even the W. Bush years on Ibrahim Jafari and Nouri al-Maliki back then, and also during, Barack Obama on numerous occasions, America essentially compromised with Iran that, okay, let's go ahead and keep Maliki, where they agreed. And in fact, when Iyad Alawi had the first opportunity to form a government in 2010, Vice President Biden picked up the phone and told him, forget it, pal. We're sticking with Maliki, butt out. And which is amazing that Alawi was the guy whose faction had the most votes, but he did. But America, that was essentially Iran's guy that America said, well, at least we know him or whatever, I guess. But this time, it seems like they're really trying to marginalize the Supreme Islamic Council. But I think this guy's tied to Dawah anyway. You know, they're trying to get like the least Dawah-tied guy, but they're all Dawah guys.
0: Yeah, yeah. It seems like they're really trying to ramp up the pressure on them, especially after this whole, you know, everything blowing up like that. And then, I mean, the other big thing, you mentioned it that we just learned about Iraq is apparently the Israelis set up some secret military bases there. The initial report said that they set one up before the war, but the New York Times just had a new report saying that they had a second base that they set up before the June 2025 war, the 12-day war. Yeah. And that a shepherd who apparently found it was killed, which we assume by an Israeli airstrike or something. And Iraqi troops went out to investigate, and they were also bombed.
1: And that was the one from last year. Was the story about the shepherd? Is that right?
0: No, that was recent. That was also recent.
1: That was the more recent one.
0: Yeah, yeah. I guess that one, you know, because they're used to kind of seeing helicopters flying out around there, but I guess there was more military activity than usual. You know, that got people's attention. So that's another thing. I mean, you know, from the perspective of a Iraqi Shiite Muslim militia guy, you know, you learn that. I mean, they're going to, I think if the war restarts, you know, they're really going to, they might ramp everything up against the U.S. even more if, you know, if they have the ability to. But
1: We've been bombing Iraq for 35 years, dude.
0: Yeah, that's how old I am.
1: For anyone keeping track.
0: Yeah, it's crazy.
1: It's great.
0: Yeah, so, you know, that's definitely an area to keep an eye on. And it doesn't really get much attention, you know, like what happens inside Iraq. Because it always like, you know, when Gaza first, after October 7th, there was all these, you know, attacks on U.S. bases there and in Syria from these Iraqi militias. So it's like always, you know, kind of those tensions are always brewing.
1: Right. Okay, listen, man, I saw the headline magic number 3,000 dead Lebanese in the recent attacks here. I don't know what percentage of those are Hezbollah fighters, but I'm willing to bet it's pretty low. And then on top of that, we've seen just the mass destruction of all of these towns and villages in southern Lebanon. Are they just outright annexing everything up to the Litani River now, the Israelis?
0: I mean, that's essentially what they said. I mean, you know, you have like Smotrich, who kind of says things more explicitly and, you know, saying that, calling for annexation and settlement, basically. But, you know, what Israel Katz, the defense minister, has ordered is the occupation of all of South Lebanon, south of the Litani River. And, you know, they don't control all of that territory, as I understand, but they're continuing to move in. And they're, you know, you see some drone footage from some of these villages in the south, and it just looks like Gaza. I mean, they're just completely destroying the place. And they have no intention of stopping this. And this is another thing that, according to all the latest reports, Iran has consistently kept a ceasefire in Lebanon as a demand for a deal with the U.S., like a real ceasefire in Lebanon. And it's clear this is something that's just not going to happen at this point. You know, like they still pretend, like some media coverage of the situation in Lebanon, they still act like there's some kind of ceasefire here. I mean, this isn't even like an Israeli-style ceasefire where just Israel is bombing and the other people aren't. This is, you know, this is war that's continuing in southern Lebanon. We've starting to see a lot of Israeli military casualties from these Hezbollah drones that they're having trouble with. They apparently use a fiber optic cable so that they're not vulnerable to the electronic jamming and stuff like that. Mm-hmm. But also just, you know, heavy Israeli airstrikes both in South Lebanon, in Beirut, in eastern Lebanon, and they're continuing to order the evacuation of villages and things and moving on the ground. So it goes on. And Trump said at one point that Israel was prohibited from launching further strikes in Lebanon. And it was clear that either, you know, the Israelis didn't listen to him or that was just for an American audience to make it seem like he was trying to put his foot down when it came to Israel and Lebanon. But
1: am I right? I saw a report, at least on Twitter, that said that the Israelis had issued an evacuation order for the city of Tyre.
0: I believe so. Yeah.
1: With the idea being that they're going to go in there with TNT and demolish the whole thing there too. Just completely destroy this ancient city. Another, you know, a pretty major one.
0: Yeah.
1: I know you got to go too, but just talk to me about Gaza for 1 minute.
0: Yeah, so Gaza, another place where there's no ceasefire. And I have made a point kind of just cover the daily situation, the daily attacks in Gaza, just because it gets no other media coverage. And basically the situation that we're in is since October 2025, you know, there's been a de-escalation, obviously. Mm-hmm. The Israelis pulled back to the so-called yellow line, which separates the IDF occupied side of Gaza from the rest of the territory where the civilians live and that Hamas controls. And we have seen basically since then, since all the hostages were released and all the bodies were recovered. I mean, during that time, Israel was continuing the attacks, but not to the level that they've been doing lately. They kind of escalated the daily strikes and things. And they've also taken more territory on the ground. And Netanyahu just admitted this. And this is a clear violation of the ceasefire deal. Now they control 60% of Gaza. It went from 53% to 60%. They've moved that yellow line further west. And a lot of the attacks that we've seen lately target the police force in Gaza because they're trying to just disrupt Hamas's control. And, you know, for a while, I thought that they were going to try to, you know, go for a restart, you know, full-scale bombing campaign and ground operations. But now with everything else happening in Lebanon, I think that they kind of just want to keep this as a status quo for the moment, just under Israeli occupation, where they're free to do, you know, their attacks and they're not facing any real threat from Gaza. You know, a few IDF soldiers were killed in the first months of the ceasefire deal. On the Israeli occupied side, there were some Hamas fighters that were like trapped and there were some clashes there. But since then, I mean, there's been no attacks on them.
1: Yeah, it's got to be the most miserable place on earth. I know people are just living in tents and living in rubble. I'm reading, you know, pretty regularly from the different human rights groups complaining about the massive rodent infestation there. Little kids can't sleep at night because the rats can chew right through their tents and haunt them.
0: It's really horrible.
1: We're the ones footing the bill for this. That's why, you know, of all the miserable places on earth, this is the one that's our worst responsibility too. So,
0: and that's something that Trump made the U.S. more complicit in, this because he established this so-called Board of Peace and like this military base in southern Israel that's manned by U.S. troops who are supposedly overseeing the ceasefire. And you know, it's U.S. and Israeli policy to not allow reconstruction part of Gaza.
1: To keep it unlivable, to force them all to either just lay down and die or just go drown in the sea or somehow finally give in, cry uncle, and move to Egypt or something, which of course they're not going to do. That part, they might just lay down and die though.
0: And one important point on this is that, you know, we see because the U.S. and Israel, they're saying that Hamas is violating the deal because they haven't disarmed. But it's just important to point out that they never signed an agreement saying that they would disarm. Both Hamas and Israel agreed to Trump's 20-point, you know, peace plan for Gaza as a framework for negotiations. But the deal that they signed was just establishing a ceasefire and the hostage release. And then they were going to negotiate the disarmament and the full Israeli withdrawal from Gaza at a later date. So there was 2 points there. You know, Hamas didn't really want to disarm, but Israel also didn't really want to leave Gaza. So it's just important for people to understand that Hamas never signed a deal saying that they would give up their weapons. That's what they're blaming. You know, you see the U.S. and Israel, they're just blaming everything on that. But it's the continued, you know, Israeli occupation, Israeli attacks that are like a real violation of the deal.
1: Yep. All right. Thank you, Dave. Appreciate your time, man.
0: Thanks, Scott. Thanks for having me again.
1: All right, you guys. That's Dave DeCamp. He's news editor at antiwar.com. And check out his podcast every single day. It's Anti-War News. 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
2: From Feature Audio Story News in London, I'm Stuart Smith. The Russian armed forces have killed at least 18 people in the Ukrainian capital, Kyiv, as Moscow launched its biggest drone and missile attack yet. Officials in Kyiv have accused Russia of targeting residential areas and say that children are among the casualties. William Denslow reports from Brussels.
3: It was an assault Ukraine knew was coming. President Volodymyr Zelensky cut his visit to Ireland short, warning that Russia was planning a massive strike. Several neighbourhoods were hit in Kyiv overnight, sparking multiple fires. Moscow says it was targeting Ukraine's energy infrastructure in response to recent strikes conducted by Ukraine. The US ambassador in Ukraine called it a horrific night for the city's residents, who were forced to spend it in shelters. William Denslow, Brussels.
2: South African President Cyril Ramaphosa has arrived in the Democratic Republic of Congo's capital, Kinshasa, for an African Union solidarity visit as the country battles an Ebola outbreak that has killed more than 400 people. President Ramaphosa, who serves as the African Union's champion for pandemic preparedness, is discussing measures to contain the virus, which has now spread to 4 provinces. The World Health Organization has warned that around 10 countries in the region are at high risk of cross-border transmission. Chris Ochamringa reports from Kinshasa.
4: It's a very significant visit because it elevates this Ebola outbreak in the DRC to the highest political level on the African continent. You know, President Cyril Ramaphosa is not just the president of South Africa, but he's here in his capacity as the African Union's champion for pandemic preparedness, prevention, and response. And so he's showing the DRC that, you know, they're in solidarity. This disease is not just affecting them, but the entire African continent.
2: Taylor Swift and Travis Kelce's rehearsal dinner for around 100 guests is due to get underway in New York City tonight, ahead of the couple's wedding on Friday. Law enforcement officials have confirmed the ceremony will take place on the main arena floor, with around 1,000 guests expected for a black tie celebration under strict secrecy rules, including non-disclosure agreements and a ban on mobile phones. The New York Police Department is deploying around 135 officers across both events, with counter-terrorism units and explosive detection teams among the security measures. Mitch McCann reports from New York.
5: We've seen police and security officials setting up fences. There's a media pen here. Lots of anticipation for this wedding between Travis Kelce and Taylor Swift, at least among Swifties. We've seen some of those here this morning as well. Now, details are scarce, but there's plenty of reports flying around that the event festivities will kick off this afternoon, where Taylor Swift will have a rehearsal dinner at one of the theatres inside Madison Square Garden behind me. But tomorrow is the big show, a big event happening here at the Garden. Around 1,000 people expected for this wedding.
6: With FSN Spotlight, I'm Simon Marks, looking again today at the impacts of a significant shift in American public opinion. For the first time, opinion pollsters in the United States are finding that a majority of American voters are more supportive of Palestinians than they are of Israel. Both Republican and Democratic parties are finding that pressure is now building, challenging their age-old commitment to supporting Israel. And Haaretz columnist Joshua Leifer says the change also has big impacts on the well-funded pro-Israel political lobby in America.
7: Trump is the slayer of all establishments, and he slays, in some sense inadvertently, he also slays the American Jewish establishment, because he doesn't need their imprimatur, he doesn't need their backing, he has his own guys. He comes in, and policy is being made by people who are not coming from that institutional pipeline anymore. And one of the ironies of history on this issue, it's actually kind of Trump who dethrones the Israel lobby. You know, this isn't to say that, like, he's not very proximate to very prominent pro-Israel figures. Jared Kushner and Jared Kushner's family is a very important node in kind of American pro-Israel politics. But it is to say that he doesn't need the whole organizational infrastructure, and he can kind of operate without them.
6: He spoke to Foreign Policy magazine. AIPAC, the American-Israel Public Affairs Committee, is still expected to spend over $100 million this year trying to defeat candidates in November's midterms who take a tougher stance towards Prime Minister Netanyahu. With FSN Spotlight, I'm Simon Marks.
2: To recap the top stories, Russia sent its largest drone and missile attack yet against the Ukrainian capital Kyiv, killing at least 18 people. South Africa's president is in the Democratic Republic of Congo for an African Union solidarity visit, with the country battling an Ebola outbreak that's killed more than 400 people. And Taylor Swift and Travis Kelce's rehearsal dinner for around 100 guests will take place amid high security in New York City tonight, ahead of the couple's wedding on Friday. That's the latest feature story news, Stuart Smith reporting. From Feature Story News in London, I'm Stuart Smith. The Russian armed forces have killed at least 18 people in the Ukrainian capital, Kyiv, as Moscow launched its biggest drone and missile attack yet. Officials in Kyiv have accused Russia of targeting residential areas and say that children are among the casualties. William Denslow reports from Brussels.
3: It was an assault Ukraine knew was coming. President Volodymyr Zelensky cut his visit to Ireland short, warning that Russia was planning a massive strike. Several neighbourhoods were hit in Kyiv overnight, sparking multiple fires. Moscow says it was targeting Ukraine's energy infrastructure in response to recent strikes conducted by Ukraine. The US ambassador in Ukraine called it a horrific night for the city's residents, who were forced to spend it in shelters. William Denslow, Brussels.
2: South African President Cyril Ramaphosa has arrived in the Democratic Republic of Congo's capital, Kinshasa, for an African Union solidarity visit as the country battles an Ebola outbreak that has killed more than 400 people. President Ramaphosa, who serves as the African Union's champion for pandemic preparedness, is discussing measures to contain the virus, which has now spread to four provinces. The World Health Organization has warned that around 10 countries in the region are at high risk of cross-border transmission. Chris Ochimringa reports from Kinshasa.
4: It's a very significant visit because it elevates this Ebola outbreak in the DRC to the highest political level on the African continent. You know, President Cyril Ramaphosa is not just the president of South Africa, but he's here in his capacity as the African Union's champion for pandemic preparedness, prevention and response. And so he's showing the DRC that, you know, they're in solidarity. This disease is not just affecting them, but the entire African continent.
2: Taylor Swift and Travis Kelce's rehearsal dinner for around 100 guests is due to get underway in New York City tonight, ahead of the couple's wedding on Friday. Law enforcement officials have confirmed the ceremony will take place on the main arena floor, with around 1,000 guests expected for a black tie celebration under strict secrecy rules, including non-disclosure agreements and a ban on mobile phones. The New York Police Department is employing around 135 officers across both events, with counter-terrorism units and explosive detection teams among the security measures. Mitch McCann reports from New York.
5: We've seen police and security officials setting up fences. There's a media pin here. Lots of anticipation for this wedding between Travis Kelce and Taylor Swift, at least among Swifties. We've seen some of those here this morning as well. Now, details are scarce, but there's plenty of reports flying around that the event festivities will kick off this afternoon, where Taylor Swift will have a rehearsal dinner at one of the theatres in inside Madison Square Garden behind me. But tomorrow is the big show, a big event happening here at the Garden. Around 1,000 people expected for this wedding.
6: With FSN Spotlight, I'm Simon Marks, looking again today at the impacts of a significant shift in American public opinion. For the first time, opinion pollsters in the United States are finding that a majority of American voters are more supportive of Palestinians than they are of Israel. Both Republican and Democratic parties are finding that pressure is now building, challenging their age-old commitment to supporting Israel. And Haaretz columnist Joshua Leifer says the change also has big impacts on the well-funded pro-Israel political lobby in America.
7: Trump is the slayer of all establishments, and he slays, in some sense inadvertently, he also slays the American Jewish establishment, because he doesn't need their imprimatur, he doesn't need their backing, he has his own guys. He comes in, and policy is being made by people who are not coming from that institutional pipeline anymore. And one of the ironies of history on this issue, it's actually kind of Trump who dethrones the Israel lobby. You know, this isn't to say that, like, he's not very proximate to very prominent pro-Israel figures. Jared Kushner and Jared Kushner's family is a very important node in kind of American pro-Israel politics. But it is to say that he doesn't need the whole organizational infrastructure, and he can kind of operate without them.
6: He spoke to Foreign Policy magazine. AIPAC, the American-Israel Public Affairs Committee, is still expected to spend over $100 million this year trying to defeat candidates in November's midterms who take a tougher stance towards Prime Minister Netanyahu. With FSN Spotlight, I'm Simon Marks.
2: To recap the top stories, Russia sent its largest drone and missile attack yet against the Ukrainian capital Kyiv, killing at least 18 people. South Africa's president is in the Democratic Republic of Congo for an African Union solidarity visit, with the country battling an Ebola outbreak that's killed more than 400 people. And Taylor Swift and Travis Kelce's rehearsal dinner for around 100 guests will take place amid high security in New York City tonight, ahead of the couple's wedding on Friday. That's the latest feature story news. Stuart Smith reporting.

0: Welcome to Between the Lines, presenting news and analysis of critical issues affecting our communities, the nation, and the world. I'm Scott Harris. This week we present David Ferris, professor of political science at Roosevelt University, who discusses his recent Nation magazine commentary titled, "The Framework for the Iran Peace Deal Means Total Humiliation for Trump." Pastor Doug Padgett, executive director of the Minneapolis-based organization Vote Common Good, who talks about the Trump Justice Department's indictment of 15 Minneapolis anti-ICE activists, the regime's latest attack on free speech and dissent, and Wanda Bertram of the Prison Policy Initiative, who examines recent studies that find serious health impacts and premature death of formerly incarcerated older adults. But first, we begin with a summary of some of the week's underreported news stories.
1: In a Netherlands courtroom, Syrian national Rafiq LQ, an enforcer for the deposed Assad dictatorship, was sentenced to 26 years in prison for crimes against humanity and war crimes. He was convicted of raping and torturing opponents of the Assad regime during the nation's brutal 14-year civil war. The court ruled LQ, as a member of the pro-Assad National Defense Force, was directly involved in beating prisoners and subjecting dissidents to electric shocks. During the civil war, nearly 500,000 people were killed and millions fled as refugees. LQ's trial was based on universal jurisdiction, a legal principle that allows suspects to be prosecuted for international offenses, such as war crimes, even if they are committed in another country. The first war crimes trial in Damascus opened in late April, where Assad's regional security chief, Atef Najib, is charged with murder, torture, and orchestrating massacres. While the families of Syrians killed by the Assad regime clamor for justice and accountability, Anwar al-Bouni, a Syrian human rights lawyer, maintains the trial is premature in a court with no experienced judges. He says the trial should only have begun after Syria's new parliament passes a law to adjudicate war crimes and be conducted by a different body, like the Commission for Transitional Justice. For the first time, electricity from solar sources outpaced power from coal-fired plants, despite Donald Trump's elimination of funding for clean and renewable energy projects as he promotes dirty coal plants. According to The Guardian, solar is now the third largest source of electricity, driven by the huge demand for power by artificial intelligence data centers. A report released by the global think tank Ember and the Solar Energy Industries Association shows solar power continues to reach new milestones. In May, solar provided 12.8% of all U.S. electricity versus 12.2% for coal. Since returning to the White House in January 2025, the Trump regime has terminated $7 billion in funding for affordable solar energy projects. Globally, electricity generation from renewables is growing rapidly. According to the International Energy Agency, renewables will become the largest global energy source, used for almost 45% of electricity generation by 2030. Latino voters helped power the Democratic Party primary victory of progressive candidate Randy Villegas in California's 22nd congressional district. The district, located in the state's Farm Belt, is seen as one of the most competitive races in this fall's midterm election. Villegas, a political science professor endorsed by Bernie Sanders and AOC, defeated moderate California State Assembly member Jasmeet Bains, a South Asian American woman supported by establishment Democrats who has close ties to the oil industry. Villegas will now face off against Republican incumbent Congressman David Valadao, a Trump loyalist, in the November general election. Villegas, an opponent of the U.S.-Israeli war against Iran and U.S. funding for Israel, is an outspoken critic of the Jewish state's war against Palestinians in Gaza, and more recently, the Israeli invasion of Lebanon. His views drew the attention of the Democratic Majority for Israel, a political action committee working to elect pro-Israel Democrats, which invested $500,000 in an unsuccessful effort to defeat Villegas. Although the district has a majority of Democratic voters who are black or Latino, voter turnout among Latinos is low, owing in part to fear of Trump regime ICE deportation raids and the spread of right-wing propaganda on social media. This week's news summary was compiled by Bob Nixon. For Between the Lines, I'm Anna Manzo.

0: U.S. and Iranian delegations in Switzerland reported progress in peace negotiations after both countries signed a memorandum of understanding aimed at ending the war on Iran, which Donald Trump launched with Israel on February 28th. But Israel's airstrikes and military occupation of southern Lebanon remains a major point of conflict in the talks. After Iran declared it would close the Strait of Hormuz due to Israel's continued assault on Lebanon, Fox News reported on June 21st that Donald Trump threatened to kill the Iranian delegation in Switzerland. Despite the president's bombast, the two sides are working to reach a final deal within the next 60 days. Iran's top negotiator, Mohammad Bagher Ghalibaf, says an agreement has been reached with the U.S. to release $12 billion in frozen Iranian funds, with more to follow. But Iranian officials refuted claims by President Trump and Vice President J.D. Vance that the Islamic Republic had agreed to allow U.N. inspectors to visit its nuclear sites, engage in negotiations on the country's ballistic missile program, or made a pledge to spend release funds to buy food from U.S. farmers. Meanwhile, the Senate approved a House-passed War Powers Resolution directing President Trump to withdraw U.S. armed forces from hostilities against Iran after four Republican senators broke ranks and voted with Democrats. The vote is largely symbolic, as the measure won't be sent to Trump for a signature or veto. Your reporter spoke with David Ferris, professor of political science at Roosevelt University, who discusses his recent Nation magazine commentary titled "The Framework for the Iran Peace Deal Means Total Humiliation for Trump."
1: We are exiting the war in a much worse strategic position vis-a-vis Iran and their nuclear program than we were going into the war, right? So it very much looks like there was a better deal on the table between the Trump administration and the Iranian negotiators before we started bombing them. And so one of the things that the war revealed was that Iran has a sort of a previously unthought of amount of leverage over the U.S., over Israel, over the global economy, by virtue of its ability to close the Strait of Hormuz. That's bad enough. But I think the reason that it's a broader strategic setback for the United States that sort of transcends our Middle East policy, it transcends the problems that we've had with Iran for 47 years. The reason it transcends those things is because Iran was able to damage, apparently quite severely, a number of American military bases in the region, a number of our radar installations, airports and ports and natural gas and oil infrastructure, in a way that really calls into question the entire American global military strategy. It calls into question the ability of the United States to serve as this kind of reserve naval power, right? The sort of guarantees free passage on the open seas. And I think this all happened at the hands of a fairly badly equipped and weak, and really, in a lot of ways, Iran was reeling in February of 2026, right? That regime kind of looked like it was on the ropes based on the kinds of protests that were happening in the country and the economic problems they were having. And so that very weak country was able to inflict this kind of damage on, you know, I think what we would have once thought of as one of the greatest military powers in world history. And so I think there's a lot of potential adversaries looking at what happened in Iran and thinking, how much would it really take to knock out some of America's bases in the Pacific, for example? Could America really defend Taiwan if there was a war between China and Taiwan and China tried to retake the island? These are the kinds of questions that people are asking now, because it's not just that we looked weak in a direct kind of material physical sense. The problem is also that we now look weak from a commitment perspective. The president has spent months issuing what looked to be completely hollow threats against Iran. You know, we're going to do this to you. You've got 48 hours. We're going to do that to you. We're going to erase your civilization, right? This and that. And beneath all of those threats is the reality that the United States seems incapable of keeping a single narrow shipping channel open with this extraordinarily expensive Navy. That's one of the things that was the most shocking to me in terms of when we're watching this war unfold. We're watching Iran close the Strait of Hormuz. And then you're watching the president either unwilling or unable to do what is necessary, and I think what all of our allies in the region thought was necessary, to keep that channel open. And so to me, that really looks like a real kind of world historical unsettling of the geostrategic status quo, in a way that's like pretty bad for America's standing in the world. It's pretty bad for the way that we've been operating. You know, there are some things that you could see as silver linings and upsides, but I think from a pure American power perspective, this was a disaster that is like really unparalleled since the Vietnam War.
0: Professor Ferris, what role do you think Donald Trump's often noted erratic behavior and what some describe as cognitive decline or unhinged megalomania play in launching this historically unpopular war and, as you and others describe it, this humiliating defeat?
1: I mean, I think that his incompetence and his impulsiveness and his refusal to learn the basics of any issue that he's engaged in overseas, first and foremost, makes him really vulnerable to like to pressure and input from people that want to manipulate him, right? I think his mental unfitness for office is really central to this whole problem. Right? I think a mentally fit president would never have done this, but had they done it, there would have been months, if not years, of planning with the very elaborate, expensive system of expertise that we have inside the federal government that is supposed to guide the president, right? Get input from the various different executive agencies, like get the military looped in, right? And really, really inform the president of the, you know, the best, the medium, the worst case scenarios of how this could go. And it just seems like none of that happened, Scott. It seems like there was a visit from Netanyahu and a few days later he was like, all right, let's do it. You know? Like you're making plans to go see a movie or something. So, I think you're absolutely right. I think that his cognitive decline, it's not just that it's visible on TV. It's visible in the path of wreckage that he's left for the United States policy-wise over the past 18 months, and it's really a disaster.
0: That was David Ferris, professor of political science at Roosevelt University. Find a link to his recent Nation magazine commentary titled "The Framework for the Iran Peace Deal Means Total Humiliation for Trump and Related Analysis" by visiting our Between the Lines website at btlonline.org. The Trump regime's deployment of more than 2,000 ICE agents and Customs and Border Protection officers to Minneapolis and St. Paul, Minnesota in January brutalized, arrested, and shot city residents that ignited national outrage and coast-to-coast protests. The federal government's violent assault, met by mass organizing of peaceful resistance, culminated in the ICE agent shooting deaths of Renee Good and Alex Preddy. Video recordings and bystander accounts found both Good and Preddy were peacefully exercising their rights to observe law enforcement actions and innocent of any conduct that justified the lethal ICE agent response that resulted in their deaths. Today, many Twin Cities residents are still recovering from the trauma inflicted by Trump's ICE invasion called Operation Metro Surge. But now in another federal government action seen as an attempt to criminalize dissent and free speech, the Trump Justice Department on June 16th indicted 15 individuals in Minneapolis associated with the group Direct Action Minnesota on charges of conspiracy to impede federal officers, stalking, and assault. The DOJ linked the defendants to Antifa. Your reporter spoke with Pastor Doug Padgett, executive director of the Minneapolis-based national organization Vote Common Good, who was on the front lines in solidarity with the Twin Cities' massive civil resistance to the January ICE invasion. Here he talks about the trauma his city experienced and this latest attack on free speech with the Department of Justice indictments of 15 Minneapolis anti-ICE activists.
2: It really is a traumatic experience for so many people. But watching federal agents storm our streets really did traumatize a lot of people. And there's many trauma responses. One of those trauma responses is to not wait for anybody else and to step out yourself and to protect your city. So that happened all across our city, and it's still happening till this day to folks who ICE is targeting unlawfully to get to work, to go to school, to go shopping, to pay their rent. And now the federal government is attacking another group of people here, protesters or journalists. They are targeting everyone. And again, the civil libertarians in our world told us that if the federal government were to ever come after our rights, our First Amendment rights, freedom of speech, freedom of press, our Second Amendment rights to bear arms, that they were going to be there for us. And unfortunately, the conservative movement in the United States has completely found itself to be void of fulfilling any of its promises. And all it has done is to bring such harm and darkness. You know, when the federal government now is bringing up charges against protesters and not charges against the federal agents who shot and killed two citizens on our streets, that just tells you that they're not seeking justice. They're just seeking political retribution and political harm.
0: Pastor Padgett, as you just referenced a moment ago, earlier this month, the Department of Justice charged 15 Minnesota residents with conspiracy to impede or injure a federal officer after they participated in protests against ICE mass deportation raids in January. Some observers say this is an effort by the Trump administration to criminalize dissent and impinge on free speech. Tell us about these arrests, and what's the buzz about this in the Twin Cities, Minneapolis and St. Paul?
2: You know, it's interesting. And of the 15 who have been charged, and they're likely going to try and charge others. You know, again, this is the same Justice Department that at the command of the president pardoned people who attacked and beat police officers in January of 2021. People who literally assaulted federal police officers were pardoned. And these people who chose to follow ICE agents when they're doing public work on our public streets are considered people who should be charged with crimes for harming officers. You know, one of the questions that was asked when these arraignments charges were announced was, what agents were harmed? And there weren't any. I can tell you a number of citizens who were harmed. I can tell you a number of people who were shot at, who were killed. Can't name one federal ICE agent who was harmed in the act of the duty. I saw a few of them slip on the ice and fall. Maybe that was the fault of protesters as well for making these folks have to get out of their vehicles while they run with their masks on. But we don't know who those federal agents are, Scott, and I'm not just trying to be sassy about this. We literally don't know who they are because they were unnamed and uncredentialed. No badges, no nameplates, no identifications whatsoever. Simply young men with masks on their faces claiming to be federal agents. And I know some of the people who've been charged with these crimes. Some of them, you know, they want to take it on. They're like, come and get us. Let's go to court. Let's bring up the evidence. You know, prove your case. And I know others are very scared. And not everybody who chose to risk their own reputation, their own money, their own health, their own well-being to go out on the streets and to protect our citizens against a rogue government did it for the same reasons. And not everybody did it with the same level of confidence or of willingness to be pursued again by this federal government. But that's what we're going to get out of the Trump administration. You know, you're going to get a series of retributions and charges. You know, there's never been an administration that has pardoned more criminals than this one. Yet they want to turn citizens into criminals and criminals into pardoned people. So it's we're living in an upside down world. And look, I'm not being charged. I can't speak on their behalf, but I am highly confident that when these cases are brought to court, these people will not be found guilty of putting federal agents in harm's way. And if the federal government wants to try these cases, I hope they do. And when this has to be brought out in court before a jury of these people's peers here in Minnesota and see how a reasonable person would conclude whether these people were violating the law or exercising their freedom of speech and their freedom to assemble and their freedom to protest their government and freedom to raise a hearing with their government, I think they're going to win those cases.
0: That was Pastor Doug Padgett, Executive Director of the Minneapolis-based national organization Vote Common Good. Learn more about the group supporting the 15 Minneapolis anti-ICE activists indicted by the Trump Justice Department.
2: Cases.
0: That was Pastor Doug Padgett, Executive Director of the Minneapolis-based national organization Vote Common Good. Learn more about the group supporting the 15 Minneapolis

0: an increasing number of Americans have been imprisoned for longer and longer sentences over the past several decades, owing to the government's so-called war on drugs and politicians who for years appealed to voters by calling for tough-on-crime policies. These forces have led to mass incarceration in the U.S. that's resulted in a prison population that's now older. 3 in every 4 people who were released from state prisons from 1991 to 2021, more than 12 million people, are over the age of 50 today. 2 recent studies measured the negative health and longevity impacts of long-term incarceration later in life. Between the Lines, Melinda Tuhu spoke with Wanda Bertram, communication strategist with the Prison Policy Initiative. Here she talks about the results of the studies and the recommendations her organization is making to address the problem.
1: You know, we already know quite a bit about how incarceration can impact people's health. We know that it is an experience that accelerates people's aging process. We know that if you just look at the mortality rates of people who have been incarcerated versus those who haven't, people who have a history of having been in prison are likely to die sooner. But that still kind of leaves unanswered this question of what is the experience of people who are older in their later years after incarceration has happened. Because of the way that the sort of curve of mass incarceration has worked, with so many people going to prison for long sentences beginning in the 70s and the 80s, accelerating in the 90s and the 2000s, you have a bunch of people who are, you know, in recent years have begun to come out of prisons who are older. And so you have now, we estimate over 12 million people in this country who are formerly incarcerated over the age of 50.
2: Can you share some of the specific findings from these studies?
1: So I'll start with the more recent study that we included in our recap. They're both by a Professor Carmen Gutierrez, and this most recent one looked at the actual life expectancy of older adults who have been incarcerated. And the big standout finding is that men and women ages 51 or older are expected to live about 6 fewer years than comparable adults who have never been incarcerated. So I say comparable, and I mean they controlled for a bunch of different factors: sex, race, socioeconomic factors like income and education level. And really, you know, they're trying to isolate the impact of incarceration alone. So it's about 6 fewer life years for men and women. There was an earlier study that was tied to the National Longitudinal Study of Adolescent to Adult Health, which follows a sample of about 20,000 people who were in grade 7 through 12 in the 90s. It happened to be that that study also surveyed the health outcomes of those individuals' parents and partners. The parents and partners, as you might expect, you know, at the time that the study was done, were many of them over the age of 50. Among the questions that were asked in the survey was, have you been incarcerated? They looked at parents of people in the study who were over the age of 50, and they looked at partners of parents in the study who were over the age of 50. The parents were mostly women. The partners were mostly men. In the sample that was mostly mothers, they found higher rates of stroke, heart disease, cancer, chronic lung disease, depression, and just generally reporting poor or fair health compared to good or very good health, right? You know, just to give one of these numbers, about 48% of the women in this sample, remember, all formerly incarcerated women, said that they had poor or fair health. About 38% of these women said that they had chronic lung disease. That tracks with something else that we know about incarcerated people, which is that they have higher rates of asthma and COPD. And that's something that is probably, to a certain extent, about the demographics of who goes to prison. And it's partly, you know, the impact of being in an environment that has things like mold and, you know, where the air is, you know, not circulated very well and things like that. Moving on to the survey of partners, which were mostly men, right? We have, again, higher rates of cancer, higher rates of depression, lung disease, higher rates of disability in the incarcerated population. Formerly incarcerated people also report more difficulty with just daily life, activities of daily life, like just moving around. So what we're seeing, right, if you look at the big picture, is a population of people who are generally in poorer health than folks who have never been incarcerated. And again, I think this is partly about sort of a self-selection process of who goes to prison. You know, people who tend to be from communities that have received poor health care,

0: Communities that are less tend to be lower income, have less educational opportunities, often are, victimized by environmental injustices, pollution. And then some of it can also be explained by the fact that prison makes people sicker.
1: Wanda Bertram, what are some of the recommendations the Prison Policy Initiative is making in light of these findings?
0: To reduce sentences, right? To stop sending people to prison for such inordinately long periods of time as this country does, to stop just by default having mandatory minimums that require people go to prison for decades. That's not just something that we believe is fair and just, and would make, this society a better place. It's also something that would improve people's health. To get specifically at, like, what do you do to help the population of people who are, in this cohort? I mean, I think a big one has to be insurance. People coming out of prison often don't have health insurance. And one of the great injustices, in my opinion, is that people go into prison who were on Medicaid. Medicaid has a policy that says you can't be covered by Medicaid while you're incarcerated because the prison's already taking care of you. And so by default, they kick people off of Medicaid.
2: That was Wanda Bertram, communication strategist with the Prison Policy Initiative. Learn more about the studies that found negative health and longevity impacts of long-term incarceration later in life by visiting our Between the Lines website at btlonline.org.

0: 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Thanks for listening on WBCR in Great Barrington, Massachusetts, WXDR in New Orleans, Louisiana, KKRN in Round Mountain, California, dozens of other community radio stations across the U.S. and abroad, and wherever you get your favorite podcasts. Our theme music was written by Richard Hill and performed by Mikata. This week's program was produced by Susan Bramhall, Mary Hunt, Anna Manzo, Bob Nixon, Melinda Tuhus, and Jeff Yates. For Between the Lines, I'm Scott Harris.
1: Ladies and gentlemen of the press have been less than honest reporting to the American people what's going on in this country.
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4: This is the Scott Horton Show. 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
7: Negotiate now. 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
8: All right, y'all, introducing Danny Davis, former lieutenant colonel in the Army, host, of course, of the Daniel Davis Deep Dive on the YouTube, analyzing all the wars and particularly Iran right now. Welcome back to it. How you doing, Danny?
9: I'm doing well, Scott. Thanks for having me back. Always a pleasure to be here.
8: Great, man. Good to talk to you again. And you know, we got to talk about some Iran stuff, but you know, I just got off the line with Larry Johnson talking Iran stuff. So maybe I should start with asking you some Ukraine stuff. Are you up to date on at least more or less the battle lines in the East? And can you tell us how much they've changed over, say, the last couple of months or not? And yeah, what difference it makes?
9: Yeah, there was, and there's some debate about the causes of it, but when you just look at the graph, the chart that shows how many square kilometers of territory Russia gained going back into, I want to say late 2023, early 24, somewhere around there, you have a steady progression. And you see, it goes up, and I think it was like 794 square kilometers is the most they got in a single month. And that happened during the spring or summertime. And then you see a dip when the weather gets bad. And then the January, February, March time frame, the last the 2 years ago of this graph that I'd seen showed a dip in that period of time. Then they get in the spring, the weather gets better, things start going back up. This year, you had about the same December that they've had in the past. And then all of a sudden in January and February, January was the same. Then February and March, it's like Russia just stopped fighting. I don't know what they had done. I don't know what happened there because honestly, I've been so focused on the Iran war. But when you look at the amount of territory, they actually lost 37 square kilometers, which is in terms of a whole country, it basically means almost nothing changed any hands. And then I think they gained 25 in the month of February. So basically a net over 2 months of nothing. It was almost a wash. But there's still a lot of fighting going on. A lot of people being killed, drones flying back and forth on the same side, but it's unclear exactly why all of a sudden there was a stop. Since April has started back, then Russia's back on its offensive again. They're starting to make some moves. And so now they're starting to pick up territory and inflict casualties. But the Ukraine side, one of the things that's partially responsible for this, I think in February, they launched a couple of fairly sizable counterattacks in the Donbass area. One around, I think it was Severodonetsk area I think it was around that period, that area somewhere in the center, basically in the middle of the zone And they went on a couple of pretty sizable offensive operations, and they gained back some territory, which is why we saw a dip there. But like all these others, everything that they've done, whether you're talking about the foray into Kursk a year and a half or so ago, the operation to cross the Dnieper River in Krynki, these things, and what they did in Kupiansk 5 or 6 months ago. Those things have temporary success, but they're always temporary because they don't have the manpower to hold anything they have. And they definitely don't have the manpower to cause any kind of a general offensive to where they'll just start rolling the lines back in the other direction. And that's exactly what we've seen happen here, is that the gains that they made over that couple of month period have now been largely lost already. And Russia's now back on the offensive again. And all indications are that there's going to be another big push here in the late spring or early summer. A lot of signs about assets being built up, et cetera. It looks like Russia is going to make another big push. And like all these, it's going to matter what the personnel is and what the personnel situation is on the Ukraine side, which continues to be really bad. Morale is low because they still keep grabbing people off the streets. In fact, they're having to do it in greater numbers because they just can't come even close to offsetting the losses by normal recruiting methods. So that's the only thing left to them. One other benefit, a couple of benefits on the Ukraine side that is also responsible for the slowdown on the Russian side is that they, when this offensive period began in 2024, it exposed a lot of the corruption on the Ukraine side that many of these fortifications they were supposedly have built and paid for were just basically people stealing money, and a lot of the equipment was just piled up somewhere in a corner, never got turned into anything. Well, they got that apparently fixed. Because now on some of the fortifications they have since built are like world class. I mean, from some of the things that I've seen video of, it's really, really good. The big problem for the Ukraine side is they don't have enough men to man them and to make the maximum benefit from them that they can. Because you can have the greatest fortification in the world, but if you can't keep fire on them and you can't keep them covered from multiple angles, then the other side can breach them. And especially if they find a place where you can't cover it, it's painstaking. It's hard work, but you can do it. You can get through. And once you break through, now then it's hard to get that recovered. So that's part of the reason for the slowdown on the Russian side. But now then, like I say, they're starting to pick that back up. And bottom line is we remain in a war of attrition to where the much bigger Russian side is going to continue to have its way on the Ukraine side. And they just can't match the numbers. And no matter how heroically they fight, no matter how great some of these counterattacks are, they don't have staying power. This just doesn't exist. So in a certain sense, maybe it's like, hey, you can either die sitting in the trench or you can die offensively. Maybe better to die on your feet charging the enemy than die just waiting for a drone to fall on your head. I don't know. I'm totally just speculating there because I haven't heard anything on the Ukraine side. But what we can see is that they do things that militarily just are not going to make any difference. And it's just a slow grind. And for various reasons, some of which are evident, some more opaque, Russia has chosen not to really put the foot on the gas. And they're apparently content to just the slow grind down, even though some of the public opinion in Russia is actually starting to get a little agitated at the Russian side. This is something we haven't seen much of, at least in the first 4 years. But something happened, Scott, when they crossed over that threshold. I think we're at like day 1,526, if I'm not mistaken, something like that. When they crossed over the number of days that the USSR won World War II from the time the Nazis invaded in September 1941 until Berlin, and I think it was April 1945, people said, hang on. Our greatest generation won this great military and it took all this time. And then now here, after the same amount of time we're at war and we still don't even have all of the Donbass. And so people are starting to grumble a little bit. And that is eked into some of President Putin's overall approval numbers. But yeah, keep in context. You have Putin at, I think it's like one poll that had it as low as 65. Others is around 80, which is down from 87 that it had been before. So it's come down a little bit, but still, I mean, in the stratosphere to anything anybody in the West has ever even dreamed about. So you got to keep that in context because too many people in the West are going, look, he's proven he's human, Putin. He's going to start losing support. And now maybe we can win the war. No, you're not going to win the war. People are agitated, but they're not like, we're losing the war. They're just mad that you're not pushing harder. And eventually you're going to end up winning because there's nothing is going to save the Ukraine side. Let's understand that. Whatever happens with morale or anything else, nothing is going to change the situation on the front line at the point of the spear for the Ukraine army, because you just don't have enough. You don't have enough ammunition, et cetera. And they are getting better at the drones. I'll say this is part of this normal process of action, counteraction, reaction, you know, and then you just keep on iteration going through with, you know, one side comes up with a new drone, the other side comes up with a way to defeat it, and then they have their own, and then the other side, it works for a while and so forth. And so we've gone through like several iterations of this, and the Ukraine side has gotten really good at drones, and the Russian side, I did interview one on my show not long ago who was fighting in there, and they say it's no joke. They definitely have some skills in that. But of course, the Russians do too, and the Russians have mass. So even if you got great technology here and the other side can even come close to matching it, but then they can, you know, substantially double it even possibly in volume, then it's not going to matter what you can do. And that's why this remains a lost case for the Ukraine side. And the longer the war goes on, the greater the eventual cost for loss will be to Ukraine, the greater number of dead men that they will have that they can never recover, and the greater the destruction on the land. Other than that, it's going great.
8: Yeah. Well, you know, I read a thing about the drones that said that, no, this is what is really turning the tide. I remember you and I had a laugh about, you did that debate with the lady from the CSIS where she said, well, they'll just have to jerry-rig some new technology. And that was the quote, jerry-rig. And then from there, then that is what will turn the tide. We'll just have to keep this up until we can figure out a new technological breakthrough. And then, so the thing I was reading was saying that, yeah, no, the Ukrainians have figured out the drone and they're putting them out in huge numbers and they're getting so good at using them. And they, in fact, they claim at least that they recently won a battle with no human men at all. All drones and robots went in there and cleaned the Russians out, and that now the tide is turned and the Russians have their volume of men, but the Ukrainians have American money and technology. And so, not different than 2 years ago.
9: I haven't seen any evidence of that on the battlefield. I'm sure that they are. I mean, I just told you, they definitely are advancing their drone capability, their technology. But what's
8: just not relative to the enemy?
9: The other side is too. Yeah. That's what none of these people seem to, they only look at the Ukraine side and say, well, yeah, now then they're going to get the upper hand. And somehow they think that's going to be decisive. And now it's just going to roll back. It's like the other side's not going to do anything about it. They do in 100% of the cases, as the Ukraine side has in 100% of the cases. Every time Russia comes up with something new, it works for a while, and then the Ukraine side figures it out, and they have a counter to it, and then they introduce something new. And that's what you're seeing, this continued iteration. And that's, yet you don't see, like I said, you did see a counterattack, and the lines moved for a while, but then they moved back. And now then, because again, it doesn't matter how many drones and robots you have, if the other side has even close to the same amount and substantially more men and more weapons and ammunition and the glide bombs and the missiles, more artillery, that's still out there. It's still an issue. Yeah. And you can't overcome all that. That's the bottom line.
8: Yeah. But now, you know, and like you, I've been focusing on other things, and it's been difficult, but I guess the last I checked, they still have what? The Russians still have something like a quarter of Donetsk still to occupy. And then something like a third of Zaporizhia. And I don't know how you round these things off, but obviously one third or so of Kherson is on the other side of the river. And these are relatively the same proportions as a year ago. Right, maybe it was they still had one third of Donetsk to take rather than one quarter, and so, you know, just as you're saying, it's action and reaction and almost parity as far as the drones go and all that. I mean, and the Russians have not been willing to, you know, really do a mass conscription and a full scale invasion by as many extra hundred thousands of troops as it would take to just win the war.
9: Well,
8: that is prohibitively expensive. So, like, the Ukrainians have been holding them off fairly well for 4 years. I don't know.
9: They have. Yeah, that is a true statement. The in terms of the amount of territory, where the lines were a year ago and where they are now. Like I said, it is, you know, 600, 500, 400 square kilometers per month minus those 2 months. And now it's back going on. So it is still moving to the west.
8: Yeah.
9: It's just not moving very fast, but it's coming
8: at a big country.
9: It's coming at a profound cost in manpower though on the Ukraine, because the casualties are still just going through the roof. And that's why they continue to have to force mobilize. And they're literally bleeding themselves dry of men, especially military age men, to the front lines. And so it's just sacrificing into this maw of death. And the Russian side is content to just keep doing that, because that's been one of their objectives, is the demilitarization of the Ukraine side. And apparently they're much more patient than anybody in the West is. And so even more than many in their country are, because they're grumbling about the slow pace of it. That's why I said, even the Russians are getting mad. And that means military as well as civilians, by the way. But the thing is, though, it's still, people are grumbling about it, but they can see that there's no way to reverse it. And eventually, there just won't be enough men to even steal off the streets. And apparently, that's what they're going for. But that's evident. It's not as though there's this view, sorry for jumping around, there's this view in the West that this is as fast as they can go because that's all they can do. And they just aren't able to go any further than that. But evidence suggests that this is their plan, that they want to go slow to reduce the casualties on their side and to maximize the casualties on the Ukraine side. And the Russian casualties are nowhere near, I think it's pretty clear, what is being claimed on the Western side all routinely. I think that's just for public consumption, because the Russian side would say, no, we have casualties and they're ugly, but they're not a fraction of what, you know, this 33,000 a month that's being claimed. I think it's a whole lot less than that. But they're willing to spend that, as long as it's going to move the other one, because the other side probably is in the 20,000 to 30,000 per month. And that's why they're getting, it's still moving to the west. But you haven't seen them. The Russians have not even attempted a large scale offensive. If they had tried something like what the Ukraine side did in June 2023 and it failed, like they tried to bum rush the chains, defense barriers that the Russians had built, the concertina wire, the dragon's teeth. If they, you know, they tried to bum rush that and they did a poor job and they died in large numbers, all these, you know, tank graveyards we saw all over the place. Russia has not attempted to do that. So what they could do, and it doesn't take much of an analysis to look at that front line. And I've done it actually several times. And I'm like, you know, this area here is very lightly defended. This area over here is lightly defended. All it would take is the Russian side to, you know, you could build up a feint in where they are strong and make it look like you're going to have a big offensive there and they're going to move all their stuff and get ready. And then you could start with a lot of firepower, artillery, drones, and the missiles coming in. And then all of a sudden, you move everybody over here to the weak spot and you just overwhelm it with numbers. You could do that. And militarily, that's not that hard, because then you concentrate all your power in a certain area and you can have a breakthrough. And then you have exploitation forces behind that waiting, that as soon as you open up a breach of, you know, 7, 10 kilometers, 15 kilometers, something like that, you can just literally drive into the rear of the enemy. You get behind all of these fortifications that they're building, and then, you know, the whole place has just collapsed. Russia hasn't even attempted to do that. So that tells me that it's a conscious decision to go with this slow grind attritional war, because meanwhile, their artillery, their drones, and their missiles, they continue to stockpile massive numbers of them. They're making a lot more, according to U.S. intelligence, a lot more than what they use each month, which means they're building up stockpiles somewhere. We can guess what that might be for. I don't know. Some say that there's a fear on the Russian side that eventually NATO is going to join in, so they want to make sure they don't have the problem that America has right now in the Middle East, that, oh, snap, we got about 2 months of ammo left and we're done. They don't want to get in that situation. So if they get into a big war, they want to have enough ammunition to sustain a long-term conflict with NATO and be able to outlast NATO, et cetera. So that's theory. It's theoretically possible. I don't have any idea if it is or not, but that's one of the possibilities. But what we do know is they are building a lot more than they're using each month, and they have chosen not to saturate the place with it. So again, the evidence suggests that this is a conscious decision and not an absence of capacity. Like, they haven't ever gone after Ukraine leadership. I mean, they can drop a number of Oreshniks down and just like wipe out all of the leadership in Ukraine in a night, should they want to, in Kiev. They've never done that. They haven't assassinated Ukrainian leaders like they have the Russian leaders in Moscow, with several generals being killed, et cetera. So there's a lot of things they could do. They definitely have the capacity, but they have chosen not to do that for various reasons. So I think that people in the West should not be getting too much optimism from that temporary offensive that the Ukrainian side has, because the fundamentals are still off the charts on Russia's favor.
8: Man, what do you think of the chances that somehow, like right in early 2022, they had a meeting in the Kremlin where some guy had a chart that said that, well, America's going to spend a hell of a lot more money on this war than we are. We should prolong this war and inflict a strategic defeat on them. Not by grinding up our guys, grinding up Ukraine's guys, but grinding up American dollars and just wasting, forcing Europe and the United States to waste all this money on a war that's not really that costly as far as them being able to field an army in the country right next door compared to, you know, whatever advantage America tries to buy with high-end, exquisite military technologies, as they call them, which, you know, can only be so effective. I don't know the exact ratio, but I'm sure America's spent a hell of a lot more on this war than Russia has, even probably as compared to GDP or something. I don't know. But I just wonder whether, like you say, they're doing this for various reasons. I wonder if they just thought, yeah, strategic defeat, prolong the war to hurt the other guy more. That's actually a really smart idea, Joe Biden. That's exactly what we're going to do to you, because it seems like that is what they're doing to us.
9: Yeah, I don't know that that was ever a conscious decision, not in the beginning anyway, but it seems pretty evident to me that that is what they're doing now, because, I mean, just look how it's denuding NATO. Over time, it's weakening NATO. They're fracturing within. U.S. is again talking about, hey, we may just walk away. We're going to start, we may start taking our troops out of Germany because the German leader said something President Trump didn't like. So out of a spat, he's saying, maybe we'll do this. He, previous to that, prior to that, was like saying, I don't even know if we need NATO because y'all are a bunch of paper tigers anyway. You didn't come and help us in the Strait of Hormuz, so screw you guys. You know, it's just falling apart, and that's not falling on deaf ears. And so the Kremlin is sitting back in there watching all of that, like the tennis match back and forth, and going, cool, you guys keep pounding each other away. They see what's happening in the Middle East right now. They're like, this is what I was warning about a bunch of times. I think even on your show a few times, I said, listen, before this, the Iran war broke out, I'm like, we have given so much ammunition to Ukraine and to Israel in their wars around the Middle East. I said, look, if we get into a war, we're not going to have enough stuff to sustain combat because our industrial capacity is too low. And if we do, then we're going to find ourselves in like getting in the red zone pretty quick where we don't even have enough. And now we are literally right there. And you're talking about the JASMs, the long-range cruise missiles, the Tomahawk cruise missiles, the THAAD interceptors, the PAC-3 interceptors, all at dangerously low levels right now. Now, should we restart the Iran war, then that could take it down into the bottom of the barrel, and you may even run out of some of those categories of weapons, offensive and defensive missiles. And then you may have to start pulling old stuff out of the inventories. We got a lot of that stuff in there, I'm sure. But it's like gravity bombs and some other things that are far less capable, that they're more risky to use. They may have a higher dud rate, you know, all this kind of stuff. Meanwhile, again, back in the Kremlin, they're going, interesting. They're maybe looking in Beijing, thinking the same thing and going, cool. These guys are burning themselves out on a stupid war that can't benefit them. They should never have started, but it's also dumb because it's costing them. Their economy is now starting to wobble pretty badly, and they're setting the conditions for an even worse outcome later this year. Europe itself is still just cutting its own throat there by continuing to say, hey, we're going to not even take any Russian oil. And oh, meanwhile, Russia's going, oh, but you know what? How about that Kazakh oil? Let's cut that off too. I mean, since we're talking about you don't want our oil, how about not having any of it on our schedule? At the same time, the Strait of Hormuz is shut down because of our actions, which is causing other problems for the oil. So we're literally falling apart all over the place. So whether this was anyone's intention or not, I can't say for sure, but I can tell you that they're sitting there loving the way it's working out.
8: Yeah, man. All right. Well, a couple of notes from the news here. The president of Ukraine has officially suspended and postponed any new elections. And I don't know if they bother saying this anymore. I always thought it was funny. They say, yeah, but he has to, because according to the law, as long as it's martial law, then you can't hold an election. But of course, he's the one who declares whether it's martial law or not. He could obviously choose to say, well, we're canceling martial law on election day. Abraham Lincoln stood for election in the middle of the American Civil War. But anyway, this guy was last elected in 2019. But anyway, also another thing from the news, I don't know that that's really relevant to our story necessarily, maybe a little, but my real question is, the other point of the news was that Donald Trump talked on the phone with Vladimir Putin the other day, and maybe yesterday, and they said that they talked about Ukraine and that they talked about Iran, and America is very concerned about Ukraine and Russia is very concerned about Iran. So, that obviously raises the question of whether there's any hope for a diplomatic solution here, or whether, like, hell no, the Russians are just driving all the way until they own all of Kherson, till the Ukrainian army is broken and they take Odessa if they feel like it, and all the rest, fighting insurgency in the Carpathian Mountains till the end of time, or what, man?
9: Yeah, I would imagine this. It was interesting because according to the Russian media, Putin is the one that initiated that call. It wasn't Trump that wanted to talk to Putin, but the other way around. And one imagines that he's like, hey, I want to get back on your radar again. Because if Putin can talk Trump into having some kind of a negotiated settlement on terms acceptable to Moscow, that's better than having to just keep on slugging it out. Because whatever the number of Russians dead are, there's still Russian dead every month, and it is still causing them a lot of difficulty. So I interpreted that as Putin saying, look, I can count as well. I read the New York Times, the Wall Street Journal. I see that you're running low on all these weapons. How about I help you out and stop the bleed from all the ammunition going to the Middle East, from going out here? All you got to do is just agree to my June 2024 terms and say, hey, we're going to leave. We're going to walk away, and we're going to end this war. And then everything's good. And then, by the way, I've got all of these economic deals, man. We would love to give you lots of stuff we can do in the oil and gas industry. We've got some other stuff with some of our rare earths. Dude, we can do some business. Try and talk to Trump in his terminology. I suspect that's what happened. We haven't seen a lot of the readout, but I can see them trying that because, hey, it's worth a shot. If I can, knowing that Trump is in a weakened position and is vulnerable, this is a good time to try and pile on that, because I can't imagine him going and trying to, Putin, and offering to concede anything because they don't have to. I mean, just imagine if the people in Russia are upset because of the slow pace of the offense, just imagine how they would revolt if they heard him saying, you know what, how's about we just give in on this issue right here? You pick it. I don't know what. So I don't think that's going to happen. And in fact, Putin did 2 days ago go in and talk about how they're about to have Duma elections for the first time in the four oblasts that they have annexed. So they're going to have deputies in the Russian Duma because they consider that already a part of Russia. So they're moving that forward to say, no, this is conclusively, it's in our constitution, and now they're also about to be in our parliament. So they are not doing anything except continuing to move forward, both politically and militarily.
8: Give us a short synopsis real quick, like the briefest that you feel like on Iran and where we are, and what do you think are the prospects for Trump figuring out a way to cut and run here for us?
9: Yeah, we're in this stalemate right now, both diplomatically and militarily, with dueling blockades. So Iran has everything in the GCC shut down that we do want to come out and can't, and we have a blockade on the outside that keeps the stuff that Iran wants to get out blocked in, so it can't. At least mostly, there's lots of reports that are ships are still getting through in some small number, but it's not anything big, so it doesn't really have a big strategic impact. Bottom line is that strait is continuing to be there. The question is, who's going to blink first? Because both sides are saying we have all the cards. We have the stamina, and the other side is weak, and they're going to give in. And so they're like saying, you know, I'm going to hold my breath until I turn blue or something like that. Well, the problem is, I mean, it doesn't take a genius to look at the price of oil right now. It doesn't take a genius to realize that aluminum, helium, fertilizers, urea, all kinds of other products are not getting out every day. And that is causing huge problems throughout the world, especially among our allies in Asia and in Europe. So there's lots of difficulties there. That's and even here, it's baking in. Not only is the price of gasoline and diesel going up, but also the price of fertilizers here is going up. A lot of farmers in the United States have already been had to foreclose because the economics just weren't working out. And now then you're going to supercharge that and make it even more difficult. But on top of the difficulty of the farming itself, it's also the production. Because without sufficient number of these petroleum-derived fertilizers, you can't produce as much. The crop yields will be smaller. So now then we're building in already, because this is planting season, a lot of these things, it's already too late. So we're going to have lower crop yields in the autumn. And so that means that the food that's going to be coming all the way through the first part of 2027 are already going to be curtailed, which means a higher price and less of it. So that's going to have negative economic implications. And that's, of course, once this is opened up, that's already baked in. We're going to have that as it is. The longer this goes on, the greater the compounding problems are from that, to include chip making in Asia because of the lack of helium and aluminum, two important ingredients. That's also going to have rebounding and amplifying effects on like the auto industry, cell phones. I mean, practically everything in our economy right now is electronic, and it's all going to be negatively impacted by that. And so when you look at who's the pressure on and who's going to blink first, Iran knows how to suffer. We've had them for 47 years. We've had sanctions. We've had periodic attacks. We've had now two wars in the span of a year. We had assassinated their leaders and stuff before. There's always all these economic sanctions. So they know how to deal with it. They hate it. They don't like it, but their people can live with that. They know how to suffer. We don't know how to suffer. And the Iranians also know it is a literal life and death matter for them. So their population is going to be willing to suffer because they see they have to. But they also see they have control of that strait, and that gives them leverage over us. And we don't know how to suffer. And our populations, and I'm talking about Asia, Europe, and the United States, and some of our friends in Africa, they're all going, dude, the only reason we're suffering is not because of an existential threat, this fake imminent threat of a nuclear weapon, which is physically impossible because you told us that all that material is still buried under a mountain somewhere. So you expose that you lied on that. And so that means you shouldn't have had this war at all. Therefore, unchoose it. Get it off the table here, because we can't survive this. Iran is just one country. They just have to worry about how they can survive in this. We have to worry about all of these other economies, all dependent upon the actions we took that are causing compounding effects everywhere, that is continuing to raise Russia up, because we didn't talk about this a minute ago. But one of the other reasons why they're not going to do anything to surrender is because now all of a sudden they are flush with cash because we pulled sanctions off of them, and everything they're selling is now not at a discount, but at a premium. And so they are making money hand over fist. The Chinese side has foreseen this for a long time. So they had this massive petroleum stockpile, strategic petroleum reserve. They can weather this for a long time, but nobody else in Asia can. And we can't. And we had all of these increased exports of oil, and a lot of people are bragging on it. I've been seeing it on X earlier today that a lot of guys are going, yeah, this is all good for America, man. Look at our exports now, they're going up. Dude, you realize that's not because of increased production, because you can't do that. That's not a tap that you can just turn on. It takes years of investment to get it. And the U.S. Energy Agency has projected either flat or decline next year in production, because all of the things that go into the next year's production had to be invested last year or even earlier. So it doesn't matter what the political things are. You can't just flip that switch. So the only reason our exports went up is because we drew down our strategic petroleum reserves, i.e. we're now more vulnerable to any other shock. So China looked out for that, and they're good. We're in a bad situation, and every day that this dueling blockade goes on, the price gets worse for Iran, but it compounds and gets much worse for us. And so at some point, Trump's going to have to do something. He's either going to have to just do the, I'm just going to declare victory and walk away.
8: Oh, yeah.
9: And Senator Kennedy previewed that last night on Fox News. Said, we could just walk away right now. We've accomplished everything.
8: Ticker tape parade, man. Call it victory. Greatest victory since the American Revolution, in fact.
9: Sure, why not? Might even go back to the Peloponnesian War. That's probably better than that one, too.
8: That's right. Victor Davis Hanson will get to take his share of the credit. All right, listen, I'm sorry. I got to run so bad, but okay. Thank you so much for doing the show, Danny. Everybody, check out the rest of what all Danny knows and thinks about the horrible war in Iran at the Daniel Davis Deep Dive, which is on your YouTube all day long, every day. Thank you, Daniel. Appreciate it.
9: All right, man. See you next time.
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11: From Feature Audio Story News in London, I'm Stuart Media. Smith. The Russian armed forces have killed at least 18 people in the Ukrainian capital, Kyiv, as Moscow launched its biggest drone and missile attack yet. Officials in Kyiv have accused Russia of targeting residential areas and say that children are among the casualties. William Denslow reports from Brussels.
12: It was an assault Ukraine knew was coming. President Volodymyr Zelensky cut his visit to Ireland short, warning that Russia was planning a massive strike. Several neighbourhoods were hit in Kyiv overnight, sparking multiple fires. Moscow says it was targeting Ukraine's energy infrastructure in response to recent strikes conducted by Ukraine. The US ambassador in Ukraine called it a horrific night for the city's residents, who were forced to spend it in shelters. William Denslow, Brussels.
11: South African President Cyril Ramaphosa has arrived in the Democratic Republic of Congo's capital, Kinshasa, for an African Union solidarity visit as the country battles an Ebola outbreak that has killed more than 400 people. President Ramaphosa, who serves as the African Union's champion for pandemic preparedness, is discussing measures to contain the virus, which has now spread to four provinces. The World Health Organization has warned that around 10 countries in the region are at high risk of cross-border transmission. Chris Ochemringa reports from Kinshasa.
13: It's a very significant visit because it elevates this Ebola outbreak in the DRC to the highest political level on the African continent. You know, President Cyril Ramaphosa is not just the president of South Africa, but he's here in his capacity as the African Union's champion for pandemic preparedness, prevention and response. And so he's showing the DRC that, you know, they're in solidarity. This disease is not just affecting them, but the entire African continent.
11: Taylor Swift and Travis Kelce's rehearsal dinner for around 100 guests is due to get underway in New York City tonight, ahead of the couple's wedding on Friday. Law enforcement officials have confirmed the ceremony will take place on the main arena floor, with around 1,000 guests expected for a black tie celebration under strict secrecy rules, including non-disclosure agreements and a ban on mobile phones. The New York Police Department is employing around 135 officers across both events, with counter-terrorism units and explosive detection teams among the security measures. Mitch McCann reports from New York.
14: We've seen police and security officials setting up fences. There's a media pen here. Lots of anticipation for this wedding between Travis Kelce and Taylor Swift, at least among Swifties. We've seen some of those here this morning as well. Now, details are scarce, but there's plenty of reports flying around that the event festivities will kick off this afternoon, where Taylor Swift will have a rehearsal dinner at one of the theatres inside Madison Square Garden behind me. But tomorrow is the big show, a big event happening here at the Garden. Around 1,000 people expected for this wedding.
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0: Here we go, live from behind the cornpone curtain. It's Head On with Roxanne Kincaid. 3 hours of cussing and discussing with America's only liberal transbilly elitist right here, right now, on the Head On Radio Network. 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CRMW.net. And now, from high in the hills of West By God, Virginia, here she is, Roxanne Kincaid.
1: Well, howdy. And here we go, off and running on this, the 30th and final day, Jeremy, of June 2026. This is The Horn. HeadOn.live is where you'll find us on the interweb tubes. That's where you go if you'd like to be part of the merry, wacky, zany, real-time, madcap, multimedia extravaganza that is The Horn chat room in the 3 hours in which this program is live. Monday through Friday, 5 to 8 p.m. Eastern Daylight Time, 2 to 5 p.m. Pacific Daylight Time. All time zones in between and the great globe round, and whatever time it is when you're listening to the podcast. If you're a member of the podcasting contingent of the Horn Family Community Congregation, well, thanks so much for sharing your time with us that way. I love being part of your day. The community enjoys being part of your day. If you could take a moment, please, and leave us a comment, a remark, a review, wherever you download the podcast, it would be awfully helpful. There's so many different places you can download. And everywhere you do download, leaving some sort of digital marker along the way that says that you've downloaded the program, that you like it, that you enjoy it, that you heard something on the program that really caught your ear. Well, it helps to advance us a little bit by a little bit in the rankings. And oh, sometime in the next year or so, we will cross that millionth download mark, which, like I've said before, is nothing for a toxic manosphere chud like Joe Rogaine, but it's a big milestone for a little program like this. If you're listening live, however, well, golly Moses, thank you so much for joining in that way. Feel free to pop by the aforementioned Merry Wacky Zany that is now housed and has been for several months now in the old holler tree that we sublet from the Keebler Elves, and is easily accessed via HeadOn.live under the chat room tab. Sylvie is in there waiting. She noted earlier, "Hello, darlings. Only one more day before I begin my new job. Ever so happy. Congratulations, Sylvie." We're all happy for you, too, and terribly glad that hopefully you're able to run the lupine pest off your porch and keep it at bay. Yeah. Hi, I'm Roxanne. Like I said, it's the final day of June 2026. The heat dome has descended here over the hills and hollers of almost level West By Cold Trump, Virginia Stan. I ain't complaining, though, because, well, I remember winter, and I despise winter. Here in the fabulous Horn Studios, not exactly watertight these days, but we're working on it. I got contacted by the contractor recommended by Lowe's today, and they said, well, we don't really come out for small jobs like that. I'm like, great. Back to the drawing board. So that's exactly where I am. I gotta stop trying to breathe the water instead of drink it. Gosh darn it, Roxanne, thou art not a fish. Am not. But no, here in the fabulous Horn Studios, it's 76 degrees. It's rapidly approaching, and we may be there by, say, tomorrow or Thursday. It's rapidly approaching that time of year we recognize and have for several years as Naked Radio. As it is, it's a scantily clad radio. Thank God we don't do video here. Ugh. But every program here at the Horn begins with gratitude, and this program is no different. So thanks go out to our Patreon subscribers. And there we go. We do that on the last broadcast day of every month. So thanks indeed to Carl out in Arizona, Stan. And thank you to Daisy. And thank you to Nancy and Ethan. Thank you to Dr. Allen down in Texas. I was, Victoria and I were watching an old documentary series on the foods and beverages that led to the modern, what we think of as the modern America, and there was a segment on Dr. Pepper down in Waco, and I remember fondly the time that I spent, thanks to Dr. Allen, down in Waco. And thank you to Theo. Thank you to Randy Radar. Thank you to Christopher. Thank you, Mike in Cascadia. Thank you to Michael of the Guffins. Thank you to Jeff in Slow, and thank you to Kay. Thank you, James. Thank you, Joanne. Thank you, Lori. Thank you to Auntie Cat in Ohio. Thank you, John. And thank you, John. Two different Johns. Thank you to KW. Thanks, Irwin in Montana, Stan. Thanks, Barb. Thank you to Horst in Taiwan. Thank you, Robin. And thank you, Terrace. Thank you, Brother Deacon Asa. And thank you, Jeremy in Vermont. Thank you all. I keep reading. I don't spend a lot of time with Patreon because, we do the thank yous once a month. But there's some sort of changes coming, and I have to accept some sort of software. Ugh. I'm sure it will be absolutely delightful. Yeah. But thank you all over at Patreon. You account for about one day's broadcasting, one broadcast day out of the month, and I am terribly grateful for that. If anybody would like to, this is Fundraising Free Radio, just to mention, if anybody would care to, you can easily become a patron at Patreon. There are multiple tiers, and I keep being encouraged to do a $100 tier, $100 a month tier, and a have a show on me tier. And maybe after I take this update, maybe I'll take some time and do exactly that. So, hi, like I said, I'm Roxanne. It is a Titanic Tuesday, and if ever Titanic Tuesday has been one for Titanic maggot and white wing intellect, this is it. And we will delve further into that as the program goes on. Let's see here. Well, some notes coming in. Jeremy, I wasn't picking on you. Jeremy said, Jesus H. Christ, Roxanne. I admitted I was the more in for Monday already. Of course, it's the last day of the month. Yes. And who's... somebody's always got to be cute. In this case, it would be our very own Sylvie. Actually, this is the penultimate day of June, tomorrow being June the 31st. However, 92 years ago today, Operation Calibri began, commonly known as the Night of the Long Knives. Tomorrow, the 31st, will be the 92nd anniversary of Ernst Röhm's execution. 31st of June, yeah. I think we know by now that I'm a huge Al Stewart fan. The history I learned. The last day of June, 1934, is one of those songs where I... the history I learned. The last day of June, 1934...

historical knowledge. It came from the album Past, Present, and Future. That came out 53 years ago in 1973. And, well, maybe if we play a couple of bars, you'll understand why it is that I am, in fact, so fond of his work.

Oh, and by the way, I should note that in those albums, that was two albums before Year of the Cat, which came out 50 years ago this year. He was always surrounded by only the best studio musicians that the UK had to offer. In an earlier, much earlier track of his, famously known for being the first song to ever use the word fuck. Actually, it was the participial form, fucking. A song called Love Chronicles. The guitar fills, the lead guitar fills in there are a young guitarist by the name of Jimmy Page. Yeah. But that having been said, let me boost. But he can't, of course, that predates Al Stewart as well. I think he was born in 1944. And, or no, maybe 1942. But and we'll get into the bulk of the program in a minute, but Sylvie mentioned Operation Colibri and the death of Ernst Röhm. Let me see if I can move forward here just a hair and catch it when he begins to sing. Just, it's so, oh God, it's so atmospheric.

earlier in the lyric, he sings on the night that Ernst Röhm died, voices rang out through the rolling Bavarian hills. And hey, however you learn history is great, as long as that history is, you know, not the of the alternative variety. Thanks for the reminder, Sylvie. Thank you. Somehow, the last day of June 1934 seems to have a certain resonance with the last day of June 2026. From Carl in Arizona, my and the country's birthday. Carl says, my birthday's coming up on July 3rd, and I've always felt lucky that it falls right before the 4th of July. Growing up, it meant pool parties, lots of food, family, friends, and the kind of memories that made the holiday feel extra special. This year's 250th anniversary celebration made me think about the bicentennial in 1976. I was 11, turning 12, and it felt like a huge event. My family went back to Missouri, where I was born, to celebrate and visit relatives. I remember the TV specials about the Revolution and the Declaration of Independence, the educational programs for kids, and all the shirts, cups, and other bicentennial merchandise. It felt like a special time to be an American. One memory stands out most. My grandmother making a huge sheet cake with the American flag on it to celebrate both my birthday and the bicentennial. I also remember the 4th of July celebrations over the years, sitting on the roof with friends, watching fireworks and sneaking wine coolers up there, then later celebrating with my sister and her family, playing music outside and enjoying the night. Unfortunately, celebrating America doesn't feel the same to me anymore. The country I remember and loved has changed so much, and I'm saddened by how much trust and respect we've lost around the world. What should have been a historic celebration of 250 years feels overshadowed by division and things like fascism and outright racism I never imagined seeing. I hope someday we can regain the trust, respect, and sense of hope we once had. It may take longer than the birthday celebrations I have left, but I hope that day comes. Take care, Roxanne. Talk to you soon. Indeed, Carl, I hope we do talk soon. Haven't heard from you on the program in rather a while. This doesn't have the celebratory feeling to it that July 4th, 1976 did, but we've talked about that at some length here. In fact, it feels rather grim and not a hell of a lot to be proud of. I had a note earlier from Cynthia. One of my gripes that always pisses me off. Okay, I'm not perfect. I'm a pretty rotten human being. Oh, stop that. In fact, in high school, I had an English teacher who delighted in telling me I was rotten to the core. To be sure, he did it in jest, but he wasn't far off the mark. I think he probably was kidding. And so what's my gripe here? I constantly see reporting of this, and I could not agree with you more, of this Supreme Court decision or that, but it feels rare when they report how the justices each voted. I wanted to know how the vote fell and how each justice ruled. If they don't want to bother reporting that, then go away. I want to fucking know. See, my English teacher was right after all. I don't think that makes you a rotten human being. I think that makes you someone who yearns for a time when journalism was actually committed to doing journalism. And of course, they pretty much lead the program today. But you're absolutely right, Cynthia. The reporting on Supreme Court decisions, I don't know if it's a column, inches, or pixels, or whatever we measure with these days,
But seldom is the, and maybe it's an expertise problem. After all, journalism often says, among other things, that so-and-so charged with a crime was found innocent, when there is no such finding available in the entire American system of jurisprudence. You're either guilty or not guilty. That's pretty much it. The decisions I saw come out today, the really big ones, so that the creeps could get out of town. Well, it was the same thing all over again. It was, for instance, in the case that many of you knowingly probably expect me to focus on, the reporting was that the decision was authored by Justice Brett Kavanaugh, who himself is a father of daughters and coaches his daughters' sports teams in school. It was nauseating. And as noted, the password is fury for today. And for damn good reason. But they, you know, but of course, that particular story by National Petroleum Radio couldn't be bothered to say something like, the majority opinion was authored by Justice Brett Kavanaugh, who remains credibly accused of being a sexual predator during his teenage years when he allegedly tried to rape a girl who was passed out at a party being thrown by a privileged... Gosh, I hope Third Way won't get mad at me over that. A privileged white boy from an upscale Catholic school. Private school. Catholic private school. No, we can't have that. The opinions are bad and the reporting is worse. And just as an aside, NPR also fucked up earlier, saying that announcing the retirement of Justice Sammy Bad Breath Alito, and then quickly, just as quickly, retracted it, saying that's not true, and we don't know why somebody hit the publish button on an archived story, or at least that's probably the backstory to it. Yeah. As far as the roof is concerned, yeah, Randy Radar says perhaps try Home Depot. I ain't got one of those. Sad fact. I'm just going to have to keep trying to cold call it. Yeah. But while there will be time to talk about the entirely logic and jurisprudence-free opinion regarding trans girls in school sports, I'd rather focus at this point on the birthright citizenship decision. There's plenty to say about the trans girls in sports decision. Oh, plenty. But I find the decision about birthright citizenship and the 14th Amendment absolutely and completely terrifying. uh,
Brother Deacon Asa, Re-Naked Radio, you done told us about your leakage last week, and now you're ramming your naked radio nonsense down our throats. This program is a walking, talking TMI. Yeah. Sorry about your throat there, Camel Cardinal. But back to the birthright citizenship case. I think just as a starting point, we should do a little intellectual exercise. Namely, let's reacquaint ourselves with the 14th Amendment itself. In particular, Section 1. I say that we should do this in that fashion because one of the rules of construction of not just the Supreme Court, but just about any court, is that when analyzing a statute or constitutional passage, the court should take care, as a matter of law, to examine the plain language of the statute. That is to say, not read anything into it. Let the words speak for themselves. And so let's do that. Let's look at the plain language of the 14th Amendment. All persons born or naturalized in the United States and subject to the jurisdiction thereof are citizens of the United States and of the state wherein they reside, period. Anybody hear any vagaries in that? Anybody hear any ambiguities in that? Because it's vagaries and ambiguities that convey and confer upon the court the necessity to interpret things. Whereas interpreting the plain language is what is often referred to in hushed and hallowed and reverent tones as textualism. Mm-hmm. Seems pretty damn plain to me. If you're born or naturalized in the United States, if the laws of the United States apply to you, that's what subject to the jurisdiction thereof means. There I go interpreting. Are citizens of the United States and the state wherein they reside? The Congress had, you could make the argument that the ratification of the 14th Amendment has actually more detail available than the notes on the ratification of the Constitution itself. Congressional practice and procedure had advanced to the point where they knew they were making a record, and they did so with dedication and determination. Sentence 2. No state shall make or enforce any law which shall abridge the privileges or immunities of citizens of the United States, nor shall any state deprive any person of life, liberty, or property without due process of law, nor deny to any person within its jurisdiction the equal protection of the law.
again, we are in an era. It's 1868. Language can still, English can still be rather florid in its legal form, but it is far more straightforward in 1868 than it was in 1787. And, of course, this is all based on an executive order, Nitwit Nero's Birthright Citizenship Executive Order. Executive orders cannot have the force of nationwide law simply because an executive order applies only to the executive branch. So far, so ordinary, right? So we might think. But here we are. And again, while the holding to render trans people second or third or fourth or fifth or steerage class citizens, at best, got an more or less eight to nothing ruling with one minor dissent from Justice Sotomayor, bless her heart. Well, we were one stinking vote away from losing the 14th Amendment altogether. The saviors of birthright citizenship in this country are as follows: Sonia Sotomayor, Elena Kagan, Ketanji Brown Jackson, The Handmaid, and Old Balls and Strikes. Now, we can read tea leaves all day long until hell freezes over. I think Sotomayor, Kagan, and Jackson got it right because they are the best legal scholars on that bench. And it didn't exactly take a secret decoder ring to sort out the language of the 14th Amendment. I don't know why The Handmaid got it right, but I suspect that Old Balls and Strikes got it right because he's so perilously close to his court, the Venn diagram of his court and the Taney court just being a freaking circle, that he didn't want that to happen. I mean, technically it was 6-3. But the problem is that Brat Kavanaugh and his law clerks Squee and Queef, while they came down on the right side, Kavanaugh wrote separately to say that he would have struck down the executive order on different statutory grounds and not those of the 14th Amendment. And then, of course, there's Clarence Pubes on the Coke Can Fappy Thomas, Sammy Bad Breath, and Frat Boy Neil, all three of whom would have eagerly stripped the citizenship from babies born to non-citizen parents. That would, of course, have encompassed... Traitor Tot, Precious Princess Iwanka My Daddy Trump Kushner, Eric the Dumber, and of course Big Ol' Boron. It might have even affected Nitwit Nero if Neary Trump, Neary McDonald, hadn't become a citizen by the time that Fred Trump
decided to make an honest woman of her. I don't know. I don't know if he made an honest woman of her before or after Trump was, Donald was spawned. One vote. One miserable, rotten, stinking vote. Jesus Christ. Is that terrifying? It is to me. That basically means we're one vote away from, well, hell, we could be one vote away from losing the 13th Amendment. How about some other presumably settled constitutional principles? How about the right of women to vote? Well, that's the 19th Amendment. Arguably, if we're one vote away from losing the 14th, one vote, and by extension, one vote away from losing the 13th, we're one vote away from losing the 19th, too. And that's what, by the way, the SAVE Act is about, the so-called SAVE Act. Because, of course, we all know that if you have to show a birth certificate at a polling place and one is a married woman who has changed her name as a result of marriage, well, her married name, the name on her ID, will not match that of her birth certificate. So, poof! That in the law is considered a constructive outcome, where you don't actually do a thing, but you set up a circumstance in which the thing nonetheless constructively happens. There's a concept called constructive discharge, where someone didn't get fired, the boss just made life so interminably miserable that the person could not continue working there. I mean, we've got several. The Constitution hasn't been amended a lot, but it has been amended on a number of times. I mean, the 15th Amendment. That's where the government can't prevent someone from voting based on race, color, or previous status of servitude. I guess we're one vote away from losing that, too. Oh, here's one the maggots will love. I guess we're one vote away from losing the 16th Amendment, the power to collect an income tax. Did you know that there is actually a right-wing movement to abrogate the 17th Amendment? That's the amendment that says that senators have to be directly elected by popular vote instead of being installed by state legislatures.
Jesus. I think, well, the 19th Amendment, or the 18th Amendment was repealed by the 21st Amendment. I don't think any of the members of Congress want to get rid of their hooch. But how about the 22nd Amendment? One vote away from the two-term limits on the presidency. And in complete candor, I have argued in the past, and in fact, before Barack Obama was president, that the 22nd Amendment was actually anti-democratic, little d democratic. That could go. Right now, it's the 22nd Amendment that sets up the scenario whereby if Nitwit Nero drops dead on or after January the 20th, 2027, Jimmy Dick Bowman, the J.D. Egg, or whatever he's calling himself these days, or whatever his name is on his birth certificate, that's the amendment that would allow him to serve out Nitwit Nero's term and then run for two of his own. Well, if you get rid of the 22nd Amendment, Nitwit Nero, if he lived, would be able to run for a third term. Maggots have floated that as well. How about taking away the right of D.C. residents to vote in presidential elections? I guess we're a vote away from that, too. The 24th Amendment eliminated poll taxes. Well, the SAVE Act and voter ID laws are chock-a-block with poll taxes. We might see that one go bye-bye. The 25th Amendment also speaks to Jimmy Dick Bowman. And we have talked at length about Nitwit Nero's status within that amendment. Hey, tired of those pesky teenagers being able to vote? The post-Vietnam War amendment, the 26th, it gave 18-year-olds the right to vote, and that could be a good, that any one of these brought by the right 501c3 tax-exempt grift could be the vehicle for overturning it. Now, I didn't mention the Bill of Rights, but, well, they're as equally at hazard. I mean, some of them have already been abrogated to the point of laughability. The Eighth Amendment against excessive bail and cruel and unusual punishment is essentially, what was the term that old Balls and Strikes used to describe Humphrey's executor that we talked about yesterday? Yeah, it's a husk. Because a punishment can be cruel, but not unusual. A punishment can be unusual, but not cruel. And either of those punishments pass constitutional muster. It's the conjunction that makes the difference, cruel and unusual. Then there are the ice goons. Nobody ever talks about the Third Amendment and preventing the government from forcing citizens to quarter troops in their homes, but, well, hell, might prove to be cheaper than, you know, putting ice goons and CBP thugs up at the Marriott. It,
these are, without a doubt, terrifying times.

0: And this was a hell of a note earlier today. Fox News TV, Radio Rwanda, covering the 14th Amendment case, had a guest on who took a shot at Sammy Bad Breath Alito.
1: Broad understanding in place, carrying major implications not only for immigration policy, but also for how the Constitution is interpreted moving forward. So joining us right now to help us break down what this means for families, we are joined now by immigration attorney Charles Cook of Cook Baxter Immigration. Thanks so much for joining us here on Live Now from Fox.
2: Thanks for having me today.
1: Certainly. So let's just break this all down. What does today's decision mean in practical terms?
2: Well, it means a great relief to a lot of individuals in the United States that their children are, in fact, U.S. citizens, or the children born here are citizens. Well, there was a lot of consternation in February 2025 when the president issued his order. But I had a woman call me who was pregnant, who was in the United States legally as a H-1B visitor, and she was concerned whether she should now have a C-section so the baby would be born before the deadline that President Trump had put into place. This relieves that anxiety. It also makes clear that what we have understood to be the law for 160 years is in fact the law, and that the plain language of the Constitution really does mean what it says.
1: And, you know, we saw that the court relied on the 14th Amendment. Why has that amendment been interpreted for so long as what it is?
2: Well, the interesting thing is that
0: Jesus, what is it? How low does your IQ have to be to get a job at Fox News TV Radio Rwanda? Just asking.
2: Roberts, in his decision, spent the first 10 pages giving us a history lesson about the actual language that was ultimately used in the 14th Amendment. And he explained repeatedly, going back to ancient English common law, that when people were born in a place, they were considered to be subjects of that person, of whether the king or the lord, wherever they were born. And that carried over to the United States and included carrying over to after the Civil War. Now, the idea of there being, quote, undocumented immigrants in America, they didn't exist in 1866. They wasn't around. But by the time the first challenge to this amendment occurred in 1885, there was a movement among a group of politicians and their people and their followers to say that people that whose parents were not citizens, they could not be citizens of the 14th Amendment. That's
0: a group of politicians. 1880, right, a group of white men, and yeah, it had to do with Asian people.
2: It's a case called Kim Wong Ark from 1888, a eerily similar set of circumstances to what gave rise to this year's decision. And Justice Roberts came out the same way, that the language is clear in the 14th Amendment, and that, if you're an originalist, that's what controls your interpretation.
1: You know, supporters of restricting birthright citizenship have argued that.
0: Now, hold on there, Professor Cuck. No, his name really is Professor Cuck. That was a textualist opinion, not an originalist opinion. It can't be an originalist opinion because the leading originalists on the court, namely Clarence Pubes on the Coke Can, Fappy Thomas, and Sammy Bad Breath, well, they disagreed. And gosh almighty, they're the, with the exception of Fat Dead Tony Scalia, they're the original originalists.
1: That is not what the framers intended. Did today's ruling put that debate to rest legally, even?
0: And this is fun, yes. Representing Anna Pavlaguna said,
3: our founding fathers did not anticipate the birth tourism industry.
0: That's where she's getting on her knees in front of Nitwit Nero, because he was barking and grunting about Chinese birth tourism, baby mamas.
3: when the 14th Amendment was drafted, they didn't anticipate China exploiting this.
0: What about Russians exploiting this? Birth tourism is a bigger thing in, say, South Florida with Russians, I suspect, than it is with Chinese nationals coming here. But somehow, Ivan doesn't get a mention. It's all right. I come here to America because I love my wife, and my wife wants to have an American baby.
3: Uh-huh.
0: But we're not going to mention that because, well, those are Pooties people.
3: If we allow this to continue, our country will be overtaken by foreign nationals that hate our country and want to see the United States fall. China's having a party right now.
0: Oh, Anna Pavlaguna, you fucking twit. I can imagine somewhere on the a Lakota reservation or a Muskogee reservation or any number of other indigenous reservations, the tribal members there heard that language, said, if we allow this to continue, our country will be overtaken by foreign nationals that hate our country. Yeah. Pity we didn't do something about that 500 years ago. You said a mouthful, sister. But anyway, back to Professor Cuck.
1: If it might continue politically?
2: You know what's interesting is that when they say it's not what these people 160 years ago intended, when there's very little evidence of what they really intended, are the same people that argue in other contexts, like, for example, the Second Amendment, that it doesn't really mean that it's only limited to the militia. They pick and choose which things they want to use for originalism. The actual language in the decision.
0: Good job, Professor Cuck.
2: Well, it's the language of the Constitutional Amendment. But Justice Thomas, in his dissent, adds a phrase to the Constitution, domicile. That is not there. They're literally trying to create a requirement that this be your permanent home for your parents to be in the but it's literally not there. They have to create words. So, yes, I get where the opponents of this occur, but somebody pointed out to me something really interesting today. Justice Alito, who wrote his own dissent in this case.
0: Stand by before we get to this. It's interesting from a propaganda standpoint that when they're talking about these babies, Fox News TV Radio Rwanda shows B-roll of little brown babies, little Hispanic babies. Yeah. It's funny that they don't show little white babies. I mean, I'm pretty sure Russians are pretty damned white. Yeah?
2: Is in fact an anchor baby. His parents were not U.S. citizens when he was born, much like Ted Cruz and other prominent Republicans who are immigrants or the children of immigrants. This amendment is what really makes us America. Ronald Reagan understood this perfectly when he talked about in his final address to the nation that if people come here, they become Americans. That doesn't happen anywhere else. And this amendment is a key part of that. So I, for one, applaud the Supreme Court. I wish it was a 9-0 decision, but we'll.
0: Yeah, I'm a little low on my applause meter right now there, Professor Cuck. 5-4 doesn't just fill me with confidence. Oh, and seeing as how, you know, anchor babies and whatnot, no, let's be clear. The goddess of irony is great, but she didn't put that one in the mix. No, Sammy Bad Breath is apparently not an anchor baby. He's just a millstone around the neck of the Republic. But what of all those white South Africaners who are here now and having a hard time getting driver's licenses in the Buckeye State? What of their babies? They'll be born here. Donald Trump wants those nice.
3: Oh, they're very nice babies.
0: He wants them to be citizens. I'm sure that their parents will be rammed right through the citizenship process, aren't you? Kind of reminds me of... tangentially, reminds me of a long time ago when my babies were little and Ferg and Doodle were in the two-holer stroller and Margie and my eldest were walking along with their mama. I was working in the courthouse at the time. I've told the story before, and my circuit judge was a Nazi, last day of June 1934, notwithstanding, and all of that. I guess my secretary had told Annette that I was down in the judge's chambers, so she just walked down the hall, it was a short way, to his office door, and when I came out of the hearing or whatever, we were going to a doctor's appointment or lunch or something. And the judge stopped to take a gander at my children, who, to be fair, were beautiful babies. He stopped and looked at them and bent down and examined each one of them and said, "Oh, what beautiful blue-eyed, blonde-haired, white children you have. It's not like this xenophobia and hatred of anyone lighter than the paper bag they use at the liquor store is anything, or the preference for, is anything new." So, no. Sammy Bad Breath was not an anchor baby, but do go ahead, Professor Koch.
2: He was born, much like Ted Cruz and other prominent Republicans who are immigrants or the children of immigrants. This amendment is what really makes us America. Ronald Reagan understood this perfectly when he talked about in his final address to the nation that if people come here, they become Americans. That doesn't happen anywhere else. And this amendment is a key part of that. So I, for one, applaud the Supreme Court. I wish it was a 9-0 decision, but we'll take what we can get. And now the law is clear, and we can move on, hopefully, to fixing our broken immigration system instead of arguing about it.
0: Oh, my sweet summer child. The law is now settled. Simon Simple and Simon Pure. They'll be back and back and back and back. How many cases have the 501c3 tax-exempt grifts tried to get before the court to overturn, say, marriage equality and the Obergefell case? How many? It's a near constant effort. The barbarians at the gates never give up. Never, ever. And it's not settled, and it is still broken, and they will be back. And, let's get on to fixing our broken immigration system. Well, I thought Donald Trump already did that, Professor Koch.
2: Constitutional amendment that was settled 160 years ago.
1: Did that 6-3 ruling surprise you when you saw that?
2: Oh, I was surprised by Justice Gorsuch. I knew that Alito and Thomas, they were going to go against it. That was quite obvious. I was surprised by Gorsuch, but it turns out that he and Justice Kavanaugh actually agree about what really happened here, because this case is not really about the amendment. This case is really about the executive order, which is contrary to federal law. And in fact, Justice Kavanaugh said, "I concur in the judgment because I believe that the executive order is illegal." because it contradicts a federal statute. He didn't agree with any other part of the decision. So it was really 5-4. Justice Gorsuch, who wrote a dissent, basically said, this was an illegal decision. I don't think people that have babies that are tourists should get citizenship, but it's unclear to me whether other people, people with long-term residents here, are whose kids should be citizens. So it's a very vague decision, except as the outcome, which is the 14th Amendment means what it says, at least in a 5-4 outcome.
0: At least until we get a couple of more hacks on the court to revisit it.
1: So for families who may have been concerned about today's ruling, does anything change for those babies who were born in the United States already going forward?
2: Well, I think people were rushing to get passports for their babies that were born in the United States before this decision. I think I've talked to two of them, at least today, that called me that were expressed relief that they not have to worry about their children being U.S. citizens. I mean, we are a country that has millions of people that fit this category, tens of millions that fit this category, because we've always had tens of millions of people that fit this category. And that's the beauty of the 14th Amendment. It really makes us who we are.
1: So some viewers may be wondering, if somebody isn't a U.S. citizen and they have a child here, what right does that child have and what does that mean for the parents?
2: Well, this is really important because a child born in the United States who is not the child of diplomats. So children of diplomats do not become citizens because they are not subject to the jurisdiction of the United States. We've all heard about diplomatic immunity. That applies to the children. Everybody else whose child is born here, regardless of the status of their parents, regardless how long parents have been here, their children are U.S. citizens. That does not, however, give any benefit to the parents at all. The parents receive no benefit from having a child here. Now, when that child turns 21, they can sponsor their parents for a green card, but if the parents are illegally in the United States, they will have to leave for 10 years to take advantage of that, quote, loophole. So at the end of the day, the parents get nothing, but the children gets the benefit of being born in the country and being the citizen of that country so they can ultimately swear their allegiance to that country.
1: So we've heard the phrase subject to the jurisdiction of the United States over and over. Can you just explain what that means in plain English?
2: You know, Justice Roberts spent a couple pages on that phrase. That phrase has historic meaning going back to English common law. And it means that subject jurisdiction of that you owe loyalty to the king, you. So people that don't owe loyalty to the king are expressly reserved to be diplomats, an ambassador, a consular officer, anybody who carries a diplomatic passport in the United States. Everybody else is subject to the jurisdiction, which means if I commit a crime, I can be arrested and tried here. If a diplomat commits a crime, we have to let them go.
0: And sometimes we let them go even when they're not diplomats. Consider the Israeli cyber dude who was busted in Nevada last year in a child sex trafficking sting. And the Israel Uber Alas U.S. attorney for Nevada quietly made it possible for him to just disappear back to Israel and not face any sort of criminal liability. He was not a diplomat, not face any sort of criminal liability for trying to prey on children. Well, that's about enough of that, but Jesus, you know, not much shocks me, but, and this isn't exactly shocking, well, we'll get there in a minute, hold on. Kim Wong Ark, Lee in New York, says the professor misspoke, the case was Wong Kim Ark. Well, I mean, yeah, but after all, he's Professor Cuck. You know what? If there was any surprise out of old Balls and Strikes' opinion today, I'm surprised he didn't go back to the New Testament. Because you know who else had birthright citizenship? St. Paul. Yeah. As Steve in New York just noted, that doesn't happen anywhere else except it does. It's that. No, when he was charged, St. Paul said, "I appeal to Caesar, for I am a Roman citizen." Because he was. Didn't work out quite the way he wanted, but he did get a free trip to Rome out of it, where he would sit in a cell and hallucinate about the end of time. Well, he was getting close to the end of his time. The Book of Romans is the New Testament's answer to Pink Floyd's Dark Side of the Moon. You know, Dark Side of the Moon is all about madness, and so is the Book of Romans. But one of the biggest fights in ancient Rome, especially in the decline of the Republic, was the factions that wanted to extend citizenship to Roman allies, people who had already been conquered, who were effectively Roman anyway. One high-ranking patrician senator was stabbed to death, assassinated, because the other faction was determined that he was trying to extend citizenship outside of Rome itself in order to consolidate power somehow and become king of Rome. But somewhere along the way, Roman citizenship attached to people in Palestine. And so Paul said, "I desire to be tried before Caesar." Worth noting that at that time, I'm pretty sure Caesar was Nero. Note coming in from Miss Micah. Dumbasses like Professor Cuck are why Roe fell. This fight isn't over. They want to take another bite at this apple. How long before they pass a law that makes positive pregnancy tests of non-citizens an immediate revocation of their visas? And they make all the healthcare people mandatory reporters of same. Yeah. And in fact, let's be clear, one of the most toxic of nitwit Nero's toe suckers, we've heard from him on clips of the man from The Man Who Looks Like Rancid Hot Dog Water Smells, a so-called legal activist named Mike Davis. Nitwit Nero wanted him to be the U.S. attorney for D.C., and he couldn't even get a confirmation hearing from this belly-crawling Senate. That's how horrible he is. Well, he's already in the planning stages. Mm-hmm. And how? He posted recently anticipating a loss in this case today. He said, "If this court lawlessly pretends we fought a civil war and passed subsequent laws to give birthright citizenship to illegal aliens, we must ramp up third country detainments and mass deportations with no mercy." So it's going to be an excuse to make, as awful as they are, the ICE goons and the CBP thugs, even worse. He then said, "We must start with birthing-aged women." Adios. He then said, "We must start with birthing-aged women." Adios.

0: Imagine that, saying out loud that you want to target pregnant women or women of birthing age. I feel like the excrement that he posted on X, I feel like it probably read more historically accurate in the original German. So, maybe call them vermin, perhaps. And Nitwit Nero apparently still has plans for Mike Davis. He's not done. Gosh, he couldn't get a confirmation hearing for U.S. Attorney for D.C., but I bet he could get one for Supreme Court Justice. And then there's something that happened yesterday that bears mentioning. It's not something that happens a lot, and when it does, well, there's something to be a bit unsettled about. Theoretically, the justices of the Supreme Court don't go swanning around hanging out at the Capitol just because of the whole idea of the appearance of impropriety. But then again, the appearance of impropriety doesn't matter a hill of beans to Clarence Pubes on the Coke can Fappy Thomas. If they did, he wouldn't be swanning around with Har Har Crow and Lee Lee Leo, him and his wife Jin Jin. I don't know, gin soaked. But yesterday, Fappy was seen swanning about the Capitol. Curiouser and curiouser, said Alice. He had a cop and some guy with a cop walking with him and some guy with a lanyard. He was on the House side of the Capitol, specifically in the area where the Speaker's office is. I guess he was just taking the air, right? Right?
1: I guess so.
2: Justice Thomas, can we ask you your meeting with today?
1: What'd you say?
2: Can we ask for your meeting with this afternoon?
1: What'd you say?
2: Who are you meeting with this afternoon?
1: Oh, nobody.
2: You weren't meeting with the Speaker, you were in...
1: Oh, God, no.
2: So what are you doing up here?
1: Oh, just walking.
2: No meetings in particular?
1: None that I'm going to tell you about.
2: Tomorrow's going to be a big day at the court, huh? Final day of decisions?
1: Oh, I guess so.
2: You want to give us a sneak peek of some of the decisions?
1: Nope.
2: But you can't tell us why you're up here today, who you're meeting with? Who are you meeting with, sir? Were you up here for any particular reason? No info on who you may have been meeting with? Anyone in House GOP leadership? That's who has offices in there. Any matters you were up here discussing?
0: And he just continues to shamble along with a big old shit-eating grin on his face like a fox eating shit out of a wire brush.
2: Any comment on today's decisions and the end of the Supreme Court term?
1: You have good questions.
2: And any comment on the end of the term?
1: You have good questions.
2: You want to answer?
0: You have good questions.
2: Is there any of them? Any comment at all?
3: Thank you, sir.
2: Thank you, sir.

0: What the fuck was that? What was that old? What was that old sexual abuser up to? I don't know if he was telegraphing. I got nothing. But Jesus, he sure was nasty today in his dissent in the birthright case and in his concurrence in the case involving trans people. It was nasty. Lisa Rubin expounded upon it over at MS Now.
1: Since the Civil War, of course, this dates back to the 14th Amendment. Post the Civil War, it was strengthened by the Supreme Court in 1898 with their own precedent confirming birthright citizenship and then codified by Congress. And so this will stay. This is not a surprise, but this is a significant ruling. And if I could just add one thing, I now have a hard copy of the ruling from our producer, Selena, who was inside. And this is one of the biggest rulings that I've ever seen. Usually these are really small packets that are stapled together. And this is bound with like a fabric binding here. This is like a book. So this is really significant. There are two big dissents, one from Thomas and one from Alito. Really substantial ruling here today at the court. Antonia?
2: Lisa, can you give me more on what we're hearing from Justice Clarence Thomas through his dissent here? Just how astonishing some of his argument is.
3: Astonishing may be the wrong word. I think disappointing may be another word. I mean, it's certainly predictable based on oral argument that Justice Thomas is picking up a thread that Solicitor General John Sauer left for him, which is to say that the citizenship clause of the 14th Amendment was always designed to imbue the children of slaves with citizenship, but was never intended to give citizenship to people who were temporarily in this country or now the folks that we think of as like birth tourists or undocumented immigrants of any kind. And so Justice Thomas is really drawing a very big distinction, starting with Dred Scott himself, between blacks and the children of what he calls foreign temporary visitors. And let me read to you, if I can, a little bit from his dissent, Antonia, which starts, blacks were entitled to citizenship because they were Americans. They had no other homeland, owed no other allegiance to any foreign power, and were subject to no other authority. They fought and bled in the same battles, gained and gloried in the same victories, and were liable to be called upon to defend America in time of war alongside every other citizen. And there he is quoting writings of Frederick Douglass. But then he goes on to distinguish black Americans, and specifically the children of slaves, from what he says are the children of foreign temporary visitors. And I'm going to again pick up from his opinion. Foreign temporary visitors were attached to their home country, lacked similar bonds to this country, and would not be called upon in time of war. Americans, consistent with their settler ethos, believed that citizens were the people who called a place a home. Accordingly, domicile, a person's legal home, played a key role in both state and national citizenship in America. And let me just stop.
0: I wonder if that word domicile from FAPI, I wonder if, I know I'm a bit far afield on this, but I wonder if maybe Tommy Tuber down in Florida, I don't know, he's not in D.C., I wonder how he feels about that domicile thing, because see, the law of the state of Alabama says you have to be domiciled in Alabama for the last 6 years, but well, 4 years ago or so, he was a voting in Florida where his domicile was. Yeah. Hell of a thing.
3: Stop right there. That is the deciding line that John Sauer and the Trump administration laid for the court at oral argument and in all of their briefings. They said that the citizenship clause does not confer citizenship automatically on everyone born in this country, and not only does it carve out a number of exceptions, but that the phrase subject to the jurisdiction of was not throwaway language, but that it was intended to say only people who intended to make the United States their permanent home and were willing to give themselves up to the laws of this land could be those who could confer citizenship upon their children. So here you see Justice Thomas sort of taking the bait, drawing a distinction between Black Americans on one hand and those who he calls the children of temporary foreign visitors on the other. I would say this is a distinction that large swaths of the civil rights movement will not accept. We've already heard from the NAACP today in anticipation of this ruling. I've been hearing from the NAACP all week. The civil rights community does not draw the distinction that Justice Thomas is drawing for them with respect to the difference between the children of slaves and their...
0: Yeah, but see, there's a problem here. I mean, she does a good job. Let me be clear. She does. She does a good job. But this whole business about birth tourism was a red herring, a smokescreen, a facade, a big facade. Because this was about the children of undocumented immigrants. Undocumented immigrants don't come here wanting to go back to the miserable hell on earth existences that they previously knew. The dissent in one of the cases last week cataloged what had happened to people who had been sent home from the border. One woman going home to be repeatedly raped by the people who made her want to flee in the first place. These are the Emma Lazarus people. You're tired, you're poor, you're huddled masses yearning to breathe free. I guess nobody's going to be reading that at America 250 on Saturday, huh? But by trying to frame up this bullshit domicile argument and so-called birth tourism, which, if it's a thing, it ain't much of a thing. It's an attempt to hide their fundamental racism. And the NAACP has already opined about this. Well, I'm not surprised. They got it right. But Clarence Pubes on the Coke can Fappy Thomas could not give less of a tinker's damn about what the NAACP thinks because, well, he's a self-loathing black man. You know, if you talk to trans people, they will tell you, some of us, that there was a time, usually in childhood, where we fell asleep and were raised to say our prayers at night before bed. Nothing quite as terrifying as contemplating dying in your own sleep as you're talking to the almighty creator of the universe, "Now I lay me down to sleep." My mother was so horrified by that prayer, she would make baby quilts. And she rewrote the prayer. I'm trying to, "Now lay me down to sleep, I pray the Lord my soul to keep." And she changed it so that the last line was, "And wake me with thy morning light." Because even my devout and pious mother, having already taught me to pray the original version, well, we had a conversation. "Mama, am I going to die in my sleep?" No, no, Jesus is looking after you. But I don't know how many of those quilts she gave away, baby quilts with that little prayer that ended, and wake me with thy morning light. I wonder how many millennial and Gen X babies there are out there who still have one of Margaret's quilts. But anyway. Where was I going with that? See, damn it, I go off on a tangent and I get lost. The babies of immigrants, whether they are documented or undocumented. Oh, wait a minute. I think I just pissed off Third Way again. God damn it, Roxanne. Get with the program. Good. Well. No, I know where I was. Yeah. Little trans kids. Falling asleep and saying their prayers. Well, once we got done with the Now I Lay Me's and the God Bless Mamas and the God Bless Daddies, the last thing was the prayer. It was just a little conversation with the Almighty to wrap things up. And, well, for the trans kids, a lot of us literally fell asleep saying, in my case, please, God, when I wake up, let me wake up a girl. Please. Well, Fappy had a different prayer. Please, God, when I wake up, make me a white man. So I won't spend the rest of my life hating myself. Yeah. But Lisa Rubin, as good as her analysis is, I just wish sometimes they could say the plain and obvious things more plainly and more obviously. Now let's let her wrap up.
3: Sundance. And others.
2: Yeah, no, I mean, there's been decades and decades of history of actually sort of shared projects, conversation, yes, community building between the NAACP and other black civil rights organizations and Latino organizations and other immigrant rights groups across the United States. So to me, that's no surprise here. But Veronica, I'm curious how you sort of see the language that Thomas is using here and the sort of the division, I guess, he's trying to create between the descendants of slaves and what he's sort of describing as a repurposed political project.
3: Right, and I think...
0: I wonder if some... because context is everything. And I wonder how Fappy would feel about... Because, you know, we had a several years long kerfuffle over this a decade or so ago, or a decade and a half. How does he feel about... babies born to parents, one of whom is a citizen and the other of whom is not. And by the way, I said Mary Ann McDonald earlier, being the mother of Nitwit Nero. No, it was Mary Ann McLeod. There can be only one. She apparently got her citizenship 4 years before she squeezed Donald Trump and pushed him out into the world. later on in her life, toward the end of her life, she would be caught on a hot mic asking her disgusting former Klansman husband, Fred, my God, what kind of monster did we create? Talking about Donald. Yeah. So thanks for the correction there. I appreciate it. Oh, it makes my head hurt. Because I can't tell you how many times I've seen today language. Well, the decision ends a fight that blah, blah, blah. And just like Miss Micah said, no, it doesn't. They're not going to stop. Just as we discussed in the mail-in ballots case, the Supremes know that the Postal Service is trying to craft a rule whereby they can refuse to deliver mail of states that don't deliver to them their voter rolls. And you know what? The Postal Service will enact that rule. Public comment closes fairly soon. They'll enact the rule. They will be sued. A U.S. District Court judge will enjoin it. The Nitwit Nero administration will run off to this same court saying, emergency! Emergency! And the court will then, in advance of the election, lift the injunction, allowing the rule to go into effect until such time as it makes its way all the way through the courts, up to the Supreme Court, where they will say that Nitwit Nero and his Postal Service have the absolute right to have the voter rolls of every voter in the United States of America. Huh? See how it works? Sure. And by the same token, when Mike Davis is out there blathering about targeting birthing age women, not even pregnant women, but women of birthing age, well, let's be clear. When does a girl get her first period, which defines her as birthing age? 11? 12? Sometimes even earlier. Well, that means deportation of children all the way up to perimenopausal and menopausal women. This is one of those moments where I hate being so far out ahead of the curve. It's like being on straight road. And remember, this case, you know, we went over Section 1 of the 14th Amendment. Section 1 also contains the Due Process and Equal Protection Clauses. And if you remember the concurrence in Jackson Hole Women's Health versus Dobbs, Fappy Thomas wrote that a concurrence in which he begged various and sundry 501c3 tax-exempt grifts, Christian, of course, to bring him cases that he could use to overturn every substantive due process case in the country. Except, of course, for Loving versus Virginia, which enabled his marriage to Jinsook Jinjin. Right? Yeah. By the way, I should make mention of the fact that this is a conversation radio program. And if you've got something to say on the topic or any other topic, anything, please feel free to chime in. The stress line number, of course, 844-843-4676, 844-THE-HORN. And via Discord, you're free to jump in at the in the old holler tree. And share your thoughts. By the way, yesterday, and this is a fundraising free radio day, yesterday Ralph's had a challenge on the table that went unfulfilled. That was the Donnie is a real live no kidding felon challenge. And if anybody wants to meet that, thank you Ralph's for putting it out there. And it would be helpful. Very helpful. Court watchers are saying that trust is broken among the members of our most puissant dread sovereign supreme Catholic majesties. Again, over at MS Now, Nicole Wallace hosted Dahlia Lithwick from Slate. And she's a along with Mark Joseph Stern, they're both fantastic court watchers and damned fine analysts. And Dahlia Lithwick took a run at just how toxic the relationships are on the court, no matter how many times old Balls and Strikes says that, we love each other. It's just wonderful. Oh, look, before we go there, though, a couple of notes. Third way, Jimmy says, just say, girl, those people, and help me. What the hell is a tourist baby? Thanks for hipping me to this topic. Jimmy, I wish I didn't have to. And from Wave, subject line, Uncle Clarence Ruckus, one of the finest and most biting animated social commentaries is Boondocks. I agree. Now, this takes context and timeline to focus, Wave says. I have two suspensions and one revocation on our politics over on Reddit. One, Uncle Clarence. Two, Bullets for Billionaires, post-Luigi. Based on the state of the world today, those are the two hills I choose to digitally die on. And, self-censored drumroll, even though we are here on Rox Media, the Horn. I had a dream. I was playing Roblox in a dream that was fiction, and in this dream they were doing graphic, brutal things to both Elon Musk and Stephen Miller. We're talking decapitated heads as jack-o'-lanterns. I'm medicated today, Wave says, and those images are just horrible. If I were to be hospitalized, I wouldn't want to incorrectly answer danger to myself or others. Big, sarcastic sigh. I'm going to maybe call Joel Osteen and ask for forgiveness for my imaginary sins. Also, remember that thing that we talked about with that preacher at Fountain Blue? We were ahead of the curve on that one. I think I heard Tim Dillon 10 minutes on it. Don't newsies get paid for those kind of scoops? Oh, well. And that, was, by the way, was Jerry Falwell Jr. That's who Wave's referring to. Look, our headlights headed towards. So far ahead of the curve, that's the event horizon. Peace and love from Wave. Thank you, Wave. God, maybe we should change the name of the program to Event Horizon. That's good, Wave. And this is kind of a not very Rama-Lama ding-dong kind of day because it's hard to feel particularly victorious over this birthright citizenship case when essentially equal protection is gone for a tiny minority of Americans who weren't touched by the birthright citizenship decision, but had their equal protection rights ignored out of hand. But anyway, back to Dahlia Lithwick talking to Nicole Wallace about the, well, the decaying state of civility in the court.
4: Long Kim arc. And I think that the majority opinion very ably explains the ways in which all of those ways in which we interpret the Constitution and decide constitutional questions all point in exactly the same direction. Everyday people on the street understand the rule. If you're born in this country, you are a U.S. citizen. Now, unfortunately, there were justices who saw it a different way, but those are dissenting opinions, and the court's decision, the majority here, reaffirms this really bedrock constitutional rule and ensures that these children will remain citizens for the rest of their lives.
5: Dahlia, let me ask you about something that's come up every day this week, and that is the personal nature of the text of the decisions. I mean, Justice Ketanji Brown Jackson making no secret about how she sees the dissent. Samuel Alito calling the majority, quote, wrong. What stands out to you?
6: I mean, I think if you read Justice Jackson, first of all, to be clear, it is a clinic on how to do constitutional text and history and originalism and how to do it right. And so for folks who want to read, like, if you really believe that you go back to history and you go to, back to text and meaning, they should read Justice Jackson. But she's very clear. This is a direct response to what she thinks Justice Thomas has just gotten woefully wrong in his dissent, and in a sense, that feeling that she has to take him on his own terms. It's not that we never see this, but I think you're right to say aggregated over the last few weeks, right? You and I talked last week about sniping between Justices Alito and Sotomayor over a dissent that she read. There just seems to be a sense that trust is broken among the justices, and that there is a feeling that the skin is very, very thin, and that everything is personal, mm-hmm. and everything is expressed personally.
5: I want to read from Justice Jackson's concurrence, the part where she calls out Justice Clarence Thomas. She writes this: despite his longstanding endorsement of a colorblind constitution, Justice Thomas now surprisingly suggests that the citizenship clause was a race-conscious remedial measure relating only to, quote, freed slaves such as Dred Scott and those who shared with them certain characteristics. It is for this reason, he says, that, quote, children who were born in the United States but to parents not domiciled here are not entitled to claim birthright citizenship. But that narrow vision of the 14th Amendment bears little relationship to the history of its ratification. Even worse, Justice Thomas's telling leads the entire point of the Second Founding. The Reconstruction Amendments were an anti-caste, anti-subordination reset for the nation, not a mere spot treatment for the dark stain of slavery. She seems to be getting at something, and again, not a lawyer, not a Supreme Court journalist like you are, but she seems to be getting at something that kind of hovered over the voting rights decision as well. What is this about?
6: It hovered over the affirmative action decision. I mean, this is, to the extent that there is a progressive originalist on the court, and by the way, it hovered over her confirmation hearing as well. She is very committed to the principle that if you...
0: And the clip ends there, but... And look, I talk about dissents rather a lot on this program. They have no force and effect, let's be candid. A dissent is meaningless in the present. A dissent is exactly what it says. It is a refusal to agree with a majority's bad opinion, or the, what the author considers to be a bad opinion. But they have historic importance. As I've said before, no one remembers the names of the majority in Plessy versus Ferguson. We remember the name of Roger Taney only for how manifestly evil he was. I suspect we will remember Fappy Thomas, Sammy Bad Breath, and Old Balls and Strikes, not to mention Beer Boof and Brat and the Frat Boy, too, for their manifest evil. But dissents provide a sort of guidepost to the future, in which a visionary like Justice John Marshall Harlan in Plessy can roar with righteous fury, there's our password, at the evils perpetrated by the majority. His dissent is remembered and was remembered all the way down the line, even as Thurgood Marshall was arguing Brown versus Board of Education in front of the Supreme Court and beginning to try to dismantle Jim Crow and segregation in the United States. The advocates for true freedom had that dissent in hand and were able to argue to a court more open, slightly more open, that Justice Harlan got it right, while the tired old racist white men, other white men, got it dead wrong. And that's where dissents come in. That's a dissent well done is a teachable moment. Just like what Justice Jackson did with so-called originalism, which I still maintain is a fraud, as she basically it was a very judicial and judicious way of doing it, but she did what Wave did. She called Fappy Uncle Ruckus. They don't like each other. The mail-in ballot case. Sammy Bad Breath attacked the handmaid because the handmaid got to author the decision. She wrote the five to four opinion that said mail-in ballots can arrive after Election Day. The bottom line, I think, is that the majority of this court, certainly where Beer Boof and Brat and the Handmaid and Ann's Boy Neil are concerned, are illegitimate. They have burned their legitimacy up in racist, xenophobic, homophobic, transphobic, and billionaire-philic diatribes. And now, well, now, and Micah and I were discussing this earlier today, and it's cold comfort, I know, but it's what you get when, and I kind of wish, name checking here, I kind of wish David in Oregon was available, but I imagine he's either at work or on his way home from, and that's a long drive. It would be nice to have someone else who, Steve, you know, God, Billable. It would be nice to have someone who also spent 3 years having their brains rearranged in law school to talk about that. And maybe that's the fundamental difference between where Micah is in her mind and her heart and where I am in mine. I'm not happy. I'm furious. But I also was raised in a tradition wherein, you know, Moses didn't get to see the promised land. Or Moses didn't get to enter the promised land, but Moses did get to take a peep at it. Before, you know, Joshua took them on in, and at least according to the Bible, took all that land from the people who were already living there. Micah is angry and hurt, and she says, "I can't stand maggots. I do not regard them as my countrymen. I wish neither civility nor any relationship with them, wherever possible, professional or otherwise." And Plessy was overturned 60 years after? Not quite. Assuming the same, I'll be around 100 by the time I can be a fully legally protected person again, so forgive me if that's cold comfort. The legalese is nice. Frankly, I frankly don't care by the time it gets down to my level. I care about the actual results and effects. But yeah, I guess that's the difference. Well, the first thing to understand about this horrifying decision today is that it is not national in scope. That is fairly clear. That's abundantly clear. Beer boofing Brat Kavanaugh and his law clerk Squee and Queef wrote the opinion for the majority, a more or less 9-0 majority with regard to one case and an 8-1 majority in regard to another. That in itself is repulsive. And it goes to solidify my argument made in the past several days, and in fact the past several years, that there is no such thing as a liberal on the Supreme Court. The law, by definition, is as conservative as army ants. It is dedicated to the protection of the status quo. As if we define the status quo as whatever the people who have power want it to be. And power, as other great thinkers have pointed out, does not willingly cede power. Power does not give itself up. Rights must be wrested from it. That's the lesson of every single bit of progress that this nation has ever made. from its very inception. And if I'm going at this rather methodically, it's because I don't want to just devolve into screaming. Today's ruling was about trans girls and trans women in competitive sports. Sorta. It has no bearing on my life. I'm way too old to run track in high school. I already live in a state where it is ostensibly a crime for me to use the ladies' room in a state government-owned facility, whether it be a turnpike travel plaza, the DMV, or the Capitol itself, not to mention every public school in the state, from elementary schools to college. But this particular case, which in part arose from West Virginia, does not directly impact me. That does not mean that it doesn't infuriate me. And I have spent the better part of the day trying to frame and formulate how to cogently explain this case. I'll start by saying I don't know what the fuck is wrong in this case with Ketanji Brown Jackson and Elena Kagan. Maybe they just hate the transies too. Maybe they've bought the unmitigated horseshit that is the entire trans women in women's sports bullshit advertising campaign, because it is not a real issue. Not by any stretch of the imagination, with the exception of the tiny, tiny, tiny minority of trans girls whom it directly affects. One of whom is a girl in West Virginia. I think she's 15 now. But I want to start this discussion by noting that by reference to a previous case. Do you remember at 303 Creative, the case brought by a tax-exempt Christian grift, ostensibly on behalf of a woman, a wedding website designer in Colorado, who said, "Oh, mercy! My deeply held religious beliefs prevent me from ever, ever making a website for some queer couple of getting married. Ooh, save me, Supreme Court." It, of course, was brought by the fraud factory, the Alliance Defaming Freedom. And, of course, our most puissant dread sovereign Supreme Catholic Majesties ruled, "Well, you poor baby, of course you shouldn't have to be forced to make a website for some queers. Kel Ora. What a nightmare." religious liberty will die in America if we start forcing people to make websites for queer weddings. Remember that case? Do you also remember in that case that it eventually came out that the gay couple that she was afraid she might have to make a website for didn't even exist? Do you remember that? The entire case was predicated upon a fraud upon the court. When some enterprising pixel-stained wretch finally caught up with the man whom the Alliance Demeaning Freedom and whoever that good God-fearing, upstanding, Bible-believing, Christ-centered, evangelical, fundamentalist, amosexual, Christian woman web designer was, when they finally caught up with, the guy said, "I don't know what the fuck you're talking about. I'm a straight man. I'm married to a straight woman. And I have never had anything to do whatsoever with the website lady. But," our most puissant dread sovereign, Supreme Catholic Majesties, replied, "Doesn't matter. We're going to decide the case anyway. Because religious liberty is at stake." This case is the same thing to a certain extent. I will explain. Sorry about the size. This is exhausting for me. Some days I'm excited to get behind the microphone. Yesterday was one such. Most days I'm excited to get behind the microphone. This was one of those where I wasn't. But I also felt a sense of obligation because, well, thank you to those of you who reached out to me and said, "Hey, you okay?" And I'm like, "Not really." This case was limited in scope, but it has horrifying implications for the future. Haley in Arkansas wrote to me, and she said, or commented on a post I made, and she said that this is just the camel's nose under the tent. This is ultimately part of a grand scheme in which they start with the smallest and weakest minority of the LGBTQ plus community. Ah, there I went. I did it again. I pissed off the fucking third way people. God damn it. But after they've erased us, they'll come after the L's, the G's, and the B's. You know, it's that whole Pastor Martin Niemöller poem, right? Right. And thank you, Felicia. Felicia sent me a message, and I want to acknowledge it because I really, really appreciated it. She said, "You okay after today's Supreme Court ruling? I just don't get it, and I'm sorry." I told her the decision was basically 8-1 with a tepid dissent. And I said, "Eventually they'll come for the grown-ups too." And she said, "These are gut punches. Black people can't vote. Women have no autonomy. Trans children are excoriated. Where are we? And please take good care." Thank you, Felicia. That meant more to me than you may know. But back to fraud upon the court. Today's case was decided based upon a pair of cases that had been consolidated for purposes of ruling, and it was for a very particular reason. One case arose from a college student in Idaho who challenged their trans sports ban. By the way, I'm not leaving the trans guys out of the mix here. This is not about you guys, so when I say trans women, I mean trans women, because they don't care about trans guys in sports. They figure that the real men will just beat the shit out of them until they realize they're not men after all. Never mind the fact that in testing performed by the Air Force, trans men outperformed their cis male... Ah, pissed off the third way again. Their cis male counterparts in almost, if not every, aspect of testing. You go, guys. Love you bunches. But none of these athletic bans even take trans guys into consideration. That should have been the first clue. That should have been the great big blinking neon light that this wasn't about women in sports. The fact that hundreds of cis girls play in boys' high school sports every year should have been another clue. You know, Colonel Mustard in the billiard room with the Supreme Court petition. But back, I'm sorry, getting ahead of myself. Two cases, a college student in Idaho and a girl for whom the case started when she was in fucking middle school. And the two cases could not have been more different. Among other things, the young woman in West Virginia, Becky Pepper Jackson, with the exception of her, of what happened to her about 6 weeks after conception, when her presumable, nobody's ever seen her chromosomes, Y chromosome triggered a flood of testosterone. With that single exception, her young body has never been poisoned by testosterone. Her body has never been wrecked by a male puberty. It's important. Meanwhile, the girl out in Idaho, her last name is Hecox, said after she filed her legal challenge and was subjected to everything from slurs to fucking death threats, of which the Supreme Court took exactly zero goddamn notice. Well, eventually she said, fuck it, I give up. I'm moving to dismiss my suit. Again, bear in mind, she was the plaintiff. She had an absolute right to dismiss her suit. But in a situation that I'm not familiar with in any other circumstance, the court said, nope, we're not going to let you dismiss your suit. We're going to make you go on living with the death threats and the slurs and the online attacks and the torment and the torture, because we've got to protect women. This is very, very important, because if these two cases had not been consolidated, if Becky Pepper Jackson of West Virginia's case had been the only case considered, there might have been a different outcome. At least that's what Sotomayor's dissent suggests. But no, they forced that young woman to continue the litigation against against her own will and against the will of her own counsel. Imagine that. You file a suit, you say, I made a mistake. I want to dismiss it. If it was a car wreck case, the court would sign right the hell off. Divorce petitions, let alone, tragically, domestic violence cases, are dismissed by the plaintiff on almost a daily basis. But not this young woman. Divorce petitions, let alone, tragically, domestic violence cases are dismissed by the plaintiff on almost a daily basis.

so that Hacksaw Jack Sauer and whichever lawyer from whichever tax-exempt grift could stand there and bark about the advantages of a male body against poor helpless, defenseless, weak little girls. And so they compelled the case to go forward. Now, in her dissent, Sotomayor said, "I would have referred Becky Pepper Jackson's case back to the district court for further proceedings so that it could be determined once and for all whether she has some sort of unfair advantage over her fellow athletes." But her two liberal justices, liberal, and of course our most puissant dread sovereign, Supreme Catholic Majesties, led by a man who is credibly accused of having, as a teenager, tried to rape a passed out girl of 15 years, roughly the same age as Becky Pepper Jackson, said, "Oh, hell no. Oh, no. No, no." And so Kavanaugh's decision attempts to thread a needle.

what they did today, they did not say, as the tax-exempt grift and all the people who benefit from this campaign of hatred wanted, they did not say that no trans girl can ever compete in women's sports. They just said it's okay if a state wants to discriminate against trans girls, that the states where they discriminate against trans girls, those states are not violating the Equal Protection Clause, that it's states' rights. Yeah, that's right. We're straight back to Plessy all over again. You know, as well as, you know, Dred Scott. But at least we got a whimper out of Sonia Sotomayor. But the case with Becky Pepper Jackson just makes me fucking sick. I mentioned, you know, the Now I Lay Me's and the Please Jesus Let Me Wake Up as a Girl prayers that so many of us prayed. Little Becky started going to school, dressing and living as the little girl she is in third grade. While she was in elementary school, she wanted to run in the, you know, because sports tend to be mixed in elementary school, and she just wanted to run. And sometime toward the end of elementary school, her coach pulled her aside and said, "Honey, I appreciate the fact that you like this, but you come in last all the time." It's important to note that this is in pre-puberty. She's functionally no different than any other student she's going to school with, male or female. But the coach, being compassionate, said, "You know, maybe you might want to try another track and field event. Maybe the discus. Or maybe the shot put." A little bit of irony goes with that, because when I was in junior high school, they were like, "Well, you're never gonna go anywhere with the high hurdles or the

100-yard dash or the relay. Here, go try shot put. Hand to God. I wonder if shot put and discus are where you put the lost causes. But anyway, she did. She wanted to continue to participate and enjoy the camaraderie. So she started working. Again, still no testosterone. She started working on learning how to do the shot put. And if you've ever seen it, you know, there it's kind of a thing. You got to tuck the shot up under your chin, and you got to stay in a circle, and there's a whole method and right way of doing things, and you spin around in a circle to build some sort of, I guess, centrifugal motion, power, whatever, and then boom, you put the shot. And whoever puts it the furthest wins. She worked on that day and night. She worked on it constantly. Nothing but grit and determination and hard work. Still no testosterone. Because when she got old enough, before puberty could set in and do its damage, back when this could still happen in West Virginia, her mother, who loves her, made sure that she got on puberty blockers. And so there was no puberty. There was no male advantage. Even though the idea of male advantage has largely been discredited by no less than the International Olympic Committee in a study a year or two ago. Trans women actually have a harder time competing in women's sports than their cis counterparts. Oh! I'm going to get a cease and desist letter from those assholes at Third Way. God damn it. And while she was in middle school, the one child in West Virginia, one, who, having been assumed male at birth, had lived as the girl she is from, what, age 8? That's about third grade, isn't it? Beginning as Attorney General, and later on as governor, Fatty Patty Morrissey, the pill-rolling, pill-pushing Trenton troll, aided and abetted by the maggot legislature of the state of West Virginia, began a jihad against Becky. They brought in that miserable, grifting, grievance artist loser, Riley Gaines, who got her ass handed to her by three cis women. Live with it, Third Way. To come in and foment absolute hatred against Becky Pepper Jackson. Oh, they had a rally at the Capitol. She whipped people into a frenzy so that at a track meet last year, the other girls with whom she was competing forfeited. Can we take a moment to wonder how that made her feel? None of that, however, was addressed by our most puissant dread sovereign Supreme Catholic Majesties. None of it.
the case, because she sued, just like Ms. Hecox did out in Idaho, wound its way through the federal court. She went into the United States District Court. The United States District Judge took one look at the pleadings and one look at the complaint, one look at the answer, and said, "Oh fuck, no, this is ridiculous. This is a howling violation of the Equal Protection Clause of the Constitution of the United States," and laid out at length why it was. Because you have to understand, not just with this case, but with almost every other area of law, our most puissant, dread sovereign, supreme Catholic majesties are at war with the federal judiciary beneath them. They don't care what the judges who actually hear the case, weigh the evidence, apply the rules, and reach conclusions of law and fact think. They have an agenda to pursue. That's one of the things that makes them utterly, completely, and totally illegitimate. So, Fatty Patty went running off to the 4th United States Circuit Court of Appeals in Richmond and yelling, "Oh, God, no! Oh, the poor women! Oh, he doesn't give a shit about anything that happens to women in West Virginia, cis or trans. All those trans, all those cis girls that they cajoled into hating Becky have absolutely no other rights over the workings of their bodies, and should they be raped, will be forced to give birth." And the 4th United States Circuit Court of Appeals in Richmond took one look at Fatty Patty and said, "Go the fuck home. And maybe push back from the dinner table a little more often. And a little sooner." The United States District Court for the Northern District of West Virginia was absolutely right. Injunction upheld. Then Fatty Patty went galumphing off to D.C. yelling, "Emergency! Emergency!" And the court, a majority of our most puissant, dread sovereign, supreme Catholic majesties, told him to fuck off and go home, that it was not an emergency. In former decades, this would have been a slam dunk. The petition might not even have been granted for hearing by a competent court instead of an agenda-driven gang of fascists and religious goons. But they said to go home. And it was after that that the Hecox case was kept on the docket and refused to allow to be dismissed. Because that gave them the hook upon they could hang, upon which they could hang their vulgar hats, their hoods. So now, at 15, maybe 16, she's going to be thrown off of her track team. Maybe they'll say, "Hey, if you want to play sports, come play with the boys. That's what you are." Again, when every girl against whom she has competed, and yes, she has won in the shot put,
by grit and determination and hard work, not because of how of the assumption that was made by some exhausted doctor when she was born. She gets deprived of something that nationwide we declare to be a critical element of a child's education, participating in sports. In fact, Nitwit Nero is going to is reinstating the presidential physical fitness test, because sports are so important to the educational experience. The whole thing is sickening. The whole thing is brutal. The whole thing is hateful. And I am so ashamed of Ketanji Brown Jackson and Elena Kagan, I could vomit. But of course, there was some horse trading going on. We've talked about this before. There's no doubt in my mind there was horse trading going on. Yeah, well, we'll give you a 5-4, barely made it past the post ruling, upholding the plain language of the 14th Amendment, but we get to shit on the little trans girl, okay? And Elena Kagan and Ketanji Brown Jackson said, "Sounds good to me, boss." I said I wanted to be measured about all this, and I'm not measured. I'm sorry. Just to be clear, I'm not sure about the status of the statute in Idaho, but the statute in West Virginia singles out trans girls. It doesn't say anything about trans boys, because this was never about sports. This isn't even about... This is about the perversion of the maggot white wing, because they can't stop thinking about the genitals of children. It's nauseating. I'm sure Riley Gaines has been out there barking and grunting all day long. But again, yesterday, the Supreme Court of the United States told Donald Trump that, in fact, he is a sexual predator. And Riley Gaines still hasn't denounced him, but says she wants to protect women and girls.

Nitwit Nero barked and grunted about it as well. It was sickening. And of all people, Melanoma decided to unburden herself of her poorly enunciated thoughts. The pedophile in chief said, "Big win, the United States Supreme Court just ruled against men playing in women's sports. Wow, that takes that ridiculous situation off the table." But it won't. There's an election season coming. And anti-trans advertisements will be all over the goddamned airwaves, and you can mark my words and take down the date and the time. But then Melanoma chimed in, saying on posting an excrement on X, "As many of you may know, I fully support the LGBTQIA+ community. But we must also ensure that our female athletes are protected and respected." She quoted her own stupid book. "America, we can support the rights of the LGBTQIA+ community and also protect opportunities for female athletes. Respect everyone and keep girls' sports fair." Fair? Boys, girls, or intramural, sports have never been about fairness. Ever. Yeah, she's going there. All the way back to the Olympiads of ancient Greece. If you thought FIFA is corrupt, Jesus Christ, I watched the Netherlands match with Morocco last night. What the fuck? Those Netherlands men just mailed it in. It reminded me of when I watched I watched my beloved Mountaineers. You know, back during the Nealon years, when they'd have a 1 or 2 point lead with, you know, the second half to go, and Don Nealon would immediately move in to prevent defense. Because we all know, you know, American-style football fans know that the only thing the prevent defense ever does is prevent you from winning. But if you thought FIFA was corrupt, the Olympics of ancient Athens, ancient Greece, put them to shame. Sports have never been fair. If sports were fair, Bill Russell, Kareem Abdul-Jabbar, Michael Jordan, Shaquille O'Neal, Kobe Bryant, Jerry West would never have been allowed to play because they had unfair advantages. Jerry West of Cabin Creek, West Virginia, had an unfair advantage because night after night, day after day, he practiced. He worked on his jump shot. He worked on his free throws until he was the best player in all of West Virginia and quite possibly the entire United States and maybe the world in 1960. Grit, determination, and hard work, just like Becky.

Yeah, melanoma, you don't support the LGBTQIA plus community. You probably don't know what the A stands for. The I is meaningless to you. You like the G part because your hubby has so many toxic gay men in his administration. And you might have a little thing for the L part. And maybe the B. I mean, you did, after all, accept money in exchange for taking your clothes off for the sexual gratification of anyone who might want to look at your pictures. As far as Justice Sonia Sotomayor's dissent is concerned, she did note that the majority got it completely wrong and said that in any of these 27 states, a trans girl couldn't join her school's team even if she would not take anyone's spot in an eventual competition. Literally, a trans girl can't even warm the goddamn bench. A trans girl cannot be on the dummy squad, the practice squad, the scrubs. But here we are. So, as I said, there will be further efforts because that means that there are 23 states that are still civilized and let trans girls compete. I imagine one of the earliest dominoes to fall will be California, where they're already at work on it, and Gavin Newsom supports some bullshit scheme where if a trans girl wins first place, whoever came in second gets to say, the cis girl who came in second gets to say that she came in first too. It's sickening. Yeah, that's something that will happen. That happens every night, Lee. May I suggest some time with the Golden One to reduce blood pressure after the show? Yes. And you know what? There's going to be a post-show snack. Yesterday's post-show snack, as I mentioned in a reference to Reverbo, yesterday's post-show snack was hot pastrami on thin, seedless Jewish rye with Havarti, coleslaw, and Russian dressing. I posted a picture of it on Blue Sky, and hi, Kim. Kim was like, oh, that looks so yummy. Well, tonight it's going to be a Reuben. I've got the dark pumpernickel. I'm going to grill it. Hot corned beef, sauerkraut, baby Swiss, Ken's Steakhouse, Thousand Island dressing. By the way, Jeremy yesterday said, yeah, you mentioned Ken's Steakhouse dressing on the program. Look what my browser tried to sell me immediately thereafter, and there it was. It was an ad for Ken's Steakhouse dressing. See, these unpaid product placements, well, they mean something. Lee asking, melanoma, LGBTQIA+, when did the V for vampire get added? I hate horse trading. Because we always wind up with the horse that's been fed gunpowder. That'll make a horse seem real perky until you get it home and it dies. Don't look a gift horse in the mouth? That's because if you do, you're going to find out it's not much of a gift. Ah, Jesus. Uh,
By the way, because we got to talk about the important stuff. Oh, what's that, Reverbo? Name check, Reverbo.

0: Has anyone asked you besides me to stop the Melania Lugosi impression? Because it's just too much. You simply have to stop doing that. On the other hand, never stop. I never will! And Micah with a point. Fuck you, melanoma. If you support the LGBTQIA plus community, you should divorce that pathetic orange poor excuse for a husband you have. And why don't you self-deport? Because it's really nice here and I don't much like Slovenia. I wonder if she'll even visit Precious Princess Iwanka Madaddy Trump Kushner's new castle in Albania. That's perilously close to Slovenia. Yeah, Ralph's melanoma. Be best! But we have important things to talk about as we wrap the program up. We talked about how, it was just a couple of years ago that Nitwit Nero was barking about, they're eating the dogs, they're eating the cats. Well, now Nitwit Nero's killing the ducks. Yeah, the epoxy that they used for the reflecting pool is toxic. It's toxic to aquatic life on a long-term basis. That's why ducks have been found floating feet up. Dead. It's a substance called Rhino-405. Here's a fun word for a hillbilly to learn. A thixotropic high viscosity epoxy resin. Yeah. The OSHA safety data sheet, according to Patriot Takes, says it is toxic to aquatic life with long-lasting effects and is an irritant that can cause allergic skin reactions. Well, maybe that's what's running up Nitwit Nero's neck. Maybe he went bathing. Jesus. From Matt in San Francisco, 4 in 10 Democrats agree. I just read it, Matt says. That's the number of Democrats that agree with banning trans girls from participating in girls' sports. What folks need is to be educated. This decision is going to cause more violence to be heaped upon trans women, more microaggressions, fuck Third Way. Yes, fuck Third Way. More deaths, especially trans women of color. I hate that this is where we find ourselves. Me too, Matt. I hate that people with power and the money to steer a national conversation have decided trans women, girls in sports is the issue that must be addressed immediately. Fascists need an other. Oh, Matt. You didn't say fuck Third Way because we're not supposed to talk about othering either. If we really believed in never again, they would have been stopped before they even started beating the drum of hate. I wish I could hit the fast forward past all the bullshit that lays ahead. But unfortunately, the only way to get to the other side of this is to go through it. This is some fucked up shit. Yeah, it is. And I know it's cold comfort. Micah told me as much and said as much here. She'll be 100 years old, but it will not always be this way. Chaos is self-correcting. We just actually passed the anniversary of Stonewall. I read one article. Funny, Marsha P. Johnson was nowhere to be found. I guess they've already erased her. But Matt, I will ask you a question. You have expertise that I do not. You and I are about the same age. But you've been a gay guy a lot longer than I've been a lesbian. And I think I know the answer. Through all of your life, during the majority of it, didn't it at sometimes, because, you know, as you have educated us in the past, it's not like San Francisco has always been a bastion of inclusion and acceptance. What was the name of that cafeteria that was the West Coast equivalent of Stonewall? But in the course of your life, have there been moments where you felt like it's never going to get better? It's probably going to get worse? I mean, the AIDS epidemic, AIDS-HIV epidemic, all by itself. And all the hate that flowed through this country, brought to you by Christianity in the form of people like Pat Robertson and Jerry Falwell. But I'd love to know your thoughts on that. Because it feels like every day after another, is just another hammer blow. Now, make no mistake, I live in as blood red a maggot state as you can live in. But for the most part, I just live my life. And that's the one thing I'm trying to sort out. Governments. Well, you know, James Madison famously said, if men were angels, we would have no need of government. And yet we live in a time now where, in a state such as mine, I can go and do as I please. It's yes, ma'am, thank you, ma'am, everywhere I go. I had a woman the other day. I just stopped in at a little store. I know her. She's as sweet as can be, but I tried to look halfway decent going out that day, and I walked in, and she wolf whistled me and said, "God, I do love a beautiful woman. And if it sounds like I'm hitting on you, it's because I am." I blushed from out underneath my blush. And I'm very happy I'm very happy with the relationship I have. I'm not bragging. I got nothing to brag about. I'm just an old lady. But it's hard to sort out the difference between ordinary, average people who are decent and kind. We're like that in Appalachia, in West Virginia. And what the fuck happens to them when they enter a polling booth? It is cognitive dissonance on a cosmic scale. I mean, in this state, every time I'm around 10 people, 7 of them, I know, well, no, let me put this better. Every time I'm around people, 7 out of 10 of them who bothered to vote voted for the pedophile. And yet at the same time, we'll say things like, you know, we need to execute people convicted of pedophilia. Is this something that only the PhD and above, MD and above psychiatrists and psychologists can sort out? I don't know. And it's confusing as hell. But I think it kind of starts, it starts at the personal level. Because in this state, well, in this state there are literally tens of thousands of people who do not have access to clean drinking water and have no real prospects for it anywhere in the near term. As I've been talking about for nearly a quarter of a century, there are people in the southern half of this state who daily, every day except Christmas, breathe toxic, cancer-causing dust that also does things like destroy hearts, pulmonary systems, and causes birth defects. We have food deserts. We have a failing healthcare system. Our roads are crumbling. We've lost track of the location of hundreds of children taken into the foster care system. But in Becky's case, the state of West Virginia probably just flushed down the toilet probably every bit of $1 million in legal fees. Maybe the key is something I mentioned a moment ago. Maybe the key is those people who don't bother to vote. And I don't know how you convince them to get off their asses and go and do so while they still can. This state has done better. 100 years ago, we had a government almost identical to the one we have now. And when everything collapsed, suddenly, they figured out where their common interests were. And they threw every last Republican out for 80 years. Until that generation was long gone. And the Republicans could come back and start barking about Jesus and trans people. And the Obama war on coal. And people fell for it. Yeah, Micah says we need a new New Deal. How about we start by referring to progressive politicians as FDR New Deal Democrats and take a weapon away from the right wing? Yeah, I know, I'm crazy. I kind of wish that there was somebody out there who could explain these issues, explain this case the way I have this evening, only to millions of Americans. Do you really, you know, and ask them, is your life really impacted by a 15-year-old girl running track? Or is it impacted by the fact that you can't afford to fill your gas tank and the last time you ate a steak was during the Biden administration? You know, when you had a little bit of money in your pocket during the pandemic. Because of some of those New Deal style policies. I don't know. But hey, made it through. Thanks, everybody. Thank you, Colin. Thank you so much. I will add that into tomorrow's fundraising goal. Because we're done with June. Thank you, Colin. And that means Ralph's challenge has been met. Thank you. Thanks to each and every one of you who share your precious finite time engaging in the program in whatever manner you choose. Thanks to our challenge makers. Thank you, Ralph's. Challenge respondents. Thank you, Colin. Thank you to our a la carte contributors. Thanks to our PayPal and Patreon subscribers, contributors via Cash App and Venmo and U.S. Postal Service. Thank you all. Thanks to our all-volunteer staff. Thank you, Roger. God, Roger, that picture of your garden just, it gave me such joy. And I hope you get some corn. But thank you, and you and Jeremy and the old holler tree. Thanks to our news ninjas. Thank you, Miss Micah, for the Blue Sky Post. Thanks, Brother Deacon Asa, head on .live. Sorry about your throat earlier. The packets pass and the streams stream because of the Brother Deacon Camel Cardinal. Leave us a comment or remark or review wherever you download the podcast. If you don't just do it once and do it every now and then, really helps. Thanks, Emily, for the intro. Thanks to the hardest working, bravest people I know, the folks at Coal River Mountain Watch, CRMW.net, over a quarter century at the forefront of the struggle for human rights and environmental justice in Appalachia. Gosh, I bet we're not supposed to say environmental justice either. I guess I'm not going to be on Third Way's Christmas card list. And Coal River Mountain Watch is a proud union shop. By the way, Matt responding said, Compton's Cafeteria. Yes, thank you. My 20s were rough. That's when most of my friends were dying and people were afraid to touch a gay man. The vitriol, it seemed constant. That was the 100,000-foot view. On the ground, as the gay community closed ranks and organized and then mobilized, I was surrounded by like-minded people. When we all volunteered and did our part to fight back, we did so with humor and joy and tenacity that only comes from knowing you're right. We formed foundations and organizations to meet the needs of our own while making ourselves visible and vocal to those that wished us dead. Along the way, regular people became allies. It took time. But it does get better. Thank you, Matt. I knew you would have the perspective that I needed. Please stay safe out there. It's so dangerous. If you know and care about someone who's trans, check in with them. See if they're okay. You'll be surprised how much it means. And of course, if melanoma comes toward you saying, I always support the LGBTQIA+ community, just like I said in my book that you can buy at Holler Dollar now, in the cutout bean. Avoid her like the plague, because she is. And always, always, always, Wayne and Gina. It's all for you. Later. Talk to you in a little bit, Victoria.
1: VR News, I'm Lakshmi Singh. More than half of the American population is under a heat or extreme heat advisory today to take protective measures against dangerously high temperatures expected to stretch into the holiday weekend. That's in much of the central and eastern U.S. NPR's Brian Mann has more from New York.
2: The National Weather Service says high heat and humidity will push the heat index into triple digits and trigger storms. Here in New York City, officials have opened hundreds of cooling centers and launched a fleet of cooling vans and buses that will patrol looking for vulnerable people. Mayor Zoran Mamdani urged people to check on neighbors.
3: We know that on an annual basis, we lose about 500 New Yorkers due to heat-related illness. However, we are speaking about what could be the hottest day in more than a decade.
2: The dangerously hot weather comes as millions of people are traveling and celebrating the 4th of July and watching World Cup soccer matches. Officials say people should prepare by bringing water, staying hydrated, and limiting physical activity. Brian Mann, NPR News, New York.
1: Now this week, Mayor Mamdani joked, if you happen to be getting married at Madison Square Garden, you can set a good example for the city by staying indoors and cool. A wink to a Taylor Swift, Travis Kelce rumored wedding tomorrow? Officially, nobody's talking. Iran is enjoying an unexpected windfall after the Trump administration lifted sanctions on the country's oil sales. Here's NPR's Jackie Northam.
4: Lifting long-standing sanctions on its oil exports was a key demand by Iran during recent peace negotiations with the U.S. and could pull in between $8 and $10 billion for the regime while the agreement is in effect until August 21st. It can be extended if both sides agree. President Trump defended lifting oil sanctions, saying in exchange, Iran agreed to open the Strait of Hormuz. Bob McNally, president of Rapidan Energy Group, says the president had little choice.
5: This is a ransom payment for oil. It's what it is. Iran took Hormuz hostage, and we had to pay Iran to release the hostage.
4: There's been pushback by Iran hawks who say the regime will use money from oil sales to build up its military and proxies in the region. Jackie Northam, NPR News.
1: Google lost an appeal in Europe. Judges at the European Union's top court dismissed the tech giant's challenge of a more than 4 billion euro antitrust fine. The EU imposed the penalty after finding that Google leveraged its Android operating system to stifle competition. Google, however, says Android has actually bolstered competition with Apple. Latest jobs report says Labor Department found that U.S. employers added 57,000 jobs in the month of June. The nation's unemployment rate is at 4.2%. You're listening to NPR. Nation's capital is gearing up for a bigger-than-usual 4th of July holiday bash. NPR's Joel Rowe says that means no flights in or out of DCA.
6: The Federal Aviation Administration says it will suspend air traffic near downtown Washington during the celebration for the country's 250th birthday, which will include fireworks and flyovers by military jets. The FAA says it expects flight operations at Ronald Reagan Washington National Airport to be paused on Friday for 3 hours between 10 a.m. and 1 p.m. local time, and again from noon to midnight on Saturday, July 4th. The airport, which is located just a few miles from the National Mall, was the scene of a deadly mid-air collision between a military helicopter and a passenger jet last year. Joel Rose, NPR News, Washington.
1: Drowning's leading cause of death for children and kids with autism are at even higher risk than others. Now, a state-funded program in Florida is trying to change that. More from NPR's Janaki Mehta.
7: Florida has, since 2024, been giving money to low-income families for swim lessons. Today, it's expanding that program to give priority to kids with autism, who are at much higher risk because they're prone to wandering. The Swim Buddies program at the YMCA of South Florida is already offering lessons tailored to each child's needs.
8: Blow, Mackenzie, blow.
9: Blow.
7: Like this child, who's learning to breathe safely without choking by practicing to blow above water, using a ping pong ball she can see, moving with her breath. Research shows that just with 5 or 6 quality lessons, kids with autism can improve their swimming skills. Janaki Mehta, NPR News.
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11: From Feature Story News in Washington, I'm Jagruti Dave.
8: Russia has launched a massive strike on Kyiv, firing nearly 500 drones and more than 70 missiles at the Ukrainian capital, killing at least 21 people and injuring dozens more. The assault comes after Ukraine targeted Moscow with 61 drones, hitting what Ukrainian President Volodymyr Zelensky said was a satellite communications center used to coordinate Russian military operations. Dasha Chernyshova reports from Moscow.
9: The Russian officials insist that this is the retaliation against Ukrainian military for their actions that Moscow labels as terrorism on the Russian territory. The Kremlin also saying that Russia is going to continue to step up pressure on Ukraine because they are seeing the increased Ukrainian attacks on the Russian territory.
8: Indirect talks between the US and Iran in Doha have concluded, with Qatar saying positive progress was made. The discussion centered heavily around the Strait of Hormuz, where shipping remains at roughly a third of pre-war levels. While US President Donald Trump has sought to portray the reopening of the strait in a positive light, experts say Tehran understands the strategic value of controlling access through the strait. Kate Fisher reports from Washington.
11: He knows that domestically, the cost of filling up your car at the gas station is really important to American voters, and he knows he needs to keep those fuel prices low, especially ahead of the midterm elections coming up in November. So keeping free transit through the strait is vital for the US president, and the Iranians know that, of course, and that is why they know they can use this as leverage to try to put pressure on the Americans at the negotiating table.
8: Taylor Swift and Travis Kelce's rehearsal dinner is due to get underway at Madison Square Garden's Infosys Theatre in New York, ahead of the couple's wedding at the arena on Friday. Around 1,000 guests are expected for the black tie wedding celebration under strict secrecy rules, including non-disclosure agreements and a ban on mobile phones. Mitch McCann reports from New York.
12: I know that many people are speculating what is on the menu for Taylor Swift and Travis Kelce. Well, some reporters have been hanging outside the garden here in the last couple of days and have seen workers carrying in boxes of blackened meat, boneless chicken breasts, chicken legs, french fries, onion rings, orange peppers, eggs and heavy whipping cream. I don't know what that tells us, but there's likely to be a big menu for this celebration over the next couple of days.
8: From bureaus worldwide, this is FSN.
13: With FSN Spotlight, I'm Simon Marks, looking again today at the impacts of a significant shift in American public opinion. For the first time, opinion pollsters in the United States are finding that a majority of American voters are more supportive of Palestinians than they are of Israel. Both Republican and Democratic parties are finding that pressure is now building, challenging their age-old commitment to supporting Israel. And Haaretz columnist Joshua Leifer says the change also has big impact on the well-funded pro-Israel political lobby in America.
14: Trump is the slayer of all establishments, and he slays, in some sense inadvertently, he also slays the American Jewish establishment, because he doesn't need their imprimatur, he doesn't need their backing, he has his own guys. He comes in, and policy is being made by people who are not coming from that institutional pipeline anymore. And one of the ironies of history on this issue, it's actually kind of Trump who dethrones the Israel lobby. You know, this isn't to say that, like, he's not very proximate to very prominent pro-Israel figures. Jared Kushner and Jared Kushner's family is a very important node in kind of American pro-Israel politics. But it is to say that he doesn't need the whole organizational infrastructure, and he can kind of operate without them.
13: He spoke to Foreign Policy magazine. AIPAC, the American-Israel Public Affairs Committee, is still expected to spend over $100 million this year trying to defeat candidates in November's midterms who take a tougher stance towards Prime Minister Netanyahu. With FSN Spotlight, I'm Simon Marks.
8: The main headlines again. Russia has launched a massive strike on Kyiv, firing nearly 500 drones and more than 70 missiles at the Ukrainian capital. Indirect talks between the US and Iran in Doha have concluded, with Qatar saying positive progress was made. And Taylor Swift and Travis Kelce's rehearsal dinner is due to get underway at Madison Square Garden's Infosys Theatre in New York, ahead of the couple's wedding at the arena on Friday. And that is the latest from Feature Story News. I'm Jagruti Dave.
15: Hey, Jody. How you doing? Can you hear me? Hold on. Hold on. I started the show. Can you hear me? Hi. Wait a second. Wait a second. Where's my buttons? All right. Come on, button. Buttons.
16: There we
15: can
16: go.
15: You hear me?
16: Hi.
15: Yes, good, good. All right, I started the show, so let me just check the buttons. I just hit the button. I jumped the gun there, so we're already on the air. So fuck it, right? Right?
16: Hey, fuck it. Oh,
15: yes.
16: Fuck it.
15: Yeah, that's how we start. I shouldn't curse within the first 2 minutes of YouTube. I always make that mistake. I'm just checking all the buttons here, making sure we're on the air. All right, we have liftoff. Well, thank you for calling in. Whatever. I'm in a mood tonight, so I don't know about you. Yeah, no, I mean, just have a lot of Terry Jr. is might be sick. So I'm very upset. I don't want to start crying. I almost cried on the air the other day, and when I started talking about it. But he's dragging his leg, and I thought he had arthritis, so he can't really jump. And so when I woke up on Monday, he was unable to jump or anything, and he was dragging his leg. And I thought, I had a cat, my first cat, one of my cats, Francis the first, had a stroke. When I woke up on Monday, he was unable to jump or anything, and he was dragging his leg. And I thought, I had a cat, my first cat,

0: Him?
1: Oh, not him. No, that's Boudica. He couldn't get up there now. He couldn't get up there. Yeah. He's laying next to me. He's on drugs, so he's sleeping, which I want him to sleep because they said he needs rest. So I'm just, you know, catching everybody up on what happened. And they,
0: I'm so sorry, honey.
1: Yeah.
0: Is he okay?
1: I hope so, because I talked to my regular vet, and he said, getting feedback like an echo, I'm hearing. I'm getting a...
0: Me?
1: From who? From me? Hold on a second. Wait a second.
0: This is the same setup I do with our
1: show. I know, and me too.
0: Okay.
1: Let me say one, two, three, one, two, three. Well, I talked to my regular vet, and he said...
2: No, I don't think there's an echo.
1: Getting feedback.
2: I'm not hearing
1: an echo. I'm hearing. I'm getting...
2: Do you hear an echo on the chat?
1: Anybody?
2: From me? Can you...
1: I hear... You know what I do hear? I hear some kind of, like... something in the background going off, but... Maybe there's like a delay happening.
0: Well, my video is definitely delayed. Do you want me to sign off and come back in?
1: Maybe do the maybe sign off and come back in.
0: Okay.
1: Everybody on the chat says it's fine. But okay, here it is. This is what's happening. Redfoot on the chat said Jody's earbuds, her mic is picking them up. Maybe that's what's happening. Yeah.
0: I can put on
1: That sounds better. Yeah, put your headphones on. I think that's better. Yeah. Your regular headphones. Yeah, that must be what's happening.
0: Is this better?
1: 1, 2, 3. Nah, I still hear it. Nice. But unplug your headphone, your earbuds. I think you have a tab playing a sound, somebody said. Oh, boy. Maybe
0: earbuds
1: I do. Maybe there is a tab. You know, guys. You guys know me. I have 50 million tabs open. One tooth. But it only happens when we talk. So, yeah. I don't know. There is some feedback. Bump, bump. Because I can... When I talk, I hear it. Then I hear it. This is so... No, you're fine. I don't know. I don't even know what to do. I'm so disgusted with everything.
0: So I have over the ear now. So
1: yeah, turn everything off and then on again. Who says that? How are we gonna do that? Wait, hold on. 1, 2, 3, 1, 2, 3. Oh, now we can't hear you. Yeah. I don't hear you now. Fucking shit. 1, 2, 3. Say something. Oh, yeah, now we got you. Now we got you. We got you. I mean, there is some kind of like in the background. I don't know. It's fine. Do you have a tab open on your
0: no.
1: computer? Okay.
0: Both computers, all the other computers are closed. I only have two open.
1: Yeah. It is me. It must be like when I'm talking, I hear it. Like a delay of myself coming back very low and far away. So I don't even know what am I going to do? What can I do?
0: Okay, so when I scooted back from the microphone.
1: 1, 2, 3, 1, 2, 3. It's still there a little bit, right?
0: Okay, so
1: I don't know.
0: Not near me.
1: Yeah. I don't even know how would I fix it?
0: I don't know this
1: exactly
0: thing on, so I cannot help you. I'm apologize.
1: No, you sound fine. Fucking Jesus.
0: This is fun though.
1: Yeah, I know, right? Like what is this fun? I don't know. Yeah,
0: kids
1: just roll with it.
0: Fun.
1: We just have to roll with it. 1, 2, 3, 1, 2. Let me just check all my. I mean, everything is set up the way it's always set up. So
0: here.
1: Exactly. So we just have.
0: I do have over the ear headsets on
1: exactly.
0: Children from the chat room. So
1: yeah,
0: concealed.
1: Let me see if I open loopback and for rags. 1, 2, 3, 1, 2, 3. Hold on, ecam. 1, 2, 1, 2. I don't know. I have no idea. Yeah, we're gonna have. I mean, this. Everybody is gonna cancel their membership.
0: Don't care.
1: I mean,

0: Shit, don't you dare.
1: Don't you fucking don't you fucking dare cancel Busters ever.
0: Don't.
1: She's the best.
0: I try, but yeah, I don't know what's happening. I did restart the computer before the show, so what? There is, it is a little, it's fine. We'll just fucking ignore it. It's not loud enough to be disruptive, but it is noticeable, so whatever. We'll have to deal with it.
1: I hope it's not me, because honestly, I don't hear it at all.
0: Yeah, it's just like, I don't know if it's you. It's like 5 seconds behind. It's me when I talk. Then I hear, whatever. Let me see. Hal needs to take control and fix it live. You're right. Nuke it from orbit. Where I'm just getting all the... It's not too disturbing, people are saying. Go ahead. Just go ahead. Okay. It's not too disturbing.
1: It's not too disturbing.
0: Not too bad. So, yeah. Yeah. So, anyway, my cat... when I talked to my regular vet, he said it might be a tumor. So that just set me off. Yeah. Because, and then I had a memory of my neighbor downstairs, my friend, whose dog, they thought it was like an ACL tear, but it was a younger dog, and it ended up being some kind of tumor in the, you know, joints. So I was like, oh, yeah, maybe it's a tumor. I mean, he's 15. But then I said, wouldn't it come up on his blood work? Because he has very good blood work. And he said, not necessarily. So
1: yeah, not necessarily.
0: Yeah, so shit.
1: Okay, video is all fucked up right now.
0: Yeah, your video. Oh, no. Why don't you call, hang up and call back in. Maybe something.
1: Hang up and call back.
0: Yeah, yeah. We'll see what happens.
1: I'll make sure my husband is not watching anything on Netflix.
0: yeah, I think it's your wife. Your Wi-Fi is, that's definitely your Wi-Fi. So.
1: No, I'm not on Wi-Fi. I'm definitely hardwired.
0: Oh,
1: so
0: yeah, right.
1: Wi-Fi.
0: Of course you would be. Of course you would be. Yeah. So, all right. Call right. Let me see if it's still here. 1, 2, 3. 1, 2, 3. Yeah, now it's her, right? It's Jody. Because it's gone away now. Right, but I do look a little foggy, and yeah. Oh, okay. Hello, Jody.
1: Is this better?
0: It does sound better. It does. 1, 2, 3, and we don't. Oh no, it is there a little bit. I don't know. It is. It's you though. Something is happening. I don't know.
1: My husband. He just got home.
0: You're gonna tell him? You're gonna tell on me? Yeah. Because he's an engineer. Yeah, that'd be good.
1: Not this kind of engineer.
0: Oh, no? Okay. Well, whatever. It's fine. It's not too disturbing. So, but anyway, that's where we are in my life. And there's other things happening. Like, I think I got doxxed again. So, yeah.
1: Oh, my God.
0: I'm not 100%, but something very bizarre happened. And I'm like, fuck. It's okay. Because, hello, Lonnie. Hi. We're having some technical difficulties.
2: Anything on the internet? Yes. Stop that.
3: Well, I'm watching Amazon.
0: Oh, I mean, it may not be. Are you sure?
1: Yeah, I'm going to make you stop it.
0: Okay.
2: Yeah, regular TV should be fine.
1: This is how this works in this house.
0: Oh, okay. I'm sorry.
1: We don't get a gig up and down. It's a whole, like, we're poor.
0: Oh, get out of here. I'm poor. I got four cats and a guinea pig, so yeah.
1: We have the two cats and the husband.
0: Right. They eat more than the guinea pig.
1: It's better.
0: Yes. What do you think? So, but anyway, yeah. And have you ever been doxxed or have you ever been harassed?
1: No, thank God.
0: Yeah. No, I don't know why. I think I'm not either. Like, I don't understand. I don't understand why they fucking focus on me. I have to, you know, on some level, take it as a compliment, but it's also very annoying. But, yeah, I mean, I've had to change my number before, and I'll do it again. It's actually not that big a deal now that everybody, you don't really know people's numbers anyway. You just put them in your phone, you know.
1: I still know my mom's number.
0: Yeah, you know, like older numbers. Yeah. I know my childhood number and things.
1: I totally know mine. It's 273-4545 was the first one, and then 760 5662, which is 760 snob.
0: Oh, wow. Wow. Look at that. See, I don't, what was my, I bet you if I, some, I don't know. I think it was 1393, something like that. 71836. Oh, I can't think of my childhood.
1: There were 2 and 3 area codes. Oh,
0: okay. Okay. Yeah. Because you're in California. So, mm-hmm. Yes. But anyway, so I'm just, this is turning into a therapy session for me. So.
1: Anytime, darling. What do you need? Can I help?
0: Yeah, because I've been here in front of this computer all day and doing things for Political Voices and preparing for the show and all that. And yeah, I'm just a little bit. I have to be honest on the show that when I'm not feeling 100%, and I'm just a little depressed by what's going on with Tara Jr. Jr. and the world. Frankly, I'm sick of it.
1: Well, I mean, mm-hmm. Buttigieg and Chastain were just swatted almost.
0: Oh, what happened?
1: Okay, apparently they weren't swatted particularly, but somebody sent CPS to them.
0: Oh, that's right. I saw the headline. Wow. And Pete Buttigieg had to leave the home for a day. But, mm-hmm. and... Because they reported him, right, for, like, abusing the children.
1: Or something like
0: unbelievable.
1: That.
0: Because that's the stink that will never leave, then. That's all they do, you see. Like, yep. What he did to Zelensky. Just yep. announce an investigation. You don't have to do the investigation. Nope. Just announce it, and we'll take care of the rest. And now, forever and ever, they will mention him and say that he had CPS at his house, or, you know, just the allegation itself is mm-hmm. damning, and people will believe it. So,
1: well,
0: yeah.
1: Luckily, Pete Buttigieg is smart about it, and so is his husband, and their children are fine, and the cops were called for because there are assholes out there that will fucking do it. I love that I can swear on this show.
0: Yeah. Thank you.
1: I can't on mine.
0: Please do.
1: So it's just, it's so fucked up. This is the Pete Buttigieg and his husband are like kind of the best parents.
0: Right.
1: You right. know? Right. I mean, I had great parents, but if they weren't mine, I would love them to be
0: mm-hmm.
1: mine.
0: Yeah. Right. Right. And that's what we're dealing with maggots. Because, you know, we're just trying to ensure that people don't needlessly die without health care. And yes. they're doing things like that. They're attacking Pete Buttigieg's family, because that's what that is. And, yep. you know, doxing me. Like, who the fuck am I, you know? And, like, they're going to... This is what I'm saying. Like, even... This was... The people on the chat know, who've been watching the show a while, they know... That when I was first doxxed, I was reluctant to change my number. But then, I would get harassed all the time, like getting Scientologists come to my house, you know, things like that. Like they were constantly, yeah.
1: Oh, I've had that. I mean, oh. I literally. Oh my God, my Scientology stuff is hilarious.
0: Oh no. Just because you were doxxed or somebody sent them to your house.
1: I mean, somebody that I knew was a Scientologist and they just had my information.
0: Oh no, yeah. Once they get
1: the point where I was, they kept calling me.
0: Oh,
1: and I literally said, "I'm calling the cops on your ass."
0: Wow.
1: You can keep fucking calling me, and they're like, "Fine, do it." I'm like, "What's your name again?"
0: Oh my God! Well, those Scientologists are very devious and sinister. And if you, I'm sure you've seen Going Clear. And what did they do? Did they come with you?
1: They came to my house. We know where you live, and I'm like, I don't fucking care that you know where I live.
0: Why? Why were they harassing you like that?
1: I was never a member. I mean, I was getting shit like, thank you for passing this thing, and I'm like. I never was in
0: your See, you were doxxed. Somebody was doing that to you.
1: And that was like 20 years ago.
0: Oh, wow. Wow. Were you still doing politics and...
1: No. I was doing my... Huh. No, it was way before that. And it was hilarious because...
0: Yeah. Now, there's kooks out there. There's kooks.
1: One time, we were walking in Hollywood with my husband's family, and we walked by not the center... on Franklin, but on Hollywood Boulevard, there's another one.
0: Mm-hmm.
1: being tourists, and I walked by, and this guy was trying to hand out pamphlets, and I'm like, cult. And he goes, what? And I said, you heard me.
0: Yeah, yeah. Well, they are. They are.
1: I said, you're in a cult. And he goes, no, I'm not. I'm like, yes, you are. And Lonnie's like, don't say that. And I'm like, yes, they are. And I was,
0: that's why they went after you. Yeah. Yeah.
1: But it was during that, but it was literally, I was like, I have your number, because it was caller ID. I'm like, I know where you're calling from.
0: Incredible.
1: And Miscavige has killed his wife. And I was like, that person.
0: Wow. Wow. Wow.
1: I went there, and they're like, stop it. And I'm like, you stop calling me.
0: Right. Why are they calling you? You know?
1: Oh, no, I mean, there's some stuff going, you're a cult. I mean, they were sending me stuff via mail.
0: Wow. That's fucking crazy. It really is crazy. And especially when you're like, stop doing this. This is, like, why are you doing this?
1: Stop it. Stop it. I'm not in your cult.
0: Right.
1: Click.
0: And then they refuse.
1: And they would call back, and I'd be like, stop calling me. I'm not in your cult.
0: Oh my God, that's insane. That, well, they are insane. They are insane.
1: They're cults.
0: Yes, no, they're a cult, and I'm sure you've seen Going Clear and all those Leah Remini stuff. She's amazing. And,
1: I remember Lisa Leslie when Going Clear went out. She's like, thank God, because her mom is in that cult.
0: Oh wow, wow.
1: She still is, I think. But Lisa was involved, which is kind of why they wanted her to marry Michael.
0: Oh, and, wow. No way. Was he in the cult?
1: No.
0: Oh, okay. Well, he was a little fucking weird anyway.
1: Well, he was also fucked up. But he was not in the cult, and they wanted her to marry him. That was a whole weird thing.
0: Yeah, the whole thing.
1: But when she got out, when she saw Going Clear, she's like, finally, this shit's hitting the fan.
0: Wow, wow. Yeah, no, I mean, and after seeing Going Clear, I went online and I was like looking up Scientologists. You could go down a real rabbit hole there watching those videos of them harassing people. You know, they were going after, I can't remember the guy's name, who was like in the cult and he left. He was like a big wig in the cult. And he was like, I think he's Leah Remini's partner, not in life, but the guy who does the show with her.
1: Yes.
0: Yes. And they would harass him they would come with video cameras. And they rented the house across the street from him and set up video cameras on his house and things. Like, it's fucking insane.
1: It's like the other cult with, oh God, the actor, she got arrested. NVIDIA, not NVIDIA, it's not that. It's like Nexum. Remember that?
0: Oh, yes. Oh, yes. Uh-huh. I saw that show.
1: Similar. So,
0: well, that's like, what's her name? Supergirl person. Or is she Supergirl? No, Superman. What do they call it? I didn't watch the show. It's called Smallville. Right. Yeah. Okay.
1: Yeah. She was on Smallville, and she was like, and what's her face? Catherine Oxenberg, her daughter.
0: Right, right.
1: Remember?
0: Yeah. And, right. And the guy's Keith Raniere, and he's in prison now, right?
1: Thankfully.
0: Yes. And I was listening to a podcast actually with her. She's out of prison. It must be so bizarre. I think she's like registered sex offender now, too, if I'm not wrong.
1: Because she did.
0: Uh huh.
1: She did.
0: Wow. How do you live the rest of your life now like that?
1: No, Nexium scared the crap out of me. That was like, oh my God.
0: Well, because it's so innocuous on, it's just a leadership course that'll improve your life. And then
1: Donald tries to do for his.
0: Well, there you go. I mean, that's a good hook into really what we're talking politics. And let me show you some of these things that I was looking at earlier. And it's infuriating, frankly. The the passport came out, Trump's passport. Oh no, where are you? I lost you there. Here
1: it's
0: we
1: okay.
0: go. This is how we're never set up properly around here.
1: It's
0: all
1: it's
0: good.
1: Very fancy.
0: It's part of the charm of the show.
1: Oh my God, that thing is just.
0: Look at this
1: disgusting.
0: Shit. Look at this.
1: But be good.
0: Right. Enjoy. Welcome, but be good. Fuck you, first of all. It's the
1: and
0: USA.
1: Don't you have to choose to get it, though?
0: What's that? Yeah, well, it's available. I hope you have to choose. I hope.
1: Because mine is good for the next 10 years. So I'm the next 7 or 8 years because I got one a few years ago. I always renew them even if I don't need them.
0: Okay, yeah, yeah. I have to renew. I think I do have to renew mine. I have to look. And because my nephew is getting married in April. And he's having a destination wedding. I almost shit my pants when I saw the invitation, but it's in Ireland. Yes. He's getting married in Ireland, and I'm like, fuck. But then I'm like, oh, okay, well, I want to go to Ireland.
1: My nephew's getting married in Santa Ynez, so it's much closer. I can
0: Where's
1: just
0: that? Where's that?
1: Santa Ynez.
0: Oh, okay. Yeah, I know. And also, my nephew's wedding is black tie, which I can't believe he's making.
1: You can be fancy.
0: Well, I don't want to wear a gown. And
1: wear a ball gown. Just be like full on Scarlett O'Hara.
0: Me,
1: just wear
0: look at me. Do you think? Do I look like a fucking gown person?
1: Totally dress you like that. We'll give you ringlets.
0: Right, right, right.
1: No, you look like just a little corset, and you look fantastic.
0: That's what somebody said one time. They were asking me what I was going to be for Halloween. I said, oh, I'm going to go as a proper lady, and only people who know me will know I'm in costume. You know what I mean? I'll just be like a proper lady.
1: Yes, right? You'll cross your legs at your ankles, yes. Not knees.
0: Right, I'll have like a very nice dress, and I'll be very well put together, and no one will know unless you know me. Then you'll be like, is that you?
1: So, no, but I say you wear the hoop skirt, and when you sit, you just, the hoop goes up.
0: Right.
1: Pantaloons.
0: You're right.
1: Because it's funny.
0: Pantaloons. That's what I should wear. Well, I'd rather wear a fucking tuxedo, frankly, than a...
1: Then do that.
0: I might. Actually, I might. I'll go full lesbian, and why not?
1: Well, my sister-in-law, when my brother got married, her maid of honor and her bridesmaids were all in black tuxes. And she was in a white dress, and then my brother was in a black tux, and then all of his groomsmen, my dad was his best man, were all in white tuxes.
0: Oh, that's right. That's nice.
1: It looked beautiful.
0: Yeah, that's nice. But, I mean, yes. I don't know. I don't know why he's making us all, like, we all have to fucking fly to Ireland and get a hotel.
1: And then all dressed up.
0: And then he wants us to all wear fucking ball gowns and black tie.
1: Honestly, just go to Ireland. Where in Ireland is it? Is it Northern Ireland or Southern?
0: It's Northern. That's where our family's from.
1: Because I have family in Southern Ireland, so.
0: Okay. Yeah.
1: If you were in Cork County, I would just hook you up with my cousin.
0: Oh, okay. Well, I have to look. I just assume it's Northern Ireland because that's where we have relatives. But maybe I'm wrong. I'll have to look. Yeah.
1: I don't know off the top of my head. How Catholic are you?
0: How what?
1: Catholic.
0: I mean, I was raised Catholic, so I'm not a Catholic. I'm a Buddhist now. What?
1: Well, I mean, Southern Ireland is way more Catholic.
0: Oh, okay. Yeah. Yeah. My father used to give money to the IRA.
1: So yeah, Southern Ireland.
0: Yeah. Yeah. So, but we have relatives there.
1: I actually got to go to Castletown Bear, which is in Southern Ireland, Cork County. And we literally saw an IRA
0: Maybe
1: statue.
0: Oh, geez. Yeah, no, because Cork, that's where some of my relatives are from. Mm-hmm.
1: That's Southern Ireland.
0: Oh, I thought they were in Belfast, so that's why I'm like, I got to look at this fucking wedding site.
1: What
0: chance
1: is Southern Ireland?
0: Yeah, very nice. Well, I mean,
1: it's a beautiful country.
0: Yeah, no, definitely. That's why I was like, people who watch the show know that I'm always like, I got to get the hell out of here and get my Irish citizenship and go somewhere where, I don't know, they're not fighting fascism? Like, they're not as advanced but in fascism, but, I mean,
1: but
0: I'm, what's
1: we're
0: that?
1: Irish. Yeah. We're very good at fighting.
0: Yes, yes.
1: In English.
0: Yeah, it's true. Well, when I was young, my father, you know, Bernadette Devlin, she was a bomb-throwing revolutionary, IRA revolutionary, and my father one day had the newspaper. He's like, this is your cousin, and he threw the newspaper at me, and it was all about Bernadette Devlin like doing whatever she was doing. And I was like, oh, wow, that's great. You know, but I don't think she's really a cousin. I think he was not
1: what they would call a terrorist in your
0: family. Exactly. They were
1: I'm sure you in mind because it's full on Southern Ireland and super Catholic.
0: We are Catholic, so I don't even know. My grandmother when she was here in the United States, she had my aunt was telling me a story that she was mad that my aunt had a friend who was Scottish, okay, because there was some kind of bad blood with the Scottish, and my aunt was like, didn't know what you know, like it's carrying over into the new world.
1: No, me and Hamilton were Scottish and Irish. The Hamiltons went down to Cork County from
0: Hamilton, so, yeah, of course.
1: Mm-hmm. You know, we went down to Ireland. And the O'Sullivans were also part of my family. So it's like the O'Sullivan Hamiltons had babies. And I'm part of it.
0: Oh, that's lovely. I mean, you have you look Irish. So you have the look of the Irish.
1: Red is definitely not natural.
0: I mean, me too. Oh, it's not natural? You're not a natural red. Okay.
1: And the gray is growing.
0: Well, me too. So, yeah. It comes for us all. But anyway. what are we gonna do? You know. So.
1: And by the way, fuck Donald Trump and that fucking passport.
0: Oh, I know. Right. So look at this bullshit. Isn't this a disgrace? Well, it says to me because they're like the Patriot's passport, right?
1: No,
0: that's what they're calling it when you go through the comments. And I commented only twits and traitors would accept that grifter's scowl on their passport. # MAGA is a mental illness, and that is true.
1: It is.
0: So, some bitch writes, that's too good. My passport's up for renewal. First of all, that's very suspect. Yeah. A lot of, as we know on Twitter, it's infested with Russian bots and fake accounts and bots in general, pro-Trump bots. That is the truth. Yes. And second of all, I should say, that maggots don't get out of, a tri-state area of wherever the fuck they live. They're not possessed of passports. They don't get out much. So mine is up for renewal. Where you going, bitch? I wish you would travel, because if they did get out and see the world a little bit, it might open their minds to life, and they wouldn't be such scared little fragile bitches unable to function in a multiracial liberal democracy. So I hope my new one makes the cut for the upgrade. You should be embarrassed if you go to another country and show that passport, that you will be reviled. This traitor has ruined our name all over the globe. For real. Yep. Approval rating. Mm-hmm.
1: I have friends that, my siblings, my eight siblings, their mom was Canadian by birth. And so there's only, we've lost a lot. Anyway, of the eight, there's only five left. And they all now have Canadian citizenship.
0: Oh, wow. Wow. See? They're not alone. There's so many people I know. A couple of friends of mine, in fact, someone who's been on the show, my friend Steve Silverman, he and his partner moved to England. They're out of here. You know, I know so many other people, too. And I know some people who are young and got married. They're like, do we want to have children in this country? Really? Yeah. Do we want to send them to school in a country where they might get shot?
1: Lonnie, I have friends that moved to Portugal.
0: Yeah, I heard that's a very nice place for Americans to go.
1: It's beautiful, and it doesn't cost much to move there.
0: Mm-hmm. Yeah, that's what's happening. A lot of people are moving because, fuck it, who wants to live in fucking fascism? You know,
1: I mean, and if I could afford to move, I would.
0: I know. That's how I look at it. It's about if I could see what's holding me is that my family is here, you know, and I don't have a partner. And I mean, if I did, maybe I would. Maybe I would move if I had a partner. Then we'd be like, get the fuck out of here. You know,
1: my mom still lives here, so
0: exactly. I'm not. So you're not going to leave. I hear you. I feel the same way. I don't want to leave my family, even though, you know, my parents are both gone, but I have my sisters, my brothers, my sister and brother. What?
1: My siblings would come visit, so it's just my mom.
0: Yeah.
1: That keeps me here.
0: Right. Yes, of course. Of course. Yeah, exactly. So that's what, and my age, maybe if I were 20 years younger, I would have more gumption to go, perhaps. Is that a good word?
1: I got more gumption now than I did 20 years ago. So.
0: I know, but then, because I think, who the fuck wants me? You know, I'm old, so they don't want me, because I'd be a burden on the system then. I'll start getting sick and shit, and I'll start using their great free health care. And
1: they are fine with that, and you're amazing, so they will love you.
0: Oh, you're so nice. It's not a personality test, right? But, I mean, look at this. Just look at the passport that, I mean...
1: It's gross.
0: It says, welcome, but be good. First of all, does he know that you use a passport when you leave the country? So, like, the foreigners who are coming here... I'm not going to be using this passport. Welcome, but be good. You see, he's a little confused. I think dementia is clearly evident. So that's why it doesn't make sense. Welcome, but be good. The USA's passport says
1: that. I kind of want to just go to the passport thing, you know, the State Department, to find out if that's a choice.
0: Let me look it up. Let me see. I think it is a choice, but it's only... And I think it's only available... Because they have to... Well, you know, I could say they have to.
1: It's $150 or $110 to get a passport, yeah. I think.
0: Oh, God. Let me see.
1: It used to be.
0: Yes, it's not cheap. And that's one of the things... This is the other thing. That's another reason why people don't have passports. A lot of maggots don't have passports in general. They just don't. Because they don't...
1: It's every 10 years, so like breaking it down, it's $12 a year, so it's not that expensive, but you don't have to get your driver's license every year either.
0: Yeah.
1: So it's like, that's expensive, weirdly, and you don't need it if you're not going to leave, unless you want to vote if the Save Fucking Act passes.
0: I know. Yeah. And we should be very concerned, because this piece of shit, Trump, and his maggot minions and enablers. Trump is shitting his pants because he knows he's
1: a crook. Well, he's been shitting his pants for years.
0: Yes. He's shitting his pants, and literally and figuratively, even more right now. Because he knows that when the Democrats get control, they'll have subpoena power, and they will be dragging him and his all of his crooks that he surrounded himself in with into Senate hearings, and he'll have to account for all the corruption there.
1: Johnson just said that, didn't he? He goes, I'm going to be your protector. I'm like, oh, so you're the boss man, little baby Johnson?
0: He said he's going to be whose protector? Trump's?
1: Trump's. He goes, if the Democrats take control, they're going to do all this stuff. I'm like, don't threaten me with a good time.
0: Oh,
1: Mikey.
0: No. Oh,
1: and
0: no.
1: Then he goes, "I'm gonna be there." And it's like, oh, I don't think so, Mikey, because you can't even protect your own fucking caucus.
0: That is funny. But that I don't know why this is. Why is this? I see. Because I was like, why is that buffering? That was the Twitter page
1: playing.
0: Was buffering? Oh, because it has a little movie
1: on it. Yeah.
0: Oh.
1: Yeah, it likes to play.
0: See,
1: some reason.
0: This is the other thing that's so irritating. Let me rip this apart a little bit more. Is that, first of all, anybody who is a patriot understands that the presidency is not even about the president. It's about the people and the Constitution. And any president would know that and not put his face on anything. That's up to us. If we want to do that when this fucker steps off the mortal coil and we're so pleased with his performance, which is not going to happen.
2: I have some champagne ready.
0: Yeah, exactly. But we should... We would be the ones that would put his name on things. It's not like FDR said, I'm going to name the FDR Drive or the FDR, you know, whatever. You don't do that. You don't put up memorials or monuments to yourself when you're alive. Only autocrats. Yeah, not in this country. Only if you're confused about what this America thingy is supposed to be about. Not in this country.
1: Kennedy Center. I mean, the fucking tarp is still fucking up.
0: Isn't that funny, though? But it's such a
1: little whiny diaper butt baby.
0: That's what it is. It just shows that he is a child, and it's a disgrace to him. He should be embarrassed, really. But they don't know how to be embarrassed. They don't have the decency to be embarrassed. You see what I mean? They just...
1: He's so thin-skinned that he cannot handle... First off, I did notice his name was in smaller letters than John Kennedy's.
0: That's very big of him to do that, right?
1: But when it was finally taken down, slowly, and they put up the fucking tarps, and then we finally saw the picture that his name is gone, we still have to sue? To get the fucking tarps down?
0: Now we have... Really? Okay.
1: Yeah, we have to sue to get the tarps down. The same lady that sued to get his name down is suing to get the fucking tarps down. And, God bless that congressperson, but what's funny is Bob Seska calls him a butt baby. As he is a butt baby.
0: Yes.
1: He's a whiny diaper butt baby. And because butt baby comes from... John Cena's God, I know it in my brain. I've watched the show. Basically, butt babies are, you know, they come out of your butt.
0: Yeah. Oh, really?
1: Yeah. And butt babies are awful. It's a whole thing. It's a...
0: It's part of a cartoon?
1: No, it's not a cartoon. It's... Oh, my God. It's almost in my head. Somebody in the chat room will know.
0: Let's see.
1: Oh, my
0: Someone
1: God.
0: In the chat room. Help out.
1: Help out with butt baby. John Cena.
0: John Cena butt baby. I'll look this up.
1: John Cena's show. It's
0: butt
1: a
0: baby.
1: Oh my God, butt baby. You'll find it. Butt baby. John Cena butt baby. You'll find it. And it's a brilliant thing.
0: Okay. It's a gag from John Cena's HBO Max series, The Peacemaker.
1: Yes. Peacemaker says butt babies come out of your butt.
0: Oh, okay. What is a butt baby? It says, in Peacemaker, Cena's character tells his team that his older brother convinced him that there are two types of babies, the normal ones born vaginally and the butt babies born from a woman's butt, supposedly worse in every way. It's written as an over-the-top crude joke that fits the character's mix of juvenile humor. It makes sense that he is a butt baby. Yeah,
1: he's a butt baby.
0: No doubt. No redeeming qualities.
1: He's a whiny butt baby.
0: Absolutely. Absolutely. Yeah, I mean, can anybody in the chat give us one redeeming quality, right? Anybody. I mean, I'm just calling in the community here because...
1: Okay, the only redeeming quality about Donald Trump is that he's a really good marketer.
0: Is he, though?
1: He is, because he sells himself and he sells stuff.
0: Well, I mean, okay. Yeah, you're right. He's a very low denominator marketer, and that's what it is. That's when kitsch stuff that it's so supposed. I'm trying to remember how. I went to communication school. You know, it's like it because it appeals to everybody. It actually crosses into like the ridiculousness, and then it becomes like it's not art anymore. It's kitsch.
1: No.
0: It's just shit, basically. You know, it's AI slop.
1: The Shakespearean three is you say something three times, people remember it. He is very good at that.
0: Yes, yes. But he appeals to... Even when... So he appeals to the low information now with the voters in politics. But when he was a successful, what was he? He was a successful reality TV celebrity.
1: That's Mark Burnett.
0: Mm-hmm. Exactly. That's what that was. I was going to say. That's what I was going
1: to
0: say.
1: Yep. Mark Burnett is no relation to me.
0: Yep. I know.
1: And
0: for goodness.
1: I get him on the fucking phone and go,
0: exactly.
1: Fuck.
0: Yeah, if he would say, what the fuck? Release those tapes. Release the tapes of him saying the N-word. But I guess it doesn't matter anymore. It doesn't matter. Well, that's what.
1: Maybe in 2016, but not now.
0: It might have. I remember when those Access Hollywood tapes came out, and I was at a job with a friend of mine, and he was like, oh, he's done now. He's done. Yeah.
1: And there were women going, grab my pussy.
0: Right. You know, hey, you can't take my dignity, maggots, right? This is great. He can grab my pussy. Fuck you, you disgrace.
1: So remember they were wearing the maxi pads on their ears?
0: Right. I mean, the whole thing. This is like such a surrealistic nightmare that when he does cross over legally and peacefully, we're all going to have to process this trauma, I think. We're going to be like, what the fuck? And how do we get this country back from it?
1: The whole
0: world
1: is going to have a celebration.
0: Yes, the whole world will celebrate. It's going to be amazing.
1: He has no idea how much.
0: Yeah.
1: We're going to sing Celebration. We're going to sing Ding Dong, the Witch is Dead. We're going to sing all those songs. And by the way, dox me all you want, assholes.
0: Right, right. Don't do it. Don't do it. No, it's just a pain in the ass. I mean, but because a friend of mine texted me recently, and he's like, "Hey, what are you doing?" I'm like, "Just waiting for Trump to die." That's just like the answer, you know.
1: Just hanging out, waiting
0: for Trump to die.
1: People just post when he's gone. I will celebrate. We all know who that is anymore.
0: Yes, that's right.
1: And
0: then.
1: Is that
0: right? Exactly. And I saw somebody wearing a shirt that said we hate him too or something like that, or I hate him too.
1: Oh, I used to have a I'm sorry about my president in different languages years ago.
0: There you go.
1: I was at a Rite Aid in like 2018, and the woman behind the counter was buying something and she goes, I like your shirt.
0: Like, yeah, it's good. It's a good conversation starter to get. You know, to
1: and then I've had others where people look at me and glare. Well, like, well, I know who you are.
0: Exactly, exactly. Well, there's like this video that I just saw of these assholes. It actually went viral, of these two assholes. These Somali people were looking at a house. Did you see that video?
1: No.
0: And they came out. Let me see. Salami. Salami. I'm typing. So I'm typing Somali, and I type salami. Salami. viral video? Here we go. But they're so vile.
3: Viral that
0: so vile that Americans behave like this. Let me play this.
1: Hi, kitties.
0: That's Ray and Boudica.
1: Hi, Ray and Boudica.
0: Oh, no. What? See, something's up with this. What the? Was that you? Wow, that's fucked up. Maybe it is me. Let me quit Safari over here. Hold on. See, that's. Now you can see my screen.
1: There's an extra page open. So
0: I know, I know. Well, you heard that it sounded all weird. Maybe.
1: I like that picture of me. That's old.
0: Yes, that is on.
1: My friend Ray took that.
0: Oh, wow.
1: He's a lovely man.
0: That's very nice. Let me see. Hold on a second.
1: He was right with my sister. That's how I know him.
0: Yeah. What? How do you know him? He was
1: from my friend Ray, who took that gorgeous picture of me because I think it's a pretty picture. He was in Rent with my sister.
0: Oh, okay. He's an actor.
1: He's an actor and singer. He played Angel in the touring company.
0: Oh, nice.
3: A video has gone viral that appears to show a Shakopee man and woman hurling offensive and racist comments at a Somali family.
4: Shakopee police say that they did speak with the family, who filed a police report about what happened. Fox 9's Karen Scullin spoke with State Representative Brad Tabke about the situation.
0: I'll show you the
4: and she's joining
0: video.
4: Us live tonight with details on this case. Karen?
5: Well, this video has gathered more than a million views on TikTok. It appears to show a Shakopee couple confronting a Somali family with hateful statements as the family was out shopping for a house. It's not a long video, but the impact has been big, with over 1 million views and growing.
6: Nobody wants you.
7: Really? Really?
5: Isn't that horrible? A Shakopee man is shown near his home, and he appears to be telling a Somali family who is house shopping that they're not welcome. All they do is steal, and then questions where they got the money to buy a house.
6: You get your money for the house.
7: Your mom. Maybe your dad.
5: Then a woman joins him, and the accusations continue.
6: Did I steal?
7: Did I steal your money?
6: You steal.
0: That's all from
5: Brad
0: Trump.
5: Tabke is a former mayor of Shakopee and said he started his day with constituents emailing him the video, and he was fielding phone calls.
8: People were extremely upset with the tone, and people were upset with
1: you
8: racism
1: think?
8: And making sure that we know that in Shakopee that this is not what we feel.
5: Shakopee police say the Somali family involved did file a police report today. They're not sure there is a crime to investigate, but they're looking into it. Neighbors tell me there are quite a few Somali families in the area and that there's not been a problem until now.
7: Something. Damn. Oh, my God.
0: He said, I could smell you from here. This is Trump's doing. This is what he's given maggots the permission to let their racist freak flags fly, and all the bats are out of the belfry now, and it's disgusting.
1: Don't go on next door.
0: Oh, really? What's on there?
1: My neighborhood next door area.
0: Is it bad? What do you mean? It's racist?
1: It can be.
0: Oh, no. What do they do?
1: There are so many. I joined it because my niece wanted to join it years ago, so I'm just still on it. You could leave it, but it's kind of funny sometimes.
0: Yeah, no, I've been on it for, like, animal rescue stuff. I've
1: saved a dog, so.
0: Yeah, that's what's on there a lot.
1: Mm-hmm. When it comes, yay, next door. But, because we rescued a dog. And then we found the owner, and we got him back within
0: great.
1: The day.
0: See? Yeah,
1: within like
0: that's
1: 7 hours, we got him in, so we're good.
0: That's great.
1: But other than that, it's like with my city.
0: Mm-hmm. Don't say your city, but where it's
1: everybody knows I live in Los Angeles.
0: Oh, it's Los Angeles. Okay, good enough. But what?
1: It's just, some of the. crap on Nextdoor. I almost said Netflix. Nextdoor is so racist.
0: Really?
1: And it's like, seriously, it's Southern California kids.
0: Yeah. I mean, I'm surprised, frankly, because...
1: No, don't be. Don't be.
0: Yeah, I thought it was more...
1: Problems. No.
0: Who are they racist against? Anybody?
1: Pretty much. And then don't get me started on the housed in the neighborhoods, which, by the way, our city is better at that because of our mayor.
0: Mm-hmm.
1: She cannot do what, God bless Mandami, doing what he's doing.
0: Absolutely.
1: He has a city council that's got his back.
0: Mm-hmm.
1: Our mayor does not.
0: Mm-hmm.
1: So there's a difference.
0: Wow.
1: Yeah, because she's got issues. It's a big city like New York. It's a huge city, and it's a bigger acreage, I'm going to say.
0: Right, right.
1: We have almost the same amount of people. Not quite.
0: Right.
1: But she's had to deal with a lot of people. And people blamed her, by the way, for a fire in Simi Valley, which she had nothing to do with.
0: I know, yeah. It's unbelievable. Yeah.
1: I mean,
0: well,
1: they blame
0: maggots. That's maggots, you know. That's what they do.
1: Mm-hmm. And Nathia and Rahman, who's running against her, who apparently everybody in the valley hates, and I don't know who she is.
0: What do you mean? Is she what she is?
1: She
0: part
1: controls
0: of the,
1: part of the valley, but she doesn't want people to be thrown out of their tents. And where are you going to put them?
0: This is the problem. Yep.
1: They're NIMBYs. There's so many NIMBYs in the valley. There's like, seriously, people, do you want...
0: Yeah, not in my backyard, right.
1: Mm-hmm. Yeah, there's so many NIMBYs in my area, It's like, okay, they don't want tiny homes, which helps people get off the streets.
0: Right.
1: Which is awesome because they can lock their stuff up.
0: Right.
1: And, like, leave and not be worried, which is awesome.
0: Yes.
1: So I'm like, do you want them in the parking lot that you don't want them in, or do you want the parking lot to turn into a NIMBY, or into a place where they can live?
0: Right.
1: No, I don't want them anywhere. It's like, well, and then Donald and his ilk are like, take him to another county. It's like, wait, and you want him in concentration camps.
0: Wow. Take them to another camp. But, like, the whole, like, you're just going to take everybody and put them in a...
1: And lift them and move them.
0: Like, they're objects or something?
1: Yes. I mean, a lot of the people that are on the streets are not healthy.
0: Yeah, there's mental illness, there's drug addiction.
1: Or drugs, mm-hmm. whatever. I mean...
0: Yep. It's a societal problem, you know, that's what it is.
1: Mm-hmm. I have a friend that lived here on and on. He apparently is back, because my husband ran into him. I'm like, why didn't he text me? Whatever. Anyway, he lived here back and forth from Minnesota for years. And he was living in his car.
0: Oh, wow.
1: And working, by the way.
0: See? That's
1: so he was working and living in his car because he couldn't afford to live anywhere, which is why the housing bill that... Thank you, Republican. And then Donald, has he signed it today? He was supposed to.
0: Did he? I don't know if he did. I thought it was like on threat of the SAVE Act. It had to be passed.
1: Well, he didn't sign it yesterday when they had a whole thing. Caroline had a whole... He's signing it today. And then there was a whole thing. And then he went, nope, I'm not signing it because SAVE Act.
0: Because he's a bitch. Because he's shitting his pants about the midterms. He knows he's going to lose. So, unless they rig it and cheat.
1: In effect, by that point.
0: Mm-hmm.
1: He's worried about the 28 election, by the way. But, by the way, ladies who have changed your... I did not change my name when I got married.
0: Mm-hmm.
1: Much fucking paperwork.
0: Yeah, right.
1: And I'm an adult.
0: Yeah, I know. It goes back to...
1: My 20s.
0: Right. I know.
1: Because I know one of my... Not my oldest girlfriend, but one of my girlfriends, when she got married the first time, she took her husband's name. She got married... Again, did not take his name because she already had the first husband's name. So, right now, if the SAVE Act passed...
0: Wow, that's going to be tough.
1: Yeah. She doesn't have her maiden name, which also is the worst thing to call it.
0: Right. Well, it goes back to when women were property, which wasn't that long ago, frankly.
1: No.
0: So,
1: we couldn't get a credit card under our own name until, 1975?
0: Yeah, in my lifetime. And in my grandmother's lifetime, women couldn't vote. So this country. Yeah, in my grandmother's lifetime. When you put it like that, it's like, wow. Yeah, really. And
1: I mean, the fact that women couldn't get a credit card in their name... Right. Or buy a home.
0: Well, that's why women... Yes, this is what... So we're really going backwards here because of these maggots. They're dragging us back to the Dark Ages. They want to...
1: The talking points. Talking points. It's turning point.
0: Uh-huh. Oh, yeah. They want to bring back no-fault divorce. And this is really troubling, of course.
1: I have a problem with no-fault divorce because... Then you don't have to prove that the guy...
0: No, I mean, like, they want to undo... No, that's what I meant. Maybe I said it backwards. They want to do away with it. So it basically strips women of their ability to get out of a relationship with... and, in fact, I'm just trying to look it up. I think, actually, Frangela made this point on Stephanie's show that there was the incidences of women killing themselves went down after no-fault divorce was passed because they could finally get out of these horrible marriages.
1: I mean, my oldest sister, who is 70, how old am I? I'm 59. She's 76. 77?
0: Mm-hmm.
1: She remembers before Roe, obviously.
0: Yeah.
1: And then remembers that she couldn't get a credit card.
0: Oh, Jesus
1: she couldn't
0: Christ.
1: Buy a home. I mean, she remembers this shit because she's my sister, let alone my mom.
0: Amazing, right?
1: You know, who's 93, who's been through worse than my sister.
0: Yes. Exactly.
1: So it's like, I mean, women, and there are women out there who work, stopped, did not have children when they were in their 20s, mm-hmm. and telling women to have children that they cannot afford.
0: You're right.
1: Turning Point USA, bitches.
0: This is what I mean.
1: I can use a C word because I'm a girl, yeah, but I'm not going to do it. They're fucking cunts. Okay.
0: Yeah, yeah, they are.
1: Because Erica Kirk waited until she was 38 to have children.
0: And she's
1: all the women on those fucking stages waited until their late 30s, and they work for a living.
0: Right,
1: and
0: they work. Cunts.
1: They're telling younger girls not to do that.
0: Yeah.
1: And fuck them. They're fucking cunts.
0: Oh, yeah. Because they're also fighting for the policies that don't help women or men or any family have any kind of lifeline
1: They're Serena from fucking The Handmaid's Tale. Thinking we're going to be fine. And then she got her fucking pinky cut off. So,
0: well, yeah.
1: They're stupid.
0: She got off easy there. Yeah, no, they're totally, they are absolutely Serena from The Handmaid's Tale, who was she was the instigator of the whole downfall in the story, and she ended up, of course, being a victim of it herself. So, well, of course, that's what happens. It's like the Jews for Hitler in World War II. There was a whole Jews for Hitler contingent that supported Hitler for over a decade, but I don't want to, you know, let you know in on the secret what happened to them when everything fell. Yeah, they ended up in the camps too.
1: So, yeah.
0: Yeah. Incredible, though. Jews for Hitler. And they, of course, it takes all types. That's what I see when I see women voting for Republicans and these trad wife assholes like we're talking about here. But there's this whole anti-suffrage movement now in the right that's going on that want to, and I mean, they want to roll back women's right to vote. In fact, I'm off the top of my head, I remember when Ann Coulter said this years ago.
1: I was thinking of that too.
0: Yeah, the worst thing that happened was that women had the right to vote. That's what she said. What the fuck is wrong with these people? See, I mean,
1: she was just being that person because she knows she doesn't want to take her right to vote away. She just mm-hmm. wants certain women not to have the right to vote.
0: Right. Well, that's what Stephen Miller said, right? Change the voter, change, what did he say? Change the who votes or whatever, change the population change the government.
1: Steven. He's not even good-looking enough to be a lizard. I don't even know what he is.
0: It's like, this is what I'm saying. He's a Nazi Jew. And the Ann Coulter's a women-hating, you know, misogynist. It's like Freud would have a field day with these people. That's why I say they should all get help instead of inflicting it on our society. And the world would be a much better place. They're all fucking like complaining and bitching and moaning. They're always griping about what victims they are, but they're the ones who are victimizing all of us, and they hate themselves too. They hate themselves. You can't tell me that Trump, somewhere in there, he knows what a fraud he is.
1: He knows.
0: Oh yeah, he knows how unfit he is. That's why he has to have everyone kiss his ass. Or put up monuments to himself. It's you know, Freud would. It doesn't take a psychology degree to break it down. It's so clear.
1: Well, you know, narcissists, the actual narcissist,
0: mm-hmm. mm-hmm.
1: got fucked up with a reflecting pond.
0: Yes, he is. He's the. I mean, the whole thing is a metaphor for what he is, who he
1: that
0: is.
1: That and everything, the claw, and what he did to the. The East yes. Wing. I mean, if, and it won't get built, if it starts to get built before he leaves office or when he leaves office, I will be there. The ballroom, ballroom and arch. I will be there. I will move to fucking D.C. and help everybody to tear the fucking thing down.
0: Yes.
1: I will go to jail for it. I don't care. I will fucking be there.
0: Well, you know, they're arresting people at the reflecting pool now for putting their hands in the water.
1: But I know.
0: They're not a single not a single person from the Epstein files. Where's the justice?
1: And all the soldiers that stormed the Capitol.
0: Right. Okay, they
1: were pardoned.
0: Right. They're walking free. Actually, some of them have jobs in the government now.
1: Yes, they do.
0: They're unfit. I mean, the whole thing. That's what I'm saying. This, it's so... See, we have a lot of work to do. We have our work cut out for us. And this is, I mean, when I'm thinking about everything, really. It's like, think about, like, whoever the fuck is, like, harassing me. That's what I'm saying. This, it's so... See, we have a lot of work to do. We have our work cut out for us. And this is, I mean, when I'm thinking about everything, really. It's like,

0: volunteer at a shelter, you know? Go save an animal.
1: Oh,
0: do
1: that's
0: something.
1: Too Jesus. That's
0: yeah,
1: too Jesus.
0: Right. Help somebody. Help an old lady across the street. Go feed some fucking homeless people or whatever. Do something life-affirming to help other people. But they don't do that.
1: No, they're Christian nationalists, not actual Christians.
0: Exactly. Like John Fugelsang says, they hate Jesus. They hate Jesus. They really do. Just like they hate America, and they're so confused by America. They had that kickoff yesterday or wherever the fuck it was when this 250, you know, America Fest, whatever.
1: The thing.
0: America
1: that
0: had, like, Fest.
1: Tens of people.
0: Yeah, right, tens of people. Here's Trump. Last night's rally was packed. Well, have the video. It wasn't packed. We saw.
1: No, that's bullshit.
0: It's bullshit. Well, you can take one out of context photo. Who the fuck knows where this is from, of course. They're liars.
1: It's probably from somewhere in Europe.
0: Yeah, right, exactly. We have Photoshop, too. You know? I mean,
1: it's so not even looking like America.
0: It's incredible, right? Exactly. So America Fest.
1: America there.
0: Right? The planes, the newest planes, the fastest planes.
1: No, there were tens of people last night. I mean, there might be a couple thousand, but there were not that many. Yeah. And they left early.
0: It's just boring. You want to hear him whine about Democrats and Barack Hussein Obama?
1: Dumb has a B in it, remember?
0: Nobody knows that, though.
1: Nobody knew that. In groceries, it's a new word.
0: This is what I'm saying. It's like mad. It's absolute madness. And the fact that they all go along with it. See, this is the thing, though.
1: Newest planes, the fastest planes.
0: Right. I mean, it's so embarrassing. And so what I've been saying for a long time, too, is that a bird is going to fly, a fish is going to swim, and a con man is going to be a piece of shit like Trump, right? Yeah. So he can't help it. But it's about the voters. It's about the people who support him. What's wrong with them? What's wrong with the Mike Johnson and Cassidy? What's his name? Who just caved.
1: Right. Why did he cave? He lost his bid.
0: Because he got yelled at. Trump called him a horrible person and yelled at him.
1: What? I think Donald, because, again, he's back in power. Excuse me. He has all the dirt on everybody.
0: Yeah, he must. Something. Yeah.
1: And that's, I think, Mike Johnson and his son. Mm-hmm. You know, they check each other's porn.
0: My cat is trying to. The Tara Jr. is laying. He just woke up, but he's Yeah, but I want him to lay down. He wants to crawl on my lap, and I don't want him.
1: Can he sit there?
0: His legs are. I want him to just rest. you know what I mean?
1: I know.
0: Let me see if I can show you. No,
1: I
0: he's see coming. You want to see him?
1: Yeah.
0: All right, come on.
1: Come here, little buddy.
0: Here he is.
1: Hi, bud.
0: Here he is.
1: Oh, look at the little man.
0: Hi, buddy.
1: Oh, he's a little tabby.
0: He's a good boy. How your legs doing?
1: Hey, buddy.
0: How your legs? Your legs okay? All right, you can sit there.
1: Oh, just keep him on your... See, he's so happy right now.
0: Yeah, no, I know. He's a very... That's why I can't handle it. Oh, boy.
1: My baby girl sometimes crawls on me. I know you've seen her on my show.
0: Mm-hmm.
1: And she'll be like, meow. But the boy says, meow. She goes, meow. He goes, meow.
0: Oh, there he goes. Yeah, very talkative. He is he's very expressive. And you know what he's feeling. He really is very expressive. He's very, you can understand him.
1: Our little boy, when we go to bed, because we lock him in the bedroom, and one is right now crying. It's the boy. He's with Lonnie right now. when we go to bed, he will like, meow, meow, meow. Here, give me.
0: Oh, he's gorgeous.
2: He's a beautiful boy.
0: He looks like Ray. Wait, hold on.
1: Good boy. His name is Vinny, and now he's going to just run away.
0: We gotta get

0: close-ups of this. Oh, he left. He left. Oh, no.
1: He does that. He was going to present his butt to you, but...
0: No, I've seen many a cat's butt.
1: Come here, buddy. You want to say hi to Tara? She's right here. Say nope. He's going the other way.
0: Aw. You can't control him. Look how handsome this guy is, though.
1: He is so adorable. She's got so happy.
0: See him?
1: See the little buddy? He is so cute.
0: But, yeah, I hope he's just... He's on drugs, though, so he's a little out of it. And I want him to be on drugs. Yeah, he needs to be. He needs to just rest. If it is a slip disc, that's what I'm hoping. So I hope it's not something worse. But we'll.
1: I hope it's just that.
0: I know.
1: My dog had something that happened to her years ago. She was 11, and I was in North and South Dakota with the boy behind me. 2001, right? Yeah. And my niece and a friend of mine were taking care of my dogs at the time. And something happened to her back where she lost the use of her back legs.
0: Oh, no. See, it seems like this
1: and
0: is
1: I was
0: a
1: out
0: thing.
1: Of town.
0: And what
1: I
0: happened?
1: Mean, okay. So my vet called and she's like, my niece was freaked out. And my friend was freaked out. So they took her to a specialist. Not far from where we live, because my vet was like, we can't do this. It's a neurological thing.
0: Oh,
1: something.
0: Wow. Oh,
1: so
0: wow.
1: She was there, and then I basically said, I don't have $10,000, but can we get out of the Dakotas right now? And there was a tornado watch when we were leaving. I'm like, seriously?
0: Oh, Jesus. Yeah.
1: I mean, it was summer, right? So we finally get home, we land, and we drive to where my dog is. And so I talked to the vet, and they're like, well, she can't move her back legs. And I'm like, the fuck? And she's 11, and, you know.
0: Yes.
1: I'm like, and they're like, she's in a kennel. Can I see her? So we went to see her, and then when we left, she was crying the whole time when we left. Because, Mommy, where are you going? So
0: I know. I hate that.
1: And then eventually we got her out, and they still didn't know what happened, but she had to be kenneled.
0: Yeah, so we couldn't get around. Yeah, walk around, right.
1: We bought a kennel that was for, like, a Great Dane.
0: Oh, wow.
1: She was a terrier. She was a, you know, medium-sized dog, weighed about 50 pounds, a little too heavy. But we got a carrier for, a Great Dane, which had a roof.
0: Wow.
1: So we got wheels for it. And so I was working in another place, and so my niece was living with me. So I'm like, just keep her in there, and we'll feed her, and we had to sling her to get her outside to pee and poop,
0: boy. Yeah.
1: And move her. And then they told me, like, just move her legs, you know, when you can.
0: Oh, like physical therapy.
1: Physical therapy.
0: Oh,
1: and then
0: okay.
1: I tickled her back leg one time, and she moved it on her own. I'm like,
0: oh, boy.
1: Right? And then I came home, because we took the top off. It just had, like, the gate. But the top was off, so she had to climb out to get out. And so one day I came home, the top was down, and she crawled to find me. And I'm like, okay, something's working. And then I kept doing the physical therapy, and she started walking.
0: Oh, no, great. That's amazing.
1: And so we brought her back to the neurologist, because we have a neurologist, and cost a fortune. And they were like, all the attendants that knew her came out. I was like, I can't believe this dog is walking.
0: Wow.
1: She was determined. She kicked me once. I'm like, okay, it's going to work. As soon as she kicked
0: just from doing the physical therapy?
1: Therapy and tickling her. And she was like, she was determined to walk. And she did. She was always walking until she was 15 when she passed away.
0: Oh, that's so wonderful. Walking.
1: But it was like when we brought her in for her last thing with these doctors, everybody was like, I cannot believe this dog is walking.
0: Amazing.
1: See? So,
0: okay.
1: See,
0: you're giving me hope.
1: Be okay.
0: You're giving me hope here. Because I want him to live 5 more years at least. Or
1: yeah,
0: six.
1: She was 15. She had a different problem when she passed away that had nothing to do with that.
0: Mm-hmm.
1: But she lived another 4 years walking.
0: That's great. But she was wobbly? I mean, he could be
1: wobbly. You know, but she was walking on her own.
0: Right.
1: It took about 4 months.
0: Yeah, I mean, he seems otherwise okay, but he can't jump.
1: Your boy's going to be okay.
0: Yeah, you feel it? Okay. Yeah, if he can't, I mean, I bought all stairs now. He's got stairs everywhere. And he's toilet trained. He's got
1: the other cat's owner's going to be like, I can jump. And you
0: know, right? Now she's really going to be annoying to him because she's young and he's old and she's always trying to play.
1: It might just.
0: Maybe. Right. I was surprised. He was actually, he's more mobile than I thought he would be today.
1: He's
0: so
1: just fine.
0: I hope so. I mean, but if it's a tumor, I don't know. I mean, what am I going to do?
1: It's not a tumor.
0: It's not a tumor. I hope not. I've been trying to feel for it, if it's in there. You know, I've been like,
1: well, I mean, it could be internal, but it's not.
0: Yeah, I know.
1: But what? How old is he again? 11?
0: He's 15. Yeah.
1: He's 15. Yeah. So, okay, I had my dog from 11 to 15, and dogs obviously live shorter than cats.
0: Yeah, they have shorter lives. Yeah.
1: They're 20s. So.
0: Yeah, no, cats can live into their 20s, exactly.
1: My old boss, her squeaker, she was 22 when she died.
0: I know. My cousin had two cats that, well, at different times, that lived until age. I've known numerous cats that are in the 20s range. So.
1: No, my sister, when she got her Moluccan cockatoo, who was a 7-month-old, and my sister was in her 30s at the time, I'm like, that bird is going to outlive you.
0: Yeah, no doubt.
1: And it did, obviously, because Carrie was, she died very young. But still, if she was still alive, that bird would still outlive us all.
0: Where is the bird now?
1: He is with Tippi Hedren's.
0: Oh, my. How funny. Carrie. Wow. I do wonder.
1: When she and her husband separated, they didn't want to keep Waldo. We learned that Waldo was a girl, but she was named Waldo because they thought he was a boy.
0: Right.
1: She was a boy. And so when they separated, Carrie wasn't going to keep her and Mark wasn't going to keep her. So they figured out in Tippi Hedren's rescue as Waldo and I could probably go there and find her. And I know she would remember me.
0: Yeah, definitely.
1: She would totally.
0: Yeah, I wonder now. I got to ask one of my friends when we were younger. He lives in California now, but. When his mother had parrots, so I'm sure they're still alive, and I wonder where they are.
1: They lived for 40, 50 years.
0: Yeah.
1: I mean, I know Waldo is still around because Carrie and Mark got her in Lahaina.
0: Mm.
1: Seriously, they brought that fucking bird from Maui.
0: Did it talk?
1: She's a sailor. if you said
0: that's amazing. Oh, I wish I could have one. That's so cool.
1: She would catcall. And she loved
0: the cats. Oh my god!
1: It went bird, cats, dogs, humans. It was
0: that's amazing.
1: But she and the cats got along. She and the dogs got along.
0: That's great.
1: Carrie had 4 cats, 2 dogs, and the bird at one point.
0: Oh, I'm sorry about your loss there. Yeah.
1: I know. I mean, I miss her, and you and Carrie would have been like this.
0: I actually feel like a connection. Oh, you know, I only knew about her through the media, but because she was an addict too, you know, and I'm in recovery and I know that struggle. So, and I remember when she passed and I remember.
1: No, you and Carrie would have been fast friends. I know that. I know you and I know that you guys would have been.
0: Yeah, it's
1: friends.
0: Sad. I'm so sorry about that.
1: Thank you. It's been, God, 2002.
0: Wow. It's hard to believe that 2000s, was 25 years ago now. It's amazing, really. Wow. But I remember my friend's parrot, actually, when the phone would ring, it would go, I'll get it.
1: No, I mean, when they were in Colorado, they didn't clip her wings so she could fly.
0: Oh, really? Wow.
1: She'd come home, and Mark would be like, fuck you. And she'd be like, fuck you.
0: Yeah, as you like fly away.
1: Fuck you. I mean, it was
0: that's
1: a whole
0: hilarious. Oh my
1: she
0: god.
1: Swore that one.
0: Oh my god. Wait, he's trying to bite the wires. This is what he does.
1: He's a good boy.
0: He's a wire biter. They call him the producer. He's the producer.
1: Oh no, the girl is the wire biter. In my
0: house. Oh really?
1: care. It's the girl. She's all about. I have things that you can't. At this one, she cannot hurt it because.
0: Oh, that's good.
1: Metal.
0: Oh yeah. Well, that's good. I have like those little spray things behind the computer, where they go and it goes. It sprays a puff of air. You know what I mean? It's called scat. So all they got to do is go back there once, and then they generally stay away.
1: Because she goes behind someplace under here. I don't even know what's back there anymore.
0: I know. I mean, God, it's like an.
1: I've been in this house for over 30 years, so please, I have.
0: Oh yeah.
1: But she'll go back there. I'm like, don't, and she's like, I'm back here.
0: Right, right. Sometimes Boudica will go back, and she knows she's not supposed to. Sometimes, you know, you ever catch them when in doing things that they know they're not supposed to do. And yes, exactly. And then you catch them, and they're like. They're like kids. They're like kids who got caught, right? Sometimes she jumps on the shelf. Yeah.
1: Ours are three. They're brother and sister, so they're 3 years old now. And they both are like, I didn't do it. He did it. He did it. They do that.
0: Oh, that's so funny. See? It's true. They're like people. They're the best people.
1: I hope your viewers are liking that this is not political.
0: Yeah, no, I mean, it goes. It's a terror buster. They expect it. So, but I wanted to talk about one other thing. We have so many things, but the two things, really, if you have time. Are you okay? How are you doing?
1: Okay. I took a nap.
0: Oh, okay, because I know you were tired, and you get up very early, so.
1: I do.
0: Yes, and it's, I get it. I'm exhausted from life, so, in general. But the two things. So, how do we even talk about it? I wanted to talk about, let's talk about this. When Mondani's, his picks for the New York City Council and whatnot, they won the Democratic primary, the Democratic Socialist, and then earlier today, I was listening to Stephanie, and they were talking about the labels, okay? And this, because now we even have what the so-called moderates are kind of attacking the Democratic Socialists in the Democratic Party. And then I started hearing the reporting, of course, Democrats in disarray. There were headlines, Democrats are internal fights in the Democratic Party, but none of the reporting whether it was on the TV or in the written press said anything about the policies that would define a moderate or a Democratic Socialist. And this is part of the problem, I think, with what we're dealing with. It's all about these throwing out these labels, but what policies are we talking about here? It's really not about the labels. It's about the policies. What do you think?
1: First off, I think that the Democratic Socialists should change their name to FDR Democrats.
0: Amen. Amen.
1: First off. Because that
0: go.
1: Will sell it to older
0: You're
1: people.
0: Right. Yes, you're right.
1: Because that socialism is still the dumbest thing to be afraid of, by the way, because we have security, we have libraries, we have police departments, we have fire departments. Socialism, by the way.
0: Mm-hmm.
1: Let's just go with that. Secondly, the moderates, even Jeffries is like, I'm happy that they're Democrats.
0: Yeah, right.
1: I don't care.
0: Right.
1: And so the press is trying to make it be the blue dogs against... And
0: there you go.
1: Everybody that says they're a blue dog, and I'm a fiscal conservative when it comes to like, let's save money to do things for people and not wars.
0: Right. Yeah.
1: So that's my fiscalness.
0: Right.
1: That's my fiscalness is don't give tax breaks to people that don't need them.
0: Exactly.
1: That's my
0: fiscal. Yeah.
1: As a
0: makes
1: blue
0: sense.
1: Dog. Right. And most blue dogs are like that. So, mind you, they want to help people. The press wants to make it be
0: exactly
1: and they don't realize that the Republicans are in disarray and they don't know how to talk about
0: I know the Republicans are in chaos. They're having screaming matches.
1: Sorry, you're right, it's chaos. Mm-hmm. Disarray is chaos is what they're going
0: disarray
1: through.
0: Disarray would be an improvement for them.
1: Exactly.
0: Really.
1: So, I mean, the problem is we're still at the liberal media.
0: Yes.
1: Bullshit.
0: Yeah.
1: Hasn't been liberal since the 70s, people.
0: Mm-hmm. You're right.
1: Hi. And it was never liberal. It was just honest.
0: Right. That's it. Truth has a liberal bias.
1: Mm-hmm. It's you're factual. It's just being factual.
0: Right.
1: Now, because most of all of our media is controlled by somebody that needs a tax break.
0: Right. And it's never enough for them either. So
1: no. I mean, they're hoarders.
0: It's
1: if they're poor, you'd be like, get them out of the house and put them in an institution.
0: Yes. Right.
1: They just have to be wealthy and can clean shit up because they hire people to clean
0: right.
1: shit up.
0: Amen.
1: That's it.
0: Yep. You're right.
1: I mean,
0: it's a disease.
1: My favorite human that is super wealthy is Jeff Bezos' ex-wife.
0: Mm, yeah. She's
1: super duper wealthy and gives money and pays her taxes and gives money more than her ex-husband, Elon, Zuck, and all of them combined over the last 10 years in 1 year.
0: That's right.
1: So she is my hero.
0: Yeah, she's not a union buster or she's
1: not
0: somebody that fires people and dances with a chainsaw. It's fucking disgusting.
1: And she started Amazon with Jeff, by the way.
0: Right.
1: And without her, I don't think it would have been started.
0: Yeah, probably.
1: And that's why she got a really good settlement. And she's using settlement. She just fought what she was owed, by the way.
0: Yeah, right.
1: And she is a good human being. That if I were in that position, I would be the same.
0: Yeah, you would. I mean, right? Wouldn't you? If you were a trillionaire like Elon Musk, that's what's so disgusting about him, too.
1: Disgusting.
0: How can you be a trillionaire and fire people, kick people off health care,
1: kill people from USAID?
0: Yeah, kill people. USAID, because what? Like, it's not enough. Nothing is enough. This is a sickness. And we were talking about it on the show the other day about James Dolan, how he was like the turd in the punch bowl at the Knicks celebration, sitting there when Mondani was giving a great speech. Everyone was celebrating. And he's sitting there with a fucking puss on his face, like, because he doesn't like Mondani, right? Because Mondani wants to raise his taxes. And this is a guy, I know, right? Boo. Fucking who? This is
1: a guy. And we were in that tax bracket. Please raise my fucking taxes.
0: Right, but this is a guy that pays no taxes. He's been handed everything. He was a trust fund brat. He was given the Knicks. He inherited them. He inherited the Knicks, the Rangers, Madison Square Garden, control of Madison Square Garden, which is a New York City landmark. That he pays zero taxes, property taxes on. So these are people born on third base, thinking they hit a triple, and Mondani wants to raise their taxes so we can have health care, education, infrastructure, housing. Oh, the fucking humanity of it. And he's sitting there right, exactly. And he's sitting there with a puss on his face, and then he gives some snarky reply to Mondani's great speech that everybody enjoyed, and he's like, I don't need your vote. I don't need, you know, like they, and only it's the money that allows them to think that they can behave like that.
1: He just inherited everything. He didn't build anything.
0: He didn't build anything, and he never held a position in a company that wasn't given to him by his father. He was like the CEO of the company because that's his dad's company. It's like Donald Trump Jr. and Eric Trump, you know?
1: Oh, so. And Donald.
0: Right, Donald Trump himself.
1: $200 million.
0: That's right, and bailed him out of his failing casinos again and again and again.
1: And Donald stole money from his brother and sisters.
0: That's right.
1: Sisters. And so, I mean, I know Mary Trump.
0: Mm, mm-hmm.
1: Who has the best penmanship, by the way.
0: Oh, really?
1: Good penmanship.
0: Wow. That's a dying art, really.
1: It is. I mean, when she sent me her book, thank you, Mary, she wrote a nice inscription with no lines. It was like perfect.
0: Lovely.
1: really, Mary, you're an amazing writer. A, as a writer, and two,
0: right. That's lovely.
1: And she didn't get money from Fred.
0: No.
1: And Donna stole money from her dad.
0: Yeah, and he was trying to steal her inheritance, mm-hmm. too. So,
1: yeah.
0: Because he's a schmuck. Piece of shit. Yeah. And yeah. There was another story. Who was I think it was Mary Trump's brother who has the child that is sick, mm-hmm. and needs help, and Trump tried to
1: denied it.
0: Yeah, he kicked them off. Yeah, he took off the he took them off mm-hmm. the health insurance. I mean, how do you fucking do that, you piece of shit?
1: Family, let right. alone the motherfuckers that think he's going to help them. He didn't right. even help.
0: And then he said to him, wouldn't it be better if he died?
1: Yeah. Mm-hmm.
0: Having no connection. See, they don't understand. It's the same thing that Elon Musk said about robots. You know, one day we'll have robots that'll do the things we don't want to do, like raise our infants and take care of the elderly. That's what he said, something like that. And like, because who would want to do that, right? Who wants to have any kind of human connection, like, you know, raise your infant, wake up and feed your infant, or
1: didn't Bezos just say that the AI is going to take over everything and we need to pay for AI but nobody else? I mean, it's like, I'm paraphrasing, obviously.
0: Yeah, yeah.
1: But he's basically like, AI is great, fuck everybody else.
0: Right.
1: Fuck you, Jeff.
0: I know. The whole thing, well, they just had to rehire, I think, 50, I don't know, let me look it up. But maybe it was more. A bunch of people from Ford that they fired because AI took their jobs. And they, because they were inspectors, and they fired them. And now they had to rehire them because after they were fired and AI took over inspecting for defects and whatnot, the Ford company has had more recalls in the last year than any other company ever. It was so much money that they lost right there, having to recall these cars because of AI, because humans weren't making the assessment of what was actually working or not. So
1: AI can work as a preliminary thing. Like for medical stuff,
0: right.
1: In fact, where I get my mammograms,
0: mm-hmm.
1: they're like, "Are you okay if we use AI initially?"
0: Oh, really? What do I'm they like, do? Sure.
1: They to just the AI checks the mammogram first, but then you have a radiologist.
0: Yeah, you have somebody else,
1: or that's a human that understands it, and goes, "Yes, the AI is right, or it's wrong."
0: Right.
1: And so I'm fine with that.
0: Right. Yeah.
1: Because humans are still there.
0: Mm-hmm.
1: I do not want AI to control, especially medically, anything.
0: Right. Because it lies.
1: And
0: it's wrong.
1: It can be wrong.
0: Yes.
1: And then you need human beings to go, that's not right, because I know better than this guy who is just, it's an algorithm. It's
0: yes.
1: somebody punching it. It's somebody doing code,
0: mm-hmm.
1: typing in code. And going, this is what you got to look for. But a human being with knowledge can look for it in a knowledgeable way
0: yes.
1: that AI can't. Because it's like good surgeons versus bad.
0: Yeah.
1: It's a good mechanic versus a bad one. It's a good whatever, a good artist, a good, oh my God. I'm on LinkedIn, right?
0: Mm-hmm.
1: And I'm like open for work, for VO work.
0: Mm-hmm.
1: And all I'm getting is AI training. I'm like, nope.
0: Oh, yeah, well, you know, those are scams, too. There's a lot of scams out there. They're like,
1: I know, I'm not doing it. But it's like, I'm not doing AI training.
0: Yeah, no. But because I read something about that, there's a lot of scams because I get it on my phone sometimes. It's nothing to do with the other thing we were talking about. But I'll get... saw your resume, and you'd be perfect for this AI training. And it's always AI training. And then I was like, what the fuck is this? Why do they keep finding me? And I looked it up, and it said that these are scams, that these are companies that if you call them, then there's like a long process. They're trying to get money out of you. That's what it is. They're trying
1: Yeah. It's not only that, but I mean, it's just.
0: But yeah, there's so many scams.
1: I don't know if this is real, but apparently, right. I don't know if it's real, but YouTube now is saying if you ever put any music up on YouTube, they're using it for AI training.
0: Oh, wow. If you do like, your own music, you mean?
1: It sounds like the Alphabet would do that because they own Google owns YouTube. It sounds like that would be something. So, I mean, my husband has music up there. I'm like, you might want to take it down.
0: Wow. Wow. But if you don't have it there, how do you, like, you know, get work?
1: Well, I mean, if you don't have music up there, you're fine. But it's like, seriously, they're going to steal Frank Sinatra's voice. They're going to steal Dean Martin's voice. They're going to steal Sammy Davis. They're going to steal Julie Andrews. I mean, I'm old. That's just why I'm going with these people. Taylor Swift, whomever. And I'm a Tay-Tay fan.
0: Yes.
1: I'm a Swiftie. I love her. Anyway, because she's an awesome human.
0: Yes.
1: Much like Mrs. X Bezos.
0: Right, right. She's, yeah, no, I know. I love that she's very altruistic, and she's a normal person. She's a, you know, Democrat, so.
1: Basically, she's as down to earth as you can be when you have $2 billion.
0: Right, and she gives her crew, a share of the profit of her tours and things,
1: and
0: like a fair share.
1: And she also, when she's in most towns, she gives to shelters and hospitals.
0: And that's amazing. And that's great. And that, but I've often made the point, though, she should not be necessary, though. You know what I mean? Like, we should not have to live on or die on the good graces of someone's kindness.
1: Women.
0: Yeah, right. Exactly, women.
1: Mainly women.
0: And then what do the men do? Right. They go and they get a trophy wife with a, you know,
1: bigger
0: boobs.
1: Some rich men are okay.
0: Right.
1: But it's the really rich ladies that are doing the...
0: It's so true, though. It really is. But, yeah. No, I mean, it's just... We shouldn't... This society was... Well, the government was created to promote the general welfare, not the welfare of the rich, and then it trickles down if we beg hard enough. This is, you know what I mean? Yeah, exactly. So we shouldn't have to have a rich benefactor to take care of us, and that's, even though that's great that they do that, because you know you could do that anyway, and if the society was functioning, she would still be rich, and we would have good schools and housing, and you know what I mean? And she could still
1: be
0: rich.
1: They could all be very wealthy, and that they wouldn't have to.
0: Right.
1: They could still do it if they wanted to.
0: If you wanted to. Yeah.
1: They don't have to, and they feel like they have to.
0: Mm-hmm. I get it. I would feel that, too. Because, really, what is the point?
1: If I'm in a super lottery, I'm so that good.
0: Yes, me too. I would open a shelter too, an animal shelter, you know.
1: For kitties.
0: Yes, and every animal, I think, not just kitty. I like the farm sanctuary.
1: He's a farm. He's John Stewart has a whole farm in upstate New York.
0: Really? Oh, I didn't know that. Okay.
1: He rescues animals for slaughter. He's
0: Okay. That's what I would do. Like farms. There's something called the farm sanctuary that I actually give money to, but. Not a lot of money, you know what I mean, but I'm a member of it, and they rescue not every kind of animal, not just dogs and cats or companion animals, as they're called.
1: Here in Los Angeles, and it's a small little sanctuary with exotic animals too.
0: Oh yeah,
1: we got to meet monkeys and a lemur.
0: Oh wow!
1: By the way, when lemurs call for food. She had a bum left leg. She passed away a couple of years ago because a friend of ours worked up there as a volunteer. But when they call for food, they warned us. Okay, we're going to bring her out, and she knows there's food. When she sees the food, she's going to call to let everybody know that the food is here. And it's going to be really loud.
0: Oh, wow.
1: Just Google lemur food call.
0: Oh, no. That's
1: funny. Is a sound I cannot duplicate.
0: Let's see.
1: And there were not. It was one lemur, and she, God rest her soul. That sound, they could not describe loud enough.
0: Wow. Let's see.
1: It was like, it's like vittles is on, supper's ready.
0: Hold on. I think I might have found it.
1: Louder than that.
0: Wait, is that a lemur? Am I looking at a lemur here? Hold on. I gotta.
1: It's a striped animal.
0: Oh, this isn't striped. Let me see.
1: They're striped.
0: Is that it? That's no. That's a monkey? That's just a regular old monkey?
1: Mm-hmm.
0: Where's the search?
1: No, lemurs are black and white. They're a black and white.
0: Is this it right here?
1: That's
0: this one. Oh, they're cute. No.
1: No. There's no food there.
0: Wow. Lemur sound, it just says. Wow. They're so
1: bizarre.
0: They're
1: adorable.
0: I know. Their eyes, they're like.
1: So cute. And she was with us on this table because she couldn't, her left leg was bum.
0: Like 10 or 10 years late.
1: She got hurt and she'd broken her hip or something, so she couldn't really walk right. And then when she saw the food, it was like, I mean, that sound was insane.
0: Is this a lemur?
1: No.
0: It says lemur.
1: It's a mirror.
0: This might be a different kind of lemur. Well, yeah. Are there many lemurs?
1: There might be. That looks more like
0: lemur asked for a back scratch.
1: So that looks like the girl.
2: Oh, sure.
0: Oh, what an adorable creature. Look at those hands.
1: Oh my God, and she fed us.
0: What? The lemur fed you?
1: Once she yelled, she took strawberries and fed us.
0: Oh my God, that was so lovely. That was, she was like welcoming you into her.
1: Oh my God, it was the animal tracks. If you live in Los Angeles, find it.
0: I would love to, really.
1: That's close.
0: Is that?
1: Close, but not as loud. I mean, seriously, it was like blood-curdling loud.
0: Wow. Lemurs on a cold morning. Do people own these as pets? What the hell is this?
1: Yes, some do.
0: Is this a baby?
1: Look at that buddy. That's
0: out of like, that's the stuff of nightmares. I'm sorry. Even though it's cute. It looks like Gollum.
1: It does a little bit.
0: The precious. Wow. Is this real? This might be AI, no?
1: No, that's a real. Well, I mean, the sound is not real. But how
0: the fuck am I looking at? I'm gonna have nightmares.
1: No,
0: about
1: don't
0: this.
1: Have nightmares. Look at how cute it is. I like bats.
0: Look at the teeth.
1: Yeah.
0: And then the hands.
1: Yeah.
0: Look at the face. It's like,
1: I mean, look at that face.
0: it's very expressive for sure.
1: Oh yeah, have you seen bats?
0: Bats, I love. I love bats.
1: I love bats. They're
0: bats
1: the
0: look like
1: cutest
0: little dogs.
1: Things on the planet.
0: Yes, I agree. Bats are amazing.
1: They're amazing. Bats. My sister Nancy had one in her house in Portland once.
0: Oh,
1: she goes,
0: lovely.
1: I couldn't get it out. I'm like, just let him. He'll be fine. She or he will be fine.
0: Where was it?
1: In her ceiling. He just flew in. And, look at the bubbas.
0: I know. They look like little dogs with wings.
1: Oh, my God. How cute is that?
0: They're adorable. People don't like them because they drink blood, right?
1: They don't drink blood.
0: Do they? Some of them do, though. They will drink the blood of cows. Or, but others will. Others eat fruit. Let me look this up. I don't know.
1: Bats are adorable.
0: Yeah, they eat fruits and things, right?
1: Look at how cute that little mama is. It's like opossums. They're adorable. People are afraid of them.
0: I love possums, too. I love them all. I love all animals.
1: This morning, we had 3 raccoons and 1 opossum eating the dog food that we put out for them.
0: Oh, my goodness. Altogether. Raccoons,
1: they
0: too?
1: Together.
0: Oh, they're lovely. That's like the guy.
1: Opossum.
0: Okay. I wish I lived in a more rural area because I would do this.
1: I live in the suburbs.
0: Oh, really? And you have raccoons coming?
1: Every morning.
0: Oh, man. Well, there's a guy. I'm trying to let me find him. Adorable. Raccoon. There's a raccoon guy. He lives in Canada. Raccoon Whisperer.
1: Oh, no. They are the cutest.
0: Have you ever seen this guy? He's got a channel, right? He's got, you know, he's got some decent subscribers, but they help him with the raccoon food. But every night he feeds raccoons and live streams it.
1: Come on. No, ours come to me.
0: See, though, this is just not even doing it any justice. There's a better one. There's better ones.
1: I'm sure he pets them. I mean,
0: they're amazing.
1: There's somebody I know that lives not far from me. His raccoons come up and on his lap.
0: Oh my God! See, look, he gives them hot dogs.
1: Oh, I don't do that.
0: And he gives them cookies and hot dogs.
1: Babies. Oh, the babies! Look at them.
0: Look, they're on his shoulder.
1: Oh yeah.
0: Look how fat they are.
1: Oh yeah, well they're.
0: I guess it's cold. They're cold. You know, he's in Canada. So.
1: No, I don't give them hot dogs. We have found that feeding them cat food is bad.
0: So really?
1: It's dog food that we give them.
0: Why is dog food better?
1: Cat food fucks with their kidneys, I guess.
0: Oh, okay.
1: And so we've got this one mama who is, I think, either pregnant or nursing. I can't quite tell. Because when she stands up, I know that something's going on. But she's come so close to me that I could pet her. She's done this with my hand.
0: Oh, that's adorable.
1: But we have cats, and so I'm concerned because even if they don't have rabies, they could still, if they don't present rabies.
0: They could still have it, be carriers.
1: Exactly.
0: Have they inoculated the raccoons in Los Angeles like they did here?
1: I don't know.
0: They might have done that. They might have. They probably did.
1: Jill can, like, his raccoons come up and, like, cuddle with him.
0: Yeah. I mean, they're rabies vectors, as they call it. That's why you're not supposed to.
1: It's a concern.
0: Yes.
1: I mean, I don't think any of them would bite me. Right. But I also want to be bitten.
0: But
1: they do come to the back door, and I'll walk out, like, okay, there's two. The mama, excuse me.
0: Yeah, you're okay. Do you need to? Don't choke on the air here.
1: Yeah, it's okay. It's
0: fine. This is how we roll.
1: Yeah, I'll die in the air. It'll be fine.
0: Please don't.
1: But no, she'll come up, and she's like so close. But she's still kind of, you know, because she's smart.
0: Right. She's got to be. You don't know. You know, right?
1: This morning, Lonnie said, oh, no, we had three raccoons and one opossum eating at the same dish.
0: Aw. I wonder where they go, though, after. Where do they live?
1: They're both nocturnal. They're all nocturnal, so they go to bed.
0: But where, though, you know?
1: In our tree.
0: In the tree. They go into the tree. You could see them in the trees, though? Like, that's what I wonder.
1: Go on our roof on occasion, but we have a nice big palm tree that we had years ago, a raccoon family living up there. Aww. We had squirrels up there. We have a lot of trees in the neighborhood, so they know where to come for the food.
0: Right. But I always wonder where they go, though, you know?
1: They go to bed at night, in the morning. Because they're nocturnal.
0: Like even in the where I go and feed the colonies of cats and whatnot, I see raccoons sometimes, and I put a trail camera out once just to see like what was going on at night, and of course there were raccoons and possums, but I just never see them in the day, and I wonder where they go. But sometimes
1: In the daytime, if you see a raccoon in the daytime, it's the mom with the babies.
0: Yeah, they. It's not necessary. This is what I found out. It's not necessarily sick. Because there's a misconception that if you see a raccoon in the daytime, that it's cuckoo with rabies
1: and it
0: could be sick. And that's
1: not
0: true.
1: It's a mama or a baby.
0: Right. It could be that they're hungry and they have their babies. They have to go find food or something like that. And it's never.
1: By the way, if you see an opossum baby, pick it up because the mom will not come back.
0: Oh, okay.
1: That's the only mammal. She's a marsupial, by the way, but that's the only mammal that went, because they travel on their backs.
0: Right.
1: And they're nocturnal. Oh. So if you see, I've rescued three opossums.
0: Oh, wow. Where'd you find them? On the street or something?
1: I saw one. God, it was 10 o'clock in the morning. I was walking, and it was a little baby. And I'm like, okay, I picked her up, and I brought her home. And I took a picture. If they're smaller than a dollar bill, they need rehab. If they're bigger than a dollar bill, they'll be okay.
0: Do you have like a wildlife rescue place you can take them? That's good. Yeah, of course. I have That's several. Great.
1: There's an opossum person not far from my house. She's like, I'll take her in. And she emailed me. She goes, she's fine. I rescued her. I released her when she's big enough. That's the whole idea. It's like...
0: Yeah.
1: Well, possums only live like 3 years.
0: Oh, that sucks. Captivity. Poor things.
1: Even if they're safe, it's 3 years tops.
0: Oh, no, I've had to take care of a few possums at the colony. Sometimes they go into the cat shelters and they'll die in there, and it sucks.
1: They only live 3 years max if they're lucky.
0: Hearts,
1: and they're great. They eat ticks. They eat fleas. Yeah. They're the most amazing animals.
0: That's what I was just reading about the bats, too. They're
1: amazing.
0: Yes. They eat insects primarily. And let's see. Majority of bat species fall into the group of insect eating. And then there's fruit eating. And then there's nectar and pollen feeders. And then there are carnivorous bats. A small number of them will hunt frogs. Yeah, frogs, lizards, birds. And then there are vampire bats, only three species. All of them are in Central or South America. They live on blood, mainly from sleeping livestock, such as cows, sheep, and horses. They take a small amount of blood. That's it.
1: They don't
0: kill them. But here in New York, because I looked it up, because one day I found this poor raccoon that was sick and dying, and I had to call the animal people, you know. I was calling all over. I didn't know what to do, and I was with this raccoon for like 8 hours. It was, I'm like, I can cry thinking about it. And I said, please don't, you know, give it at least a gentle death. It was going to be put to sleep, you know, at least it had some, you know, it didn't have to stay out there by itself. So I gave it. It was just so sad because I was like giving it water and such, and it was like licking the water, you know. Anyway,
1: they're the cutest.
0: It's so they're adorable, and so anyway. And then I was looking it up. I know, I don't want to cry. It's just like, I'm like crying on the air, like every show now. And
1: the chick that cries on your show.
0: It's becoming a thing, yeah. Here in New York, what they did was they implemented a mass vaccination program for the raccoons, and they dropped. Little packets of something that they like to eat, but it had the vaccine in it. So they dropped it all over in their colonies and wherever the raccoons live. And now the raccoons in New York they don't have rabies. So I think that's amazing that they did that, and they routinely do it too. So.
1: I hope they do that. I have no idea, because this one mama, because she's been coming around for a couple of years. And I know her because there's a kind of scar on her back.
0: Oh, wow. Yeah.
1: And she stands up, and I'm like, okay, her boobies are real big right now. So
0: she's probably pregnant.
1: One of the two, nursing or pregnant.
0: Yep.
1: One of the two. And so, and she's been very kind of coquettish with me.
0: Oh, boy.
1: So I'm like, you okay? And she's like, I'm okay, because I know her for a year. I don't smile, because if you smile with a wild animal, they think you're
0: going to kill them. They think, yeah.
1: It's like that. And they smile with wild animals, because they're right.
0: It's a different communication.
1: Mm-hmm.
0: Right. That's true. Makes sense. You're showing your teeth.
1: Don't show your teeth.
0: They don't like that.
1: You know, you can smile like with no teeth, but...
0: Right.
1: Smile with
0: no teeth. That's good. Yeah, or maybe. I mean, you can't help it, really. Right?
1: You know, I'm okay. Yeah. It's just me.
0: Right. You got to have a nice, gentle voice so they know you're safe.
1: I mean, today, it just touched my foot.
0: Who?
1: The mama. Aww. Just touched my foot today.
0: Like, well, she might show up with her babies any day now. I don't know. I mean, and this guy, he had some babies. He was, because I was watching, sometimes I keep the video on, I'm doing work or whatever, and he's like, there was a pregnant one there, and he said, we're going to see the babies on Saturday, or I don't know how he knows this, but I guess he knows because
1: he's been around a while. Right. Takes a minute.
0: Yeah, then all of a sudden they were there. Yeah, see, look, here. 2 days ago, look, Bobby's three babies. Here we go. See?
1: The bubbas. Oh, hi.
0: Aren't they adorable?
1: They are. We had some babies a year and some change ago that one was in the front yard and the others were in the back, and the little one in the front yard was going,
0: Oh, boy. I'm like,
1: and we had the front door open and the screen door was closed. So I'm like, it's okay. Ah! And the baby came up. I'm like, go back there. Go. And then the mama heard and then came and got it. It was so adorable.
0: Aw. But look, there they are.
1: Look at the bubbles.
0: He's drinking water. And he gives them cookies. And then sometimes they go over and they take the cookies and they like dip it in the water.
1: Oh, yeah.
0: My sister
1: had Bonnie and Clyde, is what she called them.
0: Oh,
1: and
0: wow.
1: Bonnie would put the dog food in the water, and Clyde would not.
0: Oh, that's so funny. Like, maybe they, it's a thing with them, but a lot of them do it. They'll go over and they'll, like, dip it in the water.
1: Mush the food.
0: Right. It's so funny.
1: Mush it. Oh. Hi, little buddy.
0: Just 2 days ago.
1: So cute.
0: They're God's little bandits.
1: They are. So,
0: okay, well, let me see. We're almost out of time here. But the last thing, let's go back to some politics for a minute. In the politics bar.
1: The other bandits.
0: Fuck politics. Wouldn't it be nice, like, if we could just have a show that
1: just is
0: bullshit?
1: About raccoons.
0: Yeah, just
1: and
0: talking
1: cats.
0: About raccoons and cats and shit. You know, and not fighting fascism and fleeing the country.
1: Yeah.
0: So, because I put it on the graphic that it's worse than Watergate by a lot.
1: I mean, J.D. Vance saying yes. That Watergate. I mean, yeah, he's right that Watergate would not have been a thing.
0: Yeah, he's right.
1: He's absolutely right, but he's fucked up saying that's a good thing.
0: Right. That is what's so disturbing. That not only is he minimizing it, he's acting as if Nixon was a victim, and what he did was not worthy of impeachment. And maybe in this fucked up timeline, he, I guess Trump, if he had sent a bunch of goons to break into the Democratic National Committee and lied about it and everything else that Nixon was up to, then I guess that would have been nothing.
1: Then, don't right? forget about the bribery.
0: Right, exactly. Well, God knows, there's bribery going on now, right?
1: And nobody's fucking doing anything about it.
0: What was this with RFK was caught on tape bribing?
1: Trying to bribe people in California, I think. And
0: yes, to tell them to get out of the race, and mm-hmm. they'll give them a certain amount of money. Here's, let's listen to this for a second. He's such a fucking douchebag. It's too low, though. I don't know why it's so low. I think that is historical. It's the recording. Enjoying a bit of a renaissance, but I think shut the fuck up.
1: Oh my God, Jill Weinbanks has a few words for him.
0: Oh yeah, what does she say?
1: Well, she was part of the Watergate.
0: Oh, that's right. There you go. You're right. As I was joking,
1: wait to listen to her show.
0: That's true. I'd love to get her take on this. That's for sure.
1: They drop it, I think, on Friday. So they probably just recorded it today, and he did that yesterday.
0: Wow! Yes,
1: here to say on hashtag sisters-in-law about that.
0: Yes, definitely. We'll have to tune into that.
1: I'm sure Jill will be like, "Oh my fucking.
0: I know, it's a disgrace. It really is. I'm just trying to find another clip of it, but because this
1: Aaron
0: one's
1: Rupert
0: very low. Yeah. It's really low. I don't know. It's not me. It's the recording is very low. He can't even hear it. But he says that I joked that.